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2: I'm Christine Lisi. Coming up in moments on ABC, it's game one of the Stanley Cup final, Golden Knights at the Hurricanes. This postseason, Carolina has lost one game total. Vegas has dropped four. That is the fewest combined losses, five, by teams entering the Cup final since 1987, when the NHL moved to a four best of seven series. Baseball Yankees do not have slugger Aaron Judge in the lineup tonight against the Guardians. MRI revealed he's got a bone bruise causing nagging soreness in his right shoulder. He'll meet with doctors. Injury is impacting Judge's swing. The team is hoping it's not a long-term injury. Paul Goldschmidt with a two-run blast. That's given New York a 2-1 lead on Cleveland. Bottom of the third inning. The Tigers, the team with the worst record in the American League, lead the AL leading Rays 5-0, top of the fifth. Padres and Phillies tied at two in the top of the fifth. Ben Sheets with a two-run homer for San Diego. Philadelphia's Bryce Harper with a two-run shot of his own. Orioles up 4-1 on the Red Sox, top of the fifth. Pete Alonso has driven in two runs for Baltimore. Blue Jays and Braves tied at two in the bottom of the third inning. Lots of smiles today at Patriots OTAs with newly acquired receiver A.J. Brown on the field for the first time with his teammates. Speaking to the media, Brown said he is still in awe of the trade that sent him from Philadelphia to New England. From ESPN's Adam Schefter, Falcons and star receiver Drake London agreed on a new massive four-year, $141 million extension, $100 million guaranteed. The Knicks listing center Mitchell Robinson as questionable for the NBA Finals opener against the Spurs tomorrow, 7:30 Eastern, ESPN Radio, 8:30 Eastern on ABC. Robinson underwent surgery on a broken finger last week.
3: Hey, this is Rich Eisen. Coming up on Wednesday, we'll talk to two-time Super Bowl champ Cooper Kupp. Comedian Patton Oswalt joins us in studio when we get you set for the tip-off of the NBA Finals. 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
1: 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And we got a 13-year NBA vet, NBA champ with the Spurs, Sirius XM NBA radio host Antonio Daniels. 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And Antonio, we got big-time Spurs, big-time Knicks. I mean, it is so, I don't know about you, but we are so excited that it's kicking off tomorrow night. We feel like it's an embarrassment of riches because, of course, we got the Stanley Cup Finals starting tonight, and it's just always so much fun when we're in the midst of finals, right?
2: I hear that. San Antonio's home for me.
1: Right.
2: San Antonio's home. So I will be in attendance tomorrow, excited about it. And it's the thing about this series for me in particular, obviously me living in San Antonio since I played here, in 1998 is when I moved here, but I have great relationships on that New York Knicks side as well. Mike Brown, now the head coach of the New York Knicks, was my player development coach here in San Antonio. Jose Alvarado, right, was in New Orleans. Josh Hart was in New Orleans. Jordan Clarkson is a San Antonio kid. So I have relationships, obviously, on both sides, but I'm just excited to watch greatness. I'll give you guys a little secret as well. I'm also excited to actually get an opportunity to talk about basketball as opposed to some of the low-hanging fruit that was being discussed during the Western Conference Finals.
3: Yeah, elaborate.
1: Sure.
3: Elaborate.
1: Do tell from your perspective.
2: You realize how many platforms that I've gone on and did interviews, and the first question was always about Oklahoma City and flopping. That was always the first question. So it got away. I felt like the Western Conference got away from discussing good basketball. We got away from discussing greatness. Shai Gilgeous-Alexander being back-to-back MVP. How difficult it is to average north of 30 points in this league while shooting 55% from the field. You know, Wemby, to me, if he's healthy, will be the greatest player to ever touch a basketball. Ever. And I know that's saying a lot because he's only 3 years in, but what we're seeing right now is something that we have never come close to seeing before.
1: Right, and a tall order for you because as an NBA champion, you have seen the greatness and a champ with the Spurs. You've seen all the greatness that has come through San Antonio. So, I mean, that's a big compliment. But on the same token, what I love about Wemby, Antonio, is the fact that he seems like the pressure is the crown isn't too heavy for his head. And right. He just looks like a guy who's absolutely ready for the moment.
2: Yeah, and I think that's the most impressive thing with me as well, Tanitra, is, you know, when you have a young man that's 22 years of age and you're throwing everything at him, there has to be a concern as to how he's going to handle what's being thrown at him. Because you think of, like, who we all were at 22 years of age. I know who I was at 22 years old, and I couldn't handle that. So as impressive as he is physically, and all the skills that he brings to the floor, I think his mindset, for me, is another piece of him that sets him apart from everywhere else. You know, when he leaves and he's going and he's working with Monks and Navy SEALs, he's not as concerned about the physical, but he also understands how important the mental aspect of the game is as well. And he's done a great job at 22 years old setting a culture down here in San Antonio that was lost when Tim Duncan, David Robinson, Manu Ginobili, Tony Parker, and those guys walked out the door.
3: AD, this won't surprise you. That was on my second junior year in Alabama when I was 22 years old. There you go. Not my first junior year, my second junior year.
2: Yeah. Your second junior year? So what you're saying is you weren't ready either, huh?
3: Hell no, man. Absolutely not. No chance. No doubt about it. Look, Wimby's gotten all the attention. You know, Jalen Brunson's gotten so much attention, and rightly so. But as you know, because you were one of those guys, man, you're going to hoist a Larry O. The others have to show up. Give me a game within the game matchup that you were excited to watch that doesn't involve Wimby or Brunson.
2: Well, you know, if you watch the Western Conference playoffs, San Antonio did a great job in the second round. They faced Anthony Edwards, right? And in the Western Conference Finals, they faced Shai Gilgeous-Alexander. And basically what Mitch Johnson and his coaching staff are saying is, that guy, whether it be Anthony Edwards or Shai Gilgeous-Alexander, is not going to beat me. It's going to have to be someone else. So we saw Alex Caruso go out and get 30 in game one, right? We saw different guys from Minnesota have a great game one, but to sustain it, that's what makes guys great. And there's a difference between being a role player and an elite player. I was a role player in this league for 13 years. You know what role players don't want to do? They don't want the responsibility to have to score 20 and 30 points a night. That's not in their call. That's not in their calling. So now I'm looking at Mikal Bridges, right? I'm looking at OG Anunoby. I'm looking at these guys. Even someone like Karl Anthony Towns, right? Because I feel like he presents something that the San Antonio Spurs have not seen yet, and that is a big that Wimby has to honor if he does guard him. So to me, it does come down to the others. Right? It does come down to the Josh Harts and the Deuce McBride, the Jose Alvarados, because they're going to attach a man and a half to Jalen Brunson the same way they did to Shai Gilgeous-Alexander, the same way they did to Anthony Edwards.
1: And you talk about those others, AD, if you will, Antonio Daniels, 13-year NBA vet and NBA champ with the Spurs, also SiriusXM. XM NBA radio host along with Rob Perez. You talk about those others, and a lot of times the way that they're able to excel or maybe exceed expectations is because of the coaches that you mentioned earlier who put them in position. We saw Mike Brown make some subtle shifts with how he used Karl Anthony Towns, mm-hmm. and that made all the difference for the Knicks. And you talked about just the work that working with Mike Brown in the past and him having the San Antonio sort of DNA in his blood, for lack of a better term. Same for Mitch Johnson. How important, I mean, how interested are you and intrigued by this chess match that is going to be going on against Mike Brown and Mitch Johnson?
2: Well, I think it's pretty cool. Obviously, Mike Brown has been here before, been in the coached in the finals before, but this is different. This is different. Right here. And I love the evolution that we've seen from Mike Brown and the offense of the New York Knicks, which Tanisha, you just referenced. If you look at who the Knicks were throughout the course of this season, during the playoffs, we've seen a completely different version. And he's using Karl Anthony Towns as a hub. And what people forget, what people tend to forget about Mike Brown is that he was assistant coach in Golden State for a lot of those championships. You know what they have in Golden State? They have Draymond Green. They use Draymond Green as a hub in Golden State. You know what they have in Golden State? They have Steph Curry. So now he's using Karl Anthony Towns similar to Draymond Green, and he's using Jalen Brunson similar to what he did Steph Curry, putting Jalen Brunson off the ball, right? So it's not as much pounding of the basketball, not as much one-on-one. So Mike Brown's ability to evolve this New York Knicks offense, to me, has been the biggest difference. Early in the season, it was Karl Anthony Towns just waiting in the corner and waiting for his opportunity. Mike Brown has changed all that. And since then, they've run off 11 in a row in the postseason. And right now, they are playing better than any team in the postseason thus far. Now, we can look at it and say, well, they haven't played Minnesota, or they haven't played Denver, or they haven't played Oklahoma City. That's not their fault. They're playing who's in front of them, and they're running through who's in front of them, meaning the New York Knicks.
3: Antonio, Mitchell Robinson is not one of those dudes who's going to be lighting up the scoreboard, right, and putting the ball in the basket a lot, but he does eat a ton of glass. He's got that broken pinky and the mystery injury. Go back to your playing days, man. How How many times are you going to swipe at that pinky and see where the pain threshold is when it comes to a guy like Mitchell Robinson?
2: I tell you the biggest difference, though. Ian, is Mitchell Robinson is not a guy that's going to have the ball in his hands for you really to swing at it like that, unless it's off a rebound.
3: Right.
2: Because a lot of what he does offensively is off of offensive rebounds and putbacks and lobs. So it's different if it's Shaquille O'Neal and he's going to take a dribble or two or three and give you an opportunity to go down there and kind of smack at his hands a little bit. I'm interested to see how Mitchell Robinson feels after he catches a lob. Right? Like, because when you're talking about a break, it comes down to pain tolerance. Even after it's surgically repaired, it comes down to pain tolerance. And you don't know how your body is going to respond to something until you put it through it. I'm interested to see the first lob that he catches, the first shot that he blocks off the glass, how he physically, meaning that pinky finger, responds to that.
3: How much Toradol is in that pinky finger and how it responds to that?
2: Amen. Amen.
1: Well, listen, AD coming into
3: that's it.
1: Any given Wednesday in this case, right? And listen, that's waiting right. For 7 years to get to this point, I would imagine Mitch Robinson is going to take his lumps and bumps because he has an opportunity to do something that this whole Knicks squad wants to do. Because, hey, if they win this, you know they're going to be immortalized in New York City. Appreciate your time, Antonio. Antonio Daniels, 13-year NBA vet, NBA champ with the Spurs, and SiriusXM NBA radio host. Appreciate you.
2: Thank you, guys.
3: Appreciate you, man. By the way, quickly, we got game one about to start in the Stanley Cup final. I just saw something from Mitch Marner that scares the heck out of me because I backed the Hurricanes tonight on DraftKings. He was doing pirouettes and skating while we were talking to Antonio Daniels in his final warm-up. Like, you look like a figure skater out there just having fun. Reminded me of the Texas Longhorns against Tennessee.
1: Yeah.
3: Before the second game where, hey, man, loser goes home and you're making tee times or going to the beach, right? And all those ladies are in there line dancing and just relaxed and whatnot. And what happened?
1: Yeah.
3: Texas 4-0, yeah. Right?
1: And
3: the Longhorns are playing for the Women's College World Series. That is what I just saw from the Golden Knights. They looked relaxed. And I'm watching Mitch Marner doing pirouettes. What in the hell? Watch out. Get ready. They look relaxed in Carolina right now in a packed barn.
1: Yeah.

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0: The San Antonio Spurs are headed to the NBA Finals.
1: Most would have been like, we're getting in the playoffs this year, and then next year really shoot for getting back to the NBA Finals. So, yeah, they're ahead of schedule.
2: This is an organization that understands how to win, and they need everyone buying in on the same exact principles.
3: Their inexperience is something that the New York Knicks can try and lead on, but the reality is they got a 7'5" alien by the name of Victor Wembanyama from France who is all world.
4: Since I feel like calling him an alien is even a friggin' understatement. I feel like it's an understatement.
5: Yeah,
4: like
5: we gotta come up with something new, Tanitra. Everyone's calling him an alien. You know, alien. Area 51
4: was
5: a little
4: area?
5: Bit original.
4: Yeah, that's it. Area 51.
5: Yeah.
4: Yeah.
5: I would love for him to switch his uni from one, just put that 5 in front of it. Because it's hard to make 51 look good in basketball. Yeah. I mean, that's hard. Yeah. That dude can make it look good. You know, but yeah. I'm tired of alien, you know, cyborg. Area 51 was very creative. I heard that yesterday. I think it was on McAfee's show. And I know that it's been thrown around a little bit also. But, yeah, the alien thing, he's beyond alien. I mean, E.T. ain't holding his jock.
4: I saw, I was about to say, I saw extraterrestrial as one. But I just feel like he's just a unicorn. That's another one. But that one I think is just so, I think that's just.
5: Porzingis had that first. And Porzingis couldn't hold his jock either. For that matter, which leads us to the question that you posed. Would you take anybody else over Wemby? And I can tell you right now, the answer from 29 other general managers outside of San Antonio is also the one I'm about to give you. Not just no, but hell no. Not even close. Now, the one that would give me pause would be Jokic.
4: Well, sure.
5: But other than that, find me somebody else that would even be make you pause. Before you went, you know what? Nope, that's the guy I'm starting my franchise with right now, and I'm going to have him for the next 12 to 15 years. Jokic is older and still does remarkable things. I mean, crazy stuff. You know, the averaging the triple doubles and this and that. I mean, he is sensational. Finished ahead of Wemby in the All-Star voting. Finished second behind SGA as far as the MVP goes. But I can tell you right now, Tanitra,

0: There is no way that the other 29 GMs, if you put truth serum in them, whether that's, you know, a needle in the arm or a boatload of whiskey, they're taking Wimby as the one dude that they would draft number one overall to start a team.
1: Oh, as they should, because like you said, it would take a Nikola Jokic, who, by the way, has said, quote, for him, Victor Wembanyama is the most unique player to have played the game, and we're only talking about three seasons in. So
0: two and a half, really, because he got hurt.
1: And if you think about it from that perspective, or kind of dealing with some of the lung issue or whatever, like, for him, we haven't even seen him, like, at full mass. Like, imagine once we see him at full mass when he's put on more weight and he's done more, all of the things that he does in the off season, as far as not just his physical, but his mental. I mean, he's, to me, he's just getting started. I think Nikola Jokic, the only reason you might maybe give a nod is because, hey, you've kind of seen what he can do, multi-MVP. You know, he's already an NBA championship. You know, he can essentially put a team on his back. So you kind of, and you look at him as being the prototype of what future bigs are, right? So, yeah, I could probably lean in that direction. But other than him, I would have a tough time picking any player other than Victor Wembanyama to be the core of my team. I mean, he's showing you so much. Like, let's go back to game one, if you will, against the Oklahoma City Thunder. He literally took that game away from Oklahoma City almost single-handedly at both ends, and dared everybody to come for him. And then, granted, you saw a little bit of what Oklahoma City did in the second game to kind of reset. But do you remember, and for me, Fitzy, it's also a mindset, right? Because do you remember him going out of the tunnel? Do you remember him going through the tunnel when he leaves the game, and he's just still clapping it up, and he's like, yeah. I mean, if you didn't know any better, you would have thought, yep, there it is. I see, for me, it's all about, You got dog in you. Like, do you, at the end of the game, at any given moment, want the ball in your hand? Do you want to be the guy that wears, you know, heavy is the head that wears the crown? He's that. He's a throw. And then he kind of goes back to all the other players. We talked about those players that he's tutored under for the Spurs. But he's been under the tutelage of so many others, like Kevin Garnett. Who else goes and studies with Monks and goes and studies with the Navy? I mean, the things that he does, he's just scary.
0: Oh, no doubt. And by the way, if you have an argument for somebody else, come on,
1: make
0: your case. 888-SAY-ESPN, 888-729-3776. There is not a player on the planet that I would not, what I would take over Wimby right now. Now, the bonus you get with Jokic is you get his brothers. It's like your own security team coming in. You don't even have to pay for security, because those dudes from the Eastern Block, they will beat the ever-loving snot out of anybody that comes near any one of the players on your squad. So you're saving a little money if you bring in Jokic, because he brings his own security team with him, meaning his brothers.
1: But other than a few coins,
0: but other than that, I'm still going with Wimby. I'm going all the way.
1: Well, Amber and Ian on ESPN Radio, the ESPN app, SiriusXM Channel 80, presented by Progressive Insurance. Ian Fitzsimmons, along with Tanitra Batiste, here with you tonight, asking you the question. If you have a reasonable case, we will hear it. 888-SAY-ESPN, 888-729-3776. If you can tell us who out there in all the pantheon of NBA across all 30 of these teams, heck, if you find someone who's out there in the making, like, hey, Victor Wembanyama, we've known about him for years before he ever touched the ball in the NBA. If there's somebody out there that you feel that some GM, your GM for your team, should go after, let us know. But, yeah, I think it's Wimby for me.
0: You mentioned being around those Spurs legends, right? Oh, we've got a goal. Holy mother, already. They have lit the lamp in Carolina 25 seconds in. Ellers with a 98-mile-an-hour slap shot. They have dented the twine. They have lit the lamp. The Carolina Hurricanes are up 1-0 already on the Golden Knights of Vegas. Do we have time to hear from Mike Tirico now? Because I've just ruined that with that quick play-by-play and keeping the audience up to date on what is going on in Game 1 in the chase for Lord Stanley. Game 1 tomorrow night right here on ESPN Radio, trying to chase down the Larry O. But that has got to be one of the fastest damn goals I have ever seen in a Game 1 in the Stanley Cup Final. Holy mother!
1: was Eichel anywhere doing like the little dance that you saw him doing? Did we see a pirouette? I mean, just what?
0: Well, that's Mitch Marner. Marner was the one doing the pirouette for the Golden Knights. Carter Hart, man, look, he has been unbelievable between the pipes for the Golden Knights, and he got beaten. I mean, that's one that he stops 99 out of 100 times. Eller is just, I mean, he lit it. Fifth goal of the playoffs. Wow. I mean, that was impressive.
1: Just a reminder that you are in Carolina's house. Your calls and sound on sound off Amber and Ian on ESPN Radio, the ESPN app, and SiriusXM Channel 80.
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20: I'm Christine Lisi from Raleigh, North Carolina. It is game one of the Stanley Cup final on ABC. Nick Ehlers' fifth goal of this postseason
10: put one past Carter Hart 25 seconds in. That's given the Hurricanes a 1-0 lead on the Golden Knights in the first period. Baseball, Yankees without slugger Aaron Judge against the Guardians tonight. MRI revealed he's got a bone bruise causing nagging soreness in his right shoulder. He'll meet with doctors. The injury's impacting Judge's swing. The team is hoping it is not a long-term issue. Paul Goldschmidt with a two-run homer and a two-run single. New York leading Cleveland 4-3, bottom of the fourth inning. The Tigers, who have the American League's worst record, lead the team with the AL's top mark. The Rays, 7-0, bottom six. Padres and Phillies tied at two, bottom six. Ben Sheets has homered for San Diego. Bryce Harper for Philadelphia. Marlins up 4-0 on the Nationals, top of the sixth, thanks to home runs by Arevito, Hernandez, Otto Lopez, and Joe Mack. Braves leading the Blue Jays 3-2, bottom five. Ozzie Albies with the go-ahead RBI single. Lots of smiles today at Patriots OTAs with newly acquired receiver A.J. Brown on the field for the first time as with his teammates. Speaking to the media, Brown said he is still in awe of the deal that sent him from Philadelphia to New England. From ESPN's Adam Schefter, Falcons and star receiver Drake London agreed on a new massive four-year, $141 million extension, $100 million guaranteed. The $35.2 million average annual salary makes him the NFL's third highest paid receiver. Knicks listing center Mitchell Robinson questionable for the NBA Finals opener against the Spurs tomorrow, 7:30 Eastern ESPN Radio, 8:30 Eastern ABC. He underwent surgery on a broken finger last week.
21: Hey, it's your resident Super Bowl champ Chris Cannon. Coming up Wednesday, I'll tell you which X factors will have the biggest impact on the NBA Finals. It's unsportsmanlike, 6 a.m. Eastern, right here on ESPN Radio, ESPN2, and ESPNU.
1: Well, I know it's not the Seattle Seahawks, but this other team in Carolina, fifth, they're about that action, boss, because they put up a goal already, 25 seconds into game one of the Stanley Cup Final. Carolina Hurricanes making a statement, and you said, hey, look, this is what they've been doing all postseason, and they are 10-1 in the postseason when they score first. 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Ian Fitzsimmons along with Tanitra Batiste in for Amber Wilson. And today was Media Day. Speaking of the next finals series, it's the NBA Finals, of course, starting tomorrow night. Today was Media Day at the NBA Finals. So let's get into an NBA Finals edition of Sound On, Sound Off.
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1: 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Jalen Brunson, of course, the NBA on ESPN Radio, talked about what flipped in that Hawks series and set up this unprecedented run by the New York Knicks.
24: A focus, a wake-up call. I think most importantly, we've just been focusing on the moment, not looking ahead, not looking too far in advance. I think every step of the way, we focus on the moment that we're in and how can we be better from that moment, from the days in between games, how can we get better from the last, find a way to get better, even through wins. It's been really important for us, so our focus and mentality has been great, but we know it has to be up another notch.
0: Look, it's almost like it would have been better for the entire East.
1: Yeah.
0: If C.J. McCollum had missed that jumper off the right elbow with a second left, right?
1: Yeah.
0: When, well, I think it was like 118, 117, whatever
1: sure.
0: It was,
1: yeah.
0: You know, for the Hawks.
1: And it happened twice for the Hawks.
0: Yeah, so if he misses that shot, maybe they don't have what Jalen Brunson is just talking about if they win that game. But there's certain little things as an athlete that can flip a switch and for a team. And that, I think, flipped the switch. And everything else, I mean, they have been a different basketball team. And so many people are going back to the regular season matchups between Knicks and Spurs. Both of these teams are completely
1: different
0: than those Cup games. So that was pretty interesting to hear what Jalen Brunson said. It became very focused on what is next. I mean, like the next possession, the next rep, the next lift, the next film session. It wasn't about the macro, it was more micro, and you're seeing the difference on the court.
1: Yeah, and this is why you bring in a Jalen Brunson. This is why you begin to build this team, you put it together, and you say, hey, this is a team that should make a championship run. You've got all the elements. Now you've just got to add that one more thing. You add a Mike Brown to be able to do what he did for the Commissioner's Cup, unlock them. And then, you know, they fall off a little bit of a cliff. They come back on. So the other thing is this. They've kind of seen that in reverse where, hey, we go high and then we go low and we've got to kind of figure it out. This time they said, we're not going to play games with these Hawks. We're going to reset and reset quickly. And they never really looked back. And that's why maybe you and I might not be so crazy in kind of leaning into this Knicks team as maybe the team that's going to win it all. De'Aaron Fox, Spurs guard, who was shaky at the beginning of that Spurs OKC series. You're wondering how his health might play a part, but De'Aaron Fox showed up enough to be able to help to contribute and get the Spurs team to the NBA Finals, and he talked about where he is health-wise.
2: Where I'm at is what it is. We have, what, maybe two-ish weeks left of the season, and then I'll think about it after that. But for me, it's, you know, we're thinking about New York. Obviously, we had, you know, success against OKC. We celebrated that night. But once we got home, you know, we shifted to what's in front of us now. And you put that series behind us. You can take some of the good that we did, take some of the bad. And, you know, those are kind of a little bit, they're pretty similar to some of the things that they do defensively. But we know that we're going to have our work cut out for us.
0: Boy, he flipped that script in a hurry. All right. Oh, you asking about health? Okay.
1: Right.
0: I'm going to give you 5 seconds on that, and then I'm going to go talk about the Knicks.
1: For sure.
0: And at this time, as he just mentioned,
1: yeah,
0: maybe 2.5 weeks left. Shoot me up. Tape me up. Ice me. Whatever you got to do, get my butt back on the floor. And this is how young this team is also when you think about it. People who may have missed the show last night, his nickname is Unk, and he's 28. Now, I don't know what they call Harrison Barnes.
1: Harrison Pops. Barnes, they must call him, Gramps.
0: Yeah, whatever, because he's, what, 33, 34 now?
1: Yeah.
0: But when you're calling a 28-year-old Unk, that's when you know you have a very, very, very young squad. And I can promise you this, I don't care what the injury is on anybody on either team.
1: Yeah.
0: Hey. Shoot me up, tape me up, get me out there. Doesn't matter.
1: I'm going. And listen, De'Aaron Fox showed the grit that he has because in that closeout game, he played 36 minutes, shot 50% from the field, almost 43% from three-point land, and had 5 assists to go along with 15 points and 3 pickpockets. So, hey, I think De'Aaron Fox is feeling just fine.
0: There you go.
1: Just fine. Now, Mitch Johnson, of course, head coach of the Spurs, talked about Victor Wembanyama. Everyone, of course, he's the man of the moment. And he's the guy who, and I talked about it in the previous segment, how he is someone who has that mindset. He's a killer. He's a dog. He just knows how to attack, when to attack. And Mitch Johnson is confident that he knows where to attack in the moment.
3: I don't think anybody ever assumed he wasn't going to be ready to attack the moment. I think his level of composure and poise and to execute when needed at this stage and age as an individual and then as a collective group has been what's most impressive.
0: What he I said. Mean, right, what, there.
1: Right, right. And another thing that that kind of brought to mind when I heard Coach Mitch Johnson talk about Wemby attacking the moment was this conversation Kevin Garnett had on his podcast, really cool podcast, and he talked about meeting with Wemby. And he said he's giving him all this information and, you know, talking about the technical aspect. But he noticed that Wemby kind of leaned in when he started to talk about the mental, talking about attacking and talking about how to approach a moment. And that's the kind of thing that separates him at such a young age, being able to go into this finals with not feeling like the pressure of, hey, this franchise hasn't seen a title since 2014, but feeling like, hey, he's ready for the moment. And like you said, just what Mitch Johnson said, and you'll, of course, hear it on the NBA on ESPN Radio tomorrow. All the sound comes from interviews that'll air then. And of course, Mike Brown, Knicks head coach, who's been here before in various capacities, maybe most recently with the Golden State Warriors as an assistant coach. He also talked about that long wait, because everyone always says, Fitz, is it going to be about rust or is it going to be about rest? He talks about the wait from the Eastern Conference Finals to the NBA Finals.
3: You know, it was long. We had to try to stay creative in terms of what we wanted to do with our guys. All of our coaches, they've been fantastic. They've contributed on the court. They've contributed off the court. And so a lot of different ideas from different guys. And we just kind of took it day by day in terms of what we're doing on the floor. The one thing we always try to figure out how to do is keep the competitive edge with our guys, because when you're off, as long as we're off, that's a tough thing to do. You don't feel it like you would if you were playing games every day, but our guys are pros, they're veterans, and hopefully it was there.
0: All right, on the rest aspect, and I'm not a big numbers guy,
1: yeah,
0: because I think you can make numbers dance to back up any argument
1: you
0: want to make. But this one is one that's just, it's factual. It's literally in the record books. Teams off a sweep in the NBA playoffs in a 7-game series going up against a team that went 7 games. They're 20-4. 20-4 in the series. Not game one, in the series. So that obviously historically favors the New York Knicks. And the other aspect that I think favors the Knicks a bit, and like you say the same about Mitch Johnson, and he knows Mike Brown, and Mike Brown obviously knows Mitch Johnson. But what Mike Brown also has, he was on that staff for a while. He knows that Greg Popovich culture. And who was Greg Popovich's hand-picked successor? His top assistant in Mitch Johnson. So the little bitty intricacies and whatnot in certain sets, he might see something and, I remember that from this game that we ran, and that it's one of those game within the games, the chess matches.
1: Yes.
0: You brought it up last night to keep an eye on between Mike Brown, former Spurs assistant, versus another former Spurs assistant, now head coach of San Antonio, Mitch Johnson.
1: Yeah, and Mike Brown, with all of the experience, even with the Cleveland Cavaliers, but with all the experience with Golden State Warriors, he kind of alluded to it in that clip, and he talked about it also at the beginning of the Cleveland Cavaliers series. He studies certain players. They knew exactly what to do with James Harden. Uh-oh, wait a minute. I think we got another Fitz alert. Fitzy?
0: That's the second post. That is the second post that the Carolina Hurricanes have hit in the first 10 minutes. Hit two posts, also lit the lamp once. They do lead right now. 10 minutes to go in the first period. Game one, Stanley Cup final. Carolina on top of Vegas right now, 1-0. And Carter Hart, who has been sensational between the pipes for Vegas, that goal he gave up is one he normally saves. The first post was another one, went over his right shoulder, he normally gets. I mean, looks a little rattled, but maybe he'll start to settle down a little bit because he just had a nice glove save. So get ready. This damn thing is going to be a wild ride between Carolina and Vegas, and I can't wait for game one tomorrow night right here on ESPN Radio and ABC when it comes to the chase for the Larry O. This is a great time of year.
1: For sure. And we, of course, will keep you posted on what's going on in Carolina in the Stanley Cup final. But in the meantime, a former NFL wide receiver sounded less than optimistic about one team's quarterback room in 2026, which probably means he's a little less optimistic about their chances to get to the big game. You'll hear what he said coming up. It's Amber and Ian on ESPN Radio, the ESPN app, and Sirius XM Channel 80.
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0: Amber and Ian. Stanley Cup playoff update.
1: Oh, Jack Eichel, Olympic star for Team USA, gold medalist and one of the stars for the Vegas Golden Knights with a turnover in his own zone off a faceoff. Ehlers with his second goal of the night for the Carolina Hurricanes. Hit the horn, light the lamp. 7:32 to go in the first period. Carolina leads 2-0 in game one of the Stanley Cup Final on ABC.
2: Crazy to think the Hurricanes' goal that was scored just 25 seconds in was the third fastest in game one of a Stanley Cup final. Hadn't seen a goal go in that fast since 1951 when it went in 15 seconds in and then again. Right. And then
1: like I said, it's the fastest one I've ever seen. And I wouldn't even be thought about it in 1951.
2: Yeah. So we'll have to leave that to the books. And then again in 76, second fastest. But yeah, turn of events crazy as the Hurricanes are up 2-0 on the Golden Knights. We'll keep you posted on what's going on in the Stanley Cup final. See if these Golden Knights have a response. But a response that's interesting that we don't know how Minnesota is going to respond, especially in terms of what they saw last year in the NFC North, and if there's any possibility that they have any opportunity to maybe catch up to what's going on in their own division. We saw what a run the Chicago Bears were on last season. We saw the Green Bay Packers play well, and we know that the Detroit Lions are always going to be or have always been in that conversation last 3 to 5 years. Minnesota Vikings, on the other hand, Fitzy, it just seems like they've kind of been this up and down. We don't kind of know where we are, what our identity is, who's going to be that guy in our Vikings QB room, who's going to be QB1. It's just been kind of topsy-turvy, and many kind of think that it is arguably, if not the worst, one of the worst quarterback rooms in all of the NFL, even after acquiring Kyler Murray, to kind of see if he can prove that he really is still that guy who was drafted number one overall. What are they going to ever get out of a J.J. McCarthy? Not sure, but it doesn't sound like there's a lot of optimism around that QB room in Minnesota.
1: Well, we'll hear from a legendary wide receiver coming up in just one moment on his thoughts, and Steve Smith Sr. On that quarterback room. But, you know, they had a quarterback a couple years ago, and Sam Darnold, 14-win season. For the last two games, the last regular season game and then the playoff game, in their eyes, I think, especially the front office, he resorted back to when the stage is, you know, biggest, lights brightest.
2: The lights are
1: wilted like, you know, a flower in the middle of the Texas summer heat. And, you know, the Seattle Seahawks went, oh, really? Huh. We'll take that guy. And how did he look in big games? In the NFC Championship game? In the Super Bowl, right? I mean, he was outstanding. So they had the guy. They just gave up on the guy. Now they're going to do it again in a young quarterback in J.J. McCarthy. Well, they bring in Kyler Murray to try and change things up. And, you know, in Kevin O'Connell's system, I don't know what Kyler Murray's going to be able to do. That's a lot of under center, and that's a lot more play action than Kyler Murray has ever been accustomed to playing in, whether going back to Lincoln Riley at Oklahoma or the Arizona Cardinals. Don't believe me? Listen to Steve Smith Sr. on Get Up.
3: What do you expect from Kyler Murray?
4: God bless him. Justin Jefferson probably needs to read that book that A.J. Brown was using on the sideline. I don't see a chance. And in fact, J.J. McCarthy, you know who could beat J.J. McCarthy? Anybody with a heartbeat. And Kyler Murray, good luck. I hope things improve for him. I hope he stays off the call of duty and start getting his playbook.
2: Shots kind of fired.
1: Oh, my. If you don't know the Call of Duty reference, go back about 3 years ago when Kyler Murray. We have another one. Hit the horn. Get it up. 6:32 to go in the first period. Game one, Stanley Cup final. Carolina 2, Vegas Knights 1. We got a ball game. We got some action on the ice in Carolina. Back to our regular schedule program. Holy hell, what a game one in the first period in the chase for Lord Stanley. So going back to Steve Smith there, Kyler Murray, the punter for the Arizona Cardinals, watched more film at home than Kyler Murray did. Kyler would turn on his, this is what I was told, he would turn on his laptop, right? And you're supposed to study so much at home. Well, I don't think he realized that they can track how often you're touching the screen and moving the screen. Well, I guess he would just turn it on and start playing video games.
2: Yeah.
1: And when the punter's watching more film than you are, and you just got that's this big old contract, and you got a massive bag, that's a problem. That's beyond a problem. So hopefully, in year 7, he has rededicated himself and is actually, as Steve Smith Sr. said, putting his nose in that playbook and off of the sticks and you know, the video games. As far as J.J. McCarthy goes, I don't know what he's got yet. I know what I saw at Michigan, and that dude was a baller. He didn't care if they only threw it 9 times, or you had to have him throw it 29 times. Whatever it took to win, that's what he was all about. Now, he's been banged up, and I think the confidence got shaken a bit. Now he brings in Kyler Murray, and look, it's one of those where, and J.J.'s flat out said it. He's on that side of the room, I'm on this side. You know, I mean, it's a competition. And so I think it's more open than most people believe it is, because the J.J. McCarthy I covered in college, Tanitra, when he gets a chip on his shoulder and he gets hacked off, that's when you get the best version of him. I'm fascinated to see what happens there in Minnesota.
2: Well, you look at a guy in Josh McCown, their offensive passing game coordinator, the QB coach who was there with Sam Darnold and kind of worked closely with him. Maybe he can work his magic and pull something out of Kyler Murray that the Cardinals saw enough to say, hey, we want to go after him and we want to pick him number one overall. Maybe there's a little something untapped there. Because think about it. Sam Darnold was a guy that everybody kind of left on the trash heap, for lack of a better term. He goes to San Francisco, tweaks a few things, and all of a sudden we're kind of thinking, oh, maybe the
1: and
2: Sam Darnold.
1: And then he goes to Minnesota, and then
2: and
1: Seattle.
2: He balls out, but then he has those 2 games. And
1: he went to quarterback rehab.
2: Maybe they – yeah, exactly. So maybe this is kind of a quarterback rehab for Kyler Murray as well. And like you said, you've seen J.J. McCarthy maybe closer than most and seen what he's capable of, especially when he's challenged kind of with his back against the wall. So who knows? Maybe Josh McCown can get it out of him the way he was able to get Sam Darnold to kind of show the best of what he was about. I think the challenge is as well, I think you hit the nail on the head when you kind of look at what the high-powered offenses were for the Minnesota Vikings team, a Justin Jefferson, even a Juwan Jennings that is now with that team, you kind of wonder, okay, which one of these quarterbacks is going to actually be able to put the ball on the numbers for either one of these guys and really get this team back to being the high-powered offense that they once were, considering the high-powered offenses that they're looking at just in their own division.
1: Yeah, that's a good point, especially in Justin Jefferson. He was a consummate pro. Yes. A lot of wide receivers would have been, you know, the theatrics and throwing helmets and this and that. You never, ever saw him show up as quarterback or as offense or anything else. He was not that typical, you know, wide receiver diva that we see. So, but the Steve Smith comments, man, when Greeny asked him about starting with Kyler Murray, his first words are, God bless him.
2: God bless.
1: He picked that up in Carolina, right? I mean, that wasn't the Utah Ute. That was Carolina.
2: That was a blessing.
1: He went Southern. Yeah.
2: God bless him.
1: And then, because whenever you hear that, you know it's not a compliment that's going to follow. When you hear bless your heart or God bless him, nope. That's a with all due respect.
2: With all due respect, indeed. So could Myles Garrett maybe coax one future Hall of Famer out of retirement? We shall see. It's Amber and Ian on ESPN Radio in the ESPN app.
0: Coming up on the Wednesday edition of Unsportsmanlike with Chris Canty, Michelle Smallman, and me, Evan Cohen. The NBA Finals are here. So will Wemby continue his climb to be the face of the league, or will the Knicks be able to slow down his ascension? It's Unsportsmanlike, 6 a.m. Eastern, right here on ESPN Radio, ESPN2, and ESPNU.
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17: I'm Christine Lisi. In their first Stanley Cup final appearance in 2 decades, the Hurricanes striking first in Game 1 against the Golden Knights. Nick Ehlers beat Carter Hart 25 seconds in. He scored his second of the night after a Jack Eichel turnover. Carolina leads Vegas 2-1 in the first period. Shea Theodore with the Knights' lone goal. The game on ABC. Yankee slugger Aaron Judge has a bone bruise causing nagging soreness in his right shoulder. He's not playing tonight against the Guardians. The injury was impacting Judge's swing, and the team's hoping it's not a long-term issue. Jose Ramirez has doubled in the go-ahead run, Cleveland leading at New York 5-4, bottom five. The team with the worst record in the American League, the Tigers, have put a touchdown and two-point conversion on the board on the team leading the American League, the Rays. Detroit with an 8-0 lead, bottom eight in Tampa. Phillies up 3-2 on the Padres, bottom seven. Bryce Harper with a two-run blast. Otto Lopez has hit one of three home runs by the Marlins tonight. They have a 4-2 lead on the Nationals, bottom of the seventh inning. Pete Alonso, Kobe Mayo have each gone yard. Orioles 4, Red Sox 2, top of the eighth. 2 RBI for Michael Massey. Royals leading at the Reds 3-1, bottom seven. Matt Olson's put the MLB leading Braves up 4-3 on the Blue Jays, top of the seventh, with his solo home run off Kevin Gausman. Twins with 5 unanswered runs. They lead the White Sox 5-3 in the top of the fifth inning. Brewers up 3-0 on the Giants, top of the fifth. A 3-run shot for Jake Bowers. It was right to work for receiver A.J. Brown a day after he was traded from Philadelphia. Took part in OTAs for the first time as a member of the Patriots. Brown reunited with Coach Mike Vrabel in New England, who he played for a couple of seasons in Tennessee.
18: Hey, it's Evan Cohen. Coming up Wednesday, the NBA Finals are here. So will Wemby continue his climb to become the face of the league, or will the Knicks be able to slow down his ascension? It's Unsportsmanlike, 6 a.m. Eastern, right here on ESPN Radio, ESPN2, and ESPNU.

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1: If there's somebody out there that you feel that some GM, your GM for your team, should go after, let us know. But, yeah, I think it, no doubt it's Wimby for me.
2: You mentioned being around those Spurs legends, right? Oh, we've got a goal. Holy mother, already. They have lit the lamp in Carolina 25 seconds in. Ellers with a 98-mile-an-hour slap shot. They have dented the twine. They have lit the lamp. The Carolina Hurricanes are up one zip already on the Golden Knights of Vegas. That has got to be one of the fastest damn goals I have ever seen in a game one in the Stanley Cup Final. Holy mother!
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3: Fireball.
1: Yeah, 50, that would be the fastest goal we have seen, third fastest in all of the history of the NHL. You know, Vegas only allowed two goals in the first period of 27 games in the regular season. They've already allowed Carolina to score twice.
2: That.
1: In game one, yes, sir, of the Stanley Cup Final. But, as you said, Vegas answered with a goal of their own. Hurricanes up 2-1 on the Golden Knights as they wrap up the first period of game one of the Stanley Cup Final. We'll keep you posted on how it's going down in Carolina. Amber and Ian on ESPN Radio, the ESPN app, and Sirius XM Channel 80. 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And, my guy, I know you are excited about what we're seeing.
2: Dude, I was so pumped about a goal 25 seconds in that I think I mispronounced Ehlers' name there. I mean, I was so couldn't even get it. I couldn't even get it out correctly because I've never seen something like that. But I was, before we get to Myles Garrett and the Rams and him possibly having another remarkable talent next to him on that defensive line, which this is all just, you know, rumor and us reading into certain, you know, social media videos, but we'll touch on that coming up in a moment because he might have another monster and just this cyborg lining up next to him, which would be truly tremendous unless you have a team in the West that you really don't want to see Myles Garrett with another monster lined up next to him. But John Tortorella, skipper for the Vegas Knights, comes over 8 games left in the regular season, has done a remarkable job in getting and helping get the Golden Knights to the Stanley Cup Final. They're down 2-0. They're being outshot. And he brings his team over, and he has a great calming message. And this just goes to show you that even the best in the world, like Jack Eichel, who just won a gold medal with Team USA,
1: yes.
2: Mark Stone, go on down the list of all these great players that are with the Golden Knights. Every now and then you got to get them to drop their shoulders. Relax. He goes, look, guys, look at the clock. We got 2.5 periods left of hockey here, man. There's a ton of hockey. Relax. Breathe. We're going east-west too much. Let's get up the ice. Relax. Breathe. And let's go get it. Next thing you know, bam, it's 2-1. What a calming, great message by Torts to even legendary players. And that just goes to show you, folks, when you're on this stage, and you're going for that chip, every now and then, even the best of the best have to be told, relax, man. You got this, and now we got a hell of a game.
1: Yeah, and we had an opportunity to hear about just how great of a coach Zach Werenski talked about John Tortorella earlier in the show. And as fiery as Tort can be, like you said, he also has that ability to just kind of level
2: settle
1: his guys down.
2: And
1: calm down, man.
2: Yep.
1: But
2: good message.
1: But as calm as they should be now is as hype as any member of the Los Angeles Rams organization should be, first and foremost, because they got a guy where maybe you could say yesterday in getting Myles Garrett, acquiring him from the Browns, that they were Myles Garrett away. But picture this. What if, Fitzy, there's a guy, 99, just sitting at home, kind of kicking back. I don't want to say eating bonbons because from what we've seen on social media, he ain't eating bonbons. Not really. He's probably raring to go. Man, you got to think, what would it be if maybe Myles Garrett now putting the Rams kind of in the driver's seat to get back to possibly win the Super Bowl a la 2021, where they go out and get the one guy, it makes a difference. They go on this magical Super Bowl run, and now they have the opportunity to do it again. As if 99 hadn't already written a legendary Hall of Fame career and closed it on such a great note. There's an opportunity here again.
2: Look, he's not eating bonbons. Special. He's eating 150 pound dumbbells.
1: Yeah, for sure.
2: I didn't know they made 150 pound dumbbells until I saw his last workout. And I'm like, wait, what? Is that 150? And he's doing, so that's 300 pounds of bench press. But bench press and crunches.
1: With crunches, yeah.
2: Yeah, so his legs, he's got his feet interlocked. He does a press and then a crunch. Press and a crunch with 300 pounds of free weight. Dumbbells, man. I mean, look, he is in football. As far as physically, right? The body has to get in football shape, but the body is football strong. So there's a lot of people out there wondering, with Myles Garrett coming back, Aaron Donald's only 35. He's been gone for just a few years. So you know he's fresh. And we all know he was still the top of his game when he left. Adam Schefter on Unsportsmanlike this morning talked about that very thing.
4: So I spoke to the Rams yesterday. I'm like, Aaron Donald. They're like, can't afford him. We're out of money. Don't have any more money left. Like, we're already over budget here. Not going to happen. If Aaron Donald wants to take a bunch of incentives, we'd love to have him, but not practical, not realistic. Another team, I said, they said, are the Rams going to sign Aaron Donald? I said, you tell me. They said, you could always find more money. I'm not expecting it. I don't think it will happen. The Rams don't think it will happen, but I don't rule anything out, and I leave that door open. I'm not telling it's going to happen, but I think it's open.
2: That is scary. Because he's not posting videos of him on a boat. Multiple videos of Aaron Donald, whether he's just messing with us and having fun, or he's just showing everybody, you know what? With Myles Garrett being there, maybe I might make another run at it.
1: Yeah, and think about this. This is already a stacked defense, as we've been talking about the entirety of the show. So Aaron Donald may not be asked to even do the level of Aaron Donald things that he was asked to do for his 10 seasons with the Rams. So imagine that opportunity for Aaron Donald to come back and still be asked to do some things, but maybe not to the level of expectation of before. And you got to think, if Chris Shula has the opportunity to
2: defensive
1: figure
2: coordinator
1: out
2: in LA.
1: How to play. Exactly. So if he had the opportunity as their DC to figure out how to use Myles Garrett on that outside, how to use Aaron Donald, oh man, on the interior. Like, that's scary. I mean, cause you're already a Myles Garrett away. You're already just a player away. You said it. We talked about it last night. This team was a play away, essentially, from getting back
2: literally
1: to the Super Bowl last year. If it wasn't just for some, defensive miscues and missteps, we're having a different conversation about who is hoisting the Lombardi, right?
2: Yeah, it was Jackson Smith and Jigba just absolutely lit him up at the NFC Championship game. I mean, torched him. So it's not just Myles Garrett. It's Trent McDuffie also on the back end.
1: And Jalen Watt. Exactly. So they go and get more help for the secondary to address that issue, to say, hey, we're going to tighten up to make this thing more difficult in the very area where we essentially lost this game. But we're not going to stop there. We're going to make sure that if you then think you're going to put this ball on the ground, we got something for you. So whether you go after us in the air, we've made adjustments. Whether you go after us on the ground, we've made adjustments. Can you imagine if the next adjustment is, oh, and by the way, we're bringing Aaron Donald back?
2: Well, I agree with Shefty. He's spot on, Tanitra, where you can go and find money. Even if you're over budget, all you got to do is restructure a contract. The Cowboys do this all the time. You borrow from Peter to pay Paul in the moment. Right. Yeah. And a lot of teams do this. I remember Jason Witten redid his contract for Romo. Romo redid his contract for DeMarcus Ware. I mean, going down the list, right, of those big money contracts where, you can completely redo them
1: to
2: free up money, for the now. And you got to pay it back later on. So if Aaron Donald were to call Les Snead and Sean McVay and say, hey, I'm back, I guarantee you,
1: they're finding a way.
2: Snead's already got it found. He's found the money. He just needs 99 to say do it. And all right, we're going to redo this contract, this contract. Bam, 99's back in there. And if he is lining up, and look, I put this at like 10%. 10% that this happens. But that's better than zero, which it was as of yesterday morning, it was zero. Now that Myles Garrett's there, all right, we're up to 10. But it still, you line him up next to 95, I'm telling you, you got some dudes that are playing left tackle and left guard in the NFC West that are calling their mamas going, what do I do?
1: Yeah, help. They're in the corner rocking back and forth.
2: I need
1: right
2: a hug.
1: Now. Yep. Get them their blanket. Give them their whoobie. They're having a moment right now. And here's the thing, too. Aaron Donald's made the money, right? So if Aaron Donald decides to return, it won't be about money anyway. It's going to be about the pursuit, the opportunity that he sees, this window where you still have an MVP quarterback in Matt Stafford. You still have a highly functioning offense. You have a defense that just needed a few pieces tweaked. Why wouldn't you come back and maybe have the opportunity to add to your legacy? So I think the other thing is that it's not going to be about a question of asking Les Snead about, hey, I want top dollar. It's going to be about the opportunity to win. How much will coaching matter in the NBA Finals for the Spurs or the Knicks to win? We'll talk about it. It's Amber and Ian on ESPN Radio and the ESPN app. Heroes Rock.
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5: Start the second in less than 5 minutes, Tanitra, and give me more of this. Give me seven games of this. That first period was absolutely epic.
6: Can you imagine if we as sports fans and those who cover sports have an opportunity to get like two game sevens? Because I got to tell you, this feels like a seven game Stanley Cup final. And tomorrow night when the Spurs and Knicks tip off, I got a feeling about that one. Definitely six, but that's got to feel a seven too now.
5: Yeah, I thought the Western Conference Finals was going to go six, and I was dead wrong. I had the wrong team in six,
6: yeah.
5: So I was really a basketball buffoon.
6: Same. I took Thunder in seven, but, you know.
5: You went one further than I did. But
6: yeah.
5: This is you get anytime there's a game seven. I mean, we all say it. It's not a cliche. It's the two best word in pro sports and it two is. Best words. This first period that we're watching right now on ABC.
6: Oh, it's
5: come
6: classic.
5: Come on.
6: Absolute classic. And a big part of that being a classic is because you get that chess match, if you will. We talked earlier about the chess match that we're going to see tomorrow night in the NBA Finals. I imagine we're going to see Brenda Moore versus Tortorella, that back and forth throughout the course of this Stanley Cup final. And, you know, we spoke a little bit earlier to Zach Werenski, and he was talking about Tort making the Cup final and just being that coach who's ready for the moment. And he told us, of course, he, the defenseman from the Blue Jackets, who, of course, won the Norris Trophy today, and he talked a little bit to us about the fact that, hey, he's not surprised that his former coach, Tort, is in the final.
7: I think he's very misunderstood. He just demands hard work, and that's all he asked for. And that's the bare minimum you should give as a hockey player and someone that's, you know, especially paid to play. If you work hard and you give it your all, he's the best to play for. And I think Vegas, a veteran team, giving it their all, having the success that they're having, it's no mistake. I mean, Torts is a great guy. He's great in the room. He knows exactly what to say at the right times. And just seeing some of the interviews that these guys are saying, you know, how much he's just came in and let them play. But he's been great, a great voice in the room. And I'm not surprised they're in the Cup final right now.
5: Yeah, and Tanitra, that is something that I think every coach, it's just in their DNA. It's just something that it's innate where you heard him say it right there. He knows what to say in the right moment. And we just witnessed that because during the top of the hour Sports Center, I turned the TV on and Sean McDonough threw to a soundbite of Torts after they were down 2-0 telling, you know, legendary players, Jack Eichel, Mark Stone, I mean, Carter Hart, you know, his goalie. Hey, guys, we've got a lot of hockey left. 2.5 periods. We're down 2-0. That's fine, man. Let's quit going east-west so much. Let's get up the ice. Relax. Drop your shoulders. Breathe. We've got this. Now go get it. And literally, what, 90 seconds later? Bam. Vegas Knights goal. Now we got a 2-1 game. It's in that moment that I don't care if it's Bill Parcells, if it's Vince Lombardi, if it's Bill Walsh, if it's Sean Payton, if it's Greg Popovich. Are you going down the list of I don't care who it is and what sport. You know, the great ones find a way in a tense moment to get their best players or their role player to just to relax and deliver, and that's exactly what we're seeing right now.
6: Yeah, and you think about this being a team that is a veteran team. You're talking about an average roster age of like 29, 30 years old. So your thought is, hey, these guys, they know what to do. They can go out and play.
5: Great point.
6: But you said it in the moment. The nerves are there. You know, you're in a hostile territory. Greg Wyshynski said that there was literally a billboard that said, you know, everybody hates Vegas, right? And that's playing, you know, in the background in Carolina. So all the things. So your coach is that guy who's there to level.

0: set, the person who's there to level set for you and make sure that you're able to kind of just settle down, get your nerves in check, and make sure that you're ready for the moment, because he or she believes that you're ready for the moment. And now getting that first goal on the board, hey, now you're back in business, and let's see what happens these final two periods. And that's the same thing we're going to see tomorrow night. We're going to see Mitch Johnson, Greg Popovich's guy, but also Mike Brown, who came from that Greg Pop tree, spent some time in San Antonio. Those guys playing that chess match and just really having some veterans on the team, especially, of course, with the Knicks, but a young team in the Spurs, and figuring out those moments when you've got to settle those guys down and get them ready for this NBA Finals, this tilt that we're looking at. And, you know, Antonio Daniels, of course, NBA champion, SiriusXM NBA radio host, joined us earlier, and he talked about Mike Brown and kind of seeing that evolution that has gotten him to this point, particularly in how he's managed the Knicks offense.
1: I love the evolution that we've seen from Mike Brown and the offense of the New York Knicks. If you look at who the Knicks were throughout the course of this season, during the playoffs, we've seen a completely different version. And he's using Karl Anthony Towns as a hub. And what people forget, what people tend to forget about Mike Brown, is that he was assistant coach in Golden State for a lot of those championships. You know what they have in Golden State? They have Draymond Green. They use Draymond Green as a hub. You know what they have in Golden State? They have Steph Curry. So now he's using Karl Anthony Towns, similar to Draymond Green, and he's using Jalen Brunson, similar to what he did Steph Curry, putting Jalen Brunson off the ball, right? So it's not as much pounding of the basketball, not as much one-on-one. So Mike Brown's ability to evolve this New York Knicks offense, to me, has been the biggest difference.
2: Okay.
0: Yeah, I was going to say.
2: It is a remarkable evolution, and the changes that he's made are sensational, especially Jalen Brunson talked about with Mark Kestisher, PJ Colissimo, and our Doris Burke. You'll hear the full interview tomorrow right here on the NBA on ESPN Radio in our pregame. But, you know, Brunson talked about that last loss to Atlanta. Yeah. They really had to do some soul searching, and they changed some things up, getting Karl Anthony Towns more involved, and it has been a completely different team. But having said all of that, chaos on the ice again in Carolina. Get the horn ready, Josiah, because guess what? They lit the lamp again. 30 seconds into the second period, the Vegas Knights have tied the game at 2. Going to that John Tortorella message, calm down, breathe, get north and south turnover in their own zone by the Hurricanes. Now the Vegas Knights have tied it at 2. Holy hell, what a game on ABC.
0: And this is what you want to see. This is what you want to see in championship hockey, right? You want to see these two teams battle it out. And listen, we like defense. Of course we like defense. But let's just face it. What's made the NHL even more fun these last couple of years is all the scoring, right? So I kind of like the fact that we're already just seconds into the second period and this game is all knotted up.
2: And the first period, if you're just tuning in, Carolina scored 25 seconds into the game. This one, and they start to start the second period, it was Jack Eichel with the goal. Olympic gold medalist and one of the stars of Team USA. I want to say it was 28 seconds in, so they were a little slow to start the second period.
0: Yeah. Well, you know what? This is good for Jack. Good for Jack Eichel. Good for Jack Eichel.
2: Good for us.
0: One of those where he's able, right. Yeah, we're winning. We're winning, no doubt. But yeah, good for him, because sometimes when you have that shaky start, it kind of rattles you.
2: He had the turnover that led to the second goal for Carolina.
0: Yep. When you have that kind of thing, it's nice to get that early redemption and be able to just shake that off and then play your game. So yeah, I just feel like we said it. This feels like it's going game 7. This feels like a classic already. I know they're only into the second period, but man, this for sure feels like it's an absolute classic.
2: And I think it was Eichel. I'm 90% positive, but
0: I'm living vicariously.
2: I'm looking
0: you
2: at you, and
0: right
2: I'm
0: now,
2: going back and
0: so
2: forth,
0: like,
2: back
0: on,
2: and
0: give
2: forth.
0: It to me. Give it to me.
2: Well, man, give me this tomorrow night, game 1 NBA Finals.
0: Bet. bet. And I think we're going to get it. Like, I think that I don't think that we're going to see the rust that everybody thinks we're going to see, because
3: I agree.
0: Mike Brown has been in a situation with the Golden State Warriors where they've swept. Mitch Johnson, hey, he's got these guys ready because Pop has him ready. We'll find out what's a big deal and what is not a big deal. 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
21: I'm Christine Lisi. In game one of the Stanley Cup final on ABC, Hurricanes grabbed a 2-0 lead on goals by Nick Ehlers. Golden Knights have answered with goals by Shea Theodore, Ivan Barbashev, and William Carlson. Vegas up 3-2 in the second in a wild one in Raleigh, North Carolina. Baseball, Yankees without Aaron Judge tonight against the Guardians. MRI revealed he's got a bone bruise causing nagging soreness in his right shoulder. The injury has been impacting his swing. Cleveland's up 6-4 on New York, top of the seventh. Jose Ramirez with a pair of RBI doubles. San Sam Steer has hit a pair of solo shots. That's closed the Reds' gap. They're down 3-2 to Kansas City in the top of the ninth. Matt Olson, go-ahead solo home run. Braves leading the Blue Jays 4-3, bottom eight. Twins, once down 3-0, have scored six unanswered. They're up 6-3 on the White Sox in the top of the seventh inning. Jake Bowers with a three-run blast. Brewers leading the Giants 3-1, bottom six. Alejandro Ozuna with a go-ahead RBI single has given the Rangers a 3-2 lead on the Cardinals in the top of the sixth inning. The Tigers, the team with the worst record in the American League, routed the team with the AL's best mark, the Rays, 8-0. Two hits, two RBI, and a run scored for Matt Vierling. Bryce Harper had a two-run shot as the Phillies edged the Padres 3-2. Orioles doubled up the Red Sox 4-2. Pete Alonso and Kobe Mayo homered for Baltimore. Knicks listing center Mitchell Robinson as questionable for the NBA Finals opener against the Spurs tomorrow. 7:30 Eastern ESPN Radio, 8:30 Eastern on ABC. He underwent surgery on a broken finger last week. From ESPN's Adam Schefter, Falcons and star receiver Drake London agreed on a new four-year $141 million extension, $100 million in guaranteed money.
3: Hey, it's Michelle Smallman, and coming up Wednesday, everyone will focus on Wemby versus Jalen Brunson, but I'll tell you why the NBA Finals will be defined by the role players. 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
0: I think it's safe to call this one a barn burner. Game one of the Stanley Cup final has not disappointed. Literally, Ian, from like the moment the puck dropped, it's now 3-2. Golden Knights up a goal on the Hurricanes after scoring early in the second period and scoring in the first period to answer the first two goals by the Hurricanes, and then of course scoring a couple times more in the second period. It's Amber and Ian on ESPN Radio, the ESPN app, and Sirius XM Channel 80. Ian Fitzsimmons along with Tanitra Batiste here with you tonight.
2: Losing and the show's presented.
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0: 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And yes, we know game one of the Stanley Cup final is a big deal, but there's some other things that maybe are a big deal or not a big deal.
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2: Hey, Stosh, before you get cranked up, anybody else's like neck starting to hurt because you're looking up the TVs the entire time watching this game one of the Stanley Cup final?
14: Yeah, my head's on a swivel.
0: I think our
14: right
0: whole
14: now.
0: Crew.
19: Definitely all of us. Our sports center anchor, Christine Lisi, was locked in. What a game.
2: When they scored that the fifth goal of the game, by the way, total on DraftKings, 5.5. If you have the over, I don't want to whammy you, knocking on wood, but hey, you're feeling a lot better than if you have the under. I'll put it that way. They are averaging a goal every 5 minutes at the time that fifth one went in. After being down 2-0, again, as you mentioned, Vegas up now 3-2. After that calming speech from their coach, John Tortorella, just going, guys, relax, man, drop your shoulders, breathe, we're fine. And they have been. Three unanswered goals since he told them, just relax and go play. And here they are right now. But, yeah, averaging at that point a goal every 5 minutes. 25 seconds in to start the game, 30 seconds in to start the second period. Come on.
0: Second period. Crazy.
2: This thing's not drunk. It's on heavy narcotics.
14: Goaltending and defense optional tonight.
2: Woo! Two of the hottest netminders in the league in Anderson and Hart for the Kings and Knights, respectively, and they are getting rocked.
0: Yeah.
2: All right, Stosh, what do we got?
14: All right. Well, you know who got rocked last night was Alabama. So let's get into that. 1 year after losing to Texas in the Women's College World Series final, Texas Tech will get another shot. The Red Raiders defeated top-seeded Alabama twice last night to advance to the championship series Wednesday night. Game one against the defending champion Longhorns. That's 8 p.m. Eastern on ESPN. Tanitra, big deal, not a big deal.
0: Oh, it's a big deal. It's a big deal for sure, because when you think about the fact that Texas Tech was able to take down a top-seeded Alabama team, not once but twice, a walk-off in that first game, and then blanked them in that second game, because you know what? They had their sights set. They knew who they wanted. They wanted to take down Texas. And so Texas, of course, you know, securing their spot, they were able to do the same against Tennessee. So it's like, yeah, you're able to see this kind of thing happen, and I am here for it. But you know what? This is kind of like a Texas Rumble, so I know, Ian, that you are absolutely excited about what's about to go down in this Women's College World Series.
2: Well, as an Alabama alum, I'm a little bummed, but yeah, I love the Red Raiders, you know, and Coach McGuire and Coach Grant out there, Coach Mack, Matt Dowdy and the boys, Cody Campbell, who joined us on Friday, which, by the way, that reminds me. Remember, Stosh, what Cody Campbell told us on Friday night after Sark was kind of chirping at Texas Tech? Texas won't play us in anything unless we have to meet them in the postseason.
14: I might have still been on a train at that point.
2: Oh, that's right. Yeah, you weren't here. I forgot. That's correct. Yeah, I mean, he was like, they won't play us. You know, the only way we're going to match up with them is in the college football playoff on the gridiron or in postseason play in any other sport. And guess what? They're going for the big tamale. Again, Texas Tech and Texas. And Texas Tech had to beat Alabama not once but twice yesterday.
0: Yeah.
2: Texas had to beat Tennessee not once but twice yesterday. Let's go. I can't wait. I love the Women's College World Series every single year. It is so energetic, so much fun, and these ladies just bust their butts. It's awesome. I love it.
0: And Stosh, to think about this, this is the first time, as far as this current like best of three format since 2005, that the same two teams have met in the finals in consecutive years. So, yeah, I think this is about to be some kind of a battle.
14: Looking forward to it. Next up. I'm sorry. I tried to, you know, I tried to make myself excited there. I hope it came across okay.
2: When it comes to the college, yeah. Women's College World Series, you don't like it? What? Huh? Who?
14: I was on a train. I don't know. I'm just.
2: I was on a train.
14: That's going to be my excuse for everything.
19: You might have been on a bus. We're not sure.
14: Yeah.
2: You were Steve Martin, no doubt about it, with John Candy.
14: The Atlanta Falcons moving on, and star wide receiver Drake London have agreed to terms on a massive new four-year, $141 million contract extension, including $100 million guaranteed. That's according to London's agent, who told that to Adam Schefter. London has caught 309 passes for over 3,900 yards, 22 TDs in his first four NFL seasons. Ian, big deal, not a big deal.
2: And he's done that without solid quarterback play. Let that sink in also. I love when good people get rewarded for doing great things. And Drake London is a great, great guy and a great player. So it's an enormous deal. Not just because he's getting $100 million in take-home money, but because I like when good things happen to good people. And he is good people, yeah. And he's a hell of a player. Deserves every penny. And now he might have a quarterback, right? Whether it's Tua or a healthy Michael Penix. I'm leaning probably Tua with a new regime. They wouldn't have brought him in otherwise. Matt Ryan, obviously legendary Atlanta Falcon quarterback, now the team president. It's an enormous deal for him and his family. And again, good things happen to good people.
0: And if you think about what Drake London was able to do in those first four seasons, especially 2024, when he played all 17 games, had 100 catches. I mean, you just called it. Marcus Mariota, Desmond Ridder, Kirk Cousins, and he wasn't a 100% Kirk Cousins, and Michael Penix Jr., who eventually went down. I mean, that's not exactly a world-beater list of quarterbacks thrown to you, and yet he was able to do the things that put him in the conversation with a Ja'Marr Chase, a Justin Jefferson, CeeDee Lamb. The list goes on and on. So, yeah, I'm happy for him. I think that he should be paid right up there with JSN, with Ja'Marr Chase. And, I mean, the guy's just a dog. He's just flat out a dog. And, yeah, good deal, big deal for Drake.
2: And you live in Atlanta. I mean, you cover the Falcons. He's just he hasn't changed since he was at USC when I was covering him in college. He's a great guy.
0: Yeah. He's still a great guy. He's still that guy who you want to be in the game with seconds left on the clock, and he should be your first option. Yes, they have Bijan Robinson, don't get me wrong, but man, oh man, like I said, biggest thing about Drake London is he is going to continue to deliver at a high level, whether it's Tua, whether it's MPX, Drake London is him. He's wide receiver one.
14: Excuse me. We'll close it out with this interesting
0: story. Drake got you choked up, Stosh?
14: I'm a little choked up right now. I was when I saw this story. Michael C. Wright, our own Michael C. Wright, reports that Victor Wembanyama treated the team to a screening of the movie Obsession as the Spurs tried to wind down from an emotional toll of Game 7 heading into the finals. I have no idea what this movie is, so I went to IMDb to find out, and here is what the write-up said. After breaking the mysterious One Wish Willow to win his crush's heart, a helpless romantic finds himself getting exactly what he asked for, but soon discovers that some desires come at a dark, sinister price.
2: All right. So,
14: Ian, go for it.
2: Yeah, our good friend Lance.
14: By the way, we have a goal. Just
2: again?
14: Yeah, sound that. Fire the horn. Fire the horn. Carolina has evened things up at 3 apiece.
2: Oh, that was a wrister of a rocket right there.
14: It was Stahl, perhaps.
2: Jordan Stahl, yes. 17 Stahl. Years in. He's got one ring many years ago, going for another one. He wears a cheddar on his sweater for a reason, with the double ones in the front and the back. Oh, my Lord, 7:18 to go in the second period. We are knotted at 3.
0: Fitzy channeling his inner play-by-play guy. I love it.
14: And now back to Obsession.
2: Come on. So I asked our buddy Lance Taylor, who is a movie freak, was an actor for early on in his life. And I mentioned this to him during the break when we had him on the first hour. And he said it's like a more gruesome version of Fatal Attraction. Oh. Now, you got boiled rabbits in Fatal Attraction. I mean, that movie creeped me out. Like, it really did. If you were ever thinking about cheating on your significant other, go watch that movie, and I promise you, zipper staying up. There's no way you're thinking of straying. So, Tanitra, to take your team to a darker version of Fatal Attraction before Game 7, or Game 1 of the NBA Final. Interesting choice. I think it's a very... It's one of those, like, what?
0: So,
2: huh? Why?
0: And you know, I'm not a movie person, but I had to... Right? But if I had to take my team, I don't know, maybe I still do something basketball, but maybe I just kind of have some fun with it. So, you know, maybe we go and see, I don't know, like a Love and Basketball type of movie, or maybe we go and see a Space Jam, you know, something like that. Just still, I keep it basketball, but maybe I just kind of make it fun.
2: What's in the theaters right now? I know where Stosh is going.
14: The Mandalorian and Grogu!
2: That's it. There's no doubt. If Stosh were Wimby, it'd be Mandalorian.
0: White men can't jump. I mean, I don't know.
2: That's not in the theaters.
0: It doesn't matter. Victor Wembanyama can literally buy out the theater and tell them to play whatever he wants in San Antonio. Do you think, for 1 minute, Fitz, if he wanted them to see White Men Can't Jump, that they're not playing that in the theater?
2: The original?
0: Of course. Yeah. Like, classic.
2: You didn't know there was a remake.
0: Throwbacks.
2: You didn't know there was
0: throwbacks.
2: A remake.
0: No, I did. I actually
2: did. You?
0: Knew.
2: Okay.
0: Yeah. But I heard it wasn't worth knowing about.
14: Did they really remake that?
2: I'm almost positive.
0: Yeah, they
2: 99.9%. Yeah,
14: add that to the list.
2: Failed miserably.
19: I think Jack Harlow starred in that one.
2: Yeah, I mean, it wasn't a winner.
14: Add that to the list. Movies that do not need to be remade.
2: Not Pimps. Yeah. Pips! Whole damn band is white.
14: Roadhouse, I'm talking specifically to you right now.
0: Don't do it. Reconsider.
2: That's all I got. Closing ceremonies are on deck. You're on ESPN Radio.
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0: You like goals? Well, so do the Carolina Hurricanes and the Vegas Golden Knights. Literally, Hurricanes jump out to a 2-1 lead in that first period. Golden Knights flip it back, and they score two in the second period. Hurricanes put another one on the board. It is all knotted up. 3-3 in Carolina. I mean, can it get any crazier in a game one of the Stanley Cup final, Fitz?
1: We got 6 goals on 28 shots. Do you know how ridiculous that ratio is in the Stanley Cup final? Hell, in a regular season game. It's been awesome. Give me this again in game two. Give me this for the next period and a half in game one in the Stanley Cup final on ABC. Give me this tomorrow, game one of the NBA finals on ESPN Radio and ABC. It's going to be a hell of a ride the next 2.5 weeks if this continues, because this thing is, I mentioned earlier, it's not drunk. It's like on ketamine. If you don't know what ketamine is, that's a horse tranquilizer. So there you go.
0: There you go. Amber and Ian on ESPN Radio, the ESPN app, and Sirius XM Channel 80. Ian Fitzsimmons, along with Tanitra Batiste, here with you as we wrap up on a crazy game one of the Stanley Cup final. I mean, I don't even know. I feel like there's no word to describe what we saw 25 seconds into the first period, 35 seconds into the second period. It's just been absolutely crazy. But something else that's a little, I don't know if you want to call it crazy. I think it just kind of depends. But something we were talking about that's a little, we'll call it off-putting, is what happens when you get texts at like the worst time, or you get reel after reel after reel. Yeah, like in the middle of the show. Like, my mom has unbelievably bad timing. Like, she always calls like 3 minutes before a show, and she's like, oh, just real quick. You know, there's no real quick with mom, right? You know that. There's no real quick with mom. And so, or she'll send me a lengthy text message, and I'm like, are you kidding me? Like, are you kidding me? But you said you get text messages at the quirkiest of times from the Mrs. as well. And
1: middle
0: Scott
1: of show.
0: Talked about
1: yeah.
0: the fact that he gets reels and kind of has to tap out on the reels.
1: Well, she knows I'm on air.
0: And yeah, so she, for sure. Like,
1: but now I'd say about one out of every four or five are hilarious. So I have to watch them all just to get that one. Like,
0: that
1: she sent
0: one,
1: me one from Jimmy Kimmel. I mean, I had tears. It was so funny. That dude's writers are sick and hilarious. But the other
0: one. Yeah, that one was a good one.
1: But again, I told you about it. Yeah, it was one for the books. Josiah's still laughing with that cackle he's got. But Stosh made a comment. And this is dangerous, folks. This is very dangerous. Stosh Bianchi, our producer.
0: Treading on thin ice there.
1: Go ahead.
2: My wife sends me reels. And as I was just sitting here looking back through all the unviewed reels, which is all of them, because I don't do it. I don't watch them. Like, 9 out of 10 of them are all about food. I'm going to have to back off the mic here just a smidge for this next part. Because, like, now I know there's a reason why I don't watch them. Because I'm already fat!
1: Stop.
2: I don't need food reels and just make me
1: I love
2: hungry.
1: To cook.
2: Good.
1: Talk to some to me. I'm in.
2: I'm okay with cooking, but just... It just gets to be too much. And she'll just send like 2-3 an hour, and I'm like, enough. And I don't have the heart to tell her to stop.
1: So what if she would ask you about one, dude? You know how much trouble you'd be like? And that's when you're going to, knowing you,
2: I'd think of something.
1: You'd get frustrated, and then you'd be like, you know what, honey, I've never read or watched a single one of them.
2: No,
1: not one. And then all hell's breaking loose. Just take the time, watch it. You might find one that's funny or a recipe that looks really good and healthy, and there you go, right?
2: I think the generic canned response is, honey, I think it looks great. I would love it if you made it sometime.
0: Okay, so
1: what if it's not a food
0: like
1: one?
0: Me?
2: Well, then that's another
0: and
2: issue altogether.
0: Right.
1: We got a problem.
0: Do you get, like, overwhelmed? Is that what it is? Because for me, like, after I see one reel come my way, then I'm like, oh, okay, I'll check it out a little bit later. But after I get, like, two or three from the same person, like, I tap out.
2: I'm
0: overwhelmed.
2: Coming.
0: Yeah.
2: They just keep coming. You know, it's kind of like being in the group text. Like, they just keep coming, and after a while, your mind is just, like,
0: just
2: on overload.
0: I'm here with you. You are
1: Dude,
0: my
1: you're,
0: spirit
1: you're,
0: animal
1: you're
0: when
1: playing
0: it comes
1: with fire,
0: to
1: bro. You are playing with some serious... Yeah. I mean, that's like... I don't know, man. You got some TNT you're sitting on right there, and somebody better not light a match.
0: But, you know, 28 years in... You kind of know what you can and can't get away with. So I'm going to give Stosh a little pass. Like, clearly he knows that it's kind of okay to just kind of breeze past these reels.
1: I am not ignoring the misses ever. Ever. I don't want the playground being shut down. If I want to go play on a jungle gym every now and then, right, or swing on a swing, right, get on the trapeze. I mean, look, I want to go play on the playground. And if she's angry because I didn't read some or watch some meme or reel or whatever, guess what? Playground shut down.
2: I don't ignore texts, but I do. I can't do the reels.
1: Josiah, how you feel about this?
3: I'm not going to lie to you. My girlfriend's hilarious. So her percentage, and she gets my sense of humor too, so her percentage of sending me reels that she knows I'm going to laugh at is pretty high. Her TikTok game is not as strong.
1: I'm not on TikTok.
3: But I'm not really on TikTok either, so I'm able to get, and people that know that at ESPN Radio, I don't really use TikTok. I always get killed for that. But so I'm able to kind of skip over the TikToks because she knows I don't like TikTok.
1: If you're funny or it's interesting or it makes me think, one out of five of these damn things that are sent out, I'm good. I'll take that percentage. I'm fine with that. But I'm still going to read them all, even if it was like one out of 20.
2: Yeah, the problem
1: Why? Because
2: is
1: it's the wife.
2: Five out of five make me think about them because they're all food.
0: Hey, look, if Sash doesn't want to be a big back, it is okay. Like, he's just protecting his ability to not become a big back.
1: I'm just worried about the playground getting shut down, man. That's all. You know, hey.
0: It's protecting his peace.
1: That's it.
0: Protecting his peace about his stuff.
1: Just trying to help out the ball club.
0: I'm all right. I'm all right with that. But hey, Stosh, don't listen to me. I'm the single person in this group, so don't listen to me. What do I know?
1: In other words, disregard everything she just said.
0: Everything you ever.
1: Every
0: tap out
1: damn
0: on me,
1: word. Stay with Josiah and I right here, right?
0: Yeah.
1: I mean,
0: yeah.
1: We're trying to help out the ball club.
0: Right, clearly. Oh, clearly. You know who doesn't need any help? The Stanley Cup final. Like,
1: no.
0: The Hurricanes don't need help. The Golden Knights don't need help. Like, they're doing things that have rarely been seen in the Stanley Cup Finals, scoring six goals in the first two periods. I mean, like, that is crazy, crazy work. I think the last time it was done was, like, back in Game 2 of the Stanley Cup Final in, like, 1996, and it hasn't happened since. I mean, that's how crazy, how much crazy, like, this is crazy work that they're doing. Yeah, but it has made for a night. It's a classic.
1: Was Zach Werenski on with us, the Norris Trophy winner in the NHL as the league's top defenseman? Because that feels like it was like 4 days ago with all the action we've had in this game. I mean, he gave a great preview, great scouting report on both teams. You know, they play the Hurricanes a lot with the Blue Jackets. Torts is his old coach in Columbus, his first guy behind the bench. That was in hour number one, and that feels like it was 4 weeks ago because this game has been, again, just – as wild of a start to a Stanley Cup final as I can remember.
0: Yeah, but if you're the casual fan, you're probably loving this and you're probably hoping you're going to get more of it with the NBA Finals that you can check out right here on ESPN Radio tomorrow night. For Ian Fitzsimmons, I'm Tanitra Batiste. Game night, up next.
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10: What is dedication?
11: My biggest fear in the middle of my addiction was that my kids wouldn't have a father. I overdosed on heroin, and I lived. And I started thinking, you know what? 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
17: At the end of two, we're knotted up at three. I'm Q Myers. Stanley Cup Finals going on between the Hurricanes and the Golden Knights. Game number one, 3-3 at the end of two. Carolina scored two in the first period and one in the second. The Golden Knights, they scored one in the first and two in the second. And here we are, knotted up at three. Nikolaj Ehlers scored a couple of goals for Carolina, while the Golden Knights have three different players that have creased the net. In the NFL, the Atlanta Falcons made wide receiver Drake London one of the highest paid players in franchise history. The Falcons in London came to terms on a four-year, $141 million contract extension, including $100 million guaranteed. He can earn up to $150 if he reaches incentives in a deal, which will put him under contract with the Falcons through 2030 season. The $35.25 million average annual value of London's new deal makes him the third highest paid receiver behind the Seahawks, Jackson Smith and Jigba, and Cincinnati Bengals, Ja'Marr Chase. And one day after A.J. Brown is traded, there's been mixed reviews coming from his former teammates, ranging from a sense of loss to a sense of relief that the saga is now in the rearview mirror. Left tackle Jordan Mailata said, I think this is more of a, it's going to sound terrible, but like, thank God it's over. It was a slow playing of just, is he in or is he out? We didn't really know, and that really wasn't our focus as a team, especially on offense. While cornerback Quinyon Mitchell said, that's my big brother. I wish him nothing but the best. He helped me grow in my game and gain more confidence, so I'm thankful for him and love him as a big brother. For more scores and analysis, check out ESPN.com and the all-new ESPN app. Coming up, game night with Myron Metcalf and me, Q Myers, here on ESPN Radio and the all-new ESPN app.
18: Coming up on Wednesday, two-time Super Bowl champ Cooper Kupp of the defending champion Seattle Seahawks joins us. 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
17: He's Myron Metcalf. I'm Q Myers. It is Game Night here on ESPN Radio, the ESPN app, SiriusXM, Channel 80, and TuneIn. 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San Antonio, New York Knicks. A lot of ways to look at this Finals. Definitely looking forward to that. We'll definitely get into that in a hot minute, but we always like to start things off with what caught our attention. We like to do it like this.
21: Made you look.
17: All right, Myron, what is it, man? What caught your attention today? What made you look?
22: Well, Q, I'm a big track and field guy, ran in high school and college. And when I saw those young men from Mallard Creek High School in North Carolina get disqualified because the anchor did a celebration with his fingers in the air, and the North Carolina track official said, sorry, team's disqualified. That decision was reversed today by the North Carolina High School Athletic Association. The Mallard Creek High School boys team is now recognized as the co-state champions in the 4x400 race, which was the difference in them winning the state championship. There was a lot of buzz about it, Q, a couple weeks back. And I'm just glad that someone did the right thing.
3: Right.
22: Like sometimes, Q, we need someone to just be able to walk in these rooms and say, listen, do what's right by these kids. He didn't go overboard. This is a bad look. I'm glad the North Carolina High School Athletic Association fixed it.
3: Yeah, it doesn't, it's not very often that these stories end like this.
22: No.
3: Most of the time these stories end with, yeah, they decided that they're going to stick with it. Disqualification, it's over. So I'm with you. I'm glad that it's not a big deal because honestly, it wasn't a big deal. No. Right? It wasn't, like you said, it wasn't overboard. It was nothing that was, you know, degrading of the, you know, anyone else. So yeah, I'm with you. I think that that is A1 from day one. So a good thing that they got that taken care of. That's what caught Myron's attention. That's what made him look. What made me look is one day after Myles Garrett gets traded to the Rams, we hear rumblings from starting on Pat McAfee about Aaron Donald and him having a conversation with him or text exchange, talking about possibly coming back. Then you hear Sean McVay at the press conference for Myles Garrett say, well, you know, I keep in contact with Aaron Donald, and if he wants to come back at 35, I'm sure he can get it done. Yeah, you think he can get it done with the shape that he's in? Could you imagine if that big fella, and I'm not saying that it's going to happen, I actually don't think it is going to happen, but could you imagine if you team up Aaron Donald and Myles Garrett on that defensive line, how nasty those two could be?
22: Well, I think Aaron Donald is having those same conversations. I think in any other situation, I'm with you, Q, it's not going to happen. But the videos I'm seeing, the subtle hints, players around him who know him who are saying, be ready. I don't know, man. This could happen, and if it does, it'll be historic.
3: It really will be historic. I mean, the things that Myles Garrett has been able to do in Cleveland, coming off a, you know, single season sack record of 23 sacks, and then you have a guy like Aaron Donald who has been a wrecking machine from the interior of that defensive line, and now all of a sudden, if he were to come back, you're not doubling and triple teaming him because you got this dude named Myles Garrett. I don't even want to think about that. Yeah. All I know is if it happens, maybe those guys should sit out week 7, right? They come to Vegas and they play the Raiders. Just go on and sit that one out, man. You know, it's like do something good for Fernando Mendoza if he's in the game. Don't even mess with him, right? It's just go on and let him have his moment.
22: Yeah, leave Kirk Cousins. That's a Kirk Cousins game.
3: Yeah, exactly.
22: Hey, Kirk, this is why you gave me all that guaranteed money for this moment right here.
3: I'll try to tell you, if I'm the Raiders and I see those two dudes coming, like our Freddie Coleman says, bloodthirsty pirates. If I see those bloodthirsty pirates coming to town, yeah, Fernando, you're going to have to hold a clipboard in this game. I'm just saying. That would be incredible, seeing those two dudes. And at least we know for a fact there is conversation. Not saying it's going to happen. Also not saying it's not. But Aaron Donald, if he were to return to the Rams, hoo-wee, that really makes them nasty. That's what caught my attention. That's what made me look here on Game Night on ESPN Radio, the all-new ESPN app, SiriusXM Channel 80, and tune in.
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3: It is time for a progressive NBA snapshot. We're talking all things NBA Finals, the Knicks, the Spurs. Who you got? 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He's Myron Metcalf. I'm Q Myers. And Myron, we are waiting for the Spurs and Thunder, right? We were excited, anticipated that series. It took all 7 games to get it done. The Spurs had to win back-to-back games, something I didn't think that they were going to be able to do. We were talking about it on this fine show that I don't know if they're going to be able to do it. The Thunder seemed to feel confident that they're not going to be able to do it. They did it. And now here we are on the eve of this finals. The Spurs are the favorites. They're starting things off in San Antonio. But, man, the Knicks are nothing to shake a stick at, man. They are the hottest team in the NBA right now. I think we're in for a battle when it comes to these NBA finals.
22: Yeah, I know NBA officials say things like they don't care who ends up in the championship. It's not about ratings and spotlight. But if you're Adam Silver, this is perfect. You have the most fascinating franchise in the NBA in the New York Knicks trying to break a drought, a championship drought. And you have the most fascinating player on the planet in Victor Wembanyama. So this is going to be a collision of storylines, of two teams fighting for history. And I just can't wait to see it, because I think there's a reason to root for both sides. Okay. Q, I think you can see how, as a Knicks fan, or even if you're not a Knicks fan, not winning a championship since 73, being in that big spotlight, that's a kind of cool thing to do. And I can also see how a lot of people support this 7'4" human being who could be the next great NBA big man.
17: You know, the funny thing about it is size is a reason to vote or to pull for both teams. And what I mean by that is Jalen Brunson isn't some big LeBron James type, you know, just muscular, crazy. How did they build this guy? What lab did they create him in? He's a guy that a lot of dudes will look at and say, oh, yeah. Okay, he's relatable to me, right? Now he's not, but that's how from a distance you'll look at him and say, okay, he's not the biggest dude, but he could play. Okay, similar to Steph Curry. Like, a lot of people are relatable to Steph Curry or feel like they're relatable. They can relate to him because he's not the biggest dude. And then the complete opposite, you're talking about the biggest dude and yeah. Wemby and what he brings to the table and the fact that you have to stop and watch no matter where you are, when, you know, when the game is on, whatever time it is, you have to stop and watch what this dude could do, because it's just, even at this time, 3 years into the league, it's incredible what we're seeing from him. And then all of a sudden, you got this cast of characters, the young dudes around him as well. And then in New York, you got guys like Karl Anthony Towns, who's caught a lot of hell, and you've caught, you know, other guys that aren't necessarily, you know, the biggest household names, but they're playing big. Right, yeah. So they always say styles create fights. This is going to be a hell of a fight.
22: Yeah, it is. And, you know, for all the reasons that you just mentioned, I think Wemby is the guy where you just have to watch him.
17: Yep.
22: Everyone's going to be paying attention to him, because you don't want to miss a moment. You don't want to miss a play. You don't want to miss some crazy half-court shot, some dunk on somebody. Mm-hmm. The last time I felt like that, Q, for a big man in this league, was when Shaq was tearing down rims.
17: Yeah.
22: And you just thought the next dunk could destroy another backboard.
17: End the game.
22: Yeah. So I haven't felt like that since then.
17: Right.
22: But Wemby is that. Mm-hmm. And then to your point as well, I you look at a Jalen Brunson, even if you mentioned sort of a Steph Curry, Brunson wasn't the greatest shooter of all time in college and came out as this guy that everyone knew could put up big numbers. He was a very good player.
17: Yeah.
22: But he was doubted in many ways. Second round pick. And then he just emerges on his own after leaving Dallas because they didn't want to pay him. It's just going to be fascinating to see these two worlds collide.
17: It really will. So when you look at it, and we know the characters that we just mentioned, Wemby and Brunson, obviously they're critical for their team's success. But who's really the most important, I guess, players around those two guys, right? Those guys have to go out there and perform. Wemby needs to be MVP. Brunson needs to be MVP. But they also need to have their guys step up,
22: yeah.
17: Right? So when you're looking and you're thinking about this series, who are you looking at to be that difference maker that could help seal the deal in this series?
22: You know, I mean, I think we did this with James Harden. I don't think Karl Anthony Towns is in that category. But there's pressure on Karl Anthony Towns. I mean, this is a guy who people are going to be looking to him to say, okay, are you going to show up in this big moment?
17: Right.
22: He's always kind of been in that second tier of elite big man behind the Jokic and Embiid and Giannis. I think here's a chance for him to say, hey, I belong in that class too.
17: Can he stay out of foul trouble?
22: That'll be the biggest thing as well. But I think he's the guy you look to and say, all right, if for some reason they bottle up Brunson, Karl Anthony Towns has to be a star. And I think on the other side, obviously Dylan Harper and what he's been able to do, I think it's going to come down to, can Steph Castle kind of corral Jalen Brunson? What kind of matchup do we get? Because that, to me, is actually more important than whatever the Knicks try to do with Wemby. They have to find a way to shut Jalen Brunson down or slow him down, and Steph Castle is going to be the guy with that responsibility.
17: I like that response. Obviously, Steph Castle has a huge responsibility defensively. He's got to be a contributor offensively as well. We know he can light it up. I really like Dylan Harper a lot.
22: Yeah.
17: I was looking for Dylan Harper to be that X factor in game 7 against OKC. We're sitting there at my buddy's house watching the game, and I kept yelling, all right, Harp, All right, show me something. And he hit a couple buckets down the stretch that were big buckets, but I think he needs to take his game, even though he's a rookie. And I know you're asking a lot from a young player and a young team, but I think that Dylan Harper, to me, he's that guy. He seems like he's kind of wise beyond his years already. I feel like he really could be that X factor. Obviously, the Spurs have plenty of really good players around Wemby, but, you know, between Castle and Harper, I think that that's where they get it done.
22: Yeah, I mean, that Thunder series, you look at the games where Harper was available and the games when he wasn't, yep, or he was 50%, 60%, it was a different team. But, man, that's just a lot to put on a 20-year-old's shoulders. But the reality is, some young guy's going to have to really step up and be a superstar in this series. And we haven't seen a lot of young teams, especially in modern times, win championships. You can say the Thunder were young last year. You can say maybe the Warriors. These teams all had 25, 26-year-olds. This is a team whose biggest stars are 22, 21, and 20. We haven't seen this in decades, Q. These guys got to step up at a crucial moment.
17: 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Well, who do you think needs to step up and be that other guy? We know Wemby. We know Brunson. Whether you're talking about the Knicks or the Spurs, who are you feeling in this one? 888-SAY-ESPN, 888-729-3776. He's Meyer Metcalf. I'm Q Myers. Coming up next, have the Spurs proven that tanking's not a bad thing. It's game night on ESPN Radio on the all-new ESPN app.
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0: The San Antonio Spurs are headed to the NBA Finals.
1: Most would have been like, we're getting in the playoffs this year, and then next year really shoot for getting back to the NBA Finals. So, yeah, they're ahead of schedule.
2: This is an organization that understands how to win, and they need everyone buying in on the same exact principles.
3: Their inexperience is something that the New York Knicks can try and lead on, but the reality is they got a 7'5" alien by the name of Victor Wembanyama from France who is all world.
4: They said they're too young to get to where they are, the NBA Finals. They got to lose before they can win, but yet they're in the NBA Finals. Three straight years, the top five picks. Wemby number one, Castle number four, Harper at number two. Is tanking the way to go to get where you need to be. It's game night on ESPN Radio, the all-new ESPN app. SiriusXM Channel 80 and TuneIn. 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Heath Meyer Metcalf. I'm Q Myers. We'll do a deep dive on the NBA Finals coming up in about 15 minutes or so here on the show. But Myron, I know the NBA is doing everything that they can to try to stop teams from doing the T word, which is tanking. But the Spurs, they found a way to get themselves some really good picks the last few years, Wemby, Castle, and Harper, and now this young core has found their way to the NBA Finals. There's a young, great class. You've been documenting them for a while coming into the league this year, and now the NBA is trying to change up things and change up procedures so it's not as, I guess, easy to tank, but at the end of the day, is this the way of the walk when it comes to the NBA?
5: Yeah, I mean, I understand the new rules, and I think those rules punish the teams that have the most difficulty getting talent, right? If you're in San Antonio's market, the only way that you can get a Wemby is through the draft. It hasn't happened through free agency. It hasn't happened through big-time trades. Players in those positions want to go to Miami and L.A. and all these other school, all these other places. So how else do you get a player like Wemby or Steph Castle? So I just think the idea of it is off. Because I think these teams are just putting themselves in a position to compete. That's all it is when you're talking about tanking. And I also don't know how good they would have been if they tried harder, right? Like
6: right.
5: We look at Utah last year and people are like, oh, well, they were tanking. Were they tanking or were they just bad?
6: Right.
5: And we got to figure that out. Either way, it's worked out for San Antonio, and I guarantee they'd do it all over again if they had to.
4: Yeah, it's worked out really well. And as I mentioned, everybody said that they're too young. They're not ready. They can't get it done. And here they are. And David Dennis Jr., ESPN radio host, was talking about the Spurs and what they've done for a young team.
7: This is a team that has reached all of the moments that young teams should lose, right? Like if they could have lost at any point in the playoffs, and we would have been like, it's just a young team. And they had every excuse. Remember, about a month ago, Victor Wembanyama was knocked pretty much unconscious in a game against Portland. They were tied 1-1. They had to go into Portland and play a team without Wemby. They were down 17 points in that game. Reasonable for a young team to lose and say, hey, your guy, big guy got hurt. Second round, you lose game one against the Minnesota team. It's been the conference finals. Perfectly reasonable to lose that series. Victor Wembanyama elbows a guy, gets suspended. Perfectly reasonable, right? You go down, you lose 2-3 in OKC. You lose game five. You're down 3-2 against a team that started 24-1, that's won more than 60 games. These are when you lose these series and nobody bats an eye.
4: David Dennis Jr. talking about the Spurs and what they've been able to do. And, you know, I think he brings up some really good points, Myron, when he talks about the youth of the team and the fact that, you know, if they had lost in either of these rounds, we would have said, okay, they're on their way. They're not quite there yet, but they're on their way. And somehow they found a way to get it done. And even taking OKC, the defending champs, with the back-to-back regular season MVP to seven games and winning on their floor. To me, that was a hell of a statement, going on their floor and getting it done for back-to-back wins and punching their ticket to the NBA Finals.
5: Yeah, I mean, that's why everyone's saying they're ahead of schedule. I don't think the people expected them to be this good. And we're, you know, we only have had like 2.5 seasons of Wemby, too. He was a rookie.
6: Yep.
5: Last year, he missed a chunk of the season. And now here he is playing like an MVP. I think we're just dealing with a generational big man. And you look back at the history of Kareem and Shaq. All those guys got to this stage pretty early in their careers. And now here's Wemby. So the youth isn't more significant than the fact that we're watching a player we've never seen before, and there's just no way to really match up against him. And when you surround him with the guards they have, the San Antonio Spurs are a really, really good team. I know the New York Knicks.

0: not looking at this team and saying, look how young they are.
1: Right.
0: They don't care about any of that.
1: Oh, no.
0: Age ain't nothing but a number, right?
1: Right.
0: I think for the Spurs team,
1: yeah,
0: that's what the Knicks are playing in their locker room right now.
1: They've got to be. They've got to be. They've got to figure out how to slow down Wemby, who continues to grow in front of our eyes, and then he's bringing the rest of the team along with him. The more confidence that Wemby's playing with, it seems like, Myron, the more confidence that the rest of the team is playing with. The coach is pressing the right buttons. He's, you know, you can see Coach Johnson has gotten better, right? And it just seems like they're getting there really quickly. And a lot of people, including myself, even started to doubt that they were going to be able to, you know, take this next step as quickly as possible, as quickly as they have, but here they are. And, you know, if you slay the dragon that is OKC, you've done something. And so now they've got to take that next step going up against the hottest team in the NBA in the New York Knicks, who now multiple times so far in this postseason have been able to put their feet up and wait for the next round opponent.
0: Yeah, I know the Knicks are an underdog, right? I guess that's what the odds are saying.
1: That's what they're saying.
0: I mean, we're watching one of the best stretches of basketball we've ever seen. Plus 262. That's what the Knicks have been over the last 11 games. The greatest stretch in NBA history. They have a higher offensive rating than the Spurs. A higher defensive rating than the Spurs. You can make the case that overall, they've got a better bench. You can make the case that outside of Wemby, they have the better starting five. And they're the hotter team, and they're more well-rested, and they're more experienced. So there are a lot of reasons to say that, or to think that the Knicks can win at all. But the one reason that you doubt it is because of that 7-foot-4 human being who, to your point, Q, isn't afraid of anybody or anything. And his Spurs follow him as a result.
1: It just seems like Wemby is taking every challenge, right? I mean, we talked about in the series against OKC, there was games where he looked really winded. So it looked like he took that challenge. He came back to, you know, the arena the next game, and he looked like he was motivated. Okay, I could play 37 minutes. I could play 38 minutes and give you everything. Now, you know, the Knicks, they play a fast pace, and that's going to probably mess with him a little bit, mess with the cardio, the wind, especially if it ends up being a long series like I'm anticipating it being. But again, every time it looks like Wemby, there's a challenge that he's not going to be able to overcome, or okay, there's their weakness, that's the Achilles heel, they find a way to overcome that.
0: Yeah, and I think you're watching the guy like in real time evolve.
1: Mm-hmm.
0: We're watching a dude who's better than we saw him the last game.
1: Right.
0: And I don't know the last time we've had that experience. Like, it really feels like that, Q. Like, he just gets better every single game, and his confidence grows with every victory. And the Knicks know that if you can't slow him down early and slow that team down early, you're going to be in trouble.
1: You know, I know we talk about the youth of San Antonio so much, but what about De'Aaron Fox and what he's brought to the table?
0: Yeah.
1: You know, I like the move when they went and got him out of Sacramento to begin with. And I feel like that it has been so important and critical, especially, you know, when they got him back from injury. And I know he's not 100%, but not having to have Stephon Castle be in control of the rock as he was turning the ball over in a rapid pace. I just feel like Fox might not be getting the credit that he deserves. And he's been playing a hell of a role.
0: He's been a big part of that rotation. He's also the reason that one of those guards can have an off night. Two of them can have an off night,
1: right,
0: and they just still have other players they can throw at you. Fox's experience, I think, is going to be crucial in this series.
1: I think so, too. I think so, too, and I think that he's helped kind of calm the waters down at times because he is a veteran. He has been there, done that, and, you know, I was saying that about Harrison Barnes, but he's getting very limited minutes, so I can't say he's really that guy. But Fox, to me, has been very important to the success of the Spurs and kind of been that coach on the floor as well and helped out Wemby in this run. And, man, it's going to be a fun one, the Knicks and the Spurs for the finals. He's Myron Metcalf. I'm Q Myers. Coming up next, we're going to speak to someone who is all in on the Spurs and Knicks NBA Finals, as we all are. It's Game Night on ESPN Radio on the ESPN app.
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1: Back and forth we go. Stanley Cup Finals game number one has been as advertised. I'm Q Myers, the Hurricanes and the Golden Knights. Game number one is early in the third period with Vegas having a 4-3 lead over the Hurricanes, and it's been back and forth. Carolina scored two in the first. The Golden Knights scored two in the second, and now the Golden Knights have scored one in the third to take that 4-3 lead, but there's still plenty of time in this one. 13:51 left to go in the third. Again, this one's been back and forth, very entertaining, as we knew the Stanley Cup Finals would be. In the NFL, the Falcons, they made wide receiver Drake London one of the highest paid players in franchise history. They came to terms on a 4-year, $141 million contract extension, including $100 million guaranteed. He could earn up to $150 if he reaches incentives in his deal. That'll put him under contract with the Falcons through the 2030 season. $35.25 million average annual of London's deal makes him the NFL's third highest receiver behind Jackson Smith and Jigba of the Seahawks and Ja'Marr Chase of the Cincinnati Bengals. One day after A.J. Brown was traded to the New England Patriots, there's been mixed reviews coming from his teammates. Left tackle Jordan Mailata said, it sounds terrible, but thank God it's over. While Quinyon Mitchell, the cornerback, said he helped me grow in my game, gain more confidence. So I'm thankful for him, and I love him as a big brother. For more scores and analysis, check out ESPN.com and the all-new ESPN app. Coming up, more NBA Final Talk on Game Night with Myron Metcalf and me, Q Myers, here on ESPN Radio and the all-new ESPN app.
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4: 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To these kind of expectations involving Jalen Brunson.
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1: 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We bring in ESPN NBA insider Ramona Shelburne. And Ramona, thanks so much for your time. Appreciate you. We know what the Spurs have been. We know what Wemby has been. But the Knicks have had their feet up on the coffee table. They've been waiting for that opponent to arrive. They've been having a hell of a run, winning 11 games in a row. How would you describe the run that the Knicks have been on this postseason?
9: I mean, I went to Cleveland for games 3 and 4, and it was like, you know, sometimes people are superstitious. Like, they don't want to talk about what comes next and if we win this extra game. But they were on such a run. Like, it was just like, like there wasn't even a drama to those games. You know what I mean? They were just killing people. And usually in a series, the only drama in that entire series was in game one. That's the only one, like the only time when you ever thought the result was in doubt. So it's really been since the first round against Atlanta, when you felt like there was some doubt now. And I remember we finished that Eastern Conference Finals, and everyone was like, well, the Knicks should definitely be favored in the finals. They've been so good. And then, you know, we spent the last week watching the Thunder and the Spurs go at each other. And now I think everybody picked the Spurs. But let's not forget how good the Knicks have been. Like, they have been unchallenged. And you can chalk it up to, like, injured opponents, not such good. You know, Cleveland was on its last legs. They had played too many seven-game series. They just didn't match up well. I don't know. Philly, that was not even close. I think they've been on a historic run. And you've seen teams like this in the playoffs before. Last one, I think, was the Warriors who had a run like this. And they just went and won the whole thing.
10: Ramon, after everything you just said, how surprised were you that the Spurs were favored going into this series after the way the Knicks have been playing?
9: I'm not surprised because that was an epic series and they just took out Oklahoma City, right? We just saw some of the best basketball any of us have seen, right? That Western Conference Finals was amazing. And the level of play. And then also you just look at how they match up. Like, we come back and look at the Knicks and go, okay, Jalen Brunson is their star. Karl Towns is probably their second best player. Like, none of these guys are anywhere close to the level of Victor Wembanyama, right? Like Victor is in just another stratosphere. And so I guess I'm not surprised, because you watch how he's playing, you watch how they've been going, and it's hard to overlook any of them. It's hard to really, you know, it's hard to even see New York competing. When you look at them, and all, like, Jalen Brunson's like 6'2", sort of. I mean, he's, you know, he wasn't on the Olympic team this last year, right? He was, you know, a little like Jaylen Brown in that sense. I think they're just winners, and they're not necessarily the most impressive physical specimens, right? Carl Towns, I mean, he didn't even make All NBA this year, right? All right. So I'm not surprised that the Spurs are being picked.
0: Ramona Shelburne, ESPN NBA insider, with us here on Game Night on ESPN Radio and the all-new ESPN app. So with all that being said, if the Knicks do win this series and Jalen Brunson is who, well, he's been all playoffs, what would you say? How would you, you know, how would you summarize Jalen Brunson?
9: I mean, if he wins, it's going to be this, he's going to be the next, like, Derek Jeter. I mean, I've seen guys succeed in New York before. Jeter is one of them, right? You know, you had that sort of King of New York vibe for a lot of years. There's just a special type of person. I mean, Aaron Judge, you could say that, but he hasn't won, mm-hmm. you know, and in the playoffs last year, he wasn't great. So, you know, in order to really be the King of New York, you got to win. And I think Jalen has this incredible, he's interesting. He has this incredible appeal because he's got this everyman quality. A little like Steph, you know, when you see Steph Curry, he looks like he's 12 and you don't understand how this guy could be such an amazing superstar because he's not like physically imposing or impressive or anything. Same thing with Jalen. Like, he looks like a dude who could be playing at Rucker Park, you know, but he's Jalen Brunson, you know, and that's why I think there's such an appeal for him as in New York. I mean, when you set foot in that city, like, that is his town right now, his town. I think it's going to go to a whole nother level that we can't even imagine if they win.
10: Ramona, we've had this conversation about the face of the NBA, sort of who that person will be. How close is Wemby to being that guy, and what would a championship mean for that conversation?
9: I kind of think he's that guy already, don't you?
10: Right. It could be. It feels like it.
0: Yeah.
9: I mean, I kind of think he's there. You know, we've been trying to, you know, find the new face for a long time, right? It's, you know, it's been Steph in LeBron's league for a long time. There was a minute where Giannis was in that role, but then they haven't been able to sustain anything. And then I think his storyline and his career arc have kind of turned into this strange, will they trade him or does he want to be in? You know, it's gotten messy, I guess is the right way to put it. And he hasn't been back on the precipice of a championship. But, I think Anthony Edwards was close. But he hasn't won, and he hasn't gotten far enough, right? And Victor not only has the ability, but I think he wants all that comes with it. Like, I don't think he's afraid of any of that. And that's always, to me, that's the separation between somebody who's just really good, who's going to win MVPs, who's, you know, obviously a big superstar, and the face of the league. Like, when LeBron and Steph had that mantle, and I think they shared it, right? I mean, first it was LeBron and then it was Steph, and then they kind of shared it for a few years there. They did everything that comes along with it. It's not just being the best player or winning. It's speaking on issues that matter to the league. It's handling your business off the court too. It's building a brand and a platform and being a part of the daily conversation and knowing how to live with all of that. You know, right? I mean, like, mm-hmm. It's not just, you know, I remember LeBron and Kawhi played in the finals. It's funny, I'm sitting outside the arena here in San Antonio. Nice. So I was having 2014 flashbacks, right? And, you know, like, I've been here since, but I was like, oh, the finals, it's like 2014 again. And I remember when Kawhi won it and he was the MVP. He was clearly the MVP of the series. Like, he should have won that. But he was never the face of the league because he doesn't do any of the extra stuff. Mm-hmm. He doesn't want to be in the commercials or do all the extra interviews and all the extra grunt work that it, you know, a lot of that stuff it's just work. It's just extra stuff that comes along with it. And it's a huge responsibility. And that's one thing I think people miss about LeBron and Steph and all the extra stuff they do for the good of the game. They may get paid for it. They may not. But that's what comes along with being the face of the league. And Victor does all that stuff.
0: Yeah.
9: Right? He's not afraid of it. And I think that's why I already think it's him. I think people are like, I want to hear what he has to say every single time he speaks. You notice, you watch him at that press conference, somebody asks him a question and he takes like a second or two and thinks about it first.
0: Yeah.
9: And then he gives an answer. He's thoughtful. He's thinking about how that plays. He has an idea of who he is. He's centered. He understands his place in all of this. He doesn't, he got mad. He didn't do media one day. Okay. But I'll give him a pass for that. You know, you can't do that all the time, but you get a pass for that because you've done everything else.
0: Ramona Shelburne, ESPN NBA insider with us here at Game Night on ESPN Radio and the ESPN app. So we know how great Wemby is on the court. We know what he means to the league. Who's going to be his running buddy? Who needs to step up in this series for the Spurs to be able to take the red hot Knicks down?
9: I think it's all about Stephon Castle, man. That guy's amazing. He did such a great defensive job on Shai Gilgeous-Alexander in the last round. And, you know, Mitch Johnson was talking about it today at Media Day. He was like, I don't want to say these names because then you're going to compare him to him. But the amount of energy he puts out defensively is really like second to none. I mean, you know, they have player tracking data, right? It's probably, you know, he probably runs the same amount as everybody else in a game, 3.5-4 miles a game. But he's guarding the best player every single series. Like, so he's guarding Anthony Edwards. He's guarding SGA. I assume he's going to be guarding Brunson. If they're going to win this series, he's going to have to do a number on Brunson. He's going to have to lock him up, shut him down, and make his life hard and get the Knicks out of what they've been doing. It'll be interesting. That's the inflection point. You know, Wemby's going to be Wemby. You know, but if Castle can stop Brunson from being Brunson, that's going to change things.
0: Real quick, can Dylan Harper be the X factor for the Spurs?
9: Ooh. Yeah. All he's got to do is have one or two. He's shown us.
0: Yeah.
9: He can have one or two. It's going to come down to a game here or a game there, like some role player. And Dylan Harper's a lot better than a role player, okay? Yeah. But for right now, that's what he is, okay?
0: Mm-hmm.
9: It's going to be a Josh Hart game. Or it's going to be a Dylan Harper game. There's, you know, whoever wins, it always has – you know, what's that rule? Your stars always win you two games. If you win a title or a series, your stars win you two games. A role player wins you a game. Coaching might win you a game. A secondary score might, you know, like you got to have a game from a guy like that. And I can't believe how good he is at this age. He's a rookie, guys.
0: Yes. Yes.
9: He's a rookie.
0: Yep.
9: And I mean, if you close your eyes and you watch some of the plays he makes, I start seeing old Manu Ginobili highlights.
10: Ooh.
9: Like, just the way they play, the savviness, the way that, you know, they come up with certain play. Maybe it's just because Manu was always tweeting about him, but I was here during those runs, and that was the kind of stuff Manu used to do.
0: I'm not mad at that at all. That's the guy I have circled for being that X factor for this series. And, of course, we're on the eve of it. Ramona, fantastic stuff. Thanks so much for giving us a few minutes of your time here on Game Night.
9: All right. Have a good one.
0: Ramona Shelburne right there. Great stuff from her. Definitely appreciate it. He's Meyer Metcalf. I'm Q Myers. It's Game Night here on ESPN Radio. Coming up next, you heard Ramona. Is Wemby now the face of the league, or is that window still open for someone else to join the party? It's Game Night on ESPN Radio and the all-new ESPN app.
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0: for the first time in 12 years, the San Antonio Spurs are headed to the NBA Finals.
1: Obviously, Wemby was active.
0: Back to Wemby. He's on the arc. He squares. He'll take the three. And he'll bury it.
1: But he wasn't the only guy that needed to score. He had help.
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0: NBA Finals, and, well, whenever he's out there playing, you've got to stop and watch. 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He's Myron Metcalf. I'm Q Myers. And, Myron, you asked Ramona Shelburne, ESPN insider, NBA insider, about Wemby and being the face of the NBA. And Ramona did not hesitate when she said this.
1: I kind of think he's there. We've been trying to, find the new face for a long time, right? It's been Steph in LeBron's league for a long time. There was a minute where Giannis was in that role, but then they haven't been able to sustain anything. And then I think his storyline and his career arc has kind of turned into this strange, will they trade him or does he want to be in? It's gotten messy, I guess is the right way to put it. And he hasn't been back on the precipice of a championship. But, I think Anthony Edwards was close. But he hasn't won, and he hasn't gotten far enough, right? And Victor not only has the ability, but I think he wants all that comes with it. Like, I don't think he's afraid of any of that. And that's always, to me, that's the separation between somebody who's just really good, who's going to win MVPs, who's, obviously a big superstar, and the face of the league.
0: That's Ramona Shelburne right there, and she's talking about Wemby already being the face of the league, and she rolled out a lot of reasons why. And Myron, was stood out to me, because I've been under the belief for a while that Wemby and Ant Edwards, especially after that All-Star exchange, they had an opportunity to kind of be the face of the league together. But I like what she said about he wants all the other stuff that goes with it. And you know how much Ant has been pushing off, I don't want to be the face, I don't want to be the face. I don't think he wants all that other stuff that goes with it.
2: Yeah, and I got news for you. You can sit this one out because you're not going to be the face if Wemby keeps doing this. And I do think there is a case to be made that he is the face in making, if you will. Like, he's on the verge of being that. If you ask everybody in the world who are the most famous players in the league, it's still going to be LeBron and Curry. Mm-hmm. So until they're officially gone, to me, they're still the most iconic, most recognizable faces in this league. But Wemby's right there. I do think he has changed the game internationally in terms of how it's viewed. I think that probably is where he has an advantage. I think he can be a global icon. But all the faces of the league that we've had in our lifetime and even before us, Q, they won championships.
0: Yeah.
2: So I think that has to happen first before we crown him as the official face of the league. But I agree with Ramona. He is right there.
0: He's right there, and he does seem like he wants to embrace it. And I'll tell you, man, when he had that performance during the All-Star break, and all we did is complain and, scream and pull our hair out about these guys don't try, these guys don't want, have to keep on changing the rules to try to make the game interesting. And Wemby went out there and was like, oh, I want all the smoke.
2: Yeah.
0: I want to whoop all y'all. Yeah. And then all of a sudden that got Ant's juices going. And that's what got me thinking, okay, these are the two guys right here, because Ant's trying to go one up with him, right? And then we saw him in the postseason run. Ant needs some help around him. He might need a bigger spotlight as well, right? He might need a different playing field, if you know what I mean. Yeah. But at the same time, he's got the skill set. I just don't know if he wants everything that goes with it. And where, to Ramona's point, Wemby's won in that. And now he has an opportunity to go win, which you said you have to have to become a face of the league, which is a championship.
2: Yeah, I wish it was okay for Ant to say he doesn't want to be the face of the league. Because we're watching Wemby and the scrutiny that he faces. Yes, he's great in post-game interviews. Yes, he's a very thoughtful guy. Also threw an elbow to Naz Reid's head.
0: Yeah, he did.
2: And people were calling for his suspension. Thought that he got off light. Mm-hmm. Didn't do media in the Western Conference Finals. A lot of people thought there should have been a fine there. Got off light. So, this is a guy who... There is a lot that comes now with being the face of the league or one of the faces of the league. And I do think for the most part, he's handled it well. I also think the passion he plays with.
0: Yeah.
2: Like, I don't know the last time we saw a guy who cared this much at this stage of their careers, the way that Wemby does. And some people, Q, they don't like it. Some people think it's fraudulent.
0: Right.
2: Some people think it's a little fake. But then there also is another side of, man.
0: See, I don't understand how people can say that was fake. Like, the emotions that he showed after winning game 7 in OKC as a team that can't do it because they're too young, I think that was genuine. Like, I'm fired up, excited, because we slayed the dragon that you told me we can't slay.
2: Yeah. Well, and how many times have we criticized guys in this position who weren't passionate enough?
0: Right.
2: So it's hard to win. Mm-hmm. But I think there are certainly a lot of people who watch him crying he was crying after regular season games.
0: Yeah.
2: I mean, there were moments where he was that emotional during the regular season. I think there are a lot of people who appreciate just how much he loves the game. When that man said, this is life or death, I believed him.
0: Right.
2: Like, I think
0: Think about what he's gone through as well. I mean, his second year was cut short.
2: Yeah.
0: You know what I mean? Like, most people deal with injuries. He dealt with blood clots.
2: He did. It's a different thing. We've seen Chris Bosh and others where they didn't come back.
0: Right.
2: From that. So I think that's a good point. Maybe he had a different perspective after going through that. I don't know how you can knock a guy who is one of the faces of the league already, it seems like, and just seems to care about every single possession, every single moment. It just seems like it is life or death to him. I don't know how you can hate on that.
0: I don't know either. I don't know how you can get upset by a guy that's showing his passion and his love. When we talk about it all the time, these guys don't love it. These guys don't want it. These guys don't go out and do it every night. These guys, I mean, we complain and complain and complain about what these guys don't do. And then when a guy does do, then we complain that it's not real.
2: Exactly.
0: You know what I mean? Like, what do you want? What do you want? I mean, I could appreciate it. I appreciate the passion. I appreciate the fact that on OKC's floor, he got fired up. He got excited. He, you know, was in tears because, I mean, he had just done something at the age of 22 years old after dealing what he dealt with and having everyone say that this team cannot do that because they haven't lost yet. They have to lose before they can win. And they said, you know what? We're not really interested in the lose.
2: Yeah.
0: Let's just go ahead and win. We'll skip that part of the assignment. Let's just go ahead and win. We're good.
2: Yeah, they didn't care about that ahead of schedule stuff, right? And here's the thing about the folks who may, whatever they think about Wimby, he doesn't care.
0: Right.
2: I think that's a part of the appeal, too, in terms of being the face of the league. That dude cares about you if you play in San Antonio, if you're in that arena, if you're a part of that team, and if you're not, he doesn't care.
0: Right.
2: I mean, to see a big man who talks about, you know, training with monks and all the things that he does, but he'll also fight you. He'll also talk trash. Mm-hmm. He'll also dunk on you if you're Chet Holmgren off of something that happened when you two were teenagers playing U19 basketball. Like, that's the kind of petty that you have to appreciate, too, that dude takes every moment on the court so seriously.
0: Yep.
2: And that's what has helped him get to this point.
0: I mean, we went through a whole docu-series with Michael Jordan about I took it personal. Wemby takes it all personal. We all soaked it in, too.
2: Yes, we did.
0: We all loved every minute of it. And then I took it personal, right? Yeah. So Wemby's taking it personal. I could appreciate it. Is he the face of the league? Does he have to win a championship to be a face of the league? You let us know your thoughts at 888-SAY-ESPN, 888-729-3776. He's Myron Metcalf. I'm Q Myers. Coming up next, will there possibly be a new king in New York? It's Game Night on ESPN Radio, the ESPN app, SiriusXM Channel 80, and tune in.
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5: They say that the series doesn't begin until the road team gets a dub. Won the Stanley Cup Finals. The road team got a dub. I'm Q Myers. Hurricanes and Golden Knights has gone final, and VGK 5-4 over Carolina in game number one. And whoo, that was an exciting game. That was super exciting. Two goals from Carolina in the first period. Two goals from the Golden Knights in the second period. Exchanging goals the rest of the way. This is going to be a series to get excited and fired up about. But VGK takes game number one, Stanley Cup Finals, 5-4. In the NFL, the Falcons, they made wide receiver Drake London one of the highest paid players in franchise history. They came to terms on a four-year, $141 million contract extension, including $100 million guaranteed. It could be worth up to $150 million if he reaches his incentives in the deal. That'll put him under contract with the Falcons through the 2030 season. And his annual average of $35.25 million, that will make him the third highest paid wide receiver behind the Seahawks, Jackson Smith and Jigba, and the Bengals, Ja'Marr Chase. And one day after A.J. Brown has been traded from the Eagles to the New England Patriots, teammates have mixed reviews, including left tackle Jordan Mailata. He said that it sounds terrible, like, thank God it's over. It was a slow pain of just, is he in? Is he out? We didn't really know, and that really wasn't the focus of our team, especially on offense, while cornerback Quinyon Mitchell said, that's my big brother. I wish him nothing but the best. He helped me grow in my game and gain more confidence, so I'm thankful for him, and I love him as a big brother. For more scores and analysis, check out ESPN.com and the all-new ESPN app. Coming up, more Game Night with Myron Metcalf and me, Q Myers, here on ESPN Radio on the all-new ESPN app.
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0: between the leg dribble. Stops, fires against Merrill. The three is good. It is 61-32. It's a 31-6 run by the Knicks. Kept alive by the Knicks. Brunson for three right side. No good. Ananobi with the follow jam. The Cavs just walked him as he dunked it through a 12-0 Knick run. For the first time since 1999, the Knicks are in the NBA Finals.
1: Pass to Fox, quick pass to Wemby, who tacks and slams, and the Spurs have hit their first five shots. Harper to Wemby, three on its way, all net. Victor Wembanyama drops the triple, timeout Thunder, Spurs go up nine. The future is now for Wemby and the Spurs. They rally down 3-2, and they eliminate the defending champs on their home floor in Game 7. And for the first time in 12 years, the San Antonio Spurs are headed to the NBA Finals.
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3: 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He's Myron Metcalf. I'm Q Myers. And Myron, we talk a lot about the Spurs. We talk about Wemby. We just spent time talking about him being the face of the NBA. And we can argue, I guess, back and forth if he's there yet or if he's gonna, you know, on the eve and knocking on the doorstep of being the face of the NBA. But we know he's a big time, you know, player. We know that he's a big time name. We know that folks stop down to watch him whenever he is playing. But what about Jalen Brunson? What about the Jalen Brunson who's led the Knicks to be the hottest team in the NBA right now, the team that's been sitting there with their feet up on the coffee table waiting for their opponent, not once but twice in this postseason in the NBA? What if he gets it done? Not saying he's going to be the face of the NBA. His postseason's been actually much better than his regular season. But where would you put him? What would he mean to New York if he can get it done and bring a championship to the Knicks?
4: I think he'd be one of its heroes. You know, I think he'd be one of the faces of sports in that city, which is its own thing, separate from the rest of the country or the rest of the world. So I think he would be a guy that New Yorkers might call the biggest star in that city. And I think anytime you're the biggest star in New York City, you usually are one of the faces of your league. Mm-hmm. So I think a lot of endorsements would follow, a lot of sponsorships. I think he would just be more visible. So there's a lot at stake there for Jalen Brunson in that face of the league conversation, too.
3: So we spoke with Ramona Shelburne, and she dropped some gems on us, including, you know, Wemby already being the face of the NBA. But she had this to say about Jalen Brunson if he's able to win a championship for the Knicks.
5: He's going to be the next, like, Derek Jeter. I mean, I've seen guys succeed in New York before. Jeter is one of them, right? You know, he had that sort of King of New York vibe for a lot of years. There's just a special type of person. I mean, Aaron Judge, you could say that, but he hasn't won. In order to really be the King of New York, you got to win. He's interesting. He has this incredible appeal because he's got this everyman quality. A little like Steph. Like, yeah. You know, when you see Steph Curry, he looks like he's 12, and you don't understand how this guy could be such an amazing superstar because he's not, like, physically imposing or impressive or anything. Same thing with Jalen. Like, he looks like a dude who could be playing at Rucker Park, you know? And that's why I think there's such an appeal. I mean, when you set foot in that city, like, that is his town right now. It's going to go to a whole nother level that we can't even imagine if they win.
3: Jalen Brunson wins a championship for the New York Knicks. He's Derek Jeter-like, Myron.
4: I mean, that's an incredible comparison, right? I think we've been talking about Aaron Judge.
3: A lot,
4: that's been
3: yeah.
4: a comparison.
3: Yep.
4: But he would have an edge over Aaron Judge with a championship. And I think to win with the Knicks, a team that doesn't have a championship or hasn't won one since 1973, it would make him royalty in that city. And I do like the Derek Jeter comparison. Now, I don't think anybody is Jeter.
3: Right.
4: Right. I lived in New York City, Q. Remember the catch that Jeter had where he went into the stands and he
3: yes.
4: came out bloody?
3: Came
4: so
3: out
4: I
3: bloody.
4: Was living in New York when that happened.
3: Nice.
4: Watching in a sports bar and the silence in that place. I mean, it was like these people were just idolizing Derek Jeter. And I remember that moment very vividly and how much they just really admired him and loved him. And I think Jalen Brunson would get a lot of that if he won a championship.
3: The Knicks are a big deal. I mean, they're such a huge deal. And Knicks fans, New York has been starving for years for this team to be in the position that they're in. And if this dude that, as Ramona Shelburne said, has the everyday bod, right? He's not a guy that just has you know, is some LeBron James looking guy or Wemby looking guy where he's just of course he's supposed to be that guy, right? Or a guy that you think can jump out the gym, like even an Ant-Man who jumps out the gym, right? I mean, there's just, he just gets it done and he comes up clutch and, you know, he's got a size that a lot of folks feel like that, hey, I can relate to that guy, right? I look more like him than I look like him, yeah. Right? Even though none of us are anything close to that guy. I mean, he's extraordinary, but we all know just by looking at the stature, that's a hell of a compliment. That's a hell of a statement calling him Jeter-like. And, yeah. And I wonder how Knicks fans would embrace that.
4: Well, again, I think he's the legend, right? Derek Jeter is just different.
3: Right.
4: In terms of how he is viewed in that city. The Yankees are different. But I think Jalen Brunson, there are similar qualities. I mean, Derek Jeter became that in an era when Barry Bonds and Mark McGwire and Sammy Sosa looked like superheroes.
3: Yeah.
4: Comic book characters. That wasn't Derek Jeter.
3: Right.
4: So I do think there's a bit of that every man, even though he was, you know, handsome and, you know, dated supermodels and all that stuff, mm-hmm. the sort of relatability. I do think Jalen Brunson has that. And if you get a championship in New York with the Knicks, with the buzz on that team right now, I mean, Jalen Brunson would just go to a whole different level within that city. And I think as a result, Q, within the entire NBA.
3: Yeah, no, I can see that. I can see that. But that, I mean, man, when you start talking about Derek Jeter and putting someone on a pedestal like that, that lets you know how serious it is and how much it means to this city and how much it would mean to Knicks fans. And I'm glad that she said, you know, Derek Jeter, because again, we've talked a lot about Aaron Judge, but as she pointed out and we've said multiple times, he hasn't won and really hasn't been very good in the postseason.
4: Yeah.
3: Period.
4: Well, and that's the issue. I mean, Derek Jeter showed up in clutch moments multiple times over a long period of time with the New York Yankees and everything that they represent. So this would be probably the beginning of that conversation with Jalen Brunson if he won a championship. But I think in modern times, it feels like that city is waiting on a Jeter. Aaron Judge is just trying to be one of the great Yankees. And until you win, you don't get to be that. There isn't a quarterback or a superstar on any NFL team in that city. They're waiting for someone like Brunson to kind of take that mantle and run with it. Here's his opportunity.
3: Well, and the fact that the Knicks, it's been so long since they've been in this position, I mean, you're not even going back and referencing all the great Knicks. Now, and I know there's great Knicks, but you also have to realize that the fan base continues to, they're continuing to grow, right? They're young fans that are coming up. So right now, their guy that they know is Jalen Brunson. Like I say, for example, all the time, you know, my favorite Raider is Charles Woodson. Yeah. I know that there's many different favorite Raiders out there amongst Raider fans. But for me, in my era, it was C. Wood, where others will say, hey, man, Willie Brown was the guy. Or, you know what I mean? Or insert whoever you want to insert in there. Cliff Branch was my guy. Whatever the case may be, Jim Plunkett was my guy. For me, it was always C. Wood. So there's a group of fans right now growing up in New York that are big-time Knicks fans that look at Jalen Brunson, and that's all they know.
4: 100%. I think it's really cool that the Knicks bring back all the former players.
3: Yeah.
4: And they're all sitting there in that section. You know, you got Patrick Ewing with the Kango hat. Like you know he got a pocket full of butterscotch and peppermint and he's wearing church shoes with no socks. Like you can tell, right? Like that's Patrick Ewing now. And I love that they honor him. But to this generation, that was a whole different time.
3: Right.
4: Jalen Brunson will be their king. He is their king. Mm-hmm. If he wins a championship, that just goes to another level. And much like we get into LeBron versus Jordan, all these things. There's going to be a generation who say, okay, yeah, Clyde Frazier, Willis Reed were incredible. I've read about them on Wikipedia. This Patrick Ewing guy, it seems like he is pretty good as well.
3: Right.
4: But this is the greatest Knick of all time. Like, that's going to be who Jalen Brunson is in the eyes of a lot of these guys.
3: Yeah, there's going to be some fans that are going to say, yeah, cool outfit, bro. Jalen Brunson's the guy.
4: Exactly.
3: Right? I mean, that's the reality of it. But, you know, I'm glad you brought up MJ and LeBron because that's how the whole debate began with to start with was the fact that, you know, people like me grew up in, and I was an MJ guy, grew up in the MJ era. And then for kids, even my son, it's like, oh, LeBron's the man. Yeah. I was like, well, you didn't get to see MJ. Oh man, he ain't got nothing on LeBron. He can make that argument because all he knows is maybe MJ with the Wizards, maybe, you know, MJ as an owner. You know what I mean? Like he don't know. He just know the shoes.
4: Well, and I think the advantage too that you get if you're Jalen Brunson is, they have Goliath on the other team.
3: Yep.
4: They got Thor. They got a myth. They got a guy who isn't real.
3: They got Bigfoot.
4: You know, so yeah. I think that would only add to it. If you could take down that team and that guy, that would just elevate everything to a different level as well. I mean, those Knicks are great. And I love that they're getting all the credit they deserve. I mean, that section does look a little bit like the Earth, Wind, and Fire VIP suite. But I do appreciate that the Knicks have brought those guys back and said, hey, there's a legacy here. But if Jalen Brunson wins a championship for the first time in, 50-plus years, mm-hmm. he's going to be the guy to a whole generation of Knicks fans.
3: First time since I've been alive.
4: Yep.
3: First time since I've been alive. I'll be 50 in November, so you do the math. It's amazing. Been a very long time for the New York Knicks. Where would Jalen Brunson land if he's able to slay the giant that is Wemby and the Spurs and bring a championship to the New York Knicks? He's Myron Metcalf. I'm Q Myers. How special can this Knicks team be? Could it possibly be the best one ever? 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
3: This
15: might be the best chance that they ever have. So go finish it. You're the hottest team in the league right now.
4: The Knicks are literally playing some of the best basketball we've ever seen. Everything that San Antonio has, the Knicks have, but with more experience. 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
16: I got the Knicks in six. I think the Knicks have

0: That one guy is pretty aggressive right now, Myron. Pretty aggressive, fired up for those New York Knicks. And we'll hear from the Knicks head coach, Mike Brown, coming up in just a few. But he said if Brunson could finish the story, he would be up there like Mark Messier, slaying the dragon, and Mess is still reverent to this day, number 11. And then he also said, don't care if you ring that bell. It's go New York, and play that song.
1: You know what? Knicks fans have every right to celebrate right now. I mean, they're going up against something that we haven't seen before. But, Q, they also have the hottest team that we've ever seen on a lot of metrics. So,
0: yep.
1: It's going to be fun. Somebody's going to cool off here, and I just can't wait to see who comes out on top.
0: You know, it's funny because they are the hottest team in the game right now, and they're underdogs in this series.
1: It's amazing.
0: Right? And it really shouldn't be an underdog-type feel because they've only just ran through everyone in their way. And I don't care if you say the Eastern Conference is down and look who they played and, oh, the Cavs aren't this. Look, they ran through everybody. And they left no questions at all. So, I mean, someone's got to be an underdog. I get it. But I'm not looking at this series, and I'm not looking at the Knicks like they're some true underdog. And if they win, it's going to be some act of God. Like, I don't see it like that.
1: Yeah, no, I think it's one of those situations where if you look at what Wemby and company just did, I get it. You just beat a team that was the defending champ, a team that we were talking about as a dynasty Q, and now here you are. As a young team, you look unstoppable. But how many of those teams have won championships in NBA history? I mean, this is the first team to get to a finals with a 22 and 21-year-old as their top two scorers. This is a team where you go, okay, what are the examples? LeBron in 07, he gets swept. Penny and Shaq in 95, they get swept. A lot of great teams have been here with young players. Few have come out on top. So I just think the Knicks with their experience and the fact that they were one game away from getting to the finals last year, we can't call them real underdogs, Q, in my opinion.
0: I agree. What would their head coach, Mike Brown, say that they are or how he's feeling right now as they get ready to start this journey that is the NBA Finals? Here he is as he caught up with Mark Keshester and P.J. Carlissimo.
2: Jim, thank you very much. Mike, it's been over a week. What was that wait like, especially waiting through game five and then game six and the back and forth nature of game seven in the West before you knew where you guys were going?
3: It was long. We had to try to stay creative in terms of what we wanted to do with our guys. All of our coaches, they've been fantastic. They've contributed on the court, they've contributed off the court, and so a lot of different ideas from different guys, and we just kind of took it day by day in terms of what we're doing on the floor. The one thing we always try to figure out how to do is keep the competitive edge with our guys, because when you're off, as long as we're off, that's a tough thing to do. You don't feel it like you would if you were playing games every day, but our guys are pros, they're veterans, and hopefully it was there.
4: Michael, it seems like a long time ago that the finals are a different animal. You and I started together in 03 in this very building a long time ago. But 03, then 07 with you at Cleveland, a number of times at Golden State, culminating in 2022. How different is the finals for our listeners from a coaching standpoint and bringing your team to the finals and so different than the other rounds of the playoffs and, of course, the regular season?
3: Well, the biggest thing you feel right away is the media crunch. You know, it's enormous, and you feel it as soon as you walk into the building. On top of that, you know, there are little things when you fly into a city, when you go to a hotel, all those things, it's different. And guys, when they get here, especially if they get here multiple times, they start to appreciate it more, and it doesn't overwhelm them as much. I remember in 07, we came here, we got off the bus for our first practice, and we had one of our medical performance people walking around with a camcorder. It was the camcorder days. And I went up to him and I was like, what are you doing? And he goes, the players are so excited, they wanted me to document everything for them. And I was like, oh my God, we're in trouble. Turn that thing off. So, you know, being here a couple of times helps ease the nerve and ease the nerves and helps you hopefully stay balanced, not get too high.

0: not getting too low, especially before the game start. It seems like a while ago we were in Las Vegas at the Emirates Cup, and you, these two teams met. You also, of course, played them the two normal times in the regular season. Realizing how different your two teams are, still, your impressions of the Spurs.
1: And I tell you, I mean, everybody knows about Wemby, so I'm not even going to go there because he's a problem for anybody. But when you look at that team and you look at their young guards and you look at how big and long and athletic and tough they are, and then you throw in the fact that they can all pass, dribble, and shoot, and they get out in transition like no other, it's going to be a tall task for us. We're going to have to bring a level of physicality on both ends of the floor when it comes to setting screens offensively. And then defensively, when it comes to boxing out, especially, that doesn't even start with Wemby. It starts with their guards and the games that they played and the maturity that they had throughout the course of the year has really helped them get to this point.
2: With Mike Brown, Knicks head coach, before game one of the NBA Finals, obviously Mitchell Robinson will be one of those keys against Wemby. News of the pinky fracture last week. What's your anticipation of how it may or may not affect him moving forward?
1: You know, I don't know. He's been doing individual work. I'm waiting. I try not to think about it. I try not to ask because it seems like every time I do, it just gets me personally or individually more anxious. And so I'm waiting for the medical team to come tell me that he's cleared. And when they do, then we'll go from there. But right now, I'm not even trying to think about him because I don't want to get too excited or too depressed.
2: Game one coming up shortly. Thanks for joining us, Mike.
1: Appreciate y'all.
2: It's Mike Brown, coach of the Knicks. Back to Jim in the studio.
3: And Jim Basquiat, he'll be hosting the studio show ahead of NBA Finals game number one. But that was Mark Kestenstra and PJ Carlissimo, part of ESPN Radio, with Knicks head coach Mike Brown. And obviously Mitchell Robinson is questionable right now for the game. And he's going to be a factor, especially when the big cat starts getting into foul trouble. He's been able to come in and provide some good quality minutes. That's going to be important. Karl-Anthony Towns is going to have to just not pick up some silly fouls. But, you know, the experience there is definitely with Mike Brown, right? Because he's been there, done that. But, I mean, again, he's going up, as he mentioned, he ain't even going to talk about Wemby because that's just another animal.
4: Yeah, it's one that is just getting better by the day, by the game. So if you're watching him on film in this last series, you just saw a guy who could take over a game whenever he wanted, but he was also learning in real time. So I think if you're Mike Brown, you definitely are giving that message to your team. This guy could score 40, 50. We don't know what he's capable of doing. There's not a lot of room for error, despite what happened in the regular season between those two teams.
3: Is it one of those scenarios where, okay, he might get off and get his, but you got to stop the other guys, the cast and characters around him, from doing the same?
4: That is number one. I mean, let him do what he's going to do. I mean, you try to stop it, you
3: can.
4: Right,
3: of course, right.
4: But everybody else can't beat you. You got to slow them down.
3: Castle, you got to slow him down. Harper, you got to slow him down, right? Fox, got to slow him down. All those guys can't get off and have great days. If you do, it's going to be a long day at the office. What do the Spurs have on their hands? That's next on ESPN Radio.
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11: 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And Zing, she has been absolutely tremendous today, but it all comes down to this shot.
12: 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This is absolutely critical.
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3: Game one, Stanley Cup Finals in the books. I'm Q Myers, the Hurricanes and the Golden Knights. And if this game is going to be what the series is going to be like, we're definitely in for a good one. VGK took game number one 5-4 after Carolina got out to a 2-0 lead in the first period, only to see the Vegas Golden Knights come back and get two in the second period and then two in the third and steal game one on the road. 5-4, game two is coming up on Thursday from Carolina. NBA Finals, they tip off at 8:30 Eastern time coming up on Wednesday, and the Knicks have listed Mitchell Robinson as questionable for game one against the Spurs after the center underwent surgery to address a broken finger last week. ESPN's Shams Charania reported Tuesday that Robinson remains resolute in his desire to play in game one, but that the seven-footer still must be officially cleared by the Knicks training staff. Robinson participated in light shooting and dribbling during drills during an open practice at the NBA Finals Media Day on Tuesday. And in the NFL, the Falcons made wide receiver Drake London one of the highest-paid players in franchise history. They came to deal on a 4-year, $141 million contract extension, including $100 million guaranteed, where he could earn up to $150 if he reaches incentives in the deal that'll put him under contract with the Falcons through the 2030 season. And his average right now, 35.25. That is good for third highest-paid wide receiver behind only the Seahawks' Jaxon Smith-Njigba and Cincinnati Bengals' Ja'Marr Chase. For more scores and analysis, check out ESPN.com and all new ESPN app. Coming up, more previewing of the NBA Finals between the Spurs and the Knicks on game night with Myron Metcalf and me, Q Myers, here on ESPN Radio and the all-new ESPN app.
14: And for the first time in 12 years, the San Antonio Spurs are headed to the NBA Finals.
15: Obviously, Wemby was active.
14: Back to Wemby. He's on the arc. He squares. He'll take the three. And he'll bury it.
15: But he wasn't the only guy that needed to score. He had help.
16: Seven players scoring in double figures.
14: Find Champagne, the man of the hour, and Julian drains another three.
17: The players did what they've been doing all year, and they met the biggest moment that's been in front of them up to this point.
18: I'm worried about winning, you know. That's what I'm thinking about.
3: The NBA

0: to say about him is, one, you never want to be the man to replace the man. And he's following Greg Popovich, who is absolutely the man in all caps. I don't care who you're talking about. Pop is definitely the man. But I've seen him grow. And I've seen him grow a lot. And it feels like, and it seems like, he's way more comfortable as the head coach of that team right now than he was, obviously, when he took over.
1: Well, I think that's the word, Q, comfort. Mm-hmm. Because I think he has sort of the demeanor anybody would have taking over for a legendary coach. Like, it seems like he was saying, okay, I got to extend Pop's legacy. I'm going to do the things that Pop would do in this circumstance. And I think what we've seen over the last few weeks, maybe throughout the playoffs, Mitch Johnson's become his own coach. Mm-hmm. Now it's his team. And I think that just took some time for him to get into a groove and get comfortable. But I also love how not just Mitch, that entire team always talks about Pop and who he was. Mm-hmm. And they just acknowledge that he's a big part of why they're here.
0: You know, and you mentioned the Knicks and how they have all the legends, you know, there at Madison Square Garden. And, you know, they're there embracing the team. The Spurs have their guys representing, Mitch, too. They have their guys, too, right? I mean, they have their legends there. You see Tim Duncan looking like he's living his best life. David Robinson is there. Manu Ginobili is there. I mean, you see plenty of guys from those Spurs squads that have hoisted that Larry O. You see them there. You see, you know, Pop. They'll show, you know, him in the box as well. I mean, I think this series is really cool because you do see the legends from both organizations coming back and supporting the youngsters.
1: Yeah, I mean, just that tie. Mm-hmm. Every time that show, Tim Duncan sitting next to David Robinson and, to your point, all the other stars, it just shows you that Wimby is an extension of what's already been built. I mean, I think he always, in a lot of games you've seen him afterwards, he points up into the stands. Yeah. I think it's some of those guys. So I just think they're one of the best franchises in sports, and that is not an easy job for anybody to take on. And I think Mitch Johnson really played it safe, played it cool. But now you're just seeing him kind of make this his own team. He goes at guys a little bit differently than Pop. We saw the Carter Bryant situation where he kind of tore him down a little bit, but then built him back up. And I think it just takes a lot to take a team to the finals at this stage, this youth, and to also find your own identity. You got to give him credit for that.
0: Well, he called out Wimby after game 5.
1: He did.
0: Right, against OKC. Hey, he can't shoot 4-for-15.
1: Yeah.
0: He's got to score more than 20 points. He's got to be more aggressive. And that was the game that Wimby looked super tired. And I know I question, is this guy going to be able to go potentially 7 games? Is he going to be able to have a really good game and then bounce back and have a second really good game? Or is it going to be one great game, one off game? One great game, one off game. And it seems like he took that challenge. He being Wimby, took that challenge from his head coach, and he answered accordingly. And that's how they won that series against OKC, and now they're ready for the NBA playoffs. So here's Mitch Johnson, who also caught up with Mark Kestenstern and PJ Carlissimo, part of ESPN Radio, talking about this series coming up starting on Wednesday.
2: Mitch, you're only the second Spurs head coach to lead a team to the NBA Finals. I know what Coach Pop means to you, and while you're kind of buried in this very important next series coming up, what does it mean to be part of getting this franchise back on this stage?
3: Quite an honor. That's probably something I haven't had the time to really digest and reflect on, but definitely understanding the history of our program and the standard that we've strive to be at and get back to, and obviously having Pop still such a part of our program and organization, and even for me personally, is a pretty memorable experience to get back to this spot and still have him a part of the daily experience of our program and to be such a resource for myself.
4: First of all, fantastic job in the Western Conference Finals. I'm assuming rest figured sometime into this, even getting ready for New York, rest for your team. It was such a physical series. How did you go about dealing with that?
3: Yeah, obviously the war of attrition's real, as in the history of sport, and every year. In a way, as much of a heavyweight fight as that series was, we were probably fortunate, I guess would be the right word, that as the series went on, we actually probably got healthier than they did. And that obviously that's not something you can control. So just being long-winded in my answer, that I think the mental and emotional rest for our guys was probably as much as the physical. I think we've been trending the right way a little bit the last week or so physically. Obviously, the rest is always well. But I do think the mental and emotional toll, that series was every other day for seven games, and that's a grind. And so I think just to be able to take a deep breath and reset a little bit hopefully helps the guys.
4: And piggybacking on that, the two guys that were injured early and came back and had to be good, De'Aaron and Dylan obviously looked, Dylan Harper and De'Aaron Fox looked very good in game seven. No carryover. I mean, they were the guys who, quote, were injured and came out of it pretty well.
3: Yeah, and I think, again, to your point, I think as you saw the series go on in the middle of the series, we saw their value in just helping us play a brand of basketball. By the end of the series, you saw their value in being productive and being sometimes the best players on the floor for us.
4: You played New York three times this year. Obviously, you've played them over the years, and their team has been relatively stable. Your impressions more so from the three games this year and as you get ready to face them?
3: Their size and physicality. I think they're not old, but they're a more veteran-laden team. Very straightforward in terms of their execution is sharp, well-coached. Mike does a great job. And I think it'll be a little bit of imposing wills of style of play and who can be better at the things they're trying to prioritize.
2: With Mitch Johnson, head coach of the San Antonio Spurs, game one of the NBA Finals coming up against the Knicks. We talked about Victor Wembanyama multiple times through the first three rounds of the series. Just his growth seems exponential just through this postseason. What have you learned about him now as we saw what he did in the Western Conference Finals to help you guys clinch the West?
3: I don't think anybody ever assumed he wasn't going to be ready to attack the moment. I think his level of composure and poise and to execute when needed at this stage and age as an individual and then as a collective group has been what's most impressive.
0: There's Mitch Johnson, Spurs head coach there with Mark Kestenstern and PJ Carlissimo, part of ESPN Radio. And again, 7:30 p.m. Eastern, that is when coverage begins of the NBA Finals game number one, Knicks and Spurs. And Myron, we talk a lot about the Spurs team on the floor growing up, and you could see them maturing. I think we just heard a lot of maturity from their head coach, Mitch Johnson.
1: Yeah, and he's a young guy, too.
0: Yeah.
1: You know, we talk about a young team. We don't talk enough about a young coach who's trying to figure it out. And, you know, just the way that they bring it all together, the way they talk about Pop and the former players and just the locker room. Like, the one thing about what Mitch Johnson has done, and you mentioned him calling out Wimby, and obviously he's had other moments where he's not afraid to hold guys accountable. You got to like each other in the locker room to make that work.
0: Yeah.
1: Like, that doesn't work if you guys don't really have a relationship off the court. And you can tell that the Spurs certainly have that bond. And Mitch Johnson has played a key role in that.
0: You mean if you don't have that bond, you might be sitting somewhere reading a book?
1: It's possible. In a game. Possible.
0: Might be uninterested in what's going on, even though you're part of a winning organization and you're going to championship games and you're not really feeling the joy from it because, well, everyone's not on the same page in the locker room. Is that the kind of relationship you're talking about?
1: Yeah, that might be a bit of a distraction, I think they call that, Q,
0: if
1: that's happening.
0: I'll tell you what, I got a distraction going on here in Studio Q. I got this gnat that's flying around me. Do you ever get a gnat?
1: The worst.
0: It's the worst. And you know what's the inevitable is going to happen, right? I'm going to get really animated and something I say, and that gnat's going to get me right in the mouth. You know it's guaranteed to happen.
1: It is. Now, it's the worst. And the thing is, you know, you're going to be chasing around all night. You're going to be thinking about it. So now you got your own distraction you got to worry about.
0: Right. I ain't worried about reading no book. I'm worried about a gnat trying to get after me. But there's going to be more than gnats going around on that court coming up on Wednesday, 8:30 p.m. Eastern time. Tip off on ESPN Radio. Knicks and the Spurs NBA Finals game number one. He's Myron Metcalf. I'm Q Myers. It's game night here on ESPN Radio. So in the series, who is going to be the X factor for the Spurs? Who's going to be the X factor for the Knicks? 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
13: Again, wins it. Stankoven right in the shot. Tip wide. It goes to the corner. And another try blocked. The game is over. Vegas takes game one. 5-4. Their seventh come from behind victory this postseason. Down 2-0. They rally to take a 3-2 lead and never trailed again. Tomas Hertl provides the game winner with 3.5 minutes to go in the third period. Hertl from Sissons and Theodore. 5 different goal scorers for the Knights.
0: That big sigh of relief was Las Vegas saying, whew, got away with that one. 5-4, VGK gets the victory over Carolina Hurricanes Stanley Cup Finals game number one. And I think we're in for a hell of a series. Fox Sports Las Vegas on the call right there. It's game night on ESPN Radio on the ESPN app. SiriusXM Channel 80 and TuneIn. 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He's Myron Metcalf. I'm Q Myers. We'll get into all things NBA Finals coming up in a hot minute. But Myron, this Stanley Cup Finals, man, this is always a lot of fun. Obviously, it's personal for me since I'm here in Las Vegas. So I've definitely got my eye on the Vegas Golden Knights. But Carolina ain't no punk, man. Carolina, they score at will, and they got out to a 2-0 lead early in this one in the first period. And I thought, oh, boy, it's going to be one of those long days at the office. But if this game one is anything that we should expect for the rest of this series, we are in for a really good one.
1: Yeah, I mean, it was definitely a thriller, yes. Although I don't think either coach felt like that, right? I mean, you got a lot that you got to tighten up. But as soon as Carolina goes up 2-0, I think it's over. Mm-hmm. This is a team that's lost one game in the postseason. This is a team that's been dominant. You have a 2-0 lead at home. It's over, Q. But I also think the resilience of the Golden Knights, this is what's brought them to this point. They beat a Colorado Avalanche team that a lot of people assume was the best in the NHL in the regular season. They fear nobody, and you saw that when they came back after they were down 2-0.
0: Yeah, and I mean, again, I just keep always going back to the hiring of John Tortorella and the moving on from Bruce Cassidy with 8 games left in the regular season. I still remember sitting at the house and all of a sudden getting that notification that they've moved on from their head coach and Tortorella's in the spot now. It's like, wait, there's 8 games left in the season. What are they doing? And all they've done is gone on one hell of a run and in the postseason have won 7 in a row, going back to the series against the Anaheim Ducks, and then as you mentioned, taking down the Colorado Avalanche and coming back in this one against the Carolina Hurricanes and taking the first game in this series. And trust and believe, this is going to be, in my opinion, a hell of a series. But following the game, Tomas Hertl caught up with our Emily Kaplan.
14: Tomas, incredible start to the Stanley Cup Final. So fun to watch. What was it like to play in that game?
15: Yeah, it was awesome. You know, it's kind of fun. You know, this building buzzing. You know, obviously we didn't have great start, but it's kind of in our story all season. But we never give up. You know, we just a team. We doesn't matter. We up or down. We just keep playing. And obviously, not a great start. We won it next game because maybe a little rust, whatever. But again, we come strong in the second and third and turn around and big win in the first game.
14: About that start, some of your coaches were telling me they thought you guys might have been a little bit nervous in that first period, going down 2-0. What were you feeling?
15: I don't think nervous. You know, some guys, a couple of guys, you know, obviously wanted our team, a couple of guys threw it. It's just obviously a couple bad bouncing, you know, breakaway. Obviously, we can give it up, but we've been through, you know, and we just stay, you know. We have a couple of good chances. Even the first didn't look that good. You know, we have to maybe shoot a little more out there, but still, we start playing better, put behind, hold the puck, and score a couple of big goals.
14: That last play in the block, what was all going on in your mind as that's going down?
15: It's awesome, you know, like everything matters, almost like Mitch block it, you know, it's almost bigger than any goal because everybody just chip in with everything, you know, and it's this time of the year, you need everything. Doesn't matter, it's not always about the goals, but about little saves, little sticks, you know, little block shot, and everybody on the board, and obviously, Sis make a great play to me, and after a couple of chances after that, I was happy I could put it in.
14: And the beginning of the game, your goal is to win the Stanley Cup. You haven't won it yet. They bring it out on the ice. What's going through your mind as you see it there, the ultimate prize?
15: Honestly, I try not to watch it a little, you know, like I try to put head down and like don't think about it, you know, because it's ultimate goal and chasing for a long time. And I have second shot in my career and obviously you don't want to waste it, but it's still a lot of game left and it's a great start of the series.
14: We'll see you Thursday for game 2. Shakuye, thanks for doing this.
15: Yeah, thank you very much.
0: It's Tomas Hertl right there with Emily Kaplan. And I love the superstitions of hockey players. They're not touching the Stanley Cup. They don't want to look at it when it's on the ice. They're like, oh no, my brother. I don't want to put my hands on that thing until we win that bad boy.
1: And I respect it.
0: Yep.
1: I respect the tradition. I respect the superstition. I also respect a Knights team that didn't panic in a moment where they had every reason to be in down against that team early and then to come back, you're down 2-0. And I just think the resilience of this franchise, 3 opportunities to win the cup in 9 years. We just talked about the Spurs.
0: Yeah.
1: Q and how much respect they have as an organization. The Knights have done this 3 times in a decade. And the culture of that just is undeniable of that organization.
0: Game 2 is coming up on Thursday from Carolina. It's game night here on ESPN Radio and the ESPN app. We're presented by Progressive Insurance. 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
0: All right, Myron, we know about Wemby. We know about Brunson, right? Those are the main attractions right there. But who is going to be the X factor in the NBA final for the Spurs? Who will be the X factor for the Knicks if they're going to win this bad boy? Again, it's game night here on ESPN Radio and the ESPN app. That's the question I throw your way, Myron. Who are you looking at? Who are you pegging as the X factor for either team or both?
1: You know, I think they both have a number of candidates, right? Both of these rosters certainly do. I think on the Knicks side, and again, if you go back to the last time these two teams played, the Knicks were really physical against Wemby. They destroyed the Spurs. OG Anunoby, being a physical dude who can guard multiple players. I think he's going to be that extra body against Wimby, that extra physical player against Wimby. And I think he just has to have a successful series in order for the Knicks to win. So as much as we're talking about Karl Anthony Towns and Mikal Bridges going from the slump early in the playoffs to what he did after that, I think OG is going to be a guy we're talking about a lot on the Knicks side. And then on the other side, I still think the only way to beat the Knicks, I don't care what the odds say, will be to somehow force Jalen Brunson into a bunch of tough games, non-Jalen Brunson kind of games. And Steph Castle is the only one that has the power to do that. That's going to be the most significant matchup on the floor. I don't know what he's going to do offensively, Q, but Steph Castle has to be tough against Jalen Brunson to give the Spurs a shot here in this series. So I think he's the X factor on the other side.
0: If Steph Castle is going to be the X factor, he can't get baited into any bad situations.
1: And you know that's exactly what Mike Brown is hoping to bring him into. Young guy, big spotlight.
0: Yep.
1: You're hoping that even though they talk like they're not nervous, Q, once that game starts in Madison Square Garden, I mean, in the series, it's a whole different vibe for a bunch of young guys who've never been on this stage.
0: Exactly. And we saw what a vet like Alex Caruso was able to do. Somewhat get into Castle's head and frustrate him and rattle him a little bit. And, you know, you go and rattle him, hit him with a couple fouls that, you know, he doesn't appreciate, and he misses a couple free throws here, a couple free throws there, or turns the ball over here, turns the ball over there. That could turn into an 11-0 Knicks run.
1: Yeah.
0: You know what I mean? Like, and those are the kind of games that the veterans will play. They know how to get away with it. It's nothing dirty. It's nothing malicious, but it's intentional.
1: Well, and, you know, I think the Thunder – the Spurs were kind of playing the Thunder's game a little bit. And those are two still very young teams. To your point, these are vets, well-rested vets.
0: Yeah, they are.
1: Who can really win the mental game over this young Spurs team. And I think that'll just be something to watch. Will the Spurs, a Spurs team that – I don't know how you rest after that series with only a few days in between. How will they be mentally in sort of this whirlwind that they've experienced?
0: They just got to keep the party rolling.
1: They do.
0: Yeah, you know what I mean? Like, hey, man, we already been up all night, man. Let's just keep this party rolling. We can rest later.
1: And that's what you think when you're young, too, Q.
0: Right, exactly.
1: You assume you can just go all night, and it's like, well, at some point, you got to rest it. I went back and watched the 95 Orlando Magic when they beat the Bulls in Game 6 in the Eastern Conference Finals. They celebrated the exact way that the Spurs celebrated, Q. And then they got swept. Yeah. It was like emotional overload.
0: Right.
1: And I just wonder if this Spurs team is going to have the same experience.
0: Yeah, they're going to have to not do that, right? They can't have that kind of experience. This is their chance. This is their moment. This is the opportunity for them to do something that everyone has said that they can't do, and that's going with hoist the Larry O at a very young age. But Jalen Brunson, you know, as much as we talk about SGA and the way that he's able to draw fouls, Jalen Brunson knows how to get fouls called for him as well. Right, I don't think he's quite as good and doesn't get rewarded as much as SGA. But I can see if Stephon Castle is going to be the guy that's going to be tasked with slowing him down, if they get him in a little early foul trouble, that could be bad news for the Spurs. So Castle's going to have to make sure he's on his A game as he tries to be that X factor for the San Antonio Spurs. But let's deep dive more into the San Antonio Spurs. We'll do that next here on Game Night on ESPN Radio and the all new ESPN app.
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0: Stanley Cup Finals game number one in the books. I'm Hugh Myers. Tomas Hertl scored it 16-36 into the third period, and the Vegas Golden Knights overcame an early deficit to defeat the Carolina Hurricanes 5-4 in game one. Stanley Cup Finals Tuesday night. It was Hurdle's fourth of the postseason as Vegas rallied from a 2-0 first period deficit to hand Carolina just its second loss of the postseason. The win was Vegas' seventh straight of the playoffs, starting with the last two games of the six-game second-round series against the Anaheim Ducks, and then the shocking four-game sweep of the President's Trophy-winning Colorado Avalanche. Game two is coming up on Thursday from Carolina. The New York Knicks have listed Mitchell Robinson as questionable Tuesday for game one of the NBA Finals against the Spurs after the center underwent surgery to address a broken finger last week. ESPN's Shams Charania reported that Robinson remains resolute in his desire to play in game one, but the seven-footer still must be officially cleared by the Knicks training staff. Robinson participated in light shooting and dribbling drills during an open practice at NBA Finals Media Day on Tuesday. And in the NFL, another wide receiver gets paid. The Falcons and Drake London came to a deal, making London one of the highest paid players in franchise history. A 4-year, $141 million contract extension, including $100 million guaranteed. It could earn up to $150 if he reaches all incentives in the deal. Put him under contract with the Falcons through the 2030 season. And his annual average makes him the NFL's third highest paid receiver, behind only the Seahawks' Jackson Smith and Jigba and the Cincinnati Bengals' Ja'Marr Chase. For more scores and analysis, check out ESPN.com and the all-new ESPN app. Coming up, more on the NBA Finals. We'll turn our attention to the Spurs side of things on game night with Myron Metcalf and me, Hugh Myers, here on ESPN Radio on the all-new ESPN app.
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2: Shamit between the leg dribble, stops, fires against Merrill. The three is good. It is 61-32. It's a 31-6 run by the Knicks. Kept alive by the Knicks. Brunson for three, right side. No good. Ananobi with the follow jam. The Cavs just watched him as he dunked it through a 12-0 Knick run. For the first time since 1999, the Knicks are in the NBA Finals.
3: 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Pass to Wemby, who tacks and slams, and the Spurs have hit their first five shots. Harper to Wemby, three on its way. All net. Victor Wembanyama drops the triple. Timeout Thunder. Spurs go up nine. The future is now for Wemby and the Spurs. They rally down 3-2, and they eliminate the defending champs on their home floor in Game 7. And for the first time in 12 years, the San Antonio Spurs are headed to the NBA Finals.
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4: 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Join us now to talk all things San Antonio Spurs is ESPN NBA writer Michael C. Wright. And Michael, thanks so much for your time. Definitely appreciate you. Myself and Myron talked to Ramona Shelburne not too long ago, and she put it out there that Wemby is the face of the league. What do you say to that?
5: I absolutely agree, too, just on so many levels from the standpoint of what he does on the court from a night-to-night basis. I always tell people that are seeing Victor play for the first time, I promise you, you will see something you've never seen before, and that holds true almost every night. But also, not just that, but it's just the certain level of mystique and intrigue that he sort of carries. People want to know about him going to see the Monks. They want to know about all the things, the unconventional ways that he trained. They want to know about his obsession with chess. They want to know about all the slang, at least I want to know, all the slang in America that he's learning. There's so much that comes with Victor Wembanyama, and I think that is just something that people are very interested in seeing, and especially with them playing on this stage in the NBA Finals. Because let's be real here, with San Antonio being the market that it is, people in the country and, you know, all over the world, they don't probably see as much of Victor Wembanyama as they probably could. Now, I will say that the networks have done a good job of really highlighting him and showcasing him. But on this stage where the whole world is watching, I promise you that the interest in Victor Wembanyama will rise. I'm sure of that.
6: Obviously, this guy comes from a long legacy of elite champions and elite big men with the Spurs. I heard Kevin Garnett say today that he didn't like all of the emotion that Wemby showed when they won the Western Conference Finals. What's been your take on just him being one of the more emotional players, especially one of the more emotional superstars we've seen at this level?
5: Well, I don't know how old you guys are, but that's the new world we live in, my man. Think about this. When you look at the whole legacy of the San Antonio Spurs and all the great bigs that played in San Antonio, Coach Pop, the team, the culture, everything associated with San Antonio, it was always about stoicism. Like, if you could have the biggest game in the world, but, you know, you look like Ice Cube on Higher Learning when he took his graduation picture when it's over with. Like, but that was what the San Antonio Spurs built their culture, their whole legacy on, and Victor is almost the total opposite of that. And I just think that is sort of a part of where the world is going. You know, everybody's a lot more out there where the world can see you, you know, with social media and just all those things. And I think that Victor sees it, or he said it himself. He said that, like, it's a burden to try to hide your emotions, and he refuses to carry that burden. So I won't lie, I'm an older guy. I don't necessarily like it. But at the same time, man, do what you do. I won't knock anybody's hustle there. And obviously the results on the court, you know, they kind of speak for themselves.
4: Michael C. Wright, ESPN NBA writer, is with us here on Game Night on ESPN Radio on the all-new ESPN app. With that being said, why are the Spurs not too young to get this done against the Knicks?
5: You know, we've been talking about this a lot lately. Mm-hmm. And I will say that the way they look at the lack of experience is that they really don't have a lack of experience. They look at it as everything that they've gone through this season has sort of built the experience necessary to excel on this stage. Now, let me take you back. Going into the season, Victor Wembanyama talked about how he'd be happy or satisfied with the Spurs going into the playoffs as a 6 seed, not having to do the play-in thing, but he said 6 seed. Okay. Well, just gradually throughout the season, certain things happened that really build your confidence. There was the span of 12 days where they beat Oklahoma City, defending champs, beat them 3 times. Okay. You had the NBA Cup where you advance all the way to the final. You end up getting beat by the New York Knicks. You have a run where you win 11 in a row in February. And coincidentally, the team that beat you was the New York Knicks, which is interesting. But De'Aaron Fox had told me they really learned a lot about themselves after that loss. On March 1st, he said it was like we were feeling ourselves. And you can't feel yourself until the job is done. But let's fast forward a little more. You can go to first round of the playoffs. I think game 2 against Portland. Victor face plants on the hardwood, busts his jaw, and he has to miss that game. So you're playing without your best player in game 2. And then go to the next round. You have the situation where Vic gets ejected for elbowing Naz Reid in the jaw. So you're playing without your best player again. Okay, then you open the Western Conference Finals without De'Aaron Fox for the first 2 games of that series. And then not only that, you face elimination for the very first time, and you have to win 2 games. So, and at game 7, you have to win that in Oklahoma City against an experienced team that is coming off a championship. So all those experiences throughout the year, they just kind of built, like brick by brick, built San Antonio's confidence for this stage. And Stephon Castle told me, he's like, hey, and it don't hurt to have the best player in the world in Victor Wembanyama.
6: You look at a Wimby and kind of what they're able to do this year. I look at those Knicks games. I think the Knicks have the 2-1 edge. How much do you think that factors into how we should look at this series, that the last time we saw these two teams face off, the Knicks had a dominant win over them?
5: I think there are certain elements that you definitely have to at least consider going into game one, or just this series in particular. Like, for instance, the New York Knicks are just a really bad matchup for the Spurs, if we're being real. I mean, they're huge. Like, the wings are huge. They're physical in the front court. And those are all things that will give San Antonio problems. Those are things that gave San Antonio problems in the Cup Championship. I didn't look at it, but I'm pretty sure the Knicks bludgeoned the San Antonio Spurs on the glass. That was a big issue for them in that Cup Championship. But, you know, I'm talking about all that size and things that they have. They also got shooters. Mm. Like, this is not, you know, this is not Portland. This is not Minnesota. And, I mean, I think they're in many ways sort of a tougher matchup than Oklahoma City was, because when they play OKC, okay, you load up and stop SGA, and then you tell everybody else to beat you. And for a couple of games, the Thunder did that. But then all of a sudden, the shooting went cold. Well, look at the Knicks throughout the playoffs. I want to say they shoot like 41% from three-point range, something like that, something crazy. Mm-hmm. And so I'm not sure that New York's shooting is going to wilt under that pressure of the final spotlight. So I think there are a lot of things you can take from you know, those games. I mean, they played 3 games in the regular season, and the Knicks won 2, and I know the Cup Championship didn't count. But at that point, that was the biggest game the San Antonio Spurs had ever played in, and they got dominated. So, yeah, there are things to take from it. And as confident as San Antonio is right now, and I know they've been talking about it today at Media Day. They were saying they want to get their gift back. You know, they missed out on $500K. And so, you know, I mean, this stage is a little bigger than that. And, I, you know, like I said, there are definitely things to take from it. I think that the New York Knicks, like Jalen Brunson is a problem, man. Mm. He's a problem, and he's a guy that knows how to, you know, he's a lot like Shai Gilgeous-Alexander in that he's going to get fouls. And then, so let's say you get Stephon Castle or De'Aaron Fox or Dylan Harper, those guys, get them in foul trouble. Well, if you look at the way San Antonio's offense operates, it's very guard-centric. So you're taking a big part of that kind of out of the equation. And also, the Knicks, when they play fast, which I think they're going to do, that will wear Victor Wembanyama out because he's so important to everything the Spurs do on both ends of the floor. And if you wear him out and you're physical with him, now you got a chance, man. So, no, I would not disregard what we saw happen between these teams during the regular season.
4: 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I'm Q Myers. Who has to be the wingman? Who has to be Wemby's number two guy for the San Antonio Spurs to get this done over the Knicks?
5: Well, the great thing about the San Antonio Spurs is they've got several candidates. I mean, that could be Steph Castle. That could be Dylan Harper. That could be De'Aaron Fox. But they need one of them. Or, and ideally, if you could have two of them have great games, you've got a really good shot. You know, I was saying during the conference finals that if Victor Wembanyama is not the best player on the floor, then the Spurs will have a hard time winning. Well, you go back to that game seven, I wouldn't say Victor was necessarily the best guy on the floor. They got contributions from a bunch of people. But that's what they're going to need against this New York Knicks team. But also, I would say the Knicks are deep. They got a deep squad. And I mean, you got guys like Landry Shamet, you got Jordan Clarkson, you know, like guys that can kind of heat up in a hurry. And so a guy like Keldon Johnson, for instance, he's a sixth man of the year. Well, if we're being honest here, he hasn't necessarily played like it. He's going to have to play like it to give the Spurs their best chance of winning this series. So I would say De'Aaron Fox has to be big because De'Aaron Fox is so important as far as like getting the Spurs into their offense and taking care of the ball. Obviously, you know, like Steph Castle, he had 20 turnovers in his first two games against the Thunder in the conference finals. And the Spurs struggled. Mm-hmm. So I would say De'Aaron Fox is important there. And I'm just curious as to whether that high right ankle sprain is any better from the previous round. Because I was talking to him in the locker room during that series. I was like, bro, it's got to be an art to play on this stage without really having the ability to jump. And he was kind of telling me, he's like, yeah, man. He's like, you know, you got to get to your floater. You got to get rebounds. You really just got to box out and be in position. Like, he's just telling me all these things he has to do to sort of make up for the fact he's not at 100% athletically. So curious to see how that ankle is, but I think Fox is really big. And look, he's the highest paid player on the San Antonio Spurs. There's a reason why they gave him a max deal. He's former, the inaugural Clutch Player of the Year. Well, he's got to be Mr. Clutch in this series.
4: I heard that. Well, we're excited about it. It gets all started coming up on Wednesday. NBA Finals Game 1, Knicks and the San Antonio Spurs. Michael C. Wright, ESPN NBA writer, has been with us here on Game Night. Michael, great stuff, man. Thanks so much for giving us some time. We definitely appreciate you.
5: All right, fellas. Have a good one.
4: Absolutely. You do the same. Again, great stuff from Michael C. Wright. He's Myron Metcalf. I'm Q Myers. Coming up next, could LeBron James help out any of these contending teams? That's next on Game Night on ESPN Radio and the all-new ESPN app.
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6: Nobody has any idea what the future holds, and I don't either. 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
9: We haven't gotten the farewell tour. 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I think when the season ends, you're so mentally and emotionally drained, it looks like this. 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
10: So, you know, somehow, some way, I got to throw LeBron James into the conversation, right? I mean, we're talking NBA Finals, we're talking Spurs, talking Knicks, thinking about the postseason, and I got to think about LeBron James and what could be his final dance. Who knows, right? He hasn't made a decision. He hasn't announced it one way or the other if he's coming back or not. And if he is coming back, where is he going to play? So I throw that out there here on Game Night on ESPN Radio and the ESPN app, SiriusXM Channel 80 and TuneIn. 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And I'm not necessarily, Myron, talking about the Knicks or the Spurs. I'm just thinking about the postseason and what we've witnessed to this point on the eve of the NBA Finals. Do you see a spot that guy, LeBron James, at his age, knowing what he can do, knowing the way he played, even at 41, right, going from being a 2 to a 3 back to being a 1 and still was able to do it and do it at a high level, do you see where he can thrive with a team that is a contender and maybe potentially put them over the top?
11: I think he can thrive with all the contenders.
10: Okay.
11: You look at how he played at his best. If he can stay healthy, I think he can certainly contribute. I don't think that he can be a one all season, but
10: yeah,
11: he can certainly be it for a portion of the season. We've seen many games where he was the guy. I don't know that he can do it without wanting to be a max player, though, or guys getting paid a lot of money. But if you tell me LeBron is going to come in at a reasonable price, I think they're all the contenders he would help.
10: I've
11: put them over the top.
10: Yeah.
11: I don't think he's that anymore. Even for, if you tell me Cleveland, for instance.
10: Yeah.
11: He doesn't make them a champion.
10: Okay.
11: All of a sudden. I just don't believe that.
10: I feel like he can't be a max player anywhere. Like, I feel like he has to take a reasonable deal. And I don't know if he's going to be willing to do that. But I feel like he almost has to. Because he's not that max player that he was. He's really a good player. And he's, you know, going to still provide you whatever he can give you, as you saw with the Lakers this year. And maybe that's the place that he stays. Maybe he stays in L.A. But I just feel like he has to be realistic with himself and understand that he's not going to be making, what, $50 million something dollars that he opted into this past year? Like, he's not going to be making that. It's got to be something where teams could say we could fit him in under what we're doing and not mess up the dynamic of this team.
11: And you're making complete sense. I mean, that's logical. I just don't think LeBron thinks like that. I don't think LeBron, you know, $50 million is crazy. But is LeBron going to take $18 million when three or four other guys are making more than him? Right. And he's LeBron James. So I just think that's going to be the hardest part. But he can help all of these teams. Imagine you put him with San Antonio and kind of what dynamic he would give them. The experience, right. The physicality, spreading the floor for Wimby to operate. I think he would be an incredible boost for a team like that. He could help the Knicks.
10: Is that in his DNA, though, to go to a team that has a star and a guy that we just called the face of the NBA in Wemby and be his sidekick when he's been, as he said, not my words, his words, I've never played this role in my life. Not in my career, in my life. It's always been built around him, not, you know what I mean, the other way around.
11: LeBron's the sidekick now, though.
10: Yeah,
11: if he wants to win another championship.
10: I know that and you know that.

0: Does he know that?
1: Well, he's going to have to know it, or he won't be playing with any of these contending teams. Now, he can go to Sacramento,
0: right?
1: Or he can go to one of those places and be the guy. Come to Milwaukee. After they trade Giannis, they'll take you.
0: Right.
1: But if you want to be a part of a contending team, those teams are already right there, Q. Mm-hmm. Like, those teams are already steps away from a championship. LeBron can't have this attitude that he has to come in and be the guy if he wants to win that next title. So I just wonder what his attitude is going to be as he makes all these decisions.
0: I just know after the finals got wrapped up and he had that presser for quite a while where he dropped every four-letter, five-letter, whatever word you can drop, he dropped in that presser. He kept saying repeatedly, I've played a role that I've never had to play in my career. No, wait, hold on. Never played in my life.
1: Yeah.
0: You know, so to me, that was a screaming endorsement of, I don't want to do this. That's why, to me, it feels like the Lakers are out of the question. Right? Some think that, okay, he's going to go back there. They got maybe a little something. I think that because they want him to be the three, that he doesn't want to do that.
1: But again, where else does he go and someone says, hey, you're the one? Or the two. I don't think any of the contenders. Let's list off some of the contenders.
0: Could he be a two in Cleveland?
1: Maybe.
0: Yeah.
1: You know, maybe James Harden is a three. Maybe. But if you're Cleveland, you want Evan Mobley to be your two.
0: Right.
1: And you want LeBron to be three and Harden to be four, however you shake that out. But I don't know that he's the difference. I don't think that team's better than New York. I don't think that team is better than, you know, Philly if they get healthy. Potentially right. Boston with a healthy Tatum all season. What if Miami gets Giannis? I don't think LeBron is that over-the-top guy anymore, Q.
0: I can see that. I can see that. And so that it starts to, in my mind, start thinking, okay, well, where is a good fit then? You know, I don't feel like as much as we talk about he can fit with any contender, I don't think for the role that, at least in my mind, what I believe he wants to play, there's too many places that actually would fit that role. I just don't see it.
1: Does he want to win a championship or not, Q? That to me is what he has to decide.
0: Yeah. I mean, can you name one spot that you really think is a great fit?
1: I think he'd be great with San Antonio for a decent price.
0: Yeah. I don't know why. I just don't feel that's possible. I just don't think that that's possible for him to go there. But, I mean, you know, it's LeBron James. Everyone's going to at least listen. That is for sure. This is Game Night on ESPN Radio on the all-new ESPN.
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0: Will he play or won't he play when you think about the Knicks and Mitchell Robinson? I'm Q Myers. The Knicks have listed Mitchell Robinson as questionable for Tuesday's game one of the NBA Finals against the Spurs after the center underwent surgery to address a broken finger last week. ESPN's Shams Charania reported that Robinson remains resolute in his desire to play in game one, but the seven-footer still must be officially cleared by the Knicks training staff. Robinson participated in light shooting and dribbling drills during an open practice at NBA Finals Media Day on Tuesday. In the NFL, the Falcons made wide receiver Drake London one of the highest paid players in franchise history. The Falcons in London came to a deal on a four-year, $141 million contract extension, including $100 million fully guaranteed, and he can earn up to $150 million if he reaches incentives in the deal, which will put him under contract with the Falcons through the 2030 season. And the Stanley Cup Finals game number one is officially in the book. Tomas Hertl scored at 16:36 into the third period, and the Vegas Golden Knights overcame an easy deficit to defeat the early deficit to defeat the Carolina Hurricanes 5-4 in game one of the finals on Tuesday night. It was Hurdle's fourth of the postseason. Vegas rallied from a 2-0 first period deficit to hand Carolina just its second loss of the postseason. Game two is coming up Thursday from Carolina. For more scores and analysis, check out ESPN.com and the all-new ESPN app. Coming up, more game night with Myron Metcalf and me, Q Myers, here on ESPN Radio on the all-new ESPN app.
7: Again, wins it. Stankoven right in the shot. Tip wide. It goes to the corner. And another try blocked. The game is over. Vegas takes game one. 5-4. Their seventh come from behind victory this postseason. Down 2-0. They rally to take a 3-2 lead and never trailed again. Tomas Hertl provides the game winner with 3.5 minutes to go in the third period. Hertl from Sissons and Theodore. Five different goal scorers for the Knights.
0: That was the final call as heard on Fox Sports Las Vegas. VGK, they get the dub 5-4 over Carolina Stanley Cup Finals game number one, and they get it on the road. Game two coming up on Thursday. It's game night here on ESPN Radio on the ESPN app, SiriusXM Channel 80, and tune in. 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He's Myron Metcalf. I'm Q Myers. Myron, looking at the Stanley Cup Finals, I'll tell you what, I'm not going to lie to you and act like I'm locked in on hockey all season long. But when it gets to the postseason and when it gets to the finals, count me in, because it is great action. It really is. And Carolina is a fantastic team.
1: Yeah, I think the NHL playoffs and the Stanley Cup, I think, is as good as any event to decide a championship in all the sports. And I think tonight didn't disappoint at all between the Knights and Carolina. And, man, just so many emotions if you're fans on both sides as you were watching this game.
0: Yeah, there's no doubt. You know, Carolina got up 2-0. I mean, they score at wills. They score in bunches. It's almost like the Warriors when they were hitting threes, you know, early on when Steph and Clay were on fire. That's what it's like when Carolina's out there shooting the puck, man. It just looks like bink, bink, bink, bink. Yep. They're just going in rapid fire. And somehow the Golden Knights were able to kind of weather the storm and bounce back and go back and forth and find a way to get it done on the road and win 5-4. Well, their center, Brad Houghton, caught up with Scott Van Pelt following the game, and this is what they had to say.
8: Describe for me the feelings in the room as you go into an incredibly hostile environment against a really good team and you win this remarkably entertaining game one.
9: Yeah, it was a wild game. Obviously, a lot of momentum swings both ways. I thought we did a really good job of of staying with it, you know, especially early on. You know, they had that big push at the start there. But I thought we did a really good job of staying with it, staying patient, and finding our game.
8: T.J. Oshie, who's here with us in studio, mentioned kind of the same thing that Tort said to you in a break there, just that the group collectively has got so much experience and patience with that. How much do you think it shows itself in a game like this where the stakes are this high and you're in? I mean, it felt like it could be an early TKO, but it wasn't.
9: Yeah, exactly that. I think that's something that we lean on a lot, especially throughout this whole playoffs, is the leadership, the experience that our team has of a bunch of the things that we've gone through together. You know, I think that's something that goes a long way, and obviously, you know, used it tonight as well.
8: All right, just for the clarity's sake, I mean, Theodore's going to get credit for the assist. It looked like maybe the stick got hit on the shot. It's not a pass or a shot.
9: I mean, I thought it was a pass. I haven't seen it yet. I thought it was no question a pass. I felt like he kind of seen me jump around my guy. Whether he was shooting it to an area or something, I thought it was an unbelievable play by him.
8: I completely agree. I just semantics. It's really neither here nor there. Speaking of beautiful plays, Hurdle and Sissons, I mean, you can't draw it up any better. As Osh described for us, because they're in man, you kind of in a chase situation for Goss to spare there, but I don't know that you could draw it up any more perfectly. What angle do you have on that goal as you're watching it happen?
9: I mean, I really kind of missed it live. I was kind of looking down, and then I looked up at the clock, and I seen Sissons made an unbelievable play. What a pass behind his back, and Hurdle got a lot of good looks tonight. He was all around it, around the net, making plays, and he was in the slot there, and such a great shot at such a key time.
8: And all credit to the other side for, you know, keeping pucks out of nets. But it felt like, Brett, in real time that you all just missed on any number of chances. And I suppose that's a sport to a degree. But can you describe kind of just the enthusiasm for what you expect to see when you look back at this night where you win and maybe it could have been easier, if that makes sense?
9: Yeah, well, I think that was something that in the first period, you know, even though we were down 2-0, we felt like we were getting some looks. And I think that's what kept us, you know, just staying in the moment, was that we were getting looks, you know, when we had a few shifts down on their end, or just misses. I mean, there was a couple chances where we gave up shot opportunities where I think we could put more to the net, you know, trying to make that extra pass. But like I said, we liked, you know, some of the chances we were getting, and then that continued throughout the game.
8: Every spring, this is the last one, by the way, I appreciate your patience for me. Every spring, I just marvel at what you guys go through to try to win 16. And I get that this is just one, right? And you need three more. But what's the satisfaction of the one, given where it came and what you guys had to kind of shake off, whether it was coming back from down or answering their answers to your goals? Just what's the satisfaction of getting this first one?
9: Yeah, I mean, yeah, it is a huge win, no doubt. Any win is huge. And, you know, obviously we're going to enjoy it right now and tonight. And then tomorrow it's right back at it, right back to, you know, looking at the tape, looking at things that we can be better on, improve on. And I think that's just kind of been our mindset all playoffs, and nothing changes now. You know, get some rest tonight and look at some stuff tomorrow and you know, get ready to be better for game two.
8: 11-5 in the third is a hell of a postseason already, and you still got all this runway in front of you to see what you do. Brett, I appreciate you taking the time after your guys' victory tonight. Thank you.
9: Yeah, thank you very much.
8: It's my pleasure.
0: VGK center Brett Howden right there with Scott Van Pelt following their 5-4 victory over the Carolina Hurricanes in game number one. And, you know, I heard SVP talking about it could have been a little bit easier, Myron. I don't think there's going to be anything easy about this series. I know that they swept the Colorado Avalanche, and that was one of those that's like, whoa, didn't see that coming. But, man, I'll say it again, Carolina's a whole nother animal.
1: Yeah, I mean, I think this sets the tone about what this series is going to be, right? Nobody can get comfortable.
0: Right.
1: Carolina's up 2-0, and you look at the stands, and fans feel like, okay, this is our game. This is our moment, because you understand how important that first game is to try to get that edge. And then it seemed like in a matter of minutes, the Knights bounce back with a quick goal, and then eventually they're up. And I think that has just been their stamp throughout the season and certainly throughout the playoffs, the resilience on both sides has been incredible. And now you put these two teams together in the Stanley Cup Finals. I think we're in for an incredible series, much like what we saw between the Thunder and the Spurs on the basketball side.
0: Yeah, I agree with you. I like the way that you worded that. And that's only Carolina's second loss of the postseason. And they're in the finals. I mean, think about that. They've made it all the way to the finals, and they just now have taken their second L.
1: That's incredible.
0: Right? Where they do that. And I love how you talked about the resiliency of the Golden Knights. I remember watching, I was out at a sports bar here in town with my buddies, and we were watching the NBA game. We were watching the Spurs and the Thunder, and then VGK was playing, and they were down big early, 3-0, and they came back and had five unanswered goals, right? And that was against Colorado, put them out of their misery. But it was just, you get down three goals early, you think, okay, it's a wrap, right? You're not going to come back from that one. But somehow they just keep scratching and clawing and scratching and clawing and find a way to get back into it. That resiliency that they have, I don't know what it is that Torts has, what button he pushed that got them cooking with grease ever he took over with only 8 games left in the regular season. But he's definitely hit the right buttons, and this team has responded.
1: Well, I mean, when has this ever happened in sports? Mm-hmm. I mean, we've had interim coaches.
0: Yeah.
1: We've had things that happen early in the season and someone takes over. But with 8 games left and then to get to this stage, and this has been somewhat of a polarizing team, as you've mentioned, I just think you got two teams that I don't know if it's arrogance, but there's no lack of confidence on either side between these two teams. And I think that's kind of the elements you want in a great series deciding the championship.
0: And here's a quick little recap of game number one, courtesy of Mark Messier, P.K. Subban, and Steve Levy.
10: Great game. Not necessarily a well-executed game, but exciting for the fans. Going home a little disappointing because the team lost, but what a building.
11: I had fun.
12: Both goaltenders were unbelievable. Simulating saves all game long. Loved it.
13: So when all is said and done in this one, the Vegas Golden Knights are the only team this postseason with a winning record when they trail in a game. So at some point in the game, they're losing, and they're still winning. They're 7-4 in those games. A remarkable run. Vegas did not allow a single goal in the second period against Colorado. 4 second periods against the Mighty Avs, didn't give up one goal. They were great again in the second period tonight.
12: Yeah, they were. And they weren't great in the first. Jack Eichel and a few guys made some questionable decisions, including Theodore. But, man, did they ever come back into this game and bounce back. Jack Eichel, it was a make-your-own Sunday for him all night, Mess. He did what he wanted when he wanted. And they cannot allow this guy to take over this series. He took over this game in the second period, and he didn't stop. And he got his teammates involved. There goes Mitchie Marner, William Karlsson. The cavalry came in. Good night.
10: Good.
12: Oh, yeah.
13: Is this a good time to bring up secondary and depth scoring for Vegas?
10: I think it would be, because I think it's one of the things that allowed Vegas to win this game. You talk about depth on both teams. They both have it, but I thought the Sisson, Stone, and Hurdle line was outstanding tonight. And that line was deserving of the game-winning goal. They played great all night, both on the defensive side of the puck and offensive side of the puck. And so your guy, Sisson, you've been talking about all year going into the playoffs there, and sure enough, he showed up tonight.
12: Hat-trick in 2017 against Anaheim put us in the cup final. He had a goal in assist in the cup final, and he's one of 18 players that Vegas picked up. So hats off to Colton.
0: Mark Messier, P.K. Subban, and Steve Levy right there. Just a quick recap of how this game unfolded and how VGK came away with the victory. 5-4. They have a 1-0 series lead with game two coming up on Thursday from Carolina. He's Myron Metcalf. I'm Q Myers. 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

0: Myers, Metcalf. 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Myron, I'm going to let you make the choice. I'm going to let you make the call, man.
1: Okay.
0: You know, sometimes when you're feeling froggy, you just got to leap.
1: Okay.
0: You want to show love to the ones that deserve it right now, or do you want to deep dive into our NBA Finals predictions real quick? Which one would you like to do first?
1: Yeah, let's do some predictions. I like that.
0: All right, let's get into it. Let's go ahead and do a little NBA Finals predictions. We know game number one's coming up Wednesday, 8:30 Eastern time. 7:30 is when the broadcast starts here on ESPN Radio. Spurs and Knicks. All right, I guess you want to lead it off? You go ahead and lead it off, man. How are you feeling? Knicks, Spurs, how many games? What you got?
1: You know something? In college basketball, which I cover, you hear a lot about the one-and-done era, right?
0: Yep.
1: You know the truth, Q? Two teams have been led by freshmen in college basketball in the one-and-done era and won a national championship. What does that tell you? It's hard for young teams to win. I think the same thing is true in the NBA.
0: Okay.
1: There just aren't a lot of young teams that have found a way to get a ring. And this is one of the youngest teams literally we've ever seen. I love the Spurs. I got the Knicks in six. They're playing the better basketball. They've been better offensively and defensively. And the last time these two teams were on the same court, the Knicks stomped on the Spurs. Give me the Knicks in six.
0: You're taking Brunson as the MVP, I'm assuming?
1: Brunson as the MVP.
0: Okay, there you go. Myron's got the Knicks in six. Jalen Brunson as the MVP. Cam, come to the front of the congregation, my man. Who do you have in this series? Spurs, Knicks, MVP, why?
2: Y'all are not gonna like this. I still have not made my prediction yet. I have been trying to contemplate.
0: Hey, ring the bell, man. Ring the bell. Oh, yeah. Ring the
2: what
0: bell,
2: you mean?
0: Man.
2: I'm about to give you my answer.
1: Come on, man.
0: You can't start the segment with a long song and dance about you ain't done. It's like, I can't decide.
2: But this is game night, so I'm giving my official answer on game night.
0: Oh, man. All right, come on with it.
2: Okay, so I got Spurs at six.
0: Okay.
2: I got Wemby as MVP, of course, but I have Steph Castle very close behind him, very, very close. I think Steph Castle is going to play great defense on Jalen Brunson. Did you see the defense on SGA?
0: I did.
2: So I think he's going to be a bigger body. He's going to play a little bit better defense on Jalen Brunson. But I got Spurs and six. I'm not confident, but I got Spurs and six.
0: Spurs and six, and he's got Wemby as the MVP and Stephon Castle not far behind. All right, Josiah, come on to the front of the congregation, young brother. What do you got? Who do you got?
3: So I've had my pick ready since probably the day after.
0: That's what I'm talking about. See, that's called being prepared. I like that.
2: Don't do me like that.
3: No, I'm... but my final result is the same as Cam. Spurs in six. Wemby finals MVP. And I just think the Knicks are due to lose. And once they lose game one or two, I just think they're going to be out of sorts.
0: Yeah, the Spurs can't allow the Knicks to win game one, right? They can't allow them to steal that one on the road because that can really set the tone for the series. So Josiah's got the Spurs in six and Wemby also as the MVP. And I'm not going to go exactly the same as Cam, but very close. And it's almost like he influenced me, but he didn't. And I've been prepared. I got the Spurs in six, but I do have Stephon Castle as the MVP. Cause I think not only is he going to play some big defense on big body Brunson, but he's also going to have a couple big games as well, right? I think Wemby's going to have a hell of a performance, but I think there's going to be a couple games where Stephon Castle comes to the front of the congregation and is that guy. I almost went with Dylan Harper, but I know he comes off the bench. Right? If he was a starter, I would have gone with D Hart. But because he comes off the bench, I don't want to go there just yet. So I'm going to rock with Castle. But I feel like the Spurs and Wemby being the MVP, I don't want to say it's too easy.
1: Yeah.
0: Somebody else has got to step up. And that might be the same for the Knicks, right? To win it, you might need a Hart performance. You might need a Big Cat performance. You know what I mean? Someone else might have to step up and be OG. OG might have to end up being the MVP when it's all said and done. But I do know this, that this is going to be a fun finals that I look forward to. Myron's the only man went out on his own and decided he's going to go with the Knicks. The rest of the party went with the Spurs in six. So no game seven, according to game night, when it comes to the NBA Finals. Well, let's show some love now to the ones that deserve it. We like to do it like this.
4: All the way up on game night.
5: Nothing can stop me. I'm all the way up.
0: All right, let's go ahead and start out with the Stanley Cup Finals. You got VGK. You got the Hurricanes. You got the final call.
6: Hurdle from the right side. Give and go. He shoots. He scores! Spurs. Tomas Hertl, 5-4 Knights. 3:24 to go in the third period. First Stanley Cup final in a decade. And Tomas Hertl gets the Knights back in front. Is it enough to get a win for the Knights in game one?
5: Nothing can stop me. I'm all the way up.
0: It was enough to get a win for the Knights. Fox Sports Las Vegas on the call right there. And Golden Knights 5, Hurricanes 4. They steal game number one there on the road, Myron.
1: We might look back and say that was the moment the series turned. You're down 2-0 on the road.
0: Yep.
1: If you lose that game, Carolina gets all the momentum. Instead, you bounce back to steal one. And I just thought that was the kind of performance that got them to this point in the first place. And I think it means a lot to set the tone for the series.
0: How did they bounce back in this one? Here is their head coach, John Tortorella.
7: Both teams, it's probably going to be that way through the whole series here, back and forth. Yeah, I just don't think I've told you guys since I've been with this team, it's a good team. We're a really good team. And I think we have a really good locker room. I think they understand these type of situations because they've lived through them. And they won a lot of these guys. So that's what you rest on. It for me as a coach, I have all the confidence in the world. No matter where those flows go, we're not going to get into a panic mode by any means. We may not come back. We may lose a game. I don't know, but we're going to do it with not losing ourselves completely, because you can get really sloppy when you start panicking. I don't think there's going to be any panic in the team, no matter what happens in this series.
0: I think that he hit it on the head, Myron. They're not panicking. You mentioned it earlier. They didn't panic. They got down early. They found a way to battle back, and that's really all they've done. They're not losing when they win. When they actually get down early, they find ways to come back and win every time.
1: Yeah, as great as Carolina has been, I think the Knights feel like they already beat the better team, mm-hmm. that they beat the best team in hockey in Colorado, and they just don't fear anybody.
0: No, they don't. So the Golden Knights have a 1-0 series lead again, showing love to the ones that deserve it here on Game Night on ESPN Radio and the all-new ESPN app. How about turning our attention to the WNBA, the Aces, the Sparks, Asia.
8: Allen bat it right back in the face of Wheeler. Gray flips it over her head. Young is there for it. Young in the paint leaves with Wilson. Razzle dazzle. Vegas putting on a show here inside Crypto.com Arena.
5: Nothing can stop me. I'm all the way up.
0: Spectrum Sportsnet on the call right there. The Aces 79-69 over the LA Sparks. Asia Wilson, all she did is drop 25 points, grab 15 rebounds, a dish, and get three steals as well.
1: There's a lot of young talent across the league. I mean, you look at what Paige Beckers is doing, young Olivia Miles in Minnesota. This is Asia Wilson's league until somebody takes that crown from her and she continues to prove it night after night.
0: There's no doubt about that. How about the Dream and the Sun, Ryan Howard? You know how good she is.
9: Why they dominate in the fourth quarter. Howard was looking for a career-high tire in three games. She's got 8, 9 is her career-high.
10: Got their hand right up above that as she was making that pass.
9: Canada, a dagger. Atlanta is winning this fourth quarter 20-9.
5: Nothing can stop me. I'm all the way up.
0: NBC Sports Boston on the call right there. The Dream 91, the Sun 75.
1: The Dream strike me as one of those teams, Q, that will just get better with time as they build more and more chemistry, because they got so many pieces to compete for a championship.
0: They really do. I'm really intrigued. They're 6-2 on the season.
1: Yeah.
0: All right, they're 6-2, and this is a team that really has been put together the last couple years, but I do like the direction that they're going. How about some Major League Baseball action real quick? The A's and the Cubs, how did this one play out?
11: Here's the pitch. That swung on line drive, base hit over the outstretched glove of the leaping Horner. Rounding third is Rooker. He'll score, and the A's lead it 2-1. The RBI single for Gelof is 20th RBI of the year.
5: Nothing can stop me. I'm all the way up.
0: And the A's win 2-1 right there. Talk 650 KSTE on the call.
1: Yeah, the Cubs. Can't figure them out. 10-game winning and losing streaks this season. Weird team.
0: They are a weird team, and the A's, they needed a victory, and they got a victory 2-1. The Brew Crew, they got the victory over Mama Q's Giants, 8-3. Yelich with the 2-run single, put them up 6-3, and they go on to win 8-3. WTMJ 620, that was on the call for that one. Myron Metcalf, I'm Q Myers. Coming up next, SportsCenter All Night with Jay Reynolds. 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
11: 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Mariners with a 7-game win streak on the line Tuesday in Seattle. More on that straight ahead, but speaking of seven, Vegas Golden Knights going for a 7th straight win as they opened up the Stanley Cup Final in Raleigh on Tuesday against the Hurricanes. Carolina, though, would jump right out of the gates.
12: The way, and here's Nikolaj Ehlers playing his way around Theodore. Ehlers coming in, steps aside, he scores! Carolina, right off the bat, it's 1-0, 25 seconds into game one. Nikolaj Ehlers gets the Canes on the board.
13: What a play just inside the Carolina blue line to spring the 2-on-1. An absolutely fabulous play by Jacob Slavin.
12: Are going to send Ehlers. Ehlers on a partial break. Ehlers strikes, shoots. He scores! Nikolaj Ehlers, 2-for-2, my friend, as the Carolina Hurricanes are flying out to a 2-0 lead in game one.
13: What a play by Jalen Chatfield. About 4 or 5 feet from the Carolina bench at his own blue line.
11: 99-9 the fan. Hurricanes with the early lead. They would lead 2-1 after a frenetic first period. Vegas getting a goal in the first and then scoring again in the second, and then
14: downplayed it a little bit. Puck is in behind the Vegas goal and a shot. Score! William Karlsson from Mitch Marner. 3 straight goals for the Knights. They lead it 3-2. 4.5 minutes into the second. William Carlson's second goal this postseason.
11: Fox Sports 98.9. Carolina ties it back up with a goal from Jordan Staal in the second period. Tied at 3, heading to the third. Vegas strikes less than a minute and a half into the third. They go up 4-3. Hurricanes, we're not done.
12: Waits for the puck to drop. Works it back. Carolina collapses, though. Stankoven able to get to it. Now Gostisbehere shoots and scores! Shane Gostisbehere comes up with the equalizer. Number 4 puts the Canes' fourth goal on the board. We're tied in Raleigh in game 1. Well, the third of this postseason for Shane Gostisbehere. And we are tied at 4 in Lenovo Center on their feet.
11: 99-9 the fan. That goal midway through the third, and it would stay tied at 4 for the next 5 minutes.
14: Hurdle from the right side. Give and go. He shoots. He scores! Tomas Hurdle. 5-4 Knights. 3:24 to go in the third period. First Stanley Cup final in a decade. And Tomas Hurdle gets the Knights back in front. Is it enough to get a win for the Knights in game one?
11: The short answer is yes. Fox Sports 98.9. Golden Knights hang on for the 5-4 win, taking the opener on the road. First time
4: first game in Stanley Cup final history that featured goals in the first 30 seconds of both the first and the second periods. Golden Knights get the opener on the road, 3-0 in game one of the Stanley Cup final all time, 28 comeback wins this season, and that's now seven straight, a new franchise record for the longest win streak in a single playoff year. The old mark of six was in 2020. Tomas Hertl, seventh career game-winning goal in the postseason, the first he's had in the Stanley Cup final. After the win, spoke with our Emily Kaplan.
15: Tomas, incredible start to the Stanley Cup final. So fun to watch. What was it like to play in that game?
16: Yeah, it was awesome. You know, it's a lot of fun. You know, this building buzzing. You know, obviously we didn't have great start, but it's kind of in our story all season, but we never give up. You know, we just a team. We doesn't matter if we up or down. We just keep playing, and obviously, not a great start we wanted next game because maybe a little rust or whatever, but again, we come strong in the second and third and turn around and big win in the first game.
15: About that start, some of your coaches were telling me they thought you guys might have been a little bit nervous in that first period. Going down 2-0, what were you feeling?
16: I don't think nervous. You know, some guys, a couple guys, you know, obviously wanted our team, a couple guys threw it. It's just obviously a couple bad bouncing, you know, breakaway. Obviously, we can give it up, but we've been through, you know, and we just stay, you know, we have a couple good chances. Even the first didn't look that good, you know, we have to maybe shoot a little more out there, but still, we start playing better, put behind, hold the puck, and score a couple of big goals.
15: That last play in the block, what was all going on in your mind as that's going down?
16: It's awesome, you know, like everything matters, almost like Mitch block it, you know, it's almost bigger than any goal because everybody just chip in with everything, you know, and it's this time of the year, you need everything. Doesn't matter, it's not always about the goals, but about little saves, little sticks, you know, little block shot, and everybody on the board, and obviously, just make a great play to me, and after a couple of chances today, I was happy I could put it in.
15: And the beginning of the game, your goal is to win the Stanley Cup. You haven't won it yet. They bring it out on the ice. What's going through your mind as you see it there, the ultimate prize?
16: Honestly, I try not to watch it. You know, like I try to put head down and like don't think about it, you know, because it's ultimate goal and chasing for a long time. And I have second shot in my career and obviously you don't want to waste it. But there's still a lot of game left and it's a great start of the series.
15: We'll see you Thursday for game two. Shakuye, thanks for doing this.
16: Yeah, thank you very much.
4: Tomas Hertl, go-ahead goal. With about 3.5 minutes to go in the game. All four of his goals in the playoffs have been third period goals. Vegas takes game one on the road. Hurricanes second loss this postseason, both in game ones at home. Also happened in the Eastern Conference final against the Canadiens. And then obviously in this series, our ESPN crew in Raleigh, Steve Levy with PK Subban and Hall of Famer Mark Messier.
17: Great game, not necessarily a well-executed game, but exciting for the fans going home, a little disappointing because the team lost, but what a building.
18: I had fun.
19: Both goaltenders were unbelievable, stimulating saves all game long, loved it.
20: So when all is said and done in this one, the Vegas Golden Knights are the only team this postseason with a winning record when they trail in a game. So at some point in the game, they're losing, and they're still winning. They're 7-4 in those games, a remarkable run. Vegas did not allow a single goal in the second period against Colorado. 4 second periods against the Mighty Avs, didn't give up one goal. They were great again in the second period tonight.
19: Yeah, they were. And they weren't great in the first. Jack Eichel and a few guys made some questionable decisions, including Theodore. But, man, did they ever come back into this game and bounce back. Jack Eichel, it was a make-your-own-Sunday for him all night, Mess. He did what he wanted when he wanted. And they cannot allow this guy to take over this series. He took over this game in the second period, and he didn't stop. And he got his teammates involved. There goes Mitchie Marner, William Karlsson. The cavalry came in. Good night.
17: Good.
19: Oh, yeah.
20: Is this a good time to bring up secondary and depth scoring for Vegas?
17: I think it would be because I think it's one of the things that allowed Vegas to win this game. You talk about depth on both teams. They both have it, but I thought the Sisson, Stone, and Hertl line was outstanding tonight. And that line was deserving of the game-winning goal. They played great all night, both on the defensive side of the puck and offensive side of the puck. And so your guy, Sisson, you've been talking about all year going into the playoffs there, and sure enough, he showed up tonight.
19: Hat-trick in 2017 against Anaheim put us in the cup final. He had a goal in assist in the cup final, and he's one of 18 players that Vegas picked up, so hats off to Colton.
4: Vegas takes game one on the road, game two of the series in Raleigh on Thursday, 8:00 Eastern on ABC. Right now, SportsCenter all night.
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4: Stanley Cup Final with Game 1 under its belt. 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We'll see it on ABC. We'll hear it here on ESPN Radio. Spurs coming off a seven-game series against Oklahoma City. Knicks have been off since their sweep in the conference finals. With our ESPN Radio crew, Mark Kestisher, PJ Carlissimo, Knicks coach, a well-rested Mike Brown.
0: It was long. We had to try to stay creative in terms of what we wanted to do with our guys. All of our coaches, they've been fantastic. They've contributed on the court. They've contributed off the court. And so a lot of different ideas from different guys. And we just kind of took it day by day in terms of what we're doing on the floor. The one thing we always try to figure out how to do is keep the competitive edge with our guys, because when you're off, as long as we're off, that's a tough thing to do. You don't feel it like you would if you were playing games every day, but our guys are pros, they're veterans, and hopefully it was there.
1: Michael, it seems like a long time ago that the finals are a different animal. You and I started together in 03 in this very building a long time ago, but 03, then 07 with you at Cleveland, a number of times at Golden State, culminating in 2022. How different is the finals for our listeners from a coaching standpoint and bringing your team to the finals, and so different than the other rounds of the playoffs and, of course, the regular season?
0: Well, the biggest thing you feel right away is the media crunch. You know, it's enormous, and you feel it as soon as you walk into the building. On top of that, you know, there are little things when you fly into a city, when you go to a hotel, all those things. It's different. And guys, when they get here, especially if they get here multiple times, they start to appreciate it more, and it doesn't overwhelm them as much. I remember in 07, we came here, we got off the bus for our first practice, and we had one of our medical performance people walking around with a camcorder. It was camcorder days. And I went up to him and I was like, what are you doing? And he goes, the players are so excited, they wanted me to document everything for them. And I was like, oh my God, we're in trouble. Turn that thing off. So, you know, being here a couple of times helps ease the nerve and ease the nerves and helps you hopefully stay balanced, not get too high, not getting too low, especially before the game start.
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2: Miles Garrett has been traded to the Los Angeles Rams.
18: Wow.
23: Their offense last season was ready to go to the Super Bowl. It was their defense that needed the most help.
25: Arguably one of the biggest defensive trades in NFL history.
4: It was Monday the Rams pulled off the trade with Cleveland to land Miles Garrett. Tuesday, Garrett was in the facility in L.A. for his official introduction.
26: Since the very beginning, it's always been about winning. And it just breaks down to, you know, the timing of everything. What does it realistically look like to be a winner now? And to have a opportunity to do that, you know, immediately, you know, that was an opportunity that was just, you know, too difficult to pass up. And, you know, I always have, you know, love my heart for Cleveland City, you know, community, and you know, all its players and, you know, everything else. But the opportunity to come here, have a immediate and you know, profound impact on this team, you know, it was you know, something I just, you know, had to move forward with. I see a position to solidify myself here as well, you know, among the very greats. I still have plenty of great years in front of me, and being able to cement that legacy not only as a football city here in LA, but as an individual, you know, winning DPOY and a Super Bowl or more. Those things are definitely pressing on my mind, and definitely a bit of urgency to do it and do it right away.
4: A lot of smiles on the heels of this week's marquee trade. ESPN Rams reporter Lindsay Theory getting the pulse on the feel of the folks in L.A.
27: Well, Jay, let me just tell you, Sean McVay just pulled out of the parking lot right next to where I'm standing. I was able to get a little more of a candid response from him than you got in the press conference about Miles Garrett's arrival here. And he says, F yeah, let's ride. So that is his real reaction to getting Miles Garrett here in L.A. for less need. He says it's really just some finality to a process that they have been working on since really the Browns adjusted Miles Garrett's contract. He says that really signaled to them that there was maybe a way to get in there and get this deal done.

0: So was all smiles during that news conference as Myles Garrett was asked multiple questions, really about the chance to win a Super Bowl in L.A., the chance to play in primetime, and Sean McVay looking like a proud father, being like, I don't even have to coach this guy, because all of his answers were about how much he loves football and how much he's just excited to go out there and take this process. As Sean McVay says, it's a we then me mentality, and they are just looking one day at a time, as cliche as it is.
1: Now there's buzz about Aaron Donald thinking about coming out of retirement. What are you hearing about that, Lindsay?
0: Isn't that wild? Aaron Donald. I was actually texting with someone close with Aaron Donald earlier today, asking if this is an actual possibility. That person got back to me and said that inside that household, there is some laughter. They think it's pretty hilarious. But Sean McVay, also not known for his poker face. So I decided to throw him that same question, asking if there's a chance that Aaron Donald could come back to join this super team.
2: You know, Aaron's a guy that I stay really close in touch with, and I know the respect that he has for Miles. Talk to him about the opportunity to be able to bring him on board. If Aaron decides he wants to dust him off at the age of 35, I bet you he could still do it at a pretty high clip.
0: So Sean McVay obviously not saying no, but far from any sort of definitive answer there. And then just one more note here coming from the Rams today. Obviously Sean McVay very cognizant of the fact throughout the news conference that with this trade they get Myles Garrett, but they had to say goodbye to Jared Verse. Sean McVay obviously sending his best to their former standout first round player as he moves on to Cleveland.
3: The thought of Myles Garrett and Aaron Donald on the same field, an intriguing one. But one that if you're Donald, you really have to think about. Earlier on the Rich Eisen Show, former Super Bowl champ Eric Weddle.
4: I tell the older guys, like, once it's done, and he has a chance potentially to come back and fill a role, like to help those young guys. And if you love it and you are all in on the grind and the preparation and the pain and the sacrifice and being away from your family and all that entails of going back and playing, I say go do it. But if there's an ounce of doubt of saying like, I don't know if I want to do this, or knowing that after games, you're not going to be able to move and you're going to be just can't sleep. For me, it just wasn't worth it. That's why I retired. So, and that's usually when you get to a point, everything that you pour into the game, it's just not worth it anymore. And so I don't know. It'd be awesome to see. I mean, who wouldn't want to see AD back here wrecking havoc and getting sacks and forced fumbles?
3: See what happens as we move through the summer. Pain and sacrifice can certainly be part of the game, even if that pain happens to be your ego. You'll hear that next. SportsCenter All Night continues at ESPN Radio.
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6: Deep drive to center, and that one leaves the yard. Reese Atwood to work with a blast. Way back and gone. And the Texas Longhorns sweep a semifinal doubleheader to advance to the championship series.
7: Williams to left field. See you in a half hour. Texas Tech and Texas are set for the rematch. And they will lock horns once more in the championship final.
5: College baseball is headed to the Super Regionals this weekend. Softball down to the final two. Texas Tech. Sound familiar? Should. They met for the title a year ago in the Champ Series in Oklahoma City. This year's series, best of three, opens with Game 1 tonight on ESPN. ESPN analyst Tori Vidalis and Haley McClenny.
8: What are you most looking forward to seeing from Texas on this stage, Tori?
9: I think just the rematch aspect of it. Like, this is a team that has the experience to win it all. So they know exactly what it takes to win it. But this is a very different Tech team. So I'm very curious to see how Texas is going to adjust to what Texas Tech is throwing at them. And also the firepower in Texas Tech's lineup. I want to see if they can shut those bats down.
10: Yeah, I want to see the matchup of Texas's offense against the elite pitching of Texas Tech. I mean, absolutely fire me up. Like, you want to talk about good on good and strength on strength. Katie Stewart versus Nyjah, round two. Are you kidding me?
9: Let's go.
10: Like, Caden Henry against Caitlin Terry, lefty-lefty matchup. It's going to be just awesome.
5: Game one coming up on Wednesday. Game two on Thursday. And then the if game, if needed, will be on Friday in Oklahoma City, Texas Tech for the college softball championship. Mentioned the Stanley Cup final opening up with Vegas winning a seventh consecutive game. Baseball in Seattle, Mariners putting a seven-game win streak on the line at home against the Mets.
11: Now the stretch, and again the 2-2 to Pareda. Swing and a well-hit ball, deep to left field. Soto going back, looking up. Goodbye, baseball! Danny Pareda with his second home run as a Seattle Mariner. A three-run home run here in the bottom of the fifth, and it's now the Mariners 7 and the Mets 2. 20 home runs over the last eight games. They are using the long ball. From another win, the 0-1 pitch, swung on, fly ball. Shallow left down the line, foul territory. Emerson overslides, and he makes the catch. And it's over. Colt Emerson makes the catch, and the Mariners win. They win it 8-3 over the Mets. The Mariners have won 8 in a row and 10 of their last 12 games. Holy smokes, what a stretch for the Mariners.
5: Seattle Sports 7, 10 a.m. an 8-3 win over the Mets. Six straight games with multiple home runs. Tied with the Mets for the longest active streak in Major League Baseball. And the Mariners' longest streak since 2022. Mariners get that eighth straight win. Mets, six straight games with multiple homers. Speaking of home runs, Rockies had three of them, including back-to-back or back and another body part.
12: Big pitch is hammered deep to right field. Willie Castro sent it to the stands.

0: A three-run shot. The Rockies have blown it open 7-0 in the fourth. First pitch to TJ Rumfield now is a deep drive towards right center field. Into the gap, and it's going to one-hop the wall. Rumfield to second base. He'll stop there with a stand-up double. This is going to turn into a home run, Jack. This is crazy. It hit off the glove of Joe Adell. Then it hit off his head, and it hit over the wall.
1: Glanced off his glove, hit him in the head, and bounced over the yellow line. And it is a home run.
2: Also, a dome run.
3: Rim shot. Insert here. 850 KLA. Rockies, the 8-2 win over the Angels. Fourth win in the last five games. And yes, a home run off an outfielder's head. It's happened before, you may recall, or seen the video. Cleveland's Carlos Martinez hitting a homer, which bounced off the head of then Rangers outfielder Jose Canseco in May of 1993. Speaking of said Rangers.
4: The 1-0 pitch. Swing and a looper out into left center, and it falls for the base hit. Coming in from third, Carter, he scores. Hellman stops at second. Opposite field RBI single for Jock Peterson. Rangers lead 5-4.
3: 105-3, the fan. Rangers go on to a 7-4 win over the Cardinals, who had 13 hits, one shy of tying their season high, but 3-for-14 with runners in scoring position. Left 11 men on base, one shy of tying their season high there. So the Cardinals have lost 9 of the last 12 games after being a season high 9 games over 500 on May 19th. It's a 7-4 loss to the Rangers, who scored 3 in the ninth to break a 4-4 tie. They get their 5th straight win, longest win this season. Jock Peterson drives in 2 en route to the victory. Game 1 win on the road. That's next. SportsCenter all night. It's ESPN Radio.
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1: Myles Garrett is officially introduced by the Rams in L.A. Mariners beat the Mets. They extend their win streak to 8. Vegas now has a 7-game win streak. They're 1-0 in the Stanley Cup Final.
2: Again, wins it. Stankoven right in the shot. Tip wide. It goes to the corner. And another try blocked. The game is over. Vegas takes game one. 5-4. Their seventh come-from-behind victory this postseason. Down 2-0. They rally to take a 3-2 lead and never trailed again. Tomas Hertl provides the game winner with 3.5 minutes to go in the third period. Hertl from Sissons and Theodore. 5 different goal scorers for the Knights.
1: And they pick up their 7th straight win. It's a 5-4 win in game one on the road against the Hurricanes. Fox Sports 98.9. Golden Knights becoming the first road team ever to stage a multi-goal comeback win in game one of the final. How is a team like Vegas able to pull off a comeback like that in the final on the road? ESPN analyst TJ Oshie.
3: I think because they have so many guys that have been there before. And so those emotions that you feel when you haven't won of thinking that it's not going to happen or thinking that you can't come back. Those emotions are thrown out the door. You don't feel those anymore. You're so much more locked into what needs to happen.
4: That second period, they found themselves in really unfamiliar territory. How did they respond in those moments?
3: Well, Vegas does a good job. And we saw both teams at different times in this game playing their game and wearing the other team down.
4: What was Vegas's game in the second period?
3: It's their cycle game. They get in on the offensive zone, and like the game winner in that scissor play you saw, they do a great job of finding ways to create holes, create offense, and getting guys open. And they do a great job at scoring when they do get those opportunities. Carolina not usually having to come from behind. I thought they responded very well after that, but it is unfamiliar territory, and we talked about it during the game. There's no team that I would want to try to chase from behind than Carolina. Vegas flipped the script on them tonight.
4: Sometimes it feels like Carolina's got 7 guys on the ice, and it felt like they had all the momentum in the world on their side. It took a lot for Vegas to withstand that, it seemed.
3: Yeah, it did, and that I would assume they're leaning back on a little bit of their experience there. They felt those furies before of teams gaining a lot of momentum. Playoffs is all about momentum. There's going to be a lot of momentum shift changes. How can you deal with that? Will you let that snowball and throw the game away, or will you absorb it, buy your time, live to fight another day, get pucks out? But Carolina, they are always all over you. Their defensemen give you very little space. Their forwards give you very little space to break out in your own end. And like I mentioned, Carolina, in an uncomfortable situation, a situation they haven't had to be in very much in this entire playoffs, they responded very well, but Vegas stuck it out.
4: As good as Carolina is there something about these 60 minutes tonight where they're up against something that's just a bit more than they had to face in the first 3 rounds of the playoffs? Is that a fair way to describe it?
3: That's a fair way. That's absolutely a fair way to describe it. But I don't think they're outmatched by any means.
4: Not saying that at all. But
3: yeah.
4: But who is on the ice with you is just a higher degree of experience and talent than certainly they faced with Montreal, who's still relatively new to it, right?
3: Yeah, absolutely. And that's why those momentum shifts in that stage of the game, as far as experience, Carolina is the underdog there, right? Mm-hmm. And they have a lot of heartache and a lot of years here in a row where we think that they're going to be the team that goes all the way, and they get to the conference final and they're not able to get it done. You wonder in these big moments, unlike maybe you would assume Vegas would have, that those old feelings kind of come back that, oh, we're just not going to get it done again.
1: Vegas scoring a third period goal in 15 consecutive games. They take the opener on the road, 5-4. Hurricanes' second loss this postseason, both of them coming in the first game of their series. Also happened against Montreal in the Eastern Conference Final. Hurricanes coach Rod Brind'Amour after this loss.
5: At times, yeah, but they forced us into it, and we didn't handle the pressure particularly well. And sometimes there wasn't pressure, and we kind of made a few poor decisions with the puck, and they capitalized. Again, this is a totally different team. Then that may be part of it too. You know, we got to get up to speed on how this game and this series is going to go. I think we certainly got a taste of that now. And, you know, similarly, we made a lot of mistakes in that first game. It cost us, but, yeah, you can't make them.
1: Game two of the series is in Raleigh on Thursday, 8 o'clock Eastern on ABC. Right now, SportsCenter All Night, ESPN Radio.
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6: The Knicks.
7: The San Antonio Spurs are headed to the NBA Finals.
8: Not one Knicks fan saw it coming like this. To these kind of expectations involving Jalen Brunson.
6: Pull up three, Brunson from the right wing is good.
9: Wimby is the best thing that happened to the NBA since LeBron James in 2003.
6: Victor Wembanyama drops the triple.
10: I like San Antonio.
11: I'm sticking with the Knicks.
12: I think he's going to be rocking.
1: We've seen the opener for the Stanley Cup Final. Now comes game one of the NBA Finals. A well-rested Knicks team on the road in San Antonio. Spurs coming off the win over the Thunder in the conference final. And ESPN insider Brian Windhorst says those Spurs are now trying to refocus for the finals.
13: Victor Wembanyama openly admitted today that he and his team are having trouble coming back to earth. And I appreciated the honesty. He said that was a humongous win over the Thunder. Obviously, that was their rival. And he said it was one of the most emotional things he's ever gone through. And, you know, when you've looked at teams that have not had experience to this point, they've struggled. You know, I keep in my mind going back to 95 with the Magic. And Shaq later admitted his team was not ready for that finals. Now, Victor and Shaq are alike in certain ways and different in certain ways. And I don't think Victor's been partying for a week like Shaq admitted that he was. The Knicks, I think, are fine being in an underdog role and coming in here and letting the Spurs deal with that status.
4: About that underdog role, as you peruse the folks around the league that you're familiar with, what's their sense of who the underdog in this series actually is?
13: Yeah, as I was having conversations, and I wasn't going out and seeking this, but, you know, you have conversations.
4: Of course.
13: You're getting ready. You know, there's coaches that are trying to get hired in the league. There's drafts coming up. But, you know, there's a collection of old heads I talk to, and they're like, hey, how come the Thunder were favored in Game 7? Like, they were missing, like, two of their best players. And how come the Spurs are, like, heavy favorites? They're like, this is a pick'em series. I'm like, really? Tell me why. And they elaborate, and they're just like, people think the Knicks are really good. And, you know, the Spurs have played four more games than the Knicks, and that's going to matter at some point. Nobody is saying anything but great stuff about Wembanyama and great stuff about the Spurs. Just the folks that I've talked to in the league more and more in the recent days are saying they think this is closer to a pick'em than the Spurs' heavy favorites. I find these teams both very likable. I know that it's sort of, you know, there's some fans out here in San Antonio. I saw them on the street today that had, like, derogatory signs about the Knicks. But that doesn't come with feeling. The Knicks are a likable team. You may dislike them because they're from New York if you're from Texas, but how can you not like them? They're a likable team. And certainly you watch, I do think there's a possibility that people may start not to like Wembanyama a little bit if he wins, you know, three of the next four titles or something. But how can you not be energized by his emotion? I found it refreshing. I think it's refreshing that Victor Wembanyama thinks that the All-Star game should be competitive. I find it refreshing that Victor Wembanyama plays with emotions and cares about winning and losing. And I find it refreshing to have a young Spurs team in this opportunity, especially since the nature of the Spurs is very different from the last time we saw the finals. It's a completely different era. And so I like that. I guess I'm just an optimist.
1: Spurs, Knicks, game one in San Antonio. We'll see it on ABC. We'll hear it here on ESPN Radio. Our coverage begins at 7:30 Eastern Time. Right now, SportsCenter All Night.
14: The Browns trade the two-time Defensive Player of the Year, Myles Garrett, to the Rams.
15: They went into this offseason hell-bent to dethrone the Seahawks.
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1: Myles Garrett goes from the Browns to the Rams this week. Blockbuster trade. It's being heralded in L.A. on Tuesday. Rams coach Sean McVay.
17: But the first thing in the prerequisite was this is a special human. You know, it's not a special player. Yes, it's a special player, obviously, but it's a special person, special teammate. And those are the kind of things that we look at first and foremost, and being able to welcome him with open arms. We're excited to have him be a huge part of this culture. You know, to be able to add players like this, it's so rare for opportunities that present themselves. You know, and we feel really fortunate that this feels very similar when we were fortunate enough to be able to acquire a player like Matthew Stafford. Things like this don't present themselves, and we wanted to be aggressive and ask him to be nothing more than Myles Garrett and just continue to improve and come in here.
1: Meanwhile, in Cleveland, if you're the Browns, why part with a guy like Garrett? Browns general manager Andrew Berry.
10: So I'll be honest, I did not have this press conference on my bingo card for this spring. I know you all have heard me say for a number of years at this point that, you know, Myles Garrett, he's a foundational player, you know, Hall of Fame worthy, and a homegrown talent that's been here for the decades. And our intent was to have him be a one-helmet player for his career. And that was the truth. And even to this day, you know, when Myles's, you know, career is over, we look forward to welcoming him back, you know, into the organization. But there are moments, you know, particularly in my job, where opportunities come up that, quite honestly, are unexpected. And they force you to stop and reevaluate and look at it and say, hey, you know, is this something that could be, you know, really beneficial to the team? We looked at, you know, what the trade details were. We asked ourselves, okay, do we hold here because of how emotionally right it felt, or do we ultimately make a decision that you know, we think has a huge benefit, you know, to the team in both the short, you know, and long term? You know, I'd always told myself that if, you know, we were ever in a position where we were going to trade Myles, three things would have to be true. Number one, it would have to have short and long-term benefits. Number two, as part of the trade, a young, cost-controlled star at a premium position would have to be included. And the third piece is that there would have to be premium draft capital. There's a very small set of deals that really satisfy those constraints. So when it got to the point with our negotiations with the Rams, when, you know, all those things were satisfied, it really, you know, caused us to take a step back and think about, you know, really think about the decision.
1: Call it a decision, call it an opportunity, frame it as you will, but essentially a rebuilding Cleveland now, right? Earlier on the Rich Eisen Show, Albert Breer from the MMQB.
12: I think there was a pivot there 13 months ago with the Travis Hunter trade. And the core that Myles Garrett came up with and the guys that he went to the playoffs with, that core had aged out and they needed to get younger. And the Deshaun Watson trade had taken such a chunk out of their ability to build youth into the roster that they just needed to get volume of picks to get younger across the board. So they trade the pick that became Travis Hunter. And last year, they put together what I think is a really good rookie class. And then as a result of the trade, they have three top 40 picks this year. They turn those into Spencer Fano at tackle and two receivers. They've now set this up where you've got like this group of 22, 23-year-olds. And I think you have to ask the question is like, where's Myles Garrett going to be at? What's his trade value going to be when these guys all come of age? And when we have our young quarterback, whoever that winds up being, whether it's Shadur or somebody else in place.
18: And you got to pay him.
12: That doesn't happen until 28. Now, are we in the back end with Myles?
1: So the Browns and the Rams both coming off their ends of the trade this week. Then there's New England. They have A.J. Brown after he lands with the Patriots from the Eagles. The ESPN Patriots reporter Mike Reese.
19: Jay, A.J. Brown called the Patriots his childhood team. He said it was his dream to play with quarterback Tom Brady, and that he was heartbroken that it didn't happen when he was entering the NFL. One reflection of this is that he's chosen to wear number one, not number 11, and he said that's out of respect to team Hall of Famer Julian Edelman, and he said that Edelman had given him his blessing to wear that number, but Brown wanted to honor Edelman by not wearing it and said he can create his own legacy by wearing number one, which was his number before he entered the NFL.
20: Hey, I know he was asked about it. What did AJ say about his time with the Eagles?
19: Well, he was pretty short on this one, Jay. He wasn't going to get into details. He said what's done is done. He said he's moving forward. So he didn't want to go back to his time with the Eagles. But one question moving forward is what is the health of his knee? And he was short on that as well. He said there's nothing to worry about. I am ready to go. And I can tell you, watching practice today, A.J. Brown looked ready to go. One warm-up toss from quarterback Drake May along the sideline. Jay, he just reached out his right hand and brought it in one-handed.
1: Could make the fall interesting once the season hits as well. SportsCenter All Night, ESPN Radio to the WNBA. The Dream does it again.
21: Why they dominate at the point. Howard was looking for a career-high tire in threes made. She's got eight. Nine is her career-high.
22: Got their hand right up above that as she was making that pass.
21: Canada, a dagger. Atlanta is winning this fourth quarter 20-9.
1: NBC Sports Boston Dream, a 91-75 win over the Sun. Ryan Howard, 36 points, 12 of 24 from the floor, 8 of 19 from three-point range. En route to the win, Dream improving to 6-2 this season, second in the WNBA behind the Lynx. Valkyries beat the Fire 95-77, 18 of 40 from three-point range for Golden State. Aces by 10 over the Sparks.
0: That one batted right back in the face of Wheeler. Gray flips it over her head. Young is there for it. Young in the paint leads with Wilson. Razzle dazzle. Vegas putting on a show here inside Crypto.com Arena.
1: Asia Wilson with her 52nd career 25-point double-double. 10 more than the closest player in WNBA history, Tina Charles, who has 42. Wilson now has 52. Aces beat the Sparks 79-69, improving to 2-1 against LA this season. Mystics a 90-72 win over the Sky, who are now 3-6. Fifth straight loss after starting the season with three wins in their first four games. Talking about a quick start to a game, that's next. SportsCenter All Night continues. It's ESPN Radio.
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1: Second longest active streak in Major League Baseball. In fact, Ohtani, right out of the gate doing it, recorded a double and a triple in his first two at-bats. First time this season he's had extra base hits in each of his first two plate appearances of the game. As for other portions of that Dodgers lineup.
3: 1-0 pitch to Freddie. Swings, hits a drive to right field. Way back. This ball is gone. Freddie Freeman, home run number 9. The 376th career home run and the 30th in his career against the Diamondbacks. Oh, what a shot.
1: AM 570 LA Sports. Dodgers go on to a 6-5 win over the Diamondbacks, who've lost 4 of their last 5 games after winning 10 of the previous 11. They had the tying run in scoring position in each of the final 3 innings, but the Dodgers hang on for the 6-5 win. Speaking of wins, the Braves have a bunch of them this season.
4: Matt Olson hit a homer up there. 2-0 pitch and a high fly ball way up there to deep right field. Does the wind have it? Back at the wall. Gone! A skyduster to right. Way up there into the twilight. And it dropped into the chop house. And Matt Olson gives the Braves the lead 4-3 in the bottom of the 6th inning. I think that went higher than it went far.
1: 680 the fan as the Braves beat the Blue Jays 4-3. 41 wins now for Atlanta, their most through 61 games of a season since 2003, when they had 42 wins against 19 losses. They won 101 games that season and lost in the National League Divisional Series. Matt Olson 2-for-4 with his 17th home run, 7 hits in his last 5 games after 6 hits in his previous 10. Braves beat Toronto 4-3. Tigers shut out the Rays.
5: Ball's got to get to the right side of the diamond.
6: 3-2, line drive to left field. How about over the fence and left? Way back and gone. Wenzel Perez with number 6. Tiger bats have exploded here at Tropicana Field. 7th home run in the last 2 days. 2nd tonight, and the Tigers lead 4-0 in the second.
1: 97-1 the ticket. It's an 8-0 win over Tampa Bay. Detroit with 18 runs in 2 games against the Rays this season. Twins get past the White Sox 6-4. White Sox 4th straight road loss. Athletics edge the Cubs 2-1. Cubs are 5-17 since May 9th. Phillies edge the Padres 3-2. Aaron Nola, 5 innings of 4 hit ball, gave up a couple of earned runs, struck out 8, second most strikeouts in a game this season. Pirates put up double digits in a 10-6 win over the Astros. Pittsburgh with a 4th straight win. They've won 7 of their last 9. 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
1: Vegas comes away with the win in Game 1 of the Stanley Cup Final, but they had to come from behind to do it, since Carolina knocked them on their heels 25 seconds into the game. 99.9 the fan.
8: Here's Nikolai Ehlers playing his way around Theodore. Ehlers coming in. Steps a shot. He scores! Carolina right off the bat. It's 1-0. 25 seconds into game 1. Nikolai Ehlers gets the Canes on the board.
23: Number 4.
1: Baseball. Guardians pull away from the Yankees, getting a key hit with the bases loaded. Tom Hamilton, WTAM.
9: The 1-2. Swung on line toward right field near the line. Getting down. Score Martinez. Schneeman. Here comes Kwan. The throw not in time. A 3-run double on a 2-strike pitch. Travis Bazzana blows it open.
23: Number 3.
1: Marlins beat the Nationals, leaving 3 straight times on 1 swing. 104.3 WQAM.
9: Now that one lifted high and deep out to left.
11: There's no doubt about this. Back-to-back-to-back, Otto Lopez with his 5th, bombs away, baby, it's 4-0 Marlins in the top of the 5th.
23: Number 2.
1: In Cincinnati, one swing ends the game in the 10th, 700 WLW.
28: Here's a looping liner into right field, here comes Caglione, he's got it, Steer heading to the plate, the throw is offline, the Reds have won it! The Reds have come off the mat to win it in the bottom of the 10th inning. Oh, my goodness, and they couldn't have done it without a pinch-hit home run from Will Benson in the bottom of the ninth.
23: Number 1.
1: Speaking of coming off the mat, back to the ice. Vegas completes its Game 1 comeback late in the 3rd. Fox Sports 98.9.
29: Hurdle from the right side. Give and go. He shoots. He scores!
10: scores! Tomas Hertl! 5-4 Knights! 3:24 to go in the third period. First Stanley Cup final in a decade. And Tomas Hertl gets the Knights back in front. Is it enough to get a win for the Knights in game one?
1: Ultimately, the answer would be yes. Vegas gets the game one win, although they were down 2-0 in the first period. They come back to tie and eventually win. Golden Knights coach John Tortorella.
12: Both teams, it's probably going to be that way through the whole series here, back and forth. Yeah, I've told you guys since I've been with this team, it's a good team. We're a really good team. And I think we have a really good locker room. I think they understand these type of situations because they've lived through them, and they've won a lot of these guys. So that's what you rest on. It for me as a coach, I have all the confidence in the world. No matter where the flows go, we're not going to get into a panic mode by any means.
1: And now they take game one on the road. How about trying to take both on the road?
12: Oh, that's the same. Yeah, with focus, we momentum swings happen quickly. We want to keep the momentum on our side, so there's no question we're looking to get two.
1: Game two coming up on Thursday. SportsCenter All Night continues. It's ESPN Radio.
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5: 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We have game one of the Stanley Cup Final between the Golden Knights and Hurricanes.
6: 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Stutter steps, now shoots, score!
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10: 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Mariners, with a 7-game win streak on the line Tuesday in Seattle. More on that straight ahead. But speaking of seven, Vegas Golden Knights going for a 7th straight win as they opened up the Stanley Cup Final in Raleigh on Tuesday against the Hurricanes. Carolina, though, would jump right out of the gates.
11: The way, and here's Nikolaj Ehlers playing his way around Theodore. Ehlers coming in, steps a shot, he scores!
12: Play just inside the Carolina blue line to spring the 2-on-1. An absolutely fabulous play by Jacob Slavin.
11: Are going to send Ehlers. Ehlers on a partial break. Ehlers tries to shoot. He scores! Nikolaj Ehlers, 2-for-2, my friend, as the Carolina Hurricanes are flying out to a 2-0 lead in game one.
12: What a play by Jalen Chatfield. About 4 or 5 feet from the Carolina
10: 99-9, the Fan. Hurricanes with the early lead. They would lead 2-1 after a frenetic first period. Vegas getting a goal in the first and then scoring again in the second. And then
13: downplayed it a little bit. Puck is in behind the Vegas goal and a shot. Score! William Karlsson from Mitch Marner. 3 straight goals for the Knights. They lead it 3-2. 4.5 minutes into the second. William Karlsson's second goal this postseason.
10: Fox Sports 98-9. Carolina ties it back up with a goal from Jordan Staal in the second period. Tied at 3, heading to the third. Vegas strikes less than a minute and a half into the third. They go up 4-3. Hurricanes, we're not done.
11: Waits for the puck to drop. Works it back. Carolina collapses, though. Stankoven able to get to it. Now Gostisbehere shoots and scores! Shane Gostisbehere comes up with the equalizer. Third of this postseason for Shane Gostisbehere. And we are tied at 4 in Lenovo Center on their feet.
10: 99-9 the Fan. That goal midway through the third, and it would stay tied at 4 for the next 5 minutes.
13: Hurdle from the right side. Give and go. He shoots. He scores!
0: scores! Tomas Hertl! 5-4 Knights! 3:24 to go in the third period. First Stanley Cup final in a decade. And Tomas Hertl gets the Knights back in front. Is it enough to get a win for the Knights in game one?
4: Short answer is yes. Fox Sports 98.9. Golden Knights hang on for the 5-4 win, taking the opener on the road. First game in Stanley Cup final history that featured goals in the first 30 seconds of both the first and the second periods. Golden Knights get the opener on the road. 3-0 in game one of the Stanley Cup final all time. 28 comeback wins this season, and that's now seven straight, a new franchise record for the longest win streak in a single playoff year. The old mark of six was in 2020. Tomas Hertl, seventh career game-winning goal in the postseason, the first he's had in the Stanley Cup final. After the win, spoke with our Emily Kaplan.
14: Tomas, incredible start to the Stanley Cup final. So fun to watch. What was it like to play in that game?
15: Yeah, it was awesome. You know, it's fun, you know, this building buzzing. You know, obviously we didn't have greatest start, but it's kind of in our story all season, but we never give up. You know, we just a team. We doesn't matter if we up or down. We just keep playing, and obviously, not a great start we wanted next game because maybe a little rust or whatever, but again, we come strong in the second and third and turn around and big win in the first game.
14: About that start, some of your coaches were telling me they thought you guys might have been a little bit nervous in that first period. Going down 2-0, what were you feeling?
15: I don't think nervous. You know, some guys, a couple guys, you know, obviously wanted our team, a couple guys threw it. It's just obviously a couple bad bouncing, you know, breakaway. Obviously, we can give it up, but we've been through, you know, and we just stay, you know, we have a couple of good chances. Even the first didn't look that good. You know, we have to maybe shoot a little more out there, but still, we start playing better, put behind, hold the puck, and score a couple of big goals.
14: That last play in the block, what was all going on in your mind as that's going down?
15: It's awesome, you know, like everything matters, almost like Mitch blocked it, you know, it's almost bigger than any goal because everybody just chip in with everything, you know, and it's this time of the year, you need everything. Doesn't matter, it's not always about the goals, but about little saves, little sticks, you know, little block shot, and everybody on the board, and obviously, Sis make a great play to me, and after a couple of chances after today, I was happy I could put it in.
14: And the beginning of the game, your goal is to win the Stanley Cup. You haven't won it yet. They bring it out on the ice. What's going through your mind as you see it there, the ultimate prize?
15: Honestly, I try not to watch it a little, you know, like I try to put head down and like don't think about it, you know, because it's ultimate goal and chasing for a long time. And I have second shot in my career and obviously you don't want to waste it, but there's still a lot of game left and it's a great start of the series.
14: We'll see you Thursday for game two. Shakuye, thanks for doing this.
15: Yeah, thank you very much.
4: Tomas Hertl, go ahead goal. With about 3.5 minutes to go in the game. All four of his goals in the playoffs have been third period goals. Vegas takes game one on the road. Hurricanes second loss this postseason, both in game ones at home. Also happened in the Eastern Conference final against the Canadiens. And then obviously in this series, our ESPN crew in Raleigh, Steve Levy with PK Subban and Hall of Famer Mark Messier.
16: Great game, not necessarily a well-executed game, but exciting for the fans going home, a little disappointing because the team lost, but what a building.
17: I had fun.
18: Both goaltenders were unbelievable, simulating saves all game long, loved it.
19: So when all is said and done in this one, the Vegas Golden Knights are the only team this postseason with a winning record when they trail in a game. So at some point in a game, they're losing, and they're still winning. They're 7-4 in those games, a remarkable run. Vegas did not allow a single goal in the second period against Colorado. 4 second periods against the Mighty Avs, didn't give up one goal. They were great again in the second period tonight.
18: Yeah, they were. And they weren't great in the first. Jack Eichel and a few guys made some questionable decisions, including Theodore. But, man, did they ever come back into this game and bounce back. Jack Eichel, it was a make-your-own-Sunday for him all night, Mess. He did what he wanted when he wanted. And they cannot allow this guy to take over this series. He took over this game in the second period, and he didn't stop. And he got his teammates involved. There goes Mitchie Marner, William Karlsson. The cavalry came in. Good night.
16: Good.
18: Oh, yeah.
19: Is this a good time to bring up secondary and depth scoring for Vegas?
16: I think it would be because I think it's one of the things that allowed Vegas to win this game. You talk about depth on both teams. They both have it. But I thought the Sisson, Stone, and Hertl line was outstanding tonight. And that line was deserving of the game-winning goal. They played great all night, both on the defensive side of the puck and offensive side of the puck. And so your guy, Sisson, you've been talking about all year going into the playoffs there. And sure enough, he showed up tonight.
18: Hat-trick in 2017 against Anaheim. Put us in the cup final. He had a goal in assist in the cup final, and he's one of 18 players that Vegas picked up, so hats off to Colton.
4: Vegas takes game one on the road. Game two of the series in Raleigh on Thursday, 8 o'clock Eastern on ABC. Right now, SportsCenter all night.
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4: Stanley Cup Final with Game 1 under its belt. Game 1 of the NBA Finals tonight in San Antonio. We'll see it on ABC. We'll hear it here on ESPN Radio. Spurs coming off a 7-game series against Oklahoma City. Knicks have been off since their sweep in the conference finals. With our ESPN Radio crew, Mark Kestisher, PJ Carlissimo, Knicks coach, a well-rested Mike Brown.
24: It was long. We had to try to stay creative in terms of what we wanted to do with our guys. All of our coaches, they've been fantastic. They've contributed on the court. They've contributed off the court. And so a lot of different ideas from different guys. And we just kind of took it day by day in terms of what we're doing on the floor. And the one thing we always try to figure out how to do is keep the competitive edge with our guys, because when you're off, as long as we're off, that's a tough thing to do. You don't feel it like you would if you were playing games every day, but our guys are pros, they're veterans, and hopefully it was there.
25: Michael, it seems like a long time ago that the finals are a different animal. You and I started together in 03 in this very building a long time ago, but 03, then 07 with you at Cleveland, a number of times at Golden State, culminating in 2022. How different is the finals for our listeners from a coaching standpoint and bringing your team to the finals, and so different than the other rounds of the playoffs and, of course, the regular season?
24: Well, the biggest thing you feel right away is the media crunch. It's enormous, and you feel it as soon as you walk into the building. On top of that, you know, there are little things when you fly into a city, when you go to a hotel, all those things. It's different. And guys, when they get here, especially if they get here multiple times, they start to appreciate it more, and it doesn't overwhelm them as much. I remember in 07, we came here, we got off the bus for our first practice, and we had one of our medical performance people walking around with a camcorder. It was camcorder days. And I went up to him and I was like, what are you doing? And he goes, the players are so excited, they wanted me to document everything for them. And I was like, oh my God, we're in trouble. Turn that thing off. So, you know, being here a couple of times helps ease the nerve and ease the nerves and helps you hopefully stay balanced, not get too high, not getting too low, especially before the game start.
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26: Miles Garrett has been traded to the Los Angeles Rams.
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28: Their offense last season was ready to go to the Super Bowl. It was their defense that needed the most help.
29: Arguably one of the biggest defensive trades in NFL history.
4: It was Monday the Rams pulled off the trade with Cleveland to land Miles Garrett. Tuesday, Garrett was in the facility in L.A. for his official introduction.
30: Since the very beginning, it's always been about winning. And it just breaks down to, you know, the timing of everything. What does it realistically look like to be a winner now? And to have a opportunity to do that, you know, immediately, you know, that was an opportunity that was just, you know, too difficult to pass up. And, you know, I always have, you know, love in my heart for Cleveland City, you know, community, and you know, all its players and, you know, everything else. But the opportunity to come here, have a immediate and you know, profound impact on this team, you know, it was you know, something I just, you know, had to move forward with. I see a position to solidify myself here as well, you know, among the very greats. I still have plenty of great years in front of me, and being able to cement that legacy as a, not only as a football city here in LA, but as an individual, you know, winning DPOY and a Super Bowl or more. Those things are definitely pressing on my mind, and definitely a bit of urgency to do it and do it right away.
4: A lot of smiles on the heels of this week's marquee trade. ESPN Rams reporter Lindsay Theory getting the pulse on the feel of the folks in L.A.
1: Well, Jay, let me just tell you, Sean McVay just pulled out of the parking lot right next to where I'm standing. I was able to get a little more of a candid response from him than you got in the press conference about Myles Garrett's arrival here. And he says, F yeah, let's ride. So that is his real reaction to getting Myles Garrett here in L.A. For Les Snead, he says it's really just some finality to a process that they have been working on since really the Browns adjusted Myles Garrett's contract. He says that really signaled to them that there was maybe a way to get in there and get this deal done. Now, Sean McVay also was all smiles during that news conference as Myles Garrett was asked multiple questions, really about the chance to win a Super Bowl in L.A., the chance to play in primetime, and Sean McVay looking like a proud father, being like, I don't even have to coach this guy, because all of his answers were about how much he loves football and how much he's just excited to go out there and take this process. As Sean McVay says, it's a we then me mentality, and they are just looking one day at a time, as cliche as it is.
2: Now there's buzz about Aaron Donald thinking about coming out of retirement. What are you hearing about that, Lindsay?
1: Isn't that wild? Aaron Donald. I was actually texting with someone close with Aaron Donald earlier today, asking if this is an actual possibility. That person got back to me and said that inside that household, there is some laughter. They think it's pretty hilarious. But Sean McVay, also not known for his poker face. So I decided to throw him that same question, asking if there's a chance that Aaron Donald could come back to join this super team.
3: You know, Aaron's a guy that I stay really close in touch with, and I know the respect that he has for Miles. Talk to him about the opportunity to be able to bring him on board. If Aaron decides he wants to dust him off at the age of 35, I bet you he could still do it at a pretty high clip.
1: So Sean McVay obviously not saying no, but far from any sort of definitive answer there. And then just one more note here coming from the Rams today. Obviously Sean McVay very cognizant of the fact throughout the news conference that with this trade they get Myles Garrett, but they had to say goodbye to Jared Verse. Sean McVay obviously sending his best to their former standout first round player as he moves on to Cleveland.
4: The thought of Myles Garrett and Aaron Donald on the same field, an intriguing one. But one that if you're Donald, you really have to think about. Earlier on the Rich Eisen Show, former Super Bowl champ Eric Weddle.
5: I tell the older guys, like, once it's done, it's done. And he has a chance potentially to come back and fill a role, like to help those young guys. And if you love it and you are all in on the grind and the preparation and the pain and the sacrifice and being away from your family and all that entails of going back and playing, I say go do it. But if there's an ounce of doubt of saying like, I don't know if I want to do this, or knowing that after games, you're not going to be able to move and you're going to be just can't sleep. For me, it just wasn't worth it. That's why I retired. So, and that's usually when you get to a point, everything that you pour into the game, it's just not worth it anymore. And so I don't know. It'd be awesome to see. I mean, who wouldn't want to see AD back here wrecking havoc and getting sacks and forced fumbles?
4: See what happens as we move through the summer. Pain and sacrifice can certainly be part of the game. Even if that pain happens to be your ego. You'll hear that next. SportsCenter All Night continues. It's ESPN Radio.
6: Coming up on the Wednesday edition of Unsportsmanlike with Chris Candy, Michelle Smallman, and me, Evan Cohen. The NBA Finals are here. So will Wemby continue his climb to be the face of the league, or will the Knicks be able to slow down his ascension? It's Unsportsmanlike, 6 a.m. Eastern, right here on ESPN Radio, ESPN 2, and ESPNU.
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2: Deep drive to center, and that one leaves the yard. Reese Atwood to work with a blast. Way back and gone. And the Texas Longhorns sweep a semifinal doubleheader to advance to the championship series.
3: Williams to left field. See you in a half hour. Texas Tech and Texas are set for a rematch, and they will lock horns once more in the championship finals.
1: College baseball is headed to the Super Regionals this weekend. Softball down to the final two. Texas Tech. Sound familiar? Should. They met for the title a year ago in the Champ Series in Oklahoma City. This year's series, best of three, opens with game one tonight on ESPN. ESPN analyst Tori Vidalis and Haley McClenny.
4: What are you most looking forward to seeing from Texas on this stage, Tori?
5: I think just the rematch aspect of it. Like, this is a team that has the experience to win it all. So they know exactly what it takes to win it. But this is a very different Tech team. So I'm very curious to see how Texas is going to adjust to what Texas Tech is throwing at them. And also the firepower in Texas Tech's lineup. I want to see if they can shut those bats down.
6: Yeah, I want to see the matchup of Texas's offense against the elite pitching of Texas Tech. I mean, absolutely fire me up. Like, you want to talk about good on good and strength on strength. Katie Stewart versus Nyjah, round two. Are you kidding me?
5: Let's go.
6: Like, Caden Henry against Caitlin Terry, lefty-lefty matchup. It's going to be just awesome.
1: Game one coming up on Wednesday, game two on Thursday, and then the if game, if needed, will be on Friday in Oklahoma City, Texas Tech for the college softball championship. Mention the Stanley Cup final opening up with Vegas winning a seventh consecutive game. Baseball in Seattle, Mariners putting a seven-game win streak on the line at home against the Mets.
7: Now the stretch, and again the 2-2 to Pareda. Swing and a well-hit ball, deep to left field. Soto going back, looking up. Goodbye, baseball! Danny Pareda with his second home run as a Seattle Mariner. A three-run home run here in the bottom of the fifth, and it's now the Mariners 7 and the Mets 2. 20 home runs over the last eight games. They are using the long ball. From another win, the 0-1 pitch, swung on, fly ball. Shallow left down the line, foul territory. Emerson over slides, and he makes the catch. And it's over. Colt Emerson makes the catch, and the Mariners win. They win it 8-3 over the Mets. The Mariners have won eight in a row and 10 of their last 12 games. Holy smokes, what a stretch for the Mariners.
1: Seattle Sports 7:10 a.m. an 8-3 win over the Mets. Six straight games with multiple home runs. Tied with the Mets for the longest active streak in Major League Baseball. And the Mariners' longest streak since 2022. Mariners get that eighth straight win. Mets, six straight games with multiple homers. Speaking of home runs, Rockies had three of them. Including back-to-back or back and another body part.
8: Big pitch. He's hammered deep to right field. Willy Castro sent it to the stands. A three-run shot. The Rockies have blown it open 7-0 in the fourth. First pitch to TJ Rumfield now is a deep drive towards right center field. Into the gap, and it's going to one-hop the wall. Rumfield to second base. He'll stop there with a stand-up double.
9: This is going to turn into a home run, Jack. This is crazy. It hit off the glove of Joe Adell. Then it hit off his head, and it hit over the wall.
10: Glanced off his glove, hit him in the head, and bounced over the yellow line. And it is.

0: home run. Also, a dome run.
1: Rim shot. Insert here. 850 KOA. Rockies, the 8-2 win over the Angels. Fourth win in the last five games. And yes, a home run off an outfielder's head. It's happened before, you may recall, or seen the video. Cleveland's Carlos Martinez hitting a homer, which bounced off the head of then Rangers outfielder Jose Canseco in May of 1993. Speaking of said Rangers.
2: The 1-0 pitch. Swing and a looper out into left center, and he falls for the base hit. Coming in from third, Carter, he scores. Hellman stops at second. Opposite field RBI single for Jock Peterson. Rangers lead 5-4.
1: 105-3, the fan. Rangers go on to a 7-4 win over the Cardinals, who had 13 hits, one shy of tying their season high, but 3-for-14 with runners in scoring position. Left 11 men on base, one shy of tying their season high there. So the Cardinals have lost 9 of the last 12 games after being a season high 9 games over 500 on May 19th. It's a 7-4 loss to the Rangers, who scored 3 in the ninth to break a 4-4 tie. They get their 5th straight win, longest win this season. Jock Peterson drives in 2 en route to the victory. Game 1 win on the road. That's next. SportsCenter all night. It's ESPN Radio.
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1: Myles Garrett is officially introduced by the Rams in L.A. Mariners beat the Mets. They extend their win streak to 8. Vegas now has a 7-game win streak. They're 1-0 in the Stanley Cup Final.
14: Again, wins it. Stankoven right in the shot. Tip wide. It goes to the corner. And another try blocked. The game is over. Vegas takes game one. 5-4. Their seventh come-from-behind victory this postseason. Down 2-0. They rally to take a 3-2 lead and never trailed again. Tomas Hertl provides the game winner with 3.5 minutes to go in the third period. Hertl from Sissons and Theodore. 5 different goal scorers for the Knights.
1: And they pick up their 7th straight win. It's a 5-4 win in game one on the road against the Hurricanes. Fox Sports 98.9. Golden Knights becoming the first road team ever to stage a multi-goal comeback win in game one of the final. How is a team like Vegas able to pull off a comeback like that in the final on the road? ESPN analyst TJ Oshie.
15: I think because they have so many guys that have been there before. And so those emotions that you feel when you haven't won of thinking that it's not going to happen or thinking that you can't come back. Those emotions are thrown out the door. You don't feel those anymore. You're so much more locked into what needs to happen.
16: That second period, they found themselves in really unfamiliar territory. How did they respond in those moments?
15: Well, Vegas does a good job. And we saw both teams at different times in this game playing their game and wearing the other team down.
16: What was Vegas's game in the second period?
15: It's their cycle game. They get in on the offensive zone, and like the game winner and that scissor play you saw, they do a great job of finding ways to create holes, create offense, and getting guys open. And they do a great job at scoring when they do get those opportunities. Carolina not usually having to come from behind. I thought they responded very well after that. But it is unfamiliar territory, and we talked about it during the game. There's no team that I would want to try to chase from behind in Carolina. Vegas flipped the script on them tonight.
16: Sometimes it feels like Carolina's got 7 guys on the ice, and it felt like they had all the momentum in the world on their side. It took a lot for Vegas to withstand that, it seemed.
15: Yeah, it did, and that I would assume they're leaning back on a little bit of their experience there. They felt those furies before of teams gaining a lot of momentum. Playoffs is all about momentum. Mm-hmm. There's going to be a lot of momentum shift changes. How can you deal with that? Will you let that snowball and throw the game away, or will you absorb it, buy your time, live to fight another day, get pucks out? But Carolina, they are always all over you. Their defensemen give you very little space. Their forwards give you very little space to break out in your own end. And like I mentioned, Carolina, in an uncomfortable situation, a situation they haven't had to be in very much in this entire playoffs, they responded very well, but Vegas stuck it out.
16: As good as Carolina is there something about these 60 minutes tonight where they're up against something that's just a bit more than they had to face in the first 3 rounds of the playoffs? Is that a fair way to describe it?
15: That's a fair way. That's absolutely a fair way to describe it. But I don't think they're outmatched by any means.
16: Not saying that at all. But
15: yeah.
16: But who is on the ice with you is just a higher degree of experience and talent than certainly they faced with Montreal, who's still relatively new to it, right?
15: Yeah, absolutely. And that's why those momentum shifts in that stage of the game, as far as experience, Carolina is the underdog there, right? Mm-hmm. And they have a lot of heartache and a lot of years here in a row where we think that they're going to be the team that goes all the way, and they get to the conference final and they're not able to get it done. You wonder in these big moments, unlike maybe you would assume Vegas would have, that those old feelings kind of come back that, oh, we're just not going to get it done again.
1: Vegas scoring a third period goal in 15 consecutive games. They take the opener on the road, 5-4. Hurricanes' second loss this postseason, both of them coming in the first game of their series. Also happened against Montreal in the Eastern Conference Final. Hurricanes coach Rod Brind'Amour after this loss?
17: At times, but they forced us into it, and we didn't handle the pressure particularly well. And sometimes there wasn't pressure, and we kind of made a few poor decisions with the puck, and they capitalized. Again, this is a totally different team. Then that may be part of it too. You know, we got to get up to speed on how this game and this series is going to go. I think we certainly got a taste of that now. And, you know, similarly, we made a lot of mistakes in that first game. It cost us, but, you can't make them. Can't make them.
1: Game two of the series is in Raleigh on Thursday, 8 o'clock Eastern. On ABC right now, SportsCenter All Night, ESPN Radio.
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18: The Knicks.
19: The San Antonio Spurs are headed to the NBA Finals.
20: Not one Knicks fan saw it coming like this. To these kind of expectations involving Jalen Brunson.
18: Pull up three, Brunson from the right wing is good.
21: Wimby is the best thing that happened to the NBA since LeBron James in 2003.
18: Victor Wembanyama drops the triple.
22: I like San Antonio.
23: I'm sticking with the Knicks.
24: I think it's going to be rocking.
1: We've seen the opener for the Stanley Cup Final. Now comes game one of the NBA Finals. A well-rested Knicks team on the road in San Antonio. Spurs coming off the win over the Thunder in the conference final. And ESPN insider Brian Windhorst says those Spurs are now trying to refocus for the finals.
25: Victor Wembanyama openly admitted today that he and his team are having trouble coming back to earth. And I appreciated the honesty. He said that was a humongous win over the Thunder. Obviously, that was their rival. And he said it was one of the most emotional things he's ever gone through. And, you know, when you look at teams that have not had experience to this point, they've struggled. You know, I keep in my mind going back to 95 with the Magic. And Shaq later admitted his team was not ready for that finals. Now, Victor and Shaq are alike in certain ways and different in certain ways. And I don't think Victor's been partying for a week like Shaq admitted that he was. The Knicks, I think, are fine being in an underdog role and coming in here and letting the Spurs deal with that status.
16: About that underdog role, as you peruse the folks around the league that you're familiar with, what's their sense of who the underdog in this series actually is?
25: Yeah, as I was having conversations, and I wasn't going out and seeking this, but, you know, you have conversations, you're getting ready, you know, there's coaches that are trying to get hired in the league, there's drafts coming up, but, you know, there's a collection of old heads I talk to, and they're like, hey, how come the Thunder were favored in Game 7? Like, they were missing, like, two of their best players. And how come the Spurs are, like, heavy favorites? They're like, this is a pick 'em series. I'm like, really? Tell me why. And they elaborate, and they're just like, people think the Knicks are really good. And, you know, the Spurs have played four more games than the Knicks, and that's going to matter at some point. Nobody is saying anything but great stuff about Wembanyama and great stuff about the Spurs. Just the folks that I've talked to in the league more and more in the recent days are saying they think this is closer to a pick-em than the Spurs' heavy favorites. I find these teams both very likable. I know that it's sort of, you know, there's some fans out here in San Antonio. I saw them on the street today that had, like, derogatory signs about the Knicks. But that doesn't come with feeling. The Knicks are a likable team. You may dislike them because they're from New York if you're from Texas, but how can you not like them? They're a likable team. And certainly you watch, I do think there's a possibility that people may start not to like Wembanyama a little bit if he wins, you know, three of the next four titles or something. But how can you not be energized by his emotion? I found it refreshing. I think it's refreshing that Victor Wembanyama thinks that the All-Star game should be competitive. I find it refreshing that Victor Wembanyama plays with emotions and cares about winning and losing. And I find it refreshing to have a young Spurs team in this opportunity, especially since the nature of the Spurs is very different from the last time we saw the finals. It's a completely different era. And so I like that. I guess I'm just an optimist.
1: Spurs, Knicks, game one in San Antonio. We'll see it on ABC. We'll hear it here on ESPN Radio. Our coverage begins at 7:30 Eastern Time. Right now, SportsCenter All Night.
26: The Browns trade the two-time Defensive Player of the Year, Myles Garrett, to the Rams.
27: They went into this offseason hell-bent to dethrone the Seahawks.
28: On a piece of paper right now, the Rams are absolutely the best football team in the NFL.
1: Myles Garrett goes from the Browns to the Rams this week. Blockbuster trade. It's being heralded in L.A. on Tuesday, Rams coach Sean McVay.
0: But the first thing in the prerequisite was this is a special human. You know, it's not a special player. Yes, is a special player, obviously, but it's a special person, special teammate. And those are the kind of things that we look at first and foremost, and being able to welcome him with open arms. We're excited to have him be a huge part of this culture. You know, to be able to add players like this, it's so rare for opportunities that present themselves. You know, and we feel really fortunate that this feels very similar when we were fortunate enough to be able to acquire a player like Matthew Stafford. Things like this don't present themselves, and we wanted to be aggressive and ask him to be nothing more than Myles Garrett and just continue to improve and come in here.
1: Meanwhile, in Cleveland, if you're the Browns, why part with a guy like Garrett? Browns general manager Andrew Berry.
2: So I'll be honest, I did not have this press conference on my bingo card for this spring. I know you all have heard me say for a number of years at this point that, you know, Myles Garrett, he's a foundational player, you know, Hall of Fame worthy, and a homegrown talent that's been here for the decades. And our intent was to have him be a one-helmet player for his career. And that was the truth. And even to this day, you know, when Miles's, you know, career is over, we look forward to welcoming him back, you know, into the organization. But there are moments, you know, particularly in my job, where opportunities come up that, quite honestly, are unexpected. And they force you to stop and reevaluate and look at it and say, hey, you know, is this something that could be, you know, really beneficial to the team? We looked at, you know, what the trade details were. We asked ourselves, okay, do we hold here because of how emotionally right it felt? Or do we ultimately make a decision that you know, we think has a huge benefit, you know, to the team in both the short, you know, and long term? You know, I'd always told myself that if, you know, we were ever in a position where we were going to trade Miles, three things would have to be true. Number one, it would have to have short and long term benefits. Number two, as part of the trade, a young, cost controlled star at a premium position would have to be included. And the third piece is that there would have to be premium draft capital. There's a very small set of deals that really satisfy those constraints. So when it got to the point with our negotiations with the Rams, when, you know, all those things were satisfied, it really, you know, caused us to take a step back and think about, you know, really think about the decision.
1: Call it a decision, call it an opportunity, frame it as you will, but essentially a rebuilding Cleveland now, right? Earlier on the Rich Eisen Show, Albert Breer from the MMQB.
3: I think there was a pivot there 13 months ago with the Travis Hunter trade. And the core that Myles Garrett came up with and the guys that he went to the playoffs with, that core had aged out and they needed to get younger. And the Deshaun Watson trade had taken such a chunk out of their ability to build youth into the roster that they just needed to get volume of picks to get younger across the board. So they traded the pick that became Travis Hunter, and last year, they put together what I think is a really good rookie class. And then as a result of the trade, they have three top 40 picks this year. They turn those into Spencer Fano at tackle and two receivers. They've now set this up where you've got like this group of 22, 23-year-olds. And I think you have to ask the question is like, where's Myles Garrett going to be at? What's his trade value going to be when these guys all come of age? And when we have our young quarterback, whoever that winds up being, whether it's Shadur or somebody else in place.
4: And you got to pay him.
3: That doesn't happen until 28. Now, are we in the back end with Miles?
1: So the Browns and the Rams both coming off their ends of the trade this week. Then there's New England. They have A.J. Brown after he lands with the Patriots from the Eagles. ESPN Patriots reporter Mike Reese.
5: Jay, A.J. Brown called the Patriots his childhood team. He said it was his dream to play for with quarterback Tom Brady, and that he was heartbroken that it didn't happen when he was entering the NFL. One reflection of this is that he's chosen to wear number one, not number 11, and he said that's out of respect to Team Hall of Famer Julian Edelman, and he said that Edelman had given him his blessing to wear that number, but Brown wanted to honor Edelman by not wearing it and said he can create his own legacy by wearing number one, which was his number before he entered the NFL.
4: Hey, I know he was asked about it. What did AJ say about his time with the Eagles?
5: Well, he was pretty short on this one, Jay. He wasn't going to get into details. He said what's done is done. He said he's moving forward. So he didn't want to go back to his time with the Eagles. But one question moving forward is what is the health of his knee? And he was short on that as well. He said there's nothing to worry about. I am ready to go. And I can tell you, watching practice today, A.J. Brown looked ready to go. One warm-up toss from quarterback Drake May along the sideline. Jay, he just reached out his right hand and brought it in one-handed.
1: Could make the fall interesting once the season hits as well. SportsCenter All Night, ESPN Radio to the WNBA. The Dream does it again.
4: Why they dominate in the fourth quarter. Howard is looking for a career-high tire in threes made. He's got eight. Nine is their career high.
1: NBC Sports Boston Dream, a 91-75 win over the Sun. Ryan Howard, 36 points, 12 of 24 from the floor, 8 of 19 from three-point range. En route to the win, Dream improving to 6-2 this season, second in the WNBA behind the Lynx. Valkyries beat the Fire 95-77, 18 of 40 from three-point range for Golden State. Aces by 10 over the Sparks.
6: That one bat it right back in the face of Wheeler. Gray flips it over her head. Young is there for it. Young in the paint leaves it. Wilson, razzle dazzle. Vegas putting on a show here inside Crypto.com Arena.
1: Asia Wilson with her 52nd career 25-point double-double. 10 more than the closest player in WNBA history, Tina Charles, who has 42. Wilson now has 52. Aces beat the Sparks 79-69, improving to 2-1 against LA this season. Mystics a 90-72 win over the Sky, who are now 3-6. Fifth straight loss after starting the season with three wins in their first four games. Talking about a quick start to a game, that's next. SportsCenter All Night continues. It's ESPN Radio.
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1: 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Baseball, Shohei Ohtani. 18th straight game reaching base, second longest active streak in Major League Baseball. In fact, Ohtani, right out of the gate doing it, recorded a double and a triple in his first two at-bats. First time this season he's had extra base hits in each of his first two plate appearances of the game. As for other portions of that Dodgers lineup.
2: 1-0 pitch to Freddie. Swings, hits a drive to right field. Way back. This ball is gone. Freddie Freeman, home run number 9. The 376th career home run and the 30th in his career against the Diamondbacks. Oh, what a shot.
1: AM 570 LA Sports. Dodgers go out to a 6-5 win over the Diamondbacks, who've lost 4 of their last 5 games after winning 10 of the previous 11. They had the tying run in scoring position in each of the final 3 innings, but the Dodgers hang on for the 6-5 win. Speaking of wins, the Braves have a bunch of them this season.
3: Matt Olson hit a homer up there. 2-0 pitch and a high fly ball way up there to deep right field. Does the wind have it? Back at the wall. Gone! A skyduster to right. Way up there into the twilight. And it dropped into the chop house. And Matt Olson gives the Braves the lead 4-3 in the bottom of the 6th inning. I think that went higher than it went far.
1: 680 the fan as the Braves beat the Blue Jays 4-3. 41 wins now for Atlanta, their most through 61 games of a season since 2003, when they had 42 wins against 19 losses. They won 101 games that season and lost in the National League Divisional Series. Matt Olson 2-for-4 with his 17th home run, 7 hits in his last 5 games after 6 hits in his previous 10. Braves beat Toronto 4-3. Tigers shut out the Rays.
4: Ball's got to get to the right side of the diamond.
5: 3-2, line drive to left field. How about over the fence and left? Way back and gone. Wenzel Perez with number 6. Tiger bats have exploded here at Tropicana Field. 7th home run in the last 2 days. 2nd tonight, and the Tigers lead 4-0 in the second.
1: 97-1 the ticket. It's an 8-0 win over Tampa Bay. Detroit with 18 runs in 2 games against the Rays this season. Twins get past the White Sox 6-4. White Sox 4th straight road loss. Athletics edge the Cubs 2-1. Cubs are 5-17 since May 9th. Phillies edge the Padres 3-2. Aaron Nola, 5 innings of 4-hit ball, give up a couple of earned runs, struck out 8, second most strikeouts in a game this season. Pirates put up double digits in a 10-6 win over the Astros. Pittsburgh with a 4th straight win. They've won 7 of their last 9. 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
0: Number 5.
1: Vegas comes away with the win in Game 1 of the Stanley Cup Final, but they had to come from behind to do it, since Carolina knocked them on their heels 25 seconds into the game. 99.9 the fan.
7: Here's Nikolaj Ehlers playing his way around Theodore. Ehlers coming in, steps the shot, he scores! Carolina right off the bat! It's 1-0! 25 seconds into game one! Nikolaj Ehlers gets the Canes on the board!
0: Number 4.
1: Baseball, Guardians pull away from the Yankees, getting a key hit with the bases loaded. Tom Hamilton, WTAM.
8: The 1-2. Swung on line toward right field near the line, getting score Martinez. Schneeman, here comes Kwan, the throw not in time, a 3-run double on a 2-strike pitch. Travis Bazzana blows it open.
0: Number 3.
1: Marlins beat the Nationals, leaving 3 straight times on one swing. 104.3 WQAM.
9: Now that one lifted high and deep out to left. There's no doubt about this. Back-to-back-to-back, Otto Lopez with his 5th, bombs away, baby, it's 4-0 Marlins at the top of the 5th.
0: Number 2.
1: In Cincinnati, one swing ends the game in the 10th, 700 WLW.
10: Here's a looping liner into right field, here comes Caglione, he's got it, Steer heading to the plate, the throw is offline, the Reds have won it! The Reds have come off the mat to win it in the bottom of the 10th inning. Oh, my Texas, and they couldn't have done it without a pinch hit home run from Will Benson in the bottom of the ninth.
0: Number one.
1: Speaking of coming off the mat, back to the ice. Vegas completes its game one comeback late in the third. Fox Sports 98.9.
11: Hurdle from the right side. Give and go. He shoots. He scores! Tomas Hurdle. 5-4 Knights. 3:24 to go in the third period. First Stanley Cup final in a decade. And Tomas Hurdle gets the Knights back in front. Is it enough to get a win for the Knights in game one?
1: Ultimately, the answer would be yes. Vegas gets the game one win, although they were down 2-0 in the first period. They come back to tie and eventually win. Golden Knights coach John Tortorella.
12: Both teams, it's probably going to be that way through the whole series here, back and forth. Yeah, I just don't think I've told you guys since I've been with this team, it's a good team. We're a really good team. And I think we have a really good locker room. I think they understand these type of situations because they've lived through them, and they've won a lot of these guys. So that's what you rest on. It for me as a coach, I have all the confidence in the world. No matter where those flows go, we're not going to get into a panic mode by any means.
1: And now they take game one on the road. How about trying to take both on the road?
12: Oh, that's the same. Yeah, with focus, we momentum swings happen quickly. We want to keep the momentum on our side, so there's no question we're looking to get two.
1: Game two coming up on Thursday. SportsCenter All Night continues. It's ESPN Radio.
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0: and welcome to Hoop Collective Podcast. We talk about the NBA, which we're doing here in San Antonio. We're sitting in the corner of the court, 3-point area. Man is standing where Bruce Bowen used to stand. Manu Ginobili probably shot the ball here. And we're at the Frost Bank Center in San Antonio, ahead of game one of the NBA Finals. Joining me, happily next to me and not in New York, is Tim Bontemps.
1: Hello, everybody. Yeah, we're out here on the court. Radio row, podcast row. Not sure what it's officially being called, but
0: there's no row. It's just us.
1: There's no row. We're out. We're the only ones out here on the court. I think that shows where we're at in the rankings.
0: Oh, on the bottom.
1: Fun to love that.
0: Everybody else is above us.
1: There's only one pod that was afforded court space.
0: Okay.
1: Got the finals trophy. We got the finals written on the court.
0: It's called the Larry O'Brien trophy.
1: Yeah, we got Larry O'Brien trophy. We got finals written on the court again. It's great.
0: And right over there is Ben McMahon.
2: Howdy, partners. I don't know what this thing is. Some rope just descended from the rafters, and considering where we are, I thought it was like a long snake, but we're safe.
0: Well, there's snakes here. There's scorpions here. There's bats.
1: I was going to say, there could be a bat swooping through.
0: Now,
1: you never know.
0: I will say this. It's been about 10 plus years since we've had logos on the court, and I kind of thought when the NBA unveiled them, I thought maybe that would be digitally enhanced. But in fact, they are the actual logos.
1: No, they're painted on the court. It's awesome.
0: And it's not – I examined – my first order of business when I got out here was to examine it because I wanted to see if it was a sticker.
1: Oh.
0: Because that's the reason they got rid of it, because people were wiping out on them.
1: Yeah, I remember that.
0: And no, it looks like it's some sort of improved adhesive. The technology has advanced. And so I know it's important to some people.
1: It does give it an extra pop.
2: Heightens the sight, the experience.
0: So Carl Towns today was saying that he'd never been someplace where he'd actually seen the finals logo.
1: Yeah.
0: Like, he'd obviously seen it on TV, but he'd never been to a finals game or anything, and he was almost kind of, you know, wowed a little bit by just seeing all the finals signage, which I think is an indication that it does matter.
1: Yeah.
0: Even for the guys who are playing in it. And it reminds me of a story about when LeBron was with the Heat for the first year, even though he'd been to the finals and Dwayne Wade had been to the finals, when they set up the arena for the finals, Wade, Bosch, and LeBron came into the arena like at night before game one. Like, everybody was out of there just to like go be on the court with all the logos and stuff and just get a feel for it. And even though like they were the biggest stars in the NBA or whatever, they kind of wanted to just be out there and have this little bonding session, just the three of them. And then they won game one.
1: Well, it's
0: then they lost. Then they lost the series.
1: Then they lost the series to McMahon's hometown Mavericks.
0: And then they never came back for the shoot again.
1: We have been very fortunate to be at a lot of finals now over the years between the three of us, and it is easy to forget that this is just a far different experience than even the conference finals. Like, McMahon just covered this epic Western Conference final series, and like, that was an iconic series, and for a lot of different reasons will be remembered that way. But the step up from that to the finals, even before you factor in it being Victor's first finals, it being the Knicks' first finals in 27 years, there's just a much different level of attention and focus and intensity that's with being part of this series and everything that comes with it. And for both these teams that have very little experience dealing with that, it will be interesting to see who handles that better, because a lot of times that is the thing that ends up driving how this series goes, because it is just a much different animal to be in the finals than it is to be any other part of the playoffs.
2: I mean, speaking of animal, Josh Hart referred to it as the zoo, like the media circus, whatever you want to call it. And obviously the Knicks are in as much of a fishbowl as any franchise in the NBA, just because they are in New York. They are the Knicks, all the history, all the attention that they deal with on a day in, day out basis. You know, Victor Wembanyama, though, maybe LeBron James is the one guy who has dealt with the hype of Victor Wembanyama from age 16 all the way into the NBA. Obviously, you know, like, there are French reporters who follow his every step here in San Antonio. San Antonio is not a major media market, but he is an absolute lightning rod regardless of market. And that's also what makes this, the Knicks against Wemby makes this, let's be honest, a dream for our bosses. I mean, the ratings in this one are going to be absolutely through the roof. I think, when's the last time there were finals that had this kind of anticipation leading into it?
1: 10 years ago. Cavs Warriors.
2: Yeah.
1: I mean, it's the only comparable thing. I mean, that was obviously from Brian knows the history of Cleveland quite well, but that was a city that had had all sorts of professional heartbreak. It's a rematch from the year before, hadn't won in 50 years. LeBron's trying to win his first title in Cleveland. And then on the other side, you had the 73-9 Warriors.
0: And they went, what, 12-0 or 12-1 through the West? And the Cavs went 12-1 or 12-2.
1: Yeah,
0: like,
1: I mean,
0: they both blasted their way through.
1: I mean, that was a titanic series for a lot of reasons. But that's the only one since then that, you know, this is, when you factor in all the historical ramifications, whoever wins this series, it's either the true official start of what could be a legendary career, or you have the Knicks, you know, doing one of the last few holy grail things in sports that are left to do, which is to be the Knicks team that breaks the title drought. Like that, like you said, from a television perspective, from a storytelling perspective, it's a dream series for a lot of reasons. And on the court, it should be a pretty incredible series too.
0: So it was interesting. I thought Victor, he was more honest today. I think he clammed up a little bit in the conference finals. There was a few tight media sessions.
3: Well, certainly he shut it down after game five. And then game six, he was very clipped. Game seven, he was very reflective. And then, you know, this is the big stage, baby.
0: He was back today. One of the things that he said was that he was extraordinarily emotional when he got back here on the flight and saw Greg Popovich at the airport. And then he admitted, and I appreciate his honesty, that he has not come down yet, and the whole team hasn't come down yet, that they're still trying. Yep. His phrase was come back to Earth, which I think is
3: weird thing for an alien to say.
1: Well, it was one of the things that I did a big story today talking to a bunch of people around the league, sort of previewing what coaches, scouts, and executives are looking for in the finals. And several people mentioned that was obviously an extraordinarily emotional moment for them, right? Like all year long, it's been the Thunder and the Spurs.
3: Yeah.
1: You saw Victor's emotions on the court. You saw the other players' emotions on the court. I mean, they acted like they won the title, right? And was there going to be some sort of a letdown to come from that to the finals, even though it is stepping up, because they did vanquish the team that everybody thought they wouldn't be able to beat, you know, based off of history, and obviously they have this incredible, I just mean from experience,
3: I mean, they knocked off the defending champions and the favorites to win the title.
1: Right, and winning it on the road, all that stuff, right? And Victor, he won the Magic Johnson Award for a reason. He is a fascinating guy to listen to. It is very interesting that he would say that going into the series. And there is, I think, a big question for San Antonio is, will there be emotional fatigue and will there be physical fatigue coming off of two long, grueling series?
0: Yeah, so sometimes there's, like, I remember Shaq talking about the 95 finals. First off, they beat Jordan in the second round, which Jordan's last 25 playoff series.
1: Yep.
0: It was the only one he lost.
3: That's right. Wow.
0: So it's pretty good. So they beat
3: Jordan.
0: Even
3: though he's fresh off, you know, he probably still has some dirt in his
0: He was
3: his
0: wearing
3: shoes.
0: Number 45, yeah. You know, so let's keep that in mind. Still, they beat Jordan. Still. They beat Jordan in the second round. Then in the conference finals, they beat Indiana in seven.
3: Mm-hmm.
0: So they have this emotional thing. And Shaq talked about how they just thought they'd arrived and they party. Like, you know, I think the Rockets are probably winning that title anyway, but.
3: Yeah.
0: Remember, the Rockets were the sixth seed, you know?
1: I mean, the Magic were favored, and were up in game one. And who knows what happens if the game one
0: Nick
1: doesn't
0: Anderson.
1: Go. Obviously, Nick Anderson
0: anyway,
1: missed the free
0: Shaq throw, said that a career mistake of his was the way that he and the Magic treated the days after they won the title. Now, I don't think that's going to be the case with Victor. Victor will not be guilty of partying. I think they went out on some lakes with some sea-doos and some beverages. I think that's what Shaq said.
3: Yeah, and they had some sea do's and some sea don'ts, I'm sure.
0: Yeah, sure, that's right. And
3: that's good.
0: He's very talented in that way. Victor famously doesn't imbibe.
3: he might have stayed up till 9:03.
0: But I think
1: they went and saw a movie. They went and saw a movie yesterday afternoon. And
0: movie? I don't know.
1: I saw Obsessed.
0: What is that movie?
1: It's a horror movie. They went and watched
0: a horror movie
1: as a team.
3: Whatever.
1: I mean, they went and saw a movie yesterday, and then he had an early dinner and went to bed. So
0: I just think it's a different thing.
3: Yeah, hey, the Knicks watched a horror movie, too. It's called Victor Wembanyama. Victor Wembanyama's highlight reel.
0: Yeah, they saw, hey, let's watch this edit, this Shea Gildas-Alexander edit.
3: Yeah, they showed that to Brunson. He's like, oh, my God. There's Steph Castle, too.
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1: This is actually my fourth finals I've covered in San Antonio. What does that say about me? It says I've been around a little too long.
2: Yeah. They're asking where the hell, because I'm looking up there. Where are they? There's five banners up there. Where were you in 99? Where were you in 03?
1: 03 was last year before I covered the NBA. But anyway, the last time I was here for the finals, I didn't make it to the last finals game that was here.
2: Oh, no.
1: I take that back. They clinched here. I didn't make it the year before. No, it was no.
3: 2013 was when 2013 was when this happened.
1: Because I blocked it out.
3: A little story time.
1: Here comes story time. This is a sad one, Jackson. I was sitting in the hotel. It was the day before game three. Day before game four, sorry. I'm getting this wrong. And I was doing an interview with Salt Lake City ESPN station.
2: I did that today.
1: I hope this isn't
2: a bad omen. You don't want to have what happened to Brian.
1: In the middle of the interview, I felt like somebody stabbed me in the gut. Like, intense pain out of nowhere. And I'd had...
2: Did you finish the interview?
1: I think I did, but it was really bad.
2: Gamer.
1: It was really bad. And I was like... anyway, long story short, I ended up in the emergency room.
2: Uh-oh.
1: And I was diagnosed with a kidney stone.
2: Oh, no.
1: And I was completely unable to go to game four, which the Spurs won easily, on their way to winning that series in five, I think. Did they win in five? It was the series they won in seven.
3: Yes.
1: I botched this totally.
3: It was 2013 when Miami won.
1: That's right.
3: Yeah.
1: This is where it was game five. It was a 2-3-2 series. Mm-hmm. It was game five, and the Spurs won it to go ahead 3-2.
3: Yep. I covered the games in San Antonio. I remember talking to Brian on the concourse, and he's talked to him in the hospital. And
1: I went to the hospital.
3: Kidney stone.
1: And they gave me, for the first time in my life, they gave me Vicodin.
2: Ooh. Oh, no.
3: This is a Disney podcast.
1: I do not recall the trip back to Miami. But I also missed game six with a Ray Allen shot and all that stuff. I was still laid up. So
3: that part I never knew. So you went to game seven but not game six?
1: I made it to game seven and I was still not right. I fought through it like Mitchell Robinson's going to fight through it.
2: By the way, has anybody figured out what exactly happened to Mitchell Robinson's finger?
1: I think it was his hand. I think it's more of a hand injury than a finger injury. They're calling it a pinky injury, but I think it was really more.
3: That's where the brace is down here on the bottom.
2: A metacarpal injury?
1: Yeah. I would call that a broken hand.
2: Here, I'm just going to tell you something. I broke that bone three times as a teenager. Now, first time was when I was 12. Three times between 12 and 18. Two of them were as the result of punching something.
1: All we're going to say is that he suffered the injury at home.
3: Yeah, Mike Brown, when asked about it last week, said it didn't happen in a game and it didn't happen in a practice. So it happened somewhere else. That's what we know.
1: And I also think that because it didn't happen in a game or a practice, I believe that Mitch probably, and we won't know for sure because he did not speak to the media today, that he probably feels a need to play in the game. Even if he's not 100% effective, he probably feels
2: some haymakers.
3: I'm checking right now if the injury report has been updated yet.
2: Mitchell
3: Robinson is questionable with a fractured right fifth metacarpal.
2: Oh, yeah. That's right there.
3: That's right there.
2: Exactly.
3: He had a small wrap on his hand. I will say, watching him during the open portion of practice, I think he's going to play, and I think he's going to be fine. Like, you watched him shooting the ball. There was absolutely no, Mitch is obviously not Steph Curry. He's not going to be running around shooting the ball a lot.
1: How far out was he shooting
3: from?
1: He
3: was shooting threes, which I don't think he's going to be shooting in the game.
2: He ain't doing that.
1: Quick aside, I tell people this story, they don't believe me. When I covered Ben Wallace for two seasons, Ben Wallace in practice would rein in three-pointers.
3: Yeah.
2: Oh, yeah. No, all these guys, if you just let them stand out here with no defense, they'll knock down threes.
3: Before Brook Lopez became Brook Lopez, the, like, big-time three-point shooter, I would go, because I started my career covering the Nets, Brook Lopez would shoot 53s in a row and make 40 of them, but he would never shoot them in games. Then it was like, hey, Brook, by the way, later in his career, coaches were like, why don't you start shooting these threes that you make all the
1: Nobody
3: time?
1: Nobody said that
2: well,
1: to
2: Ben. Let's have Mitch Robinson go 40-50 from the free throw line and open.
3: I mean, Mitch Robinson ain't going to be shooting threes, but the point is, he was catching the ball, he was shooting, he was catching rebounds and passing. He had no limitations at all. So we'll see what happens in the games. But my expectation from watching him today is that he's going to be out there in game one and he's not going to be limited. And that, if that remains the case, that's a very significant thing for the Knicks. Cause you go back to the last time we were all in the same place at the NBA Cup, Mitchell Robinson dominated inside.
1: Did he have 10 offensive rebounds in that game?
3: I think when he was on the court against Victor, the Knicks had 12 offensive rebounds and the Spurs had 5 defensive rebounds. Okay. And they had a ton more possessions and shot opportunities in that game. And that was a huge part of why the Knicks blew the Spurs out in that game. So the possession battle is always critical. But if Mitchell Robinson's healthy, he can both be a big body to throw it, Victor, and he also can be a real factor on the offensive glass, which could be important in how the series plays out.
2: So the third time I did that was early in my, I did it punching a door like a genius. Only because the fight had gotten broke up already, but it was early in my senior year basketball season.
1: Well, you already been sent to Maine.
2: No, oh, yeah, of course.
1: You'd already been sent to a reform
2: school. This was my fourth season at Maine.
1: Okay.
2: Right. My senior year. And anyway, it was early in that basketball season and I didn't miss time because of it. I played the entire season, average double double, just saying. Point is, as long as it's not like this.
1: By the way, last night, McMahon and I were flying down here to San Antonio
3: together.
1: Average
3: double-double, no big deal.
1: And he said, you know, one of my great regrets of my life, I immediately stepped up.
3: That's a long list, yeah. I would think.
1: One of the great regrets of my life was not playing Division III basketball.
2: Well, yeah, I went to D2, I was going to ride the pine, so I quit. Anyway, that I don't
1: know if
2: he's
1: gone to D3, that he could have averaged double-double there.
2: We'll see about that. I'm not certain about that. But point is, as long as it's not displaced.

0: version of Wimby in this game than there was in Vegas.
1: He'll definitely be better, but it was interesting. We talked about it a lot. He had 24 rebounds in game one. He had 17 rebounds in game two against Oklahoma City.
0: Yeah.
1: He had one double-digit rebound game the rest of the series, and he had 10, and it was in game six, right? He spent most of the rest of the series floating around. Now, doesn't mean he wasn't tremendously impactful. He was. His presence on the court alone can screw up the defense. But in game one, like we talked about it, that was the best game he's ever played, obviously. And a huge part of that was he took two threes, and so much of the game was attacking the rim, dunking the ball, dominating the paint, getting every rebound, right? If he's going to be out on the perimeter more, that opens up. Is Karl-Anthony Towns being guarded by Steph Castle or Devin Vassell or Julian Champagny? Karl Towns a really good rebounder, right? Like, that is a place.
2: Offensive rebounder especially.
1: Yeah, so that is one place. Like, the Knicks with he and Mitchell Robinson, in theory, can have 48 minutes of outstanding rebounding on the court. And if they can win the possession game, because they're also a low turnover team, that'll definitely be something to monitor, because Oklahoma City typically does a great job with that. But the Thunder didn't have as many turnovers as they normally would have after game two. And they threw the ball around a lot because of the way the Spurs were playing defense. So,
2: yeah. So Mitch has only been playing 14 minutes a game in the postseason. He's actually playing less in the postseason than he did in the regular season, partially because the Knicks have changed their style of play a little bit and have been playing more five out because it's been working. That said, I think he could get maybe even a little bit more minutes if his hand is open.
1: And he hasn't been super impactful either in those minutes. Like, it hasn't been like the last couple of years when he's coming into the playoffs and really changed games.
2: The Celtics wanted him off the court.
1: Right. And that, it will be interesting to see if that changes in this series, because there are, whether he's going up against Luke Kornet, who's a guy he can hang with, or if he's out there against Victor, who he's got a heck of a lot of size and strength on, he does have a potential to make a real impact if his hand will let him.
2: But the New York Post, Bontemps alumna.
1: That's right.
2: Alumni.
0: Oh, yeah.
2: Of the Post.
1: I'm alumnus of the Post. It is good to see the Post healthy enough to have like 19,000 people here. It's like it's always been.
2: He got a little misty eye there.
1: I'm very glad those days are over. But nobody floods the zone like the New York Post, who might have more people here than us.
2: It might be true. There was a story in the Post, I think it was Bondi, but it wasn't Bondi, I apologize, where Jeremy Sohan.
1: Jared Schwartz wrote that story.
2: Who was the Spur until March 1st, got bought out, went to the Knicks, knows Victor Wembanyama. And what he said, among other things, about the scouting report is, you don't necessarily have to be physical with Victor, you have to make him run. That where he wears out isn't through physicality necessarily, but by mileage.
1: Dragging his body up and down the court.
2: And I'm sure that he told that to the Knicks. And whether or not it comes into the game plan or not, I actually think that is, you know, because sometimes you hear about this in sort of a lame storyline, you know, when players switch teams. Oh, what are you going to give us all the secrets? Yeah. I got a 7'5" starting center. Thank you. But like, that was actually something that was a pretty basic, but I felt pretty illuminating comment.
0: Well, and that's interesting because matchup wise, Wimby's either going to be guarding Karl-Anthony Towns, who self-proclaimed greatest shooting big man of all time, can space the floor out, try to drag him away from the rim.
1: He's going to start the game on
0: Josh Hart. And Josh Hart, the one major advantage Josh Hart could have if that's the matchup is just absolutely sprinting the floor every single time. Can you get the look ahead pass? Can you get stuff in transition? And then, you know, Josh can be a nuisance in terms of just crashing the glass and maybe moving around, although I guess Wimby can not move very far.
1: He's going to have to move very far to make a lot of impact, for sure.
0: A certain level of physicality has an impact on anybody. And even if Mitchell Robinson's playing 14 minutes, to me, I'd want to match those up against Wimby, and I just would want him to be a goon. Like, go out there, and as Wimby whispered in the ears of Mason Plumlee and Bismack Biyombo, hard fouls. Go out there and deliver some hard fouls. Go out there and deliver some body blows, because if the Knicks are going to win the series, they're going to have to wear Wimby down.
1: Well, and you saw Isaiah Hartenstein have a lot of success just leaning on Victor a lot through the series. Like, going into it, we didn't think he'd be able to hang with Victor much, right? And a lot of the success they had in the series was Isaiah just using his size and bulk and being able to lean on Victor and wear him out.
0: I don't think Mitch is going to have that floater.
1: He's not going to have the floater. That is certainly true. I mean, that is a pretty iconic shot that Hartenstein's got. But I thought it was interesting. A couple of years ago,
2: I thought it was interesting that DeAndre Jordan just walked by.
1: Yeah, DeAndre is here. McMahon's favorite guy.
2: One of my
1: favorite.
0: Deliver some fouls.
1: Floating. I thought it was interesting. A couple of years ago, Oklahoma City played as fast as anybody in the league. And over the last couple of years, it's really changed. They play pretty slow. And I thought it was interesting that as the conference finals played out, Shai Gilgeous-Alexander never really sped up. at all? Like, he's

0: tended to kind of walk the ball at the court and kind of play at his pace all the time. And as we've seen, Mike Brown has talked about it from the second he got the job. The Knicks are flying out of the starting blocks like the shot out of a cannon every single time they get the ball. They scored, I don't know how many points in the conference finals off made baskets, off free throws, off like dead ball turnovers, because they were just getting the ball in and flying up the court. And I am going to be curious to see if they can do some of that against the Spurs to pick up the, not that they're going to score like that, but can they pick up the pace and wear Victor out and put some extra energy out?
1: I want to talk about energy, because I think it's going to matter.
0: Can I ask you a question before we continue?
1: Please,
0: how many names has this building had?
1: Okay, when I first came here, it was called the SVC Center. We didn't have Wi-Fi. Then it was called the AT&T Center.
2: And it had the worst Wi-Fi.
1: We had Wi-Fi.
0: It
1: was
0: awful.
1: Ever.
2: It still doesn't really work during the game. It works post-game.
1: Who needs it during the game? It's not that important.
0: Yeah.
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1: Is that all? Is it only three names?
2: Was there one between 18
1: and 18? I don't know. I feel like every time it's only three. Jackson is saying three.
3: Phoenix is the one that's like every time you go back.
1: The one that always changes is Philadelphia, which has had 19 different names. What's going on behind me right now?
2: I don't know. Somebody.
3: Oh, we're like.
2: Pulling
1: climbing. Maybe the coyote is going to come.
2: Maybe DeAndre is going to go do that.
1: DeAndre is going to do that. That would be quite the thing to have in the background.
2: Yeah.
1: I honestly felt like there were more names than that, but I wasn't sure.
2: And they're replacing this building.
3: Thank you.
1: They're going to be building a new downtown arena. Just got voted on within the last couple months.
2: The house that Wemby built.
1: This
2: was the house that Duncan built.
1: Duncan built.
3: Mm-hmm.
2: Yeah.
4: I wish Duncan would have picked a better neighborhood.
1: I suspect we'll be coming back to San Antonio a lot in the years to come.
2: I suspect you're right.
4: Well, again, my question is, are they going to put another banner up here or another banner or two? Or will that wait until the new arena, which opens in 2030?
2: I think if they win it, they'll go ahead and put the banner up
4: that's
2: now.
4: That's what I'm asking. Are they going to win it, you bozo?
2: Between now and 2030?
4: Yeah.
2: I'd take the... They would win a banner between now and 2030.
1: Over under of multiple? A half, I would take the over. Yeah. Might win one in the next 2 weeks.
4: Oh, yeah. How about 1.5? They got 26, 27, 28, 29, 1.5.
2: I would probably take the over on that.
1: I would take the over on that.
2: Because, you know, I was looking at Shaq's career compared to Victor's. Like Shaq in his third year in 95 he was 23, just like Victor's 22, not quite 23. Yeah. Shaq went to college, you know, for 2 years. I think 2 years, right?
1: Yeah.
2: Mm-hmm. And Shaq made 6 of the next 11 finals.
4: Well, yeah, but he had to change teams to do it.
2: He was on 3 teams, and he had injury problems. And, you know, Jordan was not defeated, as it turned out. Jordan came back very strong.
4: Right. But, now Victor's got his – they got
1: – Look, well, the analogs of those guys are Shaq, who made 6 out of 11, and LeBron, who made 10 out of 14?
2: So if you look at it this way, Shaq – sort of arrived in his third season in 95, made 6 out of 11 between 95 and 2006.
4: Yep.
2: Okay. Won 4 of them, right? LeBron, 2007 in this building, also got swept like Shaq's first finals. Is Victor getting swept?
1: I mean, the way the Knicks are going, I would say no, they're not going to, but
4: I mean, it sounds to me like the tradition there is the generational big man from a Texas team that does the sweeping.
1: It's true.
2: Stand on it. Make the prediction.
4: I'm not going to predict that.
2: So LeBron makes it in 2007. He makes 10 of the next 13 finals.
1: Didn't make it in 8 or 9 and then made what? 10 in a row?
2: 8 in a row?
1: 8, 9, and 10.
2: So 9 out of 10.
1: It's 11 out of 14.
2: 11 out of 14.
1: Yeah.
4: Okay.
2: Okay. So now Victor has made it. LeBron's fourth year he made it. Now same age as Victor, 22. Now Victor has made it. And I don't know. Like, I have no idea. I hope he's healthy, but like.
4: I hope he's healthy the whole time. I think that the Thunder are going to have their say. I think that's going to, you know, I think those two teams will probably combine out of the next decade to make the finals 8 or 9 times.
1: Yeah.
2: Yeah. I mean, the Thunder obviously are the factor. When LeBron was making the 8 finals in a row in the East, he didn't really have a super powerful.
4: He didn't have a 60 plus win juggernaut.
2: Now, he did in the West. In the West, he had a juggernaut to deal with, but not really in the East. That won't be the case, looks like, for Victor. All right, here's what I wanted to say. You're talking about how the Knicks absolutely were crushing the Cavs in terms of energy in the last round.
1: Yep.
2: The Cavs had played 4 more playoff games by the time they got to the Knicks. 4 more.
1: Mm-hmm.
2: The Spurs have played 4 more playoff games than the Knicks. At some point, it's going to matter. Don't you think?
1: Isn't
2: that conventional wisdom?
1: I would think so. Yeah.
2: And I would say a powerful statistic that I actually was found interesting in the last round, and it still applies, is that when you have two teams in the NBA history, when you have two teams where one's coming off a sweep, one's coming off 7-game series, happened 24 times.
1: Yep.
2: 20-4 for the team coming off the sweep. Was 19-4, and then what happened to the Cavs? Poor Cavs. Obviously, you can knock that down by saying, well, how can you compare the Eastern Conference and the Western Conference?
4: That's an interesting number, though.
2: I'm just going to say that history tells us that it matters.
4: That is a very interesting number. I do think you have to at least consider the youth of the Spurs in that sense. Like, people are asking about their inexperience as a disadvantage. not that the Knicks are like loaded with finals experience, by the way, but the youth of their legs could be an advantage.
2: Second youngest finals team ever.
4: Yeah. Just
1: what's the youngest one?
4: The 77 Blazers.
2: Oh, right. You know who the second youngest one was before the Spurs made it?
1: The 07 Cavs?
2: You know who they displaced?
4: Last year's Thunder.
1: Last year's Thunder, of course. Yeah.
4: And they're just,
2: so that's another reason why you're talking about two of the three youngest finals teams in history.
1: Back to back years.
4: But yeah, they're, and that might be telling us that it's like, it's more and more and more young teams league. But
1: I think it's more telling us the two best teams in the league over the last 2 years have been the Thunder and the Spurs.
2: And what do they have in common? Size and depth, depth and size.
4: Right. Yeah, there you go. And the Spurs especially have a lot of burst, a lot of, like youth athleticism. And I'm looking at Jalen Brunson's quote when he was asked about Stephon Castle. He said, I think his intensity and tenacity is special. You know, it's going to be interesting to see the endurance of that intensity and tenacity, but I don't know if that guy at that age is going to wear down just because it's been a grind of a playoff.
1: I mean, the Spurs did start to look tired in that series, and Victor especially looked tired in large stretches of the conference
4: finals. As they were closing out games 6 and 7?
1: Well, listen, he can both be awesome and look tired. Like, just Victor standing on the court is a game-breaking thing from a defensive standpoint. Like, he doesn't have to, like, block 7 shots to have a dramatic impact on the game. But, again, I will go back to game 1. He was dominating the paint, and he wasn't shooting threes. And as the series went along, he started shooting a lot more threes, and he was playing a lot more on the perimeter. And we've talked about it over and over again. When Victor is dominating at the rim, the Spurs are at their best. And if he's hitting 40% of his threes like he did in the conference finals when he went 16 for 40 from three over the 7 games, they're probably going to win because that is just an unbelievable weapon to have. But he could just as easily go 10 for 40. And then it looks a lot different.
2: Yeah. Well, the other thing that I think was a factor in the conference finals was game 6 and 7. Dylan Harper and De'Aaron Fox looked better.
1: Well, game 6, Fox was not good. But in game 7, Harper looked better in game 6, and in game 7, they were both great.
2: Right. Those guys sort of rebounding was a huge factor. Because yes, after game 5, I think the Thunder probably felt like they may have had an energy edge.
1: Yeah.
2: But they did.
4: By the way.
1: Yeah, Victor looked tired. Those guys looked banged up. But then things obviously flipped around.
4: By the way, the Spurs are 12-2 this season when Wimby shoots 9 or more threes, including a blowout win in game 6 of the Western Conference Finals.
1: I mean,
2: listen, I'm trying not to be a stick in the mud because I just think they're more dangerous when he's going.
4: I would agree, but I'm just saying there's not a direct correlation to Wimby launching a ton of threes and them losing. It is, you know,
1: won basically 80% of their games all season. So
2: right,
1: you can really write it up any way you want. I mean, the thing that's interesting to me about this series is if you go back to the conference finals and the Thunder and the Spurs playing, I think on the whole, we would agree the Thunder are a deeper and probably overall better team from a talent perspective. But the Spurs have very specific advantages.
4: Well, and the Thunder didn't have two of their top players.
1: No, but even if Jalen Williams and A.J. Mitchell were playing,
4: yeah,
1: the Thunder are a team that attacks the paint. Their whole goal on offense is to get to the rim and then either score, draw a foul, or set up a three, right? That's the foundation of every single thing they do. When you have Victor Wembanyama at the rim, you saw it just short-circuited everything Oklahoma City wants to do. The other thing the Thunder are is pretty small. Like, their guards are incredible. Cason Wallace coming off the bench, Alex Caruso. But basically all these guys are 6'4" or smaller.
2: They don't have great positional size.
1: They don't have great positional size.
4: Yeah. Shea's
1: 6'6", but the rest of their guys are 6'2", 6'3", 6'4". They're going up against Stephon Castle, who's a tank. Dylan Harper, who's a tank. Carter Bryant is coming off the bench, who's a 6'8 tank. Julian Champagne is a 6'7 wing. De'Aaron Fox is basically the smallest guy they play. He's 6'4". He's long, right? I sort of feel like this is a similar setup where the Spurs are, by and large, the better team. They're probably a little deeper. They're more talented. They won more games. But the Knicks dominated 2 of the games this year. The game they lost, the Spurs had to make a crazy comeback in the fourth quarter to win here by 2. Mm-hmm. Knicks kind of kicked that game away. And The Knicks have much better positional size. OG Anunoby and Mikal Bridges are much bigger than the guys they're going to be playing on the other side. And the Knicks are not a team that really tries to get all the way to the rim. Like, Jalen Brunson gets there sometimes, but...
4: Yeah, but Brunson's that... He's that
1: he likes
4: floater,
1: to get right to the floater,
4: area.
1: Mid-range spot. Yeah. You've got Karl Towns spacing the floor. And unlike the Thunder, who had several players that the Spurs just said, we either don't care about you shooting, or we're not going to have to guard you, between the big Jalen Williams, Chet Holmgren just refused to shoot a lot of the time. Yeah. Isaiah Hartenstein's not a shooter. Alex Caruso, they're very comfortable to let shoot. Some games
4: Caruso,
1: it worked for him.
4: Yeah.
1: Game 7, it obviously didn't. Lou Dort, another guy, they just had no problem letting Jack up whatever shot he wanted. The Knicks basically only play Josh Hart, who, as you said, shot 39% from three this year and is a different kind of shooter than he's been in the
2: only
1: past.
2: Only shooting 30% in the playoffs.
1: Right. He's had this thumb injury, hasn't shot the ball as well.
4: And they might kind of open up against him the way they did against Caruso.
1: Oh, they're going to dare him to shoot. 100%. Yeah. He's got to make shots, but he's proven he can. Mm-hmm. And then Mitchell Robinson. Every other guy the Knicks play is a 40% three-point shooter.
2: All right. As I've had conversations, and I know you just did a story about this that published on Tuesday about Temps, but as I've had conversations over the last 3 or 4 days since the matchup got set, the people in the league that I think are smart and experienced are like, hey, first off, they're like, hey, why was Oklahoma City favored in game 7? I'm like, well, you know, they're like, they're missing two of their three ball handlers. Like,
4: I had Thunder people ask me, why are we favored?
2: Why were they favored? All right. That's number one. Number two, they're like, okay, like the Spurs are probably should be favored in the finals, but it's a pick 'em. That's it. These guys are like saying to me, look at this, look at that, look at this. Like, you talk about positional.
1: The Knicks
2: size.
1: Have only had the best 11 game stretch in the history of the NBA.
4: Yeah, not playoff stretch.
1: Period. In 80 years.
4: And
1: nobody's had a better 11
2: And that's the
1: stretch.
2: Thing. And I saw, you know, people are criticizing the East. Got it.
4: Sure.
2: They're averaging 19 point victory. Well,
4: I assure you this.
1: 24 point victory.
4: There
1: 19.
4: Have been softer 11 game stretches of schedule in NBA history than what the Knicks just went through to win three series in the Eastern Conference. Yeah.
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1: So, I mean, like, I got people saying to me, why is everybody picking the Spurs? Executives, like scouts guys, it's almost like I see this with drafts sometimes. Like sometimes like somebody will come out and they'll be like, yeah, this guy's the number, a top three pick. And then I'll talk to somebody. He's like, we've got him eighth, you know, and then it'll end up the guy ends up going seventh or something, yeah. You know, and like, that's the energy I'm getting from some of these people. They're not denigrating San Antonio. They're just like, he's like, how come you guys are underrating the Knicks?
2: I'm also just going to point out that these are a lot of the same people that you were probably talking to last year that were saying, I don't know why everybody thinks the Thunder are just the clear-cut favorites. Let's dial that back a little bit. And while the Knicks haven't done it either, there is, in the NBA, especially folks who have been around for a while, they tend to really value experience and perhaps overrate experience.
3: Well, there's never been a team, if the Spurs win the title, it will be unlike anything that's ever happened in the history of the league.
2: Yeah.
3: Like, no team in the position the Spurs are in with basically no playoff experience at all has won the title.
2: Yeah.
3: A couple teams have got to the finals, like that 95 Magic team or the 07 LeBron team. Those are the two best examples as an analog. But basically no one in this position, other than I guess you could say the 77 Blazers maybe, but the league was in a vastly different place
1: at
3: that point.
1: That Thunder victory was pretty impressive.
2: I mean, it was the Thunder's second playoff
1: run. This is something else someone said to me. They were like, you know, last year I heard all these people drag on the Thunder because the injuries that the Pacers had and who else did they play last year who was injured? Yeah, the Thunder. Why am I forgetting?
3: One of the teams they played the series before had an injury. Yeah. I don't remember who.
1: And they're like, you know, but the Spurs, like, Ant Edwards wasn't right. And DiVincenzo was hurt. And
2: there's going to be injuries in every postseason.
1: I know. I'm just saying, like these guys are not looking to drag the Spurs. I want to be clear. They're just, like, giving me their opinion.
2: Listen, Jalen Williams was out. That A.J. Mitchell, yeah, that was a huge factor. There's no doubt about that. But you talk about,
1: I don't know what that sound was, but it came from the air conditioning unit zone. That's all I'm going to say.
2: I think it was over here somewhere.
1: And it's very hot.
3: It
1: in
3: is?
1: Texas.
3: Oh, outside. I don't even mean here.
1: No, here it's gorgeous.
2: Welcome to Texas. Yeehaw. But yeah, look, the Spurs are trying to do something that's never been done before. Completely skip the line and get this done in their first playoff run as a group. But what I will tell you is I've seen Victor Wembanyama do a lot of things that have never been done before. Yep. He, like, almost on a
1: I know, and every time
2: basis.
1: The Spurs have been under pressure this postseason, they've delivered. So you guys know I don't pick. I'm just telling you, the people that what I do is I talk to people who are smarter than me, except for you two. You two are like,
2: Bontemps got them big old vocab words.
1: He's like, he got like scholarships and stuff to college. Like, I went to a state school. You went to several schools.
2: Most of them were community college.
1: So like, but I'm reporting what people are telling me. Look, I don't pick, and you don't pick.
2: I'll pick this one. I'm not covering this one. I can pick this one.
1: You're not covering it?
2: I mean, I'm not covering it. I'm not like I don't pick the series where I'm assigned to cover one or the other team.
1: Right. So, by the way, he's not on a team, but he's doing special projects this series. You know what he's doing, Jackson? Do you know what he's doing tomorrow? Jackson's here too, by the way.
2: No, I'm hanging. Can I say it?
1: Yeah.
2: I'm hanging with the Jackals. That's Wimby's little hand-picked.
1: Were you handpicked to hang with
2: them? I got a temporary exception that was negotiated actually at
3: gear.
2: No, I'm not wearing gear. It was my temporary exception was negotiated of all places, and this is a fact, at the Tipsy Tiki after HEB flew a select group of Jackals.
1: HEB is the local
2: grocery store. It's like a huge Spurs sponsor.
3: They got a very famous set of commercials for Spurs players over
1: for decades.
3: Yeah. Like, it's like the Sports Center commercials that we do. For years they've done them. They're very funny.
2: So HEB flew, I don't know how many there were, 10, maybe 8 or 10 of them.
3: 10 or 12,
2: And as Wimby says, he credited those guys for dominating a road arena in the game 7. And then they went out to the Tipsy Tiki. They like to listen to the pod. Also, Howdy Partners, the hit YouTube show with Michael C. Wright. And so they,
3: Of course, we got a plug in.
2: Journeyed over to the old Tipsy Tiki, and we negotiated some special access for me to hang with the Jackals.
1: He can write off all of his Tipsy Tiki visits.
2: I mean, that still would be zero.
3: we're gonna get.
2: But here's the thing:
3: if that's the case,
2: I'm used to hanging with jackasses. Now I'm going to upgrade to the Jackals for game one.
1: Looking into it.
3: Yeah.
1: So you are making a prediction.
2: If I'm going to hang with the Jackals, I got to pick the Spurs. Tim Legler. I'm going to pick.
1: We can't deal with any more Tims.
2: I'm going to pick Spurs in seven. I do think this is going to be a great series.
1: God, can I take seven? I don't know if I can take it.
2: Yeah.
1: I did just have a sweep, so I'm not complaining.
3: It'll be a lot of work.
1: Yeah.
3: I still haven't decided. I'm going back and forth on Knicks in six and Spurs in seven. I think Mitchell Robinson looking this good today has me back square in the middle again, because I do think the Knicks are really good. I do think it's going to be a really long series. I do think some of the pushback from people around the league is partially to prevent there being an immediate coronation of the Spurs now that they beat the Thunder.
2: Oh, my.
3: No, but I just mean.
2: I'm surprised you're not picking the Sixers.
3: Well, listen, unlike you, I am not afraid to make predictions.
2: Oh, you're not making a prediction. I just made a prediction, and you're getting splinters in your butt. I'm going to ride the fence.
3: I'm going to make one before game one. I don't have to do it on your schedule. I'll do it tomorrow afternoon.
2: You're part of the Hoop Collective podcast, and this is our finals preview.
3: By the time game one starts, I'll make a prediction.
1: After tomorrow night, after he knows, he'll make this prediction.
3: We'll know what. Yeah, Jackson wants me to put it on Instagram.
1: All right.
3: We'll debut it on the IG tomorrow.
2: No, we got old splinter butt over
3: here. But I am, someone who hasn't made a prediction all playoffs. That's great.
1: I'm not making.
3: I know you're not making any. But I do think it is really down the middle, and I'm really excited for it because there are pretty fascinating, stylistic differences on both sides, and there's really obvious pivot points, like Josh Hart versus Victor Wembanyama. Which side is going to win that battle? Like, not that he's going to play better than Victor, but will the Spurs be able to stick with that as a matchup, or will the Knicks make them adjust?
2: Wow.
3: Will Karl Anthony Towns be able to do damage against one of the Spurs smalls to the point where the Spurs have to adjust and put Victor onto him? And what will that look like? There's a lot of little interesting matchups like that across the board between both sides. What happens in the non-Victor minutes? Can Jalen Brunson really eat in those minutes and dominate for the Knicks?
2: Yeah.
3: It's going to be a pretty awesome series.
2: You know, and the fascinating thing about the Hart-Wimby matchup that we are anticipating, well, at least that's something they'll try out, is that matchup didn't work for the Spurs last series. Caruso made them get out of it and actually had his best game in game one, and the Spurs were able to overcome it in game one, and then obviously
1: which is one of the reasons I don't like predictions. I like to watch how it goes. Sorry, call me a lump. All right, we have two announcements, actually. One announcement is that Iman Shumpert will be joining us for post-game pods during the finals. I know game one and two. We'll see after
2: that. All right.
3: We got another one we'll tease.
1: So, freshly finalized, we have an announcement.
2: Ooh.
1: Which is that next Tuesday, June 9th, we will be having our fifth live show?
3: I think it's more importantly, our first New York City.
1: In New York live City. Show. At Gotham Comedy Club on
3: West 23rd Street.
1: 7:30 or 8 o'clock. West what?
3: West 23rd Street.
1: I think it's famous, Gotham Comedy Club.
3: It's a big time spot. Right in the Flatiron District, downtown New York City, middle in between games 3 and 4 of the finals. City's going to be on fire. It's going to be really awesome.
2: And we'll
3: super
2: have a
3: excited.
2: Bunch of these hats to give away.
3: Got some fancy merch.
1: Oh, yeah, we got merch. With the new logo.
3: With the new logo?
1: Yeah. Which took multiple
3: refreshes. Someday McMahon and I will be on it.
1: Refreshes.
3: Maybe. Probably not.
2: The stars represent me.
1: All right. Watch our social media channels for the link to buy tickets, which will be available shortly. 1 week notice. Like, it's kind of a quick turnaround, but, you know, why not?
2: There'll
1: why
2: be
1: not?
2: People excited about basketball in New York City.
3: We ought to be able to fill up a comedy club for the first Knicks finals in 27 years.
1: Why not? Why not?
3: Why not?
1: All right. Thank
2: no
1: you.
2: No throwing tomatoes or anything else at Wendy.
1: We'll see where the Knicks are in the series.
3: Yeah, the way it's going, it could be 3-0, and the coronation could be on hand, the way it's been.
1: Coronation for whom?
3: That's true.
1: All right.
3: I didn't say which side could be up 3-0.
1: Thank you very much to Jackson and our other staff here in San Antonio. Thank you to Bontemps. Thank you to McMahon. Thank you for watching and listening to the Hoop Collective. We'll be talking to you pretty much every day this week going forward.
2: Adios, amigos.
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0: Coming up on SportsCenter All Night, we have Game 1 of the Stanley Cup Final between the Golden Knights and Hurricanes.
16: From the left boards, McNabb right for Theodore. Stutter step, now shoots, score!
0: Miles Garrett speaks for the first time with his new team.
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4: Into the corner, that'll score Martinez. Schneeman, here comes Kwan, the throw not in time!
0: Plus, we get you ready for Game 1 of the NBA Finals between the Knicks and Spurs.
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14: 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Mariners with a 7-game win streak on the line Tuesday in Seattle. More on that straight ahead. But speaking of seven, Vegas Golden Knights going for a 7th straight win as they opened up the Stanley Cup Final in Raleigh on Tuesday against the Hurricanes. Carolina, though, would jump right out of the gates.
19: The way, and here's Nikolaj Ehlers playing his way around Theodore. Ehlers coming in, steps the shot, he scores! Carolina, right off the bat, it's 1-0, 25 seconds into game one. Nikolaj Ehlers gets the Canes on the board.
20: What a play just inside the Carolina blue line to spring the 2-on-1. An absolutely fabulous play by Jacob Slavin.
19: Are going to send Ehlers. Ehlers on a partial break. Ehlers strikes, shoots. He scores! Nikolaj Ehlers, 2-for-2, my friend, as the Carolina Hurricanes are flying out to a 2-0 lead in game one.
20: What a play by Jalen Chatfield. About 4 or 5 feet from the Carolina bench at his own blue line.
14: 99-9, the Fan. Hurricanes with the early lead. They would lead 2-1 after a frenetic first period. Vegas getting a goal in the first and then scoring again in the second, and then
21: downplayed it a little bit. Puck is in behind the Vegas goal and a shot. Score! William Karlsson from Mitch Marner. 3 straight goals for the Knights. They lead it 3-2. 4.5 minutes into the second. William Karlsson's 2nd goal this postseason.
14: Fox Sports 98.9. Carolina ties it back up with a goal from Jordan Staal in the second period. Tied at 3, heading to the third. Vegas strikes less than a minute and a half into the third. They go up 4-3. Hurricanes, we're not done.
19: Waits for the puck to drop. Where's the back? Carolina collapses, though. Stankoven able to get to it. Now Gostisbehere shoots and scores! Shane Gostisbehere comes up with the equalizer. Number 4 puts the Canes' 4th goal on the board. We're tied in Raleigh in game 1. Well, the 3rd of this postseason for Shane Gostisbehere. And we are tied at 4 in Lenovo Center on their feet.
14: 99-9 the Fan. That goal midway through the third, and it would stay tied at 4 for the next 5 minutes.
21: Hurdle from the right side. Give and go. He shoots. He scores! Tomas Hurdle. 5-4 Knights. 3:24 to go in the third period. First Stanley Cup final in a decade. And Tomas Hurdle gets the Knights back in front. Is it enough to get a win for the Knights in game one?
14: The short answer is yes. Fox Sports 98.9. Golden Knights hang on for the 5-4 win, taking the opener on the road. First game in Stanley Cup final history that featured goals in the first 30 seconds of both the first and the second periods. Golden Knights get the opener on the road. 3-0 in game one of the Stanley Cup final all time. 28 comeback wins this season, and that's now 7 straight, a new franchise record for the longest win streak in a single playoff year. The old mark of 6 was in 2020. Tomas Hurdle, 7th. Career game-winning goal in the postseason, the first he's had in the Stanley Cup final. After the win, spoke with our Emily Kaplan.
22: Tomas, incredible start to the Stanley Cup final. So fun to watch. What was it like to play in that game?
23: Yeah, it was awesome. You know, it's kind of fun, you know, this building buzzing. You know, obviously we didn't have great start, but it's kind of in our story all season, but we never give up. You know, we just a team. We doesn't matter if we up or down, we just keep playing. And obviously, not great start we wanted next game because maybe a little rust or whatever, but again, we come strong in the second and third and turn around and big win in the first game.
22: About that start, some of your coaches were telling me they thought you guys might have been a little bit nervous in that first period. Going down 2-0, what were you feeling?
23: I don't think nervous. You know, some guys, a couple of guys, you know, obviously wanted our team, a couple of guys threw it. It's just obviously a couple bad bounces, you know, breakaway. Obviously, we can give it up, but we've been through, you know, and we just stay, you know, we have a couple of good chances. Even the first didn't look that good. You know, we have to maybe shoot a little more out there, but still, we start playing better, put behind, hold the puck, and score a couple of big goals.
22: That last play in the block, what was all going on in your mind as that's going down?
23: It's awesome, you know, like everything matters, almost like Mitch blocked it, you know, it's almost bigger than any goal because everybody just chip in with everything, you know, and it's this time of the year, you need everything. Doesn't matter, it's not always about the goals, but about little saves, little sticks, you know, little block shot, and everybody on the board, and obviously, Sis make a great play to me, and after a couple of chances after that, I was happy I could put it in.
22: and the beginning of the game, your goal is to win the Stanley Cup. You haven't won it yet. They bring it out on the ice. What's going through your mind as you see it there, the ultimate prize?
23: Honestly, I try not to watch it, you know, like I try to put head down and like don't think about it, you know, because it's ultimate goal and chasing for a long time. And I have second shot in my career and obviously you don't want to waste it, but it's still a lot of game left and it's a great start of the series.
22: We'll see you Thursday for game 2. Shikuye, thanks for doing this.
23: Yeah, thank you very much.
14: Tomas Hertl, go ahead goal with about 3.5 minutes to go in the game. All four of his goals in the playoffs have been third period goals. Vegas takes game 1 on the road. Hurricanes' second loss this postseason, both in game 1s at home. Also happened in the Eastern Conference Final against the Canadiens. And then obviously in this series, our ESPN crew in Raleigh, Steve Levy with PK Subban and Hall of Famer Mark Messier.
1: Great game, not necessarily a well-executed game, but exciting for the fans going home. A little disappointing because the team lost, but what a building.
2: I had fun. Both goaltenders were unbelievable, stimulating saves all game long. Loved it.
3: So when all is said and done in this one, the Vegas Golden Knights are the only team this postseason with a winning record when they trail in a game. So at some point in a game, they're losing, and they're still winning. They're 7-4 in those games, a remarkable run. Vegas did not allow a single goal in the second period against Colorado. 4 second periods against the Mighty Avs, didn't give up one goal. They were great again in the second period tonight.
2: Yeah, they were. And they weren't great in the first. Jack Eichel and a few guys made some questionable decisions, including Theodore. But, man, did they ever come back into this game and bounce back. Jack Eichel, it was a make-your-own Sunday for him all night, Mess. He did what he wanted when he wanted. And they cannot allow this guy to take over this series. He took over this game in the second period, and he didn't stop. And he got his teammates involved. There goes Mitchie Marner, William Karlsson. The cavalry came in. Good night.
1: Good.
2: Oh, yeah.
3: Is this a good time to bring up secondary and depth scoring for Vegas?
1: I think it would be because I think it's one of the things that allowed Vegas to win this game. You talk about depth on both teams. They both have it, but I thought the Sisson, Stone, and Hertl line was outstanding tonight. And that line was deserving of the game-winning goal. They played great all night, both on the defensive side of the puck and offensive side of the puck. And so your guy, Sisson, you've been talking about all year going into the playoffs there, and sure enough, he showed up tonight.
2: Hat-trick in 2017 against Anaheim put us in the cup final. He had a goal in assist in the cup final, and he's one of 18 players that Vegas picked up. So hats off to Colton.
14: Vegas takes game 1 on the road. Game 2 of the series in Raleigh on Thursday, 8 o'clock Eastern on ABC. Right now, SportsCenter all night.
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14: Stanley Cup Final with Game 1 under its belt. Game 1 of the NBA Finals tonight in San Antonio. We'll see it on ABC. We'll hear it here on ESPN Radio. Spurs coming off a 7-game series against Oklahoma City. Knicks have been off since their sweep in the conference finals. With our ESPN Radio crew, Mark Kestisher, PJ Carlissimo, Knicks coach, a well-rested Mike Brown.
28: It was long. We had to try to stay creative in terms of what we wanted to do with our guys. All of our coaches, they've been fantastic. They've contributed on the court. They've contributed off the court. And so a lot of different ideas from different guys. And we just kind of took it day by day in terms of what we're doing on the floor. The one thing we always try to figure out how to do is keep the competitive edge with our guys, because when you're off, as long as we're off, that's a tough thing to do. You don't feel it like you would if you were playing games every day, but our guys are pros, they're veterans, and hopefully it was there.
29: Michael, it seems like a long time ago that the finals are a different animal. You and I started together in 03 in this very building a long time ago, but 03, then 07 with you at Cleveland, a number of times at Golden State, culminating in 2022. How different is the finals for our listeners from a coaching standpoint and bringing your team to the finals, and so different than the other rounds of the playoffs and, of course, the regular season?
28: Well, the biggest thing you feel right away is the media crunch. You know, it's enormous, and you feel it as soon as you walk into the building. On top of that, you know, there are little things when you fly into a city, when you go to a hotel, all those things. It's different. And guys, when they get here, especially if they get here multiple times, they start to appreciate it more, and it doesn't overwhelm them as much. I remember in 07, we came here, we got off the bus for our first practice, and we had one of our medical performance people walking around with a camcorder. It was camcorder days. And I went up to him, and I was like, what are you doing? And he goes, the players are so excited. They wanted me to document everything for them. And I was like, oh, my God, we're in trouble. Turn that thing off. So, you know, being here a couple of times helps ease the nerve and ease the nerves and helps you hopefully stay balanced, not get too high, not getting too low, especially before the games start.
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6: Miles Garrett has been traded to the Los Angeles Rams.
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8: Their offense last season was ready to go to the Super Bowl. It was their defense that needed the most help.
9: Arguably one of the biggest defensive trades in NFL history.
14: It was Monday the Rams pulled off the trade with Cleveland to land Miles Garrett. Tuesday, Garrett was in the facility in L.A. for his official introduction.
10: Since the very beginning, it's always been about winning. And it just breaks down to, you know, the timing of everything. What does it realistically look like for to be a winner now? And to have a opportunity to do that, you know, immediately, you know, that was an opportunity that was just, you know, too difficult to pass up. And, you know, I always have, you know, love and honor for Cleveland City, you know, community, and you know, all its players and you know, everything else. But the opportunity to come here, have a immediate and a profound impact on this team. No, it was something I just had to move forward with. I see a position to solidify myself here as well. You know, among the very greats. I still have plenty of great years in front of me, and being able to cement that legacy as a not only as a football city here in LA, but as an individual, and winning DPOY and a Super Bowl or more. Those things are definitely pressing on my mind, and definitely a bit of urgency to do it and do it right away.
14: A lot of smiles on the heels of this week's marquee trade. ESPN Rams reporter Lindsay Theory getting the pulse on the feel of the folks in L.A.
11: Well, Jay, let me just tell you, Sean McVay just pulled out of the parking lot right next to where I'm standing. I was able to get a little more of a candid response from him than you got in the press conference about Miles Garrett's arrival here. And he says, F yeah, let's ride. So that is his real reaction to getting Miles Garrett here in L.A. For Les Snead, he says it's really just some finality to a process that they have been working on since really the Browns adjusted Miles Garrett's contract. He says that really signaled to them that there was maybe a way to get in there and get this deal done. Now, Sean McVay also was all smiles during that news conference as Miles Garrett was asked multiple questions, really about the chance to win a Super Bowl in L.A., the chance to play in primetime, and Sean McVay looking like a proud father, being like, I don't even have to coach this guy, because all of his answers were about how much he loves football and how much he's just excited to go out there and take this process. As Sean McVay says, it's a we then me mentality, and they are just looking one day at a time, as cliche as it is.
12: Now there's buzz about Aaron Donald thinking about coming out of retirement. What are you hearing about that, Lindsay?
11: Isn't that wild? Aaron Donald. I was actually texting with someone close with Aaron Donald earlier today, asking if this is an actual possibility. That person got back to me and said that inside that household, there is some laughter. They think it's pretty hilarious. But Sean McVay, also not known for his poker face, so I decided to throw him that same question, asking if there's a chance that Aaron Donald could come back to join this super team.
13: You know, Aaron's a guy that I stay really close in touch with, and I know the respect that he has for Miles. Talk to him about the opportunity to be able to bring him on board. If Aaron decides he wants to dust him off at the age of 35, I bet you he could still do it at a pretty high clip.
11: So Sean McVay obviously not saying no, but far from any sort of definitive answer there. And then just one more note here coming from the Rams today. Obviously Sean McVay very cognizant of the fact throughout the news conference that with this trade they get Miles Garrett, but they had to say goodbye to Jared Verse. Sean McVay obviously sending his best to their former standout first round player as he moves on to Cleveland.
14: The thought of Miles Garrett and Aaron Donald on the same field, an intriguing one. but one that if you're Donald, you really have to think about. Earlier on the Rich Eisen Show, former Super Bowl champ Eric Weddle.
0: I tell the older guys, like, once it's done, it's done. And he has a chance potentially to come back and fill a role, like to help those young guys. And if you love it and you are all in on the grind and the preparation and the pain and the sacrifice and being away from your family and all that, that entails of going back and playing, I say go do it. But if there's an ounce of doubt of saying like, I don't know if I want to do this, or knowing that after games, you're not going to be able to move and you're going to be just can't sleep. For me, it just wasn't worth it. That's why I retired. So, and that's usually when you get to a point, everything that you pour into the game is just not worth it anymore. And so I don't know. That it'd be awesome to see. I mean, who wouldn't want to see AD back here wrecking havoc and getting sacks and forced fumbles?
14: See what happens as we move through the summer. Pain and sacrifice can certainly be part of the game, even if that pain happens to be your ego. You'll hear that next. SportsCenter All Night continues. It's ESPN Radio.
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0: should. They met for the title a year ago in the Champ Series in Oklahoma City. This year's series, best of three, opens with Game 1 tonight on ESPN. ESPN analyst Tori Vidalis and Haley McClenny.
1: What are you most looking forward to seeing from Texas on this stage, Tori?
2: I think just the rematch aspect of it. Like, this is a team that has the experience to win it all. So they know exactly what it takes to win it. But this is a very different Tech team. So I'm very curious to see how Texas is going to adjust to what Texas Tech is throwing at them. And also the firepower in Texas Tech's lineup. I want to see if they can shut those bats down.
3: Yeah, I want to see the matchup of Texas's offense against the elite pitching of Texas Tech. I mean, absolutely fire me up. Like, you want to talk about good on good and strength on strength. Katie Stewart versus Nyjah, round two. Are you kidding me?
2: Let's go.
3: Like, Caden Henry against Caitlin Terry, lefty-lefty matchup. It's going to be just awesome.
0: Game one coming up on Wednesday. Game two on Thursday. And then the if game, if needed, will be on Friday in Oklahoma City, Texas. Texas Tech for the college softball championship. Mention the Stanley Cup final opening up with Vegas winning a seventh consecutive game. Baseball in Seattle. Mariners putting a seven-game win streak on the line at home against the Mets.
4: Now the stretch. And again, the 2-2 to Pareda. Swing and a well-hit ball. Deep to left field. Soto going back, looking up. Goodbye, baseball. Danny Pareda with his second home run as a Seattle Mariner. A three-run home run here in the bottom of the fifth, and it's now the Mariners 7 and the Mets 2. 20 home runs over the last 8 games. They are using the long ball. From another win, the 0-1 pitch, swung on, fly ball. Shallow left down the line, foul territory. Emerson over slides, and he makes the catch, and it's over. Colt Emerson makes the catch, and the Mariners win. They win it 8-3 over the Mets. The Mariners have won 8 in a row and 10 of their last 12 games. Holy smokes, what a stretch for the Mariners.
0: Seattle Sports, 7:10 a.m., an 8-3 win over the Mets. Six straight games with multiple home runs. Tied with the Mets for the longest active streak in Major League Baseball. And the Mariners' longest streak since 2022. Mariners get that 8th straight win. Mets, six straight games with multiple homers. Speaking of home runs, Rockies had 3 of them, including back-to-back or back and another body part.
5: Big pitch is hammered deep to right field. Willie Castro sent it to the stands. A 3-run shot. The Rockies have blown it open 7-0 in the fourth. First pitch to TJ Rumfield now is a deep drive towards right center field. Into the gap, and it's going to one-hop the wall. Rumfield to second base. He'll stop there with a stand-up double.
6: This is going to turn into a home run, Jack. This is crazy. It hit off the glove of Joe Adell. Then it hit off his head, and it hit over the wall.
7: Glanced off his glove, hit him in the head, and bounced over the yellow line. And it is a home run.
6: Also, a dome run.
0: Rim shot. Insert here. 850 KLA. Rockies, the 8-2 win over the Angels. Fourth win in the last 5 games. And yes, a home run off an outfielder's head. It's happened before, you may recall, or seen the video. Cleveland's Carlos Martinez hitting a homer, which bounced off the head of then-Rangers outfielder Jose Canseco in May of 1993. Speaking of said Rangers,
8: the 1-0 pitch. Swing and a looper out into left center, and it falls for the base hit. Coming in from third, Carter, he scores. Hellman stops at second. Opposite field RBI single for Jock Peterson. Rangers lead 5-4.
0: 105-3, the Fan. Rangers go on to a 7-4 win over the Cardinals, who had 13 hits, one shy of tying their season high, but 3-for-14 with runners in scoring position. Left 11 men on base, one shy of tying their season high there. So the Cardinals have lost 9 of the last 12 games after being a season high 9 games over 500 on May 19th. That's a 7-4 loss to the Rangers, who scored 3 in the ninth to break a 4-4 tie. They get their 5th straight win. Longest win this season. Jock Peterson drives in 2 en route to the victory. Game 1 win on the road. That's next. Sports Center all night. It's ESPN Radio.

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1: Myles Garrett is officially introduced by the Rams in L.A. Mariners beat the Mets. They extend their win streak to 8. Vegas now has a 7-game win streak. They're 1-0 in the Stanley Cup Final.
2: Again, wins it. Stankoven right in the shot. Tip wide. It goes to the corner. And another try blocked. The game is over. Vegas takes game one. 5-4. Their 7th come from behind victory this postseason. Down 2-0. They rally to take a 3-2 lead and never trailed again. Tomas Hertl provides the game winner with 3.5 minutes to go in the third period. Hertl from Sissons and Theodore. 5 different goal scorers for the Knights.
1: And they pick up their 7th straight win. It's a 5-4 win in game one on the road against the Hurricanes. Fox Sports 98.9. Golden Knights becoming the first road team ever to stage a multi-goal comeback win in game one of the final. How is a team like Vegas able to pull off a comeback like that in the final on the road? ESPN analyst TJ Oshie.
3: I think because they have so many guys that have been there before. And so those emotions that you feel when you haven't won of thinking that it's not going to happen or thinking that you can't come back, those emotions are thrown out the door. You don't feel those anymore. You're so much more locked into what needs to happen.
4: That second period, they found themselves in really unfamiliar territory. How did they respond in those moments?
3: Well, Vegas does a good job, and we saw both teams at different times in this game playing their game and wearing the other team down.
4: What was Vegas's game in the second period?
3: It's their cycle game. They get in on the offensive zone, and like the game winner and that scissor play you saw, they do a great job of finding ways to create holes, create offense, and getting guys open. And they do a great job at scoring when they do get those opportunities. Carolina, not usually having to come from behind. I thought they responded very well after that. But it is unfamiliar territory, and we talked about it during the game. There's no team that I would want to try to chase from behind in Carolina. Vegas flipped the script on them tonight.
4: Sometimes it feels like Carolina's got 7 guys on the ice, and it felt like they had all the momentum in the world on their side. It took a lot for Vegas to withstand that, it seemed.
3: Yeah, it did, and that I would assume they're leaning back on a little bit of their experience there. They felt those furies before of teams gaining a lot of momentum. Playoffs is all about momentum. Mm-hmm. There's going to be a lot of momentum shift changes. How can you deal with that? Will you let that snowball and throw the game away, or will you absorb it, buy your time, live to fight another day, get pucks out? But Carolina, they are always all over you. Their defensemen give you very little space. Their forwards give you very little space to break out in your own end. And like I mentioned, Carolina, in an uncomfortable situation, a situation they haven't had to be in very much in this entire playoffs, they responded very well, but Vegas stuck it out.
4: As good as Carolina is there something about these 60 minutes tonight where they're up against something that's just a bit more than they had to face in the first 3 rounds of the playoffs? Is that a fair way to describe it?
3: That's a fair way. That's absolutely a fair way to describe it. But I don't think they're outmatched by any means.
4: Not saying that at all. But
3: yeah.
4: But who is on the ice with you is just a higher degree of experience and talent than certainly they faced with Montreal, who's still relatively new to it, right?
3: Yeah, absolutely. And that's why those momentum shifts in that stage of the game, as far as experience, Carolina is the underdog there, right? Mm-hmm. And they have a lot of heartache and a lot of years here in a row where we think that they're going to be the team that goes all the way, and they get to the conference final and they're not able to get it done. You wonder, in these big moments, unlike maybe you would assume Vegas would have, that those old feelings kind of come back that, oh, we're just not going to get it done again.
1: Vegas scoring a third period goal in 15 consecutive games. They take the opener on the road, 5-4. Hurricanes' second loss this postseason, both of them coming in the first game of their series. Also happened against Montreal in the Eastern Conference Final. Hurricanes coach Rod Brind'Amour after this loss.
5: At times, yeah, but they forced us into it, and we didn't handle the pressure particularly well. And sometimes there wasn't pressure, and we kind of made a few poor decisions with the puck, and they capitalized. Again, this is a totally different team. Then that may be part of it too. You know, we got to get up to speed on how this game and this series is going to go. I think we certainly got a taste of that now. And, you know, similarly, we made a lot of mistakes in that first game. It cost us, but, yeah, you can't make them.
1: Game two of the series is in Raleigh on Thursday, 8 o'clock Eastern on ABC. Right now, SportsCenter All Night, ESPN Radio.
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6: The Knicks.
7: The San Antonio Spurs are headed to the NBA Finals.
8: Not one Knicks fan saw it coming like this. To these kind of expectations involving Jalen Brunson.
6: Pull up three, Brunson from the right wing is good.
9: Wimby is the best thing that happened to the NBA since LeBron James in 2003.
6: Victor Wembanyama drops the triple.
10: I like San Antonio.
11: I'm sticking with the Knicks.
12: Think he's going to be rocking.
1: We've seen the opener for the Stanley Cup Final. Now comes game one of the NBA Finals. A well-rested Knicks team on the road in San Antonio. Spurs coming off the win over the Thunder in the conference final. And ESPN insider Brian Windhorst says those Spurs are now trying to refocus for the finals.
13: Victor Wembanyama openly admitted today that he and his team are having trouble coming back to earth. And I appreciated the honesty. He said that was a humongous win over the Thunder. Obviously, that was their rival. And he said it was one of the most emotional things he's ever gone through. And, you know, when you looked at teams that have not had experience to this point, they've struggled. You know, I keep in my mind going back to 95 with the Magic. And Shaq later admitted his team was not ready for that finals. Now, Victor and Shaq are alike in certain ways and different in certain ways. And I don't think Victor's been partying for a week like Shaq admitted that he was. The Knicks, I think, are fine being in an underdog role and coming in here and letting the Spurs deal with that status.
4: About that underdog role, as you peruse the folks around the league that you're familiar with, what's their sense of who the underdog in this series actually is?
13: Yeah, as I was having conversations, and I wasn't going out and seeking this, but, you know, you have conversations, you're getting ready, you know, there's coaches that are trying to get hired in the league, there's drafts coming up, but, you know, there's a collection of old heads I talk to, and they're like, hey, how come the Thunder were favored in Game 7? Like, they were missing, like, two of their best players. And how come the Spurs are, like, heavy favorites? They're like, this is a pick 'em series. I'm like, really? Tell me why. And they elaborate, and they're just like, people think the Knicks are really good. And, you know, the Spurs have played four more games than the Knicks, and that's going to matter at some point. Nobody is saying anything but great stuff about Wembanyama and great stuff about the Spurs. Just the folks that I've talked to in the league more and more in the recent days are saying they think this is closer to a pick-em than the Spurs' heavy favorites. I find these teams both very likable. I know that it's sort of, you know, there's some fans out here in San Antonio. I saw them on the street today that had, like, derogatory signs about the Knicks. But that doesn't come with feeling. The Knicks are a likable team. You may dislike them because they're from New York if you're from Texas, but how can you not like them? They're a likable team. And certainly you watch, I do think there's a possibility that people may start not to like Wembanyama a little bit if he wins, you know, three of the next four titles or something. But how can you not be energized by his emotion? I found it refreshing. I think it's refreshing that Victor Wembanyama thinks that the All-Star game should be competitive. I find it refreshing that Victor Wembanyama plays with emotions and cares about winning and losing. And I find it refreshing to have a young Spurs team in this opportunity, especially since the nature of the Spurs is very different from the last time we saw the finals. It's a completely different era. And so I like that. I guess I'm just an optimist.
1: Spurs, Knicks, game one in San Antonio. We'll see it on ABC. We'll hear it here on ESPN Radio. Our coverage begins at 7:30 Eastern Time. Right now, SportsCenter All Night.
14: The Browns trade the two-time Defensive Player of the Year, Myles Garrett, to the Rams.
15: They went into this offseason hell-bent to dethrone the Seahawks.
16: On a piece of paper right now, the Rams are absolutely the best football team in the NFL.
1: Myles Garrett goes from the Browns to the Rams this week. Blockbuster trade. It's being heralded in L.A. on Tuesday, Rams coach Sean McVay.
17: But the first thing in the prerequisite was this is a special human. You know, it's not a special player. Yes, is a special player, obviously, but it's a special person, special teammate. And those are the kind of things that we look at first and foremost, and being able to welcome him with open arms. We're excited to have him be a huge part of this culture. You know, to be able to add players like this, it's so rare for opportunities that present themselves. You know, and we feel really fortunate that this feels very similar when we were fortunate enough to be able to acquire a player like Matthew Stafford. Things like this don't present themselves, and we wanted to be aggressive and ask him to be nothing more than Myles Garrett and just continue to improve and come in here.
1: Meanwhile, in Cleveland, if you're the Browns, why part with a guy like Garrett? Browns general manager Andrew Berry.
10: So I'll be honest, I did not have this press conference on my bingo card for this spring. I know you all have heard me say for a number of years at this point that, you know, Myles Garrett, he's a foundational player, you know, Hall of Fame worthy, and a homegrown talent that's been here for the decades. And our intent was to have him be a one helmet player for his career. And that was the truth. And even to this day, you know, when Miles's, you know, career is over, we look forward to welcoming him back, you know, into the organization. But there are moments, you know, particularly in my job, where opportunities come up that quite honestly are unexpected, and they force you to stop and reevaluate and look at it and say, hey, you know, is this something that could be, you know, really beneficial to the team? We looked at, you know, what the trade details were. We asked ourselves, okay, do we hold here because of how emotionally right it felt, or do we ultimately make a decision that you know, we think has a huge benefit, you know, to the team in both the short, you know, and long term? You know, I'd always told myself that if, you know, we were ever in a position where we were going to trade Miles, three things would have to be true. Number one, it would have to have short and long term benefits. Number two, as part of the trade, a young, cost controlled star at a premium position would have to be included. And the third piece is that there would have to be premium draft capital. There's a very small set of deals that really satisfy those constraints. So when it got to the point with our negotiations with the Rams, when, you know, all those things were satisfied, it really, you know, caused us to take a step back and think about, you know, really think about the decision.
1: Call it a decision, call it an opportunity, frame it as you will, but essentially a rebuilding Cleveland now, right? Earlier on the Rich Eisen Show, Albert Breer from the MMQB.
12: I think there was a pivot there 13 months ago with the Travis Hunter trade. And the core that Myles Garrett came up with and the guys that he went to the playoffs with, that core had aged out and they needed to get younger. And the Deshaun Watson trade had taken such a chunk out of their ability to build youth into the roster that they just needed to get volume of picks to get younger across the board. So they trade the pick that became Travis Hunter, and last year, they put together what I think is a really good rookie class. And then as a result of the trade, they have three top 40 picks this year. They turn those into Spencer Fano at tackle and two receivers. They've now set this up where you've got like this group of 22, 23-year-olds. And I think you have to ask the question is like, where's Myles Garrett going to be at? What's his trade value going to be when these guys all come of age? And when we have our young quarterback, whoever that winds up being, whether it's Shadur or somebody else in place.
18: And you got to pay him.
12: That doesn't happen until 28. Now, are we in the back end with Miles?
1: So the Browns and the Rams both coming off their ends of the trade this week. Then there's New England. They have A.J. Brown after he lands with the Patriots from the Eagles. ESPN Patriots reporter Mike Reese.
19: Jay, A.J. Brown called the Patriots his childhood team. He said it was his dream to play with quarterback Tom Brady, and that he was heartbroken that it didn't happen when he was entering the NFL. One reflection of this is that he's chosen to wear number one, not number 11, and he said that's out of respect to Team Hall of Famer Julian Edelman, and he said that Edelman had given him his blessing to wear that number, but Brown wanted to honor Edelman by not wearing it and said he can create his own legacy by wearing number one, which was his number before he entered the NFL.
20: Hey, I know he was asked about it. What did AJ say about his time with the Eagles?
19: Well, he was pretty short on this one, Jay. He wasn't going to get into details. He said what's done is done. He said he's moving forward. So he didn't want to go back to his time with the Eagles. But one question moving forward is what is the health of his knee? And he was short on that as well. He said there's nothing to worry about. I am ready to go. And I can tell you, watching practice today, A.J. Brown looked ready to go. One warm-up toss from quarterback Drake May along the sideline. Jay, he just reached out his right hand and brought it in one-handed.
1: Could make the fall interesting once the season hits as well. SportsCenter All Night, ESPN Radio to the WNBA. The Dream does it again.
21: Why they dominate in the fourth quarter. Howard was looking for a career-high tire and three made. He's got eight. Nine is her career high.
1: NBC Sports Boston Dream, a 91-75 win over the Sun. Ryan Howard, 36 points, 12 of 24 from the floor, 8 of 19 from three-point range. en route to the win. Dream improving to 6-2 this season, second in the WNBA behind the Lynx. Valkyries beat the Fire 95-77. 18 of 40 from three-point range for Golden State. Aces by 10 over the Sparks.
0: That one batted right back in the face of Wheeler. Gray flips it over her head. Young is there for it. Young in the paint leaves it. Wilson, razzle dazzle. Vegas putting on a show here inside Crypto.com Arena.
1: Asia Wilson with her 52nd career 25-point double-double, 10 more than the closest player in WNBA history, Tina Charles, who has 42. Wilson now has 52. Aces beat the Sparks 79-69, improving to 2-1 against LA this season. Mystics a 90-72 win over the Sky, who are now 3-6, fifth straight loss after starting the season with three wins in their first four games. Talking about a quick start to a game, that's next. SportsCenter All Night continues. It's ESPN Radio.
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1: 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Baseball, Shohei Ohtani. 18th straight game reaching base, second longest active streak in Major League Baseball. In fact, Ohtani, right out of the gate doing it, recorded a double and a triple in his first two at-bats. First time this season he's had extra base hits in each of his first two plate appearances of the game. As for other portions of that Dodgers lineup.
2: 1-0 pitch to Freddie. Swings, hits a drive to right field. Way back. This ball is gone. Freddie Freeman, home run number 9. The 376th career home run and the 30th in his career against the Diamondbacks. Oh, what a shot.
1: AM 570 LA Sports. Dodgers go out of a 6-5 win over the Diamondbacks, who've lost 4 of their last 5 games after winning 10 of the previous 11. They had the tying run in scoring position in each of the final 3 innings, but the Dodgers hang on for the 6-5 win. Speaking of wins, the Braves have a bunch of them this season.
3: Matt Olson hit a homer up there. 2-0 pitch and a high fly ball way up there to deep right field. Does the wind have it? Back at the wall. Gone! A skyduster to right. Way up there into the twilight, and it dropped into the chop.

0: Pat Olson gives the Braves the lead 4-3 in the bottom of the sixth inning. I think that went higher than it went far.
1: 680 The Fan as the Braves beat the Blue Jays 4-3. 41 wins now for Atlanta, their most through 61 games of a season since 2003 when they had 42 wins against 19 losses. They won 101 games that season and lost in the National League Divisional Series. Matt Olson, 2-for-4 with his 17th home run, 7 hits in his last 5 games after 6 hits in his previous 10. Braves beat Toronto 4-3. Tigers shut out the Rays.
2: Ball's got to get to the right side of the diamond.
3: 3-2, line drive to left field. How about over the fence and left? Way back and gone. Wenzel Perez with number 6. Tiger bats have exploded here at Tropicana Field. 7th home run in the last 2 days. 2nd tonight, and the Tigers lead 4-0 in the second.
1: 97-1 the ticket. It's an 8-0 win over Tampa Bay. Detroit with 18 runs in 2 games against the Rays this season. Twins get past the White Sox 6-4. White Sox 4th straight road loss. Athletics edge the Cubs 2-1. Cubs are 5-17 since May 9th. Phillies edge the Padres 3-2. Aaron Nola, 5 innings of 4-hit ball, gave up a couple of earned runs, struck out 8, second most strikeouts in a game this season. Pirates put up double digits in a 10-6 win over the Astros. Pittsburgh with a 4th straight win. They've won 7 of their last 9. 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
1: Vegas comes away with the win in Game 1 of the Stanley Cup Final, but they had to come from behind to do it since Carolina knocked them on their heels 25 seconds into the game. 99.9 The Fan.
6: Here's Nikolai Ehlers playing his way around Theodore. Ehlers coming in, steps the shot, he scores! Carolina right off the bat! It's 1-0! 25 seconds into game one! Nikolai Ehlers gets the Canes on the board!
4: Number 4.
1: Baseball, Guardians pull away from the Yankees, getting a key hit with the bases loaded. Tom Hamilton, WTAM.
7: The 1-2. Swung on line toward right field near the line, getting down. Score Martinez, Schneeman, here comes Kwan, the throw not in time, a 3-run double on a 2-strike pitch, Travis Bazzana blows it open.
4: Number 3.
1: Marlins beat the Nationals, leaving 3 straight times on 1 swing. 104.3 WQAM.
7: Now that one lifted high and deep out to left, there's no doubt about this. Back-to-back-to-back, Otto Lopez with his 5th, bombs away, baby, it's 4-0 Marlins at the top of the 5th.
4: Number 2.
1: In Cincinnati, one swing ends the game in the 10th, 700 WLW.
8: Here's a looping liner into right field, here comes Caglione, he's got it, Spear heading to the plate, the throw is offline, the Reds have won it! The Reds have come off the mat to win it in the bottom of the 10th inning. Oh, my goodness, and they couldn't have done it without a pinch-hit home run from Will Benson in the bottom of the ninth.
4: Number 1.
1: Speaking of coming off the mat, back to the ice. Vegas completes its Game 1 comeback late in the 3rd. Fox Sports 98.9.
9: Hurdle from the right side. Give and go. He shoots. He scores! Tomas Hurdle. 5-4 Knights. 3:24 to go in the 3rd period. First Stanley Cup final in a decade. And Tomas Hurdle gets the Knights back in front. Is it enough to get a win for the Knights in Game 1?
1: Ultimately, the answer would be yes. Vegas gets the Game 1 win, although they were down 2-0. In the first period, they come back to tie and eventually win. Golden Knights coach John Tortorella.
10: Both teams, I mean, and it's probably going to be that way through the whole series here, back and forth. Yeah, I just don't think we, I've told you guys since I've been with this team, it's a good team. We're a really good team. And I think we have a really good locker room. I think they understand these type of situations because they've lived through them, and they've won a lot of these guys. So that's what you rest on. It for me as a coach, I have all the confidence in the world. No matter where the flows go, we're not going to get into a panic mode by any means.
1: And now they take Game 1 on the road. How about trying to take both on the road?
10: Oh, that's the same. Yeah, with focus, we momentum swings happen quickly. We want to keep the momentum on our side, so there's no question we're looking to get two.
1: Game two coming up on Thursday. SportsCenter All Night continues. It's ESPN Radio.
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18: 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We have game one of the Stanley Cup Final between the Golden Knights and Hurricanes.
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1: 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Mariners with a 7-game win streak on the line Tuesday in Seattle. More on that straight ahead, but speaking of seven, Vegas Golden Knights going for a 7th straight win as they opened up the Stanley Cup Final in Raleigh on Tuesday against the Hurricanes. Carolina, though, would jump right out of the gates.
6: The way, and here's Nikolaj Ehlers playing his way around Theodore. Ehlers coming in, steps a shot, he scores! Carolina right off the bat! It's 1-0, 25 seconds into game one.
17: just inside the Carolina blue line to spring the two-on-one. An absolutely fabulous play by Jacob Slavin.
6: Are going to send Ehlers. Ehlers on a partial break. Ehlers tries to shoot. He scores! Nikolai Ehlers, 2 for 2, my friend, as the Carolina Hurricanes are flying out to a 2-0 lead in game one.
17: What a play by Jalen Chatfield. About 4 or 5 feet from the Carolina bench at his own blue line.
1: 99-9, the Fan. Hurricanes with the early lead. They would lead 2-1 after a frenetic first period. Vegas getting a goal in the first and then scoring again in the second, and then
21: downplayed it a little bit. Puck is in behind the Vegas goal and a shot. Score! William Karlsson from Mitch Marner. 3 straight goals for the Knights. They lead it 3-2. 4.5 minutes into the second. William Karlsson's second goal this postseason.
1: Fox Sports 98.9. Carolina ties it back up with a goal from Jordan Staal in the second period. Tied at 3, heading to the third. Vegas strikes less than a minute and a half into the third. They go up 4-3. Hurricanes, we're not done.
6: Waits for the puck to drop. Works it back. Carolina collapses, though. Stankoven able to get to it. Now Gostisbehere shoots and scores! Shane Gostisbehere comes up with the equalizer. Number 4 puts the Canes' fourth goal on the board. We're tied in Raleigh in game 1. Well, the third of this postseason for Shane Gostisbehere. And we are tied at 4 in Lenovo Center on their feet.
1: 99-9 the Fan. That goal midway through the third, and it would stay tied at 4 for the next 5 minutes.
19: Hurdle from the right side. Give and go. He shoots. He scores! Tomas Hurdle. 5-4 Knights. 3:24 to go in the third period. First Stanley Cup final in a decade. And Tomas Hurdle gets the Knights back in front. Is it enough to get a win for the Knights in game one?
1: The short answer is yes. Fox Sports 98.9. Golden Knights hang on for the 5-4 win, taking the opener on the road. First game in Stanley Cup final history that featured goals in the first 30 seconds of both the first and the second periods. Golden Knights get the opener on the road, 3-0 in game one of the Stanley Cup final all time. 28 comeback wins this season, and that's now 7 straight, a new franchise record for the longest win streak in a single playoff year. The old mark of 6 was in 2020. Tomas Hertl, 7th career game-winning goal in the postseason, the first he's had in the Stanley Cup final. After the win, spoke with our Emily Kaplan.
22: Tomas, incredible start to the Stanley Cup final. So fun to watch. What was it like to play in that game?
23: Yeah, it was awesome. You know, it's kind of fun, you know, this building buzzing. You know, obviously we didn't have great start, but it's kind of in our story all season, but we never give up. You know, we just a team. We doesn't matter if we up or down, we just keep playing. And obviously, not a great start we wanted next game because maybe a little rust, but whatever. But again, we come strong in the second and third and turn around and big win in the first game.
22: About that start, some of your coaches were telling me they thought you guys might have been a little bit nervous in that first period. Going down 2-0, what were you feeling?
23: I don't think nervous. You know, some guys, a couple guys, you know, obviously wanted our team, a couple guys threw it. It's just obviously a couple bad bounces, you know, breakaway. Obviously, we can give it up, but we've been through, you know, and we just stay, you know, we have a couple good chances. Even the first didn't look that good. You know, we have to maybe shoot a little more out there, but still, we start playing better, put behind, hold the puck, and score a couple of big goals.
22: That last play in the block, what was all going on in your mind as that's going down?
23: It's awesome, you know, like everything matters, almost like Mitch block it, you know, it's almost bigger than any goal because everybody just chip in with everything, you know, and it's this time of the year, you need everything. Doesn't matter, it's not always about the goals, but about little saves, little sticks, you know, little block shot, and everybody on the board, and obviously, Sis make a great play to me, and after a couple of chances today, I was happy I could put it in.
22: And the beginning of the game, your goal is to win the Stanley Cup. You haven't won it yet. They bring it out on the ice. What's going through your mind as you see it there, the ultimate prize?
23: Honestly, I try not to watch it a little, you know, like I try to put head down and like don't think about it, you know, because it's ultimate goal and chasing for a long time. And I have second shot in my career and obviously you don't want to waste it, but it's still a lot of game left and it's a great start of the series.
22: We'll see you Thursday for game 2. Jacuye, thanks for doing this.
23: Yeah, thank you very much.
1: Tomas Hurdle, go ahead goal with about 3.5 minutes to go in the game. All 4 of his goals in the playoffs have been third period goals. Vegas takes game 1 on the road. Hurricanes' second loss this postseason, both in game 1s at home. Also happened in the Eastern Conference Final against the Canadiens. And then obviously in this series, our ESPN crew in Raleigh, Steve Levy with PK Subban and Hall of Famer Mark Messier.
0: Great game, not necessarily a well-executed game, but exciting for the fans going home. A little disappointing because the team lost, but what a building.
2: I had fun. Both goaltenders were unbelievable, stimulating saves all game long, loved it.
3: So when all is said and done in this one, the Vegas Golden Knights are the only team this postseason with a winning record when they trail in a game. So at some point in the game, they're losing, and they're still winning. They're 7-4 in those games, a remarkable run. Vegas did not allow a single goal in the second period against Colorado. 4 second periods against the Mighty Avs, didn't give up one goal. They were great again in the second period tonight.
2: Yeah, they were. And they weren't great in the first. Jack Eichel and a few guys made some questionable decisions, including Theodore. But, man, did they ever come back into this game and bounce back. Jack Eichel, it was a make-your-own Sunday for him all night, Mess. He did what he wanted when he wanted. And they cannot allow this guy to take over this series. He took over this game in the second period, and he didn't stop. And he got his teammates involved. There goes Mitchie Marner, William Karlsson. The cavalry came in. Good night.
0: Good.
2: Oh, yeah.
3: Is this a good time to bring up secondary and depth scoring for Vegas?
0: I think it would be, because I think it's one of the things that allowed Vegas to win this game. You talk about depth on both teams. They both have it, but I thought the Sisson, Stone, and Hurdle line was outstanding tonight. And that line was deserving of the game-winning goal. They played great all night, both on the defensive side of the puck and offensive side of the puck. And so your guy, Sisson, you've been talking about all year going into the playoffs there, and sure enough, he showed up tonight.
2: Hat-trick in 2017 against Anaheim put us in the cup final. He had a goal in his assist in the cup final, and he's one of 18 players that Vegas picked up. So hats off to Colton.
1: Vegas takes game one on the road, game two of the series in Raleigh on Thursday, 8 o'clock Eastern on ABC. Right now, SportsCenter all night.
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1: Stanley Cup Final with Game 1 under its belt. Game 1 of the NBA Finals tonight in San Antonio. We'll see it on ABC. We'll hear it here on ESPN Radio. Spurs coming off a 7-game series against Oklahoma City. Knicks have been off since their sweep in the Conference Finals. With our ESPN Radio crew, Mark Kestisher, PJ Carlissimo, Knicks coach, a well-rested Mike Brown.
28: It was long. We had to try to stay creative in terms of what we wanted to do with our guys. All of our coaches, they've been fantastic. They've contributed on the court. They've contributed off the court. And so a lot of different ideas from different guys. And we just kind of took it day by day in terms of what we're doing on the floor. The one thing we always try to figure out how to do is keep the competitive edge with our guys, because when you're off, as long as we're off, that's a tough thing to do. You don't feel it like you would if you were playing games every day, but our guys are pros, they're veterans, and hopefully it was there.
29: Michael, it seems like a long time ago that the finals are a different animal. You and I started together in 03 in this very building a long time ago, but 03, then 07 with you at Cleveland, a number of times at Golden State, culminating in 2022. How different is the finals for our listeners from a coaching standpoint and bringing your team to the finals, and so different than the other rounds of the playoffs and, of course, the regular season?
28: Well, the biggest thing you feel right away is the media crunch. You know, it's enormous, and you feel it as soon as you walk into the building. On top of that, you know, there are little things when you fly into a city, when you go to a hotel, all those things, it's different. And guys, when they get here, especially if they get here multiple times, they start to appreciate it more, and it doesn't overwhelm them as much. I remember in 07, we came here, we got off the bus for our first practice, and we had one of our medical performance people walking around with a camcorder. It was camcorder days. And I went up to him and I was like, what are you doing? And he goes, the players are so excited, they wanted me to document everything for them. And I was like, oh my God, we're in trouble. Turn that thing off. So, you know, being here a couple of times helps ease the nerve and ease the nerves and helps you hopefully stay balanced, not get too high, not getting too low, especially before the game start.
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4: Miles Garrett has been traded to the Los Angeles Rams.
8: Wow.
9: Their offense last season was ready to go to the Super Bowl. It was their defense that needed the most help.
10: Arguably one of the biggest defensive trades in NFL history.
1: It was Monday the Rams pulled off the trade with Cleveland to land Miles Garrett. Tuesday, Garrett was in the facility in L.A. for his official introduction.
11: Since the very beginning, it's always been about winning. And it just breaks down to, you know, the timing of everything. What does it realistically look like for to be a winner now, and to have a opportunity to do that? No, immediately. No, that was an opportunity that was just, you know, too difficult to pass up. And you know, I always have, you know, love and honor for Cleveland City, you know, community, and you know, all its players and you know, everything else. But the opportunity to come here, have a immediate and a profound impact on this team. No, it was something I just had to move forward with. I see a position to solidify myself here as well. You know, among the very greats. I still have plenty of great years in front of me, and being able to cement that legacy as a not only as a football city here in LA, but as an individual, you know, winning DPOY and a Super Bowl or more. Those things are definitely pressing on my mind, and definitely a bit of urgency to do it and do it right away.
1: A lot of smiles on the heels of this week's marquee trade. ESPN Rams reporter Lindsay Theory getting the pulse on the feel of the folks in L.A.
12: Well, Jay, let me just tell you, Sean McVay just pulled out of the parking lot right next to where I'm standing. I was able to get a little more of a candid response from him than you got in the press conference about Miles Garrett's arrival here. And he says, F yeah, let's ride. So that is his real reaction to getting Miles Garrett here in L.A. For Les Snead, he says it's really just some finality to a process that they have been working on since really the Browns adjusted Miles Garrett's contract. He says that really signaled to them that there was maybe a way to get in there and get this deal done. Now, Sean McVay also was all smiles during that news conference as Miles Garrett was asked multiple questions, really about the chance to win a Super Bowl in L.A., the chance to play in primetime, and Sean McVay looking like a proud father, being like, I don't even have to coach this guy, because all of his answers were about how much he loves football and how much he's just excited to go out there and take this process. As Sean McVay says, it's a we-then-me mentality, and they are just looking one day at a time, as cliche as it is.
13: Now there's buzz about Aaron Donald thinking about coming out of retirement. What are you hearing about that, Lindsay?
12: Isn't that wild? Aaron Donald. I was actually texting with someone close with Aaron Donald earlier today, asking if this is an actual possibility. That person got back to me and said that inside that household, there is some laughter. They think it's pretty hilarious. But Sean McVay, also not known for his poker face. So I decided to throw him that same question, asking if there's a chance that Aaron Donald could come back to join this super team.
14: You know, Aaron's a guy that I stay really close in touch with, and I know the respect that he has for Miles. Talk to him about the opportunity to be able to bring him on board. If Aaron decides he wants to dust him off at the age of 35, I bet you he could still do it at a pretty high clip.
12: So Sean McVay obviously not saying no, but far from any sort of definitive answer there. And then just one more note here coming from the Rams today. Obviously Sean McVay very cognizant of the fact throughout the news conference that with this trade they get Miles Garrett, but they had to say goodbye to Jared Verse. Sean McVay obviously sending his best to their former standout first round player as he moves on to Cleveland.
1: The thought of Miles Garrett and Aaron Donald on the same field, an intriguing one. But one that if you're Donald, you really have to think about. Earlier on the Rich Eisen Show, former Super Bowl champ Eric Weddle.
25: I tell the older guys, like, once it's done, and he has a chance potentially to come back and fill a role, like to help those young guys. And if you love it and you are all in on the grind and the preparation and the pain and the sacrifice and being away from your family and all that entails of going back and playing, I say go do it. But if there's an ounce of doubt of saying like, I don't know if I want to do this, or knowing that after games, you're not going to be able to move and you're going to be just can't sleep. For me, it just wasn't worth it. That's why I retired. So, and that's usually when you get to a point, everything that you pour into the game is just not worth it anymore. And so I don't know. It'd be awesome to see. I mean, who wouldn't want to see AD back here wrecking havoc and getting sacks and forced fumbles?
1: See what happens as we move through the summer. Pain and sacrifice can certainly be part of the game, even if that pain happens to be your ego. You'll hear that next. SportsCenter All Night continues. It's ESPN Radio.
6: 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The NBA Finals are here. So will Wemby continue his climb to be the face of the league, or will the Knicks be able to slow down his ascension? It's Unsportsmanlike, 6 a.m. Eastern, right here on ESPN Radio, ESPN2, and ESPNU.
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27: Chicken. Oh, okay.
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33: Deep drive to center, and that one leaves the yard. Reese Atwood to work with a blast. Way back and gone. And the Texas Longhorns sweep a semifinal doubleheader to advance to the championship series.
1: College baseball is headed to the Super Regionals this weekend. Softball down to the final two. Texas Tech. Sound familiar?

0: Texas is going to adjust to what Texas Tech is throwing at them, and also the firepower in Texas Tech's lineup. I want to see if they can shut those bats down.
1: Yeah, I want to see the matchup of Texas's offense against the elite pitching of Texas Tech. I mean, absolutely fire me up. Like, you want to talk about good on good and strength on strength? Katie Stewart versus Nyjah, round two. Are you kidding me?
0: Let's go.
1: Like, Caden Henry against Caitlin Terry, lefty-lefty matchup. It's going to be just awesome.
2: Game one coming up on Wednesday, game two on Thursday, and then the if game, if needed, will be on Friday in Oklahoma City, Texas Tech for the college softball championship. Mention the Stanley Cup final opening up with Vegas winning a seventh consecutive game. Baseball in Seattle, Mariners putting a seven-game win streak on the line at home against the Mets.
3: Now the stretch, and again the 2-2 to Pareda. Swing and a well-hit ball deep to left field. Soto going back, looking up. Goodbye, baseball. Danny Pareda with his second home run as a Seattle Mariner. A three-run home run here in the bottom of the fifth, and it's now the Mariners 7 and the Mets 2. 20 home runs over the last 8 games. They are using the long ball. From another win, the 0-1 pitch, swung on, fly ball. Shallow left down the line, foul territory. Emerson over slides, and he makes the catch, and it's over. Colt Emerson makes the catch, and the Mariners win. They win it 8-3 over the Mets. The Mariners have won 8 in a row and 10 of their last 12 games. Holy smokes, what a stretch for the Mariners.
2: Seattle Sports, 7:10 a.m., an 8-3 win over the Mets. Six straight games with multiple home runs, tied with the Mets for the longest active streak in Major League Baseball, and the Mariners' longest streak since 2022. Mariners get that eighth straight win. Mets, six straight games with multiple homers. Speaking of home runs, Rockies had three of them, including back-to-back or back and another body part.
4: Big pitch. Is hammered deep to right field. Willie Castro sent it to the stands. A three-run shot. The Rockies have blown it open 7-0 in the fourth. First pitch to TJ Rumfield now is a deep drive towards right center field. Into the gap, and it's going to one-hop the wall. Rumfield to second base. He'll stop there with a stand-up double.
5: This is going to turn into a home run, Jack. This is crazy. It hit off the glove of Joe Adell. Then it hit off his head, and it hit over the wall.
6: Glanced off his glove, hit him in the head, and bounced over the yellow line. And it is a home run.
5: Also, a dome run.
2: Rim shot. Insert here. 850 KOA. Rockies, the 8-2 win over the Angels. Fourth win in the last five games. And yes, a home run off an outfielder's head. It's happened before, you may recall, or seen the video. Cleveland's Carlos Martinez hitting a homer, which bounced off the head of then-Rangers outfielder Jose Canseco in May of 1993. Speaking of said Rangers.
3: The 1-0 pitch. Swing and a looper out into left center, and it falls for the base hit. Coming in from third, Carter, he scores. Hellman stops at second. Opposite field RBI single for Jock Peterson. Rangers lead 5-4.
2: 105-3, the fan. Rangers go on to a 7-4 win over the Cardinals, who had 13 hits, one shy of tying their season high, but 3-for-14 with runners in scoring position. Left 11 men on base, one shy of tying their season high there. So the Cardinals have lost 9 of the last 12 games after being a season high 9 games over 500 on May 19th. That's a 7-4 loss to the Rangers, who scored 3 in the ninth to break a 4-4 tie. They get their fifth straight win. Longest win this season. Jock Peterson drives in 2 en route to the victory. Game 1 win on the road. That's next. Sports Center all night. It's ESPN Radio.
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1: Myles Garrett is officially introduced by the Rams in L.A. Mariners beat the Mets. They extend their win streak to 8. Vegas now has a 7-game win streak. They're 1-0 in the Stanley Cup Final.
2: Again, wins it. Stankoven right in the shot. Tip wide. It goes to the corner. And another try blocked. The game is over. Vegas takes game one. 5-4. Their seventh come from behind victory this postseason. Down 2-0. They rally to take a 3-2 lead and never trailed again. Tomas Hertl provides the game winner with 3.5 minutes to go in the third period. Hertl from Sissons and Theodore. 5 different goal scorers for the Knights.
1: And they pick up their 7th straight win. It's a 5-4 win in Game 1 on the road against the Hurricanes. Fox Sports 98.9. Golden Knights becoming the first road team ever to stage a multi-goal comeback win in Game 1 of the final. How is a team like Vegas able to pull off a comeback like that in the final on the road? ESPN analyst TJ Oshie.
3: I think because they have so many guys that have been there before. And so those emotions that you feel when you haven't won of thinking that it's not going to happen or thinking that you can't come back. Those emotions are thrown out the door. You don't feel those anymore. You're so much more locked into what needs to happen.
4: That second period, they found themselves in really unfamiliar territory. How did they respond in those moments?
3: Well, Vegas does a good job. And we saw both teams at different times in this game playing their game and wearing the other team down.
4: What was Vegas's game in the second period?
3: It's their cycle game. They get in on the offensive zone, and like the game winner and that scissor play you saw, they do a great job of finding ways to create holes, create offense, and getting guys open. And they do a great job at scoring when they do get those opportunities. Carolina not usually having to come from behind. I thought they responded very well after that. But it is unfamiliar territory, and we talked about it during the game. There's no team that I would want to try to chase from behind than Carolina. Vegas flipped the script on tonight.
4: Sometimes it feels like Carolina's got 7 guys on the ice, and it felt like they had all the momentum in the world on their side. It took a lot for Vegas to withstand that, it seemed.
3: Yeah, it did. And that I would assume they're leaning back on a little bit of their experience there. They felt those furies before of teams gaining a lot of momentum. Playoffs is all about momentum. There's going to be a lot of momentum shift changes. How can you deal with that? Will you let that snowball and throw the game away, or will you absorb it, buy your time, live to fight another day, get pucks out? But Carolina, they are always all over you. Their defensemen give you very little space. Their forwards give you very little space to break out in your own end. And like I mentioned, Carolina in an uncomfortable situation, a situation they haven't had to be in very much in this entire playoffs, they responded very well, but Vegas stuck it out.
4: As good as Carolina is there something about these 60 minutes tonight where they're up against something that's just a bit more than they had had to face in the first 3 rounds of the playoffs? Is that a fair way to describe it?
3: That's a fair way. That's absolutely a fair way to describe it. But I don't think they're outmatched by any means.
4: Not saying that at all. But
3: yeah.
4: But who is on the ice with you is just a higher degree of experience and talent than certainly they faced with Montreal, who's still relatively new to it, right?
3: Yeah, absolutely. And that's why those momentum shifts in that stage of the game, as far as experience, Carolina is the underdog there, right? And they have a lot of heartache and a lot of years here in a row where we think that they're going to be the team that goes all the way, and they get to the conference final and they're not able to get it done. You wonder in these big moments, unlike maybe you would assume Vegas would have, that those old feelings kind of come back that, oh, we're just not going to get it done again.
1: Vegas scoring a third period goal in 15 consecutive games. They take the opener on the road, 5-4. Hurricanes' second loss this postseason, both of them coming in the first game of their series. Also happened against Montreal in the Eastern Conference Final. Hurricanes coach Rod Brind'Amour after this loss.
5: At times, yeah, but they forced us into it, and we didn't handle the pressure particularly well. And sometimes there wasn't pressure, and we kind of made a few poor decisions with the puck, and they capitalized. Again, this is a totally different team. And that may be part of it too. You know, we got to get up to speed on how this game and this series is going to go. I think we certainly got a taste of that now. And, you know, similarly, we made a lot of mistakes in that first game. It cost us, but, yeah, you can't make them.
1: Game two of the series is in Raleigh on Thursday, 8 o'clock Eastern on ABC. Right now, SportsCenter All Night, ESPN Radio.
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6: The Knicks.
7: The San Antonio Spurs are headed to the NBA Finals.
8: Not one Knicks fan saw it coming like this. To these kind of expectations involving Jalen Brunson.
6: Pull up three, Brunson from the right wing is good.
9: Wimby is the best thing that happened to the NBA since LeBron James in 2003.
6: Victor Wembanyama drops the triple.
10: I like San Antonio.
11: I'm sticking with the Knicks.
12: Think he's going to be rocking.
1: We've seen the opener for the Stanley Cup Final. Now comes game one of the NBA Finals. A well-rested Knicks team on the road in San Antonio. Spurs coming off the win over the Thunder in the conference final. And ESPN insider Brian Windhorst says those Spurs are now trying to refocus for the finals.
13: Victor Wembanyama openly admitted today that he and his team are having trouble coming back to earth. And I appreciated the honesty. He said that was a humongous win over the Thunder. Obviously, that was their rival. And he said it was one of the most emotional things he's ever gone through. And, you know, when you've looked at teams that have not had experience to this point, they've struggled. You know, I keep in my mind going back to 95 with the Magic. And Shaq later admitted his team was not ready for that finals. Now, Victor and Shaq are alike in certain ways and different in certain ways. And I don't think Victor's been partying for a week like Shaq admitted that he was. The Knicks, I think, are fine being in an underdog role and coming in here and letting the Spurs deal with that status.
4: About that underdog role, as you peruse the folks around the league that you're familiar with, what's their sense of who the underdog in this series actually is?
13: Yeah, as I was having conversations, and I wasn't going out and seeking this, but, you know, you have conversations, you're getting ready, you know, there's coaches that are trying to get hired in the league, there's drafts coming up, but, you know, there's a collection of old heads I talk to, and they're like, hey, how come the Thunder were favored in Game 7? Like, they were missing, like, two of their best players. And how come the Spurs are, like, heavy favorites? They're like, this is a pick'em series. I'm like, really? Tell me why. And they elaborate, and they're just like, people think the Knicks are really good. And, you know, the Spurs have played four more games than the Knicks, and that's going to matter at some point. Nobody is saying anything but great stuff about Wembanyama and great stuff about the Spurs. Just the folks that I've talked to in the league more and more in the recent days are saying they think this is closer to a pick-em than the Spurs' heavy favorites. I find these teams both very likable. I know that it's sort of, you know, there's some fans out here in San Antonio. I saw them on the street today that had, like, derogatory signs about the Knicks. But that doesn't come with feeling. The Knicks are a likable team. You may dislike them because they're from New York if you're from Texas, but how can you not like them? They're a likable team. And certainly you watch, I do think there's a possibility that people may start not to like Wembanyama a little bit if he wins, you know, three of the next four titles or something. But how can you not be energized by his emotion? I found it refreshing. I think it's refreshing that Victor Wembanyama thinks that the All-Star game should be competitive. I find it refreshing that Victor Wembanyama plays with emotions and cares about winning and losing. And I find it refreshing to have a young Spurs team in this opportunity, especially since the nature of the Spurs is very different from the last time we saw the finals. It's a completely different era. And so I like that. I guess I'm just an optimist.
1: Spurs, Knicks, game one in San Antonio. We'll see it on ABC. We'll hear it here on ESPN Radio. Our coverage begins at 7:30 Eastern Time. Right now, SportsCenter All Night.
14: The Browns trade the two-time Defensive Player of the Year, Myles Garrett, to the Rams.
15: They went into this offseason hell-bent to dethrone the Seahawks.
16: On a piece of paper right now, the Rams are absolutely the best football team in the NFL.
1: Myles Garrett goes from the Browns to the Rams this week. Blockbuster trade. It's being heralded in L.A. on Tuesday. Rams coach Sean McVay.
17: But the first thing in the prerequisite was this is a special human. You know, it's not a special player. Yes, is a special player, obviously, but it's a special person, special teammate. And those are the kind of things that we look at first and foremost, and being able to welcome him with open arms. We're excited to have him be a huge part of this culture. You know, to be able to add players like this, it's so rare for opportunities that present themselves. You know, and we feel really fortunate that this feels very similar when we were fortunate enough to be able to acquire a player like Matthew Stafford. Things like this don't present themselves, and we wanted to be aggressive and ask him to be nothing more than Myles Garrett and just continue to improve and come in here.
1: Meanwhile, in Cleveland, if you're the Browns, why part with a guy like Garrett? Browns general manager Andrew Berry.
10: So I'll be honest, I did not have this press conference on my bingo card for this spring. I know you all have heard me say for a number of years at this point that, you know, Myles Garrett, he's a foundational player, you know, Hall of Fame worthy, and a homegrown talent that's been here for the decades. And our intent was to have him be a one-helmet player for his career. And that was the truth. And even to this day, you know, when Myles's, you know, career is over, we look forward to welcoming him back, you know, into the organization. But there are moments, you know, particularly in my job, where opportunities come up that quite honestly are unexpected, and they force you to stop and reevaluate and look at it and say, hey, you know, is this something that could be, you know, really beneficial to the team? We looked at, you know, what the trade details were. We asked ourselves, okay, do we hold here because of how emotionally right it felt, or do we ultimately make a decision that you know, we think has a huge benefit, you know, to the team in both the short, you know, and long term? You know, I'd always told myself that if, you know, we were ever in a position where we were going to trade Myles, three things would have to be true. Number one, it would have to have short and long-term benefits. Number two, as part of the trade, a young, cost-controlled star at a premium position would have to be included. And the third piece is that there would have to be premium draft capital. There's a very small set of deals that really satisfy those constraints. So when it got to the point with our negotiations with the Rams, when, you know, all those things were satisfied, it really, you know, caused us to take a step back and think about, you know, really think about the decision.
1: Call it a decision, call it an opportunity, frame it as you will, but essentially a rebuilding Cleveland now, right? Earlier on the Rich Eisen Show, Albert Breer from the MMQB.
12: I think there was a pivot there 13 months ago with the Travis Hunter trade. And the core that Myles Garrett came up with and the guys that he went to the playoffs with, that core had aged out and they needed to get younger. And the Deshaun Watson trade had taken such a chunk out of their ability to build youth into the roster that they just needed to get volume of picks to get younger across the board. So they trade the pick that became Travis Hunter. And last year, they put together what I think is a really good rookie class. And then as a result of the trade, they have three top 40 picks this year. They turn those into Spencer Fano at tackle and two receivers. They've now set this up where you've got like this group of 22, 23-year-olds. And I think you have to ask the question is like, where's Myles Garrett going to be at? What's his trade value going to be when these guys all come of age? And when we have our young quarterback, whoever that winds up being, whether it's Shadur or somebody else in place.
18: And you got to pay him.
12: That doesn't happen until 28. Now, are we in the back end with Myles?
1: So the Browns and the Rams both coming off their end of the trade this week. Then there's New England. They have A.J. Brown after he lands with the Patriots from the Eagles. ESPN Patriots reporter Mike Reese.
19: Jay, A.J. Brown called the Patriots his childhood team. He said it was his dream to play with quarterback Tom Brady, and that he was heartbroken that it didn't happen when he was entering the NFL. One reflection of this is that he's chosen to wear number one, not number 11, and he said that's out of respect to team Hall of Famer Julian Edelman, and he said that Edelman had given him his blessing to wear that number, but Brown wanted to honor Edelman by not wearing it and said he can create his own legacy by wearing number one, which was his number before he entered the NFL.
20: Hey, I know he was asked about it. What did AJ say about his time with the Eagles?
19: Well, he was pretty short on this one, Jay. He wasn't going to get into details. He said what's done is done. He said he's moving forward. So he didn't want to go back to his time with the Eagles. But one question moving forward is what is the health of his knee? And he was short on that as well. He said there's nothing to worry about. I am ready to go. And I can tell you, watching practice today, A.J. Brown looked ready to go. One warm-up toss from quarterback Drake May along the sideline. Jay, he just reached out his right hand and brought it in one-handed.
1: Could make the fall interesting once the season hits as well. SportsCenter All Night, ESPN Radio to the WNBA. The Dream does it again.
21: Why they dominate in the fourth quarter. Howard was looking for a career-high tire and threes made. He's got eight. Nine is her career-high.
22: Got their hand right up above that as he was making that pass.
21: Canada, a dagger. Atlanta is winning this fourth quarter 20-9.
1: NBC Sports Boston Dream, a 91-75 win over the Sun. Ryan Howard, 36 points, 12 of 24 from the floor, 8 of 19 from three-point range. en route to the win. Dream improving to 6-2 this season, second in the WNBA behind the Lynx. Valkyries beat the Fire 95-77, 18 of 40 from three-point range for Golden State. Aces by 10 over the Sparks.
0: That one batted right back in the face of Wheeler. Gray flips it over her head. Young is there for it. Young in the paint leads with Wilson. Razzle dazzle. Vegas putting on a show here inside Crypto.com Arena.
1: Asia Wilson with her 52nd career 25-point double-double. 10 more than the closest player in WNBA history, Tina Charles, who has 42. Wilson now has 52. Aces beat the Sparks 79-69, improving to 2-1 against LA this season. Mystics a 90-72 win over the Sky, who are now 3-6. Fifth straight loss after starting the season with three wins in their first four games. Talking about a quick start to a game, that's next. SportsCenter All Night continues. It's ESPN Radio.
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1: 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Baseball, Shohei Ohtani. 18th straight game reaching base, second longest active streak in Major League Baseball. In fact, Ohtani, right out of the gate doing it, recorded a double and a triple in his first two at-bats. First time this season he's had extra base hits in each of his first two plate appearances of the game. As for other portions of that Dodgers lineup.
2: 1-0 pitch to Freddie. Swings, hits a drive to right field. Way back. This ball is gone. Freddie Freeman, home run number 9. The 376th career home run and the 30th in his career against the Diamondbacks. Oh, what a shot.
1: AM 570 LA Sports. Dodgers go out to a 6-5 win over the Diamondbacks, who've lost 4 of their last 5 games after winning 10 of the previous 11. They had the tying run in scoring position in each of the final 3 innings, but the Dodgers hang on for the 6-5 win. Speaking of wins, the Braves have a bunch of them this season.
3: Matt Olson hit a homer up there. 2-0 pitch and a high fly ball way up there to deep right field. Does the wind have it? Back at the wall. Gone! A skyduster to right, way up there into the twilight, and it dropped into the chop house. And Matt Olson gives the Braves the lead 4-3 in the bottom of the 6th inning. I think that went higher than it went far.
1: 680 the fan as the Braves beat the Blue Jays 4-3. 41 wins now for Atlanta, their most through 61 games of a season since 2003, when they had 42 wins against 19 losses. They won 101 games that season and lost in the National League Divisional Series. Matt Olson 2-for-4 with his 17th home run, 7 hits in his last 5 games after 6 hits in his previous 10. Braves beat Toronto 4-3. Tigers shut out the Rays.
4: Ball's got to get to the right side of the diamond.
5: 3-2, line drive to left field. How about over the fence and left? Way back and gone. Wenzel Perez with number 6. Tiger bats have exploded here at Tropicana Field. 7th home run in the last 2 days. 2nd tonight, and the Tigers lead 4-0 in the second.
1: 97-1 the ticket. It's an 8-0 win over Tampa Bay. Detroit with 18 runs in 2 games against the Rays this season. Twins get past the White Sox 6-4. White Sox 4th straight road loss. Athletics edge the Cubs 2-1. Cubs are 5-17 since May 9th. Phillies edge the Padres 3-2. Aaron Nola, 5 innings of 4 hit ball, gave up a couple of earned runs, struck out 8, second most strikeouts in a game this season. Pirates put up double digits in a 10-6 win over the Astros. Pittsburgh with a 4th straight win. They've won 7 of their last 9. 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
6: 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Are you ready to take?
0: Number 5.
1: Vegas comes away with the win in Game 1 of the Stanley Cup Final, but they had to come from behind to do it, since Carolina knocked them on their heels 25 seconds into the game. 99.9 the fan.
7: Here's Nikolai Ehlers playing his way around Theodore. Ehlers coming in. Steps for shot. He scores! Carolina right off the bat. It's 1-0. 25 seconds into game 1. Nikolai Ehlers gets the Canes on the board.
0: Number 4.
1: Baseball. Guardians pull away from the Yankees, getting a key hit with the bases loaded. Tom Hamilton, WTAM.
8: The 1-2. Swung on line toward right field near the line. Getting down. Into the corner. That'll score Martinez. Schneeman. Here comes Kwan. The throw not in time. A 3-run double on a 2-strike pitch. Travis Bazzana blows it open.
0: Number 3.
1: Marlins beat the Nationals, leaving 3 straight times on 1 swing. 104.3 WQAM.
9: Now that one lifted high and deep out to left. There's no doubt about this. Back-to-back-to-back, Otto Lopez with his 5th, bombs away, baby, it's 4-0 Marlins in the top of the 5th.
0: Number 2.
1: In Cincinnati, 1 swing ends the game in the 10th, 700 WLW.
10: Here's a looping liner into right field, here comes Caglione, he's got it, Steer heading to the plate, the throw is offline, the Reds have won it! The Reds have come off the mat to win it in the bottom of the 10th inning. Oh, my goodness. And they couldn't have done it without a pinch hit home run from Will Benson in the bottom of the ninth.
0: Number one.
1: Speaking of coming off the mat, back to the ice. Vegas completes its game one comeback late in the third. Fox Sports 98.9.
11: Hurdle from the right side. Give and go. He shoots. He scores! Tomas Hurdle. 5-4 Knights. 3:24 to go in the third period. First Stanley Cup final in a decade. And Tomas Hurdle gets the Knights back in front. Is it enough to get a win for the Knights in game one?
1: Vegas gets the win in game one. Although they were down 2-0 in the first period, they come back to tie. They eventually win. Golden Knights coach John Tortorella.
12: It's probably going to be that way through the whole series here, back and forth. Yeah, I've told you guys since I've been with this team, it's a good team. We're a really good team. And I think we have a really good locker room. I think they understand these type of situations because they've lived through them, and they won a lot of these guys. So that's what you rest on. It for me as a coach, I have all the confidence in the world. No matter where the flows go, we're not going to get into a panic mode by any means.
1: They win on the road in game one, and now obviously the goal, two wins on the road.
12: Oh, that's the same. Yeah, with focus, we momentum swings happen quickly. We want to keep the momentum on our side, so there's no question we're looking to get two.
1: Game two tomorrow on ABC. Tonight, June 3rd, game one of the NBA Finals, ABC, and here on ESPN Radio. Up next on Sportsmanlike, I'm Jay Reynolds. 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
1: Don't let the Tigers get hot. Stoney, that's not one, but two wins in a row for the Tigers.
26: Woo-hoo, they won a series. They won a series. They won a series.
1: Good morning, 97.1. Jim Costa, Stoney. We got Heather, we got Greg, we got Gov behind the glass. We are ready to roll on a Wednesday. We actually have a power surge today.
26: Ooh.
1: No John, but a Stoney power surge taking inventory of the top teams in the NFL.
26: John's going to be pissed at me.
1: Well, you're encroaching on his territory.
26: Yeah.
1: Well, a couple blockbuster trades while he's gone fishing.
26: I know. Yeah, exactly.
1: Yeah. So you'll place everything as it should be. Mm-hmm. We're under 100 days to the start of the NFL season, which means 100 bold predictions. We won't go through all 100, but 8 to 10 of them. Do that at 6:35. Let's start with the Tigers. What do you make of this? That's their best back-to-back offensive output of the season. 18 runs. They've hit 8 homers in the month of June after 18 in all of May. Torres back, Cart back, offense back, season back.
26: Did you just say season back?
1: With a question mark at the end.
26: Oh, okay. Just to make sure.
1: Something or nothing, Stoney.
26: Well, defining something is, I think once they get healthy, the might end up around, 500 maybe. So it's a little something. But do I think this is a World Series team? Hell no. I didn't think so a month ago. I don't think so now. And the other thing is, I know it's cliche. I'm going to sound like Brad Ausmus, but it's baseball. I mean, you play 162 games, even like the Tigers have been. I'm not saying they still are, but even the crappiest teams go on win streaks and go on binges that you can't imagine. I mean, your boy Wenzel Perez, what's that, 4 home runs since your little, chat
1: spat.
26: Spat war, whatever you want to call it, your Twitter war with the Tigers admin people. I mean, it's crazy. They also, last night, I mean, how old is Steven Matz? Like 55?
1: Mm-hmm.
26: I know he's only 35, but yeah. I mean, they haven't faced anybody great pitching-wise. Tampa does have the best record in the American League at one point. I don't know if they still do or not, but they're right there. So they beat a really good team on the road the first two games of series. And, yeah, first game back for Torres, nice. Absolutely.
1: The Rays did have the best record in the American League and still do have the best record in the American League.
26: Okay, look, but this happens all the time. I mean, everybody always, we're not the 27. Well, the 27 Yankees, I'm sure, went through a stretch where they lost a couple of games in a row. And I'm sure the 62 Mets, and the 03 Tigers, I'm sure they went through a stretch where they won a couple of games in a row. So I am being cautiously optimistic. But I don't think nothing's going to happen.
3: So the Rays have been playing a lot of small ball this year, and that's why they've been successful. Mm-hmm. A small ball team would have absolutely torn the Tigers apart. And so far in this series, they haven't. They almost did on Monday night, but
5: yeah,
3: they held on. And you know what? We were talking before the show, and this will be fun to play out over the next couple of weeks.
5: Mm-hmm.
3: If they continue to surge here. I don't even know if you can say this is a surge yet.
5: Not yet.
3: It's pleasantly surprising.
5: Yes.
3: You know what? The team was boring as heck, and at least for two nights, it's been fun.
5: Absolutely.
3: I listened to some of the radio and watched some of the rest of it, and it's just been, from what it was, it's like, okay, well, we said last week that they're really not this bad. Mm-hmm. But to get back in it, so the thing we're going to do is if they kind of start to make a move here, who's the first one on the show that ends up biting? I'm nowhere near that yet.
5: It's funny because Greg pointed to you immediately.
3: It's gonna. It's my 500 rule. There's still 14 games under 500. Yeah. I mean, that is such a hole. It's the difference from 2024 when it was eight when they made their move on August 12th.
26: Right.
5: That season, Tom, they have time to make up the gap.
3: I started fighting when they were a few under 500 and they still had some ground to make up. But me and you, I think you kind of almost bought on the Little League.
5: The Little League
3: classic against the Yankees.
5: That was a turning point, especially looking back. Like I joked yesterday, they still need upwards of 60 wins to make this a real playoff team, which is a daunting task, even with 100 games to go. So, of course, I'm not going to suddenly do a flip and say this team's going to. It's eyebrow raising. That's what I would say this morning. It's eyebrow raising. You get Torres back, immediately hits a homer. You get Carp back. He had a homer the day before. Eyebrow raising.
26: Flaherty pitched really well last day for him. You want him to go six, but he went five hits, only two walks. And DeJesus had his best performance as a Tiger, right? Four innings, didn't give up a hit.
5: Is that the first win of the year for Flaherty?
26: I believe it is.
5: Yeah.
26: And hey, Zach Short was 2-for-3.
5: Yeah.
26: I didn't think he should have even been in the ball club, but that's a whole other thing.
5: You would have kept Haiyuu Lee.
3: So the number of the day on the show is what?
5: What is the number on the day?
3: What? 100. 100 days to the NFL, 100 bold predictions. We're going to talk about some of those later.
5: Yeah.
3: Tie it to the Lions. There's 100 games left in the baseball season.
5: Yep.
3: 60-40 gets you to 84 wins.
5: I've been saying 86, so 62 right. of the next 100. I don't want to split hairs on it. It's daunting. They did this to themselves. It's daunting.
26: And possible. The problem, you know, because I'm such a pessimist, what I don't want to happen is them get really interesting and cause the brain trust or the brain that I don't trust to make the big decisions August 3rd or before for the deadline.
5: Well,
26: I don't want them to be seduced by this unless they, you know, go 30-10 or some crazy stuff like that.
5: Not everything's black and white, but to me this is. If you're not buying, you're selling.
26: Oh, yeah.
5: So if you don't think you can chase a World Series, Tarek Skubal can't be here.
26: You're correct.
5: So I share your concern, the question. Let's say that they do get within striking distance. They're 4 or 5 games below 500 or whatever. Unless you're buying, like if you're going to be that delusional to think you can climb all the way back in,
26: you buy. Yes.
5: Buy then. Add.
26: Yeah.
5: And if you're not going to,
26: you sell.
5: Then Skubal has to go.
26: Well, Skubal and others, yes.
5: But him, he's the most, yes. Buy. Yes, if you're not going to buy, then you have to sell. Because sometimes teams get in the in-between. Well, I just want to let this team see what happens.
26: Right. No.
5: Well, it could be catastrophic because
26: right, exactly.
5: Your warts are your warts. And if you lose these right. guys for nothing, Skubal specifically, it's going to kill you.
26: Right. They do not need to be seduced by a faux winning month, let's say.
5: Right.
26: Look, what was their record in May?
5: 6-something.
26: Okay, so they're 2-0. Whatever, I don't know how many games they have left in June. But if they have a June, the complete opposite of May.
5: Call it 22-6.
26: So, you know, they'll be in the hunt for the wild card. That's for damn sure.
5: Yes. Well, then you can start to have different conversations.
26: Correct. Then you have all of July to figure that out.
5: Yeah.
6: They would be 500 at that point.
5: Right.
6: Because they were 22-38.
5: Yeah, I guess what we're saying is if they're going to do it, then do it. Right. Like, don't half-ass it here.
26: Yeah.
5: But like, don't half-ass it. Don't get within five games and then kind of play footsie at the deadline. Do it or do it. Don't. I mean, sell or truly get all the way back into this. And no, they can't get all the way back into it in early June.
26: Yeah.
5: But I think what you saw the last couple nights is what we need to see.
26: Yeah.
5: An offense that comes alive and puts up a bunch of runs.
26: And people will start to get more, what I consider, faux hope, because Verlander allegedly looked pretty good last night from what I read in Toledo. Skubal has been really good in simulated games. You know, you got Troy Melton going today. His 1.4 ERA and his, what, two starts I think he has. So you're sitting there saying, I'm not there yet. I'm sorry. I'm not even
5: None of us are.
26: No.
5: But Tom's question was, which member of the show will be the first to buy back in if they rattle off like 5 of 6 or 6 of 10?
3: Yeah, it'd be interesting on Monday if whether they lose today or lose one to the Mariners. But it's a 5 of 6 stretch, and
5: yeah,
3: that would make them 11 under.
5: It's still, if you're double digits under 500. I'm just speaking for myself. I can't imagine I come in on Monday.
26: No.
5: Okay. John.
3: Because he didn't experience last week.
5: No, he comes in oblivious.
26: We got revenge on the team that we, you know, lost to in the playoffs. The Mariners are playing some really good baseball right now. I believe they actually lead the American League West out of nowhere. And if they would win a series or, dare I say, sweep Seattle this weekend, which was the team when the slide occurred last year, it started. Skubal on a Friday night lost the game. They played awful the rest of that series. Then there was the All-Star break, and all hell broke loose after that.
3: Well, and then they lost to him in the playoffs, too.
26: Yeah.
3: So it'd be interesting. This team, I'll say one thing. They're the streakiest team in the league over the last 3 years.
5: Absolutely ridiculous. The comeback at the end of 24, blowing the largest division lead in the history of baseball in 25, digging this hole right now, and if they were to start to get on a run, it would just be another one of those big streaks.
26: I know. Well, it'll be fun, but, you know, the world isn't run by fun.
5: Some text coming in to start the show. The Tigers are only in the wild card conversation if they can win about 10 games in a row, and then we see where they're at. It's possible, Keith and Frazier. Wow, big shocker. They put their major league lineup in and scored runs. Not sure, guys, you can't figure that out, that when the Mudhens play, they can't score.
26: Well, that's part of it, although McGonagall didn't even play yesterday.
5: He got an off day. Why can't you guys ever be honest and say how bad the Tigers really freaking suck?
26: Did you listen to the show yesterday or Monday or maybe all last week?
5: Why can't you be honest, Tony?
26: Yeah. How many times did I say the Tigers blow yesterday? Whoa. I mean, seriously.
5: I'm pretty sure we did a pretty gruesome autopsy this week.
26: Yes. I mean, come on. In the past week, 2 weeks, you know, Costa's gotten to a war, social media war with the Tigers. That's not exactly being all sunshine.
5: Why can't you guys be honest and say this team sucks?
26: Okay, I want to be honest. Give me my Bible. I, Michael Stone, swear that I think the Tigers stink.
5: I have to chuckle because I understand that people don't listen 4 hours a day, 5 days a week, but I have a hard time believing that you've listened to any of the hosts on any of the shows in the last month for more than 5 minutes and thought, well, I wish these guys would be honest about how bad this baseball team is. Yeah. It's been a huge conversation. And only after winning back-to-back games for the first time in a month are we even, I wouldn't even say we're entertaining it. We're just talking about it.
26: Yeah.
5: 248-539-9797. We'll get to the 100 bold predictions and some of the highlights of it at 635. We'll play true or false. It's 97.1.
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31: 3.5 to go. Hurdle into the dot to fist. It's back for Hurdle. He scores! Tomas Hurdle! Then it's 5-4 Vegas with 3:24 to go.
5: It's a hell of a hockey game last night.
26: It was a great game. It was worth staying up for. I'm glad it didn't go to overtime. Ended perfectly, right at 11 o'clock for me. That's my sleep window right there, 11 to 4:30.
5: Carolina at home with the crowd, jumps out. Ehlers, not one, but two goals. That's their big free agent acquisition. Yes.
26: First time in NHL history, game one, the road team who trailed by at least one goal, so multiple goals, before last night where it's 0-55.
5: And Vegas and now.
26: Vegas wins. Yeah. So it's now 1-55. It's incredible. It was a great game, an absolute great game. And I know I nitpick a lot of stuff, but they did something last night that I thought was abhorrent. They brought the, you know, they had the guys who carry the cup, you know, with the white gloves. They introduced the Stanley Cup before they introduced the players. They put the cup on the ice. No, the Stanley Cup should only be shown or in be the arena when they win, the team wins the Stanley Cup or a chance to win the Stanley Cup. There were some people thought it was really cool. They got to see what they were playing for and all that. No, no. Some traditions I think you keep.
5: You are nitpicking.
26: Yes,
5: you know,
26: I know
5: you're nitpicking.
26: I know.
5: I do think one of the cool things in hockey, and I actually said it this last week when we were in Toronto, hockey, there's something special about the phrase, the cup is in the building.
26: Yeah.
5: Like, it doesn't happen in any other sport. I mean, they could do it in the other sports. But the idea of tonight, the cup is in the building. If you win, you're champs. Or if you're facing elimination, it's over our dead body.
26: Exactly.
5: That the cup is in the building just adds an extra aura to the room.
26: Right. But the cup in the building before the series starts means nothing to me. And then they showed it. It's like, wait a second. Oh, those guys are the guys with the cup. You tell me that in this body, you know, because they showed the box and it's always... They're in the building, and then they introduced it. Ladies and gentlemen, the Stanley Cup, which I do think is cool when they do introduce it. But they do it. You do it at the end when the season's over.
5: Did it bother you because, like, they all know what the Stanley Cup is? These are hockey players. They don't need to be introduced to what they're playing
26: for? No, I don't know. There's something about, like you said, the cup being in the building when the cup has a chance to be presented to the winning team.
5: Like, could you just imagine, like, Gostisbehere's like, oh, that's what it looks like.
26: Yeah.
6: I played with the Red Wings all this time.

0: Welcome to game one of the Stanley Cup final. Boys, look around you. Drop the puck.
1: I like that much better than the cup being there.
0: I thought
1: there.
0: That was cheesy as hell.
1: I thought that was pretty cool, especially because it was Wes McCauley who's known for that stuff. I thought that was much better than the cup.
0: Does he hate the Red Wings?
1: No, he's not Tom Kowarski.
2: Some text on the Tigers. We opened the show with back-to-back wins, seeing who's going to bite, who on the show will bite first. It's only two, and they got a long way to go. It's a daunting task. 100 games left in the season. Text says they will come back and make the playoffs. Derek and Wyandotte.
1: Good for Derek.
2: He's sold. He sees Torres back. He sees Cart back. He sees a playoff team.
1: Mm-hmm.
2: They said Scooble threw his hardest recorded pitch of his Tigers career in a simulated game yesterday. If he's not even fully healthy, that's got to be a good sign.
1: Yeah.
2: Still no bullpen. It's terrible. It's not reliable. Can't buy in.
1: Come on, DeJesus.
2: Hopefully the Tigers can have a really strong second half of the season to make up for this disgusting start. There is a 0% chance we make the postseason, let alone a World Series, but Hinch and Co. are all talking as if when Scooble comes back, we'll be good. If Scooble comes back and is still Scooble, he needs to be traded immediately to get max value. Don't hold him till they get nothing.
1: Well, okay. You can debate that all you want. I mean, when J.D. Martinez, some people say, oh, they traded him too late. They traded him too early. They did this. They did that. Just trade him.
2: Guys, I pray the Tigers aren't in the graphic when August rolls around. There's nowhere near a World Series team here. It's not World Series level, and letting Scooble walk without getting anything is a damn near fireable offense. Trade him for prospects. There won't be baseball next year, Patrick in Grand Rapids.
1: I do not disagree with that take at all. And same thing with Casey Mize. Especially get him back, let him pitch another good game or two, and boom, bye, thanks.
2: All is well. The Tigers are undefeated this month, averaging 9 runs a game. Even if they lose today, they've won 100% of their series this month.
1: Hey, June, baby.
2: I thought it was great they showcased the cup in the beginning right before the series because that's what everybody's chasing, Stoney. It's a reminder that's what it's all about.
1: I nitpick. I don't need to see it before it's actually won. That's just me.
2: Okay. Let's get to Heather with the news. Heather, good morning.
3: Good morning, guys. This news is...
1: The band was up late watching the hockey.
2: Yes.
1: So they fell asleep there.
3: This news is brought to you by Gardner White. So a 47-year-old woman is facing multiple charges after crashing a stolen U-Haul truck in Macomb. Jennifer Rowe of Clinton Township was arraigned on Monday on one count of fleeing, third degree, and one count of receiving and concealing a stolen vehicle. Both of those are 5-year felonies. She was also charged with a misdemeanor of reckless driving as well. We talked about this story when it happened. Police spotted her, attempted to pull her over, but she sped off. She eventually ran a red light and was struck by another vehicle, causing it to roll over. She had to be cut out of this vehicle due to the crash, but thankfully there were no injuries reported. Her bond was set at $100,000. Some bad news for some high school kids. Clintondale High School in Macomb County had to cancel its prom Tuesday evening after school officials received information about a potential safety threat involving a potential firearm. So the superintendent and the principal messaged parents. They announced the cancellation, saying that the decision was made in consultation with law enforcement, school administrators, and they did acknowledge that, yes, we understand everyone's going to be very disappointed about this, but they're looking out for the safety of everyone involved. And this was a last-minute cancellation. They said the district was notified by the Michigan State Police OK to Say tip line approximately 1 hour before the event.
1: Wow.
3: So people were... The kids are probably out taking pictures,
1: yeah.
3: Right?
1: So when you say cancel,
3: like
1: it's not postponed, it's just canceled? They can't find a different
3: There
1: venue?
3: Was nothing in this article
1: wow.
3: about doing it later. I mean, I hope that that's what they ultimately do. But again, then everyone, I mean, I think of the girls, I know everyone is spending money, but because this is what I did, you know, you go to get your hair done and maybe your makeup and your nails and it's a lot. And then to do that all over again. So a lot of disappointed students for sure. The district says that its school resource officer continues to investigate the matter. As teen takeovers continue to cause problems around Detroit, city leaders are working to get ahead of the problem before the Ford fireworks.

0: city council members have advanced this agenda item that would schedule a public hearing to discuss a curfew ahead of the fireworks show. So a city ordered curfew for young people is not like unusual during this time, like during the fireworks. But this proposed curfew for all minors would go into effect at 8 p.m. June 22nd, continue until 6 a.m. June 23rd, which is when the fireworks are. Typical curfew is 10 p.m. to 6 a.m. for those 15 and under, and then 11 p.m. to 6 a.m. for those 16 and 17. So it is much earlier. 8 p.m. is
1: pretty
0: early.
1: That's only if you're not accompanied by an adult, right?
0: I would sure hope so, because you can't say, oh, I'm sorry, you're 14, can't come to watch the fireworks with mom and dad. But they say that this is necessary to enhance public peace, health, safety, and welfare of the many thousands of individuals who attend the event. So, hey, this is cool. Dutch Girl Donuts is opening a second location, and they're offering a sneak peek on National Donut Day, which is Friday, June 5th.
1: I saw this, yes.
0: Yeah, so Dutch Girl will open its second location at East Grand Boulevard from 8 a.m. to 10 a.m. for this kind of like first look at the new space. Plus, there's going to be complimentary donuts, which will get you through the door. And you can get two free donuts, and then there's going to be like prepackaged assorted dozen boxes that you can buy as well for $20 each. But just kind of a cool way to get people in and let them see it and get some donuts.
1: The first two things I saw, not one, but two free donuts, which is unexpected and nice.
0: Wall supplies last.
1: I can't imagine they'll last too long. And that it happens during our show. So we can't go partake.
0: Well, can we send someone?
2: If you beg long enough, maybe they'll deliver.
0: Maybe.
1: All right, well.
0: Finally, a stretch of westbound I-96 is closing this weekend in Metro Detroit, so be prepared. The express and local lanes will have closures from I-94 to the Southfield Freeway. All on and off ramps will be closed, and there are quite a few of those. This begins at 7 p.m. Friday and continues through 5 a.m. Monday.
1: All right, that's Heather with the news. Coming up next, we are inside 100 days to the start of the NFL season. We've got 100 bold predictions. Tom has selected the most interesting. We'll get to those next. True or false, bold predictions, 97.1. 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
13: All right, so Connor Orr from SI.com came up with these. I love some of the things that he speculates on. I think he does a real good job and has fun with it for some of these serious NFL writers sometimes. Anyways, the first one's a biggie. It's Joe Burrow will be the MVP.
14: I think him being healthy makes it possible, but I still, this is a make or break year. I don't think the Bengals are going to win enough games where he'll win MVP.
1: Yeah, I said false. And you got your headliners, right? Your Lamars and your Allens and Stafford. But I want to take a shot in the dark. I think this could be the year that Justin Herbert wins the MVP. His team could win the right number of games. He's got both tackles, should be healthy. Mm-hmm. This could be the year for Herbert.
13: So the game manager MVP.
1: Win a lot of games and throw a bunch of touchdowns.
13: Yeah, I could see it happening. But, you know, Kirk Gibson won MVP back in the day with just subpar numbers, but the team won, and he was a huge part of it. I see that happening, but Justin,
1: don't turn the ball over.
13: Justin Herbert's not going to light up 5,000 yards. I don't think that's ever happening. All right, the Patriots will win fewer than 10 games.
14: I think that is false because they play in such a crappy division. You got, you know, Buffalo's good, but other than that, Miami and the Jets, that's almost a guarantee of four wins. I think they can get, you know, six more out of there and win 10 games.
1: But yet, at the same time, they're ripe for regression, right? Yeah. I mean, they played such a soft schedule the year before.
14: True.
1: They should come back down to earth. I'd buy this. Sure. True.
14: Well, and here's the other thing I should have mentioned. You know, their coach may be in divorce court a lot.
1: A few distractions there?
14: Yeah.
13: A.J. Brown implodes. You know, there's areas where it could get ugly for them. Plus, last year they won with such a horrible schedule that, you know, 10 games, though, 10 is 10 and 7. So...
1: I mean, if the Lions could step back to 9-8, why can't these guys?
13: Right. Kyle Hamilton will win Defensive Player of the Year?
1: I'm going to say false. And some of this is just playing the odds. It's normally a defensive lineman award. I think 10 of the last 12 have gone to defensive ends, defensive tackles, pass rushers. Kyle Hamilton's a great football player. I don't think he'll win Defensive Player of the Year.
14: I think that's false as well, and I think you have a better chance for one of his new teammates, Trey Hendrickson, to win it before Kyle Hamilton. But I'm also going to say false on that one.
1: The odds-on favorite right now? Myles Garrett.
14: Yeah.
1: Followed by Will Anderson, Houston.
14: Yes.
13: Yeah. You know what? This one I thought was one of the most compelling ones on the list. Bucks wideout Emeka Egbuka will lead all receivers in touchdowns.
14: I'm going to say that's false. It's going to be close, but you know, Baker's hot and cold. I think if C.J. Stroud has a decent season, I think Nico Collins being healthy is ripe to possibly
13: Nico
14: do that.
13: Collins healthy.
14: Well, I know.
1: Who's the number two option in that offense in Tampa?
14: Is it still Godwin,
13: right?
14: Yeah.
1: Mm-hmm. But Godwin over the hill bit?
14: Yeah. You talk about injury prone. Yes, they don't have Mike Evans anymore.
1: So this is not who will be the best receiver in the NFL this season. This is who will catch the most touchdowns. Volume's a huge part of it. Just for context, last year's touchdown leader was Devontae Adams, followed by Dallas Goedert. So this isn't like who's the best receiver. No. It's who's going to have the opportunity. I'll buy this. Why not?
13: Real quick, you're a fantasy football guy. Where do you think he should go in terms of a fantasy draft as a receiver? He might be a guy you could
1: third or fourth round.
13: And he could be a one.
1: Yes.
13: You know, the way you want to put your team together.
1: Yeah, he's going in the 30s right now.
13: All right. This one, I think, is just reaching. Chargers running back Omarion Hampton will lead the NFL in rushing yardage.
14: No. Their offensive line's hopefully for them going to be healthier, but I don't think he's going to lead them at all. I think, maybe his brother's former team, maybe Derrick Henry will be there this year.
1: Yeah, this is incredibly bold. Yeah. It's most likely Gibbs or Bijan. Those two guys are going to be cleared for takeoff. I would think Gibbs is going to have a monster year.
13: Even Saquon.
1: Sure.
13: Could get back in it here. The Chargers are going to the Super Bowl if this happens in my mind.
1: Yeah.
13: Especially if Justin Herbert wins MVP.
1: Right.
13: And then Hampton leads the league in rushing yardage. Oh, John will be disgusted by John Harbaugh. Or Jim Harbaugh.
1: Yeah.
13: The Cardinals will have the number one pick in the 2027 NFL draft.
14: I'm going to say that's false. It's going to be very close, though, between them and the Miami Dolphins. I'm going to go with Miami to have the worst team in the football, but it's very possible. But I'm going to say false.
1: I'm going to say false. Paul Sarah's Dolphins.
14: Yeah.
1: That's the number one pick.
13: Cardinals do play, I think, in a tougher division than the Dolphins do. I mean, that could be an easy 0-6 right there.
14: Mm-hmm.
13: Leading to speculation here with that division, the NFC West champions, the Seahawks will repeat.
1: False. Rams, right?
14: Yeah. There's no doubt.
1: On paper, that's the best team in that division.
13: But the Seahawks losses, too, that they've experienced, you know, like every Super Bowl team. No Kenneth Walker, you know.
1: You lose your offensive coordinator.
13: Yeah, and with all due respect to last year, I mean, those Rams games were tight.
1: Nail biters.
13: Yeah, I mean, I don't know how you don't go with the Rams off the Garrett stuff.
1: Before if you're the Rams, you add Myles Garrett, Trent McDuffie, you address your defense, you have the MVP, you have multiple weapons. Yes, Greg, I know they still have to play the games, but on paper, they're the best team.
13: And it's hard to see Darnold duplicating what he did last year. He could still be Minnesota Darnold, but I don't know if he can do that again. The Lions will lead the league in points, win the NFC North, have the most regular season wins, but not play in or win the Super Bowl.
1: Yes, hard to win if you don't play in the Super Bowl. That's a lot of love for the Lions.
14: Yeah.
13: This is what Connor Orr said. He said they will win the North, have the most wins in the regular season, and score the most points. It's basically like the double-digit disco 15-2 season again. They would be the number one seed in the NFC in this scenario.
14: I think that's false. I do think they'll win the NFC North, and I do think they might have a very good chance to lead the league in points, but I don't think they're going to have enough wins or win the Super Bowl.
1: So this is a lot to digest, but let me break it down for people. They are the odds-on favorite to win the NFC North.
14: Mm-hmm.
1: They finished fifth in points a year ago, and they were only 37 shy of number one. If you feel like the offensive line is going to be better, and they've got a pair of 1,000-yard receivers, and they get something more out of Laporta, they could be the number one offense this season, and I don't think that's that bold. the win total, only two teams in the NFL have better odds to win 14 games. So even that's not that bold. Those teams are the Rams and the Ravens. So I don't think they'll lead the league in wins, but this isn't crazy, especially with the schedule they're going to play this year.
13: Yeah, you know, if they take care of business against who they're supposed to and don't have any games like last year where they stumble against bad teams, you could see this definitely happening from the win perspective. I just find it interesting that it would be doing basically that 2024 all over again and then getting left, you know, hanging to dry there and there's no Super Bowl appearance.
1: Did they beat the Commanders this time?
13: Oh, gosh. They're getting back in?
1: I don't know.
13: Who's the rookie quarterback in the NFC this year that would do that?
1: Not Mendoza.
13: They'll lose to Bryce Young at home.
1: Yeah, there you go.
13: Not a rookie. All right, finally, while the Lions aren't in the Super Bowl, Connor Orr says the Texans will defeat the Seahawks in Super Bowl 61. Even include the score, 23-21.
14: Oh, he's wrong. It's going to be 23-20. No, I think the Texans have a really good chance of going there. I don't think Seattle will be able to repeat and get to the Super Bowl again.
1: Tom, did you write this last one? You loved the Texans a year ago.
13: Yeah, I thought that defense could have taken them all the way to the Super Bowl, but then C.J. Stroud decided to do what he did in the divisional game.
1: And he's still their quarterback.
13: Yeah.
1: Yeah, so out of the AFC, I'll take the Bills. Out of the NFC, who else? The Rams.
13: Rams is the most
1: chalky Super Bowl.
13: It is. Nope.
1: Do I get any points for being bold on my MVP? Come on. This wasn't all chalk.
13: So no Chargers Rams Super Bowl?
1: LA. It's in LA, isn't it?
13: Yes, it is.
1: Rewind. My Super Bowl matchup is the LA Chargers against the LA Rams.
14: Well, they don't have to go far for the scriptwriters either. They live there.
1: There you go.
13: That better not happen. Plus, it'd be McVay versus Harbaugh. Jansen would probably call off.
1: The all-time insufferable Super Bowl
13: fishing. On Valentine's Day.
14: He'll go fishing for 2 weeks.
13: Ice fishing.
1: There you go. Wouldn't put it past him.
14: No, he says he's done it.
1: Bold predictions inside 100 days. It's 97.1.
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25: Ball's got to get to the right side of the diamond.
26: 3-2, line drive to left field. How about over the fence and left? Way back and gone! Wenzel Perez with number 6. Tiger bats have exploded here at Tropicana Field. 7th home run in the last 2 days. 2nd tonight, and the Tigers lead 4-0 in the second.
1: Dickerson on the call. They get another homer from Riley Green. Make it 8 home runs in 2 days. 18 runs and a pair of wins.
14: Oh, boy.
1: Undefeated in the month of June, Stoney.
14: Yes, that's right. And they go again to is it tonight's game or we have an afternoon?
1: I think day game.
14: A day game today. Wow.
1: And you know what they're saying.
27: Don't let the Tigers get hot.
14: That's right. Troy Melton going for his 3rd straight. Really good start. Against Nick Martinez, who ERA-wise, I think is their best pitcher right now. But who knows?
1: Don't let the Tigers get hot. What are we supposed to do with this right now? Just kind of sit and see?
14: Yes, exactly.
1: Yeah.
14: They play, they're home against Seattle this weekend, and if they can win another series, hey, I don't want to sound like AJ, but just win every series and things will take care of themselves. But they're, obviously dug such a ridiculous hole. And who knows? Chances for them to make the playoffs is still, in my mind, 0.9%. I don't think they're going to win. But you know what? Is it better to have a team that is fun to watch than what we saw the month of May? Mm-hmm. Yeah, so it's okay to watch.
1: Sure, absolutely it's okay to watch. It's eyebrow raising. You get Karp back, you get Torres back, both guys have hit a homer, the offense looks more lively. It's eyebrow raising. Yes. It's still incredibly daunting.
14: Right.
1: There's still so much work that has to be done, and the deadline is the deadline. If you don't think you can win a World Series, you got to get something for Skubal. But I know he's the headliner, but sure, yes. Throw Mize in and some of the other vets, Jansen and Torres. That's the rub in all of this is it just might be too little too late. Even if they do go on a run where they rattle off 10 or 12 or something like that, they'd still be below 500. They'd still be facing a sale at the deadline.
14: I mean, I think the key.

0: for them is for, you know, the future of this franchise is for Scooble to come back healthy, look good, trade him. Same thing with Mize. Even, you know, Flaherty, if he has another game or two like he had yesterday, maybe they can get something for him. And who the hell knows with Verlander? He looked good yesterday in Toledo.
1: They have to get not only hot, but insanely hot.
0: Yes.
1: For me to feel like the deadline behavior changes.
0: I know.
1: So do with it what you want. Chance for a sweep today. Much better start to this month, right? You're getting some offense.
0: That's right. So, like I said, it's more enjoyable to watch. But look, Carpenter and Torres, you know, they weren't exactly knocking the cover off the ball before they got injured either. So
1: right.
0: let's not get carried away.
1: See where water ends up finding its
0: look,
1: level.
0: Look, Zach Short's still on this baseball team.
1: Had a couple hits last night,
0: yes,
1: Stoney.
0: I know.
1: How dare you?
0: I know.
1: And Wenzel Perez, he had a home run again, Stoney.
0: I know. He's got six on the season.
1: And when you win, I don't care
0: and
1: how many times.
0: Had two hits. How about that?
1: He did. And when you win, I don't care how many times you share it on your Instagram.
0: Matt Vierling had two hits and a home run.
2: Perez, four home runs since you
1: wagged a finger. Yeah.
2: Hey. See how you work? Except for the Red Wings.
1: Yeah, the only thing I can't jinx into success. Hey, speaking of YouGov, multiple people pointing out that Justin Herbert has, in fact, thrown for 5,000 yards in an NFL season.
2: Pre-Harbaugh.
1: But Harbaugh said last year it's his goal to win this guy the MVP.
2: Good for him.
0: Good, yeah, really, great. It's like it was his goal to make J.J. the best quarterback at the University of Michigan. Well, he accomplished
1: it. Slater and Ault being healthy at tackle?
0: Oh, yeah, absolutely. That helps. Big time.
2: I'm just sorry. I'm not buying in anymore on Herbert until I see 2020's Matt Stafford do it. Like, he's Stafford with the Lions.
1: Yeah, who eventually would all go on to win it.
2: We'll
1: MVP.
2: See.
1: Yeah. Getting killed for it. The other thing
2: in 2030s.
1: I got to wait till the next decade.
2: I honestly don't get the love affair with this guy. It's because he's a prototypical pocket passer who has some mobility, but he's the one that always causes them to lose.
0: There are probably people in this town
2: who'd rather. Brian Staley.
0: Right. There are people in this town who probably think they'd rather have like him than Goff, which to me makes no sense right now.
1: No, the thing with Herbert is he has all the gifts, the tools
0: yes.
1: to be that quarterback. So everybody convinces themselves. Once everything gets aligned, he'll do it, which was the Stafford thing.
2: Okay,
1: the Stafford thing.
2: This
1: the same
2: is my problem
1: thing.
2: With the MVP. We're getting into something so silly here. But it's like there's no way Justin Herbert will ever have a better season than Josh Allen. But he might win the MVP because of win totals or let's vote for somebody different.
1: We would have said the same thing about Stafford 5 years ago. Yeah. There's no way he'll have a better season than Lamar Jackson. There's just no way. Lamar's too fast, too talented.
2: I wouldn't
1: no
2: have said
1: way
2: that.
1: With Stafford.
2: I'm not a Lamar guy.
1: My point is we would just pick whoever the top quarterback is at the time and say, yeah, Stafford's got the gifts, but he can't put it together. Herbert's thrown for 5,000 yards. He's flirted with 40 touchdowns. He should have a healthy offensive line.
2: Do we ever include the flaws, the interceptions, the bad, the poor decision-making? Have they won a division title yet? I mean,
1: I must have missed where I said Herbert is the best quarterback in the NFL.
2: You said he'd win the MVP.
1: Right. I think the tools are there for him.
2: I don't. We just disagree. We'll see.
0: I think he has tools. Unfortunately, he doesn't have between the ears.
2: John was a huge Herbert.
0: Oh,
2: guy.
0: I know.
2: He has soured a little bit.
1: Okay. What do we want to do here? We want to talk about the Lions part of the bold predictions.
0: Yeah.
1: So they laid out a lot of love for the Lions. Connor Rohr in Sports Illustrated said what? They will win the division.
0: Mm-hmm.
1: They will lead the league in points scored and lead the league in wins, but ultimately not win the Super Bowl.
0: Look, I think the offense, you know, it's a lot of ifs, whether, you know, Miller can come in and, you know, be a good rookie. The switch of Sewell to left tackle, is that going to be a help? You know, they love Cade Mays, but let's see. He's got to be better than what they had last year, but he's not as good as Ragnow. And Laporta, you can say this about every team, but it's health. If they are healthy for most of the season, I could see them leading the league in points, no doubt about it. Although I do think their offensive coordinator is going to be a little more conservative, but we'll see.
1: Yeah, but if conservative means more touches for Gibbs, that could end up being, hey, we were just trying to run it out, and he broke a 40-yarder. You know, and then they point out their runway, saying not only is the schedule favorable, it's got a built-in runway for them to start strong and build some momentum and chemistry and get this offensive line in a groove. So, of course, Buffalo at Buffalo in week 2 is tough. But outside of that,
0: they open with New Orleans at home.
1: It's New Orleans, the Jets, the Panthers, and the Cardinals before they hit the bye week.
0: Yeah.
1: So it sets up for them to get off to a good start and keep all of these goals in front of them, a division crown, leading the league in points scored, all this
0: stuff.
1: So
0: I would say, and you probably agree, that if they're not 4-1 heading into the bye, there's a problem.
1: If something happened.
0: Yeah. Or maybe one of those other teams got really good and we didn't expect.
1: There's always unexpected, but
0: yes.
1: Again, the schedule still features teams like Tennessee, Miami, the Giants. One of those teams could bubble up, but the idea that all of them will, it feels unlikely.
0: Come on, the Giants. Who's going to contain OBGA?
1: Yeah, look, I think that's part of, when we talk about could they lead the league in wins, as Connor Rohr, Sports Illustrated, says, well, that's part of the equation.
0: Yes, but what's also part of the equation is their health of their secondary and their performance of their secondary, which has been horrific.
1: That's probably their biggest question mark going into the season is, when are they going to get out of both safeties?
0: Right.
1: You know, because I think Kirby Joseph, that knee, will it hold up? If he's ready week one, great. Will he be ready for week 12, week 15, the postseason, and beyond? And with Branch, it's the opposite. When will he get to where he's going to be for the season?
0: Correct.
1: Is he going to be on the pup? Are you going to miss the first four games? 248-539-9797. The Lions were big winners in the bold predictions. Are you buying that? That they will do those things, a division crown, lead the league in scoring, and lead the league in wins. But not win the Super Bowl. That's the other part of this, Stoney. Like,
0: oh, I know. Well, do you think they're going to win the Super Bowl?
1: I don't.
0: Oh, me neither. I don't think that's so bold.
1: How would that season sit with you? Because as Tom explained it, it would just basically be a review redux of 2 years ago.
0: Well, it depends. Right now, if you tell me if they don't win the Super Bowl, is the season a failure? Besides the cliche that, oh, there's only one team that has a successful season. No, I think they can still have a successful season without winning the Super Bowl. And it's predicated on the youth of certain positions that we'll get into coming up next.
1: I think that's a question for people. Is it Super Bowl?
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2: So that's an interesting question.
1: Is it Super Bowl or bust? Is it still Super Bowl or bust for the Lions? Because the bold predictions sound great. You lead the league in scoring. You lead the league in regular season wins. You're the division champs, but you don't win the Super Bowl. Is that a successful season for the Lions?
0: Well, if the season progresses where, you know, like 15-2 did, and you have your high expectations, that could change everything. But right now, June 3rd, them not winning the Super Bowl does not make it a bust or an unsuccessful season. If they win the division and they get into the playoffs and at least win a round or two, for crying out loud, because they still have flaws. Okay? They have an offensive line. Okay, we know Sewell's really good. Okay? Rattledge still needs work, right? Mays, we're not 100% sure about. And then the other guys are young as well. I mean, they're young. Defensively, they don't have a great defense. I mean, I know you outscoring is fine, but no. I don't expect them to be a Super Bowl team. I expect them to win the division. But right now, they're not that good. I have no idea if Arnold's going to be any good when he comes. If he's healthy. You're forgetting about the off-the-field stuff. Rakestra, God, I hope he can even play. The safety stuff you already talked about.
2: Yeah.
0: And, you know, the one thing I'm sold on is Jack Fox on that side, you know, who they call punters defensive players. That's it. I mean, what kind of pass rush do you think they're going to have? They're going to be better with Derek Moore than they had with Muhammad? No.
1: Tom, do you think most people are going to be with Stoney on this? That it's not Super Bowl or bust?
2: Yeah, I do.
1: Why, okay, then I'm going to ask you this. Why do you two think we've lowered the bar for this team?
2: I haven't. You asked me, do you think people are with Stoney? And I think they are. I think this team will be closer to the 2024 team. I think these win totals and points scored things are on the table. I think an interesting thing we talked about before the show, there's a camp that likes to say they finished in last place. And there's a camp that says the entire division was above 500 and they finished 9-8. Like, I feel like some people think they're worse last year than they were. And so I expect them to bounce back. I think I like kind of what I'm seeing as they're in OTAs and the approach from Campbell and the messaging. Get back to your DNA a little bit. I think that will work for them to get off to a strong start against a bad schedule early. I would ask you guys this. Who's ahead of them in the NFC besides the Rams? I know the Rams are the gimme.
1: I mean, Seattle, probably Seattle still, right? Until proven otherwise.
0: I think the 49ers.
1: Eagles are a team that could claim we got a more veteran offensive line.
0: Right. They might.
1: A quarterback who's won a Super Bowl. A defense that's a little more ferocious on the line of scrimmage.
0: You know, they lost
1: and
0: some
1: in the
0: guys.
1: Secondary.
0: Yeah, well, they lost some guys in the secondary. But yes.
1: Well, they still have Quinyon Mitchell.
0: Yes. And addition by subtraction, the whole A.J. Brown distraction thing might be, you know, better for them. I don't think. I'm not sure.
2: And what's Hurts? You know, is there a world where just a Jalen Hurts turns into Russell Wilson? You know?
1: Yeah.
2: I mean, so. But there's questions about all those teams.
0: Yeah.
2: In this Connor Orr scenario, this would be a disaster. Basically, he didn't say this directly, but he says they're the most regular season wins. Therefore, the number one seed in the NFC. He has Seattle going to the Super Bowl. That means Sam Darnold is coming into here and winning an NFC championship game probably. Right.
0: Probably, yeah.
2: That would be a complete and utter disaster.
0: Well, like I said, if the season progresses that way, then your expectations change. And, yes, if you're going into – you know, week 15, week 16, when this team has got an amazing record, yeah, you might expect them to win a Super Bowl. But right now, on June 3rd, I don't feel that way.
1: I feel like the Lions are ripe for a bounce back.
0: Yes.
1: And so do you. And yeah. I think most people see it. The schedule, a reinvestment in the offensive line, a hot start, a hunger. Yes, this team should win the division. I think they're ripe for a bounce back. I see the vision. A top five offense that gets better could lead the league in points. They were only 37 points shy of doing it a year ago. Mm-hmm. Yet if they're not winning the Super Bowl, I can't call it a success. If they repeat the season of 2 years ago, I'm not calling it a successful season.
0: Okay.
1: I just can't.
0: I
1: refuse to take it off of the pedestal. It's Super Bowl or bust. Just because you guys have been fuddling around behind the scenes not keeping that standard doesn't mean I'm going to drop it. You got to win a Super Bowl. You got all this all-pro talent. You're so high on your own supply. Go win a Super Bowl.
0: It would be nice.
1: If they make the NFC title game and lose, it's not a successful season.
0: Okay.
1: It's not.
0: Okay. That's fine, but like I said, as of now, I'm not going to sit there and say they don't win the Super Bowl, the season's a failure. As of now. But if they show during this year that they are a really, really good team and gag in the playoffs like they did against Washington, hey, of course that would be unsuccessful. But right now, God, if they got to the Super Bowl, they got to the NFC Championship game with this defense? Seriously. with this lack of a pass rush, with the health of their secondary.
1: And yet they very easily could lead the NFC in wins or host at least one playoff game as a division winner. So, what do we do in that world? We say, if you win a playoff game, it's okay. That's a successful season. Like, I'll ask you to define a successful season then. Because to you, it's not winning the whole thing. Where is the line of success?
0: Getting to the NFC, as of right now, today. June 3rd, it's getting to the NFC Championship game.
1: Okay, an appearance.
0: An appearance, yes.
1: 248-539-9797. Where are you guys at? Tech says it's Super Bowl or bust for the fans, but not the team.
0: Yeah, well, probably.
1: After seeing the Lions play a ridiculously hard schedule last year and now a ridiculously easy schedule, isn't it time for the NFL to rethink their parity-based scheduling? With that said, I will enjoy watching New England get stomped this season.
2: Problem with the schedule right now is that you have two very anemic divisions in the AFC South and
0: right.
2: in the NFC South. And it's when those are in your cycle of scheduling, that those teams are benefiting. You can go back and trace it the last two, 3 years now.
0: The schedule, look, everybody can play, oh, this is an easy schedule. Yeah, okay, it works out that way. But their schedule is no different than anybody else in their division except for the three games. Is three games enough to make it, oh, my God, it's so much easier?
1: Stoney, what was the difference in them winning the division last year? Would it be three games?
0: Yeah,
1: if they
0: probably
1: were to win three more games, would they have won the division last season?
0: Yeah.
1: So I think three games matters. Like, when people doubt it's only two or three games, it's a huge deal in an NFL season if you win an extra two or three games. And I'll give you two games in specific that I think matter. You say the North teams are going to play the same for the most part. Well, I think there's a big difference in the Packers having to play at the LA Rams and the Lions playing at the Arizona Cardinals. Do you think that might swing a division that's coming down to one or two games? How about another one, Stoney? Would you rather play Gov's Houston Texans? Or would you rather play the Tennessee Titans? Because I'll tell you which one I'd rather play if I'm trying to decide a division.
0: I'd rather play the Titans too. Yes, it's easy. But it's the people always sit there, oh, they have an easy schedule, they have this. It's the way it works out because you effed up and finished in last place.
1: Which I actually think is going to give them a little boost for this year.
0: Yeah, maybe. Yeah.
1: And it's going to put them at the big kids' table.
0: They might win 11, 12 games this year.
1: So if they're right back at the big kids' table, then we're right back to talking Super Bowl.
0: Yeah, we will if they get there.
1: Yeah.
0: But I don't want to go there yet.
1: Okay. It's only June 3rd.
0: I know.
1: 98 days till the NFL season. 248-539-9797. When the Lions lost to the Vikings twice, with one loss coming to Max Brosmer, a guy who couldn't throw the ball, that's when I said this team is not good. So Brosmer has taken Super Bowl off the table for us.
0: He did last year.
2: I'll just say this. One of my perspectives on why I'm optimistic about them this year, I'm not saying Super Bowl. I think they're a contender. And
0: yes,
2: I do think the most wins is on the table. Last year, they were 8-4 at one point.
0: Yeah.
2: And I think people are taking a small sample size of this Lions era and overreacting to it. I think they're more like that 11-12 win team that has maybe more ceiling.
1: When we did the schedule game, I had them at 12 wins. So I agree with you.
0: I think I had them at 10.
1: Okay. Tom, where did you have them?
2: Isn't collectively the last 3 years, that's a small...
1: What's the average win total for this team over the last three seasons?
0: So 9, 15,
2: 12, and 9. It's like 12.
1: Yeah, it's like 12 wins. So I like the Cade Mays move. I think it's going to fit the gap schemes they want to use. I like the Blake Miller pick. I was one of the first people to bring him up in the months leading to the draft. I love that the offensive line was their top target in free agency and their top target in the draft, and I think that's going to pay dividends for a team that's identity stemmed from, we will impose our will, we will pick up a first down when it's fourth down and you know it's coming at you, we will convert in the red zone because we can run the football. It's going to take Gibbs to another stratosphere, and it's going to power them to a division crown at the very least.
0: Is Pacheco going to be as good as Montgomery was in short yardage situations?
1: I didn't like giving up. Well, they didn't give up on Montgomery.
0: Right.
1: He wanted out. I didn't like the downgrade there, but the answer is going to be, you're just not going to split the workload the way you used to.
0: Mm-hmm.
1: You're going to put more on Gibbs' plate. And I can't predict an injury, but I think if you're giving Gibbs the ball, he's going to have a big season.
2: I also anticipate McNeil's going to return to pre-injury.
1: They're going to need him to. To Stoney's point, especially if the secondary is question mark.
2: Yeah, I mean, look, the thing that blows this up and we look like idiots now is if the safeties are, you know, Branch takes half a year to get back or more.
1: And then Kirby doesn't finish the year.
2: Yeah, Kirby's a problem out of the gate.
1: Yeah, or just, it becomes an ongoing saga.
2: Yeah.
1: 248-539-9797. We'll read some more of your texts, get some more of your feedback. There's also a lot of love for Jahmyr Gibbs. We'll get to that, too. It's 97.1.
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12: This traffic report is brought to you by Bell's Oberon and Oberon Light. Traffic volume is picking up all across the area this morning. Dealing with a new crash also, 75 southbound right after Sasha.
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20: 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The
1: Love the Lions. Sports Illustrated Connor Orr, bold predictions. 100 predictions, 100 days before the start of the season. They love the Lions. Win the division, lead the league in scoring, lead the league in wins. Do you see the vision? And, well, he also has them not winning the Super Bowl. Could you have a successful season for this group if they don't win the Super Bowl? That is a sticking point. Tex says, it's not Super Bowl or bust for me. I know better than to have expectations of any Detroit team. That being said, I want a team that's enjoyable to watch, and if we're lucky, a conference championship and Super Bowl appearance. Bobby in Richmond. It is the Super Bowl or bust for the Lions for me. It's the end of the road with this version.
0: I disagree with that. I still think they're really young. I don't think the window is closed. Do you?
1: No. I think this person may be at their wit's end waiting.
0: Oh, yeah.
1: But that's different than this season is the one and then they fall off a cliff.
0: Right.
1: But let's start thinking about this. Every season is going to be a new challenge. This year sets up for them to bounce back because they're coming off a last-place finish. That while the Packers end up having to play the Rams on the road and the Houston Texans, we get to play the Titans and the Cardinals. Things that will help you in a division race. Things that position you to get back to hosting at least one home playoff game. If Sports Illustrated is right, hosting every playoff game until the Super Bowl. Take advantage of it. Make some hay. You invest back in your O-line. You start looking like yourself again. Sure, they're going to have a shot. And if they're going to be in the mix, I'm going to hold them to the chase and the pursuit of a Super Bowl. Because, Stoney, if they do what they did 2 years ago or they did 3 years ago, been there, done that. This nucleus has got to get over the hump at some point.
0: At some point they do, yes. But with what the questions I have defensively, I just don't think this is the year. And if they win a playoff game, get to the NFC Championship game, it's still a successful season as of now.
1: Well, people are with you on that. They say, I still feel like with this defense, it's a concern. No pass rush, no chance. It's not much better than the Matt Patricia defenses. Okay, come on.
0: Oh, really?
1: You have no safeties. You have no corners. You're not going to lead the league in wins, and you're not going to beat the Rams. So, no, you're not going to the Super Bowl. These predictions are silly. Talk about the lack of pass rush and the problems in the secondary. You forget they couldn't stop the run either. Gashed several times late in the year. The key to winning football games is stopping the run. That's who wins championships.
0: So he's accurate.
1: Didn't playing a strong schedule make them a paper tiger and they'll flutter out against, or not playing a strong schedule make them a paper tiger and they'll flutter out against real competition? There is that possibility. They beat up on the Jets and the Dolphins and the Titans, build up a 13-win regular season and get eliminated.
0: Right, because the year before, remember they blew out, Tennessee?
1: Yeah.
0: Jackson.
1: They were discoing damn near every week.
0: Yeah.
1: Except the weeks we said they would. Ouch. Costa's energy is foul right now. Okay. I'm simply just saying the things I've seen the last few years can't be a successful season. They have to do more. If that's foul, that's foul. I'm the guy that says I see the vision of Sports Illustrated. I see the division title. I see the offense being, I could see him being the number one offense in football. I could see him winning the most games. Yeah. I really could.
2: I think people are forgetting that. Just how bad some of the warts were last year, and they still finished 9-8.
0: Don't forget they fired their offensive coordinator last year in the middle of the season.
2: Yeah, a lot of things went bad for them. I remember how bad Glasgow was.
1: Yep. I mean, from the jump.
0: Right. Yeah.
2: I think an interesting thing this season is how does Gibbs function without Montgomery?
0: I know.
2: I think he'll be fine, and I think he could be in the running for Offensive Player of the Year. I don't think it's a Gibbs.

0: say it again. I think Jahmyr Gibbs is going to be the offensive player of the year this year. I think he is going to be nuclear stratosphere in sort of like an investment in a player. There's no one I am all in more than number zero for the Detroit Lions, who now, I know Pacheco's there, but like this is going to be Beyonce leaving Destiny's Child type stuff. I really do think that. He has been a great tandem, and we love the Sonic and Knuckles, and I believe he even got a tattooed on himself. That was awesome. And I love David Montgomery. He gone, and Jahmyr Gibbs is one of the true guys who can be a solo artist. And I'm talking like, we don't give MVPs to running backs and blah, blah, blah. It's kind of annoying. Offensive player of the year level stuff for Jahmyr Gibbs. You don't have the offensive player of the year and not make the playoffs. McCaffrey was spectacular last year at running back. The Niners, I just think Lions are having problems. I don't think they're a perfect team. I think they're going to have close to a perfect running back, and I think he's going to be a superstar this year.
1: A lot of people share that.
2: I was going to say, does that feel like he's laid it on too thick, or that's real?
1: I think it's real.
2: Me too.
1: As long as he stays healthy, obviously. Yeah, it's real.
2: Beyonce leaving Destiny's Child.
1: Yeah, absolutely. There's no doubt about it. And they're going to pay for it. They're going to pay for it. That's for damn sure, too. Maybe a year too early.
2: Can I ask a question, Tom?
3: I had to bring that
2: Why
3: in.
2: Why did you bring this in here?
3: Because it's so ridiculous.
2: You're not. I don't even know what I'm doing to agitate people today. I really don't. Costa, your Specs Howard shock jock act is tiring. You're sitting across from the dean of Detroit Sports Talk Radio. Learn something.
3: I wanted Stoney's reaction to it more than anything.
1: Learn how to stutter? I mean, seriously.
3: The Godfather, kneel before him now.
1: Yeah, exactly.
3: Yeah. Listen to what he says.
2: I've got my notepad ready. Right. I'm ready to go. All right, Heather, let's get to the news. Good morning,
4: all
2: Heather.
4: All right, good morning, guys. This news is brought to you by Gardner White. Well, another bear has been spotted in the Lower Peninsula, this time in your old stomping grounds.
2: Downtown Mount Pleasant?
4: Yeah.
1: I didn't know Specs was there.
2: They got a new campus.
4: On Tuesday, residents near the downtown area were urged to, avoid the spot, avoid approaching or following the bear, told to secure their pets indoors if possible, and give wildlife officials some space because the bear was spotted climbing a tree. It was captured and safely relocated to a northern Michigan swamp, but the bear had to be tranquilized with a dart rifle, and then it fell about 18 feet onto a pole vault mat that was borrowed from Mount Pleasant High School. Yeah.
2: This is a total team effort.
4: It sure was. The bear was then transported to like the Houghton Lake area. So they say everyone is good. The bear is good. But man, this comes like 3 weeks after we had that other bear encounter at like Flat Rock area. So
2: we're seeing more black bears in the area.
4: Yeah. Be on the lookout. So there's like a whole list of things you should do depending on where you see them. If you are nervous about bears in the area, you can go online and find out what to do to protect yourself. Police are looking for the suspect in a shooting that left a man wounded in a popular area of Detroit Tuesday night. Detroit police say that the victim is in critical condition after being shot in the area of Woodward and Mack in Midtown right around 9:30. They say the suspect fled the scene. So they have not released any information or description about the suspect. And they say the circumstances leading to the shooting are still being investigated. Well, a heated case of road rage in Bloomfield Township led to felony charges against a pair of men from Florida, with one accused of pointing an AR-style gun at the victim while wearing a ski mask. So police say the terrifying situation happened last Thursday around 2 p.m. After receiving a 911 call about the situation, officers were able to find the suspects. They were able to stop an Escalade. This was along Square Lake near Hickory Grove Road. And the driver, Larry White, this front seat passenger, Alan Udell, were taken into custody. And the firearm was recovered from the back seat. The next day, they were arraigned on charges of carrying a concealed weapon and felony assault with a dangerous weapon. They were both given a $250,000 bond. They'll be back in court on June 9th. How terrifying would that be? My gosh.
1: Good luck.
4: So prom, it's like one of the biggest nights for seniors, right? It's one of those last nights where all the students can be together before graduation, before going off to college or getting jobs or wherever your life is taking you. But students at Clintondale High School didn't get to experience their prom because it was canceled just an hour before.

0: it was scheduled to start.
1: An hour before?
0: Which is, so there were students pulling up to the venue.
1: Right.
0: Only to be met by law enforcement saying, sorry, it's done, and it's not happening.
1: And what was the reason?
0: So the school, actually it was Michigan State Police, it was the OK to Stay tip line, received a tip that a student was going to bring a gun to the dance. And it was categorized as a planned school attack. So obviously out of the safety for everyone there, the students, the guests, officials decided to cancel prom at last minute. And they did say, hey, we know this is going to be a huge disappointment, but we have to look out for the safety of everyone involved. And I think families and students understand that.
1: Yeah.
0: But there was a lot that goes into prom. There's dresses, there's hair, there's tuxedos, there's limos, there's the flowers. It's expensive.
2: There's food that was being prepared probably just an hour before.
0: For sure. I mean, there was a lot that goes into it. And
1: consideration
0: so far,
1: to trying to reschedule it? I know venues get booked up. It is easier said than done.
0: I hope so.
1: But even if it has to be different, you'd still like them to have the opportunity to have it, right?
0: From what I've seen, no rescheduled date has been announced.
1: Okay.
0: Huge bummer for those kids and the parents that spent all, you know, not that the kids are not spending
2: their
0: money.
2: Did you go to your prom with Colin? Or
0: I did.
2: Oh, that's nice.
0: Yeah.
2: Did you go to your prom, Jim?
1: What?
2: Did you go to your prom?
1: I didn't.
0: No? You didn't go to prom?
1: No, I didn't.
0: Did you go to your prom?
2: Yes, with a good friend of mine at the time.
0: Yeah.
2: I got lost going home, too.
0: Of course you did.
1: Same Stoney.
2: Yes. I'm driving. I thought I was going home. I saw something like Maryland, 2 miles. Because it was in it was very close to Delaware, actually.
3: Prom was in Indianapolis that year.
0: Oh, my gosh.
1: Different decades.
2: It was
1: Stoney.
2: The night of one of the greatest NBA games of all time that I had to miss.
1: Oh, yeah?
2: Yeah, the triple overtime Suns-Celtics game.
3: Gar Hurd!
2: Yes.
3: Future Pistons coach Gar Hurd.
2: The Gar Hurd era.
1: That's Heather with the news. Coming up next, Stoney's going to take a run at this. The power surge. Encroaching on John's territory.
2: This has really flummoxed me, especially now when you have no, you know, it's just predictions. It's not that you don't have anything to base anything on, really.
1: Yeah, I was going to say, I'm not going to hold you to this on June 3rd, but it's a fun exercise.
2: Yes.
1: We had a couple blockbuster trades this week in the NFL. A.J. Brown goes to the Patriots. Miles Garrett goes to the Rams. Stoney's top six teams in the NFL, and who's just on the outside? The power surge is next, 97.1.
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8: Two-time liberal loser John James was the only Michigan Republican to support the dangerous kill switch mandate, which, starting next year, allows the government and AI to determine when we can drive our own cars. 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President Trump wrote, Perry Johnson is a brilliant businessman who has enjoyed great success. Above all, he loves our country. 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
1: Michael Stone's power surge.
2: Wow. The pressure is on.
1: John, typically throughout the NFL season, middle of the week, will slot his six best teams in power rankings. But for him, it's a power surge.
2: Yes.
1: Stoney, it's the heart of the offseason. We just had the deals made, blockbusters. A.J. Brown to the Pats, Miles Garrett to the Rams. Who are your best six teams? And if you'd like, some of the teams just on the outside looking in.
2: Okay. I'm going to go from the bottom up, right?
1: Is yes.
2: The way we do this. On the outside, well, it'll be obvious who didn't make it. But anyway, at number six, from the NFC North champion for this coming year, Detroit Lions.
1: Oh, we're in the power surge.
2: You're in the power surge, yes, because of the things we talked about. They're going to have they should have a great offense. The defense is iffy, that type of thing. I still think Jared Goff's going to be really good. We know what they have with Gibbs and the receivers. Offensive line's going to be a question mark, but I do believe in schedules there, like you talked about, so I think they're sixth. And this is where, from then on, except for one obvious, it got a really, it's not an easy exercise.
3: No.
2: I was flummoxed over this.
3: Oh.
2: I love

0: using that word. Number five, the Los Angeles Chargers.
1: Future MVP Justin Herbert.
0: Yes, or Ontario Hampton, whichever way you want to go. But you know,
2: Ontario.
0: What did I say?
2: Ontario Smith.
0: Yeah, whatever.
2: Resonator?
0: Yes.
1: Omarion Hampton.
0: Hey, come on! It wouldn't be me if I didn't mispronounce or say a name wrong. Anyway, with their offensive line being really good now, they are going to miss Jesse Minter, their defensive coordinator, and that's an issue. I think this is the year. I don't think he's going to be an MVP, but I think Herbert is going to be much better this year. So, and the Chargers, kind of a sneaky team. They, you know, made the playoffs last year, and I think they'll be better. Number four. And the only reason they're not higher is because I have questions about their quarterback. Ladies and gentlemen, the Houston Texans, the best defense in the National Football League. I mean, and they add David Montgomery. It should help their offense. Health a concern. Is Tank Dell ever coming back? I don't know.
1: I worry about their offensive line. I think that's going to hurt Montgomery. Mm-hmm. And then Stroud's got to play in front of that offensive line.
0: But the
1: line.
0: Defense, I think, is enough for them to, you know, win the division. Although Jacksonville and Indy, you know, Indy with, you know, Daniel Jones coming back. Who knows how good, you know, they were on a roll before.
1: That's valid.
0: So, okay. Number three will be the one that's probably controversial to many. I'm going to go with the San Francisco 49ers.
1: Whoa.
0: And, you know, Trent Williams is back. Nick Bosa is supposed to be ready for camp. McCaffrey is who he is. Now, obviously, the Ayuk situation is crazy. Purdy, I think, is better than people give him credit for. They have a really good coach in Kyle Shanahan. I like the San Francisco 49ers. What can I say? All right, next up at two. And there's a few new coaches involved. And I couldn't decide between this one and being a new coach. But the other one didn't even make it. So I'm going to go with the Buffalo Bills at two. They got a great quarterback, obviously, in Josh Allen. But they also added some people defensively with Chubb, Mike Dana. They got DJ Moore now. So I think the Bills are number two. And number one is the obvious. It's the Rams. I thought they were the best team in the league a week ago. And getting Myles Garrett even makes them even better. They have tons of weapons. And they're a great quarterback, and they're the best.
1: I really thought they were the best team last year.
0: Yes, exactly. So, you know,
1: then they add Dana and
0: right.
1: McGuffey. Yeah.
0: Now, like, the teams that didn't make it, another ones with a new, is the Ravens, who a lot of people, they're like betting in second place, I believe.
1: Yes.
0: Second best odds. Look, a lot of it's predicated on Lamar. We have no idea. You know, maybe it's just liberation time for Lamar Jackson to be away from John Harbaugh. He might be better. I don't know. I don't completely trust him. And, you know, who knows how good of a head coach Monken's going to be. Buffalo, obviously, with Joe Brady as the new head coach, that was there as well. And, you know, I was also thinking about the Broncos because,
1: yes.
0: You know, Bo Nix, I think, you know, he sucked at the end, but I think that was because of injuries. And I think,
1: if he doesn't get hurt, the Broncos are in last year's Super Bowl.
0: Probably.
1: They have a great
0: yes.
1: line. They added an extra weapon for him and Waddle
0: to go with. They just extended Surtain or they gave him a raise.
1: Yeah, they got arguably the best cover corner defensive back in the NFL. And that defense is in total a very good unit that can heat up quarterbacks. I would have had them in the power surge.
0: I mean, look, the Eagles, who knows? You know, I also believe that Dallas is going to be really good this year. And I thought about that, but they're not ready yet.
1: We'll go back to the Ravens for a second.
0: Mm-hmm.
1: The case for them is that they get back to playing Raven football on defense.
0: Yes.
1: Remember, they had Trey Hendrickson, but they also didn't have Matt Ebukwe,
0: right,
1: who was that defensive lineman disruptor. They didn't have him when the Lions played him, and then they missed him all year.
0: Right.
1: That's their best D-lineman.
0: Yes.
1: Kyle Hamilton on the back end. If their defense gets
0: Kyle
1: back
0: Hamilton,
1: to,
0: you mean the defensive MVP?
1: It may be, Stoney.
0: Yeah.
1: The point is that defense getting back to where Ravens' defense
0: right.
1: has been is their formula to get back in Super Bowl contention. They didn't even make the playoffs last year.
0: Correct.
2: Much like the Seahawks did with Mike McDonald. They're trying to duplicate that in many ways.
0: With
2: that
0: Jesse Minter.
2: Similar coordinators that moved to head coaches.
0: Yeah.
2: It usually doesn't happen the second or third time around, the copycat kind of thing. The other thing about them, though, their offensive coordinator is Declan Doyle, who was with the Bears.
0: Yeah.
2: I mean, is that Ben Johnson's offense or is it Declan Doyle's offense? I think it was Ben Johnson's offense. And I don't know
0: what
2: about
0: does
2: him
0: Lamar
2: with Lamar.
0: Want? Yeah.
2: And Lamar, there's been rumblings about Lamar wanting a contract and... Does that play in? Derrick Henry's a year. I don't know about them offensively.
1: They got to replace Linderbaum up the middle.
2: So they might, you know, move, be better defensively, but worse offensively.
0: And then, look, Seattle, obviously the defending champs, you could talk about them, but they did lose, you know, Super Bowl MVP. It's tough to repeat, so I left them out as well.
2: So you both have, right now, you would pick a Rams-Bill Super Bowl.
0: Yeah.
1: On paper,
0: yeah. On paper, yes.
2: It's not happening.
1: It never happens like that.
0: Especially June 3rd.
1: Interesting. Patriots, I wouldn't have put them in. You didn't put them in. The A.J. Brown thing doesn't move the needle. You think take a step back?
0: Yeah, I think they're going to be, you know, they got to travel to Germany. Play the Lions. And plus the Vrabel thing, it's got to have some sort of impact, don't you think?
1: You would think so. Yeah, I think your biggest...
0: Did I miss anything?
1: One was the Broncos to me, but I'm not going to kill you.
0: I thought of the Chiefs. You know, who knows how healthy Mahomes is going to be.
1: He could be ready week one.
0: I know.
1: And now they add Kenneth Walker.
0: Yes.
1: So he doesn't have to be the team's leading rusher for half the games.
0: Right. This is going to be Kelsey's office, probably swan song. So yeah.
1: Their offensive line, though, I do wonder about, specifically the tackles. Can they get that solidified so he's not running for his life back there?
0: Right.
1: And give him time to hit some of these speedy receivers that they've brought in over the years.
0: Yeah.
1: And is Rashee Rice going to play a whole season? I mean, there's questions with Kansas City.
0: Yeah.
1: If you could have him in the others receiving votes, and I'd get it.
0: Right. That's pretty much where I put them. And some people would put the Packers in also receiving votes. Or the Bears. I won't. Although it's kind of interesting, and ESPN just came out with their FPI rankings, mm-hmm. Football Power Index. They have Rams is first, followed by the Bills, the Ravens third, Seahawks 4, 49ers 5, excuse me, and the Packers 6. The Lions are 8.
1: Right, we got Stoney's version of the power surge. How about this text? This is the year the Herbert will be good, says every sports media person every year. Yep, I'm the goof this year saying it.
0: You're true. That's right.
1: I'm falling for it. Stoney has the Chargers in the power surge as well, though. Could be a big year for Jim Harbaugh.
0: Yes, it's because of the offensive line.
1: Yeah, that's the key to unlocking everything for them. All right, there you go. It's a power surge, 97.1.
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1: Got some phone calls on the Lions, and we'll get to the state of the Tigers at 8 o'clock. Back-to-back wins. Undefeated in the month of June, Stoney.
0: Yes, and by the way, if you didn't stay up late last night, the Vegas Golden Knights came from two down and defeated the Carolina Hurricanes in Raleigh 5-4.
1: Carolina's
0: great game
1: immediately, and yeah, both sides went back and forth. You had some stat about teams that get down on the road in game one.
0: Yeah, in game one in NHL history, teams on the road who were down by more than one goal during a game were 0-55 before last night.
1: Vegas is now the one. Mm-hmm. Let's get to the phones. Let's start with Rob in Brighton. Rob, good morning.
16: Hey, good morning, guys. How you doing?
1: Good.
16: Hey, just want to say, did you see the breaking Lions news as of this morning? They hired Chris Greer as a personnel executive.
1: I didn't see that. Former Dolphin GM?
16: Another great hire by Brad Holmes, hiring one of the worst GMs of all time. And that's what I want to get into you. Jim, the segment before, you were talking about the Lions and you had asked Gus, and I don't see it. I don't see how you can be as confident as you are with the offensive line the way it is. They have four unproven guys on the offensive line. I don't know. I mean, like, to me, that's a no start right there. I mean, I don't know how you can expect to win a division with that offensive line. I mean, it's laughable. And then secondly, the secondary. I mean, Brian Branch and Kirby Joseph are – where are they? I mean, who knows what's going to happen? Mm-hmm. So I don't know how, and with no depth, I don't know how anybody can expect to win a division, let alone win a playoff game.
1: Yeah, just to be clear, I'm not speaking out of my ass. They're the betting favorites to win it, and I can show my work. I'm not just going to always default to whatever FanDuel or DraftKings tells me is true. I see an offensive line that did get better. If he thinks they're not better than Graham Glasgow playing center, I don't know what to tell him. Cade Mays,
0: correct,
1: specifically, I think in this gap scheme is going to be it's going to help with the pass blocking up the middle, so Goff's not under siege. And I do think gap scheme, he's going to help him run the football too. He gives him a veteran stabilizer between some younger guards.
0: And you would assume, speaking of younger guards, that Ratledge is going to get better.
1: I thought he played fairly well as a rookie in the NFL.
0: Yeah.
1: And I like the Blake Miller pick. I think that's a plug-and-play dude who played all these games, 50-plus games at Clemson.
0: Right. And by the way, he is correct. Adam Schefter has tweeted out that the Detroit Lions have hired former Dolphins GM Chris Greer.

0: as a personnel executive per league source.
1: So how many wins are we subtracting because they made that hire?
0: Well, as Dave Burkett says, another experienced set of eyes for the front office.
1: I'm being facetious. I don't think it really matters all that much. You just take people in. It's going to be Brad's ship. He's got the steering wheel. Yeah. He'll chart the course. The secondary is my biggest concern with this football team. I don't know what I'm getting out of either safety, and if I'm going to have the two of them playing how many games together? Over under 10 games together?
0: Right,
1: I really don't know.
0: That's the big, you know, and you don't...
1: And my promise isn't anything beyond regular season success.
0: Correct.
1: You know, I just see it as a runway early in the season. Schedule sets up well for the whole season. You could add two or three wins and boom, now you're a division champ. Green Bay's got to mess with the Rams. Well, we get to mess with the Cardinals. We play the Titans. I mean, these things add up.
0: Did Green Bay get any better? I don't think
1: they lost a couple key guys on the offensive line.
0: Well, they lost their running back, Gary, too.
1: And Gary, and their running back may be suspended.
0: Yeah. And, you know, Jordan Love to me is right now, of course, he'll be the MVP because I'm going to say this right now. Jordan Love could be one of the most overhyped, overrated quarterbacks I can remember.
1: Don't tell Mike Vallini that. I fight about him every single every season.
0: I'm just not a Jordan Love guy, but that's okay. I mean, he's good.
1: He could be good, but not great.
0: Right.
2: I think he's very Dak-ish.
1: Okay.
2: You can win with him. You got to have a lot right, and then he can still screw it up on top of that.
1: Yeah. Let's get to John in Livonia. John, good morning.
3: Hey, good morning, guys. I literally have the exact opposite take of the last caller. How is this year not a Super Bowl or bust year? I mean, in 23, we were 30 minutes away from going to the Super Bowl. 24, we had the injury bug, and 25 was a gap year. All that experience in this young core, we have learned what we need to make a Super Bowl push. I feel like the people in this town settle for mediocrity more than they should, and it's kind of frustrating.
0: Well, I don't think, you know, getting to the NFC Championship game is settling for mediocrity, to be quite honest with you, especially when you didn't make the playoffs the year before, no matter what the situation was.
3: I'm not talking about 23. I'm talking about 26.
0: I said for this year. I don't think making
3: it. Are you okay with one or two wins? Why can't you just say, hey, let's go to the Super Bowl and let's win it?
0: Of course, that's everybody's goal. But to sit there and say it's a complete failure is absurd to me when you're coming back from a team that didn't even win the playoffs last year. That's all.
3: I mean, I get that.
0: Yeah.
1: Come on, Stoney, okay. Bro.
3: Hey, I'd like to say one more thing, bro. I think Gov has the most ball knowledge on this whole entire station. Gov's the man. See ya.
0: Gov knows ball.
2: Wow.
0: There we go.
2: I got Love and Stoney got Broad.
0: That's okay.
1: Tecumseh Tom. All-time ball knowledge.
2: Hey, Stoney, you kind of missed the bro stage, didn't you, with your girls? It wasn't the thing?
0: Yeah, pretty much. It wasn't, no.
2: But you got kids. Yeah. I got Broad big time by Connor. I got to tell you, I know you guys know it, but we were doing driver's training. You know, I was letting him drive with his permit. We went to Chick-fil-A, and he hadn't had much experience pulling out of businesses. Well, he still was kind of gliding, and we were going on to Eureka, which is a busy road at Southland Mall down there. And I said, Connor, stop. I said, hey, slow down. And then I kind of went, Connor, stop, like that. And he stops and goes, bro.
1: Was it bro or bruh?
2: Kind of a mix. He does a mix of it.
1: Bruh.
2: I mean, what? I'm speechless.
0: Vocabulary changes through the generations. We'll put it that way.
1: Oh, boy. But, Stoney, why don't you want him to win the Super Bowl?
0: I understand, you know, basically this. There are people who believe that if you don't win the championship, everything's a failure. And I get all that.
1: I don't think that's an absolute. I think it matters where a team is in its lifespan.
0: I think this team is still pretty damn young at really important positions, except quarterback. Obviously, Goff's not young. But, yeah, look, I would say that they, you know, in the next couple of years, if they don't win, this era was fun but not very successful if they don't get to a Super Bowl.
1: You're not doing this, but I want to be clear. Painting with a broad brush, I don't think every team, every season, the only destination is a title. Our hockey team success would be making the playoffs, right? Our NBA team, at no point did we say if the Pistons don't win the title, their season's a failure.
0: Right.
1: There's incremental progress. The problem for the Lions, they've made it to the NFC title game. They had a 17-point lead at halftime.
0: Yes.
1: They've had the best record in the NFL in a regular season. They've had the first round bye. They've done everything but go and win a Super Bowl.
0: Right. Look, not making the Super Bowl in when they were 15-2 the following year, that was a failure. And like I said earlier in the show, bro, the deal is that if the season progresses and they have a season like that and then fails in the playoffs again, yes, that would be a failure.
1: Some Twitch comments as we get to the State of the Tigers, 802. The Costa curse is in full effect. You guys did the autopsy and declared him dead, and here they come, back from the dead, 2-0 in June. All Wenzel Perez has done is catch fly balls and hit home runs after Costa called him out. Perez now dedicates his social media posts to Costa. Hey, when you win, go ahead and celebrate all the homers.
0: That's right.
1: His next will be his fifth since the whole deal.
2: That'd be the perfect number for you, wouldn't it?
1: It wouldn't.
2: It's got to happen today, so then it'd be a full week, right?
1: A full week, five homers in a week.
0: Pretty good.
1: Greg could put a montage together with all five of them. It'll be great.
0: He could be the American League Player of the Week.
1: He sure could.
2: That'd be great. You saying something and then a home run. And then you saying something and a home run.
1: We could put something together.
0: When Zach's short going yard.
1: Well, for as much hate as he's taking, you would think he'd have a bunch of homers.
0: Yeah.
1: He had a couple hits last night. Tigers have put up 18 runs in 2 days. Hey, you get Torres back, you get Carp back, and all of a sudden you start looking halfway decent. We'll talk State of the Tigers because, Stoney, they still have a long way to go. Long, long way to go. Exactly 100 games left in the season for the Tigers. We'll talk about it coming up next. It's 97.1.
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0: You know that Chris Greer's brother is Mike Greer, who I believe is the general manager of the San Jose Sharks, former NHL player.
1: The more you know.
0: Little tidbits. You know, go to work today, say, hey, you know, sit around telling people, hey, did you know this? You just got brighter today.
1: Stoney's making everybody smarter.
0: That's right.
10: I thought you were going to say David Allen Greer.
0: He's from Detroit, I believe.
1: Mm-hmm. Stoney is still in for John. We got Heather. We got Gov and Greg behind the glass settling in on a Wednesday where our baseball team has won back-to-back games.
0: I can't believe that is a big deal.
1: But yet...
0: It's not a big deal. It's nice. I'd rather them win two games than lose two games.
1: You know what it is? It's eyebrow raising.
0: It's really not, though.
1: No, it is. It is eyebrow raising. The team went a whole month without winning back-to-back games. It is eyebrow raising that they did it.
0: Baseball, there are teams that have been even worse than the Tigers who've had like 6-game winning streaks. I mean, you have 162 games. There are great teams that'll have a 3 or 4-game losing streak. It's not eyebrow. Now,
1: it is eyebrow raising the way they won the games, right? You get Torque.
0: That's true.
1: You get Torres going. Yeah. He hits a homer. You get Cart back. He had a homer the day before. You score 18 runs with 7 homers. They had 18 all of May. Is that at least eyebrow raising?
0: Yes.
1: Okay.
0: A little bit, yeah.
1: Right. But I didn't say they've come all the way back.
0: No, I didn't say you did, but I'm saying that this what they've done the last 2 games, the scores might be a little out of whack, but it happens all the time.
1: It felt like there was no end in sight.
0: Yeah. Felt that way, but you knew they were going to do something.
1: That they would eventually win consecutive baseball games.
0: Yes, I was pretty confident of that. I wonder what the odds were on that.
1: So the state of this team is what?
0: The state of the team is crappy. It's still crappy. There are some signs. I mean, Verlander, what went, like 5 innings yesterday? He sat through a 8-run 5th inning, and he came back for the 5th, and he was, I think he gave up like 4 hits in 5 innings, and his velocity wasn't completely back to normal, but it was good enough, and he didn't walk anybody and whatever. Skubal, 2 days ago, had a simulated game, looked really good. Mize is going to be back within a few weeks, I think, if not sooner.
1: Look, I don't know if they're going to win today, how they're going to fare against Seattle.
0: Troy Mountain, he's been pitching great.
1: Great. Mm-hmm. Let's say they rattle off 5 of 6 or 7 of 10. Mm-hmm. They're still going to be double-digit games below 500. And the clock's ticking, and it just might be too late. Because, Stoney, if they're not in a position to buy at the trade deadline, to add, then the responsible thing is going to be to trade Skubal.
0: Absolutely. I don't think anybody...
1: So is there really a path for this team to do anything if they're going to be selling at the deadline? No. I mean, there's going to be... Even if they rattle off a bunch right here, it feels too little too late.
0: Look, I think we've been talking about Skubal way too much because it's so obvious. Is there anybody out there who actually thinks that they won't trade Skubal if they're not in contention?
1: The question is going to be, what do they consider contention?
0: Well, it's got to be like 2 games out of a wild card. It can't be like much more than
1: that. Okay, how many are they out of a wild card right now?
0: 6.5.
1: Okay, so if they make up 5 games in a month, they're going to keep Skubal.
0: If they're like the last team before.
1: No, that's why I'm asking. I'm asking because I actually think there's a danger zone here.
0: Yeah, there is.
1: As dumb as that sounds, winning could put them in a danger zone. If they aren't good enough to win a World Series, but they're good enough to trick themselves into not selling... And then they still don't make the playoffs?
0: Oh, that's fireable.
1: That's the danger zone.
0: That's a fireable offense.
1: So I don't want to be the guy that says, hey, winning's bad.
0: No, I know.
1: But there is a danger zone. If they are a losing team with a losing record, but they're, quote, close enough to not sell, but then it puts them in no man's land and they don't achieve anything and then they get burned.
0: And I'm not, and most of us are not exactly savvy enough to know, okay, if they lose all these games, whether that's tanking or not, you know, they get a really good position because it's not automatic. They have that little lottery thing that they have now in baseball where they would get it probably a top 4 or 5 pick. Who knows? Baseball's such a crapshoot with the draft. So you just win as many games as you can and see what happens.
2: Look, it's fun to watch the last 2 days.
0: Yes, absolutely.
2: They're playing a horrible brand of baseball that was boring. Like losing a lot and then losing in a boring way, that was going to be a long summer. So if they play more like this, at least there's some entertainment value to it.
1: Sure.
2: I would say for now, it's certainly a big nothing. They're still 14 under. You have 100 games left. To get to 84 wins, they have to go 60-40. Mm-hmm. That seems, for a team that played so inconsistently, like that would be a pipe dream. Now you guys they could sniff themselves back into, well, should they or should they not? Let's just look at the last 2 games, okay?
1: Yeah.
2: You got a humongous close out by Vest on Monday, when I don't think anybody thought he was going to close that game.
1: No. Right.
2: All right. The bullpen has got to be more consistent, or they will still stumble because of that. The bullpen hasn't shown really much to you have belief in them. And I still think the glaring thing is they don't strike people out.
1: Correct. Now,
2: so maybe the bullpen changes if the starters get back and you put somebody back there to help that out. But just, I'll say this, for the last 2 games, and it's Vierling, Perez, and Torkelson. If they simply correct themselves to their career averages, and then you add the Carpenters and Torreses into the lineup, the offense should pick up here consistently.
0: No doubt.
2: I still think the bullpen will burn them.
1: So I'm going back through the years, and I think 86 is the minimum.
2: Occasionally, there's an anomaly.
1: Since COVID, 86 is the lowest win total to make the playoffs from the American League.
2: But the bottom feeder AL wild card this year is looking like it could be below that.
1: But if it's 86, they got to go 62-38 the rest of the way, and that's with not selling anybody, right?
0: Yeah.
1: And the most likely thing will be, unless you've won 20 of 22 or something, like you're gonna be forced to sell. So it makes it all but too late.
2: So we had some fun before the show, and we were just saying, okay, this is just two games, something or nothing. Ha ha ha. To buy into it this early, that's crazy.
1: Mm-hmm.
2: But we were joking, who would be the first person on the show to potentially buy in? And what would it take?
1: It'd be John, right? He's glass half full. He was gone and oblivious for a lot of this.
2: Yeah, so he didn't experience what we did.
1: The sweep of the White Sox over the weekend.
2: Yeah, the Angels series.
1: He caught some of the Angels series.
2: Yeah. I mean, I don't know. I think for anybody, even at the station, to maybe buy back in, it's getting to six games under 500. That's still, they got to improve eight games
1: in. And what's the time frame to achieve this goal? A month?
2: Probably late June.
1: Yeah.
2: Like, they need to surge.
1: Yeah, it has to be miraculous.
2: It's putting a 12 out of 15 together.
1: Yeah. Who would bite first, though? I think it'd be John.
2: Yeah.
0: On this show, absolutely. Yeah. No doubt. At the station,
1: on the station?
0: Mark Ryan.
1: Oh. Well, he probably still believes.
2: No, he... Okay, so Brian had fun with him on Saturday and made fun of him for still believing, but Mark apparently actually threw in the towel Friday night after that debacle in Chicago.
1: Not a true fan.
2: He probably would jump back in if they got the 10 under.
1: Okay. Interesting. 248-539-9797. Get some feedback on the Tigers. We do have some bold predictions for the NFL season we'll get to coming up at 8:35. We'll do true or false. There's 100 of them. We're not going to present 100 bold predictions, but Tom has selected some of the more intriguing bold predictions. Sports Illustrated does it every year. We'll go through true and false. On the Tigers, 6.5 games out of the wild card at the beginning of June is nothing. Let me repeat, nothing, from an unnamed texter.
0: It's nothing if you're like the only team, but you have to hop over like 5 or 6 teams, though. So you're assuming that they're all going to go into the old, you know, pooper, you know?
1: Sure, Stoney. This one says, I see a scenario where Harris does not trade Skubal. Several, actually. One where he becomes overwhelmed by the offers and tries to play teams against each other and waits too long. Or he becomes a complete cat enthusiast because he doesn't know how to get back equal value, Dave in Rochester.
0: Well, I think he'll still make a trade. We could fault him for not getting enough value. That's definitely a better possibility in my mind than him not trading him.
1: The Tigers are going to get screwed by the Skubal saga. They're pushing him back too soon. He'll have another major arm event before they can trade him. That's Roy in Clarkston. You guys are so negative, it's actually crazy. Why don't we believe in our team to go 35-15 the next 50?
0: Because we have vision.
1: Sight?
0: Stevie Wonder and Ray Charles are not sitting here right now. Now, granted, you know, even if they did have good eyesight, some of the players have changed because they're coming back healthy. I get all that. 35-15 to expect it? Nah.
2: I just don't see that's possible with this bullpen. They have consistently blown saves.
0: Yeah.
2: I don't see how that gets corrected unless the rotation gets healthy.
1: And you ask less of the bullpen?
2: And you throw JV back there.
1: Okay, I want to be very careful hinging the season on 43-year-old Justin Verlander. Bad hip and all.
2: I'm messing around. Maybe.
1: Okay, maybe.
2: Hey, they would have 6 starters.
0: Or you could have...
1: Flaherty could go to the bullpen.
2: You want him back there at JV.
0: You could have Flaherty and Montero as a combined, you know, combination for a rotation spot.
10: I would call them Flontero.
0: Yeah.
1: mound.
0: Yeah, because every fifth day, you got Flaherty for the first three innings, and then Montero finishes the game. It's beautiful. Just hope he doesn't pitch more than 65 pitches.
1: Undefeated in June. Offense showing up. It's only two games. They have so much work to do. Where are you at, State of the Tigers? 248-539-9797. It's Charles and Wonder, 97.1.
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24: Don't let the Tigers get hot. Don't let the Tigers get hot.
1: Little danger zone. Stoney, the Tigers aren't hot. They've won two in a row.
10: Exactly.
1: But what if they do get hot? Karp's back. Torres is back. Homers are back. The summer's back.
0: It would be a wonderful situation to deal with as a fan, as a broadcaster, as anything. But do you really think it's going to happen?
1: Not yet. No, not based on two wins in June. No. And my whole point was there is a danger in if they get kind of back and convince themselves not to sell and still miss the playoffs anyway. Like, if they're not buying at the deadline, they should be selling.
0: That's the only really bad downside of all this.
1: Like, right. But I'd almost respect it more if they were, like, five games out of a playoff spot and bought. All right. Chips in. Little delusion, but you want to roll with it? Let's roll with it. It would be very detrimental if they end up in no man's land. So if they're going to get hot, they better get white hot.
0: Yes.
1: If the Tigers are going to get hot, they better go win 10 of 12 or 15 of 20. They're going to have to get incredibly hot to make this a true summer where they're in it.
0: Mm-hmm. By the way, it was just announced who the cover on Madden 27 is going to be.
1: Oh, you got some breaking news?
0: Yeah. You want to know who it is?
1: Yeah, you know what? I want to guess. This could be fun.
2: Let's go around the room until we get it.
0: Okay.
2: Jim?
1: Matthew Stafford.
0: Gov?
2: I'll go with Jameer Gibbs.
0: Greg?
10: I'm going to jank myself. I know the answer.
0: Okay.
1: Oh. Either of us
0: get it? Heather!
25: I have no idea.
0: Okay.
1: We didn't get it?
0: I think it's going to... No, he's getting sacked by Myles Garrett in the video that we saw before. Yes.
1: Drake May?
0: No, the one, but it was a play before that. And I know this will piss you off more than it should.
1: Aaron Rodgers. Going to make me mad?
0: Yeah. I don't think you're a big fan of the team.
1: Is I could be
0: to him. Close.
2: Jake Bate.
1: Caleb Williams.
0: There you go. He got it. He got it.
1: Yeah, the jinx.
0: That's right.
1: I don't believe in jinxes. I do believe in regression. I'm not afraid of the Bears. I'm selling all Bears stock.
10: Stoney's the only person I know whose clues actually hurt you.
1: When Love was close, that's what got me there.
0: Yeah, same division, same position.
1: Yeah. Hell, I thought they could have put Myles Garrett on the cover.
0: Yeah. That was the only. I only gave one clue, right?
1: Yeah.
0: And how did that hurt him, Greg?
10: He's in the video getting sacked by Myles Garrett.
1: Look over and it's Drake May being tackled.
0: Yeah, that's true.
1: Yeah. Well, the next guy to get sacked, I think, was it Aaron Rodgers?
0: No, I think it was Jordan Love, wasn't it?
1: Oh, maybe. I don't know. Anyway.
0: Yes, Caleb Williams.
1: On the Madden cover.
0: Yeah. You still play Madden?
1: Yeah, I play the college game more.
0: Okay.
1: But I play Madden.
0: It's one of the big regrets of my life. I have many. That's one.
1: Well, I'm sorry. I like video games as much as the next guy. This is one of your great life regrets?
0: Yeah, I was in that in-between age demographic where I never got into any type of video games after Space Invaders.
25: That's hilarious, Tony. I mean, there's so many things you could regret in life,
0: right?
25: Well,
0: there are. There's plenty.
25: But that's one of your greatest.
0: That's one of them.
2: What do you regret more, sleeping with your sister or not playing Madden?
0: I always slept in the same bed. I didn't sleep.
1: I wish I would have spent more time with a loved one. I wish I would have seen Europe.
0: I wish I would have learned how to ice skate. I mean, not those type of things.
1: And I wish I would have played Madden more.
0: Yeah, or I would have learned how to play video games. I remember once I played one of the MLB games, I forget how long ago it was, with my nephew, who was probably like 12 at the time. He's now, you know...

0: Hashtag, you gotta believe. Jamil in a truck.
1: Tug McGraw's saying back when he played for the Mets. You gotta believe.
0: This is DeVell in Madison Heights. I've been saying the whole season the Tigers could use Verlander in a closer role. Could you imagine his stuff being played out in a way where he doesn't have to worry about conserving energy? It'd be similar to Dennis Eckersley.
1: John Smoltz.
0: Smoltz is another name. Dynamic starters who finish their careers as dynamic closers. Tech says the bullpen absolutely has to get in gear or this isn't going to happen. Guys, this is Jerry, all caps.
1: Okay.
0: I don't know why he capitalized his whole name. This is Jerry. Goes on to say, I'm not 100% sure, but didn't Cleveland sell last year, lost a couple pitchers to gambling issues, and won the division in the end?
1: That's true. Well, they won the division because the Tigers, you know, played like crap.
0: Harris has always said we'll get better in the aggregate. Scooble will make us better in the aggregate when he comes back. Won't be surprised if he's here come August, Scott in Tecumseh.
1: As long as he's not here August 3rd.
0: Well, if he's here August 3rd, you better buy at the deadline.
1: Yeah.
0: That's my whole thing.
2: I know.
0: So you better be good enough to justify buying at the deadline or you got to sell.
2: I know we're being silly here with them two games versus 60.
1: Yes. Yeah. Yeah. I mean, people understand we are... You guys are being
0: we're hamming
1: very
0: it
1: silly.
0: Up a little bit. Right. Yeah.
2: It is 60 and 40 to get you 84 wins. That's winning three out of every five games. That's not that far-fetched, is it? It is with this team and how they perform this year.
1: Correct.
2: But again, if a few players are in the midst of correcting themselves.
0: I think they have to play better than 600 baseball historically to make the playoffs.
2: Yeah, because the number you're going with is the 86, which is what I normally use. I do think there's a conversation to be had that that could be a couple wins less this year.
0: I just think if you tell the average person they got to win 62 more baseball games, like say it out loud, like say it to your friend, text it to somebody you care about. They need to win 62 more baseball games. What do you think that's going to be met with?
1: 62 and 38, right?
0: Is yeah, 62 and 38 in the final 100 would get them in there. And that's with presumably not selling at the deadline. So how many do you have to win before the deadline to keep the train on the tracks?
2: I just really wonder if 86 is the number, though. That's saying the worst playoff team in the AL is finishing 10 games above 500.
0: And that's what it's been since COVID.
2: But this season, Jim,
1: yeah.
2: The last wildcard team is sputtering at 500.
0: Someone has to win these games. I happen to think you're going to have to, you know what I'm saying? Like,
2: thank you.
0: You're going to have to, I think 86 is the number, but we're getting ahead of ourselves. Let's get to Heather's news.
1: You think?
0: Yes, Tony, I know we're guilty of it.
3: This news is brought to you by Fusion Energy. Well, a man is being sought by police after it was discovered he was living with his dead girlfriend inside a Taylor motel. So last week, an employee at the Red Roof Inn discovered the woman's body inside a room that she was sharing with her boyfriend. And according to police, the room was just like a hoarder room. Like it was filled with trash. There were two dogs that were also living there. And the woman's body was found there on the bed. Investigators believe the boyfriend remained in the room with her body for several days after her death. They do say that there's no signs of foul play, like there was an autopsy done as well. And they note that she suffered from several medical issues, but they don't know the exact cause of death. They believe that the boyfriend never reported the death and then left town after taking and using her credit cards.
0: Oh.
3: So now they're searching for him. Obviously, they know who he is. Anybody with information about his whereabouts is being asked to contact Taylor Police. Ugh. A man was hospitalized in critical condition after being shot in Midtown Tuesday night. The shooting took place at Woodward and Mack right around 9:30 p.m. Police are now searching for the suspect, who they say fled the scene. A description of the suspect has not been released, and an investigation is ongoing. Residents in numerous cities are upset with Priority Waste over several missed trash pickups. Hmm. So within the last week, Dearborn Heights is now refusing to pay part of their Priority Waste bill because of these missed or delayed garbage pickups. The city of St. Clair Shores just voted to not renew Priority Waste contract. In Chesterfield Township, residents say their trash hasn't been picked up in 2 weeks, and now bags and trash are piling up at the curbs. Rats are infesting all of the trash. The state of Michigan's Environment, Great Lakes, and Energy Department is investigating Priority Waste because of environmental concerns. Dearborn Heights also say they are considering legal action over this.
0: What's the explanation from the company?
3: Well, they're not explaining what has happened, but they do say they are taking full accountability and they understand and hear all of the complaints, and they're working.

0: to get it all taken care of as soon as possible.
1: What about the Red Wings fans who are suing them for putting their product on their patch?
0: This is a great story. A Michigan teacher just won $10,000 after being named this year's Educator of the Year. Brandon Bailey teaches fifth grade math and science at Forest View Elementary in Wexford County. He won the prize through a Michigan Lottery's Excellent in Education program. So he's worked in education for 21 years. He's been at his current position for 8 years. And pretty cool. So Michigan Lottery established this award, this Excellence in Education, back in 2014, and it's just to recognize outstanding public school educators across the state during school year. So he received the top prize. They do also give away like weekly awards and $2,000 cash prizes as well. Pretty cool. I don't know if you've seen this story trending, but men have just mysteriously been emerging from New York City sewers.
2: Emerging sewer people.
0: Exactly. And now officials are warning potential copycats of the dangers of this, if you want to call it a stunt or behavior. So social media posts appear to show like groups of men that are not affiliated with any public works crews just coming out of manholes in various Brooklyn neighborhoods. And
2: is it like a faster way for them to get where they're going?
0: No, police believe
1: it's a guy's trip. That's where John actually fooled you. John's in a sewer all week.
2: New York City sewer.
1: Yeah.
0: It's believed that these guys are like scouring the system for like valuables that may have gotten into sewage. But anyway, they say there's no threat to the public, but they're warning that, hey, the sewer system is just extremely gross and dangerous. Like, you should avoid it at all costs. Hazardous gases, you know, unstable surfaces, flooding risks, confined spaces. So have no fear, though, when you see them popping out of manholes, apparently.
2: It's just a thing that happens now.
0: In New York, yes.
2: Heather with the news. Coming up next, 100 bold predictions. We pick the best. We go through them, true or false, ahead of the NFL season. 97.1.
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20: All right, so Connor Orr from SI.com came up with these. I love some of the things that he speculates on. I think he does a real good job and has fun with it for some of these serious NFL writers sometimes. Anyways, the first one's a biggie. It's Joe Burrow will be the MVP.
1: I think him being healthy makes it possible, but I still, this is a make or break year. I don't think the Bengals are going to win enough games where he'll win MVP.
2: Yeah, I said false. And you got your headliners, right? Your Lamars and your Allens and Stafford. But I want to take a shot in the dark. I think this could be the year that Justin Herbert wins the MVP. His team could win the right number of games. He's got both tackles, should be healthy. Mm-hmm. This could be the year for Herbert.
20: So the game manager MVP.
2: Win a lot of games and throw a bunch of touchdowns.
20: Yeah, I could see it happening. But, you know, Kirk Gibson won MVP back in the day with just subpar numbers, but the team won, and he was a huge part of it. I see that happening, but Justin...
2: Don't turn the ball over.
20: Justin Herbert's not going to light up 5,000 yards. I don't think that's ever happening. All right, the Patriots will win fewer than 10 games.
1: I think that is false because they play in such a crappy division. You got, you know, Buffalo's good, but other than that, Miami and the Jets, that's almost a guarantee of 4 wins. I think they can get, you know, 6 more out of there and win 10 games.
2: But yet, at the same time, they're ripe for regression, right? Yeah. I mean, they played such a soft schedule the year before.
1: True.
2: They should come back down to earth. I'd buy this. Sure. True.
1: Well, and here's the other thing I should have mentioned. You know, their coach may be in divorce court a lot.
2: Do distractions there?
1: Yeah.
20: A.J. Brown implodes. You know, there's areas where it could get ugly for them. Plus, last year they won with such a horrible schedule that, you know, the 10 games, though, 10 is 10 and 7. So...
2: I mean, if we'll the Lions could step back to 9-8, why can't these guys?
20: Right. Kyle Hamilton will win Defensive Player of the Year.
2: I'm going to say false. And some of this is just playing the odds. It's normally a defensive lineman award. I think 10 of the last 12 have gone to defensive ends, defensive tackles, pass rushers. Kyle Hamilton's a great football player. I don't think he'll win Defensive Player of the Year.
1: I think that's false as well, and I think you have a better chance for one of his new teammates, Trey Hendrickson, to win it before Kyle Hamilton. But I'm also going to say false on that one.
2: The odds-on favorite right now? Myles Garrett.
1: Yeah.
2: Followed by Will Anderson, Houston.
20: Yes. Yeah. You know what? This one I thought was one of the most compelling ones on the list. Bucks wideout Emeka Ebuka will lead all receivers in touchdowns.
1: I'm going to say that's false. It's going to be close, but you know, Baker's hot and cold. I think if C.J. Stroud has a decent season, I think Nico Collins being healthy is ripe to possibly do
20: that.
1: Nico
20: Collins healthy?
1: Well, I know.
2: Who's the number two option in that offense in Tampa?
1: Is it still Godwin,
20: right?
1: Yeah.
2: Mm-hmm. But Godwin over the hill bit?
1: Yeah, you talk about injury prone. Yes, they don't have Mike Evans anymore.
2: So this is not who will be the best receiver in the NFL this season. This is who will catch the most touchdowns. Volume's a huge part of it. Just for context, last year's touchdown leader was Devontae Adams, followed by Dallas Goedert. So this isn't like who's the best receiver. No. It's who's going to have the opportunity. I'll buy this. Why not?
20: Real quick, you're a fantasy football guy. Where do you think he should go in terms of a fantasy draft as a receiver? He might be a guy you could
2: third or fourth round.
20: And he could be a one.
2: Yes.
20: You know, the way you want to put your team together.
2: Yeah, he's going in the 30s right now.
20: All right. This one, I think, is just reaching. Chargers running back Omarion Hampton will lead the NFL in rushing yardage.
1: No. Their offensive line's hopefully for them going to be healthier, but I don't think he's going to lead them at all. I think, maybe his brother's former team, maybe Derrick Henry will be there this year.
2: Yeah, this is incredibly bold. Yeah. It's most likely Gibbs or Bijan. Those two guys are going to be cleared for takeoff. I would think Gibbs is going to have a monster year.
20: Even Saquon.
2: Sure.
20: To get back in it here. The Chargers are going to the Super Bowl if this happens in my mind.
2: Yeah.
20: Especially if Justin Herbert wins MVP.
2: Right.
20: And then Hampton leads the league in rushing yardage. Oh, John will be disgusted by John Harbaugh. Or Jim Harbaugh.
2: Yeah.
20: The Cardinals will have the number one pick in the 2027 NFL draft.
1: I'm going to say that's false. It's going to be very close, though, between them and the Miami Dolphins. I'm going to go with Miami to have the worst team in the football, but it's possible. It's very possible. I'm going to say false.
2: I'm going to say false. Paul Sarah's Dolphins.
1: Yeah.
2: That's the number one pick.
20: Cardinals do play, I think, in a tougher division than the Dolphins do. I mean, that could be an easy 0-6 right there.
1: Mm-hmm.
20: Leading to speculation here with that division, the NFC West champions, the Seahawks will repeat.
2: False. Rams, right?
1: Yeah. There's no doubt.
2: On paper, that's the best team in this division.
20: But the Seahawks losses, too, that they've experienced, you know, like every Super Bowl team. No Kenneth Walker, you know.
2: You lose your offensive coordinator.
20: Yeah, and with all due respect to last year, I mean, those Rams games were tight.
2: Nail biters.
20: Yeah, I mean, I don't know how you don't go with the Rams off the Garrett stuff.
2: If you're the Rams, you add Myles Garrett, Trent McDuffie, you address your defense, you have the MVP, you have multiple weapons. Yes, Greg, I know they still have to play the games, but on paper, they're the best team.
20: And it's hard to see Darnold duplicating what he did last year. He could still be Minnesota Darnold, but I don't know if he can do that again. The Lions will lead the league in points, win the NFC North, have the most regular season wins, but not play in or win the Super Bowl.
2: Yes, hard to win if you don't play in the Super Bowl. That's a lot of love for the Lions.
1: Yeah.
20: This is what Connor Orr said. He said they will win the North, have the most wins in the regular season, and score the most points. It's basically like the double-digit disco 15-2 season again. They would be the number one seed in the NFC in this scenario.
1: I think that's false. I do think they'll win the NFC North, and I do think they might very good chance to lead the league in points, but I don't think they're going to have enough wins or win the Super Bowl.
2: So this is a lot to digest, but
1: yes.
2: Let me break it down for people. They are the odds-on favorite to win the NFC North.
1: Mm-hmm.
2: They finished fifth in points a year ago, and they were only 37 shy of number one. If you feel like the offensive line is going to be better, and they've got a pair of 1,000-yard receivers, and they get something more out of LaPorta, yeah, they could be the number one offense this season, and I don't think that's that bold. The win total? Only two teams in the NFL have better odds to win 14 games. So even that's not that bold. Those teams are the Rams, and the Ravens. So I don't think they'll lead the league in wins, but this isn't crazy, especially with the schedule they're going to play this year.
20: Yeah, you know, if they take care of business against who they're supposed to and don't have any games like last year where they stumble against bad teams, you can see this definitely happening from the win perspective. I just find it interesting that it would be doing basically that 2024 all over again and then getting left, you know, hanging to dry there, and there's no Super Bowl appearance.
2: Do they beat the Commanders this time?
20: Oh, gosh. They're getting back in?
2: I don't know.
20: Who's the rookie quarterback in the NFC this year that would do that?
2: Not Mendoza.
20: They'll lose to Bryce Young at home.
2: Yeah, there you go.
20: Not a rookie. All right, finally, while the Lions aren't in the Super Bowl, Connor Orr says the Texans will defeat the Seahawks in Super Bowl 61. Even include the score, 23-21.
1: Oh, he's wrong. It's going to be 23-20. No, I think the Texans have a really good chance of going there. I don't think Seattle will be able to repeat and get to the Super Bowl again.
2: Tom, did you write this last one? You loved the Texans a year ago.
20: Yeah, I thought that that defense could have taken them all the way to the Super Bowl, but then C.J. Stroud decided to do what he did in the divisional game.
2: And he's still their quarterback.
20: Yeah.
2: Yeah, so out of the AFC, I'll take the Bills. Out of the NFC, who else? The Rams.
20: Bills,
2: so
20: Rams is the most
2: chalky Super Bowl.
20: Yes. Nope.
2: Do I get any points for being bold on my MVP? Come on. This wasn't all chalk.
20: So no Chargers-Rams Super Bowl?
2: L.A. It's in L.A., isn't it?
20: Yes it is.
2: Rewind. My Super Bowl matchup is the L.A. Chargers against the L.A. Rams.
1: Well, they don't have to go far for the scriptwriters either. They live there.
2: There you go.
20: That better not happen. Plus, it'd be McVay versus Harbaugh. Jansen would probably call off.
2: The all-time insufferable Super Bowl on
20: Valentine's Day.
1: He'll go fishing for 2 weeks.
20: Ice fishing.
2: There you go. Wouldn't put it past him.
1: No, he says he's done it.
2: Bold predictions inside 100 days. It's 97.1.
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26: Riley Green, fly ball deep down the right field line, hooking by the foul pole. Will it stay fair? Gone! Just over the fence in the right field corner, Riley Green with his second home run in as many days. Towering fly ball. It came back onto the field, but only after clearing the fence in right. 8-0 Tigers in the seventh.
27: How do you feel about fun?
2: I'm a fan of fun. I'm a fan of offensive outbursts like we've seen the last two games. 18 runs after scoring 81 all of May. Cart back, Torres back, both have hit homers. I said eyebrow raising. I don't want to get carried away. Stoney, I know you've been giving me a hard time. I'm not buying in.
28: Okay.
2: I've even tried to give the math to explain how daunting this is. 86 wins is my target. They would have to win 62 more baseball games. They would have to pace like a 100-win team the rest of the way.
1: That ain't happening because
2: they were a 100-win team when healthy when the season started.
1: Exactly. That's the point.
2: The only argument, and Tom said this off air, you might as well bring it up in here. This team has been so streaky over the last couple seasons.
20: I mean, that is who they are since 2024. They're an extremely streaky team. So
1: yes.
20: They've had times, they even did it this year a little bit. They started 4-9 and then they put it together there for a stretch.
2: When they made it in 2024, they came back and got to 86 wins.
20: Yeah, I just, again, the hole is so big to 500. It's kind of tongue-in-cheek, having fun with it.
2: Yeah.
20: Trying to be positive about something that was horrifically negative the last week before that. So,
2: yeah, but it's got to be incredibly hot. We talk about being streaky. It has to balance out how incredibly bad they were. I mean, okay. I got to win like 20 of the next 25 games.
20: Yeah, no, I actually said out in the bullpen, and I corrected it because they've got some off days coming up. I think you've got to be at least six games or under 500 or better at the end of June, which means they're going to need to surge. They need to chop off a lot of this quick.
2: Yeah.
20: Because then I still think the fatal flaw is the back end of the bullpen. I don't believe that can be corrected unless they put somebody different back there.
0: Correct.
20: But the rest of it, the argument is that Veerling, Torque, and Perez are in the process of correcting to norms in their career, which is average to mediocre players. They've been horrific players. So if you put that dynamic in a lineup with Torres, Carpenter, McGonagall, that's why they thought they'd be good. I just think you're going to have your occasional bullpen's going to blow it no matter what.
2: They just don't have any room. I mean, they dug themselves too deep a hole. I think it's too little too late. The question was who buys in first on the show. John will be back tomorrow. If we sweep the Rays, John may be bought in tomorrow morning. I don't know.
0: Yeah, because
2: he'll be in a great mood.
0: Because he wasn't here. He didn't get to see all the crap that went on.
2: He skipped over rock bottom.
0: Yes.
20: My biggest fascination with him returning is when did he find out about Myles Garrett?
2: Yeah.
20: Because he was supposed to unplug.
2: Well, that's what he's looking forward to. Hey, you had the 100 bold predictions. They love the Lions.
0: Yes.
2: Love the season the Lions are about to have.
0: Love my Lions.
2: They said, division champs, lead the league in scoring, lead the league in wins. Do you see the vision? Two or three?
0: I see them winning the division. I see them lead the league in scoring.
2: But just not having the most wins in all of football.
0: No.
2: Okay.
0: But, you know. I could be damn wrong. It's hard to fathom right now.
2: It sets up for them to do all three. It really does.
0: Yeah.
2: The division, they're the betting favorites. In terms of offense, they were 37 points shy a year ago of leading the league, and that was with a bad offensive line.
0: Mm-hmm.
2: You tell me I'm getting Gibbs going behind a better line, Goff upright longer, a couple thousand-yard receivers, and a healthy Sam Laporta, I think he can make up a 37-point gap over 17 games. And then the last one is lead the league in wins. They're not favored to do it, but only two teams have higher odds to win 14 games, and that's the Rams and the Ravens. And the schedule for the Lions might be the cop-out reason. You don't have to believe that they're a 15-win team like they were 2 years ago, but if they take care of business, win four of the first five, hit the bye, settle in.
0: Yeah, the schedule early works out much better. Yeah. Remember, it did last year, too.
2: Yeah. But if it's the combination of better offensive line and softer schedule,
0: yeah,
2: that's your path. Do people see that vision? Now, ultimately, they do not have them winning the Super Bowl, and I don't know that that will be acceptable. But that is the way that they have painted this picture for the upcoming season.
0: I'm feeling right now, okay, coming off of what we saw last year, them, you know, getting to the NFC Conference Championship game would be acceptable. From where they were, a team that didn't make the playoffs. Granted, they had a winning record, but to go from that to a chance to get to the Super Bowl, I think would be acceptable. It's not a complete failure. It's not like the year before when they went from, you know, going to the Super Bowl, you thought with a half left in San Francisco to 15-2 in the number one seed, and you lose, that was a failure. There's a complete difference. In my expectations,
2: I guess,
0: what signifies a failure or not.
2: Not every team is championship or bust.
0: Right.
2: But for a team whose nucleus played in the NFC title game, and for a team's nucleus who has been the one seed before, they absolutely are in the Super Bowl or bust era.
0: I don't think it's bust this season because they have too many questions in my mind defensively, let alone how the young guys on the offensive line are going to play. I mean,
2: so
0: we have no idea when Brian Branch is going to be back.
2: Yeah, it was
0: Kirby Joseph. Okay, you have two Pro Bowl safeties that are probably going to be gone
2: for at least
0: five weeks, let's say. I'm being concerned.
2: Will they play together for 10 games?
0: Yeah, that would be nice.
2: Right.
0: Okay, the cornerback position. Is DJ Reed going to be what DJ Reed was before he got injured? Because when he came back after he got injured, he was terrible. But he was good before that.
2: Right.
0: I mean, who knows with Terry and Arnold? I mean, he's hurt right now. If he comes back, will he? He showed a little bit of improvement. Not a hell of a lot.
2: I'm not banking on much from him.
0: I'm not banking on much from him. And then, you got Rakestraw? I mean, who, we have no idea what we're getting with that dude.
2: I think the corner position is the most interesting.
0: Yeah, when you get McCreary, right?
2: Yes, the one-year deal, Roger McCreary, right. Play the nickel spot. Yeah.
0: Is he better than Amik Robertson?
2: I think you're hoping for a push.
0: Okay.
2: Right?
0: So how can your expectations be, it's either Super Bowl or bust with that team? Using Aaron Rodgers? That defense?
2: Well, I'm not expecting much from Terrion Arnold or Band-Aid nickel corners. I do think you're putting some stock in Aleem McNeil being more than a full year removed from his knee procedure.
0: That's true.
2: And transform, because he was a game wrecker when he was last fully healthy.
0: And you're also hoping that Tyleek Williams'
2: second year
0: is a little better than his first year.
2: Maybe right, but if I'm telling you, if you get Aleem McNeil close to what he used to be, your front is going to be more ferocious. It's going to help the back end of your defense.
0: Right.
2: I didn't say they were the Super Bowl favorite, but a team that we're talking about leading the league in scoring, winning their division and hosting at least one playoff game for a team that's messed around and been in the playoffs a few times, it's absolutely about getting to that next step.
0: The next step from where? From 2 years ago last year?
2: The ceiling of this group. The ceiling of this group. Jared Goff, Penei Sewell, Aiden Hutchinson. The ceiling of this group was an NFC title game appearance.
0: I think they got another year or two of that.
2: But last year was the gap year, right? So now you got to come back and bounce back and get yourself back into it.
0: Yeah, but the gap year led to so many injuries, and that's the problem. And I don't see them coming back in the secondary.
2: Okay, so we can lead the 9 o'clock hour with this discussion. Is it Super Bowl or bust still for the Lions? And are you buying these bold predictions? 248-539-9797. We've got the power surge coming up at 9:35. Stoney's top teams in the NFL.
0: Ooh.
2: It's 97.1.
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18: I'm Steve Goff. Don't look now, but the Tigers have won two in a row after simply dominating the Rays last night, 8-0. Detroit's Jack Flaherty finally got his first win of the season, tossing five strong innings, striking out six, and Emmanuel De Jesus finished the job, allowing no hits, no walks, and striking out four. The Tigers got home runs from a returning Gleyber Torres, Wencil Perez, and Riley Green, and Detroit will now try to complete the sweep today. The Lugnuts were on the road to face Great Lakes at beautiful Dow Diamond in Midland last night and unfortunately found themselves on the wrong side of a shutout, dropping a 4-0 two-hit shutout loss to the Loons. Ali Camarillo registered both of the Lugnuts' hits. From the studios of the Lansing Sports Network, powered by the Lansing Sports Commission, I'm Steve Goff.
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0: Scoring a lot of points. Defense scares the living bejeebers out of me.
2: Okay, first text on that. Rakestraw, Arnold, and Tyleek are the three most intriguing guys. They need at least two to be good to get where they need to go.
0: And what are the chances of that, Jim? What would you think?
2: I'm not holding out a lot of hope for the first two.
0: Yeah.
2: I think Tyleek could settle into his role.
0: Yeah. A run stopper, basically. Mm-hmm.
2: The realistic branch timeline is probably after the bye.
0: Okay.
2: So if he starts on the pup, it's four games. That fifth game would be, is it Arizona?
0: Yes.
2: Then the bye.
0: Yeah.
2: Eight more wins in a row for the Tigers is a double-digit disco. Yeah, I mean,
0: that's
2: what it's
0: going
2: to take to get back into it.
0: Mm-hmm.
2: Told my best friend, call me after the Tigers win 17-20 or 20-25. It's just too big of a hole. Don in Armada.
0: I agree with Don.
2: We have some Gibbs audio we can play for people while everybody's feeling good about what this offense is capable of.
0: Sure.
2: Is this going too far? This was Kyle Brandt.
25: It speaks to Dan Campbell that we're sitting here talking about the Detroit Lions going 9-8 last year as this huge disappointment. I mean, there were times when Lions fans would have cut off a finger to win nine games. Like, that was unthinkable. 9-8. That's the state of the nation for the Lions. They matter. They matter every single year. Here's why I think they'll matter this year and the reason to be optimistic. And Jamie, I've said this before. I'll say it again. I think Jahmyr Gibbs is going to be the offensive player of the year this year. I think he is going to be nuclear stratosphere in sort of like an investment in a player. There's no one I am all in more than number zero for the Detroit Lions, who now, I know Pacheco's there, but like this is going to be Beyonce leaving Destiny's Child type stuff. I really do think that. He has been a great tandem, and we love the Sonic and Knuckles, and I believe he even got a tattooed on himself. That was awesome. And I love David Montgomery. He gone, and Jahmyr Gibbs is one of the true guys who can be a solo artist. And I'm talking like, we don't give MVPs to running backs and blah, blah, blah. It's kind of annoying. Offensive player of the year level stuff for Jahmyr Gibbs. You don't have the offensive player of the year and not make the playoffs. McCaffrey was spectacular last year at running back. The Niners, I just think Lions are having problems. I don't think they're a perfect team. I think they're going to have close to a perfect running back, and I think he's going to be a superstar this year.
2: Laying it on too thick, or you agree?
0: I think the potential for him to be accurate is accurate, yeah.
2: It's set up for Jahmyr Gibbs to be offensive player of the year.
0: Right.
2: As Kyle Brandt, NFL Network, Good Morning Football says, Beyonce leaving Destiny's Child, it's his backfield now.
0: Yeah, the only thing that could, you know, not make that not happen is if teams completely key on him. But it's hard to do when you have St. Brown and J-Mo and LaPorta, and hopefully Tesla keeps getting better. I mean, offense should be dynamic.
2: And Gibbs can catch the ball too, so I mean, you can get him in space. It doesn't have to all just be turning around and hand the ball off to him.
0: And they just kept the, I mean, last year his yardage totals were somewhat inflated because he had a few really great games.
2: I mean, he won them the Giants game.
0: Yep. Right? But he had, and then he had a few towards the end where they weren't that great. So,
2: but you go back. I mean, he had 1,800, almost 1,900 all-purpose yards. Mm-hmm. The year before that, just shy of 2,000 all-purpose yards. And that's with giving David Montgomery some of the carries.
0: Correct.
2: If this is a 70% his backfield, if he's the solo artist stepping out, yeah, he's a 2,000 all-purpose yard guy. He's the offensive player of the year on a team that could score a ton of points. So I think all that hype is there for him.
0: Yeah,
2: I mean, this offensive line was a problem last year, and it's the thing they addressed most aggressively in free agency and the draft. So that's directly going to correlate to Jahmyr Gibbs having a better season.
0: He could end up, you know, if he has one of these seasons where he is something like that, he could be the most popular athlete in town, besides for maybe either him or Cade.
2: And you just know football's king.
0: Football's king. He shows up at things. He was a lot of all the Pistons.
2: I feel like every game I was at, they showed him.
0: Yeah. He's part of this, being part of the city.
2: Mm-hmm.
0: You know, he's exciting. He's thrilling, but he's not boisterous. You know what I mean? He's not a hot dog or anything like that.
2: No. Likeable.
0: Yes.
2: Fun to watch.
0: Yes.
2: And again, if you think this team is going to take care of business, score a bunch of points, win a bunch of games, mm-hmm. it's going to come with it. Tech says it's not Super Bowl or bust with this team because we have an influx of younger guys,
0: right,
2: and a younger core. There's a real ceiling again for the next 3 or 4 years.
0: I totally agree with
2: that. That's 100% what you've been talking about.
0: Yeah.
2: How in the world can anyone in their right mind think it's Super Bowl or bust for the Lions? Holmes has done nothing to make them better. They've been on the decline since making that NFC title 3 years ago, and the decline will only continue. I have them going 6-11. Got to make bold moves like other GMs if you want to make a legit run. Can't sit around and, quote, cook hot dogs.
0: I completely disagree. Well, I agree that he hasn't made a lot of great moves that, you know, would make us happy. I agree with that. But 6-11, they're not in a regression. Not at all, I don't think.
2: It felt like last year was a rock bottom.
0: Yeah, and a lot of that was injury related.
2: But really break it down. You replace two coordinators. You play a daunting schedule.
0: Mm-hmm.
2: Your offensive line had been neglected and it wore down. And Goff was sacked more than any point in his entire career, Lions or Rams. Well, that's a disaster. And then the defense by the end of that season, both safeties are injured. You can't stop the run. Aaron Rodgers and an anemic Steelers team is chunking explosive plays off of you. That's a rock bottom. And they were last in the division, and they deserve to be last in the division.
0: Damn right.
2: And at the same time,
0: they lost two games to the Minnesota Vikings. okay?
2: Including Brosmer on Christmas Day.
3: Yeah,
2: we lived it. So that's rock bottom. That's rock bottom.
0: Yes.
2: And they won 9 games.
0: Yeah.
2: So is it really crazy to suggest they're going to win 3 or 4 more?
0: No, it's not crazy.
2: Right.
20: See, they finally broke last year. They were 8-4. People forget that. They finished 1-4. And people are putting all the stock in the 1-4 and nothing into the 8-4. I feel like the series of things that happened to them collectively over a few years, the dam finally broke last year.
2: Yeah.
20: When the safeties were not there game after game and the offense couldn't carry the weight of the team anymore because of the offensive line, they finally broke. They put the Band-Aids on it throughout the season, but it finally fell apart. If you look at the numbers, okay, last three regular seasons, they're 36-15. The 35-11 before the 1-4 mm-hmm. last year.
2: Mm-hmm.
20: Like, people aren't putting any stock in the 35-11. That's kind of still the backbone of this team. A little depleted O-line compared to what that was.
2: Well, that becomes the question. How much closer to that O-line can they get?
20: Better linebackers with Campbell.
2: Campbell stepping out into his own
20: at the beginning of that. You know, so I think people are putting too much stock into the finish last year and that they think some of those, like, warts are still there. And they will be there if the safeties don't get healthy.
2: Right. I guess everybody's open to their own interpretation here. I think they're going to win the division. That would mean they've won 3 divisions in 4 years. And they would have hosted at least one playoff game. You know what I'm saying?
20: Like, I mean, look,
2: that's a team that has to get to the next level.
20: I think the season would be a failure if they don't win 11 games.
2: Okay.
20: You know, now you can get in the playoffs and see how the field sets up and all that. But these bold predictions that Connor Orr had, if they have the most regular season wins, the best offense in the league, win their division, and they don't go to the Super Bowl,
2: yeah,
20: this town will go nuts.
2: Well, and in a lot of ways, it gives them a do-over for the Commanders here.
20: Right.
0: Let me ask you a question. I'm playing complete devil's advocate here because I think they're going to win the NFC North. Here's a team that nobody's talking about, and with good reason. But here's the deal. The Minnesota Vikings were 9-8 last year, correct?
2: Yeah.
0: Don't you think that Kyler Murray is at least 2 games better than what they had at quarterback last year?
2: I brought it up in the past, and John doesn't want to hear it. I think Kyler could be this year's Sam Darnold in terms of a quarterback who benefits from a change of scenery.
0: Yeah.
2: The problem is their defense is, I mean, they've had to move on from some pieces.
0: Yeah, Harrison Smith retired. Exactly.
2: Yeah.
0: But I'm just saying, I mean, the quarterback is the most important position. It was awful for them most of last year.
2: Yes.
0: And they still beat the Lions with Brosmer on Christmas, like you mentioned. And it's like, what the hell?
2: Yeah. Oh, I think they're a sleeper.
0: Yeah.
2: Kyle in Port Huron. Kyle, good morning.
4: Hey, good morning, guys. How are you?
0: Good.
4: I wanted to call out. I know we were just listening to that clip talking about Jahmyr Gibbs. I definitely think one of the big upgrades that we're going to see this year, not with just Jahmyr Gibbs, but with Jared Goff, is seeing improvements in the O-line. I think, you know, now, especially with Jahmyr Gibbs, that David Montgomery's gone. He knows he needs to step up. He needs to be the big guy now. I think doing that alone, the mentality changing, and then getting that O-line improvement, I think we're going to see him explode this year more than he has. I mean, if we look at his numbers from last year, he had a great year last year with the O-line that we kind of threw together with duct tape and bubble gum.
2: Yep.
4: And, you know, you look at Jared Goff, he was doing the best he could with what he had. You know, I talk to guys at work all the time, and they go, oh, you know, Jared Goff, he's a pocket passer, he's no good, all this other stuff. And it's like, he just needs time in the pocket. You know, he's just one of those guys. He needs extra time, in my opinion. And I think, you know, getting that O-line in front of him, giving him some time to throw the ball, I think we can see some huge jumps this year.
2: Yeah, Kyle, with Goff specifically, people will say, well, all quarterbacks struggle with pressure. Yeah, but a guy who can't run sprint to the right all the way to the sideline and make something happen, Goff gets affected more by pressure than your average NFL quarterback. So you could fixate on you know, Sewell and Miller. Cade Mays was important because you have to stop the pressure up the middle because he can't just go running and rolling out and buying time. If that offensive line keeps him clean, they're going to be in a much better position. And it also will benefit Jahmyr Gibbs, which I know that's the reason he called in.
0: And it'll be a little different also with the pressure coming. It won't be as much pressure coming from his left because Penei Sewell's going to be on the left side.
2: Blind side now. For Gibbs, says you can't focus on Gibbs or St. Brown will go for 12 catches, 150 yards, and a pair of touchdowns. This is an incredibly frustrating offense for opposing defensive coordinators. If Gibbs plays, say, 16 games, how is he not a 2,000 all-purpose yards guy? He'll get 20 touches a game. He'll have big plays. Nope, that's the vision we see.
0: Yeah.
2: For Gibbs, can you convince me the O-line will work this year?
0: No.
2: I mean, it'll be better.
0: It'll be better, right.
2: Yeah, I mean, this team was fifth in scoring with a bad O-line.
0: Mm-hmm.
2: And Gibbs had damn near 2,000 yards with a bad O-line. Wouldn't you guys say they had a bunch of young players and the team was unproven going into 2023, where they would advance to the NFC title game?
20: They had a proven top five offensive line.
2: Yeah, that was the difference. Think how bad we felt the Lions were last year, and they were still 9-8. We think this team could look twice as worse and only win six games? That texter's crazy.
0: Yeah, see, that texter was a caller, wasn't it?
2: We had a texter who said 6-11.
0: Yeah.
2: It's not Super Bowl or bust. Almost every player on defense is a question except for Hutch and our linebackers. We could make a run and do something special, but I'm not banking on it.
0: I agree with that statement.
2: I just have a hard time with a team that we think is a playoff team, a division winner who's made the playoffs and won division titles. The next step is the Super Bowl. You absolutely are in that Super Bowl or bust mentality.
0: But I think you can't be seduced by the offense. Their defenses still have major, major questions. Even when healthy, they got major questions.
20: They have the fourth best odds under plus 1,000 in the NFC to get to the Super Bowl.
2: And the Niners, it's not Super Bowl or bust.
20: And the Niners are just plus 50 ahead of them. So it's right. So pretty much a tie. Is Philly a Super Bowl contender? Let's ask that right now. Is Philly a Super Bowl contender?
2: Can I tweak this question? Are they Super Bowl or bust? Yes.
20: Yes.
2: Philly is a Super Bowl or bust mentality.
20: Odds.
2: Okay. San Francisco, I believe, is a Super Bowl or bust mentality, right? Detroit, Super Bowl or bust. The Rams, absolutely Super Bowl or bust.
20: Yes.
2: The Bills, the Ravens, they're not all going to win it. Breaking news, only one will. But those teams are in, we're chasing a Super Bowl, and that is the expectation, or the season's a disappointment.
0: Yeah, I don't think the Lions.
2: They don't belong with those teams?
0: With their defense, no. How can you look at it realistically and think this is a Super Bowl team? I don't know. There are two sides of the ball.
2: There are, Stoney. We'll get more feedback on this. Got your power surge coming up at 9:35. Oh, I see we have the audio of this. Something that happened in Major League Baseball last night.
0: Mm-hmm.
2: We'll play that. And at the end of the show, I'm going to ruin your day.
0: I know.
2: There's a viral internet game that once we show Stoney, his whole day is going to be ruined. We'll get to that.
0: Somebody just posted one. By the way.
2: It's catching on. Today's a big day for this viral sports game. Mm-hmm. And Stoney, knowing you, mm-hmm. when I tell you about it at 9:50, I can't tell you about it now because we'll lose you for the final hour of the show.
0: Right, I know.
2: But I don't care after 10. I mean, if you're lost in your phone, have at it.
0: Yes.
2: 97.1.
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16: And Jansen with Heather.
2: Reset where we're at. We got Stoney in today. We've got his power surge coming up at 9:35. Who are the six best teams in the NFL? Got a couple blockbuster deals to factor in. Myles Garrett to the Rams, A.J. Brown to the Patriots. There's a viral game that I think we'll lose Stoney to if we tell him about it now, so we'll do it at the end of the show. We brought up Connor Orr, Sports Illustrated, 100 bold predictions. Loves the Lions. Says they'll win the division. Says they'll score the most points. Says they'll win the most games. So in this scenario, it's very much like the season we had 2 years ago.
0: Right.
2: But he doesn't have him winning the Super Bowl, which he has him losing a home playoff game. This city would be on fire. Not again.
0: That's true.
2: So that's why I say it's Super Bowl or bust. Like, when I hear, hey, the offense is going to be great, the O-line will be solidified, they're going to kick ass, win a bunch of games, win the division, and you're going to tell me, yeah, but they're going to bow out at home in round one or round two?
0: My problem is, I just looking at it from now, if those things do occur, my worries about the team obviously would have dissipated. Like, somehow the defense became legitimate or something. So then, yes, change could happen. Expectations do change among success. Right now, my expectations are not for them to win a Super Bowl, so I don't think anything less is a failure.
2: Okay.
0: Right now. Because their defense is going to be hopefully middle of the road.
2: Yeah. Someone pulled a Canseco in baseball. We'll get to that in a second. Mike and Troy. Mike, good morning.
1: Morning, gentlemen. Hey, Jim, I love you, brother, but you're so in love with this football team. The defense blows. They're going to score 35, 38 points. Jameer's great. I go to all the games. Mm-hmm. He's going to run wild, but you're not going to be able to stop anybody. Hutchinson is just an okay defensive guy. He's not a Miles Garrett. I love Jack Campbell, but the back end, tell me who's going to play the back end. There's nobody there right now. That's why they may make the playoffs. They should make the playoffs.
2: Yeah, should.
1: But they're going to lose in the first round.
0: Well, we're assuming that the defense

0: He'll play Josh Allen.
1: Yeah.
0: And Drake May. Drake May is also on the schedule. But that's a path to winning a dozen games.
1: You're right. He should have mentioned that, too.
0: Yeah.
1: Or he didn't mention the schedule.
0: Yeah, his concern was, okay, you get through that, now you get to the postseason, and you're going to play the best of the best, and that's where he thinks the defense gets shredded.
1: Right.
0: Which would just be agonizing. It would be like 2 years ago all over again.
1: Mm-hmm.
0: All right, last night in baseball, someone pulled the Canseco.
1: Yes, Joe Adell of the Angels.
0: Got the clip?
2: And now fly ball right center from Rumfield. Adell's after it in the gap, and he makes the running catch. Oh, he didn't grab it. The ball actually clanked off of Adell, and I believe it might. Did it bounce over? I don't think so. But it hit Adell and landed on the warning track. Let's see. It clanked. It hit him in the head, and oh,
3: that
2: no.
3: That could be a home run. That's definitely a home run.
2: That is a home run, almost Canseco style. It'll be 8-0 once the umpires figure this out. Off the player and over the wall, it is a home run.
1: That's hysterical.
0: Things you never thought you'd see again.
1: I know.
0: But we did.
1: It was great. Jose Canseco, ladies and gentlemen.
0: Let's get to Heather with the news.
4: This news is brought to you by Gardner White. Well, one of golf's biggest YouTube personalities is getting his shot on the PGA Tour. Brad Dahlke, a member of the Good Golf Group, has just received this sponsor exemption to play in this year's Rocket Classic in Detroit. So, 28 years old, will make his PGA Tour debut when the tournament returns to Detroit July 30th through August 2nd. Now, he isn't just like a random social media star. Like, he is a very good golfer. He was runner-up at the 2016 U.S. Amateur at Oakland Hills. He earned invitations to both the Masters and the U.S. Open the following year. So, anyway, it's exciting for him and fans of his, I guess.
0: Well, he's got a lot of fans, a lot of people.
4: Oh, my gosh, millions on YouTube. Over a million on like social media.
0: Just knowing how the internet is, or is anybody mad because he's not the caliber of golfer that would be in this?
1: I wouldn't think so.
0: Okay. I just know people get weird about this stuff.
1: He's not a complete schlub, and he has played, as Heather mentioned.
0: Yeah. But is he taking the spot of a more deserving golfer?
1: But there's sponsor exemptions, and they, right. When you have sponsor exemptions, you have to at least have certain amount of skill, like a handicap or whatever that is.
0: Yeah, they could love you, Stoney, but they're not.
1: I'm not getting a sponsor exemption.
4: They say tournament organizers say the invitation recognizes how golf is evolving and how content creators are helping grow the game with new audiences. So a man is being sought by police after it was just discovered that he has been living with his dead girlfriend inside of a motel in Taylor.
0: For how long?
4: Well, they think he's been with her for several days after her death.
0: What?
4: But it was discovered by an employee at the Red Roof Inn. I don't know why this employee went into the room, but did, and discovered the woman's body on the bed. Basically described the room as like a hoarder situation. Trash all over. Two dogs were in the room as well. Mm. They know that she had been living with her boyfriend there. They know who he is, but it sounds like he fled town with her credit cards. But they do believe he was in the room for several days after her death. They do say there are no signs of foul play, so they have done an autopsy, but they want to find him.
0: So what did she die of?
4: Well, they're going to do toxicology reports. They did say she suffered from medical issues. I don't know what those medical issues were.
0: But they don't suspect foul play. They think
4: she
0: died without...
4: They're not saying he murdered her, but they do believe that there is some sort of crime related to what's going on.
0: It's just bizarre that you'd be there with a dead body for days and then leave town.
4: It's disturbing.
0: If you're not... It's absolutely suspicious.
4: He's not mentally stable, because a person mentally stable would not be doing that. They would be reporting the death of their girlfriend and seeking help. Detroit Red Wings defenseman Mo Sider finished fifth in voting for the 2026 Norris Trophy. Now, while he didn't take home the hardware, the trophy still landed close to home. Michigan native Zach Werenski of the Columbus Blue Jackets won the award, becoming the first player in Blue Jackets history to do so. So he is a Grosse Pointe native and a University of Michigan alum.
1: I saw the video how they surprised them. It was really cool.
4: Was it?
0: What did they do?
1: Well, they had Nick Constantica from NHL.com. He's working with Free Press.
0: Yeah.
1: His setup was he was going to interview him for a Father's Day piece. And they had hidden cameras and the people, and they came with the trophy and his parents and his wife. And there were a lot of people that were there
4: Surprised
1: the hell out of him. It was great.

0: Awesome. Congrats to a future Red Wing.
1: Finally, you guys, a woman in Virginia is suing Outback Steakhouse for $1.5 million after she says she slipped on some mashed potatoes inside one of the chain's restaurants and suffered serious injuries. So according to this lawsuit, 56-year-old Tracy Renshaw was out eating with her family, had to use the bathroom, started walking towards the restrooms when she stepped in what she believes is mashed potatoes and face planted, like fell face first onto the hard floor, resulting in serious injuries. I don't know that the injuries are not listed, but significant pain, reduced ability to work, ongoing medical expenses. And she argues that the restaurant failed to maintain safe conditions, allowed the spill to remain on the floor without warning for an unreasonable amount of time. Outback is denying all the allegations, including her injuries.
0: We're so litigious. Mashed potatoes.
2: I can see if it was a blooming onion.
0: Heather with the news. Coming up next, who are the best teams in the NFL? A.J. Brown on the move. Miles Garrett on the move. Stoney's got the top six teams. He's going to encroach on some of John's territory. The power surge next, 97.1.
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0: power surge.
1: Wow. The pressure is on.
2: John, typically throughout the NFL season, middle of the week, will slot his six best teams in power rankings. But for him, it's a power surge.
0: Yes.
2: Stoney, it's the heart of the offseason. We just had the deals made, blockbusters. A.J. Brown to the Pats, Miles Garrett to the Rams. Who are your best six teams? And if you'd like, some of the teams just on the outside looking in.
1: Okay, I'm going to go from the bottom up, right?
2: Yes.
1: The way we do this. On the outside, it'll be obvious who didn't make it. But anyway, at number six, from the NFC, North champion for this coming year, Detroit Lions.
2: Oh, we're in the power surge.
1: You're in the power surge, yes, because of the things we talked about. They're going to have they should have a great offense. The defense is iffy, that type of thing. I still think Jared Goff's going to be really good. We know what they have with Gibbs and the receivers. Offensive line's going to be a question mark. But I do believe in schedules there, like you talked about. So I think they're six. And this is where, from then on, except for one obvious, it got a really, it's not an easy exercise.
2: No.
1: I was flummoxed over this.
2: Oh.
1: I love using that word. Number five. The Los Angeles Chargers.
2: Future MVP Justin Herbert.
1: Yes, or Ontario Hampton, whichever way you want to go. But you know,
3: Ontario.
1: What did I say?
3: Ontario Smith.
1: Yeah,
3: Resonator.
1: Yes.
2: Omari Hampton.
1: Omari. Hey, come on! It wouldn't be me if I didn't mispronounce or say a name wrong. Anyway, with their offensive line being really good now, they are going to miss Jesse Minter, their defensive coordinator. And that's an issue. I think this is the year. I don't think he's going to be an MVP, but I think Herbert is going to be much better this year. So, and the Chargers, kind of a sneaky team. They, you know, made the playoffs last year, and I think they'll be better. Number four. And the only reason they're not higher is because I have questions about their quarterback. Ladies and gentlemen, the Houston Texans, the best defense in the National Football League. I mean, and they add David Montgomery. It should help their offense. Health a concern. Is Tank Dell ever coming back? I don't know.
2: I worry about their offensive line. I think that's going to hurt Montgomery. Mm-hmm. And then Stroud's got to play in front of that offensive line.
1: But the defense, I think, is enough for them to, you know, win the division. Oh, Jacksonville and Indy. You know, Indy with, you know, Daniel Jones coming back. Who knows how good, you know, they were on a roll before.
2: That's
1: valid. So, okay. Number three will be the one that's probably controversial to many. I'm going to go with the San Francisco 49ers.
2: Whoa.
1: And, you know, Trent Williams is back. Nick Bosa is supposed to be ready for camp. McCaffrey is who he is now. Well, obviously, the Ayuk situation is crazy. Purdy, I think, is better than people give him credit for. They have a really good coach in Kyle Shanahan. I like the San Francisco 49ers. What can I say? All right, next up at two. And there's a few new coaches involved, and I couldn't decide between this one and being a new coach, but the other one didn't even make it. So I'm going to go with the Buffalo Bills at two. They got a great quarterback, obviously, in Josh Allen, but they also added some people defensively with Chubb, Mike Dana. They got DJ Moore now. So I think the Bills are number two, and number one is the obvious. It's the Rams. I thought they were the best team in the league a week ago, and getting Miles Garrett even makes them even better. They have tons of weapons and a great quarterback, and they're the best.
2: I really thought they were the best team last year.
1: Yes, exactly. So, you know,
2: then they add Dana and
1: right.
2: McGuffey.
1: Now, like, the teams that didn't make it, another ones with a new is the Ravens, who a lot of people, they're like betting in second place, I believe.
2: Yes.
1: The second best odds. Look, a lot of it's predicated on Lamar. We have no idea. You know, maybe it's just liberation time for Lamar Jackson to be away from John Harbaugh. He might be better. I don't know. I don't completely trust him. And, you know, who knows how good of a head coach Monken's going to be. Buffalo, obviously, with Joe Brady's the new head coach. That was there as well. And, you know, I was also thinking about the Broncos because,
2: yes,
1: you know, Bo Nix, I think, you know, he sucked at the end, but I think that was because of injuries. And I think...
2: If he doesn't get hurt, the Broncos are in last year's Super Bowl.
1: Probably,
2: they have a great
1: yes.
2: line. They added an extra weapon for him in Waddle.
1: They just
2: go
1: extended Surtain or they gave him a raise.
2: Yeah, they got arguably the best cover yeah. corner yes. defensive back in the NFL. And that defense is, in total, a very good unit that can right. heat up quarterbacks. I would have had them in the power surge.
1: I mean, look, the Eagles, who knows? You know, I also believe that Dallas is going to be really good. And I thought about that, but they're not ready yet.
2: We'll go back to the Ravens for a second. Mm-hmm. The case for them is that they get back to playing Raven football on defense.
1: Yes.
2: Remember, they had Trey Hendrickson, but they also didn't have Matt Ebukwe,
1: right,
2: who was that defensive lineman disruptor they didn't yes. have when the Lions played him, yeah, and they missed him all year.
1: Right.
2: That's their best D-lineman.
1: Yes.
2: Kyle Hamilton on the back end. If their defense
1: gets
2: back
1: to... Kyle Hamilton, you mean the defensive MVP?
2: It may be, Stoney.
1: Yeah.
2: The point is that defense getting back to where Ravens' defenses right. have been is their formula to get back in Super Bowl contention. They didn't even make the playoffs last year.
1: Correct.
3: Much yes. like the Seahawks did with Mike McDonald. They're trying to duplicate that in many ways.
1: With Jesse Minter.
3: Similar
1: yes.
3: coordinators that moved to head coaches.
1: Yeah.
3: It usually doesn't happen the second or third time around, the copycat kind of thing. The other thing about them, though, their offensive coordinator is Declan Doyle, who is with the Bears.
1: Yeah.
3: I mean, is that Ben Johnson's offense or is it Declan Doyle's offense? I think it was Ben Johnson's offense. And I don't know
1: what
3: about
1: does
3: him
1: Lamar
3: with Lamar.
1: Want? Yeah.
3: And Lamar, there's been rumblings about Lamar wanting a contract and... Does that play in? Derrick Henry's a year. I don't know about them offensively.
2: They got to replace Linderbaum up the middle.
3: So they might, you know, move, be better defensively, but worse offensively.
1: And then, look, Seattle, obviously the defending champs, you could talk about them, but they did lose, you know, Super Bowl MVP. It's tough to repeat, so I left them out.
3: Okay. So you both have, right now, you would pick a Rams-Bills Super Bowl.
1: Yeah.
2: On paper, yeah.
1: On paper, yes.
3: It's not happening.
2: I don't know. It never happens right. like that.
1: Especially June 3rd.
2: Interesting. Patriots, I wouldn't have put them in. You didn't put them
1: no.
2: in. The A.J. Brown thing doesn't move the needle. You think take a step back?
1: Yeah, I think they're going to be, you know, they got to travel to Germany. Play the Lions. But the Vrabel thing, it's got to have some sort of, don't you think?
2: You would think so. Yeah, I think your biggest...
1: Did I miss anything?
2: Your biggest one was the Broncos to me, but I'm not going to kill you.
1: I thought of the Chiefs. You know, who knows how healthy Mahomes is going to be.
2: He could be ready week one.
1: I know.
2: And now they add Kenneth Walker.
1: Yes.
2: So he doesn't have to be the team's leading rusher for half the games.
1: Right. This is going to be Kelsey's office, probably swan song. So.
2: Their offensive line, though, I do wonder about, specifically the tackles. Can
1: right.
2: they get that solidified so he's not running for his life back there?
1: Right.
2: And give him time to hit some of these speedy receivers that they've brought in over the years.
1: Yeah.
2: And is Rashee Rice going to play a whole season? I mean, there's questions with Kansas City.
1: Yeah.
2: You could have him in the others receiving votes, and I'd get it.
1: Right. That's pretty much where I put them. And some people would put the Packers in also receiving votes. Or
2: yeah.
1: the Bears. I won't. Although it's kind of interesting, and ESPN just came out with their FPI rankings, mm-hmm. Football Power Index. They have Rams is first, followed by the Bills, the Ravens third, Seahawks four, 49ers five, excuse me, and the Packers six. Lions are eight.
2: All right, we got Stoney's version of the power surge. How about this text? This is the year the Herbert will be good, says every sports media person every year. Yep, I'm the goof this year saying it.
1: You're true. That's right.
2: I'm falling for it. Stoney has the Chargers in the power surge as well, though. Could be a big year for Jim Harbaugh.
1: Yes, because of the offensive line.
2: Yeah, that's the key to unlocking everything for them. All right, there you go. It's a power surge, 97.1.
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8: 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Prepare for a moving work crew on M59 eastbound, anywhere from DeQuinder to Van Dyke Avenue. Double right lane closure through this afternoon. Also, some work on the South.
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17: 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Oh,
2: you famously got hooked on the Immaculate Grid, Stoney.
1: Yes. It's like passed on to some people, which is a little, is a game where you have to, a grid shows up and it's, let's say it's hockey. You have to come up with a player who played for, and they have logos. The Red Wings and the Wild. And I would put Stacy Roast. So
2: this is right up your alley.
1: Yes.
2: Because it goes back as far back as you want, and it's a fun little brain teaser for sports fans.
1: That's why for like Immaculate Grid, baseball to me is the easiest because I was followed it the longest.
2: Mm-hmm. And I don't do it as, I mean, when it came out, everybody was doing it every day.
1: No,
2: it's a fun brain teaser.
1: I've pared down a lot.
2: This game is a lot more simple, basic.
1: Okay.
2: I didn't even know it existed until Greg told me about it this morning. It's called 82andO.com.
1: Okay.
2: It's about the NBA. Mm-hmm. And the premise, if you go to 82-0.com, it's going to give you different teams in different eras. You spin a wheel and you build a starting five, and then it tells you what would your record go.
1: Oh.
2: What would your record be over 82 games? So if you on the site now?
1: Yes.
2: I'm curious how Stoney would play this.
1: It says Team ATL, ERA 60s, but I have to spin
2: first. You spin the wheel.
1: Okay, I'm spinning. Okay. Do. Orlando in the 20s, and it has a list of players.
2: Yeah, you can pick anybody from the Orlando team from that decade to put on the court.
1: Oh.
2: So who would you take?
1: I know Dwight Howard. Was he on there? No.
2: You said 2020s.
1: Right. I'm thinking the whole 2000s.
2: No, I
1: would take Paolo, probably.
2: So you put Paolo at the four, probably,
1: yeah,
2: right?
1: Well, I'm not going to go 82-0 with Paolo.
2: So. No. Well, we'll see how good you do. You spin it again, you get your next player.
1: Hold on, power forward. Okay, there we go. Maybe later. All right, next one.
2: All right.
1: All right, next one is from the 70s, the New York Knickerbockers. Oh, I got to go with either Frazier or DeBuscher. I'm not going with Willis Reed. I'm going to go with Walt Frazier, I think.
2: Okay.
1: Or Monroe. I'm going to go with Walt Frazier.
2: Walt at the point?
1: Walt at the point, yes.
2: The last Knicks team to win a title. By the way, NBA Finals start tonight.
1: Yes. All right, next spin. Da-da-da-da-da. Portland in the 2020s.
2: Yikes. That's going to be a disaster.
18: Dame.
2: Do you get Dame still? Was he still there?
1: Yes, Dame is still there.
18: Oh, but, yeah.
2: But can you play him at the two?
1: Yes, I can.
2: Okay.
1: Yes, I can. That's what I'm going to do.
2: That's a decent backcourt. Yeah. Again, you're not going to win 82 games.
1: I know. Next up, Atlanta in the 2000s.
19: Oh, boy.
1: So I got small forward. I got Joe Johnson.
2: Josh Smith would be an option.
1: Too. Josh Smith had great Pistons for 800, Alex. Antoine Walker actually played for them one year. Joe Johnson, Glenn, the big dog played. You know what? It won't be a lot of points, but I'm going to go with Dikembe in the center position.
2: Okay, so you got one spot left, a small forward.
1: Small forward, yeah.
2: And what's our decade? What's our team?
1: The Knicks in the 70s again?
2: That sucks. Sorry.
1: Oh, man. So small forward shooting, I'm going to go Dave DeBuscher.
2: All right. And the moment of truth. What's the record? Quest for 82-0.
1: 62-20.
2: Yeah, not great.
1: No.
2: That's not that good, Greg.
1: No. Well, I really didn't have much choices there, did I?
2: No, but this is a game that you're going to get lost in, I'm sure, later today. Because I'm seeing all these people posting about it. It's the game of the moment.
1: Yeah. Like, I've seen people like this guy Duncan Smith, who does a lot of basketball stuff.
2: Yeah.
1: He went, like, 81-1. 81-1.
2: Pretty damn good.
1: You know his team was? At shooting guard from the 2020s, Steph Curry. He has Julius Erving as his shooting guard, Philly in the 90s, or the
2: 80s, right?
1: 80s, yes. Yeah. Small forward, Elgin Baylor, Lakers 60s. Mm-hmm. Power forward, Antoine Jameson, Warriors 2000s.
2: Oh, Warriors, yeah.
1: And at center, Wilt from the Warriors.
2: Oh, what are you Philadelphia, stupid numbers.
1: The Philadelphia Warriors in the 60s. 81-1.
2: Wow.
1: And there's somebody else out there who's got an 82-0.
2: Oh, they're out there. I've yet to accomplish it. Greg, what's your high score?
19: 73-9. I had a Magic at point and Wilt at center.
2: Still couldn't get to 80.
19: Well, okay, that's still pretty good. I mean, I think the NBA title is being played today in San Antonio. Won 60 games. So, Mr. 62 is not good here.
2: Well, when you have a chance to draft all-time players and build a starting five, I'd want to win more than 62
1: games. Now, here's an 82-0. Now, I don't know how many people remember this guy from the 80s, but he's got Fat Lever of the Denver Nuggets as the point guard. He's got Magic as his shooting guard for Lakers in the 80s. He's got small forward Luka, Dallas in the 2020s. He's got power forward Brooklyn Nets 2020s, Kevin Durant. Yeah. And at center, he's got Kareem from Milwaukee in the 70s. And he goes 82-0.
2: Lou Alcindor.
1: Yeah. For most, wow. I think
2: a good chunk of that time.
1: Yes, absolutely. That's very interesting.
2: Yeah. Mm-hmm. It's a fun little game. I wonder if other sports will end up doing it too. Like if they do like a baseball or a hockey.
1: Well, I'm sure they will because it started basically, the Immaculate Grid just started with baseball when I first started.
2: Yeah. Took the internet by storm.
1: Yeah. And I don't do it every day like I used to. My everyday thing is spell is B. It's like a spelling bee. It's like a word. You spell words. I do that. Wordle.
2: You do Wordle. Okay.
1: And there's the one, the Athletic. It's like a Connections. But it's only sports. The Athletic has one.
2: I'm not familiar with that one.
1: Yeah, it's pretty good. Cool.
2: Okay.
1: Yeah.
19: I've been suspecting and wondering if it is possible to get the four LeBron lineup because he does have the position versatility. You can play him anywhere. And he's played for multiple teams in multiple eras.
2: So you could get 2000s LeBron.
19: 2000s Cavs. 2010s Cavs. 2010s Heat. 2020s Lakers.
2: You could put four LeBrons on the floor with Wilt, Kareem, Jordan.
19: Me.
2: Craig Hargrave. What would the record be? Didn't you have a Bill Simmons question?
1: Yeah, Bill Simmons on his podcast. Somebody had a mailbag question for him. Could five Wembys beat five LeBrons? Like in a game of 5-on-5.
2: I'd take the LeBrons.
1: So would I. I think he's more versatile.
2: Doug.
18: All right, I'll take the Wembys.
2: All right.
20: Wait, like current Wembys and current LeBrons?
1: Yeah.
20: I'll take the Wembys.
2: Oh, I thought this was at their peak.
1: Well, at their peak, yeah.
20: Well, there's a big difference. Well, at their peak.
18: Wemby hasn't reached his peak yet.
1: That's true.
18: It's hard to know.
2: If you watched a game with five Wembys, you would really think the Martians have invaded.
1: Oh, yes.
18: Dude, it already feels like it.
20: Mm. But. Right, but if one LeBron falls and flops, do all LeBrons fall and flop?
2: Like a school of fish?
20: Right. I mean, it just like all LeBron flops and then the other four guys like, this is what we're supposed to do too, and they all do it at the same time.
1: You can have a flop off between like LeBron and SGA.
18: SGA wins that hands down.
1: Yeah.
18: SGA's an all-time.
2: The ultimate flopper is Harden, right?
18: Hey, I want to credit you guys. I was driving in today and I heard Jim really pumping up the Lions.
2: Yeah.
18: And I was like, way to go, Jim.
2: Yeah.
18: No panic farming. Let's go.
2: No.
18: Yeah. You.
2: I think there's a bounce back here.
18: I heard that, and I love it. I mean, I heard some callers, and people do this. I do it, too. You see one flaw that you're like, well, how can they win with this?
2: Mm-hmm.
18: And that flaw, you decide you can't overcome that flaw. And
2: tunnel vision.
18: And then you realize all teams have a flaw. All teams have a weakness.
2: Right.
20: But do they have a fatal flaw?
18: Well, that's the thing. That is the thing.
20: Does it get exposed?
18: But, yeah, there's some interesting stuff, man.
2: It's once you start putting it down on paper and you say, oh, hold on, that was a year from hell.
18: Yeah.
2: And they won nine games.
18: Yeah.
2: If the offensive line's better, the schedule's softer.
20: Stay healthy.
2: Yeah, you got a good runway to start the season on a high note. It's right there for them.
18: It is right there for them.
1: Most teams can say if you stay healthy, we're going to be a hell of a lot better.
18: It definitely helps. It definitely helps.
1: Yeah.
18: But.
2: So I assume a little Lions talk. How about the Tigers?
18: Yeah, we'll mention some Lions. We'll open with Tigers. 10:30, I got a prediction. I think we're going to see somebody soon.
1: Oh, wow.
18: Kang has a question. He needs help with something, and we're gonna try and help him out. And I think, quite frankly, it's hopeless. But we're gonna try and help him out.
20: Oh my!
18: Yeah.
1: By the way, great hockey game last night, wasn't it?
20: Yeah, it was a good finish.
1: It was spectacular.
2: Back and forth. All right, Carson.
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0: Oh, good morning. It is Doug Carson, Scott Anderson. Hope everybody's doing well on a Wednesday. Scott, are you doing well on this Wednesday?
1: Doing all right.
0: That's good.
1: Doing all right. A little nervous, though.
0: You're nervous about what?
1: Well, I'm taking Lois into the vet today.
0: Oh, boy.
1: After the show. But it's a different visit to the vet. It's trying to figure out what's going on with her back legs. Mm-hmm. They just seem to, when she dismounts off of couch or a bed or anything, mm-hmm. the back legs just kind of drop, like she's in pain and it takes her forever to get comfortable. She's lying down. Mm-hmm. So we've been trying to figure this out because I noticed it first about 6 months ago. So, because it happened like overnight, one day to the next, something's gone. Yeah. Something's wrong. And she's had a few vet visits since then, and they can't figure it out. But now it's a specialist, and so we'll see.
0: 15-day DL ahead for Lois, maybe?
1: I hope it's a 7-day stint. I don't know. We'll see. Hopefully they'll be able to diagnose what it is that's wrong, and then we can hopefully find a way to treat it. But she is 11 and a half now, so.
0: Well, I certainly hope that goes well for you.
1: Thank you.
0: Yep. Anything exciting last night in the Gator household?
1: I mean, just bewilderment at the transformation that's taken place the last 2 days with our Tigers.
0: The juggernaut Tigers?
1: I'm like, this they hit the ball so damn hard the first couple innings. Like, everything they hit, and it would go in the same spot, that same left center field spot. Home run, double, deep fly ball out, you know, and there's a double on the left side, and there's another home run. Here comes another home run. Riley Green, you know, barely squeaking it over the wall in right field with a, you know, a high blast. And that was a fun one. Riley Green's home run. The
0: yeah.
1: right fielder, I think it was Valade, goes against the wall, crashes into the wall, can't make the play, falls down, does like a forward roll. The ball had bounced behind the wall and then like kicked up, hit another wall in the bowels of the building. And then comes back out, bounds way up high, and then lands right next to Valade. And Valade's like, oh, wait, I got to make a play on it. Like, no, dude, this thing's been gone for 5 seconds.
0: Yeah, I think my favorite was...

0: the fourth pitch of the game when Gleyber Torres said, well, hello, I'm back, and hit a bomb. I mean, they hit him leadoff, and he hits a bomb his first time up. Also walks. I'm like, LFG, man. The Tigers have been jumping all over. The Tampa Bay Rays, who I think we said, I think you might have said on Monday's show before the series started, and great, now they're going to play a team that's 22-6 at home, or whatever they were. And the Tigers have, they pounded Rays pitching. And last night it was an overall dominant performance. And look, there has been a lot of people that have called and asked us, why do they keep parading out Jack Flaherty? And he was 0-7 with a 5.81 ERA going into that game. And, you know, the answer that we gave is, well, if you want to know the answer, you might not agree with it, but if you want to know the answer, it's probably their belief that he gives them the best chance to win his next time out, more so than option B, other guy. Other guy probably being somebody down at AAA because they don't have anybody, you know, left at the big league level to pitch because so many people have been hurt. There are no other options. So they are projecting that he gives them the best chance to win next time out, and there's 40-man roster considerations and things like that. But finally, Flaherty goes out and has an outing like that. Got in trouble a couple times, bottom of the fourth, at second and third with one out, bottom of the third, first and second, no outs, and got out of those jams, and it pitched pretty well.
1: Yeah, and the thing with Flaherty is he can get out of jams because he can get strikeouts. He can get swing and miss, and that's how he was able to do it last night. Unfortunately for him, he also, you know, threw a ton of pitches. He threw 94 pitches and only, you know, went five innings. But it's okay, Doug, because who didn't know that Emmanuel De Jesus was going to come out and throw four shutout innings in just 35 pitches?
0: So the bullpen's fixed.
1: Yeah, not so much, but
0: yeah, I know.
1: He looked great. And, I mean, this is the thing. The Tigers, they beat up Tampa pitching so badly last night. The Rays waved a white flag in the sixth inning. They're like, we're done. We're not trying anymore. You know, I mean, De Jesus is has been a very hittable pitcher. And they got nothing off of him. It's zeros across the board except for four strikeouts.
0: So it was really interesting listening to the guys in the morning a little bit here. Jim Costa and Tom Milliken taking a position of, okay, this is making me take a look. And Stoney's like, hell no. And I started thinking to myself, as bad as this team has been, winning two in a row is something I think if I had asked every Tiger fan on Monday, will this team win two games in a row the rest of the year, 100% would say yes, right?
1: Yeah, they would. Sure. Yeah, you have to win two in a row at some point.
0: If I asked the same question on Monday, would this team win three in a row at some point the rest of the year,
1: sure.
0: I think 100% would say yes. From here on out, will they win four in a row the rest of the way, Scott?
1: I think, I mean, again, I would say yes. I think the odds are in favor, not because of what I've seen the last two nights,
0: sure,
1: because against baseball.
0: Do you think 100% of people would say yes, they'll win four in a row the rest of the year?
1: No, I think close to it, though.
0: So three in a row would be 100%, but we get to four in a row.
1: It's all right, slow down.
0: Yeah, it might get 90%, 95%. Yeah. Five in a row.
1: No, people aren't going to say that.
0: What about you?
1: I mean, now? I don't know. I would think so because they are getting healthy, and I think it does matter. But I don't expect them to get back to 500.
0: Kang, do you think they'll win five in a row at some point the rest of the year?
2: No.
0: Okay. So you draw the line. Do you draw the line of four in a row?
2: Yeah.
0: Okay. So you think they'll win four in a row at some point this year, but not five?
2: At some point, yeah, they'll win four in a row. But
0: okay. Gator, you say yes to five.
1: What
0: about six?
1: No. No, because I'm reluctant with five, but I'll do it, and that's, you know.
2: You know, like, of course people aren't just going to jump back on board because they won two games, right?
0: No.
2: But if you're a player in that locker room, I was thinking, like, I know it's weird because it's just all timing. It was a new month. It's a new, like, you have to, like, reset everything. I'm sure AJ did this, and all the coaches and players are like, listen, you have to forget everything that just happened. That was awful. Game by game, month by, week by week, like, series by series, month by month, right? Like, in their minds, they're 2-0. They have to think like that to continue this. They have to just move forward, and no one's waving a white flag. I mean, they still have to play games. They literally have to go out there and play games no matter what. So you might as well try and win them, right?
0: Yep.
2: And so we'll see what happens. Do I think they're going to win five in a row? No, I just answered that. But just because you or I think one way doesn't mean anything.
0: No, they have to believe.
2: Yep.
0: They're probably, here's what they're probably, I'm sure they're thinking, we just got to win one in a row today. They went 6-22 in May. And as we got up out of the workstation and made our way into the office, Kang, you said what?
2: Just do the, you know, the opposite of what they did in May.
0: Sure.
2: Go 20, what was it?
0: 22-6.
2: 22-6.
0: Yeah. 22-6.
2: June, go 22-6.
1: Well, they're off to the right start.
0: And it's funny because, you know, the two in a row, I don't know that it makes me, I think it is what you want it to be. Like, if you're a fan and you want to enjoy the season, lean into the two in a row. What the hell? They just beat the hell out of Tampa last night. They beat them, the best team, home team record in baseball. So sure, if you want it to be significant, go for it. I don't think it's particularly significant, but it made Tom Milliken start doing math. Tom Milliken started doing math today on how they could get to seven games under by Father's Day. And we decided it was too much. It was too big of an ask because they're 14 under right now. They have like 15 games between now and Father's Day. So
1: they have to go on
0: quite a tear to shave seven games off that.
1: But. Well, you can't go on quite a tear until you get the first down, first couple of games down. Yep. So they have done that. They do look like a different team, certainly offensively. They got a great start from, well, I'll say this. It was a good start from Flaherty.
0: Mm-hmm.
1: I wish he was able to go longer, but, I mean, he threw too many pitches. So, but he got his first win of the year.
0: I mean, he was 0-7, dude.
1: His first win of the year, five shutout innings. You'll take it in today's baseball. But I was really encouraged by DeJesus doing what he did. But really, it's the batting. I mean, they had, you know, home run, double and triple before he could blink. They had all those crossed off on their bingo card already in like the, you know, first couple innings, and add more doubles and more home runs. And you know, they've hit eight home runs in the last two games. Mm-hmm. They've scored 18 runs in the last two games. The previous 25 games, this Tiger team had scored just 69 runs. And if you do the math on that, it's less than three runs a game. They scored 18 in the last two. I mean, they just kept putting guys across the board. And suddenly, A.J. Hinch is making moves and pressing buttons and pulling switches. And it's all working. You know, for the most part, it's starting to work again.
0: It's kind of more depressing than anything. And the reason, and look... Let's be clear here. We always try and find a way things are going to work out.
1: It's two games.
0: It's two games. The depressing part of it is to me, it's almost like what could have been. Because this is such a deep hole. It is a deep hole.
1: And I keep telling myself, this was a 500 team before the guys got hurt. Before Carpenter, Torres, and Scooble got hurt. This was a 500 team, or even slightly better than 500 team. But as often happens, when this team decides to rear up and bow their neck or whatever you want to say, it kind of happens. We'll say things, make observations, and we'll be harsh. We'll be a little critical of somebody, or more than a little critical of somebody, and that person delivers. Like when we knew they were going to bring up Kleber Torres yesterday. We didn't know who was going to be sent down. Mm-hmm. Like, who is it going to be? Is it going to be Howie Lee? Is it going to be Jermaine Jones? Is it going to be Zach Short? And I'm like, it's got to be Zach Short. Let's go. Just move on. Zach Short goes 2-for-3 last night. You know, has a double and a sharp base hit. He played really well. And the balls he hit, he crushed. Like, he really smoked them.
0: Yep.
1: And I start thinking, well, why on earth is he still on this roster? And then I kind of like, okay, I'll reconcile in my head that I don't think he's a major league ball player, but he's got more experience than Howie Lee does. And Howie Lee, they probably want him to play most days. And he's not going to get that with Tigers.
0: He's a second base. Kleber's a second baseman. Zach Short's a shortstop. I mean, I think it's simple as that.
1: Yeah, I don't know if it's that simple.
0: If Baez were healthy, I think Short would be gone. But
1: I don't know.
0: But didn't Baez have a setback?
1: He did. Well, yeah. He's got a high ankle sprain, and those are always tricky to try to gauge when you're coming back. But he has not responded well.
0: Yeah.
1: It's just not getting much better. It's taking longer than they thought, so they're giving him some more rest. But, yeah, it's a little bit of a setback there. But, look, for Zach Short, last night was good for him. Now, hopefully he doesn't have to play for the next several games. And he just is not. I don't mean that as an attack on him. It's just this is what they needed the day off for the guys because they were facing left-handed pitching. They gave a day off to three lefties in the lineup. Here we go. Can Wenzel Perez, he's playing like he wants to stay on this team and doesn't want to, you know, get sent down again lately. So, you know, two more hits for him, including a home run. But weird base running. Almost, it was a mistake, but he got away with it last night. But this team's playing better for sure. But it's two games.
0: Okay.
1: Today they face a tough pitcher.
0: Yeah. The thing about it is, we're not expecting, if we ask the question, you know, is it significant two in a row? The overwhelming answer is probably. Right. The responsible answer is not really particularly. But
1: do you think they have a run in them?
0: Do they have a run in them? B, what else? Like, if you do think there's anything significant about these two games, what is it? Like, that makes you go, okay, I'll put an eighth of a percentage point on this being maybe significant. But, you know, the most minute measurement, what is significant to you about these two games, if anything? And then it's probably not much, but also we don't want to overreact to a two-game winning streak, right? Hey, the hottest day of the week just got hotter. That's right. Twin Peaks brings hump day to a whole new level. 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With the home baseball team back on the diamond at 1:10. And then you got basketball finals at 8:30. 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
0: Hey, it's Mike Valeni from Valeni and Rico. We're taking your calls and talking sports this afternoon at 3 on 1240 The Ticket.

0: were to say that the foundation might be laid, or the beginning of a hypothesis, or something that is far from conclusive, but it does appear, it doesn't appear yet. It's possible that getting players back truly will help. It's possible. I mean, we speculated on it for a long time.
1: Well, it should help. I mean, I don't know if it should help. These are starters they're getting back. Now, does it help enough?
0: Well,
1: I doubt that.
0: But
1: it makes them more interesting, makes them more entertaining for sure.
0: You ask yourself, percent chance of being successful, okay? Gage Workman or Gleyber Torres?
1: Yeah, Gleyber Torres.
0: Yeah. Kerry Carpenter.
1: Or Jamai Jones.
0: Kerry Carpenter.
1: Right.
0: Yeah, I mean, and so, in theory,
1: Justin Verlander or Tyler Holton in an opener.
0: Yeah. But so, it's far from this being conclusive evidence, but you can kind of see at least a little bit in these two games how it can make a difference.
1: Well, I'm getting a little, I'm smiling now in terms of getting a little excited about what we could see in the next 2 weeks. We might actually see the rotation as we envisioned it. We could have a rotation in 2 weeks of Tarek Skubal, Framber Valdez, Justin Verlander, Troy Melton, and Jack Flaherty, and or Cater Montero, whatever you want to do there.
0: Well, has the starting pitching been healthy this year?
1: No.
0: The Tigers team ERA for starters is top 8 in baseball. The Tigers walks and hits.
1: And I forgot about Casey Mize, throwing him in the mix too.
0: Tigers walks and hits per innings pitched for starters, top 8 in baseball. Tigers batting average against, top 8 in baseball. This is all with the patchwork starting rotation that they've put together.
1: So the guys I mentioned, that's 7 pitchers, 7 starting pitchers that mm-hmm. they could have healthy in a couple of weeks.
0: Yeah.
1: If that's the case, and we know that the bullpen has been a major issue with this team, it's going to be interesting to see what kind of conversation A.J. Hinch has with his starters. And obviously they're going to 7-man rotation. But do you convince 2 guys to take on a role where you play,
0: We
1: need you 3 innings out of the pen every 3 days.
0: Yeah, repurposing some starters to the pen might make some sense. Because the bullpen, this is the bullpen in Major League Baseball, 4.38 ERA, which is 19th. I think we'd all expect that it was worse than that, but it's still pretty bad. The walks and hits per innings pitched is 1.38 for bullpen arms, which is 21st in baseball. And batting average against is 246, which is 19th in baseball. We also know blown saves is 14, which is the highest in baseball. Any idea that they could really significantly make a run is undermined by a brutal bullpen. So if we sit here and we talk about starters coming back in the lineup, I mean, these last 2 days show what can be. I mean, I don't expect them to score 9 runs a game. But Kerry Carpenter, better option than Jamai Jones. Gleyber Torres, better option than Gage Workman and Hao-Yu Lee, apparently. And so the biggest issue this team has that really works against them making a run is just an awful, awful bullpen. And maybe there'll be the only hope is regression to the mean. Or as you pointed out, repurposing some starters to bullpen roles, right? Could that help in any way? Because starting pitching hasn't been the problem. The lineup hasn't produced runs nearly enough. And now some guys back, they explode. It feels like, remember last week, Kenny had that issue where he, he was a little backed up, admittedly, and then
1: took some stuff.
0: And then what happens when you get unbacked up is what feels like the Tigers offense has done the last 2 days.
1: Yes, it does. It feels a lot like that.
0: Yep.
1: And look, if the offense can not score 9 runs a game, but if they can score 5 to 7 runs a game, it does take pressure.

0: start. We'll see when Casey Mize comes back. With I don't know if it's that serious. He didn't seem.
1: And then
0: to
1: how long?
0: Serious.
1: And then how long he's back before
0: he right. he's back before he goes back on. Unfortunately, it's how it's worked with him. You know. And then they had news today or yesterday about Jackson Jobe as well, and he's on pace to return to this team in August
1: down there in Tampa.
0: It's 12 months now since he had the surgery, and he's throwing all types of bullpen sessions, but he's going to face live hitting soon.
1: There's some interesting responses from people of what they thought watching the Tigers the last 2 days. It's really intriguing. We want to know what you thought watching the Tigers the last 2 days. 248-539-9797. Any thought you've had in a 10-9 win on Monday and was it 8-0 or 9-0 last 8-0. Night? 8-0 win last night. 248-539-9797. Plus, I think we might see something soon here. I think we might see something soon. We will get to that today at 10:32. Here on Carson Anderson on 97.1.
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1: Green fly ball deep down the right field line, hooking by the foul pole. Will it stay fair? Gone! Just over the fence in the right field corner, Riley Green with his second home run in as many days. Towering fly ball. It came back onto the field, but only after clearing the fence and right. 8-0 Tigers in the seventh.
2: So that's a good sign. Riley Green hit 36 home runs last year, and as of 3 days ago, he had hit four.
3: Yeah.
2: So now it's back-to-back games where he's hit home runs. Good to get that stroke back. They need it.
3: Yeah, they do. And we've asked people, what have you thought watching the Tigers the last 2 days? Here are some of the responses. Jeremy in Fenton says, the most impressive thing about the last two games is that it's against Tampa in Tampa, the best team in the American League right now. Next text, I think what's gotten people's attention and hope back up is we're finally hitting the ball. If these were a couple of 2-1 or 3-2 wins, we wouldn't even be talking about it.
2: Probably right. I mean, we'd be saying, well, great pitching performances, but where are the bats?
3: Yeah.
2: Here are the bats.
3: I do think they'll win 5 in a row, 6 in a row, and make Scott think twice about trading Scoobs, meaning Scott Harris, not Scott Anderson, and make Scott think twice about trading Scoobs and wreck our ability for a good trade. That's from Shot in Sterling Heights. And there is something to be said for getting themselves too close to sell and not far enough away to give up. And I understand where that's coming from. I don't want them in this purgatory where they go, well, you know, only 4.5 back in the wild card. How can you give up on the season? And yet.
2: I think the greatest thing that could happen to this team is that they trade Scooble and then somehow find themselves still within striking distance.
3: Sure how that happens, but
2: well, what did I just say, though? That happened, right, when they gave their best pitcher, second best pitcher away, and they still made it. But I just talked about how they have 7 starters in a couple weeks here. 8 if you want to include Ty Madden. So they have the horses here, albeit, you know, the potential Cy Young candidate, Tarek Skubal, you know, be ideal if you had him going the rest of the way. But, you know, if you think you've got good enough pitching, you still have to be responsible to what's going on here. I doubt, very significantly doubt, that this team is going to be within striking distance by the trade deadline.
3: They'd have to win a lot of games. Yeah, but there's a lot of time.
2: Well, it's not just they have to win a lot. Other teams have to lose a lot.
3: That's true. Watching last night, being completely bewildered. Like, what team is this? Do you remember Bro that called 2 days ago, Monday, who was down in Tampa, and said, I've been offered free tickets and I don't want to go because I don't want to watch this? And it was the wild 10-9 crazy-ass game. He had free tickets.
2: Didn't want to go.
3: All right. You mentioned this a little bit, but things were afoot last night in Des Moines or wherever the hell I was.
2: Yeah.
3: You mentioned Verlander. I have a bit of a fear that JV is cooked. And so anytime he goes out, even at a rehabilitation start, 5 innings, 4 hits, no runs, no walks, 3 strikeouts, 64 pitches, 48 strikes. He was really good, and that included him sitting out between the 4th and 5th inning when the Mudhens batted forever, and he got back up, went out there, and was still effective after a long wait, which for an older pitcher coming back is good to see. Hopefully feels good today. I hope he's not cooked, but I have my concerns that they really, you know, his looking forward to his return, there's no sort of guarantees as to, you know, what he may provide. I think we might see Max Anderson soon.
2: We might. He's going to have to keep hitting and draw some more walks, and he has drawn more walks. He now has 6 on the season.
3: He's got like 5 in his last 8 games. And people ask, how come he's not up?
2: That was it.
3: Because he had 1 walk and, you know, 75 plate appearances, whatever it was. I don't know what the exact number was, but he wasn't, like, it was okay. You got to develop a little bit better of an eye. Make sure you're not swinging pitches outside the zone and take advantage of it when there are pitches outside the zone.
2: But they're not going to call him up just to call him up. They're not going to call him up unless he can play almost every day. And how is that going to happen?
3: Well, I think Gleyber Torres will get traded.
2: That's how that happens.
3: And that's why Look, if you look at the 2023 draft by Scott Harris, the first pick was Max Clark. Max Clark hit a bomb last night. And oh,
2: his third of the season.
3: Boy, was the bling bouncing off his chest as he rounded third. I watched the highlight and I'm like, dude, he is out there. But last night, Max Anderson, the bespectacled one, went 4-for-6 with 4 RBIs, had a 2-run homer in the first, had an RBI double in the third. He's hitting .311 now. Now, one of his hits was an infield pop-up against a position player pitching an Ephus pitch. So it wasn't like 4-for-6 with four ropes.
2: Three hits, how's that?
3: Yeah. But I think you look at Glaber being back and a high probable trade candidate. Like, if they are sellers, I think Glaber's as good as gone, maybe even more so than Scooble, because I don't know if anybody's going to meet the Tigers' asking price for Scooble. But I think we're going to see Max Anderson sooner rather than later.
2: Well, trade deadline is August 3rd. So how aggressive will the Tigers be in trying to shop someone like Gleyber Torres? A lot of it may be dependent on how Max Anderson continues to hit at Toledo and field there as well. But if he is starting to draw a walk every other game, that type of play increases that on-base percentage, and now you get a gap between his batting average and on-base percentage, and it's like 80 points, then I think you're answering your own question that maybe the Tigers are going to start to be aggressive and push for that trade for Torres. And again, that's dependent on how far out they are in the standings. But, you know, assuming the Tigers are going to be, what, a 500 baseball team the rest of the way, then that time's going to come sooner than later where, okay, you can say, let's move them. But I agree with you. And I think they have to move Gleyber Torres in this season if this is deemed obvious that they're not playoff bound. And I think that should be painfully obvious in maybe a month.
3: Kang needs some advice. We'll get to that today at 1102-248-539-9797. Feedback coming in. The question is, what have you thought watching the Tigers the last 2 days? Because it's such a departure from what May was. You flip the calendar and the bats explode. Now guys are coming back, but that doesn't mean 9 runs a game, right? Bruno in Dearborn says, Tiger thoughts. I thought exactly what Kang said earlier. Go 22-6 in June and erase what happened in May. I hope AJ sat those guys down and told them it's not over. They can go on a little run. They get their heads above water. Let's just wait and see. A named texter. If they go 7-3 over the next 10, they'll have my attention. Adam and Warren says, I'm the one that jinxes the Tigers. I have my profile picture of my Tiger stuff in the background picture of the ballpark on my Facebook. In the background picture of the ballpark of my Facebook. Okay, yeah, Tigers in the background. Took it down and they won 2 in a row. I'll take the hit, LOL.
2: Do what you can do.
4: Yeah. What did he replace it with, though? Does that now get the bad mojo, you know?
3: It's like Jinx Wall.
4: Yeah.
3: Is Adam and Warren's Facebook page.
4: Jinx profile Avatar? Picture. I don't know.
3: Yeah. Adam, what'd you put up instead? The most significant part of these last two games, it actually makes me enjoy watching them again. And I think if they can get people to be more positively engaged, it can do nothing but help them. Look, it's funny because you listen to guys talk after games. And here's what you hear. You hear just the frustration in their voices. You hear they're despondent. Totally, they're wallowing in the fluids of despair. And it's everyone, when you listen to this post-game stuff, they're just...
2: heads down.
3: Yeah, they just...
2: can't explain what's happening.
3: And there's definitely more of a pep in the step, even though we all know what it is.
2: Right, and Hinch afterwards...
3: 2 games.
2: I think it was after yesterday's game. He's like, look, you know, everybody's smiling, having a good time. You know, it's fun to win. That's what it is. It's fun to win. Hey, look, they're having fun because they're winning, mm-hmm. right? They're hitting the ball. They're stinging the ball, baseball all over the place. I mean, the fact that they've hit, I think they've had like 4 shots that left center field area. A couple have gone out of the park. One was for a double and one's for a triple in the last 2 games. That's fun to watch. And my takeaway from these last 2 games is they're entertaining again. Whether that means they're going to win a bunch of games, I don't know. I mean, you think back to those Tiger teams in the early 90s that didn't win a ton, but they were entertaining because Cecil Fielder was putting the ball over the fence. Pete Incaviglia was hitting home runs. You know, they had guys that at least brought you to the ballpark and would put a smile on your face because they did something. It was overall not a good team. This team overall should be on paper, as we go into the beginning of the season, should have been a decent team, and they haven't played like that. Injuries played a role, and other guys have just regressed. Are they going to, is water finding its level now? We'll see where they're at. I'm not getting excited about two games.
3: I'm not either.
2: You know, but talk to me at the end of the month, and we'll see.
3: Yeah. And then, you know.
2: We're talking about because watch. We do a daily talk show. Yeah. Yeah. Don't, by all means, don't wait to tune in until July 1st. You're allowed to tune in tomorrow. We'll still be talking about that.
3: 248-539-9797. What are your phone calls and feedback? What have you thought watching Tiger baseball the last 2 days? We need all of your help for our guy Kang. He's got a challenge ahead, and he's not sure how to approach it. I think I know how, but we'll get to that today at 11:02. It is Carson Anderson here on 97.1.
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0: Hey, it's Mike Valenti from Valenti and Rico. We're taking your calls and talking sports this afternoon at 3 on 1240 The Ticket.
1: Ball left center field. This one's deep. Simpson, Mesa Jr. going back, looking up, gone! Welcome back! Gleyber Torres in the leadoff spot, batting in the major leagues for the first time in a month. It's a bomb to left center. 1-0 Tigers, one batter in.
3: There you go. Adam and Warren sent us a text earlier. I'm the one that jinxed the Tigers. I have my profile picture of my Tiger stuff in the background on my Facebook page, took it down, and they won two in a row. I'll take the hit. And so we asked the question, well, what did you change it to? And, you know, he, since he has taken down his profile picture with the Tiger stuff in the background, they've gone on this two-game winning streak, which, given the course of the season, is reason to celebrate.
2: Sure.
3: Two in a row. So we asked, what did he change it to? And he wrote back. Now, Kang, you got a hint?
4: Yeah, Gator, I know you're into music a lot. It is music related. I'd like you to guess, actually. We're not going to go too long with this, so I'll make it quick. It's a band.
2: Okay. Is it?
4: So he's Adam and Warren. You want to just stereotype Adam and Warren here without knowing anything about him?
2: I know. I don't do that, Kang. I don't do stereotypes.
4: And the Adams, often. You know, that like music?
2: Adam!
3: I was going to say an album cover, but is it like a famous album cover? Like Dark Side of the Moon or Eric B. and Rakim Paid in Full or something like that?
2: I love you.
4: We have Doug's guess. Right. Gator.
2: Is it Greta Van Fleet?
4: No.
2: Is it Detroit-centric or Michigan-centric?
4: No.
2: Okay.
4: It's one syllable.
2: Kesha.
4: Kesha. K-E dollar sign, huh?
2: Sorry. Is one syllable.
3: Kesha. Let's work with one
2: job,
3: syllable.
2: Doug. Nice. Nice job.
4: Is it Super Kesha Fred?
2: Right.
4: I got a doches.
2: Is it Florence and the Machine? Brilliant, Scott. One syllable, Kesha.
4: You know, my five-year-old's learning syllables right now.
2: That's good. Good for her. Yeah, yeah. I need to go back to school.
3: Okay, we got guesses coming in here on Twitch. You want me to get some of these?
2: Sure.
3: Greg says Korn.
2: Okay.
3: Kelby says Tool.
2: Those are monosyllabic. That's good.
4: Yeah, there you go, Gator.
2: I don't know.
4: I run out of bands with one syllable, or maybe you're thinking the two-syllable bands.
2: Okay, that's the problem. I have to go through it in my head and, no, it's two. No, that's three.
4: He's clapping out work. Quietly. Aerosmith.
2: Is it more classic, or is it like more modern?
4: More classic.
2: More classic. Styx.
3: Ooh.
4: It's not Styx.
2: That wouldn't be Styx.
3: Of course not, because we know so much about Styx. Adam and Warren.
2: Right,
4: right.
2: Oh, wait, it's from Warren?
4: Yeah.
2: We should probably stereotype it.
4: Yeah. Well, Eastside, come on.
3: Rush.
4: Bam. Oh. Doug nailed it.
2: Come on. Let's go. There you go.
3: Boom.
2: Denny Lee, Alex Lifeson, the late Neil Peart.
3: I know who none of those guys are.
4: Doug
3: I just thought of a one syllable.
4: Your old bank, you've got pictures of the group Rush in the background now.
3: That's awesome. All right, there we go.
2: Well, I hope that doesn't mean Rush is going to cancel the tour.
4: That's what I'm saying.
3: Here's what's crazy is some people think that the offensive explosion is because Carpenter and Torres is back. Now we know it's now because know. Adam changed his background and his Facebook profile picture to the band Rush. So, let's get back to your phone calls. That was great. Thank you, Adam. 248-539-9797. I've never been more proud. Kevin in Sterling Heights. Hello, Kevin.
13: Hey, how's it going?

0: What's up?
1: Hey, no, I'm not buying that yet about, the two-game win streak, because they tried to get that first game away. They was up big, and then they had to hold on in last inning again.
0: So what have you thought watching this team the last 2 days?
1: They're still scary. I don't trust them.
0: Yeah. No, I mean, that's certainly valid. There's no reason. Two games is absolutely, like, that's two plays in a football game.
1: Nowhere near sample size enough.
0: Nope. How many games? What would make it be a big enough sample size for you, Kevin?
1: I'd even give them less than, like, you know, maybe 10. If they went like 8-2.
0: Okay. I mean, look, it'd be cool. They're a long way away from accomplishing that. They look like a completely different baseball team, though. They spent the entire month of May, like, battling what's more inept, the offense, the bullpen. Like, it was so much that looked inept. I thought AJ had a rough month.
2: Yeah.
0: And now they come back, and yeah, it would take a lot, but it's been so weird to look the opposite. Now they did have bullpen nightmares. Let's not forget what Monday was. Monday was a mess.
2: It was
0: from a bullpen perspective.
2: Look, today's game, I mean, there aren't really big games that take place in June. But for validation of what they've done, today's kind of a big game. They're taking out a pitcher in Nick Martinez who has an earned run average like 1.6. He's thrown over 60 innings this year. He's been awfully good. He's not a strikeout pitcher, per se. Doesn't give up many home runs, but is a contact pitcher. I'm curious to see all the contact the Tigers have had the last two games. And it has been hard contact.
0: Yeah.
2: Can they continue that for a third game against a really good pitcher? Because if they do, then, okay, maybe the eyebrow starts to rise a little bit. You're like, oh, okay.
0: Mm-hmm.
2: But to do it against a really good pitcher, if they win the game, that means they swept Tampa at Tampa.
0: Which is hysterical because they've played multiple series where we have had the thought, well, at least they're playing so-and-so next to get right, and then they get swept.
2: Yeah.
0: And then they play somebody else. Well, at least they're going to so-and-so, and they suck, and then they get swept. And now you go to Tampa. If they sweep the Rays, like, what kind of upside-down world are we living in?
2: Well, you can look and say it's a different team than they were 4 days ago.
0: Well, you can also look and say that's baseball. Like, baseball,
2: well,
0: yes,
2: it's baseball, but, I mean, it's literally a different team when you add players. They just added Carpenter and Torres.
0: Yep.
2: So, you know, Carp didn't play last night. Neither did McGonigal. Neither did Colt Keith. All three of those guys, I imagine, are in the lineup today against a right-handed pitcher.
0: Kevin in a van writes in, my main takeaway the last two games is that playing at an inside stadium is a baseball sin. Oh, and the bats are finally alive. Finally. Mark my words, the Tigers will be buyers at the deadline. That's from an unnamed texter. Tiger thought sun shines on a dog's ass once in a while. It's from Ryan in a truck.
2: Dogs like that.
0: The Tigers are an abusive boyfriend who's doing everything right the past 2 days to win me back.
2: No. I don't like that analogy.
0: It's been a bad relationship.
2: Bad relationship. Let's just say
0: maybe
2: bad
0: I'll give it. Maybe I'll give it another whirl. Yeah, abusive. Let's just say you're in a bad relationship, and you know it's a bad relationship. And then you have a good phone call.
2: He's cheating on me.
0: A very complimentary text. Guys, I own enough New Era fitted Tiger hats to wear a different one every day of this season. I haven't worn a hat in 2 days. The streak is on. Random hat stays on till they lose. It's from Ryan Clarkson. I own enough New Era fitted Tiger hats to wear a different one every day of the season. Let's stop there. Let's not bury the lead. Holy cow.
2: How many hats, man?
0: Well, that would be at least 162. Scott.
2: Thanks for the math, Doug. That's insane.
0: I haven't worn one in 2 days. This doesn't make sense. So he's been no hat the last 2 days.
2: Well, then you can't wear the hat.
0: Then he writes, the streak is on. Random hat stays on until they lose. You said you didn't wear one. So what do you mean random hat stays on until they lose, Roy? Clarification, Roy.
3: Maybe he didn't wear a Tigers hat
2: It's not a fitted hat. He's just wearing random hat.
0: He's just wearing a random non-Tiger hat.
2: Like he's wearing some random Montana skiing hat.
3: Or maybe like a Rush hat.
0: Both in my collection for sure. David of Clinton Township. Hello, David.
4: Hey, first off, Rush hats are no joke, man. Rush is the Rush.
2: Rush is solid.
4: We are just fanatical, aren't we? Anyway, so it's always been my contention that if you're playing to a level of your competition, that's a coaching issue. And let's face it, he's been playing Billy Ball, not to age myself, for 2.5 seasons. Eventually, that stuff wears thin.
0: I mean, I guess it's hard for me to imagine that over two seasons where he took what we all admit isn't the best roster in baseball, or probably even close to the postseason, eventually it catches up to him. Is that really what you believe, that two seasons was not a big enough sample size?
4: I'm just saying, I mean, like I said, I used Billy Martin as an example, and his act always wore thin and had to go somewhere else.
0: It was personality, though, as much as anything with him, wasn't
2: yeah,
0: it?
2: Yeah, well, and AJ Hinch. And personal issues, yeah.
0: Yeah. I don't think AJ Hinch is fighting with players and out drinking all night.
2: No, I don't think he's doing that.
0: 97.1.
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0: People that listen to this show famously just take stuff and run. And we are still getting people just texting us one-syllable band names.
2: Oh, God.
0: Here's what's come in. Kiss.
2: Kiss would have been a good guess.
0: Jim at Wolverine Lake also says Kiss, or as Gator would say, Kiss. Do you?
2: No, I don't.
0: I don't know why. Casey Mize?
3: No, maybe like two syllables, like Kiss.
0: Oh, gotcha. Okay, yeah. I get it. Sorry, Jim.
2: Kiss.
3: Kiss.
0: Queen.
2: Yeah.
0: Bush.
2: Sure.
0: Creed.
2: Who doesn't like Bush? Creed.
3: Yeah.
2: If you feel Creed like... always sounded like, you know, guy was trying to get things out in the morning.
0: Is that right? A little...
2: Like Ken Holland talking sometimes.
0: Yeah, he did a lot of that.
3: That was an era of grunge, though. I felt like a lot of people were doing that.
2: Right, but Creed wasn't grunge. Creed was more
3: whatever you want to
2: like
3: call
2: trying to swing it back to the rock side of it. Yeah, but I understand. Yeah, it's like
3: Pearl Jam. Pearl Jam.
2: Pearl Jam was grunge.
0: From Nuclear on Twitch, Cher.
2: Not a band, but yeah.
0: Cyclonic Vortex, Prince.
2: Not a band, but you sure?
0: Yeah. From Greg, Hole and Fish.
2: Mm-hmm.
3: There are a lot of them, Gator.
2: Of course there are. I wasn't thinking. I was going for the joke. I'm like, come up with a... Pink is what I should have said.
0: Right.
2: And I come up with Kesha.
0: Kag said one-syllable band name, and Gator goes, Kesha?
3: What English class did you go to, man? That was great, Gator. I loved it.
0: It was funny because I went into CAG and I said, that was really cool. It was the way you set it up. This is during the commercial break. And he said, yeah, it went better than I expected. Way better when Gator said Kesha.
2: That's right. Man, it's the Rock Hour Rush. Last people Rock Hour Rush. They lost their drummer, Neil Peart, a few years ago. But now they decide they're going to tour again. They've got, I think, a female drummer. I went and saw them on their last tour here in Detroit.
0: Is it the female drummer from Are You Going to Go My Way video by Lenny Kravitz?
2: No, I don't think so.
0: Because she's awesome.
2: What is that, 25 years ago or something?
0: Yeah, she showed up in something recently, though. More recent, and I really should know what it is, but I can't remember.
2: No, I don't think so. But... I went to see them at the Palace years ago when they finished. It was their 40th anniversary tour. Bill McAllister had an extra seat. He said, hey, you want to come with me? Floor seats. They were amazing, like some VIP section thing that he did. And it was great. And it was my only time seeing Rush, and it was awesome. Mm-hmm. I wasn't a huge Rush fan. I liked Rush, didn't love Rush.

0: And after that, I was like, I kind of love Rush. It was pretty great. As far as Canadian bands go, Doug.
1: Yep.
0: You know, Rush is number two for me, behind Triumph, who was in town last Saturday night.
1: Random. A buddy of mine asked me, is Rush the greatest Canadian band, like a week ago, and I'm like, I don't know.
0: You said Triumph.
1: No.
0: But close.
1: I said, name another one. Help me out.
0: Oh.
1: The female drummer for the Are You Gonna Go My Way video is Cindy Blackman Santana.
0: Oh.
1: And she is married to Carlos Santana. And I swear I saw her somewhere else, but.
0: Anika Niles is the, or Anika Niles is the new drummer for Rush.
1: Okay.
0: German virtuoso, educator, and composer.
1: Nice. All right. Kang needs some help.
0: Rush tickets?
1: No.
2: I wish. Triumph.
1: He is a...
0: Saturday night, missed it. So did I. Too expensive.
1: He is playing in a charity golf outing.
0: Oh, that's right.
1: On Friday. He golfed twice last year.
0: Twice?
1: How many times did you play your own ball? Were they both scrambles?
2: No, my own ball, the nine hole I did. I played my own ball the whole time.
1: Okay.
2: That was in Vegas.
1: His career, I asked him today, how many rounds of golf have you played? And he said, single digits. Less than 10. I said, what do you shoot? Kang's response was, no. Okay. His question is, before he plays in this charity golf outing Friday, should he hit the range?
0: Hell yes.
2: Like, is it even going to matter for me, Gator?
0: Yes. Yes. I would give you one piece of advice when you go to the range. And that would be just try to take shorter swings to make contact. It's all about making contact. You don't want to be the guy that's up there swinging and swinging and swinging and swinging. The ball is still on the tee. Or the ball is still in the same place where it was. And you've dug up, you know, what a... Yeah, a shovel would do.
1: So here's what I would do if I were you. For very similar reasoning, but very specifically, I would go to a mat with a tee, and I would just practice tee shots. I would just practice hitting driver. And there's a couple reasons for that. One is you don't want to swing and miss. You want to avoid the whiff at all costs. You want to focus on making contact, which... I think you can, but I also think you are a candidate for swing and miss. And you really want to focus on the tee because that is the place on the course where another group can be sitting there watching. That can't happen in the middle of the fairway. That can't happen when you're in a bunker. That can't happen when you're putting. If you swing and miss when you're putting, you got real problems. But the only time where you might have an audience greater than your group, who's in your group, by the way?
2: A buddy of mine and two other people, I have no idea.
0: They're going to hate me.
2: They're fine. We were fine last year.
1: Oh, so wait, you were fine. You played with them before?
2: Not the same people, but okay. this event before.
1: Okay.
0: It's a charity event?
2: Yeah.
0: That's cool.
1: Good for you.
0: Yeah. What's the charity?
2: The Poppy Project. It's for people that have experienced infant loss, birth loss, things like that.
0: That's okay. Awesome. Awesome that they're raising money for that.
1: Yeah,
2: awareness too. Yeah.
1: Yeah, if you could get us a website, we'll give us some pub where people could donate. But you're, we want to know if anybody else has any advice for Kang. Any advice for someone who rarely golfs, playing at a golf outing? Gator and I have both obviously. Boy, did we set the bar low? Go to the range so you don't swing and miss.
2: That's all I need then, right? Just contact. I mean. I should probably swing a club before I get there, right, Gator? Should I even go to YouTube and look at anything that, like, I'm not trying to be good, clearly. You know what I mean?
0: You don't want to embarrass yourself. I understand what it is.
1: Go ahead.
2: I was just going to say, like, what's embarrassing myself? I mean, it's not
0: swinging and missing constantly is embarrassing yourself.
2: I guess constantly would be the part, right?
0: Yeah. Make contact and you slice the ball, but you hit it 175 yards, but it slices. Who cares, right? You made contact, go up and drop and, you know, hit another one or whatever. But if you're up there and you're just chunking it and it takes you 10 shots get to the green, that's no fun. So that's why I'm saying smaller swings and it just advances the ball. And I'd also say use the woods. Like the iron, I don't care. Yes.
1: No.
0: Absolutely. if you're like 150 yards out, don't calculate. Well, I can hit my three iron. No, don't just hit a wood, because you'll get contact with that ball and it'll at least advance.
1: And if you actually pure it and fly it into the woods behind the green, so what?
0: So be it. Yeah. Yeah. Somebody will say, well, you really got a hold of it. Like, yeah, I did.
1: And then when you duff it and it goes 90 yards on the ground, it's not the worst thing in the world.
0: Now, if you're inside 100 yards, it might be a little different, but I think anything outside 120 yards, just don't be afraid to hit like a 5-wood or a 3-wood.
1: So do you know if you have to, are there rules with the scramble? Do you have to use everybody's drive once?
2: I do not know the rules.
1: Okay, because that's something else that you want to, if you can make contact with your driver enough, even if you just poke it out there 120 yards, it's a usable drive, yeah. As opposed to just can't hit the driver at all, and at some point they have to take one of your drives and went out of bounds or went 5 feet, you know. Well, phones are blowing up. Joe in Detroit, you're on 97.1. Hi, Joe.
3: Hey, how's it going today, guys? Tang, honestly, got to ask you some questions about the golf game. Do you have a favorite club in the bag?
2: Yeah, the hybrid.
3: Okay, that's great. Honestly, if you like the hybrid, I would really just focus on teeing off with that if you're more consistent than with the driver, because you're going to get more conservative distance. And the other thing I would ask is, how much have you practiced your putting within the last week?
2: As much as Gators practice his syllables.
1: So you think he should go putt?
2: Oh, that's
0: smart.
2: That's all about feel,
0: that's
2: right?
0: Smart. Yeah, putting's all feel.
3: Yeah, I would focus on the feel. And then the other thing I was going to say is, you got to know your tempo a little bit. Like, everyone's got a little unique tempo. So if you got that shorter swing with the contact with the hybrid, rock with that. But is it scramble or is it like stroke play?
2: Scramble, I believe. Yep.
3: Oh, okay. Then you're going to be straight, man. If you can just have like one or two good shots, you'll be fine. I mean, you're going to be able to rock with the rest of the group. But honestly, I would hit the range, get that hybrid going, and then practice your putting. Because those are
2: where
3: be
2: can
3: your
2: I practice putting?
3: Spots.
1: There's a usually putting range. Range. Usually every range. Range. Yeah. Yeah. Not every range, but almost every range has putting.
2: I must walk right by those.
0: Or just inside the house. So you got carpet in the house?
2: Yeah, I got carpet.
0: Then just get the putter, drop a couple balls, and just practice hitting, trying to hit it 10 feet, 15 feet.
1: Oh, and something else you could do is drink.
0: Oh, there's that. Yeah, that's encouraged.
1: 248-539-9 for charity. 248-539-9797. It's Carson Anderson, 97.1.
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1: Is this still in effect? And hence make this good news. I'll explain today at 11:30. 248-539-9797. In the meantime, our guy Kang is playing in a charity golf outing on Friday. He hasn't swung a club in, is it been a full calendar year?
2: Yeah.
1: Okay, and he's played less than 10 times, played golf. And we're just looking for any rudimentary, get around the course, not embarrass himself advice. It is a scramble, so he will be with a team. And I think the caller's advice that we took on this is already better than the advice we gave him, although I don't think our advice is bad. But Isaac in Royal Oak is next on 97.1. Hello, Isaac.
13: King, first things first, you will embarrass yourself at some point during this event. So just go ahead and accept that. The best thing you can do is let them know straight up right away, I am terrible. I've only played less than 10 times in my life. I'm here for a charity. They're not going to be there to win it. Also, if you can just have some reasonable awareness on the course. I played in an outing, Gator, with a guy that showed up in cargo shirts, mid-calf, tube socks, New Balances, said he was a great golfer, swung and missed repeatedly, stepped all over the bank when we were in the putt, wouldn't bunkers, left the flag on the green. By the end of it, he was not my friend.
0: Yeah, you want that known. I don't know this guy. Yeah, don't be that guy, Kang.
1: So, Kang, out of everything he said that Isaac said there, and thank you for the phone call, did you understand all the etiquette that he just brought up?
2: I don't know all the golf etiquette. Okay. I ask, like, you know, you, Evan, all the time about certain questions. Like, oh, I heard this. Is this true? You know, like walking in the line on the rake, all that stuff.
1: Do you know what that means?
2: Well, raking the dirt, right?
1: Yeah, the with sand. The sand. You put it back as best you can.
2: What is that?
1: Yeah, you try and make it look
0: covering,
1: like it.
0: You're covering your footprints in there as you're walking backwards out of the trap. But don't get in a line as somebody's putt, which, well, in a scramble, you're all going to be putting from the same spot.
1: Yes, but
0: what
1: so
0: it means
1: don't,
0: is do not walk in the line from where the ball is to the hole, like stepping, you're going to follow your putt and see where it goes. Make sure you just walk around it.
1: Yeah, don't. The straight line between the ball and the hole, or you just don't walk there, is what that means. And what else they say? Leaving the Leaving
0: the flag in the, yeah. On the green. Got to put it back, put the pin back in the hole.
1: Something else to consider, because my Aunt Marcia did this with, she drove the cart into the bunker. You don't do that.
0: Oh, no. Yeah, don't, how about this? Just don't drive the cart. You don't have to drive the cart. Yeah. The other thing I would say is, do not spend an inordinate amount of time looking for a lost ball. Just say, hey, it's gone. It's okay. Yeah. I got another ball.
1: Yeah,
0: expedient. Yeah, quick. If you're quick, nobody cares.
1: Yeah.
2: No, I don't want to hold things up. I hate that.
1: No, good call. Dave in Riverview. Hello, Dave.
14: Hey, how's it going?
1: What's up?
14: Not much, man. If you're talking about hitting the ball, it's kind of like baseball. You got to keep your head down and look at it the whole time, even when it's gone. And one other thing, I had a tip in high school when I – played golf for the high school team. Put your golf glove under your left arm, and you need to keep that tight. And if you keep that glove under your arm and you hit it, you got to hit the ball first. And even taking a divot doesn't matter because the ball's flying away already.
0: Just trying to keep your left arm tight to your body is what you're saying.
14: And then step forward, transfer your weight to your back step.
0: That's a lot going on.
14: And then when you hit it, transfer your weight forward. And if you're looking at the ball, that lets you hit home runs. That lets you hit, like that 300-yard drive. Dude. I'm not very big. I can hit a 300-yard drive.
0: Yeah. Dave, I'm guessing Kane cannot.
1: Yeah. It's okay. Is this call why Evan came scrambling in here?
15: It is, because we're not trying to teach a 4-year-old Tiger Woods how to golf. he just wants to have fun.
1: I think putting a goal at hitting a 300-yard drive for somebody who's played less than 10 times is a bit lofty.
15: Can I open the Karsh Casino and say that's not happening?
1: No question. I will give Evan heard the topic. Went out. What did you do as soon as you
15: went and got my putter for him? You can hit some putts back here during breaks.
1: That's awesome. Well done, Ev. Team player. Let's go to Bill in St. Clair Shores. Hi, Bill.
16: Hey, guys. How we doing?
1: We're okay.
16: All right. Listen, you hit the nail on the head. Trying to hit a 300-yard drive is a little bit of a tall order.
1: Most important thing
16: you can do to make sure you contact the ball on your backswing. Don't take your arms more than level with your shoulders.
1: So
16: you can't possibly miss the ball.
1: Shorten the backswing.
16: What happens is you take your backswing and you turn your whole body like you would as if you were playing golf regularly. You pull your eyes off the ball. Mm-hmm. Whereas if you don't, in effect, don't turn your body or slightly turn your body, you're going to hit the back of the ball by accident, if nothing else.
1: I think that's actually really good advice, Bill. And Gator, you agree, right? Shorten the backswing.
0: That's what I said. I said take shorter swings, and you just concentrate on making the contact, and your misses won't be as bad.
1: To the previous caller said, put your golf glove and just shift your weight and all that. He did say something that's very true, is keep your eyes on the ball even after it's gone. One of the things that I concentrate on is seeing an empty divot. Like, I hit the ball, there's where it was. I make sure that my...
0: Keep your head down.
1: Mostly with short irons and chipping is when I really focus on that, and it's helped me. But, yes, I think his point is you want to see where the ball was. That's keeping your head down.
2: I mean, basically everyone's like, hit the ball.
1: Yeah, right.
2: You know what I mean?
1: Because
2: you don't want to just sit there, like you guys say, keep swinging, holding everything up. Like, it sounds like I probably should hit the range.
1: I think so. I think it'd be good advice.
2: What works for me,
1: We'll take a couple more on this. Dale in Plymouth. What's up, Dale?
17: Hi, how are you? Hey, you guys are great. I love it.
1: Thank you.
17: Listen, I can't tell you how much fun you're going to have. I'll just give you two little tips. I agree with the thing about putting. Where you can normally contribute, even if you're a novice, is putting. And the second is, don't talk while somebody else is hitting.
1: Great call. Yes.
17: It's a fun environment, but people are a little sensitive about that. The rest is just fun. Have a great time.
1: Dale, great. I'm glad you mentioned that one. Did you know that one?
2: Yeah, I tried. I didn't do that.
0: Don't talk at someone's backswing.
2: Backswing? Yeah.
0: Now,
2: I learned that from something about Mary.
0: It's quite possible that someone in your group is going to be playing music. That's different.
2: That's okay?
0: That's fine.
2: It's a vibes thing?
0: Yeah, because you know what the music, you know what's coming.

0: right? There is a brass pull that goes through the top of your head and out your ass. Turn on that pull, but don't go side to side.
1: Okay, so like on a merry-go-round or the
0: right.
1: Yeah, okay. Yeah, I mean it.
0: Yeah. Then you're just, you know, then you're solid.
1: Rotate around your spine.
0: Right.
1: Thank you. Kang, is this helping or is there too much on the plate? Are you?
2: Do I need a catchphrase when I strike the ball? Should I, you know, start something?
1: For temple
3: it's
1: purposes?
3: It's not going to hurt. It's not going to hurt.
2: Okay.
3: No, just for having a catchphrase.
2: Oh, okay.
1: All right, let's read a couple of these texts and then we'll move on. I also golf very rarely, make contact on the first hole, tee off. It will be smooth from there on no matter what happens. And even if you don't, who cares? It's a freaking game. Next text. I am a beginning golfer. Tell Kang to stick with his 7-iron. It's the easiest way to make contact with Gator Sit. It's the easiest way to make contact. Gator said woods. Do not use woods. All it's going to do is just dribble line drives with a 7-iron or a 9, and you'll get some error. It'll look decent. Just won't go as far.
3: You said your best club is your hybrid. I'd use the hybrid all the time.
1: Putters are heroes on scrambles. That's from an unnamed texter. Gary from Romulus says, Kang, swing like you're inside a phone booth or a refrigerator and keep your left arm straight all the way back and through impact.
2: When do I yell out mashed potatoes?
3: Never.
1: My advice, swear and occasionally throw a club after a bad shot. People will think you're really good, but having a bad day.
2: I'm never this bad, guys.
1: I do not agree with said advice. All right, does this still apply, and does it make it good news for Detroit? We will get to that today at 11:32 on Carson Anderson, 97.1.
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0: All right, Doug Carr, Scott Anderson, 97.1. Open lines 248-539-9797. Madden cover. See the Madden covers out?
1: Yeah.
0: Do you believe in the Madden curse still? Is this a real thing?
2: I don't know what the... what.
0: We should get Evan in here for this. Doesn't Evan... Evan, get in here, buddy. I want to get your 2 cents on this.
2: Because this used to be a real thing.
0: No, there's no question. And I don't even believe in this stuff. But I most not don't believe in this.
2: Huh?
3: Even with all the evidence we've had in the past, like straight facts?
0: Yeah.
2: That's what I'm asking. What is it now? Because I know that like 10 years ago, you could say, wow, it was felt like 2 out of 3 years somebody was going down with the Madden Jinx injury.
0: I feel like the Madden Jinx, and it was also lack of production. Like, I feel like the Madden Jinx was almost formulaic. And what I mean by that is they would try and find the biggest riser that suddenly jumped into the fore and became a household name and then reverted to what they were. Now, there was injuries. That was definitely a deal. And the reason we bring it up is because Caleb Williams, quarterback, Chicago Bears, is on the Madden cover. So is this a real thing? Do you still actually believe in the Madden Jinx?
2: I want to.
0: Yeah.
2: I love the idea of the Jinx when it affects another team. And Lord knows the Lions have had enough injury issues over the last 3 seasons. I don't want to see those anymore. So if it happens to another team, yeah. Look, the injuries always happen. I mean, last year was insane how many injuries were, not just the Lions, but all throughout the league. Again, major players going down with injuries, and you know, that's just where we're at. You throw another game on the schedule, and it's another opportunity for guys to get hurt.
0: Who was on the cover last year?
3: Saquon Barkley.
2: And
0: his numbers dipped.
3: Yeah, well, because he had just come off a 2,000-yard year, and they put him on the cover. I think he rushed for like 1,100 yards last year. Which is not like a terrible year, but definitely down for what he was expected to do.
0: So is he considered another victim by definition?
3: It's not as strong as it used to be. Like there used to be like season-ending injuries or just not even making the playoffs, you know, those type of – that's the effect it had. But Eagles didn't have the best year last year. And well, Saquon
2: – I mean, Saquon went from, you said, the 2,000-yard season. He averaged 5.8 yards a carry that year with 13 touchdowns. Last year, played the same amount of games, 16, had 1,100 yards, a 4.1 yards per carry, and 7 touchdowns. So almost cut in half his production in terms of yards and touchdowns, and his yards per carry dropped almost two full yards. That's huge.
3: Yeah, and like people that play fantasy football like myself still, like they felt the effect. So they thought the curse was real because – he was, you know, was a highly drafted player, and he just did not come through with the stats, and you just read him off, Gator.
0: I got a text from Evan. He's on a corporate call. I can't come in. I did find a story here. So about Saquon in 26. 25, it was Christian McCaffrey. He struggled with injuries.
2: He was on the cover in 25?
0: Yes, which meant for the 24 season, because you know how the number
2: right,
0: were.
2: Right. So
0: the result is McCaffrey struggled with injuries. The 49ers star played just 4 games and was placed on injured reserve twice.
3: Yeah, that's a bad one.
0: Madden 24, Josh Allen. Allen's season also featured on the cover proved to be something of a mixed bag. The Buffalo Bills signal caller combined for 44 touchdowns on the ground and through the air. However, he threw a career-high 18 interceptions. Madden 22 cover, Patrick Mahomes and Tom Brady. The two stars sharing the cover each enjoyed strong seasons. Now, Brady, you know.
2: Oh boy.
0: The 21 cover was Lamar Jackson. Jackson didn't reach the same heights as his 2019 campaign that earned him the first league MVP honors, but the Baltimore Ravens still had an impressive campaign. Patrick Mahomes in 2020. Mahomes' first nod on the game cover proves to be a wise choice. He followed up his 2018 MVP campaign season with another strong season. Well, it's Caleb Williams. If given the choice, if somebody called you up and said, I'm serious. We're going to put a lion on the cover unless you say no. What would you say?
2: Nope.
0: Okay, and given a choice, would you tell them seriously say no?
3: Man, I would. I do believe in the Jinx, but it'd be pretty damn sweet to see Jahmyr Gibbs on the cover of Madden. You know, because I'm also a video game, like it was a video game guy. But I'd probably and
0: Gator's, Gator's pained with this answer.
2: Don't you put that on him.
3: Okay, I would, to be safe, I would say no. But I mean, I know players love it though. They would say yes right away.
1: Well, the last line on there broke the curse.
2: Was it Barry or Calvin?
1: Oh, Calvin. I guess Barry was on there beforehand.
0: Thank you, Bobby.
2: Did Calvin retire after that?
3: Yeah, he was on the cover of the 2013 Madden. So what did he do?
0: Well, I can look it back.
1: He broke Jerry Rice's single season receiving yards.
0: The story doesn't go back that far for some reason.
2: So the 2013 regular season, how did he play?
3: Yeah.
2: He was third in the NFL in receiving yards. He played 14 games, so he's hurt a couple games.
0: Okay. And what would they have done if they had Myles Garrett on the cover?
2: Oh, change it up?
3: Yeah, Photoshop AI.
0: I mean, I guess in this day and age, everybody downloads games all the time anyway, so it's not like it really matters. I can just change the image. Does it apply to college football?
2: I don't
0: think it does. Because those covers have been released as well.
2: Well, they've only been doing that for a couple of years, though, right? Because that was the whole NIL thing.
0: Ed O'Bannon case, yeah. Which might have sparked this entire world. Ed O'Bannon might have started. He started the ball rolling downhill on this whole thing. Because there's two covers.
2: I always liked his brother better.
0: Charles O'Bannon? The O'Bannon brothers? UCLA? There's a standard edition in college, and there's a deluxe edition in college. The standard edition on the cover.
2: Got to get you twice.
0: Is Miami of Florida wide receiver Malachi Toney, Oregon quarterback Dante Moore, and Ole Miss running back Kewon Lacy. The deluxe edition has a bunch of players, but front and center, Kurt Cignetti.
2: Interesting.
0: I will say this. I would take the field against Indiana this year. So would that apply? Is it a Madden cover jinx if Indiana doesn't win the national championship, or is that just
2: no?
0: Do they have to have a disastrous season
2: if they don't make the playoff? I mean, what are they going to have? 72 teams make the playoff this year?
0: No, this year it's still 12.
2: Oh,
0: yep. They're waiting a couple of years before they completely ruin it.
2: Yeah, would you be able to say if they don't make the playoff this year that would be the jinx coming through for a team that's made it the last 2 years?
0: It's a good question. I feel like any downturn whatsoever is interpreted as being the jinx. You know, he did miss two games with a pinky. Like anything that goes wrong, they say it's the jinx. But there's nobody talks about the college football jinx, right?
2: No.
3: There hasn't been one to worry about for forever.
0: The game, you mean? There hasn't been a college football cover. They're just starting doing that again. All right, well, it's Caleb Williams. The guy that have to deal with the jinx.
3: Are you looking at the cover right now?
0: No. I got the college cover up, but I can go back.
3: Pull up the Caleb Williams Madden one.
0: Okay.
3: How about that Hammond, Indiana skyline? Looking nice.
0: They've kind of oversold Hammond. They really have.
3: Sweet cover, though. He's got like the Jordan pose going.
0: It kind of does.
3: Right?
0: Yep.
3: With the Hammond, Indiana in the back.
0: He's leaping in the air. Yeah, the building's actually.
2: It doesn't look like Hammond.
0: No, you know what? It's clearly Chicago. The problem is it's Chicago close up. You should just barely be able to see Chicago way off in the distance. That's what it should be. But yes, it's Caleb Williams in the air with his legs spread apart like Michael Jordan throwing a football. But listen, Chicago's way too close. It should be way in the distance.
2: Kang, as a collector, you understand this. I'm going to buy as many of these as I can because it's a mistake. Because clearly this is not Hammond, right? It's a mistake. They accidentally
0: put Chicago
2: in the background.
0: A mistake.
2: Actually, that's all. The curse is already there. Chicago's in the background. And they're going to Hammond.
0: Actually, Chicago is getting cursed, isn't it? Isn't that what it is?
2: Yeah.
0: Bravo. Way to workshop this, Scott. Dude, they might seriously end up in Hammond. Do you see they adjourned without voting?
2: Right. And what do we do now?
0: And I think the Bears are like, I'm going to Yemen.
2: The Bears are like, seriously? Nobody's going to pay? Aren't going to hide? You can't kick in a little more money? How about Chicago City? Chicago, not going to kick in more money?
0: Their new address.
2: No, you guys are billionaires. Foot the bill.
0: 248-539-9797. All right, somebody is very chesty about Detroit, and I mean chesty. We will get to that today at 11:48 here on Carson Anderson on 97.1.
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0: Let's go to Ethan on a cell. You're next on 97.1. What's up, Ethan?
15: Hey, thanks for having me on, guys. A quick word on the college football video game cover curse.
0: Yep.
15: So nowadays they put too many people on it for it to matter. But if you go back to the old NCAA video games,
0: Yeah.
15: The curse was that that player was going to have a terrible NFL career.
0: Oh, really?
15: You had RG3. You had Vince Young, Troy Smith, Denard.
2: I was going to say Denard was on there, right?
15: Jared Zabransky. You can go down the list. I mean, I don't know all of them off the top of my head, and I'm driving, but I would say that would be the curse.
0: Interesting. Okay. Well, it's good to know. Good. And the Madden cover jinx survives today, no matter what happens with Caleb Williams' season, with the Bears likely to end up in Hammond and the city of Chicago making the cover in the background. It's perfect. In fact, if you believe in the cover jinx, signed, sealed, and delivered to Hammond are the Chicago Bears.
3: Hysterical.
2: Well, they've got the deal on the table.
0: All right, so, boy, we figured out the formula. Everybody does 100 days and 100 thoughts or 100 predictions when you're 100 days away from the NFL season. ESPN did him yesterday, and so did Sports Illustrated, and Sports Illustrated writer Connor Orr in particular. And my guy is chesty about the Detroit Lions. Prediction number 8. The Lions will win the NFC North. I want your take on this. He writes, one of the most underrated aspects of a team's schedule, in my opinion, is the runway with which to build momentum. That momentum overpowers the basic fact that many of those wins were against opponents that that team should have beaten. Those wins create a false confidence that those teams carry with them into more neutral matchups or matchups in which they should be considered an underdog. I love the beginning of the Lions slate. Even if Detroit has all of its road divisional games over the final few weeks of the season, my thought, if the Lions can bank 4 wins from their season opening stretch against the Saints, Bills, Jets, Panthers, and Cardinals, they will be in a much better position to lose ground later in the season in Chicago or Green Bay. Okay, so he believes in the schedule, which I always think is a dicey thing to believe in.
2: Yeah, it's very dicey.
0: Prediction number 17, the Lions will lead the NFL in regular season wins. More accolades for the Lions, who have one of the more favorable stats, one of my favorite stats from the 2025 season. Despite finishing last in the NFC North and undergoing a midseason offensive coordinator change, the Lions had a plus 68 point differential. That was better than 7 teams that made the playoffs.
2: They lost to the Vikings twice last year, and Max Brosmer was the quarterback in one of those teams.
0: Yeah,
2: on Christmas Day.
0: And number 94, the NFL total points leader in 2026 will be the Lions, who are admittedly a big winner in this year's 100 bold predictions. Detroit had an abysmal schedule and a coordinator who needed to be replaced midstream, yet they still scored just 2 fewer points per game than the Rams and total roughly 400 fewer yards. The indicators are there. So he's expecting a dominant offense, a quick start, and a ton of wins this year. Chesty. Well,
2: I think they can get off to a great start. And yes, we all play this schedule game. But it's
0: at our own peril.
2: Yeah, at our own peril. I mean, the factual part is that the Lions, based on numbers from last year, have an easier schedule, a much easier schedule, and certainly easier than they did the previous year. That's just based on those numbers. Now, what it doesn't take into account is what teams have done in the offseason. But that being said, I do think they get off to a good start. I do think they have potential for an explosive offense, but I also think there's going to be some growing pains that come with it. But if they can stay healthy, by the end of the season, the offense should be really good. I'm not a big proponent of momentum when it comes to football. And it's because you've got a week between games. So I don't buy it too often when it comes to that. I'm not all Gary Danielson on this, where he doesn't believe in momentum.

0: at all, but I think there is something to it when it comes to football that it's harder to say it exists when you don't play for 6 days. But I think you can feel good about yourselves. There's that.
1: I always find it interesting when independent voices, because, you know, when I think you can get too close to it in a town where you either become a bit of a homer, which at times I think everybody's susceptible to, or all you see is the flaws. And you just see it to be doom, which has been a rewarding place to be if you've been a Detroit Lions fan. Because something always seems to bring them down, no matter how good or bad they are. And historically, usually, they're just pretty bad. But I always find it interesting when an independent national source has strong beliefs about one of our teams. And I'll give you an example. I always seek out a lot of independent voices. One thing, like, I was like, okay, let me go look and see if I could find any national writer that wrote the following. Myles Garrett traded to Rams. What the hell are the Lions doing? Like, nobody wrote that story. It led to a lot of what the hell are the Lions doing? Why won't they do something like this? Talking Detroit. But it's not like a national storyline. And that's where I think we're so close to it that we, you know, are kind of harsh sometimes on our teams. Now, maybe not us in particular, but fans can be. And yesterday we tried to get the message across, hey, there's more than one way to get to the top. Yes, all-in moves can get you there, and it did for the Rams, but it didn't really jumpstart Seattle last year, for instance, who won the Super Bowl. But I digress. This is an independent voice. It's very chesty about the Lions, and, you know, I'm should we be, not that it matters if we are, should we match this confidence? Lead the regular season, most wins in the NFL, which means they'll be a one seed again. And they'll have the most points in the NFL in a league where I truly believe offense wins championships. I know people haven't always bought into that, and I kind of cited the data about it's a greater predictor of postseason bids and success is to have a great offense, a greater predictor. I mean, it's not like it happens 100% of the time. Philly, I think, rode their defense mostly that title a couple of years ago, but over the last probably 7-8 years, it's been more of an offensive-driven league.
0: Yeah, I think everything is kind of cyclical. Again, no hard and fast rules with anything like that. But I'm encouraged by the Lions as they stand right now. We'll wait and see the health of certain players, how long guys may or may not be out. You know, if Sam LaPorta is going to hit the ground running and be a full participant in training camp and not going to miss any time, I'll feel a lot better about the offense. If Brian Branch is somehow able to play in the first handful of games and would be 100%, and there's not much of, you know, of time to have learning curve or ramping back up, coming back from the Achilles injury, I'll feel great about the defense. But those are questions that have to be asked and answered before I'm going to say here on June 3rd, yep, this team's the best team in the conference. They're going to win the most. I don't think this team is. I don't think they will win the most games. I don't think they're going to score the most points. I would expect that to probably go to the Rams. I mean, right now, the Rams, that's the hot team to go and say they're going to do what they're going to do. Because of the additions or the addition to the defense with Myles Garrett, and now there's thought that maybe they get Aaron Donald to unretire and play another season that he's intrigued by, that he wants to, but he's not sure just yet, but he's like, that's intriguing. I mean, but those are defensive things. And then maybe it shifts back to, you know what, defense can win. I'm not having this great defense, which they very well could.
1: You got to build your team over what you can get, right? You can't, if you're in the draft, there's a great defensive player there, take him, right? And if you take the great players. If you have a great defensive free agent, you sign him. I'm not saying don't try to build your defense. And when you have a great defense, you're like, oh, hell with it. Let's try and win with our defense. And there's nothing wrong with that. If given my choice in 2026, I would love to have a great offense over a great defense. And the Lions will have a great offense. They will, if the O-line takes a step up. They've made a lot of changes there. There's a lot of logic behind the changes they made. Feels like there's an upgrade at centers. Feels like one of the guards is going to get better. There's two resources, a veteran who started games at what the Lions believe is his best position, right tackle. that's been brought in and a high draft pick that's been in, put in a right tackle. Penei Sewell can now be the most dominant player, perhaps at the most important position on the offensive line. And there's a bunch of candidates at left guard. So if that group is dominant up front, I think the Lions will be in the mix for most points in the league and hence have a great chance to win it all, because they will have, by definition, one of the best offenses in the NFL.
0: Yeah, they could. And I think one of the players to look at and see how they're going to fit in is Pacheco. If Isaiah Pacheco ends up being an
1: interesting player,
0: pretty good for this team, then we forget about David Montgomery.
1: Latest Scuba reporting straight ahead here on Carson Anderson on 97.1.
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0: get them to do it. Because they're the ones who said, here's the young Turk and Jared Verse along with a 1, 2, and 3 over the next 3 years. Which is an excellent package for a team like Cleveland that is chock full of terrific young players who can now all grow up together with Todd Monken being their dad, I guess.
1: Got the dad jokes.
0: Oh, dad jokes, everybody. Hey, Miles, hey. What Garrett we talking about as if there's other
1: games. Miles?
0: Well, there was a face-to-face meeting in Rams country between everyone there. Yeah, there was a face-to-face meeting between the coach and Miles Garrett here. And he waived his no-trade clause to do it. Shocker.
1: You don't say.
0: Here, let's play this out.
2: Since it was,
0: hold on.
2: Since
0: oh, wait. Let's play this out here. You're Miles Garrett.
1: Okay,
0: oh, no, you're wait a minute. You're Andrew Berry.
1: Oh, great.
0: Of the Cleveland Browns here, okay?
1: Okay, great.
0: And I'm Miles Garrett, and you're asking me about waiving my no-trade clause.
1: Hey, Miles, good to see you. So
0: good to see you too.
1: We're unfortunately we got to do a move.
0: Yeah.
1: Okay. We're gonna be trading you.
0: Don't tell me who yet. Just tell me.
1: Would you be willing to waive your no trade clause?
0: Well, who am I being traded to?
1: We're gonna send you to the Rams.
0: Yes.
1: Are you sure?
0: Yes. Where's the pen? Do you have a pen?
1: Are you sure?
0: All right, hit it.
2: Since the very beginning, it's always been about winning, and it just breaks down to, you know, the timing of everything. You know, what does it realistically look like for, you know, to be a winner now? And to have a opportunity to do that, you know, immediately, you know, that was an opportunity that was just, you know, too difficult to pass up. And, you know, I always have, you know, love in my heart for Cleveland City, you know, community, and, you know, all its players and, you know, everything else. But the opportunity to come here, have a immediate and you know, profound impact on this team. You know, it was you know, something I just, you know, had to move forward with.
0: Oh, yeah, he's going to have a profound impact, all right. And he's going to have situations where he's being asked to protect leads week in, week out. When was the last time that happened for him? With consistency. They did make the playoffs a couple years ago with Joe Flacco as their quarterback. And then they go into Houston, and that was a one-and-done situation.
1: They won a playoff game. They beat Pittsburgh. That's true. Yeah, I mean.
0: So very rarely is he just like, hey, just like the last 3 weeks, come on in and wrap this thing up for us, will you, Miles? You know? The video of Caleb Williams fading back to Indiana to launch a you can't believe this type touchdown to push overtime in the NFC divisional game, for instance. What if Miles Garrett's the one trying to track him down? Will he be able to fade back that far? Miles was asked about playing in situations where he's late in a game with a lead, with consistency, and whether he feels that might lead to, actually, wait for it, more sacks.
2: I mean, that did play into the decision as well. Knowing I have the ability, you know, late game to pin my ears back, not just because we need a play to be made, but because we have the lead, and, you know, it's obvious passing downs, being able to, you know, make those game-changing plays to win the game for us. You know, those are things that appeal to me. I'm sure appeal to all of us as D-linemen. So that is something I really look forward to.
0: Yeah. What about leaving Cleveland, though? I'm sorry. I didn't mean to laugh, but it's played out. Like I said, he just had the greatest, arguably, season, single season of any defensive player ever in the history of the league. Most sacks. Unanimous defensive player of the year. And his Cleveland Browns team chose sixth overall. Leaving Cleveland. Hit it.
2: No, definitely have to sleep on it. I don't take my time in Cleveland for granted. No, I did, you know, love being there with, you know, my family had become, you know, really a part of the community. You know, you definitely had started to plant roots, had a, you know, home, and, you know, just becoming, you know, friends with, you know, all the people in your neighborhood and, you know, getting to know people and getting out and, you know, just feeling like this is, you know, your second home. You know, this stuff like that, you know, it tears at you to leave and to, you know, to break away. But, you know, that's just a part of the things you learn and have to, you know, adjust to as you grow up and learn you have to move on.
0: I'm wondering if Miles even knows that the Rams originated in Cleveland. 1936 is when they were founded. They won the 1945 NFL championship game, by the way. And the Browns were born. So I'm just.
3: I don't think he knew.
0: How many people even knew that? Just, I don't know. I don't know why I wanted to go history lesson there.
1: I did not.
0: There you go. Yeah. So. He's got a chance now to grow in Los Angeles, he says. Hit it.
2: I see a position to solidify myself here as well, you know, among the very greats. I still have plenty of great years in front of me, and being able to cement that legacy as a football city here in LA, but as an individual, you know, winning, you know, DPOY and a Super Bowl or more. Those things are definitely pressing on my mind, and I have definitely a bit of urgency to do it and do it right away.
0: So my son Cooper, who thinks I'm a passionate Rams fan, accuses me of that all the time. 15-year-old young man, still very impressionable.
1: beyond his ears.
0: He said to me, and the reason why I'm going all in on this for many reasons, is he said to me, "Dad, is Myles Garrett the greatest player in the NFL to be traded ever?"
1: Yes.
0: And I'm like, Uncle Marshall, who he's referred to in this house many times, Marshall Faulk, he got traded. Eric Dickerson got traded.
1: Those guys weren't at that level yet.
0: To make that case, Favre got traded. Steve Young got traded. But a guy who's like not in his ninth year, clearly first ballot Hall of Famer, coming off of the greatest season, arguably, of any defensive player, certainly for anybody who's a pass rusher. Did the Rams just pull off the trade involving the greatest player in the history of the NFL to ever be traded? Others were free agents, let go. Did that just happen?
1: I mean, Favre was traded at the end of his career. You're talking about a trade of a player
0: in his prime. Eric Dickerson, man.
1: Peak of his powers.
0: Eric Dickerson.
1: Peak of his powers.
0: Went from the Rams to the Colts in 1987 and 84. He set the single season record with 2,105 yards. He won Offensive Player of the Year in 86. And then there was a contract dispute. He got traded to the Colts in Halloween of 87.
1: So that was a trade deadline deal?
0: Yes, indeed.
1: What was the haulback?
0: Three firsts. Which is why people in Cleveland are like, we didn't get, it's different times. Totally different times.
1: Well, yeah, obviously.
0: But you got Jared Verse back, who, by the way, you're going to love. There'll be lots of Verse jerseys in the dog pound, for instance. McCaffrey got traded. Randy Moss got traded. Randy was just like apparently, you know, wasting away in Raiderville. And there was some thoughts that he was on his last legs.
1: Yeah, he had not been good.
0: Is Myles Garrett the greatest player to ever be traded in the history of the NFL? And did the Rams already, with a team that almost made the Super Bowl, 5 minutes from making the Super Bowl last year, with the MVP quarterback, who they also acquired in a shocker trade a few years ago. Is he the greatest player to be traded ever? And I turn to Cooper, and I'm like, he very damn well could be.
3: Sure, why not? Yeah.
1: He's going to be the all-time sack leader when he retires. Yeah, he definitely is. We're talking about one of the handful of greatest pass rushers we've ever seen.
0: At age 30, being acquired with years left on a contract, and him saying, I've still got more years to go, and a chip on his shoulder wanting to win multiple chips. Unreal. So when he strolls in and He'd like his number 95 from Puna Ford. He gets it. But the question is how much did it cost him? This was a fun exchange.
2: It was just a conversation. And, no, it didn't take too much.
4: Conversation and a couple bucks?
2: Maybe more than a couple, but he was open to it, and I understood that, you know, there have been some other numbered trades, you know, before me, so I based my decision off of that. But, no, he understood, and I'm glad to be sticking with 95.
0: Sean is out of his mind. Les is still playing poker. Les doesn't stop playing poker. No.
1: Sean McVay has kids and has won a Super Bowl.
0: Yes. Wife as well.
1: Do you think yesterday was the greatest day of his life?
4: Looked like it.
1: I don't think I've ever seen him happier.
0: It's crazy.
4: You know, like compose himself for a second there.
0: I mean, well, actually, wait a minute. If you're saying anything football related would become the best day of his life, the best day of his life might be then if Aaron Donald says, I want to come back to play.
1: Well, I think that's how we need to get it.
0: You were upset that this was brought up.
1: I wanted to save it for
0: Overreaction Monday, but we pushed Overreaction Monday because of this moment.
1: Yeah, and then
0: this trade went down, right?
1: Talking about it, but. Yeah, I think we all need to prepare
0: ourselves. It's now becoming more and more possible because he hasn't shot it down when it's been asked of him by various media folk.
1: Exactly. Now, and if he comes back, now this trade becomes a Jared Verse, a first, a second, and a third for Aaron Donald and Myles Garrett.
0: Yeah.
1: That's now that what the trade becomes.
0: Aaron Donald otherwise is just like going about his life.
1: So two of the, I don't know, a dozen greatest defensive players ever are now back on the same team?
0: Well, not yet. But it's real enough to ask the question of Sean McVay in the press conference on Tuesday.
5: Here's what I would tell you guys overall, too, is, you know, Aaron's a guy that I stay really close in touch with, and I know the respect that he has for Miles. Talk to him about the opportunity to be able to bring him on board. If Aaron decides he wants to dust him off at the age of 35, I bet you he could still do it at a pretty high clip.
0: I mean,
4: I think.
0: Now, how does it work? How does it work? Who has to call whom? Do the Rams call and get a heat check? Do they send a trusted player and teammate to go get that heat check? Or is it just McVay just calling up and saying, hey, man? Or is it less? Because that's one way to generally manage the situation. More is more, people. More is more in the NFL. There's no such thing as less is more. More is more. Unless the less is Snead. More is more. That's why we're seeing another Avengers movie coming out this fall. You know? There's not enough Avengers in the Avengers Doomsday movie.
4: Well, it's Spider-Man. Like,
0: not enough. Month. More is more. Let's get them all. Let's get them all. Now, while we got the muscle, that's what the NFL is all about. Full Frank Pantangeli from Godfather Part 2.
6: Let's get them all. Let's hit them all now while we got the muscle.
0: That's what Les Snead is bringing to the Rams. That's what Myles Garrett brings to the Rams. And if Aaron Donald can do it, you do it. What do you want, Aaron? With all due respect to, you know, the guys who he would be playing and taking playing time from. But Les is the guy who's basically saying to everyone in the Rams, make room for more. Because we're not satisfied. That's why they kicked more than just a tire on A.J. Brown. They would have been able to, Davante Adams is a future Hall of Famer.
4: They would have traded.
0: They would have had Davante to have Adams. Done that.
4: Yeah.
0: But instead, Adams is probably just like looking in the mirror going, I am very glad that fell apart. Because he's here, and so is Myles Garrett. Arguably the best player that's ever been traded in the history of the National Football League. You could make the argument. We just talked about it at length. What does Cooper Kupp think about it? How did that land in the Seattle Seahawks locker room? He's next. Then Les Snead will join us at the top of the next hour. And then Patton Oswalt will stroll into our studio. In between, I've got my power rankings.
4: Ooh.
0: of the most influential figures of the NBA Finals.
1: Nice.
0: Notice the way I parsed that. I didn't say players. Most influential figures.
1: Figures.
0: Of the NBA Finals.
1: Let's do it.
0: Here we go. No contest wrestling later on. Maybe Generalissimo O'Shea Jackson Jr. will join us in time. Cooper Kupp is next. 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

0: but I've never been in the QB room. Mm-hmm. So what do you mean? Or is the wide receivers on a window? There's no windows?
1: Wall,
0: what do you got?
1: Whole wall of the QB room mm-hmm. looks out over the lake. Like it's amazing. Looking out over Mercer Island, you got the Eagles flying around out there. You got the 12 flag laying out there. It's just a fantastic. I mean, it's a fantastic place to come to work.
0: So when you say the Eagles, like Jalen Hurts is out there? Is that what you're saying?
1: No, yeah. I mean, in the trees.
0: You got news?
1: Yeah, Hurts up there.
0: Okay.
1: I mean, I mean, Brown was there. He wasn't there today, but you got guys. All kinds of.
0: A.J. Brown was there on Monday, and now he's just suddenly not there anymore. That's pretty weird. Well, that's wild. And I do love this time of year because obviously it's a little bit of a chillax, but you're beginning to ramp it up, right? Like this is and you know, this is going to be the conversation certainly in places like mine is how do the Seahawks run it back? That's going to be the conversation. So how do we answer such a question, Cooper Kupp?
1: Yeah. Well, I think, you know, I've got the luxury of having gone through, you know, what this off season was. Right. I mean, you go through and you reach the mountaintop, you achieve your goals, and then you go through an offseason, you come back here, and everyone wants to talk about what happened the year before. But it's all about moving forward. I mean, you just like any other year, you got to learn from the things that happened the year before. And regardless of how good the season went, there's so much to improve on, so much to fix, so many things that were left on the table. And you have to continually improve. It's just the way, that's why the NFL is the way it is. That's why the NFL's, in my opinion, the best sports league in the world is because things just keep moving forward. Teams keep adapting. There's no stagnancy. If you're stagnant for a moment, you're going to get passed up. And so going through that's all about moving forward. It's all about looking ahead, improving on the processes that we had established last year, taking those and reestablishing them, building them, refining them, and competing. You come out here and OTAs and man, like we're competing. We're using all the time. I mean, the PA's on us about the times. Like we're going to be fulfilling every minute that is available. We're going to be competing against each other. We're going to be challenging each other, and we've been doing that up to this point. It's been really fun being up here for this OTAs, and guys are chomping at the bit to get back to work.
0: So let me ask you this question, Cooper Kupp. Are you leading the way in terms of talking to people about what it's like to repeat? Are you leading that way at all?
1: Yeah, you know, I mean, I think I'm certainly available to share if people have questions. I mean, I think Mike's done a great job of understanding that and then taking that from a very early point in the offseason, saying, hey, this is being able to recognize real quickly how fleeting this moment is. You win the Super Bowl. You know, a few days goes by and you're like, man, now it's all about next year. Like you have to move forward. You have to be able to take that. Like, man, that was really fun. Here we go. Let's start planning, start getting things in order for this next year and setting things up and challenging stuff. And the coach is working all offseason to make sure when we come here for OTAs, there's things figured out. There's new plans. There's new wrinkles. There's things that we're going to, you know, tinker with. There's things that we're going to tighten up. And, you know, he didn't need any help from me, Bill, getting all that stuff, all that messaging, all that stuff put together. And but I'm certainly here. If there's anyone that wants to talk about it, I'm here and able to share, you know, the importance of it and be able to point things out when things aren't up to the standard. And when things do, when people do start to step back, saying, hey, you know, this is all about stepping forward. Everything's about stepping forward. As soon as you take a step back, as soon as you stop moving, you're going to get passed up.
0: I'm obviously referring to Mike being the head coach, Mike McDonald here. And, you know, prior to your arrival, he arrived, and his opening speech to the team is the stuff of legend because he spoke a ton into existence. He basically gave everyone a roadmap of what he expected and what to expect, and it happened. And so my question for you is, what did he say this time around that you're willing to share to start things off, Cooper?
1: Yeah, you just got up there and started prophesizing and, you know, putting it all on the table. No, it's just like, you know, I think it's the same thing, you know, because what he's saying is really, you know, it's universal truths about this game and what it takes to go out there and achieve your goals. And there's actually a UW coach, old UW coach here in Seattle that, you know, I read his book. And I think one of the things he said, he's like, you have to pay the awful price. Pay the awful price in the offseason. It's going to take work. Whatever it is that you want to achieve.

0: anything that's worth achieving is going to be really hard to do. And when Mike got here and he laid out all these things, like what the plan was and what it was going to look like and the style it was going to look like and how we were going to operate, all these things are just, I mean, that's, there's not, you could, it's not, it's not, it's not, you know, super complicated. It's very simple, but it's not easy. You're right. Like, there's very simple things that we know are true, but they are not easy to do. And so it's like, hey, let's step into this and say, this is, we're just going to lean into doing the simple things at a very high level. We're going to show up and we're going to work. We're going to challenge each other. We're going to talk honestly with one another. And we're going to make this a very challenging place to come in and play. We're going to be one unit. You know, you come here, we're going to punch people in the mouth. That's what we want to do. And, you know, he's just, he's taken all those things. He's made it very real, very visceral for us, and something that we get to see, you know, each and every day, and that we're challenged in to live out every single day. So he just came back in this year, to make a long story short, and just doubled down. Like, hey, this is how we operate. This is who we are. This is what we're going to be about. And you step in here, you guys are going to make this come alive. And we're going to be able to go day by day and go achieve what we want to.
1: Two-time Super Bowl champ Cooper Kupp here on the Rich Eisen Show. What's the offense looking like with Brian Flory now in charge, and you know, Clint Kubiak now in charge of the Vegas Raiders? And you know, that's usually another thing that a Super Bowl winning team has to deal with, is coaching staffs rated and rosters changed and things like that. What can you tell us about the offense, Cooper?
0: Yeah, I mean, it's good. There's new stuff, there's new wrinkles, there's new things that you know, that he's had from his, you know, more extended time down in San Francisco. You know, Clint had his time in San Francisco, but he also had, you know, time in Minnesota at this time as the OC when he was you know, in New Orleans. And so there's just like, there was different stuff there. And then there's stuff that, you know, Brian's bringing over and stuff that he's making his own, stuff that he wants to push, that wants to be a part of, you know, what the Seattle Seahawks are going to be this year. And so it's been fun to go through and learn and to be able to challenge each other. And so it's nice because I think one of the hardest things is the complacency that comes in when you know an offense, right? You like, man, I know all this already. You come into OTAs and you aren't studying your playbook maybe as much as you should, because you're like, oh, I already know all these plays from last year. Well, you can't do that because there's enough nuance, there's enough change, there's enough stuff going on that's like, hey, no, you got to be in your stuff. You got to make sure you're on your P's and Q's, that you're spending the time necessary to make sure when you come into work that you know this stuff and are dialing it in, right? There's enough detail and all these different things that really challenge guys to come in and be ready to go out there and make these plays come alive. So it's been really good, and enjoying just building it. It's been a fun thing to kind of put together, and feel like you're kind of building it all together and making it our own again.
1: And I know the answer to this question, but I'm going to ask it anyway, Cooper Kupp. I'm going to do it. Is Sam Darnold any different as a Super Bowl winning quarterback, coming in differently, different way, carrying himself? He's now a married man. What do you got for me on that front?
0: No, not that much different. I mean, he's the same guy. I was trying to think of a good joke, but I couldn't think of anything.
1: It's okay. You leave that to me. You just be yourself. You just be your smart, judge self. It's all good. Yeah. I'll do that.
0: I know, you're the office funny guy. I know. I let you do your job. he's been great. I mean, he's a robot, and that he's just like, he comes in, he's like, man, I want things to be perfect. I want things to be dialed in. I need the details. I need the why. Let's go. How much better can we be? And he's like that from day one. Just, that's who Sam is. So, same Sam. I got nothing. He did play a little more golf, I think, OTAs than before. Okay. So there's that.
1: Well, I mean, he gets the view. He gets the golf,
0: yeah.
1: Right?
0: He gets the view. He gets the golf. He says game's coming together. So
1: okay.
0: I haven't seen it, apparently.
1: All right.
0: Allegedly.
1: All right. We'll keep an eye on all of that. And, you know, another challenge that defending champs need to deal with is the target on the back from all other 31 teams, especially those in the division. I'm sure it was not lost upon you. Your old team acquired somebody potentially very significant in terms of difference making. Miles Garrett is now a Los Angeles Ram. How did that news hit you, Cooper Kupp?
0: Yeah, obviously huge news yesterday. I don't think anyone, maybe you in your all-knowingness saw that coming, but
1: nope.
0: I mean, look, real good football player. I think Jared Verse is a really good football player. So, you know, whoever it was that we're going to have to line up against, they're going to be really good. You know, I think the Rams have a real good football team over there. They've, you know, made some moves this offseason. You know, but like you said, you know, whatever, target on your back, whatever, every team's going to show up in the NFL. Hey, teams are going to show up ready to go. Like, they want to show up on it, wanting to beat you, regardless of what you did or who you are or whatever it is. Like, teams want to beat the people across them. That's just what it is. Mm-hmm. So, anything that's said on top of that is all, you know, whatever. That's not, it doesn't hold any weight. Like, yeah, everyone's bringing it. I get it. So it's going to be a fun year. I think there's a lot of good football teams out there, and going to be real competitive.
1: You know, you put it all together here, and if you don't mind me turning you into a pundit, but there's a logic conversation that thinks that Aaron Donald might be sitting at home going, I wouldn't mind playing with him.
0: I already texted him and told him that he's not allowed. So we're good.
2: Oh, wait, what?
1: Pardon me? What happened?
0: Cooper? No, I just texted Aaron and said, yeah, I said, don't even think about it. I just left it at that. So we're good. I'm not worried about it because he's not.
1: So I told him. You stopped
0: it? I already nipped it in the bud. No one has to worry. It's all set.
1: So the Avengers are not going to unite for Doomsday? Is that what you're saying?
0: Yeah, no, I don't know. I don't know what's going to happen. I love Aaron. He's such a good football player. Great dude. Loved taking the field with him down there in L.A. I don't know what's going to happen. That would be crazy. He's a very, very good football player, and I don't care whatever how old he is, how long he's not played, whatever. Like, Aaron Donald's Aaron Donald. But yeah, it doesn't matter because Tyler told me can't.
2: Well done. Good job, Cooper.
1: Guys, Cooper Kupp has nipped it in the bud. It's not happening.
0: Nipped it in the bud.
2: Over.
1: Breaking news out of Seattle. Okay. There we go on that front. Before I let you go, is there any rumors within the building of what the Super Bowl ring is going to look like at all? Any conversation on that front, Cooper?
0: Yeah, so I know Jason of Beverly Hills.
1: Okay,
0: he's doing the rings. So I've got a pretty good feel. I've got a pretty good feel for what's coming. I do, but I'm not telling. I haven't told anyone. Told nobody. Huh. So I'm looking forward to. I think there's going to be. I don't know the whole picture. I think there's been key details that have been redacted, but I've got a good feel for it. But I'm looking forward to it.
1: Okay. All right. Does it open? And does it?
0: I can't start saying things. I haven't told anyone, so I'm not going to come on your radio show and then just tell everybody.
1: But it's a radio TV show. You know what I mean? It's not just the. Yeah. You know what I mean? You
0: know, yeah.
1: It's both.
0: It's almost worse that way.
1: Okay. All right, so you know the details. You've already told Aaron Donald he's not allowed to come back and play with Myles Garrett for the Rams. We got that. One last thing, because this one's for me. Okay. At the Combine, I'm obsessed with the football on a stick. You know, that they put the football on the stick and they use it to simulate the snaps. I can't get enough of it. There it is. I'm holding it. Mike Mayock couldn't, enough of it is what he did. He basically quit NFL Network to go run the Raiders because I was so obsessed about it.
0: Yeah.
1: Did I see a photograph of a helmet on a stick?
0: There's a helmet on a stick. What? Look, this is what we're talking about here is the equivalent of football AI. It is taking just all of the, I can no longer, bend over and snap the ball or get on a knee and snap the ball. Like, I would rather stand up and just move the ball with my, hand.
1: Right.
0: You're right? Like,
1: sure.
0: The helmet thing, I'd rather not, have to do anything physical. I'm just going to hold a stick out there and do it. It's just we're letting the football, it's just the stick is becoming the AI, mm-hmm. right? It's taking everyone's, you don't have to do, don't work hard. Don't want to work hard. You guys take it easy. Hey, coaches, you guys sitting around working hard all day, sitting there, working and sitting there. Like, I don't want you to have to come out there and do any physical activity. Just hold the stick. Hold the stick either on the ground or, horizontally. And there you go.
1: And this is simulating you to stiff arm somebody? Is that what it is?
0: Yes, that is a stiff arm. Oh. That is a stiff arm to the stick.
1: Oh.
0: Stiff arm to the stick helmet. Look, I'm not a fan of it. I also don't like that someone's making money putting various football objects on the end of sticks. There's an industry. There's a market. I'm telling you, anyone can make it. Anyone can make it in this world. You just find a stick, put objects on them, see if someone pays for it, and you're a millionaire.
1: Okay.
0: Millionaire.
1: Fantastic. Yeah, next we'll have JSN on a stick. Maybe he's the one paying for it. You know what I mean? Maybe he's the one behind it.
0: I wouldn't advocate putting humans on the ends of sticks, but you just find any inanimate object and put it on the end of a stick and see what happens.
1: Understood. Very good. All right, we'll keep an eye out for Hard Knocks to see that beautiful view outside of the through the quarterback window. There's a windowless room for the receivers, Cooper?
0: We're a windowless tank in there. Actually only the D line and the QBs are the only ones that get a view. Actually the only people that get windows, no one else gets windows, they get windows overlooking the lake.
1: What'd you get Darnold for his wedding?
0: He's good. He's so good.
3: He's good.
1: Nothing.
0: He's good.
1: Nothing.
0: He has a view. What else do you need? He's got a view.
3: Point.
1: Cooper Kupp, a delight to chat with you. Thanks again for the time, man. We'll do this again real soon. I do hope to see you shortly.
0: Sounds good.
1: That is Cooper Kupp, everybody. Two-time Super Bowl champ and the only man we've ever found who could stop Aaron Donald from doing anything he wants right here on the Rich Eisen Show.
3: Oh, wow.
1: It's over. The dream is over. Aaron Donald's not coming back. I'm sorry to direct through the microphone. Maybe we should cut that up and play that exchange for Les Snead. Hey, man. Cooper Kupp already.
3: Cooper Kupp said it's over, so you know
1: Aaron Donald.
4: Yeah, sure. Why not?
1: Okay.
3: Put the 99 jerseys away.
1: Fun stuff right there. Fun stuff in the NFC West. Les Snead's making the media tour. He's stopping by us in about 17 minutes' time. He's on Coward right now. Remember we once upon a time got Andy Reid right off of him and Colin kept him too long. They started complaining.
3: Right.
1: Come on, Colin.
3: Let's go.
1: 844-204-RICH is the number to dial right here on the Rich Eisen Show. Les Snead's coming. We're taking your calls when we come back.
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0: 844-204-RICH is the number to dial right here on the program. Let's go to Jerry in Columbus, Ohio. First in, first up. What's up, Jerry? Jerry, you there?
1: Hello.
0: Jerry, if you're watching on TV, you got to turn the TV down. You there, Jerry?
1: You caught me by surprise.
0: What's going on?
1: Hey, change of pace. Basketball.
0: Okay, go for it.
1: I'm a Brooklyn boy, going all out for the Knicks, but I don't think they're going to pull it.
0: Why is that?
1: No answer for Wemby. And historic perspective. When people talk about the greatest ever, it's that they have seen, right? Like when football, no one mentions Jim Brown anymore. Best ball player I ever saw in my life.
0: Sure.
1: I played 17 years. Basketball. Are we seeing the next Wilt Chamberlain, who is the greatest basketball player I ever saw, going back, you know, back to the old days? He was unstoppable. Wemby keeps playing on his offense, working on it, which he will, and bulks up over time. He's baby.
0: I know.
1: Nothing like it.
0: By the way, Jerry, that is a great word for it, which is damn. You know what I mean?
1: Because, exactly.
0: Because you run out, you run out of
1: but
0: words.
1: We're on the 7 second delay, so it's okay. Right?
2: That one's fine,
0: Jerry. You also sound like a station in your life where you're out of F's to give anyway. But listen, bottom line is, you know, I never saw Wilt play like you did. But having, you know, conversations with people like yourself who did, and having, you know, studied best I could on this front, the fact that, you know, he and Bill Russell.

0: at the time, right? They were so great in their own ways and so great physically and mentally, but they were great as well because there was really no one else in the league that was as big as they were and as athletic as they were at the time that they were playing. And the thing that might be the case about Wembanyama, and thank you for the call, Jerry, is that he might be the same way like Wilt in that there's no one else like him in the league at a time where the league may be the most athletic it's ever been and gets more and more athletic with freakish abilities every single year. Didn't you think when Giannis came in, it's like, this is the guy that's breaking the mold and there'll be we're not going to see anything like him. And then Wembanyama's giving him his beard hold.
1: Yeah, but I'm pretty sure this is the top. You're not going to see anyone bigger than
0: you won't see somebody 7'6" one day.
1: He's 7'13", which O'Shea pointed out.
0: As Jerry said, damn. You know what I mean? Like that pull up three in game one to beat the Spurs. Damn. The one that he throws down over Chet Holmgren in game seven. Damn. You know, the one that he hits from half court in to give the Spurs
2: going into halftime. Yeah.
0: You know, that game, basically, they wrapped it after that shot in halftime. It was like game four.
1: Damn.
0: You know what I mean? Like, that's it. Every single time. And the Knicks, I guess, who's their damn guy? Is it Brunson? Right? Who would be their damn guy?
3: Like, probably.
1: I don't think they have that
3: guy. No, they don't have that guy. They're more of a complete team. I just think, like, Wemby and Giannis aren't even in the same realm. Giannis was a relatively unknown when he was drafted, middle of the first round. It took him four seasons before he averaged 20 points a game. We're now in we've known who Wemby was since he was early teenager, first pick of the draft. Now it's year three, and he's in the finals, and they're the favorites.
0: And the thing about him, too, that differentiates him is what's inside, the fire that burns. You know, that looking at SGA winning the MVP trophy that he wanted and then winning that game one and then eventually winning the series by also being part of the evisceration of Chet Holmgren, who apparently he's had an issue with since their teenage years, is his, and I took that personally, last dance moment.
3: Mm-hmm.
0: I keep on mentioning Jordan for a reason. And I understand there's no trophies in the case yet. Mm. And I hope this isn't this moment where he's standing in the way of the Knicks, just like Jordan did all those years. But he has this burning desire combined with remarkable physical attributes that is Jordan-esque.
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8: 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Future stars who are already turning heads at age 14. 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
13: 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Listen, however you found us, we are so glad you did. He is David Dennis Jr. I'm Randy Scott. Both of us working from the home offices. Although the office is going to change for David Dennis Jr. ESPN Radio is presented by Progressive Insurance. 888-SAY-ESPN is the phone number, 888-729.

0: And we're live here outside the Perez family home just waiting for the... And there they go, almost on time this morning. 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
5: 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He is David Dennis Jr. I'm Randy Scott. 888-SAY-ESPN is the number.
6: Drop came in a little delayed. You gotta let it.
5: I do. 888-729-3776.
6: Lincoln Park. Bubba went. I don't even know why we went to Lincoln.
7: That's Park. A user error on Bubba. You gotta move that head. You gotta move that head up.
5: I don't question Bubba at all.
8: Error at all there. It was just Chester having a good time.
5: After last week when I was like, Stone Temple Pilots, they fed into the Queens of the Stone Age. Like, I've lost all credit.
6: Was that wrong? You looked it up afterwards. Was that wrong?
5: So wrong. Okay. And Bubba knew. And Bubba was actually, like, gracious about it. And No, he could have absolutely stomped me verbally, and he chose not to. He chose pacifism and not violence.
6: I agreed with you because I have no clue. So I thought you could have told me that, you know.
5: Oh, no. This is a Michael Caine gift.
6: I went out and told everybody. I was like, hey, yeah. Did you know?
5: I failed you. I'm sorry. 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So we talked about it on the other side as we started the program, but to whom does this NBA Finals mean more, right? Who gets more? Who has more to gain from winning? Is it Jalen Brunson or is it Victor Wembanyama? Jalen Big Body Brunson or Slim Reaper 2.0, Slender Man Victor Wembanyama?
6: Yeah.
5: Brunson's 29, and I think this does factor in, because there's only so many opportunities these guys are going to get at the brass ring, and that's even assuming health, which for someone Wembanyama's size and frame, it's not a safe bet to say he's going to play 15 injury-free seasons. So, Brunson's 29, Wembanyama's 22, he's in his third year, is Wembanyama, he's on his second team, is Jalen Brunson, and he has certainly established himself. He's got four seasons in New York, all of them all-star seasons, clutch player of the year, Eastern Conference Finals MVP, leading the Knicks to the finals, which in its own right is an accomplishment because they haven't been there since 1999. But Wembanyama's right here, right now. And what impresses me, David, about Wembanyama is there is no, like, just happy to be here vibe with him. He understands, like, there's no time like the present. It's right here in front of us right now. Why not win the whole thing?
6: Yeah, I mean, that is, like, yeah, Wemby is so anti this notion of house money. Like, that is like, people say, oh, you're so young, you're playing with house money. He's like, no, I want to win this thing now, because he is on a totally different trajectory than anybody else since LeBron James. Like, he is on the GOAT trajectory. And that's a different world than anybody else lives in. Like, we were talking earlier this week or last week about SGA. Two championships, two MVPs. That is more than anybody could have ever dreamed of for this dude. Jokic the same way. Three MVPs and championship. More than anybody could have dreamed of. Stephen Curry, four rings. Nobody had those expectations for him. The only people who have these level of expectations in our lifetime are

0: the Knicks, you are immortalized. You get the statue, you get the jersey, you get the Hall of Fame, you are royalty. You are probably the biggest athlete in New York City, definitely of this century. And I can't even think baseball, anything, anybody who is going to be as beloved as Jalen Brunson. Like, I know they love Jeter, but Jalen Brunson did this for the Knicks.
1: Okay, to that point, though, because as soon as you said the century, I was like, all right, Derek Jeter was in the century. And then you said baseball, and I was like, well, Derek Jeter plays baseball. And then you named him by name. And you know who else did is Ramona Shelburne. She was on game night, and she invoked Jeter with regard to Brunson and this run with the Knicks.
2: He's going to be the next, like, Derek Jeter. I mean, I've seen guys succeed in New York before. Jeter is one of them, right? You know, you had that sort of King of New York vibe for a lot of years. There's just a special type of person. I mean, Aaron Judge, you could say that, but he hasn't won. In order to really be the King of New York, you got to win. He's interesting. He has this incredible appeal because he's got this everyman quality. A little like Steph. You know, when you see Steph Curry, he looks like he's 12, and you don't understand how this guy could be such an amazing superstar because he's not, like, physically imposing or impressive or anything. Same thing with Jalen. Like, he looks like a dude who could be playing at Rucker Park, you know? And that's why I think there's such an appeal. I mean, when you set foot in that city, like, that is his town right now. It's going to go to a whole nother level that we can't even imagine if they win.
1: All right, all due respect to Ramona, that's an answer. It's not the right answer. Ramona lives on the West Coast. I don't know when the last time she's been on the East Coast. I love Ramona, and she knows I'm saying this tongue-in-cheek. But, yeah, like, I understand. You know, it's why people like Adam Sandler. Right. It's why in terms of basketball, like, they look at him and they're like, I can dress like that. Uh-huh. And they look at him hooping and they're like, I could probably do that. Uh-huh. Right. That's Jalen Brunson's appeal. It's the everyman appeal. Right. That's great. Yeah. It's not the right answer of who has more to gain, because what Wembanyama, and you kind of sunk your own argument because out of the gates, David, because you said he is on the GOAT trajectory.
0: Yeah.
1: And all due respect, you don't want to be the Dan Marino of the NBA. You got to have. You got to have a championship. And so if he gets one now, then there is a, so it's ironic because there is sort of a, you know, found money or money in the bank. Or I can't remember exactly what you said about it, but like there is that element of like, all right, now I've checked that all important and elusive box. So all of the numbers I put up after this, whatever injuries that may befall those around me, whatever organizational ineptitude, let's say the team moves on from Mitch Johnson when they shouldn't as head coach, like, I'm good because I have that chip. So now I can just go out, establish dominance, continue to get better because he will if he stays healthy, and just like, the GOAT argument ends if you don't have a chip, and he can check that box right now. He has more to gain.
0: Well, he could get a chip. He could not get a chip now. Like, LeBron didn't get a chip his first time to the finals, and he's still very much in the GOAT conversation.
1: In the conversation.
0: Wemby could not get a chip now and still win four or five of these things. Like, this is what we're talking about. For Brunson, this may be the end of what, like, you never know what's going to happen in the Eastern Conference. That team is built differently than a lot of other teams. This could be the last hurrah for the Knicks. And to do this, Jalen Brunson will also have to play better than SGA, the reigning two-time MVP champion. Like, you are going to have to go out there and face the same defense that SGA just faced and be better than him. That is going to, we're going to be talking about Jalen Brunson as an unguardable, like, one of the most unguardable dudes for his size that we've ever seen, because he's going against that same defense, and he's going to require, it's going to be required of him to get like 30 a night against that same defense, which is something that SGA could not do. Like, we're going to be talking about Jalen Brunson in the immediate differently than we were before, and legacy-wise differently than we have.
1: I think the legacy of not having to wait for a table, you know what I mean? Mm-hmm. Of not even having to make a reservation moving forward at any restaurant in New York, I think that's secure whether they go out there and get smacked up or whether they go out there and finish this thing. I feel like in New York, his cultural relevance and his popularity, both immediately and in the future, is guaranteed.
0: Yeah, in terms but if they win, he could run for mayor. Like, you can get a free table now. You could be the mayor of the city.
1: And you had
0: tomorrow.
1: Some insights in the mayoral race in New York that you wanted to share, right? You wanted to dive into that? Is that the
0: Yeah, we can get into some topics. We can go.
1: I did appreciate. I mean, listen, I know we're not supposed to talk politics, but I thought it was funny. I thought it was cute. I showed it to my kids.

0: that the mayor's, I think it was the mayor's office, I'm not sure, waived bedtimes.
1: I saw that. That was cool. Yeah.
0: They had a bunch of kids in the office wearing Knicks jerseys, and it was like, I hereby revoke bedtimes for Wednesday.
1: Bringing lawlessness to the city. This is just the start.
0: Just anarchy. Just a bunch of elementary age kids. But by the way, just as, in my opinion, a title. See, it's funny. We can go from Brunson and Wembanyama, to whom does the title mean more, mm-hmm. to the city. There's no debating that the title means more to New York than it would to San Antonio. There's no debating that. Just as that is the case, a 10-year-old in New York is not the same as a 10-year-old in San Antonio. You know what I mean? Like, you got 10-year-olds in New York, like, walking to school by themselves, ordering bacon, egg, and cheese, salt, pepper, ketchup, like, negotiating prices of stuff. Like, they are a different species than the kids down in San Antonio. So the bedtime, I think, also means a little bit more in one city versus another.
1: Yeah, there are people... Like when I'm talking to people about, hey, I'm being in New York, and they're like, yeah, that'd be great, unless the city burns down when the Knicks win a championship. Like, that is the type of celebration that they're talking about in New York. I can't even imagine what the city of New York would look like if there's a championship.
0: I know someone who can tell us. 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
0: Alan Hahn is the host of Don, Hahn, and Rosenberg on 880 ESPN New York, at Alan Hahn on social media. He's with us on ESPN Radio. Hey, Alan, it's David Dennis Jr. and Randy Scott. And David just asked, he goes, I don't know what the city would look like if the Knicks can go ahead and steal this thing. And before they even play, right, everybody has the same level of hope right now on the eve of game one, just hours away. Why don't you shed some light on that? What would the city look like?
7: Well, I'll give you this. What I know is that yesterday, when I was in Midtown Manhattan at our MSG studios, 7th Avenue already had barricades. They're not playing a game in that building until Monday. So the NYPD already has barricades up and down. Like, as if there's a I know it sounds funny to say parade, but usually on 5th Avenue when there's a parade, St. Patrick's Day, all the different parades we have, the barricades go up the night before, and so you know not to go on the street, right? You don't cross. That's where the parade's going to be.
0: Yeah.
7: They've had them set up for home games because it does get, slightly rowdy after playoff wins. And the fact that they have them in place now tells you that they're already preparing for, the apocalypse. All I know is that Tracy Morgan, one time, I think it was last year or 2 years ago, grabbed the MSG microphone during a pregame or an in-game interview with him. And he said, and I quote, if the Knicks win a championship, we going to burn the city down. That's literally what he said into the microphone. Uh-huh. And we cut right back to the gameplay because nobody wanted to hear anything else he was going to say at that point. But there is this sense of euphoria already. And there's still four more wins to really make it sink in. I have a feeling, though, not that it would be muted. It's definitely going to be what we've seen throughout the playoffs. But I do think there's going to be a lot of people that just stop and go, did that really happen? Because there'll be a lot of disbelief that something that you've been waiting 50-plus years for has finally come to fruition. I can only think that a Cubs fan, a Red Sox fan, these are the only people that could understand what this feels like right now.
1: Well, Alan, the closest I'm a big Saints fan, and I was in New Orleans when the Saints won the Super Bowl. Sort of like kind of a similar feeling of something that you kind of didn't think you would ever see in your lifetime. Right. And when that happened, like, Drew Brees was sainted, but like, no pun intended, in the city of New Orleans after that. What does this do for Jalen Brunson? Like, how high does this elevate him in terms of overall Knicks sports superstardom, or even just in the city of New York as a celebrity? What does this do for Jalen Brunson?
7: Yeah, well, it's a legacy thing for him when it comes to just New York, when it comes to the pantheon of New York greats. That, obviously go back 100 years in this. city when it comes to whether it's Ruth and Gehrig, and you go all the way back there to, you know, more recently with Derek Jeter and Eli Manning. I just feel like it's not just him, but how he plays. So that part is in New York. He'll be the Mount Rushmore stuff will begin. And then Aaron Judge is then suddenly on notice because, hey, you know, he just waltzed right past you. Because right now Aaron Judge is the most popular, most revered athlete in New York. But if Brunson gets this, Brunson's right now second. He gets this done, forget it. I also think, and I said this yesterday on Get Up, and for a rare moment, I caught Greeny off guard. You never catch him off guard. I got him at that moment. Because I said, listen, if this happens, think about it. He's won two national championships, a player of the year in college, and he's been one of the top players in the NBA the last four seasons. If he gets this done, don't you think he's in the Hall of Fame? Like, don't you think it's a lock to be in the Hall of Fame? And for a player who was taken in the second round, who's 6'2", generously, that's got to be a resume for somebody that can get into the Hall of Fame. Think about players who have won national championships and an NBA championship and has been player of the year and also, you would assume, a finals MVP. You're talking about Kareem, Bill Walton, Magic. Like, you know, it's a short list. Michael Jordan. There's not many guys who've done this. So I do think there's a lot when it comes to legacy for Jalen Brunson and these next four games.
0: We're talking with Alan Hahn, who's host of Don Hahn and Rosenberg on 880 ESPN New York. You can listen to those guys, Alan and the boys, from 3.
1: So, Alan, one of the things I'd like to do with you is get into some X's and O's a little bit. And so some of the things I think are some of the most important, and I want to know what you think is the most important here. Is it Mitchell Robinson's health? Is it Jalen Brunson against those wings, those defensive wings and guards in San Antonio? Or is it OG and his defense against Wimby? Where would you sort of rank those and things that you're looking for from the beginning of the series?
7: Yeah, I would think it has to start with Brunson because, you know, Castle, it's remarkable what Castle did in 7 games against SGA. And I don't know if think about it, if you're him, I just got done with 7 games against the slithery, snake-like kind of, and also, you know, foul-baiting stuff that SGA does. And now I got to guard Brunson? Like, how does he not have a migraine at this point? And so it's seriously, watching film, he's got to be like, oh, my God, like, now I got to deal with this. Because Brunson's a handful, and it's different. You know, he's not, he's more like hesitation, physicality, footwork. He drives you crazy with a lot of his ability to keep you off balance, whereas, you know, SGA is somebody that uses picks so well and obviously will try to draw fouls and frustrate you a lot of times. His push-offs where he hits you in the side of the head and they don't call a foul. So for Castle, this is a major test for him, but he's had success against Brunson. But Brunson's got to get away from Castle and go after others. While they do have good defenders, he's had success against Fox historically. You know, he hasn't seen a lot of Vassell on him. So I think that's what you're going to see is, can he get away from Castle and get to go up against some of the other guards? He's the most important player here when it comes to those three options you gave me. Mitchell Robinson's going to play about 15 minutes. That's what he does. He's a big offensive rebound guy, second opportunity guy. He'll get some minutes against Wembanyama, but I don't think a lot. And I'll tell you what, the other key here, it's going to be others. Who's the other that's going to have a big series? Because this is going to be one of those series where you expect the stars to do well.
0: Yeah.
7: But if Josh Hart hits open threes, that's a bad sign for the Spurs. And if you're seeing Julian Champagne, who put 11 threes on the Knicks on New Year's Eve, if he's knocking down those open threes that he's going to get, then it's a bad sign for the Knicks. So I would watch those two guys in this series as well.
0: All right, real quick, Alan, who wins? Who do you have winning it?
7: Well, I'm contractually obligated because I was born and raised in New York to pick the Knicks in this thing, and so I'm going to take them in 6. Why? Because that game will be at Madison Square Garden, and I feel like at that moment, I don't think – like, you remember when J.R. Smith was shirtless for 4 days after the Cavs won the championship?
0: Yep.
7: I have a feeling that might be me.
0: right,
1: but now we want Knicks in six, man. Now we got to have it.
0: Knicks in six. Knicks
1: Joe going to get up the next morning shirtless, buddy.
0: We got to have. He's going to do about
7: a
0: million.
7: I'll be on get up the next morning, and I might be shirtless soon enough.
0: He's going to be doing a million push-ups between now and then. Alan Hahn, we appreciate it, buddy. Thank you for the time.
7: Appreciate you guys.
0: 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Having your reporter credentials revoked for reporting seems crazy, right? Well, it happened. We're going to explain that next. He's David. I'm Randy. It's ESPN Radio and the ESPN app.
4: Coming up on Wednesday, two-time Super Bowl champ Cooper Kupp of the defending champion Seattle Seahawks joins us. So does comedian Patton Oswalt in studio. We get you ready for the NBA Finals in San Antonio. 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

0: ESPN Radio and the ESPN app, SiriusXM Channel 80. Trying to get that drop. He's David Dennis Jr. I am Randy Scott. 888-STATE-ESPN, 888-729-3776. Let's get some NBA Finals predictions, right? We only have a few more hours before we tip game one. So if you come over the top tomorrow and you say, oh, I like the Spurs, and they're already up one game to nothing, man, it's not gonna resonate as much. Maybe
1: Did you put a prediction in?
0: I still got some time, man.
1: You're saving it for SportsCenter?
0: No, not at all.
1: I don't want our New York
0: affiliates to turn off. That's the thing. I don't think you're thinking
1: like Spurs in five.
0: That's exactly what I'm thinking.
1: Whoa, Spurs in five.
0: I want a long series. I'm a company man. Mm-hmm. I want a long series. I want the advertisers to be happy. I want them to be generous. I want them to sprinkle over the top to everybody involved. Somebody who makes a trip to San Antonio, let's say, for game one, and New York for games three and four. I want him to get a little taste.
1: Okay.
0: I want seven games. I don't think we're going to get seven games.
1: You're thinking five. You're thinking a 1999 Redux.
0: That's kind of what I'm thinking, right? If we don't learn from history, we're doomed to repeat it. You want to jump into the Caitlin Clark of the happenings in Indianapolis? This, you were locked into this, David. Why don't you set the scene? Why don't you set the table here for another as Caitlin Clark turns?
1: Yeah, this is weird stuff's happening in Indiana, man. So a few weeks ago, the Fever, so they benched Caitlin Clark with about an hour and a half before tip off. And it really came, this reporter, Scott Agnes, is an independent journalist, and he has a Substack, Fieldhouse Files. Substack kind of reported on it and was trying to get into what is happening with Caitlin Clark. Why was she out? It was sort of maintenance, and it sounded like a little load management. The WNBA came down and gave the Fever a warning for sort of improperly mentioning somebody on the injury report because Caitlin, especially Caitlin Clark, because like people are coming to see Caitlin Clark in these games.
0: They're betting on Caitlin Clark as well, if that's possible. Yeah.
1: Yeah. So she did not play. And this reporter, Agnes, has said that basically his credentials have been revoked by the Fever. And sounds like kind of some bogus reasoning here, and not really getting straight answers. Wrote about it in his Substack again, Fieldhouse Files. You can read all about it. And the Professional Basketball Writers Association, they condemn the move. PBWA objects in the strongest possible terms to any reporter losing access for the act of reporting, which is essentially what it sounds like he did. They called it harmful to transparency and the public. This is a mess, and it continues to be a mess. The Fever, they are having a just tumultuous season from top to bottom, from this to Stephanie White and Caitlin Clark kind of yapping at each other, to Caitlin Clark's defense, to her health, to for a team that was a game away from the champion, from the finals. Your star player comes back and you're at 500. There's injury questions. There's just bad mojo happening with Indiana.
0: Game away from the finals without Caitlin Clark.
1: That's the headline. Yeah.
0: That's the sort of like scepter that's hanging over this thing. And you mentioned like there's defense or lack thereof played by Caitlin Clark. And then there's the defense of Caitlin Clark on social media by her hive. And you don't have to be a Fever fan. You don't even really have to be a WNBA fan. She has crossed over. Like, there are fans in all walks of life who root for and have a vested interest in Caitlin Clark, and that's great. That's great for the Caitlin Clark brand. It's great for the Fever. It's great for the WNBA, largely. Where it becomes a problem is when there is a disconnect between the hive and the product and the player that you're seeing on the court, and then this anger gets misplaced because Stephanie White's been having to wear it on social media from these folks.
1: Yeah, I mean, there's this idea that Caitlin Clark can do no wrong when that's not the case. And she needs to play better. And the Fever aren't doing any favors sort of with this injury report stuff and the way that they're acting. It just feels just like a bad season so far. Like, things just feeling really nasty with them and this reporter. And I think the WNBA actually needs to step in with this reporter situation, do some investigating and see what happened and why your credentials get revoked for reporting seemingly accurately on a story you don't want the people to know about.
0: All right. Well, there was a story in the NFL that was probably the worst kept secret when it came to June 1st and the trade possibilities that opened up. We had two blockbuster trades in the NFL. We're going to hear from the respective sides, the same faces in the new places. David Dennis Jr., Randy Scott. This is ESPN Radio and the ESPN app.
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19: Myles Garrett has been traded to the Los Angeles Rams.
22: Wow. Sacked by who else but Myles Garrett?
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24: Their offense last season was ready to go to the Super Bowl. It was their defense that needed the most help.
25: They are the number one front runner to play on their home field in the Super Bowl next year. This guy is that good.
26: Arguably one of the biggest defensive trades in NFL history.
27: Lord be my witness. Got
0: This is David Dennis Jr.'s music right
1: Bubba
0: here.
1: Bubba woke up. Welcome to the show, Bubba.
0: This is your walk up song. This is it.
1: 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A little big crizzle. 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
13: You have 3 hours for San Antonio.
14: Got that pre-check? Got that global entry?
13: Got everything I need to make it through Atlanta. You know, we this is how we rolled at Atlanta Airport. You got to have pre-check. You got to have clear. You got all these things. 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
14: You're going to have to be in Atlanta. I wouldn't wish Hartfield on anybody. I'm Randy Scott, ESPN Radio, presented by Progressive Insurance. And it's not reflective of the city. I love the city.
13: Yeah, it sounds like you said I wouldn't wish Atlanta.
14: Hartsfield. I wouldn't wish Hartsfield.
13: Oh, okay, gotcha. You can come here and fly to Hartsfield. We'll get grills together.
14: I appreciate that. 888-SAY-ESPN. Let's do that. 888-729-3776 is the phone number. Ben Golliver is with us, our ESPN senior NBA writer, at Ben Golliver on social media. He's got an article on ESPN.com right now, ranking every player in the 2026 NBA Finals, and we're just going to go chalk with it, Ben. Out of the gates, top of the table, you have Wembanyama at 1, and you have Jalen Brunson at 2. Walk us through, if you would, the toughest part of that decision, how close it was, whether it was close at all, or did Wemby's playoff run here, his dominance, make it a clear choice for you?
15: No, it was a pretty clear choice for Wemby. First of all, Godspeed going through Hartsfield. Done that many times, and I would have wished that on their worst enemy, so good luck there. But, you know, Wemby has really had a moment during these playoffs. I look at value both on offense and defense. I just don't think there's anybody in the league right now that's matching what he's capable of doing. He had the showdown with the back-to-back MVP in the Western Conference Finals with Shai Gilgeous-Alexander, and I thought he won it handily. You know, you look at the plus-minus numbers. They've been outrageous. I think he's passed a number of mental tests along the way here during this playoff run, whether it was coming back from the concussion in the first round, whether it was sort of regrouping after the flagrant elbow in the second round, whether it was, you know, pulling the Spurs out of a 3-2 hole and winning game 7 on the road in Oklahoma City, a very, very tough place to play. I just think he's the best player in the world, period, and that's why he's number one on my list. That's no shots at Brunson, who's obviously had an incredible run during his tenure with the Knicks. Great playoff run as well. I think it's been a little bit more of a team approach, I would say, on New York side. They got great play from Karl Anthony Towns, great play from OG Anunoby. It felt like Victor was the right guy at number one, the singular star.
13: Yeah, the guy you just mentioned, number five here, OG Anunoby. How much of Wemby's number one-ness is determined by what OG can do on defense? Because Knicks fans are sharing the same, I don't know if you've seen it on social media, the same like 10-second clip of OG playing defense on Wemby. That one time, that was really, really great. But overall, over seven games, what do you expect OG to do to Wemby defensively?
15: Well, I think he's the right guy to get the primary assignment for sure, because there's a level of physicality, there's a level of length, there's experience, and there's also a lot of high basketball intelligence with OG Anunoby. So that's the right package of skills against Wemby. Now, the thing with Wemby, because of his length, his size, his shooting ability, they've done a nice job of getting him scoring around the basket in a number of the playoff games as well, finding him with lobs, finding him with passes there. You could be a prototype defender like OG Anunoby is and still be at a loss for answers a lot of times during the series. So if you want to highlight OG as the X factor, I think that's a completely fair thing to do in this matchup. I think sometimes Wemby will calibrate as the series unfolds, right? So as teams are making adjustments on him and changing up their personnel, he's already thinking one step ahead, kind of like a chess match. Everybody knows he loves playing chess. So I think that Wemby is going to be able to get his in this series. I do, because I look at the rest of the Knicks defensive lineup and I do see a few weak spots. And you got to, you know, usually the most complete team wins. And I think San Antonio's very complete team offensively. They're going to be able to find ways to get Wemby going, and they're going to be able to find ways to exploit maybe some of the weaker defenders on New York's roster.
14: We're talking with Ben Golliver, our ESPN senior NBA writer, who ranked every player in the 2026 NBA Finals. He's got that article up on ESPN.com right now. Okay, so that's who's going to guard Wemby. What about who Wemby is going to guard? You have Karl Anthony Towns coming in at number three. I'm just curious how big of a difference his game presents to you in terms of something that Wemby hasn't had to face so far in this postseason.
15: Well, let's take a step back with Towns. I mean, this is like the best case scenario for him, right? When they made that trade where the offense is just humming at levels never before seen during the playoffs, and their offensive rating is like 123, which is completely off the charts. And a lot of it is Towns maybe scoring a little bit less, but facilitating a lot more. That makes him a great weapon. And of course, his spacing is what you're talking about. The idea, if you want Wemby to guard Towns, well,

0: player to watch. When they traded for him, I thought that was a big gamble. I thought, hey, there's a high ceiling, but also a low floor on that move. Like, if it doesn't work out, this could be something that New York regrets. And instead, it's really got the best case scenario to this point, where they're now in the NBA Finals for the first time in, you know, more than 25 years. And he's playing some of the best basketball of his career. And he seems like he's in a great mood. You know, yesterday at the open practice, they were playing some Michael Jackson songs, and Cat was just dancing in front of the entire media crowd, really looking loose and having a good time. I think that's a good sign for the Knicks.
1: Yeah, I was really, on the other side, really impressed with the way that De'Aaron Fox really stabilized the Spurs, especially in that Game 7 when OKC was chipping into that lead and De'Aaron Fox would make a timely midi or open three or something like that. What kind of veteran presence or clutch presence even do you expect to see him or what's needed from him by the Spurs this series?
0: You know, I think there's a chance he has a really big series, because if you look at all the teams in the NBA that are the best equipped to defend De'Aaron Fox, I would put the Oklahoma City Thunder as first, just because they have all those small, quick guards who are strong and physical, who are going to really make him uncomfortable off the dribble, and who are going to be able to defend his three-point shot, right? And so he just survived that gauntlet. He survived that test. I think the matchups look a little bit different against New York. I think we could potentially see Fox, you know, playing looser and freer and having some bigger scoring nights in this series just because of the defensive matchups that he would be looking at. The big question, of course, is where is he at physically? I'm right there with you. His Game 7 performance was so gutsy. You know, I mean, a very smart foul call at the end to milk some clock. But 15 points, it felt like every basket he made was a huge basket in that game. His return has also helped Steph Castle. You know, he had a lot of turnover issues against Oklahoma City. When you put the ball back in Fox's hands, some of those turnovers drop. And so that was just very helpful for San Antonio's offense. And that's where the steady hand at the wheel, the experience that you're talking about, really showed through. So I think he could have a really important series, but he's got to be healthy. The good news is he's had a number of days to kind of get right. He was not listed in any way on the injury report after dealing with the ankle injury against Oklahoma City. I think it kept him out of two games, or at least limited his impact in those games. So I'm hoping for a healthy De'Aaron Fox, because this is a real moment for a guy who paid a lot of dues in Sacramento. You know, a lot of losing seasons, a lot of lottery trips, and now here he is on the biggest stage after that trade last year.
2: I want to talk to you about Stephon Castle quickly, if we could. Number four, bold ranking for a guy in his second year. Just what's jumped out to you that informs a ranking that puts him literally, honestly, on the Mount Rushmore of this series?
0: I mean, this guy's just a stud, right? I mean, I think everybody sees it when they watch him play. I mean, the defensive impact is amazing. The motor is amazing. You look at Shai Gilgeous-Alexander's numbers against the Spurs compared to what they were during the regular season or earlier in the playoffs or even in last year's playoffs, and I don't think anybody had more success defensively against SGA than the Spurs did, and that starts with Steph Castle. So I give him huge points, you know, huge credit for that. Now, you're talking about like an all-world defensive player, you know, who's really capable of keeping that intensity up across an entire long series. I didn't really feel like he faded. If anything, he maybe got better and stronger and bigger impact as that Oklahoma City unfolded. So that's part of the deal. The other part of the deal is he's an awesome offensive player as well. Really skilled at attacking off the dribble, collapsing defenses, and getting downhill. And that's what San Antonio needs, because they want to live at the rim if they can, because that makes Wemby's life easier. So whether it's Fox, Harper, Castle, if they're doing it in the half court, or especially if they get out in transition, that's where it gets to be a danger zone for their opponents. And I think for New York, the biggest adjustment in this series, they just went through an Eastern Conference Finals where it kind of felt like the Cleveland Cavaliers were playing like in second or third gear. San Antonio will be playing in sixth gear, you know. Now, they might show little signs of fatigue with the quick turnaround from the Western Conference Finals. That might be one thing in game one. But as this series unfolds, these guys play so hard, so fast, and I think Castle is a big part of that identity. They just wear you down. They make you less efficient. They force you to get back in transition on defense. You really have to work hard to beat this Spurs team, and Castle's a big part of that.
2: All right, he is Ben Golliver. Read the article. It's on ESPN.com right now, ranking every player in the 2026 NBA Finals. Ben, we appreciate the time. Here's to a great series.
0: All right, thanks, sir. Take care.
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2: Most would have been like, we're getting in the playoffs this year, and next year, shoot for the NBA Finals.
3: The reality is they got a 7'5" alien by the name of Victor Wembanyama, who is all world.
4: Cleveland is that. Cleveland is the. Cleveland is already. I'm cold. I'm cold. Cleveland is that.
0: What's the face, David? What's the face?
5: Cleveland's not in the finals.
6: So, Kid Cudi is performing in Hartford tonight, and I will be attending. So that's why.
5: This is the Kid Cudi song that came to mind.
6: Yeah.
5: This is the Kid Cudi song that's top of mind.
6: I think it's in our system. That's why Bubba played
5: it. This is the only one that's in the system.
7: Does it matter?
5: Does it matter? How you besmirching Kid Cudi? Big Boy's opening for Kid Cudi.
6: Right. You going to play Day and Night or Pursuit of Happiness?
7: I've already played three different ones already. You guys didn't notice it then?
5: You played three Kid Cudi songs so far?
7: Yes.
5: I heard Linkin Park. I don't know if he played Kid Cudi.
6: He played one out of in the middle of a segment, similar to what he's doing now, which is, I think, what it got.
7: You guys got to pay attention.
0: Who are you going to the show with?
6: I'm going with four of my men's league basketball teammates. We're headed over to...
5: Sounds like a good time.
6: Yeah, it's going to be fun.
5: You know what would really, you know, make the night great?
0: Talk to me.
6: Tell me.
5: It's if you guys wore grills to the...
0: You know what you do? You wear grills, and then you go get some New Haven-style pizza, and the grills protect your teeth.
7: Tell Devin where you're sitting tonight.
6: We're sitting in the box seats.
0: I got a text.
7: VIP seat.
6: I got a text from my buddy who used to work here. He got tickets from someone who currently works here saying he can't go. I got 5 box seat tickets to Kid Cudi. No shade at Kid Cudi. Looked at the kind of the seat map. There's a lot of seats left. So if anyone in the greater Hartford area want to go to Kid Cudi, it's pretty cheap right now.
7: Tickets still available.
0: So Will Cain had tickets to Kid Cudi, and he hit you up.
6: The namesake, Will Cain. Spelled different.
0: You're in the studio. That's right. Yeah, that's Will Cain's studio. Have fun. Yeah, we've talked about
5: Kid Cudi and Big Boy, not quite his crowd, so I think you've...
0: We've talked about some really interesting shows. This, the Blood Rave that Mikey C was trying to get people to go to, Blade Night.
6: Yeah, I didn't end up going to that, unfortunately.
0: Nobody did, sounds like, right? It was all karaoke after the fact.
6: No one in our group went, but I looked at the Instagram page the next day. It was packed.
5: It was jumping.
6: Yeah, I'm kind of glad we didn't go to get Webster. Blood sport on us, you know?
0: The Webster's doing some theme nights. They're doing big things over there. They are.
5: I was going to do the Blood Rave, but I had a New Haven-style pizza and just was bleeding all through my mouth.
6: All right, that's enough. So you had enough blood already in your mouth?
5: From the tomato sauce cracker.
0: Oh my god. Let's kill David's mic and then let's talk
5: just
0: about
5: eating a cleat. Just putting a cleat
0: eating
5: the
0: a
5: bottom
0: cleat?
5: The bottom of a cleat in my mouth. Chopping them around.
0: Brian Windhorst, our guy, he wonders as we shift back to the NBA Finals, game one tonight on ABC, 8:30 PM start. Pre-game stuff, a lot of fun as well. That's obviously before the game, it's a lot earlier. But Wendy wonders if a non-American can become the face of the NBA if it's not already. And I think that maybe that's where we start, because historically every major face of the league has been American born. It's been Magic Johnson, Michael Jordan, Larry Bird, Kobe Bryant, Bron, Steph, any of those guys. International stars though, Dirk Nowitzki, Giannis, Jokic, they've got the global appeal. They have the massive success and the popularity. They never fully became the face of the league. Mm-hmm. Shohei Ohtani, is he the face of Major League Baseball? He's certainly the most popular athlete in Major League Baseball. There are some in New York who would say it's Aaron Judge. So what are the pros for Wemby to become the face of the league here, David?
5: He's great. I mean, like, that's a big part of it. Sure. I mean, the dude just is a breath of fresh air to the league, and the fact that he is so anti-nonchalant. He is the epitome.
0: He's pro-chalant?
5: Chalants. The guy cares. He has this attitude of, I want to be great. He's going for it. He's not doing this. Like when Wemby talks, it's not lip service when he's doing these pressers. And the guy is generationally great. Like, I've never really been under the belief that non-American, that there's some reason that a non-American can't be the face of the league. I mean, we have non-American faces of everything, right? And I just think the problem has been that the actual personalities of some of these guys, Giannis I would include in there, Jokic, I mean, Luka, I think, could be the face of the league. He's got to win some, and sort of the antics on the court. Like SGA, I guess, would be a non-American. I think there's something about them that, in their own particularities, that's kind of prevented them from being in that face of the league conversation. Wemby does not have any of that. Wemby is a guy that, you have somebody who does not know anything about basketball, you say, look at what this dude is doing. And I think that's part of what makes somebody the face of the league.
0: I think Luka could be that. I think Wemby could be that. I think winning a title goes a long way. Mm-hmm. You know, we ran through those lists of Jordan and Bird and Magic and Kobe and Braun and Steph, all of them multiple time NBA champions.
5: Yeah.
0: And so I think winning a title, whether that's Luka, although Jokic already has two and he's not necessarily the face of the league. So yeah, winning it this time around right now at 22 and starting to stack.
5: I mean, he's already the face of the league whether he wins or not. First,
0: do you think Wemby is already the face of the league?
5: Wemby's the face of the league whether he wins. Who else is the face, would be the face of the league right now besides Wemby?
0: As a guy who plays a ton at 2K, I mean, SGA is the face of 2K right now.
5: Right. He's a
0: two-time MVP.
5: Does anybody like that dude? Like that's
0: OKC loves him.
5: Right. Like that is, last I checked, small metropolitan area. Like that is like the country is kind of turned on SGA. I think if he'd have won, you beat New York, you play great, that can put you there. Wemby has snatched that from SGA and he's the guy. I mean, like I would say, I mean, like Brunson, if he wins, but he's a little bit older, like, and he's not going to win any MVPs, I don't think. No. I think when we start the season, the story of this next season, besides LeBron retiring, is going to be Wemby as the face.
0: I agree with that. I think it's going to be Wemby's almost like MVP to lose.
5: Yeah.
0: You know what I mean? He's going to have to play poorly to lose the MVP next season. It is prediction time. We see Nathan in New Orleans. Nathan, you're first up on the other side. Call in. Give us your prediction. 888-SAY-ESPN, 888-729-3776. Who wins and who's the MVP? And maybe who's the wild card? He's David Dennis Jr. He's a wild card. I'm Randy Scott. It's ESPN Radio and the ESPN app.
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0: 82-0 is basically digital COVID just running through ESPN right now. 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So it's almost like a slot machine.
1: Yeah.
0: Only two buttons wide, right? You get the team and you get the decade, and then you get everybody who played for that team in that decade, and you have to assign them one through

0: 5 on your NBA roster, and once you use them, it's over, and then you re-spin. So once you use that player, so for instance, I got like Orlando in the 2010s, I chose Vince Carter, and then I got Toronto in the 2000s, and Vince Carter's off the board. But Tracy McGrady's there. And so you get into the positional side of this, and oh my gosh, are we having fun with this. During the break, and we're calling Kevin Clark.
1: Apparently, you can game the system. One Kevin Clark can game the system.
0: And how did Kevin Clark do that? As we are on ESPN Radio and the ESPN app and Sirius XM Channel 80, and he's David Dennis Jr. and I'm Randy Scott. How did Kevin Clark do that?
1: Kevin Clark, first of all, football guy and Orlando Magic fan, which should disqualify him. Both things should disqualify him from participating in this. So he was allowed to put Giannis Antetokounmpo as a point guard.
0: Okay.
1: To get an 82-0 squad. You just can't. That's that. When you can't put Jokic at anything but center, don't give it to me.
0: Okay,
1: no,
0: but
1: don't give it to him.
0: I just got Cleveland in the 2010s, and you could pick LeBron and put him at center. So
1: yeah, well, LeBron has played absolutely more center than Giannis has played point guard.
0: Fair enough. Fair enough. All right, let's get to the phones. 888-SAY-ESPN. We're going to get everybody's official prediction.
1: Throwing him out.
0: David Dennis Jr., you say Spurs?
1: Spurs in 7.
0: I say Spurs in 5, unfortunately. Ooh. I know. I want a long series.
1: Buddy.
0: I want a long series.
1: You are uninvited from the city of New York.
0: Are we starting negatively on these calls or positively? What do you want,
2: Let's
0: Devin?
2: Let's get to Nathan because he's been waiting the longest.
0: Nathan in New Orleans. Gotcha. That's right. Nathan, we promised you first. You're up, buddy. You're on ESPN Radio. What's up?
3: Hey, good morning, guys. Really, really enjoy the show. I hope you can hear me. I'm outside in New Orleans in June, so... humidity is thick. It's kind of like talking on the phone underneath the water. prediction-wise, I'll preface with this. I'm a Pelicans fan, so we're closer to the Louisiana high school finals than the NBA finals. So I have no rooting interest. I hope it goes either 6 or 7. One, so that I have something to watch. And two, so that kind of like y'all were saying earlier, man, would love to see a home champion. And... two quick questions, kind of related, completely unrelated. One, how happy do you think Adam Silver is that the Thunder didn't advance so that he doesn't have to hear about SGA and the Thunder flopping and that narrative kind of overtaking the actual basketball on the court for the next week plus? And two, yeah. DDJ, I hear you always repping Atlanta, man, but I did hear you say you're a Saints fan. So can you explain that background there? Because for those that don't know, Saints in Atlanta don't usually jive too well.
1: yeah. Well, born in Louisiana, raised in Mississippi, grew up a Saints fan, had to relocate to Atlanta at some point. And, you know, the Saints fandom never left me. And so I just walk around knowing that my team has won a Super Bowl and the Atlanta Falcons blew a 28-3 lead when they had a chance to.
0: That's pretty much it.
1: Too soon.
0: I think that's it. Let's keep it on the phones. Jay Boogie, our guy. In
1: Jay Boog, let's go.
0: Jay Boog, what's going on?
1: Let's go.
4: Salute, salute, salute. 3 capital S's. Blessed life, health, happiness to everybody. Y'all know what it is. It's game one. It's game one. Matter of fact, it's 1-0. I told y'all that already the other day. So start spreading the news. This, that orange and blue. I know you want to be a part of it. If you're not a Knicks fan, you can't be a part of it.
1: There you go.
4: This is for the diehard New York Knicks fans that's been stuck with this team through the longest period of time of us not winning, through the trash bags over our heads, to the bad contracts, the bad signings, the bad coaching, the bad office personnel, and we made it through all that. We're here now. And I've been watching the movie Game of Death. If you know about the movie Game of Death, that's a great karate
1: research,
4: movie.
1: That's
4: you remember
1: what I'm talking
4: the last
1: about.
4: Scene upstairs, the last scene, the last fight, guess who that was? That was Kareem Abdul-Jabbar. But guess who was coming upstairs to fight him? That was Jalen Bruce Lee Brunson. Come here, Jabbar. Come here, Jabbar. Snatch the glasses off your face and put you in that choke. This is what's happening. They been going against my little man like he ain't that dude. He need to be the new face of the league, point blank, because that's the type guy he is. But I understand, you know what I'm saying, we all got our picks and everything, but I'm representing here for New York. I'm representing here for the New York Knicks, and it's our time. You know why? You know why it's our time? It's been long since we weathered the storm, and we back here. We in the building, and we about to take over this right here. Shout out to you, Randy, and shout out to you, my man, you know what I'm saying, Dave, and shout out to the board, man, and so, you know what I'm saying, Big Bob, and shout out to my man, Devin, always respectful and handling the phone. I got an anthem all over the place. It's called the Knicks Traffic, and I got another anthem called The Pressure. They all out there typing J Boogie, a.k.a. the clothes on.
1: Type it in.
4: And we're in the building.
1: We're in the building. Boom, boom, boom.
0: J Boogie. J Boogie does not miss. Let's get to Jordan in Texas, though. Friend of the family. He's family. Friend of the program. Jordan in Texas. You got to follow J Boogie, but if anybody can, man, I know you can.
5: I don't just see it. By following two Dillons, you can tell one was very Caucasian and the other one was gangster. Dillon, you're unnoticed, dog. That's probably where you at. J Boogie, you know, he kind of sounds like a Cowboys fan, though. You got to opt out for 20 years. But I just got back from Disney World with six kids. $30,000 freaking. I'm putting all my chips in on the stars. DraftKings, baby. Parlay. Everything. My wife is going to be pissed if they don't win because we're going to lose more money. And guess what? Long live the horn like Marvin said. And when he says it, he means hook 'em horns like Texas. They're winning money. Spurs are winning the NBA Finals.
1: Yeah.
5: Spurs are winning the Super Bowl. It's Texas. Oh, freaking year. Let's go!
1: Let's go!
0: Oh, that was like a wrestling promo. I understood about half of it.
2: Six
0: it
2: so kids loud. In Disney World. Oh,
0: six kids at Disney World. I did hear $30,000. I did hear the price tag. That's Grand Floridian money. You know, he's probably staying at a nice spot. He's got a villa of some sort. All right, so Devin, what's your prediction?
2: I'm going Knicks in 7, baby. Let's go.
0: Oh, okay, Bubba, what's yours?
6: Knicks in 6.
0: So two Knicks, two Spurs. We got 5, 6, and 7 covered across the board. David Dennis Jr. from San Antonio. I'm Randy Scott. We'll see you tomorrow. Rich Eisen Show is next.
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12: Somewhere around 400 feet off the ground, an RPG came through the belly of the aircraft. When I first got out, it felt like my whole life had been smushed down to just medical appointments. I was going to occupational therapy, physical therapy,
9: speech therapy. We don't talk about the female combat wounded. These are our daughters and our sisters and our mothers. I'm not sure I would still be here if I didn't find the Friends and Wounded Warrior Project that I did. Because there was a long period after the injury where I really didn't understand why I was still here. 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
19: I'm Christine Lisi. The Knicks and Spurs set to open up the NBA Finals tonight in San Antonio. 7:30 Eastern ESPN Radio, 8:30 Eastern on ABC. With Jalen Brunson leading the way, the Knicks have won 11 straight games by a total of 262 points, the most lopsided 11-game run in league history. So how does San Antonio defend Brunson? ESPN NBA analyst Danny Green.
20: I imagine it'll be Stephon Castle. Stephon Castle's done an amazing job this postseason. Guarding SGA, who's a two-time MVP, slowed him down. Other guys showed in gaps, Champagne, Vassell. It was a group effort, but Stephon Castle did a great job of moving his feet, being physical, also with playing without fouling, which is going to be a key in this series.
19: New York center Mitchell Robinson will be available, reports ESPN's Sham Sharania. He had surgery on his right hand last week. Officially, Robinson listed as questionable. Former Browns defensive coordinator Jim Schwartz explaining his decision to resign back in February. He told the Ryan Rippon Show he was fine with Cleveland hiring Todd Monken as head coach, but he deserved his own DC and a forced marriage isn't going to work in the NFL. This marked the second time that Schwartz was passed over for the Browns head coaching job.
21: Hey, it's Michelle Smallman, and coming up Thursday, as the Knicks and Spurs battle in the NBA Finals, I'll tell you which team should use their blueprint if they want to have success in the future. It's on Sportsmanlike, 6 a.m. Eastern, right here on ESPN Radio, ESPN 2, and ESPNU.
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22: This is Freddie and Harry.
24: I'm not going to let anybody say I pity the fool. The fool's going to pity you. Knowing that Shannon Penn, so Shannon Penn represent for the proud city of New York City.
25: What? Come on now. We here.
24: Right.
25: We here when they said that we wasn't going to be here, buddy. We here.
24: Uh-huh.
25: I was told on these Twitter streets that in the grand scheme, the New York Knicks would never matter. Mm-hmm. But guess what? We here now. I don't want to hear none of that. I don't want anybody to rain on the Knicks parade today. I don't want to hear nothing about the roads that let's travel with the Knicks getting here. I don't care about none of that. I don't care about how well they match up against the Spurs or the Thunder. I don't care about none of that today. Huh? We was in the mud.
24: Exactly.
25: We was down bad.
24: We are in the NBA Finals. We right here. We swept out the Cavaliers. We right here.
25: Yeah!
22: This is Freddie and Harry.

0: brothers and sisters. Welcome to the best show on your radio. It is the Groove-a-thon edition. On as Freddie and Harry, and we are here. He is Harry Douglas. I'm Freddie Coleman, presented by Progressive Insurance on the ESPN app, SiriusXM Channel 80, as well as tune in always tell that smart speaker to play ESPN Radio. And don't forget about us on ESPN Plus. And brother Harry Douglas, had a chance to do something I hadn't done in about 6 years today. And that was pick up a basketball, but for a good cause. Not because I was bored, had nothing else better to do, trying to sow some basketball wild oats all over again. No, no, no, no. We had a special Olympics event at the Kids Center, which is our gym here on campus at ESPN, because that team representing Oxford High School is going to represent Connecticut in the USA Special Olympic Games that is going to happen in Minnesota. So they wanted a little tune-up scrimmage. And they invited your boy, Freddie Coleman, and your other boy, Kevin DeGondi. Now, Kevin DeGondi wasn't there. Some nonsense about hosting SportsCenter on the road for the NBA Finals of Game 1 tonight involving the San Antonio Spurs and the New York Knicks. So, thankfully, Jeremy Fowler and Harry Lyles Jr. showed up to help out the cause. We had a fantastic time. It was great. And also, anything for the Special Olympics, I'm always going to be down for that cause to help them out in any way I can.
1: Number one, great call, Special Olympics. Freddie, it's special to you, it's special to me, it's special to a lot of us at ESPN. And whichever way we can support the Special Olympics and those young kings and queens getting to where they need to get to, building the confidence and letting them know that, hey, we support them 1,000%. We have to do that. It's not a choice. We must do it. Also, Freddie, you are in tip-top shape. I seen a picture this morning.
0: Oh, boy.
1: Of the one and only Freddie Coleman and my boy Harry Lyles. And the first thing I said was like, man, Harry Lyles is in the gym working up.
0: Easily.
1: I said, man.
0: Easily.
1: Freddie Coleman is on the curls. Not for the girls, though, because he's married. But he's on the curls.
0: I got one girl and she's all I need.
1: Hey, Freddie, you on the curls for the world. Not the girls. You on the curls for the world. I said, Freddie got his basketball jersey on, got his muscles popping out. I also seen a video of you playing point guard, delivering a nice pass to the wing. I don't know who it was, but somebody hit a three-pointer.
0: It was Harry Lyles Jr.
1: Yeah. Assist Freddie Coleman.
0: Mm-hmm.
1: So you still got it, my man. I think you need to come out of retirement just for a year. Just for a year. I'm back like Jordan, wearing the 4-5.
0: I'm outie like a big fat shouty, not wearing the 4-5. I am not doing that. Donnie Brooks, who's in charge of a lot of special events like this at ESPN, he goes, so this is step one, back to your comeback. I said, this is step zero. We're not doing this after today. Because believe me, I forgot exactly how basketball soreness is a lot different than just guard variety soreness.
1: How do you feel?
0: I feel pretty good, but I know tomorrow it's going to be a completely different day, and that's my body's going to go like this. We told you not to go out there and do that. Now you'll believe us, won't you, as far as that goes. But it was great being out there. It was great shooting the basketball once again, but I don't need to try to have that as a step one, HD, to trying to come back and play pickup basketball or ESPN rec league basketball at my age. Just not doing that.
1: Now, here's the thing. Like, I remember the last time I played basketball, and I was going probably a little too hard.
0: Yes.
1: Entirely.
0: Yes.
1: That next day, Freddie, my groins were so sore. Are you the same way? Like, when you don't play the long time, it's not the hamstring. Is it your groin area is sore?
0: If anything, it's the front of my thighs that gets sore quickly. Other than that, I do a pretty good amount of stretching involving everything. There's not a part of my body that I am not stretching to make sure nothing runs afoul to the temple known as my body, known as Freddie Dwayne Coleman. I want to make sure that the temple.
1: I hear you, Mr. Coleman.
0: Exactly. I don't have that 5 hour energy. I just need that 5 hour stretchity. Make sure everything is where it's supposed to be. This way, there are no broken floorboards. There are no holes in the ceiling. There are no bats in the belfry. I'm making sure that my stretch is going to be Stretch Armstrong to make sure nothing is going to harm this temple known as my body.
1: No reason. There's no reason to buy no jungle gym. Freddie said, I'm my own jungle gym. I'm my own jungle gym. What the hell I'm buying a jungle gym for? I'm my own jungle gym.
0: But you mentioned Harry Lyles Jr. Yeah, he doesn't work out in the gym. He lifts the gym.
2: Harry Lyles, your man.
1: You know, Freddie, you know, every time I call Harry Lyles or text him, so he just moved up to Bristol, Connecticut. So shout out to him making a career choice. I thought it was great for him to go up there and move to Bristol, be closer to the campus and in the building and whatnot. But when he was living here, every time I would hit Harry up.
2: Yeah.
1: Bro, you at home? No, I'm at the gym.
2: Mm-hmm.
1: Ring, ring, ring, ring, ring, ring. Mm-hmm. What's up, bro? Hey, Harry, what you doing? I'm at the gym. About to get this lift in.
2: Mm-hmm.
1: Every single time. So when I mean he eats weights, literally, he eats weights. He eats them.
2: Uh-huh. And I mean, we're talking about a three-course meal, Harry Lyles Jr. As a matter of fact, he's going to be here tomorrow. He's going to hang out with us in the 3:30 part of the hour as we recap game one. If you're watching on ESPN Plus right now, there's a picture of me and Harry Lyles Jr. together. And believe me, Harry Lyles Jr. from head to toe is just one muscle. No fat. Just all lean, all cut, all definition. He is definitely the after picture. A before after involving exercise and diet and everything else.
1: And there's also one common denominator if you're watching on ESPN Plus right now when it comes to Freddie Coleman and Harry Lyles. They both, and I mean both, are part of the Milk Dud Club. So you have a caramel milk dud, you have a very light-skinned milk dud. Doesn't matter the color, they're a part of the Milk Dud Club.
2: Put it this way, you're going to leave us Butterscotch Brothers alone. You're not going to be calling us Milk Duds. You are going to leave us Butterscotch Brothers alone, whether you like it or not. Anything you got to say that you like to say, we can't wait to hear from you at 888-SAY-ESPN, 888-729-3776. That is the Freddie and Harry Douglas call-in line.
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2: And we want you to tell us when we got game one of the NBA Finals tonight. By the by, you get us for an extra half an hour. Not to 7 o'clock. Mm-mm. We take until 7:30 Eastern time before coverage of game one of the NBA Finals between the San Antonio Spurs and my New York Knicks and Shannon Penn's New York Knicks in San Antonio. Which superstar is more important to his team's success in the NBA Finals? Is it that French alien known as Victor Wembanyama, for my money right now, the best player in the NBA of San Antonio? Or is it Mr. Captain Clutch himself, Jalen Brunson of the New York Knicks, 888-SAY-ESPN, 888-729-3776? Which team's superstar is more important to the finals success of either one of those teams? Because it comes to Mitch Johnson, Spurs head coach on the NBA and ESPN radio, he does not worry about Victor Wembanyama not being ready for this moment.
6: I don't think anybody ever assumed he wasn't going to be ready to attack the moment. I think his level of composure and poise and to execute when needed at this stage and age as an individual and then as a collective group has been what's most impressive.
1: He has to be ready for this moment. He is the key component to the San Antonio Spurs completing the task. Number one, they wouldn't even be here right now if it wasn't for Victor Wembanyama. A guy that is 7'4".
2: Yeah, he hasn't been 6'4" since he was 5.
1: Probably 4, to be honest. A guy, Freddie, though, that's 7'4", can dribble the basketball, can shoot the three. His pull-up range, we go back to that game one versus the Oklahoma City Thunder. And pulling up from Steph Curry range to bang, nail that three-pointer and tie that ball game up and still give San Antonio a chance to win that ball game. His range, the ability to go down in the post, to block shots on the defensive end. He's going to have to be active from start to finish. And I love that we had Hall of Famer Charles Barkley on not too long ago. And he said this about the San Antonio Spurs and who they must play through.
7: The one weakness of the Spurs, in my opinion, like sometimes them guys, they get jump shooting happy. Oh, man, the first five plays of the game, we're going to Victor three times. You guys going to have to play off Victor. Victor don't need to play off you guys. And that's the one thing when I watch the Spurs play at different times, they get jump shooting happy. No, we getting this ball to Victor to start the game. Because what happened, if you actually look at the game, he gets off to a good start. It flexes into his defense.
1: Now, I would also say this, Freddie. We know when Victor Wembanyama is aggressive and is forcing the issue and the basketball is getting to him, the Spurs are going to have these hot starts. When he's passive and indecisive about what he wants to do offensively, that's where San Antonio at times get in trouble. and you see a whole bunch of turnovers, and you see it leading to transitional points for whoever they're playing. In this case, it'll be the New York Knicks. So Victor Wembanyama must be the head of the snake for the San Antonio Spurs. His guards, they have to get him the basketball early and often. Most likely, they're going to have an undersized player guarding Victor Wembanyama. That's probably going to be OG Anunoby.
5: That's probably going to anybody in the NBA.
1: But here's the thing for the Spurs. You can't allow it to happen. Victor Wembanyama cannot allow it to happen. You have to punish those guys who are 6'8 when you're 7'4 and you have the wingspan that you do have. You have to make them pay early, often, throughout this entire series if you want to hold up that Larry O'Brien trophy when it's all said and done.
5: So if I'm reading the Harry Douglas tea leaves and I'm looking into the Harry Douglas crystal ball, you're telling me that that superstar Victor Wembanyama is more important to his team's success in the finals. Am I reading that correctly, Mr. Harry Douglas?
1: Oh, my God, Freddie Coleman, you have just graduated with your master's because you are 1,000% correct. It is Wimby to me.
5: You
1: are 1,000%, man, because when you have a guy that's a unicorn that we've never seen in the NBA, he has to be the head of the snake. He has to be the go-to guy in every situation, in my opinion, for the San Antonio Spurs. And what we do know, when Wimby didn't play great in that Western Conference Finals, San Antonio lost. They lost ball games. When Wimby forces the issue and he's aggressive and decisive, and we see him active on the defensive end, the San Antonio Spurs win basketball games.
5: Well, Mike Brown is going to do everything he can as a Knicks head coach to put whatever kind of plan is in place to make sure that Victor Wembanyama does not do to his team what he did in Game 1, Game 4, and Game 7 to the Oklahoma City Thunder in the Western Conference Finals.
8: Hey, you just hope a guy like that, you can find ways to make him work. You know, you pray. I had some buddies that are monks. I can't go to them because he's got that part of the religion all wrapped up. I tell you what, he's a special human being. And to watch him from afar, to see how he gets himself ready is, man, that might be second to none. That is high level, the stuff that he goes through in the off season and even during the season to get himself ready. I've been in the league, my first year was 1992, I've never seen a guy that young prepare himself and go through all the stuff, whether it's, you know, going on a religious retreat, going on a basketball retreat, going on a personal retreat, whatever it is. I've never seen a guy do that type of stuff at that age.
5: And no one has seen it before, which means that if he continues along that track, he's going to own this league for as long as he wants to own it. But Harry Douglas believes that superstar, Victor Wembanyama, is more critical to his team's success in the finals than my superstar, Jalen Brunson of the New York Knicks. I'll play the Jalen Brunson side after we hear from you at 888-SAY-ESPN, 888-729-3776. He's Harry Douglas. I'm Freddie Coleman. It's the Wednesday Groove-a-thon known as Freddie and Harry on ESPN Radio, the ESPN app, and ESPN Plus. Richie Rich in Los Angeles. Which superstar is more important to this team's final success? Is it Wimby for San Antonio or Brunson for my Knicks?
9: Freddie, I'm back, baby. I'm back to talk to you. Attaboy. It's Wimby. But you already know I'm on the Wimby train, though. You know, that a rising tide, a high tide lifts all boats, right? Mm-hmm. He's the ultimate high tide in the NBA, bro. He lifts everybody. Everybody gets better with him. And that's why I said all year that the Spurs were going to the finals. I thought it was going to be against the Celtics, but the Spurs are there. So it's no question, man. The defense, the leadership, the hustle, the movement, the relentlessness, you just can't deny Wimby. They're going to win it. Well, I don't even have a question about that.
5: Okay, well, I have plenty of questions about that. We're going to see started tonight in Game 1 of the NBA Finals. But here's why I think it's Jalen Brunson that's the key to his team's success, more so than Victor Wembanyama. You're going to split hairs. That's what I'm going to do. When you play for that franchise in that city and nobody saw that coming, and now here you are trying to make sure that this organization does not go ringless for another year, like they've gone for 53 years, we've seen that Jalen Brunson with this new kind of Knicks offense has not only elevated his game, but everybody else's game's been elevated too. Carl Anthony Towns, OG Anunoby, Mikal Bridges, even the bench has been special for the New York Knicks the rest of that Atlanta series against the Philadelphia 76ers and against the Cleveland Cavaliers. Different guys have shown up each and every night to make sure that, hey, Jalen Brunson, you've done enough. We can't have you do everything anymore. But when we need you to do it, can you help a brother out? And he said in game one, I got you against the Cleveland Cavaliers when they were down by 22 points. And Jalen Brunson said, just give me the ball. Get out of my Brunson way. Let me do what I do. And he did that in the fourth quarter against the Cleveland Cavaliers.
1: Let me make it do what it do, baby.
5: Absolutely. And from that point on, everybody else said, thank you, Jalen Brunson. We got your six from now on. And he didn't have to have that kind of energy to be expended in game two, game three, and game four against Cleveland. And yeah, the Cavaliers are not even close to what Victor Wembanyama in Oklahoma City, and San Antonio deal with Oklahoma City. But when you have that guy that is so central, that everybody knows we got to make sure he does not have the ball in his hands in the fourth quarter. We can't allow Jalen Brunson to get off the great starts. He won't have to go hunt for the basketball. The basketball is going to find him because he's going to possess the basketball. Wembanyama has to trust his guys to get him the basketball, and he has to make sure they don't have amnesia about forgetting about him. Like you said, HD, and Charles Barkley said, Jalen Brunson has no such issues. I can go get the ball. I can go get the Carl Anthony Towns. I get OG Anunoby. All that pressure around him that he wants, that he needs, that he gravitates towards, that's the reason that if he plays extremely well, everybody else is going to benefit with the kind of veteran leadership and scorers, proven scores, that the Knicks have more than the San Antonio Spurs.
1: So, Freddie, I'll ask you this question. When you look at Jalen Brunson and also Victor Wembanyama, I'm going to give you some scenarios.
5: Okay.
1: If Jalen Brunson scores 15 points and has 10 assists,
5: mm-hmm.
1: do you feel like the Knicks will still win game one?
5: Yes, because based on what I've seen lately, that means the ball's being spread around to so many different guys, and everything's not going to be on him.
1: All right, so when you go to Victor Wembanyama, if he has 15 points and 10 rebounds and only two block shots, do you feel like the San Antonio Spurs will win game one?
5: Well, yeah, because I saw it in game seven. I saw that in game seven with Julian Champagne and Stephon Castle and De'Aaron Fox. This team literally grew up before our eyes in game six and game seven. No. Mutombo couldn't score like that. Wembanyama could throw the ball backwards. Here's why I'm going to disagree with you. Because that team literally grew up HD between game six and game seven. Because plain people had the same questions. Man, if Victor Wembanyama doesn't play well, are the guys enough to step up their game? And they proved it. They grew up right before our eyes. That's why this Spurs team, if they win the NBA championship this year, they're going to rule the NBA for the next 6-7 years. They're going to be a team that everybody has to go through, and it's going to be hard to do that. But in game one, this playoff series, I haven't done it before. We'll see with San Antonio. But I believe they can actually do that if he gets 15 and 10.
1: Here's why I do not believe if Victor Wembanyama has 15 and 10 and only three blocks that they can win this game one. The Oklahoma City Thunder, they were missing two quality players. The New York Knicks, they aren't missing any quality players. So if Victor Wembanyama doesn't have one of those monstrous games, in my opinion, in game one, I don't feel like San Antonio is going to win this matchup.
5: I hope you're right.
1: I think he has to be anywhere in the range of, I would say, 24 to 34 points with double-digit rebounds and five blocks in order for San Antonio to win this game one.
5: I hear what you're saying, but I have a lot more faith in those young dudes acting like old squires right now in San Antonio. What I was able to see in game six and game seven, especially the way they can defend, they can generate offense from their defense. And I think they could be able to do that a lot better against the New York Knicks, kind of pushing the pace. Maybe I'm giving too much credit to Mitch Johnson and that team, what they've been able to do. But it could have been very easy for them to say, okay, game six, feel the pressure. Didn't feel the pressure. They put it on Oklahoma City. Game seven, going on the road, could have felt the pressure. Didn't feel the pressure. Put it on Oklahoma City, especially in the fourth quarter. Those guys have literally grown up before our eyes. And that scares me, HD, more than anything else. Victor Wembanyama scares me enough. But the fact that those guys believe like him and stepped up to the moment, that scares me as much as Victor Wembanyama having one of those off-the-hook games. I guarantee you have at least two of those games in this series for the San Antonio Spurs.
1: I'm just saying it's hard for me to think that they will win because when I look at New York, they have the 1A and the 1B. Right, the way that Mikal Bridges is playing, outside of the Atlanta series, Mikal Bridges has lived up to the five first round draft picks and all the hype. in which the New York Knicks made that trade with the Brooklyn Nets. Outside of the Atlanta series, right? Mm-hmm. He's lived up to that hype.
5: Well, the last three games of the Atlanta series, he tore him apart. But I hear you. The first three games, he was incomplete.
1: So from the back half to the Atlanta series to now, Mikal Bridges has been unbelievable. OG Anunoby at one point we were talking about was playing like the best Nick on the entire basketball team.
5: You're right.
1: Carl Anthony Towns, Jalen Brunson, and Josh, even a guy like Josh Hart that's a junkyard dog. If you leave them open, which I'm trying to figure out what's the strategy going to be for San Antonio when it comes to Wemby, are they going to start Wemby on Josh Hart and just allow him to have those wide open threes and count on Victor Wembanyama closing out and it being a tough look for him because of Wemby being so tall and has that range to make people alter their shot?
5: Mm-hmm.
1: But because you have so many quality players for the New York Knicks, I don't feel like in this series, in any game, if Victor Wembanyama is subpar, the San Antonio Spurs, I feel like, are losing those ball games.
5: I hope so for my sake as a Knicks fan, but that Spurs team, the way they've grown up, they may be able to overcome that for a couple of times, which will scare a lot of Knicks fans to death. Keep weighing in. Ari Dulles believes it's Victor Wembanyama. Freddie Cohen believes it's Jalen Brunson. Which superstar is more important to his team's success in the NBA Finals that gets kicked off tonight? 888-SAY-ESPN, 888-729-3776. Coverage of Game 1 in San Antonio between the Spurs and the New York Knicks beginning at 7:30 Eastern Time. All the NBA Finals action right here for you on ESPN Radio and the ESPN app presented by Gusto. And what is those other entities not named Wembanyama Brunson that could decide who wins the NBA championship? It won't be a five-hour energy, but it'll be that kind of energy you need from Harry Douglas, baby, with this word from five-hour energy.
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2: Mama, what does the chicken say?
3: Chicken. Oh, okay.
2: A wolf.
3: Oh, a wolf. Ooh!
2: What about the tiny dog? Cat. Aww. Owl.
3: Ooh, ooh, ooh.
2: Dolphin. What does the turkey say? 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
6: I'm Christine Lisi. The wait is over. Spurs host the Knicks in game one of the NBA Finals tonight. New York center Mitchell Robinson, coming off hand surgery, will be available. For him, it's all about pain tolerance, explains ESPN NBA reporter Vincent Goodwill.
7: He's so critical on the offensive glass. He only plays 15 minutes a game, but those minutes are impactful, especially if Karl-Anthony Towns gets in foul trouble. You may see him guarding Victor Wembanyama. The question is, if you're the Spurs, because Mitchell Robinson is such a physical player, do you wind up attacking that hand and seeing if he can tolerate the pain?
6: Robinson officially listed as questionable. Game 1, 7:30 Eastern, ESPN Radio, 8:30 Eastern on ABC. New York is seeking its first NBA championship since 1973. San Antonio going for its first in a dozen years. NFL, Packers star edge rusher Micah Parsons just past the five-month mark from ACL surgery and a procedure on his meniscus, likely will open the season on the PUP list and be sidelined until at least mid-October. Tampa Bay's John Cooper won the 2026 Jack Adams Award as the NHL's Coach of the Year, beating out Buffalo's Lindy Ruff and Pittsburgh's Dan Muse.
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9: It's Wednesday, and that means one thing. 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

0: is the Wednesday Brew Thon known as Freddie and Harry, presented by Progressive Insurance. He's Harry Douglas, also Freddie Coleman. Thanks for joining us on SiriusXM Channel 80, as well as tune in. Always tell that smart speaker to play ESPN Radio and check us out on ESPN Plus. We're going to give you what or who will be the deciding factors in the NBA Finals, whether a team wins or loses it. That does not include Wembanyama for the Spurs or Brunson for the Knicks. That comes your way in a couple of minutes. But my man Harry Douglas believes that Victor Wembanyama is the superstar more important than the team's final success with San Antonio. I believe it's Jalen Brunson of my New York Knicks. Which side are you on at 888-729-3776? One of our favorites is Big Mike in Texas. Big Mike, what you got?
1: Hey, what's up, guys?
0: What's going on?
1: Hey, I'm going to tell you this. You know what? I told Shannon, you know, I called him the shine master because, you know, he always make people shine. You know, when you call him, it's delightful. Because I called the radio show at night one time, man. It made me feel like, you know, when your cousin or your brother-in-law lose a job and then Friday they call you, you don't really want to answer the phone.

0: That's what it made me feel like. But but I ain't going to tell you the show.
1: That was on another network. That wasn't the ESPN radio. That was on another network at night. Go ahead, Big
0: Mike. That was somebody. I ain't going to say that, you know. That. But anyway, I got three words, guys. Old man strength. That's why New York is going to kill these guys, man. They got old man strength. These guys are young. You talking about Brunson? Brunson's going to kill anybody on the perimeter and call out in the towns, and he's going to pull Wimby out because he can shoot the threes. He's going to pull him out, and when he drives, he's going to put his shoulder in his chest, and then he's going to drive to the lane, and then Wimby's going to end up in the first row and in somebody's lap. So I think New York Knicks is not going to have a problem. They might gentlemen sweep them, but that's what's going down, guys.
2: Ooh. Shannon, hurry up and cut Big Mike off.
3: No, Shannon didn't do that.
1: Technical difficulties. It was the gremlins in the system.
2: No. Somebody hurry up and cut Big Mike off because they don't want to hear that nonsense. This is going to be a very competitive series, in my opinion.
3: Mm-hmm.
2: It would not be a sweep. Mm-hmm. I don't think either team is going to win it in five.
3: Amen.
2: If one of these teams win it in six, they would be lucky. I think it's going seven. And I think that game seven is going to be one of the most epic things that we've seen in NBA Finals history as well. Kind of like the one we seen when LeBron James was down 3-1 to the Golden State Warriors. Mm. And then we had Kyrie Irving in that game seven hit that monstrous three-pointer that clinched things for the Cleveland Cavaliers at that time. So I believe leading into this NBA Finals, that's the kind of hype that we're getting between these two respected teams, these two pivotal players in Jalen Brunson and Victor Wembanyama, and I can't wait. Game one tonight, 8:30 p.m. Eastern time on what, Freddie? ABC, baby.
3: That's right.
2: It's on our network.
3: American Broadcasting Company. Tell a friend. Tell an enemy.
2: And
3: but tell somebody.
2: ESPN Radio starting at 7:30.
3: That's
2: the
3: right.
2: The coverage will kick off.
3: No doubt about that. One of our other favorites is Marshawn in Iowa. Marshawn, Harry Douglas believes that Victor Wembanyama is that superstar more important to the needs in terms of winning the finals, more so than Jalen Brunson of the New York Knicks. Marshawn, what say you, my dog?
4: Hello, fellas. It's the final. Hey, let me calm myself down. Freddie, Harry, I went and got me some Don Julio because of tonight's special.
3: Starting early, are we?
4: I know Harry loved him some Don Julio, so I had to get me one, man. I didn't get the 1942. I just got the Reposado.
3: Never mind, then.
4: Hey, man, I'm going to lean a little bit toward Wimby, but I'm going to just go with both because both of these teams, it's hard to win in San Antonio, and it's definitely hard to win in the Madison Square Garden, and they protect their home court with their lives. So it's going to have to come down to when they're at home, Victor's going to have to do what he got to do, and it's going to have to be the people around him. And when they're in New York, Brunson's going to have to do what he got to do and get those people around him involved. Tonight, I feel like both teams, I feel like this. Last year, I was telling y'all how Minnesota had to rest. OKC had to come to overcome adversity when they played the seven games at Denver. That's what San Antonio just did. They just overcame adversity. That man talking about old man strength, I don't know, man. We might have experience, man, but as a 40-year-old that's still in the gym that went from 315 to 275, I don't know about the old man strength, man.
3: Whoa.
4: Y'all have a good one.
3: Hold on, Marshawn. Don't go anywhere yet. You went from 315 to 275?
4: This is 315 when I was 10 years ago. I'm 40 years old. I'm still doing 275 for two, but I 315 right now for one.
3: Okay.
4: I get it, and I'm like, yeah.
2: But it sounds like that mac and cheese is doing you well.
4: Oh, my God.
3: Not for nothing, Marshawn. Keep doing that, going from 315 to 275. Well done by you, number one.
2: Yes, it is.
3: Number two, it leads me to my point. I believe a deciding factor will be which of the also's will play like a star. And HD, you made the point that at least Jalen Brunson has that 1B to his 1A in Karl Anthony Towns. But other dudes, other than the also's, they play like stars in their own given situation. Mikal Bridges, OG Anunoby, Landry Shamet has had some moments as well. Josh Hart got benched at the end of game one, shining game two versus Cleveland. We've seen the also's have their moments for the San Antonio Spurs. De'Aaron Fox, I thought, was tremendous in game seven. The way he controlled things for San Antonio Spurs. Stephon Castle has had a lot of must-see dunking your noggin moments as he continues to grow and grow and grow as a potential outstanding guard for the San Antonio Spurs. Whoever the also's can raise their level to close to a star level just a little bit more than the other also's, That'll be a deciding factor, in my opinion, HD. Not who just wins game one tonight, but the series involving these two when it starts tonight.
2: And ladies and gentlemen, boys and girls, everyone listening to ESPN Radio and Freddie and Harry right now, if you hear a chandelier break, if you hear glass break, if you hear anything fall, just know that my son is over the next room and he's playing baseball. And my wife's not here. And it's just me and him here.
3: That also is going to impact the show, huh?
2: And I'm going to say something. This ish might get real in the Douglas residence today. Because there's only so much I can control while I'm on air, right? And he's having a hell of a time right now. And I just seen something hit my mirror at my peripheral. And anything can happen at any given moment. So if y'all hear a loud noise, if y'all hear me, y'all know what's going on in the Douglas residence. Now, to my pick, Freddie, I am going with the perimeter defense of the San Antonio Spurs. A lot of us who watch NBA basketball, especially when you watch the best teams in the league, and OKC is one of those teams, a lot of us have not seen what the San Antonio Spurs did to OKC.
3: Yeah.
2: And the way they made them look offensively, we haven't seen that often. And I mean, the only time you've seen it is the other times that San Antonio has played the Oklahoma City Thunder. So can Vassell, Castle, De'Aaron Fox, Champagne, can those guys defend at the level that they were able to defend in the Western Conference Finals and be consistent in doing so? When they had their backs to the wall in game six, when they were down 3-2, I've seen guys giving that extra effort, rotating on defense, sprinting out to the three-point line to close out on shooters, taking charges, diving on the floor, just making sure the defensive rotation and really bodying up offensive players as well and doing their job. Can they sustain that, not just in game one, but throughout the duration of the NBA Finals? Because if they can, we will be talking about the San Antonio Spurs winning the NBA championship.
3: You made me just think about something right now in terms of how they were in game six and game seven. They had somebody that they could not stand on the other side in the Oklahoma City Thunder. How can you regenerate that? I know a championship's on the line, but that was their white whale. They openly talked about the Oklahoma City Thunder. We don't care what happened last year. We don't care who you got in your team. We don't care that the two-time MVP plays for y'all. They looked at them, and there were blood in the eyes of the San Antonio Spurs led by Victor Wembanyama. What is that going to look like? You look on the other side, and the hate. It's not going to be there the way that it was.
2: I believe it does, though, because when they were getting that trophy after winning the Western Conference Finals, you could read the lips of Dylan Harper tell Stephon Castle, we got to get out of get back.
3: Yeah, saying it is one thing.
2: From the New York Knicks, because they lost the cup final to the New York Knicks when those two teams faced, and it was early on, and Victor Wembanyama was coming off the bench, and he was coming back to get back. It's different than OKC. But at the same time, Freddie, this is the NBA Finals.
5: I get it.
2: If Mitch Johnson, if Greg Popovich, Mitch Johnson, Avery Johnson, Tim Duncan, David, if any of those guys have to give a speech to get the San Antonio Spurs ready for the NBA Finals, damn it, they done already lost.
3: They're not going to win. I'm with you 100%. But it's one thing that, we took them down and we can do it again. Now regenerating that kind of competitive hate, it can be very difficult for a young team or even an older team to do that in back-to-back series with a championship on the line. Either way, we're going to find out starting at game one tonight. Which superstar is more important to his team's finals success? Is it Victor Wembanyama in San Antonio or Jalen Brunson in New York? HD believes it's Wemby. I believe it's Brunson. What say you? 888-SAY-ESPN, 888-729-3776. The more important superstar is either Wemby or Brunson. Those are your choices. You're about to be heard next on Freddie and Harry on ESPN Radio, the ESPN app, and ESPN Plus. Heroes rise.
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0: on Wednesday with Freddie and Harry.
1: Say it again, ladies. It's that Freddie and Harry Groove thing. Oh, yeah. Yeah, he's Harry Douglas. I'm Freddie Coleman on SiriusXM Channel 80, as well as TuneIn. 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So who has to be a better Groove thing for their team's success as a superstar? Is it Victor Wembanyama of the Spurs? That's what Harry Douglas believes. Or is it Jalen Brunson of the New York Knicks? That's what I believe. What do you believe? Where do you stand? At 888-SAY-ESPN, 888-729-3776. Let's go to the land of enchantment. That is New Mexico. That is the home of Vinny. Vinny, is it Wemby or is it Brunson, the superstar, the most critical to the team's success in the NBA Finals, and why?
2: Hey, happy Groove-a-thon Wednesday, my brothers. How are y'all?
1: We're good.
2: Harry.
3: Yes, sir.
2: Harry, did you really say that Prince is playing baseball in the house? You do know that Mama's coming home, right? I mean, yeah. You do know that, right? So I just want to prep you for that.
3: Yeah. Oh, don't worry. I already have my mind made up there. I'm going to be in the doghouse, man. I already know.
2: Here's what I think, fellas. I can't really lean one way or the other, but I have a couple of questions. Is Jalen Brunson, who's carrying all of Gotham on his back right now, how aggressive is he going to be offensively? How are the officials going to officiate the way Wemby is guarded? Because he kind of got chopped up a little bit in OKC series, I thought, in a couple games. Thirdly, can we give a shout-out to Coach Brown finally?
1: Amen.
2: This brother had real estate signs in his front yard not too long ago that he didn't put there. And he's got the Knicks in the finals since the 70s, since those days. So I can't wait for this series. But those are kind of some of the questions that I have, fellas. So, anyway, y'all enjoy the groove. Oh, can I get some one-way Mr. Groove on a comeback, Shannon, please? Thank y'all. Love y'all.
1: We got to do that next week for him. We'll do that for the groove on next week, a little Vinny. One-way. Well done, Vinny, on the one.
3: Now, I will touch on one point very quickly, the officiating. I don't think it's just about how they're going to officiate Wemby. I think it's also Jalen Brunson, right? How are they going to officiate these two pivotal players? Are they going to let them play like we've seen the Western Conference Finals? Right. Freddie, if I had my pick, I would want them to let these two teams play and let those players decide it. I don't want to see ticky-tacky whistles, basically. You know what I mean? Yeah. I just want those guys to physically go out there and win it on the court.
1: Yeah, I'm with you, and I don't believe we're going to see ticky-tack whistles being called as a prevalent thing involved in these series where these two teams are very physical defensively, but they know how to bring that physicality and not being bully tactics with clutching and grabbing and holding. This is not 1990s NBA defense. The way the Spurs have played defense and the way the Knicks defense has really stepped up ever since game three of that series against the Atlanta Hawks. Dana in the great city of Richmond. Dana, is it Victor Wembanyama or Jalen Brunson, the superstar that needs to be the most superstar for their team, and why?
4: What's up, Hot Sauce? Freddie, what's up, HD?
1: What's up, Dana?
3: What's up, Dana?
4: I'm going with Wemby. I think Wemby is more important to the Spurs than Jalen Brunson because of the others. But what I'm looking forward to see, how much is the San Antonio Spurs going to put Jalen Brunson in defense mode? Make him play defense, keep him in pick and rolls, whoever got the ball, make Jalen Brunson guard him. So he could use up so much energy on the defensive end, and it's going to help San Antonio on the long term as the series go. Because SGA, he was out of breath, too. He said, man, I needed some help with all these dogs San Antonio got.
3: That's a great point by Dana, Freddie. It was something that I was going to touch on a little later, but since Dana brought it up right now, if you're San Antonio, you can't allow Jalen Brunson to be comfortable defensively.
1: Absolutely.
3: You have to force the issue. And I think from a matchup standpoint, when you look at De'Aaron Fox, you look at Stephon Castle, you look at Dylan Harper, I don't think that's going to be the case. Those three guards won't allow Jalen Brunson to rest. Because at some point, I don't care who Jalen Brunson starts the game off guarding, at some point he's going to guard one of those three players. And they're going to force that issue and make him guard defensively. And if he's not ready for the challenge, they're going to exploit it.
1: they'd be better off having him run around than trying to be physical with him, body him down, because that's exactly what he wants. You know why? It takes a lot less energy when a guy is trying to move you off a spot when you're built like Jalen Brunson. You wear down a person's knees by doing what, HD? Making them run around. You put them on the treadmill. You don't have them do leg presses, because that's what he wants. Because at
3: the
1: that point,
3: Steph Curry's, the Reggie Miller's.
1: Absolutely. You make those guys run around.
3: The Ray Allen's.
1: The Klay Thompson's.
3: Chris Mullins.
1: Yeah. You make those guys run around the weak in what? Their legs when it comes to shooting shots, or in Jalen Brunson's case, playing off 2 feet. You try to body him down and do that, you're playing right into his hands. You are not going to weaken him that way. You can weaken him by having him run around and take his legs away when he's going to need those legs in the second half, and especially in the fourth quarter. He is Harry Douglas and Freddie Coleman. It is the Wednesday Groove with unknown as Freddie and Harry. In the NFL, these five words have never been as critical to the future of the Philadelphia Eagles.
5: We can move on now.
1: And believe me, if that's going to happen, how much is Jalen Hurts going to really be under fire as the Eagles quarterback? That's next on ESPN Radio, the ESPN app, and don't forget about us on ESPN Plus.
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15: I'm Christine Lisi. The 35th all-time NBA Finals rematch gets underway tonight in San Antonio when the Spurs host the Knicks in Game 1. The previous matchup was won by San Antonio back in 1999. New York's riding an 11-game winning streak, coming off back-to-back sweeps last played May 25th. Spurs, after 6- and 7-game series, have had 3 days off. ESPN NBA insider Brian Windhorst.
16: This is the most they've had off in a couple of weeks. And this season, when Victor Wembanyama has had at least 3 days off, he's played some of his best basketball. All of his numbers go up with at least 3 days off this season. Scoring, shooting, and most importantly, block shots. Clearly higher in the energy stats when he's got this much rest. So people talk about rest versus rust. Hey, the Spurs are rested pretty well, too.
15: Game 1, 7:30 Eastern, ESPN Radio, 8:30 Eastern on ABC. NFL Packers will likely be without star edge rusher Micah Parsons until at least mid-October. He's just passed the 5-month mark from ACL surgery, as well as a procedure on his meniscus. He will likely open the 2026 NFL season on the PUP list.
17: Hey, it's Michelle Smallman, and coming up Thursday, as the Knicks and Spurs battle in the NBA Finals, I'll tell you which team should use their blueprint if they want to have success in the future. It's on Sportsmanlike, 6 a.m. Eastern, right here on ESPN Radio, ESPN2, and ESPNU.
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18: This is Freddie and Harry.
1: If you're the Rams, less than 13 wins means no Super Bowl, in my opinion, for the Los Angeles Rams.
3: You said less than 13 wins equals...
1: No. I said they had less than 13 wins, they will not win a Super Bowl. They have 13 wins or more, they'll have worse get to the Super Bowl out of the NFC.
3: Oh, I disagree with that, Freddie Coleman. Mm-hmm. I disagree with that. They don't need 13 wins to get to a Super Bowl. E-Dawg, what's my favorite saying? If you get into the dance, you have
1: anything
3: a what?
1: Anything can happen.
3: No, you're supposed to finish it. If you get into the dance, you have a what?
1: Chance.
3: Thank you, E-Dawg.
19: Quick draw, McGraw. He was ready. He was ready before he even went to
1: really
19: him. Shouted it out. He was ready.
20: I was born ready.
18: This is Freddie and Harry.

0: It's Harry Douglas. I'm Freddie Coleman. You put us together. You have the best show on your radio. It's the Wednesday Groove-On, known as Freddie and Harry, and we are here, presented by Progressive Insurance. Appreciate you joining us on the ESPN app, SiriusXM Channel 80, as well as TuneIn. Always tell that smart speaker to play ESPN Radio, and check us out on ESPN Plus. Your weekend plans, don't worry about making them. We take care of exactly what you need to have to know about your sports weekend. We'll do that courtesy of Midweek Check-In that comes your way in 10 minutes. And never have these words been as critical to the Philadelphia Eagles going forward without A.J. Brown, traded to the New England Patriots early this week. Eagles left tackle Jordan Mailata was not the only one to feel this way, but he was the first one to say about the whole situation no longer being that situation in their locker room.
1: We can move on now. I think most of us that have been here the last 6 weeks, we have moved on just from we have enough to worry about. You know, getting over last year and then coming in here and learning a new scheme and new concepts, like, we had to press on. And so that's what we were doing. I think this is more of a, you know, it sounds terrible, but thank God it's over. You know, it was the slow pain of just, is he in, is he out? You know, we didn't really know, and that really wasn't our focus as a team.
2: Of course, if you're Jordan Mailata, anyone involved within the Eagles organization from the inside, you just want things to be over and move on. But I would also tell all Philadelphia Eagle fans and also players and coaches and whoever work in the front office, let's not forget what A.J. Brown meant to your football team and what he was able to accomplish while being there in Philadelphia as well. This is a guy who I still feel like is one of the best receivers in the game today. From top to bottom, he's still one of the best. He can win one-on-one. He makes contested catches. He can take a five-yard slant, 75 yards. But in 4 years, he had 5,034 receiving yards, Freddie.
0: Mm-hmm.
2: 32 touchdown receptions.
0: Mm-hmm. Come on now.
2: So I would be cautious if I'm Eagle fans to just, oh, yes, we're done with A.J. Brown. Or if you're an Eagles player to say, oh, man, we got rid of A.J. Brown. Because the production from the other guys and the new cast of characters, I'm not going to say it has to outweigh what A.J. Brown was able to do, because that's a tall task to ask of those young guys. I believe in DeVonta Smith. I'm not worried about him one bit. But the new guys, can they collectively hold the fort down and do the job that they're supposed to do in order for you guys to have success? See, that's what it boils down to. Where's that success, or will the Philadelphia Eagles, I would say, have that success in 2026 offensively? Now, what I also know is that the run game better be at the forefront of everything that they do. That reasoning being, when they won a Super Bowl in 2024, they were second in the league in rushing. I think it was like 179 yards per game. Last season in 2025, they were 18th. And the reason why that run game better be at the forefront of everything, I don't think it's cool to just sit up here and say, you know what, game one, let's just throw those receivers out there and throw everybody out there and put it on them and let them bring us to the promised land. No, you don't do that. You have to gradually work to that point. You have to remember, this is a new offensive system. But Saquon Barkley, the offensive line, they're going to be healthier than they were a season ago. But be cautious. It's just say, oh, we're happy A.J. Brown is gone.
0: Right.
2: Because when you don't get that production from that position group like you have the last 4 years, you're going to be singing a different tune.
0: The only thing by trading him that's addition by subtraction is what Jordan Mailata said. Was he in or was he out? And I didn't catch that yesterday when he said it. But hearing it again, I'm thinking, okay, what do you mean, was he in or was he out? And he was talking about not the off season. He was talking about during the season. Is he in or is he out? So I wonder how much of that Eagles players didn't know exactly what A.J. Brown they were going to get. So if that's addition by subtraction, I understand exactly why they believe they had to make this trade. But in terms of addition by subtraction, in terms of production, you'd have to literally be a fool to tell me your team is going to be better without a guy that had 5,000 yards over 4 years, and his worst season was last year, where he still averaged over 12 yards per catch and had that kind of production over 1,000 yards.
2: Freddie, he had 1,003 yards last year, 7 touchdowns.
0: Exactly. And unhappy. completely unhappy got 1,000.
2: I was happy to have 1,000-yard season once in my career.
0: Right. For him, that was a bad year, barely it's getting 3 year. Yards past 1,000. So if you believe, hey, we're going to be a better football team without that kind of production, I don't know a lot of math, but I guarantee you my math is better than your math, if that's going to be how you're going to take it. But here's the deal with the Philadelphia Eagles, HD. If you're Nick Sirianni, if you're Jalen Hurts, you are the two guys that have to find a way to make this work moving forward. Because you got a guy above you, Howie Roseman, that is very, very strong in not letting mistakes stay in the building. Or if you turn into a mistake and staying in the building. He knew that there was no way they could go into 2026 with everything that happened at the end of 2024 when they won the title, and throughout 2025 when they won the Eastern Division, only got one playoff game, and that was it. Howie Roseman's like, look, you two, figure this ish out. And especially when it comes to quarterback Jalen Hurts. We know he can make plays. We know he can do some wonderful things. He literally has had 2 Super Bowl games in which he outplayed the best quarterback in football in Patrick Mahomes. One holding penalty kept him from being a 2-time Super Bowl champion. If anybody better make this work, it's going to be Jalen Hurts. Because I guarantee you, HD, without having any kind of intel, there are plenty of guys in that locker room who will look at Jalen Hurts and say, you ran that guy out of here. Whatever happened between you two in that relationship, this falls on you that you ran him out of here, allowing that to become a distraction because you two couldn't figure it out. If you can't figure it out without him, with a better overall wide receiver room, there's going to be a lot of stink eye going the way of Jalen Hurts. And that's going to be the case, mark my words, Howie Roseman is going to do something about the general manager.
2: Let me ask you a question, Freddie. If the Philadelphia Eagles next season don't make the playoffs, Do you see Nick Sirianni being their coach for 2027?
0: No. Jalen Hurts will survive it because of his contract. Nick Sirianni will not survive that because this is a downward trend from the Super Bowl where, hey, we did what you wanted. We did what we wanted as a team. We moved on from A.J. Brown. We brought a new offense coordinator. We still got a high-priced, elite money-making quarterback when it comes to Jalen Hurts. You're the head coach. This better not happen again. And if you don't make the playoffs or you look less than what you did without an A.J. Brown, somebody's head is going to go rolling down Broad Street, and that head is going to be Mr. Nick Sirianni.
2: So I 1,000% agree with you. If the Philadelphia Eagles don't make the playoffs in 2026, I don't feel like Nick Sirianni is going to be the head coach for 2027. And a lot of people may say, man, that's a stretch, or how could you feel that way? We've been highly successful. What have you done for me lately? Howie Roseman just talked about it. I was listening to, I'm trying to remember, I think it was Ahead of the Draft, And Howie Roseman was on the Rich Eisen show, yes. And he was basically talking about, yeah, we won a division, and I believe the record was 11-6.
0: Yep.
2: But it was like the standard isn't just winning the division. The standard is winning a Super Bowl. That's the standard. So if you take a step backwards from a team production standpoint and don't make the playoffs in 2026, myself, Freddie Coleman, we do not believe that Nick Sirianni is going to be the head coach in 2027. I don't see why that's hard for people to believe, because what this ownership group or owner and Jeffrey Lurie and Howie Roseman has told us over the years, it's what have you done for me lately? Doug Peterson won a Super Bowl as well, too.
0: And 2 years later, he was out of a job.
2: Let the doorknob hit you with a good Lord split you.
0: Believe me.
2: That's what they told him.
0: Yeah, they said, why are you firing Doug Peterson? He won the Super Bowl 2 years ago. And Howie Roseman said, and I remember the words, I don't like the way this is going. He said it flat out. He is not about past achievements or past awards or past certificates on the wall. If he doesn't believe it's going the way in the direction that it should go, he does not have any kind of qualms of moving on from you. If he did that to a dude that won a Super Bowl for the first time ever in the history of the Eagles organization, barely 24 months after that happened, Nick Sirianni will be on very, very thin ice. That'll separate and disappear from underneath his feet if this keeps trending in the opposite direction from winning a Super Bowl in 2024.
2: And here's another thing that I want a lot of people to look at. When you have a lot of these first-time and young head coaches or coaches resurfacing and coming back to be a head coach, when you see the Ben Johnsons, the Jim Harbaughs, the Mike McDonalds, those guys having extreme success, D'Amico Ryans having success early on, it makes no sense to hold on to someone when you know you can find somebody out there. Now, is that somebody a big name or a smaller name? I don't know. But just know there's somebody out there, because a lot of people probably thought that Mike McDonald was not going to have this much success early on. And he's won a Super Bowl in year two. Jim Harbaugh, being a head coach once again, came to the Los Angeles Chargers and has made the playoffs in both seasons. So the expectation for these coaches now is, hey, we got to win. And I know for those coaches, it's not just the playoffs. For those coaches, it's the Super Bowl. So why wouldn't it be for Nick Sirianni?
0: Yeah, and remember, people crushed Howie Roseman for hiring Nick Sirianni in the first place, especially after that press conference. And Howie Roseman just shrugged his shoulders and said, we believe in this guy. And Nick Sirianni, up to this point, has justified and validated that faith that Howie Roseman had in him, bring him from the Indianapolis Colts to coach Philadelphia Eagles. That doesn't mean that Howie Roseman, just because he doesn't like to pull rank, doesn't mean that he won't. And if you force him to pull rank as a general manager because you're not living up to what he has set as a standard for the Eagles organization, validation, faith be damned when it comes to Howie Roseman. He's not about to have the Eagles retreat into the hinterlands where other teams are, especially when he knows what it's like to get to the mountaintop, not just once, but twice in the last 12 years.
2: Well, he also knows that, you know, see, my grandmother, she just left from over here not too long ago, and she told my niece, well, we're going to leave when my stories go off. See, Howie Roseman is also going to be like, we're not going to keep having these damn soap operas, man. Like, you know what I mean? Yep. Mm-hmm. Going on every year and every year. We're going to get some discipline. We're going to get some get right, and we're going to reestablish things, and we're going to start over fresh. They don't mind doing that. They've already showed us one time. They already showed it. They won a Super Bowl.
0: Uh-huh.
2: The old way with Doug Peterson. They won one with Nick Sirianni. But if it does not look right in 2026, don't think those stories going to continue on.
0: Yeah, it won't be a thin ice situation for Nick Sirianni. It will be Nick Sirianni, ex-head coach of the Philadelphia Eagles situation, if it trends in that direction and looks a lot worse than it was when A.J. Brown was still a member of the Philadelphia Eagles. He is Harry Douglas. I'm Freddie Coleman. It is the Wednesday Groove-a-thon known as Freddie and Harry on ESPN Radio, the ESPN app, and ESPN Plus, presented by Progressive Insurance. 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
0: It's getting close to the official start of summer, which means that weekend plans, mini vacation plans can get set in stone. But before you do, pay attention to us to make sure that our midweek check in makes your weekend that much better when it rolls around.
3: Number one,
2: let's go to the Pittsburgh Steelers, who my Atlanta Falcons played the first game of the year, but they made headlines this week because they just paid an outside linebacker. One of the players that, Freddie, I am very fond of. I like this guy a lot, Nick Herbert. They drafted him in 2023 in the fourth round. 4 years, $100 million, over $40 million guaranteed. I believe he is the next big pass rusher in the National Football League. Had 7.5 sacks last year and also 3 forced fumbles. And he wasn't even a starter. He was a reserve. So they paid him accordingly for a reason. They know it. I know it. A lot of other people know it as well. But Nick Herbert, shout out to you, man, getting that payday. It is definitely deserved.
0: Almost the same similar path as TJ Watt. Not a first round pick. Herbig, a fourth round pick in 2023. And he keeps getting better and better each and every year in that Steelers defense, similar to TJ Watt, who's going to go into the Pro Football Hall of Fame by having a similar path that Nick Herbig is on right now for the Pittsburgh Steelers. Staying in the NFL, how much more will we hear, will he or won't he, regarding Aaron Donald joining the Rams? Even Mrs. Donald, his wife, got into the whole phrase saying, y'all's funny. And I'm paraphrasing what that young lady had to say about people trying to get her husband back into the NFL. Les Snead, Rams general manager, was on the Pat McAfee show, and they wanted to know, have you reached out to Aaron Donald about a return?
6: I haven't. Sean has had conversations with Aaron. He still communicates with Aaron a good bit. The neat thing about it is I do think for the first time, right, Aaron's like, ooh, wait a minute. I don't think he's actually thought that since he did retire. Because if you know Aaron, Aaron's just at his core, at his DNA, he feels like, hey, if he doesn't think he's one of the best on the field, he probably doesn't want to be on the field. So I think he's actually enjoyed retirement. But you know what? He said he left and his tank was full. Maybe it's getting a little bit less full.
0: In the words of Brian Windhorst, Now, why would he say that if he hadn't had that kind of conversation with Aaron Donald? He didn't just pluck that out of the air just to say something to be a news item if you're less need. Whatever conversation Aaron Donald has had with Sean McVay, Sean McVay relayed that to Les Snead as a general manager, because if they're going to potentially go through with this, you got to know how to work that out when it comes to a salary cap, compensation, everything else. Because Les Snead does not just put stuff out there just to get your attention. He has that kind of information because somebody relayed to him, maybe, just maybe, getting Myles Garrett could maybe see an enticing return of Aaron Donald to the Los Angeles Rams.
2: All right. For my next one, Freddie, I'm going to use my son, Princey. Come here, bubby.
0: This ought to be good.
2: Because he loves baseball.
0: All right.
2: All right, your favorite baseball team is who?
5: The Braves.
2: Say it loud.
5: The Braves.
2: All right.
0: Best team in baseball.
2: Your favorite player in the league plays for the Dodgers, right, Ohtani? Okay, so those two teams, the Braves have the best record in Major League Baseball. The Dodgers are second. The Braves are 41-20. Mm-hmm. The Dodgers are 39-22. Mm-hmm. So my second midweek check-in is going to be, who is going to have the best record in Major League Baseball when it's all said and done? Prince, is it going to be the Atlanta Braves or the Los Angeles Dodgers? Speaking to the mic, say it loud.
5: The Braves.
2: Thank you, buddy. That's my second midweek check-in of the day, baby.
0: By the way, Prince is telling the truth. I think he's right. The Braves are going to have the best record of baseball by the time the regular season's over. But then the playoffs could tell a different story.
2: We'll see.
3: Number three.
0: Can the Carolina Hurricanes bounce back in game two versus Las Vegas, the Vegas Golden Knights? Yeah, I'm jumping the gun a little bit when it goes. We're going to get to number three in a second. But can they do that, HD? Because that hockey game last night, good luck game one of the NBA Finals trying to top that. That game was end-to-end, great action the entire time. Vegas was down 2-0. They come all the way back, get a late goal to win win that game 5-4. High-scoring game. If you're the Carolina Hurricanes, you better not go down 0-2. Because if you do, that could be a series that you will not be able to win, because the Vegas Golden Knights may not give you a chance to breathe and get up and force a game 5 or game 6.
2: As I was watching this hockey game last night, game one of the Stanley Cup Final, how Carolina scored their fourth goal off of one of those loose pucks.
0: Yeah.
2: I said to myself, man, Carolina is going to end up winning this game. But going up 2-0
0: early
2: and losing that game 5-4
0: at home
2: is devastating. But I will add this. Those fans in Carolina, when I mean y'all were jumping like some jacks,
0: mm-hmm.
2: y'all were rocking,
0: yep.
2: y'all were loud, hockey.
0: Mm-hmm.
2: belongs in Carolina.
0: Yeah, I call it barbecue hockey. Last night felt like a tailgate involving the Carolina Hurricanes playing the Vegas Golden Knights. Now we get to
3: number three.
2: All right, so number three, let's go to the National Football League. Freddie, we have a new guy on the Madden cover. His name is Caleb Williams, quarterback for the Chicago Bears.
0: Okay.
2: And I like the picture that they utilize for the Madden cover as well. Now, a lot of people are saying, oh, no, especially Chicago Bear fans because of the tradition when it comes to the Madden curse. I don't believe in that nonsense. It is what it is. I picked Caleb Williams for 2026 to win MVP of the National Football League. The schedule's going to be harder, but that's also why I'm picking him. I think he's going to be better with the little things and the mechanics of playing quarterback and being great early in the ball game versus last season just being great late in ball games. So I do believe that Caleb Williams will win MVP of the NFL for 2026.
0: Michelle Smallman from Unsportsmanlike with her, Chris Canty, Evan Cohen, Monday through Friday on ESPN Radio from 6, 8 to 10 a.m. Eastern Time. She says being a Madden cover dude does this for Caleb Williams, or maybe does this to Caleb Williams.
7: This is putting so much pressure on Caleb Williams. Let me explain. Not only because of the Madden cover and what it represents, your place in the NFL currently, the expectations on you, and not to mention the curse. But when you have this pose above the Chicago skyline on the cover of Madden, that is certainly evoking the spirit of the greatest athlete there, Michael Jordan. That puts so much pressure on you to deliver. I know they had an incredible season last year, won the division. They bounced back from a 5-12 campaign in Caleb Williams' second year, first year with Ben Johnson, to not only win the division, win playoff games, beat the Packers in the playoffs at home. It was outstanding. But this is pressure and expectation on a different level.
0: I think he'll be just fine because that's exactly what he wants, being the quarterback of the Chicago Bears.
2: That's why I'm like, so?
0: Mm-hmm.
2: If he doesn't think there's going to be pressure already after winning the NFC North and bringing hope back to Chicago Bear fans, he is sadly mistaken. Yeah. That pressure was coming regardless
0: no doubt.
2: Of a Madden cover.
0: Yeah, he'll be just fine when it's all said and done. Last but not least, we get a rematch in softball. We had Texas versus Texas Tech last year. Texas won the national championship, and Texas Tech has not forgotten it. Now these two terrific teams meet each other again. Najee Cannon on one side, Teagan, the pitcher monstrous that she is, on the other side for Texas. Two teams that can play any kind of way, small ball, big girl ball, whatever you want, they can make that work. And now they meet again for the second straight year. Who's going to be the better NIL team? Is it going to be the Texas Longhorns softball team or the Texas Tech softball team? Either way, game one tonight, 8 o'clock Eastern time on ESPN.
8: And look, enough of this with Texas and Texas Tech trying to move schedules of football to play each other week one. Forget all of that. It's going down on the softball field between these two teams. That's the real matchup. Like, football is great. Yeah, we get it. But softball, that's where the real dog's at tonight. I can't wait.
0: No doubt about it. Softball.
2: You say NIL money, right?
0: Yeah, that's right.
2: I think I got a couple of bucks. I got a couple of bucks in Hong Kong money.
0: Put it this way. You better have
2: a couple bucks.
0: You better have a couple hundred bucks in Hong Kong money to pay those ladies playing softball tonight by the Texas Tech of Texas. They want their money. They need their money. They're going to get their money one way or the other. Like we mentioned, game one, Texas Tech for the NCAA National Championship. Game one of a three-game series, 8 o'clock Eastern time tonight on ESPN. He is Harry Douglas. I'm Freddie Coleman. It is the Wednesday Groove, known as Freddie and Harry, presented by Progressive Insurance. And why the number 8 is so critical, but could be a bad thing for the NBA involving the New York Knicks and the San Antonio Spurs. 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
3: I'm Christine Lisi. As he and the Spurs get ready to host the Knicks in Game 1 of the NBA Finals tonight, center Victor Wembanyama's had a postseason like nobody else in league history. 394 points, 183 rebounds, 100 made free throws, 60 block shots, 30 threes. So how does New York in the finals for the first time since 1999 and trying to win its first title since 1973 deal with Wemby? ESPN NBA analyst Jay Williams.
4: Death by a thousand cuts. I'm going to wear him down possession over possession. This is a cumulative effect. This isn't going to be won in game one, game two, game three, game four. It's going to be won in game five, game six, and game seven. This is a marathon. This is not a sprint. The more actions you keep him involved in, the more possessions where you make them fast possessions, the more you make him rotate defensively, that's how you beat Wemby over time.
3: Game one, 7:30 Eastern, ESPN Radio, 8:30 Eastern on ABC. New York center Mitchell Robinson, coming off hand surgery, will be available. NFL, Packers edge rusher Micah Parsons just passed 5 months from ACL surgery. Likely starts the season on the PUP list. Won't be available probably until mid-October. Tampa Bay's John Cooper won the Jack Adams Award as NHL's Coach of the Year.
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0: on Known as Freddie and Harry. I'm Freddie Coleman. 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Always tell that smart speaker to play ESPN Radio. And don't forget about us on ESPN Plus. Our normal four horsemen have three of the four horsemen today. You got me, you got HD, you got Shannon Penn, you got Cam. Oh, Cam. So we got two ATLs in the building in terms of representing the great state of Georgia because of Harry and Cam. Now, the NBA is about to have an eighth different champion in the last 8 years, no matter who wins tonight, no matter who wins the series, excuse me, between the New York Knicks and the San Antonio Spurs, game one happening tonight. Cam, you don't think it's good for the NBA to have a different champion each and every year? The brother from Savannah State University that you are, why do you think that's a bad thing in the NBA?
1: I just don't think it's a good thing. Like, I'm born in 98, right? So by the time I could start remembering things, kind of like the Lakers was winning, the Spurs. Lakers three-peated when I was really, really young. Then they two-peated. Then I got Golden State. I got Miami. I'm always used to teams repeating. And then you go through this stretch. And I'm like, yeah, it's cool to have different teams, but I think it's also great for the league to have dynasties. I think dynasties is what has built the NBA. You go to the 80s with the Celtics and Bird, Magic, and the Lakers, of course. Then you go to the Bulls. Then you go to the Lakers with Shaq. And then you go to Golden State. I just think dynasties have built the NBA.
2: I would say this. That leads me to my next point.
0: Yeah.
2: I do know the next team that will be a repeated champion in the NBA.
0: Okay.
2: I'm going with the San Antonio Spurs because they have a guy by the name of Victor Wembanyama. When you have something like a Michael Jordan, like a Kobe Bryant, like a Larry Bird, I think the rest takes care of itself, in my opinion, because we just heard Mike Brown say this about Victor Wembanyama. I've never seen a player this young in touch with all the extras to be great in this league. Freddie, play it for me.
0: No problem.
3: Hey, you just hope a guy like that, you can find ways to make him work. You know, you pray. I had some buddies that are... That

0: are monks. I can't go to them because he's got that part of the religion all wrapped up. Vicky, I tell you what, he's a special human being, and to watch him from afar, to see how he gets himself ready, is, man, that might be second to none. That is high level, the stuff that he goes through in the off season and even during the season to get himself ready. I've been in the league, my first year was 1992, I've never seen a guy that young prepare himself and go through all the stuff, whether it's, you know, going on a religious retreat, going on a basketball retreat, going on a personal retreat, whatever it is. I've never seen a guy do that type of stuff at that age.
1: That is high praise from a head coach that you're about to face in the NBA Finals. Now, Freddie, does that mean that the San Antonio Spurs are going to win this NBA Finals against the Knicks? No, I'm not saying that. Now, if they do win it, I mean, you're a step closer to repeating. But I think when it's all said and done, the next repeated champion, it will be involved with Victor Wembanyama and the San Antonio Spurs.
2: Here's where I don't want to be in the middle on this, so I'm not going to be. I hear what Cam is saying. He was very eloquent, very salient, succinct, on point with his comments. Like, dynasties make the NBA. But in modern basketball, you know it makes professional sports more than anything else before if you are interesting and you have a storyline. The reason that there's a lot of anticipation because of the Spurs and Knicks, because there's a storyline called Victor Wembanyama. There's another storyline called Jalen Brunson. There's another storyline called New York City basketball, where a team representing that city has not won a world championship since 1973. You look at any other sport, what is going to gravitate? Indiana Hoosiers football was a fantastic story in college football. Because why? There was a storyline to it. The Hoosiers? Fernando Mendoza? Kurt Cignetti? Google me. I win. When you have storylines, it can outlast dynasty potential. The Kansas City Chiefs would not be getting that kind of love if they did not have a storyline known as Patrick Mahomes. He was must-see TV every time he played. And it seemed that anyone that went up against them and had their own storyline but didn't succeed, unfortunately, Josh Allen, the Buffalo Bills, you had a chance to know about them because the storyline was going to be there. Yeah.
1: And they had multiple storylines.
2: Oh, my God. Absolutely. Multiple storylines.
1: Multiple storylines.
2: Poor Christine Lisi's got to hear this all over again as our sports and anchor goddess. So, Cam, I hear what you're saying in terms of rivalries. I love a good rivalry more than anybody else. And I think right now the best rivalry in the NBA going forward is going to be San Antonio versus Oklahoma City. If you want Victor Wembanyama versus the NBA, that can be a rivalry too. But it's not sustainable. It didn't help the PGA with Tiger Woods when it was him versus the field. It didn't help tennis when it was Serena Williams versus the field. Those sports need rivalries. If you're in this day and age, if you got storylines and interesting people that the casual fan can rally around and want to pay attention to, you get 15.9 million people watching the Western Conference Finals, which was the highest rated Western Conference Finals in 24 years because the storylines were there with SGA and Victor Wembanyama.
1: And Freddie, we got those numbers from the Western Conference Finals because it's the rivalry between those two teams. But can you now imagine the numbers that we're about to see?
2: Sure.
1: For the NBA Finals?
2: Sure.
1: That's on ABC, and also you can listen to it on ESPN Radio if you're in your car, other places, if you can't watch it on TV. ESPN Radio is right here for you. 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
2: Attaboy.
1: Right here on ESPN Radio, ladies and gentlemen. But it's just, but you said it, like, the New York Knicks, Madison Square Garden, the San Antonio Spurs, their history, the Knicks, their history, Victor Wembanyama, Jalen Brunson, Greg Popovich, Mike Brown at one point coaching underneath him. Like, there's so much from a storyline perspective. The others, Stephon Castle, Carl Anthony Towns. Like, there's so many storylines that could go along with this NBA Finals that's going to have people intrigued and watching and paying attention. The game doesn't even have to be on, ladies and gentlemen. If anybody, from a social media standpoint, from just people talking about it in a barbershop or a restaurant, people are going to be engaged because who the players are at the party. Now, Freddie, let me ask you this. And also Shannon.
2: And also Cam.
1: And Cam. What do y'all think about what I just said? I think the next repeated champion will be the San Antonio Spurs at some point.
2: Okay, I'll let Cam take the floor on this one.
1: Victor Wembanyama.
3: I could jump in on that. I actually don't think it's going to happen as much as I love the Spurs.
2: Okay.
3: Just because I think I think we're underestimating OKC has 13 first round picks.
2: Okay.
3: 16 second round picks.
2: Sure.
3: And, they have pick number 12 and 17 this year.
2: Sure.
3: And they could trade up in the draft. And let's just say I've seen a couple of rumors, but like a guy like, just say Cam Boozer.
2: Okay.
3: And they could retool in the offseason. And then they also get J Dub.
2: Yeah.
3: AJ Mitchell back. Sure. Two guys that combine for, I want to say 35 plus points.
2: All right.
3: I don't know if the Spurs can handle that.
2: I hear you, but here's why I'm going to combat that. In the words of Chris Childs, when he played for my New York Knicks and they played against the Chicago Bulls, he goes, well, we matched up here, matched up there. Then he looked over at Michael Jordan and said, we don't have one of those. Nobody has one of that when it comes to Victor Wembanyama, because there are going to be certain dudes that you look across and say, our guy's pretty good. We don't have one of those. That doesn't exist. Except in Victor Wembanyama, there's certain people that go beyond being supernovas. And Victor Wembanyama potentially has a chance to do that because nobody is like him in the NBA. They're terrific players coming out of this draft. A.J. DeBonta, like you mentioned, Boozer, A. Cuff Jr. out of Arkansas. You can put those guys on top of each other. They do not measure up to Victor Wembanyama. Some people are different. He's just different. He's going to impact everything. You know why? Because you can look across and say, we don't have one of those. And the San Antonio Spurs do. If anybody's going to be a repeat champion on that potential, I'm with HD on that one. The Spurs are more likely because no one is a generational kind of player like that right now in the NBA. And the San Antonio Spurs have that guy, Victor Wembanyama.
1: Cam, let me tell you why I'm so disappointed in you right now.
2: Oh, we got a little Georgia on Georgia crime here. This ought to be good.
1: Underestimated, in my opinion, the work ethic of Wimby. Because, see, you talking about all these players that Oklahoma City have the ability of drafting. Number one, they're going to have too many guys. They got to get rid of some guys. They got to get roster spots. They got to get rid of some guys. They can't keep all of them. But when you see a guy go visit Monks, go visit Akeem Olajuwon, training in the pool with weights, go visit Kevin Garnett, you don't think he's going to add more to the mental side of it, or working on his game to get better? Like, we're seeing this for Wimby, and we haven't even seen a package offensively from him yet. Think about when he adds that to his arsenal, and he has those go-tos on the offensive end.
3: Mm-hmm. It's hard to argue. I mean, because he is 7'5", 7'6", and we've seen nothing like it. Yeah. I'm just baking on supporting cast.
2: Okay.
3: Like, I don't know how hungry everybody – say they win the championship this year. There are some players, some teams that come back. Those other players around him might not be as hungry. Maybe Champagne.
1: I don't think Wimby is going to allow
2: it. Yeah, okay. Exactly.
1: Okay. He's not going to allow it.
2: He's Victor Wembanyama. There's nobody like him.
1: You know who else won't allow, Freddie? Mitch Johnson, or that guy that's up there in that front office now by the name of Greg Popovich.
2: Here's another guy won't allow, like you said, Victor Wembanyama. That's the one that's going to be leading that charge. You can have your coach not wanting it or not having it, or the people above the coach. But if your main dude is going to raise that gold standard, and heaven help you if you don't match up to that gold standard, that's the one they should fear most. And believe me, they all know exactly what they have in San Antonio, because they have him, and nobody else has that involving Victor Wembanyama. Not saying he's unbeatable, but he makes chance of beating him very, very slight if you're not up to the level he's going to bring to the table each and every game and each and every year going forward. He is Harry Douglas. I'm Freddie Coleman. It is the Groove-a-thon known as Freddie and Harry, presented by Progressive Insurance. We take you until 7:30 Eastern time, so you get an extra half an hour of us. As a matter of fact, keep weighing in at 888-729-3776. Which superstar is more critical to the team's success in the NBA Finals? I say it's Jalen Brunson of the Knicks. Harry Douglas says it is Victor Wembanyama. He's just one of one. That's the most critical. 888-729-3776. And we stay in Georgia, not just because of Cam, not just because of HD, but because of their Atlanta Falcons. And I'm going to use the term no more excuses, and they're not going to like it. 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

0: Falcons fans are hoping not to call SOS involving their team and their quarterbacks, especially with the money they just dealt out to one of the better wide receivers in the NFL. It is the Wednesday Groove-a-thon known as Freddie and Harry. I'm Freddie Coleman. He's Harry Douglas on Sirius XM Channel 80, as well as tune in. Tell that smart speaker to play ESPN Radio. And don't forget about us on ESPN Plus. $35.25 million on average. That's the value, the new deal for Drake London, Falcons wide receiver, part of a four-year, one-year, $41 million extension. He's now the NFL's third highest-paid wide receiver behind Jackson Smith and Jigba of Seattle and Ja'Marr Chase of Cincinnati. HD, Michael Penix Jr., or Tua Tagovailoa, or Steve Barkowski, or Matt Ryan, whoever's going to play quarterback, no more excuses. The playmakers that are around them with Drake London, B. John Robinson, who's going to get his money, a lot, Kyle Pitts. You have these playmakers around you. No more excuses. Michael Penix Jr., stand up or throw up. Pick one and choose wisely.
1: And shout out to Drake London for getting a well-deserved payday. Fred, I remember when he first got drafted. That's the year I actually did the, you know, Bill Walsh diversity internship when I was coaching with the Falcons. And, man, you talk about someone that's humble and willing to work and does a lot of the dirty work, blocks in the run game, goes across the middle, can make contested catches. And I'm glad he was able to be compensated properly for his services, because he only played in 12 games last year, Freddie, and had 919 yards and 7 touchdowns. So I'm really looking forward to, you know, seeing how he's going to continue to progress moving forward. Now, the luxury of having a guy like Matt Ryan in the front office, I think is pivotal, right? Because Matt Ryan played with a Julio Jones. He played with a Roddy White. Now, am I sitting up here, am I calling Drake London those two guys? No. But he does his job very, very well, and he's one of these young phenom receivers in the league. And when you call his number, you can count on him every single play. So the payday was warranted. Moving forward, from the quarterback position, that has been the dark cloud over the last few years for this organization. When you have a Drake London who was drafted in the first round, a Kyle Pitts drafted in the first round, a Bijan Robinson drafted in the first round, and you don't have a playoff berth on your resume to show for it, that's where the sad part comes in at. And I can tell you, being around that building, being around Matt Ryan, and being around those guys, the mindset is different. And it starts at the top. That's why I think Matt Ryan being a part of that front office was the best thing that happened to the Atlanta Falcons.
0: Okay.
1: Because he understands what it takes to win in this city and the mindset that has to be presented every single day coming into that building.
0: It was a fantastic hire, in my opinion, to bring in Matt Ryan, because you knew he was going to be committed to that organization, because he does not want this organization to just be here, there, here, there, here, there. He wants them to get there and stay there with being a team that you have to deal with and not just in the NFC South. He also knows that if you have playmakers, you make things a lot easier for your quarterback, because then you find out about your quarterback. You find out if that's going to be a dude or if that's not going to be a dude. I think Michael Penix Jr. can be close to being a dude. But even though it's only year three for him, and he's been in and out, injuries.
1: Show me world.
0: It's complete. So Matt Ryan's like, look, I know
1: what you played. Did in college doesn't matter anymore.
0: Right. Matt Ryan knows. He an organization at one point had him as a quarterback, got a team to the Super Bowl. We remember the years with Michael Vick when he was tearing the league apart for the Atlanta Falcons, and he was must-see TV each and every week that he played for that football team. Matt Ryan knows exactly what a quarterback can do with playmakers, because he's done it and he's seen it. And he also did not draft Michael Penix Jr. He's not beholden to him. He really isn't. He can say, you were here when I got here, but I'm the boss here. If I don't believe you're guy enough, dude enough, I'm going to go find me somebody else, which means that Michael Penix Jr., maybe that one quarterback, HD, in the NFL that nobody's talking about, that is under pressure to succeed or else, involving his third year in the NFL.
1: Oh, yeah, the pressure is extreme when it comes to Michael Penix Jr. and I would say the entire quarterback room. You don't bring in a guy, Tua Tagovailoa, who's had success in this league, although that success hasn't been recent for any reason. That's saying that, hey, we need to find someone to get the job done at this position.
0: Mm-hmm.
1: Now show us who in the hell's going to get it done.
0: He is Harry Douglas and Freddie Coleman. It is the Wednesday Groove-a-thon known as Freddie and Harry. Keep weighing in at 888-729-3776. Which superstar is more important than this team's finals success? Wimby for the Spurs or Brunson for the Knicks? And what would a title for the first time in 53 years really mean to the Knicks? This is ESPN Radio and ESPN Plus.
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8: Mama, what does the chicken say?
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5: I'm Christine Lisi. The Knicks and Spurs set to open up the NBA Finals tonight, 7:30 Eastern ESPN Radio, 8:30 Eastern on ABC. With Jalen Brunson leading the way, the Knicks have won 11 straight games. Their average margin of victory this postseason, over 19 points. So how does San Antonio defend Brunson? ESPN NBA analyst Danny Green.
6: I imagine it'll be Stephon Castle. Stephon Castle's done an amazing job this postseason. Guarding SGA, who's a two-time MVP, slowed him down. Other guys showed in gaps, Champagne, Vassell. It was a group effort, but Stephon Castle did a great job of moving his feet, being physical, also with playing without fouling, which is going to be a key in this series.
5: New York center Mitchell Robinson will be available. He had surgery on his right hand last week. The Santa Clara District Attorney's Office issued a warrant for the arrest of 49ers receiver Brandon Ayuk on a misdemeanor charge of exhibition of speeding. It's in reference to video Ayuk posted to YouTube in December, where he appeared to tape himself from the driver's seat going well over the posted 40-mile-per-hour speed limit on a road that runs past Levi's Stadium. Tampa Bay's John Cooper won the Jack Adams Award as the NHL's Coach of the Year.
7: Hey, it's Michelle Smallman, and coming up Thursday, as the Knicks and Spurs battle in the NBA Finals, I'll tell you which team should use their blueprint if they want to have success in the future. It's on Sports from like 6 a.m. Eastern, right here on ESPN Radio, ESPN 2, and ESPNU.
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9: Absolutely.
8: And the HD studio in Atlanta, Georgia.
9: That's true.
8: This is Freddie and Harry.
10: The old squad gets a chance to be back on the basketball court. ESPN is hosting the Special Olympics Unified Sports Day. ESPN Town will have a scrimmage against the unified basketball team representing Connecticut. So I definitely said yes. But the minute that one of our own who used to work on this show, Devin Kane, heard about that, went to start recruiting. Oh, this is like step one, right? Devin, dude, stop trying to make me a dude again. Not happening.
11: You're going to spell the court, Freddie. You're going to step out.
10: I can't wait to get out there, but yeah, I'm not about to do all the stuff you're trying to put out there.
12: Devin, you're right. This is the first step.
10: It's the first step of me going back where I belong off that basketball court.
11: Freddie, you're in great shape still to this day.
10: I appreciate that.
11: You're going to go out there and kill him.
10: No, I'm not.
11: Yes, you are.
10: No,
11: yes,
10: I'm not.
11: You absolutely are. Get that hook shot.
10: No.
11: Come on, Freddie. Let's get it, Freddie. It's time.
10: HD, you know who said
12: you ain't tell me you had that good old hook, Freddie. You ain't tell me you had that good old hook. We know you got that stamina. We know you can last on that basketball court. So get on out there and go hard like you're supposed to, Freddie.
11: Stamina for days, hours, weeks, months.
12: Know you, Freddie.
13: We here now.
8: This is Freddie and Harry.

0: together. You had the best show on your radio. It's the Wednesday Groove, I'm known as Freddie and Harry, and we is here. 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Game one of the NBA Finals will be happening tonight.
1: Hold up. Wait a minute. Let Harry D put something in it.
0: What you going
1: to
0: do?
1: Freddie Coleman, we have to ask you this because we know you played that basketball game this morning.
0: That was so much fun, by the way.
1: And based on some of the pictures, man, all of you guys had a lot of fun. Shout out to Special Olympics.
0: Absolutely.
1: Being able to, and ESPN, be able to host this event for you guys to go play with a lot of young kings and queens. But I have to ask you this, though, Freddie.
0: Uh-huh.
1: How is your body feeling? How are your knees?
0: They look pretty good.
1: Your back, your shoulder, your groins. We know you need them. Love Friday coming up. How are your groins doing?
0: Everything's good. Everything is where it's supposed to be. Nothing in any kind of pain. Nothing in no kind of strain. Nothing to complain. Everything's fine. But basketball soreness is different than just working out soreness. As much as I love playing basketball and playing pickup basketball, I do not miss that. Because the minute that we finish doing everything and having the game, and big thanks to Oxford, Connecticut, Oxford High School in Connecticut. They're going to represent Connecticut in the Special Olympics when they play in Minnesota. Always a wonderful event. I love watching the TV and being a part of something like that today here on the campus at ESPN. I am really, really grateful I was able to go up and down the court, which I had not done in 6 years. That was the last time I played a competitive basketball game, relatively speaking. Basketball soreness is different than workout soreness. I do not want to have any parts of going back to basketball soreness the way I feel right now, but I feel pretty good.
1: Freddie, how old are you again?
0: 60.
1: 60.
0: Yeah.
1: When I get 60 years old, which is in 19 more years,
0: yes,
1: I hope my body looks like yours. And I think I really have to say pause after that one just so people aren't confused.
0: Even Rachel Robinson, who stepped in for Cam to take a break, even Rachel with her pretty little face went, hmm?
1: Let me add that just so people don't think. I'm up there hitting on Fred. I just hope
0: nobody should
1: 60,
0: go there.
1: Well, I'm just, hey, don't tell it.
0: True.
1: I just hope at 60 years old, man, I can be in shape and still look the way that you look. You take care of yourself very, very well, my man.
0: Well, I don't think you have to worry about that because you're going to be in that kind of shape looking like that when you're 80. I have no doubt about that with you. 60, that'll be just a speed bump. Yeah, absolutely. 80, 90 years of age, Harry Douglas will still look
1: in
0: more than
1: pretty good
0: shape. You want to
1: know what I'm going to be doing at 80? Let me tell you what I'm going to be doing at 80, ladies and gentlemen.
0: What's that?
1: I'm still going to have them 5-hour energy shots, baby. You know, Love Friday gonna still be Love Friday at 80 over here in the Douglas residence. I don't give a damn what none of you say.
0: I wish you.
1: See, we're gonna have them 5-hour energies at 80. I don't need no Blue Demon. All I need is that 5-hour.
0: I just wish your wife was around right now to see the look on her face. Just to see her go, I'm sorry, what's that?
1: Oh,
0: now?
1: She gives me the same look every time. She just looks like. It's Harry just being Harry. Husband just being my husband.
0: What I'd like to say, that's what makes you you? Yeah. Absolutely. That's what makes you you. What does it make you? Do you agree, HD? HD believes that Victor Wembanyama is the superstar that's the most critical to this series when the Spurs meet the Knicks. I think it's Jalen Brunson of the Knicks in terms of that. 888-SAY-ESPN, 888-729-3776. We'll get to you in about 5 minutes, give or take a lie or two. But so much going on involving not just San Antonio, not just New York playing San Antonio, but that city and that team in which those two have not seen a world championship in basketball since 1973. Shannon Penn put it out there in terms of what would a championship really, really mean for the New York Knicks. Jalen Brunson tries to slow play everything, but he talked about what a blessing it is to be with this team, this organization, having this moment about to play in the NBA Finals.
2: It's definitely electric. I haven't really processed it as much as I probably should have, but I know that they've been great since day one. Since I've been here, they've been fantastic, and before then, they were as well. They're passionate, they're energetic, they're going to fight for the team always. And so it's a blessing to do this in the city.
0: The same way it meant to the Boston Red Sox when they broke the curse back in 2004. The same way it meant to the Chicago Cubs when they broke their curse in the later 2010s, it would mean everything. to New York. It would mean everything, not just to the New York Knicks. Jalen Brunson clearly understands that because his dad was part of the last time the New York Knicks made the NBA Finals when Rick Brunson was on that team that had that great run as an eighth seed, got the NBA Finals, and then they ran into a better San Antonio Spurs team. The Knicks would not have beaten them healthy or not. That's just the way that was going to go, and that's my view. But knowing that you have more than a chance, a lot of people have been predicting the Knicks could win this series. If they're able to HD after 53 years and three close calls, if they're able to finally break through and win an NBA championship, it would mean everything, and not just to the New York Knicks.
1: Yeah, I think also for a player like Jalen Brunson, who is a smaller guard, about 6'1", but does a great job of playing off 2 feet and has a knack for the game. That's the thing about a lot of guys that want to make it professionally, and then when they get there, can you sustain, especially when you're undersized by a lot of people's standards? And notice I said a lot of people's standards. But when you know how to play the game the right way, can understand angles and how to attack guys and how to not, for the most part, be deficient on defense. I know there have been moments for Jalen Brunson, but those moments haven't been worse than Luka in L.A.
0: True.
1: But true. For him being a smaller player, when I look at, you know, Steph Curry being able to win a championship, when I look at Isaiah Thomas, and those two were the most recent. Although Isaiah Thomas, it happened in the 80s, you know, those are the two guys that we can look at right now and say, hey, smaller guards, even though Steph is 6'3", we have a chance. You have the ability in a league that it's going to be ran by Victor Wembanyama, and a lot of people feel that way, a guy that's 7'4", 7'5". If Jalen Brunson can win this championship, I think it will give a lot of hope and a lot of teams that feel that, okay, it doesn't have to be done with just big people. And some of those teams, when you look at the Philadelphia 76ers with Tyrese Maxey as a smaller guard, when you look at the Cleveland Cavaliers and Donovan Mitchell, although they put that poo-poo stuff out there on the court in the Eastern Conference Finals, it should give you hope. Even a team that's picking number one overall this year in the 2026 NBA draft, when you look at the Washington Wizards, and Trae Young is going to be the point guard and orchestrating things for their organization moving forward, it gives you hope.
0: Yeah.
1: So that's why I think it's important, not just for the Knicks, but for the smaller guards and representing those people, Jalen Brunson, that is, it gives those guys a lot of hope in organizations that have those smaller type guards that, hey, this can be done with the smaller guy at the point guard position.
0: I think of the great little guards in the NBA that were near misses or came close and never got through. Mark Price with the Cleveland Cavaliers. Kevin Johnson with the Phoenix Suns.
1: KJ.
0: Yeah, Terry Porter, the Portland Trail Blazers. John Stockton of the Utah Jazz. So many Hall of Fame guards or Hall of Fame caliber guards.
1: Allen Iverson
0: of the Philadelphia 76ers, the real poster boy when you think of something like that. Because history is on the side against guys like Jalen Brunson. The difference is, at least Jalen Brunson has a guy like Karl Anthony Towns and OG Anunoby, Mikal Bridges. But history is not on his side. Something that Becky Hammon, Hall of Fame coach for the Las Vegas Aces, she said it back in December 2023 and then doubled down on it last week on News 8 Now in Las Vegas.
3: But at the end of the day, they don't have a dude. You got to have a dude. You got to have a 1A dude. And they're missing that at the end of the day if we're just getting down to brass tacks.
4: You're taking a little bit of grief from what you said about Jalen Brunson.
5: You are. I'm not big enough.
6: I never said, hey.
5: Exactly. I'm saying, I mean, words.
6: I speak from experience, and I never, you know, Allen Iverson got MVP, and he lost in the finals, and I think the two best teams are probably in the West. But I'm up for being proven wrong. And that's the other thing is I think Jalen Brunson's a hell of a player. I'm speaking historically on the NBA with what I said. I don't know why that's being brought, like why everybody's so stuck on that. I said it 2 years ago.
5: I'm letting you clear the air.
6: There's no air to be cleared. I said what I said. He proves me wrong. I mean, good for him. But I do think the two best teams are in the West.
4: We know who you like, right?
6: Oh, well, you know who I'm cheering for.
0: Yeah, she's going to cheer for the Spurs because Greg Popovich gave her an opportunity to be an assistant coach in the sidelines before she became a head coach of the Summer League and now a great head coach in the WNBA with the Las Vegas Aces and the best player in the world, Asia Wilson. I didn't have a problem with what she said because history was on her side. And she said, if I'm proven wrong, I'm proven wrong. There was no problem with what she said to me. The problem that I had was when she tried to make the comparison Allen Iverson, with Jalen Brunson saying, well, Allen Iverson got to the finals, won an MVP.
7: That part.
0: If Allen Iverson had Karl Anthony Towns, guys who asked him to score in the front court, not saying they'd have beaten the Lakers, but they'd have been better than one game where he was a superhuman in one game, and then he was tired, boss. Dog tired. Trying to do a Kobe Bryant and Shaquille O'Neal and Robert Horry and all those other people. Jalen Brunson has a better team around him as a smaller player than what we've seen with other people not named Isaiah Thomas or even John Stockton with the Utah Jazz.
7: Well,
0: they were born at the wrong time playing against Michael Jordan.
7: That part, right? And I think that's a point a lot of people forget about John Stockton and the Utah Jazz and Karl Malone and Jeff Hornacek and all those guys, Ostertag. They were born at the wrong time, folks. Sometimes you just have that superhuman that comes around and denies everybody. We've seen Patrick Mahomes do that. We've seen Tom Brady do that. We've seen Michael Jordan do that. At times, we've seen Kobe Bryant do that. And what I don't want for the New York Knicks and Jalen Brunson is for it to look a certain way and people be like, ah.
0: Of course.
7: They just showed up just to show up.
0: Yeah,
7: I think this is going to be a competitive series. But
0: I agree.
7: The team that's surrounded by Jalen Brunson is so much different than a lot of those players. Now, John Stockton had some bona fide players with him, but he also went against Michael Jordan, y'all.
0: Mm-hmm.
7: The greatest of all time.
0: Absolutely.
7: I'm wearing Jordan socks right now, Freddie, and Jordan shorts with my Jordan shoes sitting right over here on the side. John Stockton, Karl Malone, you guys were born at the wrong time. Sometimes it's just that simple.
0: No doubt. And not for nothing, if you're the New York Knicks, 1 year ago today, they moved on from Tom Thibodeau. The main reason was, I guarantee, was will he maximize this team, specifically Jalen Brunson, enough to be an NBA champion? And they looked around and said, we don't believe that's going to be the case. He's going to wear out his best years and fall short of a championship. We need somebody that's going to maximize Jalen Brunson and the pieces that we put in place. So they told Tom Thibodeau he was out. They tried to procure other coaches from other teams that already employed those coaches. They never got the answer they're looking for, and they settled, quote-unquote, on Mike Brown. It's wonderful to settle on a guy that's been an NBA head coach in the NBA Finals, has helped four different teams as an assistant coach win NBA championships, has been two-time NBA Coach of the Year. The Knicks did not just go to the local YMCA to a rec league coach and say, come coach the New York Knicks. They brought in somebody that they believe offensively could help out Jalen Brunson and the pieces around him. 1 year ago today, they made that decision that people say they will live in infamy. 1 year later, the pieces and the coach may be the perfect storm for the little old engine that can or that's trying to, and Jalen Brunson lead his team to the championship with the kind of pieces he has around him to try to deal with Victor Wembanyama and a very young but very talented San Antonio Spurs team.
7: What's also unique about Mike Brown, you know, being an assistant coach on the sidelines with the Golden State Warriors, you get to see how Steve Kerr does things, but you also get to tap into the mindset of the players that were able to win a championship of championships there in Golden State. You get to be around a guy like Draymond Green, who is one of the greatest defensive players in NBA history. You get to be around Steph Curry, who is the greatest shooter in NBA history. You get to be around a Klay Thompson, who is damn near up there with everybody from a shooting perspective. So you get to tap in, and then Steve Kerr, who's been involved in so many organizations that were able to win at the highest level. Like that's another thing in itself. And then lastly, I will say this about Mike Brown. When you look at Greg Popovich and how he's viewed amongst his peers and people outside of basketball who just watch the game, Greg Popovich is at the top of the list for a lot of people. Mike Brown also got to see how Pop did things in San Antonio, y'all.
0: True. Yeah.
7: That's a lot of seasoning on that damn chicken. And I'll tell you this right now, Freddie, I don't like no plain chicken.
0: Nobody does.
7: I like season. Well. Yeah,
0: nobody does. Nobody should.
7: None of us do.
0: Freddie's martial law, no matter the culture, don't have plain chicken.
7: But I need that seasoning. And Mike Brown right now has provided that seasoning that the New York Knicks needed amongst their basketball team to get them in this spot right now. Game one of the NBA Finals is tonight. A year ago, Freddie, you just mentioned, they fired Tibbs. It's not a coincidence.
0: No, not at all. The Knicks have a pretty good idea what they needed to and who to go get, and they wound up getting him. And look where it's manifested itself, being the NBA Finals for the first time since 1999. But which superstar is more important to his team's finals success? Harry believes it's Wemby of the Spurs. I believe it's Jalen Brunson of my New York Knicks. It's time to hear from you and the Freddie and Harry Groove-a-thon at 888-SAY-ESPN, 888-729-3776 on ESPN Radio, the ESPN app, SiriusXM Channel 80, as well as ESPN Plus. One of our favorites is Anthony and All Right Miami. Anthony, is it Wimby or is it Brunson that is the key to his team's final success and why?
8: Good afternoon, my brothers from different mothers. It's going to be Jalen Brunson. And the reason for that is because the NBA now is a guards-only league. And so Jalen Brunson has to carry the load for the Knicks. The biggest question is, who is Wemby going to be guarding? Is he going to guard Cat on the outside? Because you know Cat's going to be at the three-point line to pull, if that's the case, to pull him out. So Brunson can do his work inside the paint like he does. And if Wemby decides to come back to double team, then he's got OG, he's got Hart, he's got
0: Mikal Bridges. I got you. Mikal Bridges.
8: Bridges and the other three-point shooter we have.
0: Landry Shamet.
8: Comes off the bench.
0: Landry Shamet. I got you.
8: So, yeah. It's got to be Brunson because Brunson is the engine that makes the entire Knicks team go. Even though they run running the offense through Cat, when the Knicks need it most, Jalen Brunson at 6'1" puts the entire team on his back and says, "I got you, boys."
0: You're deep and pondering thought there, Harry Douglas. With your left index finger across your lips.
7: I am.
0: Pondering what Anthony in Miami just said.
7: Well, there's another factor in this ball game or in this entire series that I do believe Jalen Brunson is going to have to be very cautious in trying to do too much at times because he is a 6'1 guard. And when you have guys 6'4", 6'5", 6'1", who just made the MVP at times look the way he did, I would stray away from, at times, dribbling the basketball too much. Remember I told you, like, last series, Stephon Castle? And, you know, when he was forced to handle the basketball a lot more? It's KYP. It's know your personnel and understanding who you're going against.
0: Sure.
7: And how, at times, bro, just make your move and pass the basketball and do what you want to do. I think if Jalen Brunson gets into a mindset, which I don't believe he is, but if he gets into a mindset where he's dribbling too much, I think that could be to a detriment of the New York Knicks in this series because of their perimeter defenders.
0: Yeah, look at it this way. They have three guys that can guard the basketball extremely well. We got Vassell, Stephon Castle, as well as De'Aaron Fox, and then Dylan Harper off the bench. They have guys who can really, really guard the basketball. And Julian Champagne, he is no slouch in that department either. They play one center, four guards, but they believe their pressure of the basketball and funnel everything to Victor Wembanyama. That's been a big key to the success defensively of the San Antonio Spurs. One of our favorites, baby, is Big Joyner in Atlanta. Big Joyner, which superstar is more important to their team's final success? Is it Wemby or is it Brunson? What say you, brother?
9: Hey, my brothers. Listen, I'm driving rideshare overnight now, so I'm actually at home watching you cats on TV. And I'm going to be like, Harvey, pause. But you cats got a certain je ne sais quoi going on, my brothers. I really appreciate it. And Harvey, listen, the little king, my brother, is handsome as all outdoors, baby. He looks like his mama, though, right? Am I right? But he's a handsome young brother.
7: He looks like his mommy.
9: I really think that Big Body Brunson going to have to do his thing, have an out-of-body experience, because I definitely agree with you, cats. This young brother over in San Antonio, man, is different. He's him, as the young cats say, because the things that he's doing, at the beginning of his career, he's going to bring everybody along with him. So you got to get him now. Because after a minute, you're not going to have a chance, man.
0: Yeah.
9: So I love it, brothers. Y'all got me cracking up, man. I love this kind of action, watching cats on TV. My favorite sports show. Love you, cats. Let me turn off and listen.
0: Much love to our man, Big Joyner. He said something that is spot on, HD. We have to remember Victor Wembanyama is just getting started. This is his first playoff run.
7: Better get him while you can.
0: Good luck to doing that, because Minnesota.
7: But even that's a task, yeah, right?
0: Portland tried. Minnesota tried. Oklahoma City tried. And they all lost. We always can say, you better get him now or else. And he ain't waiting for or else. He is the or else when it comes to San Antonio. It is not going to be believed until you have to believe it. They're not waiting, San Antonio. They believe they're here to be primetime champions right now. And he's just getting started when it comes to Victor Wembanyama. I can't even imagine, HD, what that's going to look like when he really gets NBA strength even more so and really knows what he's doing in the basketball court.
7: Well, his mindset is just so different for so many players in today's game. And when you listen to Victor Wembanyama talk, he doesn't say, I want an NBA championship. He said, I need that trophy. I need it. As in desperation. I would do whatever in the hell to get that trophy. I don't mind sacrificing what I need to sacrifice to get that trophy.
0: No doubt.
7: So there's a difference in wanting something and you feeling like you need something. And when you need something, Freddie Coleman, you are willing to go to some desperate measures to get what you need.
0: Yeah, I got to have it. I got to want it. And just like Big John in Atlanta, if you got to have us on ESPN Plus when it comes to Freddie and Harry, you can watch us each and every time you tune into us on ESPN Plus by heading to the new ESPN app. Click on watch, look for me, look for HD, and enjoy, enjoy, enjoy. We can't wait to enjoy the game one of the NBA Finals that happens tonight. We take you into that coverage at 7:30 Eastern Time right here on Freddie and Harry. And an FOFH, a friend of this show, will answer the question, which superstar has the most to be in need for their team to win the championship? Is it Big Body Brunson or Wemby? 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
3: I'm Christine Lisi. The wait is almost over. Spurs host the Knicks in game one of the NBA Finals tonight. New York center Mitchell Robinson, coming off hand surgery, will be available. And for him, it's all about pain tolerance, explains ESPN NBA reporter Vincent Goodwill.
4: He's so critical on the offensive glass. He only plays 15 minutes a game, but those minutes are impactful, especially if Karl-Anthony Towns gets in foul trouble. You may see him guarding Victor Wembanyama. The question is, if you're the Spurs, because Mitchell Robinson is such a physical player, do you wind up attacking that hand and seeing if he can tolerate the pain?
3: Coverage of Game 1 tips off at 7:30 Eastern on ESPN Radio, 8:30 Eastern on ABC. New York is seeking its first NBA championship since 1973, while San Antonio is going for its first in a dozen years. NFL Packers star edge rusher Micah Parsons, just 5 months past ACL surgery and a procedure on his meniscus, likely will open the 2026 season on the PUP list. He'll probably be sidelined until at least mid-October. Tampa Bay's John Cooper won the 2026 Jack Adams Award as the NHL's Coach of the Year. He beat out Buffalo's Lindy Ruff and Pittsburgh's Dan Muse.
5: Hey, it's Evan Cohen coming on Thursday. 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

0: basketball as Tune In Till That Smart Speaker to play ESPN Radio and check us out on ESPN Plus. Oh, we can't wait for all of us to get our NBA Finals groove on tonight. We take until 7:30 Eastern Time. You get a little bonus, Freddie and Harry, before game one of the coverage in San Antonio as the Spurs will host the New York Knicks and Mark Kestisher. P.J. Carlesimo, George Sedano, and Doris Burke will be on the call. Let's bring in Doris Burke, ESPN NBA analyst, and SOFH, his sister, Freddie and Harry, here on the socials at ADB. Doris, the one question we've had, we got a lot of reaction on from our callers. Which superstar is more important to his team's final success? Harry thinks it's Victor Wembanyama, San Antonio. I think it's Jalen Brunson of the New York Knicks. Doris, which side are you on?
1: I would tend toward Victor just because of, you know, the on-off numbers and because the Knicks feel like they have been such a balanced basketball team in putting forth the best offense in the league, highest field goal percentage, highest three-point percentage, fast break, paint points. I mean, name an offensive category. And I know Jalen is the engine, but it's just anytime I watch San Antonio in the playoffs, it was an entirely different basketball team without him on the floor, obviously. And Luke Kornet is a legit backup center. We saw that with the Boston Celtics. But they were minus 13 when he was off the floor. It doesn't quite crater when Jalen is not on the floor for the Knicks. It's, I mean, it would be close, but I would tend toward Victor Wembanyama.
2: Doris, for Victor Wembanyama, we know when he's very aggressive what it looks like for the San Antonio Spurs. That aggression resulted in four wins versus the Oklahoma City Thunder. How do you expect him to come out, or what do you want to see early on from Victor Wembanyama in this game one versus the New York Knicks?
1: Yeah, I mean, obviously you want him as engaged and as aggressive as possible. And I thought one of the fascinating things that transpired in game seven was the lengthening of his minutes, which has been a season-long process. If you paid attention early in the Spurs season, it was maybe a five-minute clip. The Spurs would be monitoring, you know, where he was in terms of his breath and did he need a rest and things. And slowly and you know, over the course of the season, they have built those minutes out. And, you know, I just talked about the

0: importance and the on-off numbers with him. So I think it's fascinating to me how much longer, like, what's his first run in the first quarter?
1: Right.
0: Is he lifted at the six-minute mark, or is it more 7 and 8? And then you bring Luke in, and then, you know, does he come back at the end of the first quarter? So, you know, from an attack, strategic, you want him aggressive, you want him assertive. I'd be trying to block every single shot in the building just to make sure the Knicks felt me early. But the thing I'm most fascinated with him is, what do his minutes durations look like in clips here to start the series?
1: Doris Burke will be part of the NBA Finals on ESPN Radio, part of the coverage as an ESPN NBA analyst, joining us on Freddie and Harry on ESPN Radio, the ESPN app, and ESPN Plus. So many fascinating, I don't call them storylines, Doris. I call them starry lines. You got Jalen Brunson. You got Karl Anthony Towns. You got Victor Wembanyama. You got Stephon Castle emerging. You have a guy like De'Aaron Fox finally playing his first NBA Finals. Mike Brown replacing Tom Thibodeau 1 year ago today. He'd get the Knicks NBA Finals. Mitch Johnson, what he's been able to do with San Antonio Spurs. What kind of finals are you expecting with so many great starry lines bringing us to game one starting tonight?
0: Yeah, I love it. I love all of these because obviously the Spurs – in everyone's minds, have sort of arrived earlier than expected. And I have been so fascinated by Tim McMahon, our reporter for ESPN, and of course on Brian Windhorst's Hoops Collective podcast. It's like from the outset of the season, they were adamant in San Antonio that they thought they were built for now, that they knew they'd have a good team. Here's one thing, like through all of those starry lines, I love how you put that. The Knicks, I thought, showed great versatility in advancing to the NBA Finals. So in the first two rounds, so much was made of, you know, how balanced they were. Karl Anthony Towns is taking fewer than 10 shots per game. Now, mind you, it's 9.9, but he's taking 9.9 shots across the duration of the playoffs. First two rounds, he was the hub. We're you know, marveling at his assist numbers, the amount of assists he has on cut layups and dunks, and credit Mikal and OG and the guys around him for you know, being opportunistic off those flex actions. But then against the Cleveland team that had two, I think they call them pigeons in the NBA, two targets in Donovan Mitchell and James Harden, you went back more heliocentric to Jalen Brunson. I think both styles are going to be required to beat a San Antonio Spurs team, which is an enormous step up than any of the three opponents that the New York Knicks have faced, both in terms of physicality on the defensive end, length on the defensive end, intensity, mindfulness to the scout, knowing their personnel. You know, it's funny, I was talking to George Sedano, who's been the radio sideline reporter for the Western Conference team, which is PJ and Kesty, and he was saying in a series where hard playing effort was universal, right, for both Oklahoma City and San Antonio, he said, sitting courtside to watch Stephon Castle sort of excel in a group of players who excel at sustaining hard play. I thought that spoke volumes. And that kid is audacious. He's tough as nails. And you guys, I mean, think about this. As young as he is, to have had some of the turnover struggles he had and to stay audacious, you know, that takes some chops, particularly at his age and through that level of play. And I think it shows extraordinary confidence from him as a young man, but also the belief that his teammates and his staff have in him.
2: I think it's important to note that Stephon Castle is a DSGB. Doris Burke, we call that a down south Georgia boy. We are just made different down this way, Doris. I'm sorry, I couldn't hold it in. And Vassell, he's a Georgia boy too. I couldn't hold it in, Doris. I tried. I wanted to be professional, but damn it, I said nope. I gotta let Doris know he is a DSGB.
0: Well, we love swaggy players. So bring all the Georgie you want to bring.
2: I did want to ask you about this. How important is it for those fantastic guards when you look at De'Aaron Fox, Stephon Castle, Dylan Harper, and those guys to not allow Jalen Brunson to rest on the defensive end?
0: Oh, I mean, unequivocally, you have to attack Jalen on both ends. And, You know, listen, it goes both ways. You know, on the other side of things, you know, you think about what the Spurs were able to do with SGA, you know, the level of individual defenders that they could send in his direction, the amount of times they might have sent two to the ball, and then still negate the advantage that typically comes with sending two to the ball. You know, Jalen Brunson is different in this way, where SGA is far more judicious in taking those pull-up threes from beyond the arc. Yep. Far more judicious. Jalen Brunson will let it fly. So if they're bringing Victor into the action, depending on, you know, I would assume he's going to start on Josh Hart. We have seen, you know, that pick and roll action between Jalen and Josh. You know, yeah, I think if you're back, Jalen can punish you in a way that maybe SGA couldn't, and just in that one particular regard, or at least the desire to let it fly as quickly and maybe not as judiciously. But certainly, you have to attack Jalen Brunson on the defensive end of the floor. There's no question. He's 6'2". You know, he's amongst their team. He is the target. There's no question about that.
1: The word attack will be center of this series because it's going to be so much fun involving the Spurs on one side, the Knicks on the other side, and Doris Burke will be with Mark Kestenscher, PJ Carlissimo, and George Sedano on the call for all the action on ESPN Radio. Always a pleasure to have you join us here. Hit on the socials at HeyDB. You may not be at DSGG, a down south Georgia girl, but you're our girl Doris Burke. So keep with the great work and enjoy the series as well.
2: Doris, I want to hear it on the broadcast when Stephon Castle dunks on somebody. Harry Douglas told me that's a DSGB, baby.
0: I promise you guys, I'm going to try to get that in. Be good.
1: You too, Doris. The fantastic Doris Burke, like I mentioned, SOFH, a sister of Freddie and Harry, as an ESPN NBA analyst. She will be on the call for all the NBA finals, each and every game of the finals, with her, Mark Kestenscher, PJ Carlissimo, and George Sedano. All the NBA Finals action starting at 7:30. 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
1: Yeah.
2: So shout out to Doris Burke for being one of the best in the game.
1: No doubt. She got two cans and a string. I'm going to pay attention to Doris Burke when she's doing the game. 10 minutes away from who has the edge heading into the game one of the NBA Finals. The battle-tested Spurs or those well-rested Knicks that comes away in about 15 minutes. But this guy has not rested to the point that he could become a pioneer in the UFL based on his season. That person and that situation will join us next. You keep it here on Freddie and Harry on ESPN Radio, the ESPN app, and don't forget about us on ESPN Plus.
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0: It's Wednesday, and that means one thing. 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

0: It's the Wednesday Crew Thon, known as Freddie and Harry, presented by Progressive Insurance. He's Harry Douglas and Freddie Coleman on SiriusXM Channel 80, as well as tune in to that smart speaker to play ESPN Radio and check us out on ESPN Plus. We got the UFL playoffs happening this weekend. The game Saturday, 3 o'clock Eastern Time on ABC. Defenders taking on the Storm, but then the game also later on, make it Sunday, 6 o'clock on Fox. You have the Louisville Kings against the St. Louis Battlehawks. For my money, the best player in the league has been Cam Gill of the Louisville Kings. 11 games, 11 sacks over 10 games. Many people believe he could be the MVP in the league. Let's bring in Cam Gill of the Louisville Kings. Hit him on the socials at cgill11_. Cam, I put it out there. You have a legitimate shot to be MVP of the UFL this season. What would you say to those voters out there why they should vote for you over somebody else?
1: Yo, I appreciate the consideration, man. I would get the edge, man, for just a guy that gets after it, man. That quarterback not going to be able to sit back in the pocket and be comfortable. And, I'm coming, man. Whether it's attacking the run, attacking the passer, I'm always coming.
2: Your defensive coordinator, Jamie Sharper, has done a phenomenal job putting you guys in positions to have success. What has he meant to you this season, which has been a historical one in the UFL so far up until this point?
1: Yeah, with Coach Sharper's knowledge of the game, you know, he played at a high level for many years in Baltimore, man. So he knows how to create matchups and just put his best players in the best situations. So huge credit to him and the whole staff, man. Coach Sharper, B-Jack, C-Mac, and Coach Kai Williams as well.
0: A lot of players on your team, Cam, they look at you and say, man, here's a guy that's playing in the NFL, has a Super Bowl ring, but he doesn't make it that he's bigger or better than us. What has it been like where guys are really taking the education you're providing for them, and yet you're still producing like that on the football field week by week for the Louisville Kings?
1: Yeah, that's just the type of player and type of leader that I am, man. I'm selfless. You know, what's in the past is what's in the past. I just want to use that as a as something for guys to look to, man. That, you know, I'm just a regular guy like everybody else, man, that's just trying to get after it, man, and trying to win games and have fun, man. And you know, being at that level and being on those teams, man, I've learned a lot of things, man. I picked up some knowledge myself, man. So, you know, I'm very serviceable, man.
2: And just in case everyone knows, in that Super Bowl win with the Tampa Bay Buccaneers, he does have a sack against Patrick Mahomes. So it's not like he was just over there on the sidelines just watching people win a Super Bowl ring. He went out there and put the effort and put the time in and put that work in to get that Super Bowl win. You got a game coming up this weekend, semifinals versus the St. Louis Battlehawks. What's the most important thing for you as an individual that you must do, but also your unit as a defense, what you guys must do versus the offense of St. Louis?
1: Yeah, the most important thing is just staying within the scheme, man, staying within the game plan, not trying to look to create too many plays, man, just taking what comes to us, man, and we'll be just fine, man. We'll do what we've been doing the whole year, man. We're going to get after the passer. We're going to create takeaways, turnovers, and, we're just going to have control chaos.
0: Cam Gill, the Louisville Kings, getting ready to play in a playoff game against the St. Louis Battlehawks this Sunday on Freddie and Harry on ESPN Radio and ESPN Plus. Real quick. Last week when you played the Aviators, it looked like something out of an episode of The Wire or Braveheart, because guys were laying hands on each other, trying to get after each other. What was it like playing a team that didn't have a chance to go to the playoffs, but they were trying to hurt players, in my opinion, to make it a lot harder for you to play the playoff game this weekend, Cam?
1: Just with our success this year, I would say that we're going to get everybody's best shot. You know, a team that might not have the postseason run that's coming up, you know, they want to get their best shot against the guys that's going to, you know, go to the playoffs and probably have a chance at the championship. But, you know, we have to do better in controlling our emotions and staying level-headed in times like that. But that's just the tenacity that we play with. You know, we have chips on our shoulder, man, and we don't like to take anything from anybody.
0: Hey, Cam, keep it up, my friend. I have a feeling that you'll be back in the NFL sooner than later, Detroit Lions. But good luck this Sunday if you take on the Battlehawks. Take care and be well. Go get them this weekend, and thanks for joining us.
1: Hey, I appreciate y'all, Freddie and Harry. Thank y'all.
0: Appreciate you. Cam Gill, I think he's going to be MVP of the league, the Louisville Kings. He could be the first defensive player, HD, to actually do that. No one has a better case than him, what he's been able to do this year. But he's battle-tested. Who's more battle-tested, the Spurs or the restful Knicks? That's next on Freddie and Harry.
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0: I'm Christine Lisi. The countdown continues toward game one of the NBA Finals tonight. Knicks at the Spurs. New York's riding an 11-game winning streak is coming off back-to-back series sweeps. Last played May 25th. The Spurs, after 6- and 7-game series, have had 3 days off. ESPN NBA insider Brian Windhorst.
1: This is the most they've had off in a couple of weeks. And this season, when Victor Wembanyama has had at least 3 days off, he's played some of his best basketball. All of his numbers go up with at least 3 days off this season. Scoring, shooting, and most importantly, block shots. Clearly higher in the energy stats when he's got this much rest. So people talk about rest versus rust. Hey, the Spurs are rested pretty well too.
0: Game 1, 7:30 Eastern, ESPN Radio, 8:30 Eastern on ABC. NFL Packers will likely be without star edge rusher Micah Parsons until at least mid-October. He's just passed the 5-month mark from ACL surgery, and a procedure on his meniscus probably will open the season on the pup list. John Cooper of the Tampa Bay Lightning won the 2026 Jack Adams Award as NHL's Coach of the Year, beating out Buffalo's Lindy Ruff and Pittsburgh's Dan Mews.
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3: This is Freddie and Harry.
5: The only thing the Knicks proved in those 2-1 point losses to the Hawks in the first round is that
4: the Hawks were lucky.
5: Well,
4: period.
6: I doubt that.
5: I don't doubt that. I mean, this is a veteran
6: I
5: club.
4: I don't doubt that.
6: Let him finish, Freddie.
4: I'm going to finish my thought first. Your team was lucky to win game two when that Knicks blew a 14-point lead. Please, stop. Your team should have been gunning 5 games, not 6.
6: Sounds like to me you guys didn't know how to finish early on. You had to learn how to finish throughout the series.
4: Ooh, boy, we learned quickly, didn't we?
6: Well, you should be thanking the Hawks.
4: Thank you for what?
6: Harry the Hawk. You should be thanking Harry the Hawk.
4: Being a bunch of patsies? Why should we be thanking your team for?
5: Harry, some of us don't know how to finish early.
3: This is Freddie and Harry.

0: 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You have the best show on your radio, the Wednesday Groove-a-thon, known as Freddie and Harry, and we are here, presented by Progressive Insurance. 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Don't forget to tell that smart speaker to play ESPN Radio. Who needs to win game one more that starts tonight when it comes to the NBA Finals? San Antonio Spurs hosting the New York Knicks. We'll let you know exactly how we feel about that coming up in 10 minutes right here on Freddie and Harry. Hit us on the socials at HDouglas83 and at Coleman ESPN. But a lot of people, HD, have talked about rest and rust versus being battle-tested. The Knicks, with the rest, can they knock off the rust after not playing a basketball game? This will be their first game since last Monday when they swept out the Cleveland Cavaliers. That was 9 days ago. Meanwhile, the San Antonio Spurs, just coming off a Pier 6, throw people out of the barroom brawl, winning the Western Conference Finals in 7 games over the Oklahoma City Thunder. Check out what Jalen Brunson had to say about what the Knicks have learned, not just from the long layoff, but also how things completely flipped Game 4 of the series against the Atlanta Hawks, because Game 3 was their last playoff loss.
1: A couple of days off, but when we were in the gym, we were focused. We were practicing pretty hard, and understanding that, not knowing who we were playing yet, we had to prepare for both teams, and we didn't want to be behind the eight ball. It was really important for us to have those days, because we saw how we came out in Game 1 last time when we had the rest days. So I feel it's really important that those days we had were, it was important for us, for sure. A couple of days
2: of focus,
1: when we were in
2: a wake-up call. I think most importantly, we were just focusing on the moment, not looking ahead, not looking too far in advance. I think every step of the way, we focus on the moment that we're in and how can we be better from that moment. From the days in between games, how can we get better from the last? Find ways to get better, even through wins. It's been really important for us, so our focus and mentality has been great, but we know it has to be up another notch.
0: I don't know if anybody has an advantage between a rested team or a battle-tested team, and here's why I feel that way. Because the Knicks have dealt with this before, getting rest after they swept away the Philadelphia 76ers. They were down by 22 points in the fourth quarter before Captain Crunch was saving the day, known as Jalen Brunson. They win that game in overtime. They didn't look back. This Spurs team were battle-tested against the Minnesota Timberwolves. People wonder, could that have an effect on them against the Oklahoma City Thunder? They're down 3-2, and then they win the last 2 games of the series. So I don't want to say that restful teams have more of an advantage against battle-tested teams or vice versa. You make it work the way you're supposed to make it work. And I trust with the Spurs and the Knicks, they'll be ready no matter what they had a chance to go through getting to this point in the NBA Finals.
3: If I had to pick a team that has the edge right now heading into this game one, Freddie, I am going to pick the Spurs because they are the team that recently played. And we've seen this young basketball team grow and grow and grow throughout the playoffs. On top of them playing at home, the last thing they want to do is to have the New York Knicks come onto their home court where they're playing in the NBA Finals.
0: Sure.
3: And beat them in game one like they did the Oklahoma City Thunder. That's the last thing Victor Wembanyama and Mitch Johnson and company and Stephon Castle wants to happen
0: okay.
3: in this game one. But I like the momentum. I had a guy that I played with that's in the Ring of Honor for the Atlanta Falcons by the name of Todd McClure, a.k.a. Mud Duck. And he had this saying, there's no momentum like momentum, baby. So the San Antonio Spurs, in my opinion, they're coming into this game one with momentum. I'm not saying they're going to just win the series because they're coming into game one with the momentum. I'm just saying for tonight in this game, I think the momentum is on their side of things right now versus the Knicks because they haven't been playing in so long.
0: I'll push back a little bit, but I don't totally disagree with you, mainly because playing at home, whatever exhaustion that they may be feeling going into this game is going to be mitigated by the crowd's energy. They're going to be completely, completely full of that dopamine and adrenaline because they're playing a game one at home. So many people are waiting for them at the airport when they took care of Oklahoma City in game 7, winning that on the road. That's automatically going to give you some kind of energy. And I've also been a big believer of anything like this kind of situation. Usually the first 8 minutes, both teams are going to play out their hairs on fire. It's game one NBA Finals. The Knicks haven't been there since 1999 as an organization.
4: other than Mikal Bridges, nobody from the New York Knicks has played in an NBA Finals. OG Anunoby has a ring, but he didn't play for the Toronto Raptors when they won the NBA championship. So the guys having a chance to go through this for the first time, just like the San Antonio Spurs, other than Luke Kornet, nobody has played in the NBA Finals. So the first 8 minutes, they're going to be running around being excited by the moment. Then when things calm down, you find out exactly what game plan is going to work against the other and who is going to make the kind of adjustments. The one advantage the Spurs have in their favor, that home crowd is going to be medieval. That home crowd, bring them to us. Bring us those Yankees. Get rid of those Knicks. Boo and hiss. Bring them to us. They're going to feel that way, and you're going to be having that energy reflected off of that. Then once the game settles down, we'll see exactly what kind of rest is going to help the Knicks and what kind of being battle-tested is going to help the Spurs.
3: Also important in this game one, I want to know who's going to win the offensive rebounding battle.
4: Well, good one.
3: We know the New York Knicks had done a fantastic job, Mitchell Robinson to be exact, in creating second chance points and those opportunities for the New York Knicks along this playoff run. But in that game seven, part of the reason why the San Antonio Spurs won that game seven, in my opinion, Freddie Coleman.
4: Offensive rebounding, you're right.
3: Offensive rebounding.
4: Yep. Mm-hmm.
3: So which team will win that battle of the offensive rebounding in this game one? And I think that will have an impact on whoever wins it.
4: Yeah, because we saw the Knicks. They literally destroyed the Cleveland Cavaliers on the glass, especially on the road in game three and game four. And your point is spot on, because so many of those long shots that equal long rebounds, those Wolf Hunters ran them down from the San Antonio Spurs. It wasn't Wembanyama doing it. It was Dylan Harper. It was Julian Champagne.
3: The guards.
4: It was the guards.
3: Stephon Castle.
4: They did such a great job of tracking the basketball, because their team that Victor Wembanyama is now doing post-ups, they're trying to knock down threes or having those paint touches by dual penetration to get to the front of the rim. You're right. Offensive rebounding is going to be the key, because with their guards, we saw at times Oklahoma City was able to get the best of them on the boards. And with Mitchell Robinson more than likely playing in the series, that guy's the best offensive rebounder that doesn't start for a team in the NBA. Carl Anthony Towns, another terrific offensive rebounder. OG Anunoby, Josh Hart does a great job running down offensive rebounds, tracking long shots. If you allow possessions to keep happening against your defense because you can't secure the defensive rebound, that could have a very wearing effect if you're losing that battle, no matter who that is on both sides.
3: No, I agree. Can you feel it right now, though, Freddie? We are what?
4: Mm-hmm.
3: We are 2 hours and 20 minutes away from tip-off. And I can sense that adrenaline, like, starting to build up in Shannon Penn. Shannon Penn over there, he's on needles. And a guy by the name of Russ Fisher, who's one of the stage managers for First Take.
4: Uh-huh.
3: He's texting me. He's calling me in between.
4: Yes, he is.
3: Commercial breaks and everything. And I said, Russ, if you feeling that good, I wish you would just call Freddie and Harry. And let the people know how you feel about your New York Knickerbockers. So, Russ Fisher,
4: yeah, if
3: you're out there, 888-729-3776. Don't be scared.
4: Yeah.
3: It's the NBA Finals, baby.
4: By the way, the Knicks have not played an NBA Finals game in 9,430 days. The last time they played in an NBA Finals game was almost 10,000 days ago. 9,430 days. To your point about how are we feeling, I don't think there's a Knicks fan around, even if they're having any kind of agita about what the end result could be. The fact that New York City is on fire, so is San Antonio, because they have not won an NBA championship in a minute. And now you got a Victor Wembanyama that could start another iteration of maybe potential, a dynasty in the making of the San Antonio Spurs that we saw with Tim Duncan, David Robinson, Tony Parker, Manu Ginobili, people like that. They believe this could be a second version of that. But if you're a New York Knicks fan, you're thinking to yourself, man, oh, man, I'm not even thinking about the final result. I'm just glad that I get a chance to watch a game one of the NBA Finals and my team is playing. This will be the first time in the 22 years that I've worked at ESPN Radio when I can actually talk about NBA Finals involving my team. In any team that I've rooted for, the only time I've been able to have a show after a game of a World Series or NBA Finals was the Mets back in 2015. This is part two for me. So I'm not even thinking about final result, if the Spurs are going to win or the Knicks are going to win. AC, I'm just glad tomorrow when we do Freddie and Harry, I can talk about my New York Knicks just playing in an NBA final.
3: In the month of June.
4: In the month of June. Not talking about what can they do to get there or who they need to get rid of, who they need to bring in. Like Shannon said,
3: Giannis.
4: Yeah, Nois. We don't got to talk about that. Tomorrow when we do the show, win or lose, it's going to be refreshing to say, man, my New York Knicks, after 27 years, are playing in the NBA Finals. And it's a first time for me as an ESPN radio host that I can talk about the New York Knicks being in the NBA Finals.
3: Now, I know we have game one tonight, and then game two will happen before the series shifts to Madison Square Garden. But, Freddie, I'm already playing it out in my mind.
4: Okay. What are you planning?
3: How the city of New York is going to be when games three and four are in New York. That will be, for a lot of young kids growing up, that is going to be something they will remember to the day they die and leave this earth.
4: Forget those
3: something
4: young kids.
3: Something that they can share with their kids and their grandkids and great-grandkids one day as well.
4: Yeah.
3: Well, I wanted to go because,
4: forget those
3: young kids. You old-timers.
4: We need
3: not just
4: more
3: saying
4: than
3: you.
4: They
3: I'm
4: do.
3: Just saying, like, you, the old-timers, y'all done lived through some stuff. Now, it's been a lot of heartbreak.
4: I know.
3: But these young folks, think about this. They can start off their childhood.
4: Yes. The right way.
3: The right way. And don't have to say, well, you know, this happened and something always goes wrong. They can have a different mindset heading into life as they grow up.
4: I'm happy for those youngsters, but us old squires, we lived through a lot more. We need this a lot more than they do. Speaking of needs, here on Freddie and Harry, it's the Wednesday Groove-a-thon with Harry Douglas and Freddie Coleman on ESPN Radio, the ESPN app, and SiriusXM Channel 80. Which superstar is more important to his team's success in the NBA Finals? My man H. Douglas believes it is Victor Wembanyama for the San Antonio Spurs. I believe it's Big Body Brunson, as Kendrick Perkins calls him. Jalen Brunson of the New York Knicks. Which side are you on? Let us know right now on the Freddie and Harry call-in line. Like Big Al in Houston, who is a New York Knicks fan like me and Shannon Penn. So I got a pretty good idea what the answer is going to be. Important to his team's final success. Big Gal, is it Wimby for San Antonio or Big Body Brunson for the Knicks?
5: Dang, you know, guys. What's up, man? What's up, man? What's up, Freddie, Harry? My buddy, man. I'm up here in Maryland enjoying my grandson. But you know what? Big Body Brunson, because you know why? Because the New York Knickerbockers need that, bro. They need that. The Bockers and Knickerbockers. How much of what you got to say?
4: I knew the answer was going to be good. Big Al did not let me down about our Knickerbockers. He did not let me down as far as that goes. So I had a pretty good idea he was going to select Jalen Brunson. Dominic in North Carolina, which superstar is more important than the final success for their team? Harry believes it's Wimby in San Antonio. I believe it's Jalen Brunson in New York. Dominic, what you got?
6: Wimbanyama. I don't think it's going to be a close series at all.
4: Why do you think it's going to be a close series?
6: Because you got a lot of those dunk star boys on that team.
4: Okay.
6: And there's some rabid dogs, and they just wait.
4: Okay. We'll see as far as that goes. I think it's going to be a long series. I don't think it's going to be a sweep or a gentleman's sweep, as people like to call it. That's not a sweep. That's just people put an extra game on it. I think it's going to be a long series. I think it's going to be a 6 or 7 game series.
3: So do I.
4: We've completely lost you now. Let's go to Brooklyn in Georgia. Brooklyn, not from New York, but in Georgia, which is where Brooklyn's not made. Brooklyn, who's more important with superstars in the team's final success?
7: Brunson for the Knicks or Wimby for San Antonio? Freddie, I'm 3 years older than you, Freddie. Uh-huh. Let's take it back. My man Sid Green. Let's take it, Sid Green from Jefferson High School.
4: Nice.
7: Let's keep it Big Brunson, but let's take it all the way back to when Dollar Bill, the real Dollar Bill, is Bill Bradley, Dave DeBuscher, Dick Barnett, Walt Frazier, Earl the Pearl, and when Dave DeBuscher paid all that money for Webster, Marvin Webster. Are you serious? I'm a New York fan, big time, living in Georgia. Peace.
4: Amen.
3: Shout out to Brooklyn in Georgia.
4: Yeah, represent B-Town and Georgia Town as far as Brooklyn's concerned.
3: Oh, man, Freddie. I don't know if words can explain how much I truly love this show. But man, I have tears in my eyes right now.
8: Yes,
3: because I love the hell out of all of y'all. Man, it's just, I love it here, man. I really do.
8: I tell people all the time when people say how much they enjoy what we do, I said, because we stand on the shoulders of our listeners.
3: Yep.
8: They make everything possible. They make everything even better. Yeah, we bring what we bring to the table. But when y'all get involved with us, as we love when you do that at 888-729-3776, on the socials at HDouglas83 and at Coleman ESPN, believe me, you're invigorated. We're invigorated definitely by you. B.A. in San Antonio, we got the superstar that's more important than his team's final success. Is it Wimby for San Antonio like Harry believes, or is it Brunson for the New York Knicks like I believe? B.A., what you got?
9: Oh, Harry, Freddie and Harry. Hey, didn't I call you about 1999 and the Spurs and Knicks a while back? I seem to remember.
8: Wow.
9: I did.
8: Is that what we're doing? Is that what we're doing, B.A.?
3: Hey, sometimes, B.A., you have to let them know. You have to remind them just a little bit, B.A.
8: Is that what we're doing, B.A.?
9: we both been in a drought, my friend, but let me say this. I don't know who's going to win it, I'll be honest, man. It could be go both ways because, you know, Spurs, I'm surprised. If you told me they were going to be here in this point, I wouldn't have believed it. And I know the Knicks are hungry and, you know, like Wimby said, they're here for a reason. But having said that, it's going to be all day, every day, twice on Sunday, on holidays, and days we can't think of. But, yeah, it's going to be Wimby if it anything. But I think it's going to go get six either way. So that's my prediction. What you got?
3: And, Freddie, I want to go to something that Doris Burke, when we just had her join not too long ago, that she said is – when you look at the New York Knicks, because it has looked the way it has up until this point, right?
8: Sure.
3: Balanced offensively.
8: Yeah.
3: That's another reason why I'm going with Wimby in this.
8: Right.
3: Because when Wimby gets off that floor, it's not good for the San Antonio Spurs. So something else to look at that Doris Burke brought up.
8: Mm-hmm.
3: Look at the minutes that Victor Wembanyama is able to play, or if he's coming out early. Are they trying to, you know,
8: save
3: some minutes for late in the ball game because sure. You know you're going to need everything from him?
8: Right.
3: That is something to watch in this game one.
8: And she was spot on with that because when you bring him to the bench, you instantly know that the ball, of course, is going to go somewhere else. You don't have an inside game. And at times, they sometimes don't play like they have an inside game with him, having him try to dribble, get past people. I don't want to see him more on the low block. I'd rather see him out doing that where you can load up on him. If he's on the low block, he's such a terrific passer out of any potential double team or looking over the top of the defense. If you have those back cuts or those off-the-ball cuts, he is so good finding and making the right pass to get those guys shots in great positions where there's not a lot of defensive help that can get over there and stop that. Brian in Arizona, which superstar is more important to his team's success in the finals? Is it Wimby for the Spurs or Brunson for the Knicks?
10: Hey, love you guys real quick. HD, keep going to your kids' functions, man.
8: Amen.
10: You don't get to rewind that stuff.
8: Amen.
10: You don't get to rewind it. So I think Wemby's more important. I think it's been proven that when he's off the floor, they're a different team. And I think the Knicks will be able to exploit that, especially with Brunson involved. That's what I got.
8: Yeah.
3: I believe so, too. I listen, I mm-hmm. like Luke Kornet and what he brings to the table, but this is a series where he can get picked on in that pick and roll. When Wimby goes out of the ball game.
8: One thing that will help Luke Kornet is the fact that when he played for the Boston Celtics, played against the Knicks a lot, played against these guys a lot before he got to San Antonio Spurs. He can have a good amount of intel. Hey, this is what we did with the Boston Celtics without defensive coverages that could really help Mitch Johnson when Victor Wembanyama is not going to be on the basketball floor. His kind of intel could be a very stealth kind of thing that could help the San Antonio Spurs with a team that he's seen more than a couple of times when he played for the Celtics before he left to go to San Antonio Spurs. Spencer in North Carolina, which superstar is more important to his team's success in the finals? I think it's Brunson in New York. HD thinks it's Wimby in San Antonio.
10: Brunson.
8: Okay.
3: Damn, Spencer, you quick draw McGraw, man.
10: Let
3: Freddie get it out first, Spencer.
10: I listen to you guys every day. I watch you, Harry. That boy bad.
8: Thank you, brother.
10: You be having me in tears, man. You be having me in tears. But as Brunson goes, that's as the Knicks go.
8: it's amazing that we thought we would never have that conversation. As Brunson goes, the Knicks go. That's why it always makes me put my eyes out of my head when plenty of those Knicks fans out there, oh, we're keeping receipts. Shut the bleep up.
3: Yeah.
8: You have no receipts to keep, period. The only one who can keep receipts is Jalen Brunson.
3: And I'm glad, like, Freddie, you've been on that for a very, very long time. That anybody, if outside of Rick Brunson, Jalen Brunson, and Mrs. Brunson, nobody's seen this coming. And Charles Barkley reiterated that the other day when he joined us on Freddie and Harry, that if anybody tells you that, hey, man, I seen this coming from Jalen Brunson, they're a damn fool and also a liar.
8: Or they're,
3: and a lie doesn't care who tells it.
8: Exactly. What's the line from the movie? Scratch a lie, find a thief.
3: Mm-hmm.
8: There are a lot of people getting scratched out there by trying to say, oh, we saw this coming. Mm-hmm. Tell me another one just like the other one. He is Harry Douglas. I'm Freddie Coleman. Is the Wednesday Groove with, known as Freddie and Harry. You got us until 7:30 Eastern time before game one of the NBA Finals involving the Spurs against the Knicks. We take you until that coverage at 7:30 Eastern time right here on ESPN Radio and the ESPN app. But if you have something to say and you want to make sure that nobody, nothing, Nathan gets in your way, that's what the safe space is all about. 888-SAY-ESPN, 888-729-3776. You got something in your heart, in your soul, at the top of your mind that you want to get out without anybody telling you to not say that? 888-729-3776. The safe space is next on Freddie and Harry.
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26: I'm Christine Lisi. As he and the Spurs get ready to host the Knicks in game one of the NBA Finals tonight, center Victor Wembanyama has had a postseason like no one in league history. 394 points, 183 rebounds, 100 made free throws, 60 block shots, 30 threes. So how does New York, trying to win its first title since 1973, deal with Wemby? ESPN NBA analyst Jay Williams.
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0: until mid-October. Tampa Bay's John Cooper won the Jack Adams Award as the NHL's Coach of the Year.
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0: 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It probably can be.
1: I see what you did, Freddie. Another 1999 song, huh?
0: Now,
1: I've been peeping what you've been doing. You had DMX Party Up 1999.
0: Right.
1: You had Jeanne Groove Thing 1994.
0: Now explain to people why you're bringing this up.
1: Yeah, because he's playing songs from 1994, 1999. The last 2 years, the Knicks were playing in the NBA Finals. I see you sly, Fox.
0: No, you're giving me too much credit, because when I put the music today for the Wednesday Groove-a-thon, I think about flow. I think about melody. I think about rhythm. I want not bangers, bangers. B-A-N-G-A-S.
1: But it makes sense, Freddie. You got what's on your mind this morning when you're putting together, when you're curating the playlist for the Groove-a-thon Wednesday? What was on your mind? I'm thinking about the finals. What do I feel like? Oh, DMX.
0: I put this together on the weekend. I had no idea what was going to happen. Exactly.
1: Look,
0: was not thinking along those lines.
1: You put it together on the weekend because we already knew the Knicks were in the finals since they clinched over a week ago.
0: But you're giving me way too much smart credit.
2: Shorty, say what your price. Just to back it up.
0: I appreciate the love, but believe me, purely, purely dumb luck involving the music for the Groove-a-thon on this Wednesday.
3: 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Your sports therapy. 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
0: Whatever you have to say, we want to hear from you at 888-SAY-ESPN, 888-729-3776. We make sure that nobody, anybody, not a soul, not a thing is going to get in the way of your sanctuary, because then again, it wouldn't be a safe space if we allowed those kind of things to happen. Pete in Florida, 888-729-3776. Pistol Pete, kick off the safe space.
4: Hey, Freddie. Actually, my name is Pizza Mike, but I'm 58. I've been following your career forever.
0: Appreciate
4: First
0: you.
4: Thing I want to say is I want to thank Harry's Hawks for giving us the kick in the butt for us going to overdrive and start destroying teams. Second, I got my Bernard King jersey on.
0: Nice.
4: I am ready for tonight. We need this game first. We need to put it to them to show these youngsters what it's like to go through the trenches. It's all go New York, go New York, go.
0: Pizza Mike doing it in.
2: Yeah, man, this is a magical time, excuse me, for all New Yorkers and also Knick fans. So embrace this and cherish every moment of it.
0: I was talking to Ryan Matlack, one of our guys behind the scenes, also on the live events portion of ESPN Radio. He said, Freddie, this has to be something for you. I said, it's so fantastic. I said, I can't even tell you what it means as a Knicks fan, because a lot of people wonder, okay, are they going to get the NBA Finals? When they were 2-9. In that stretch in January, people were calling for the head of Mike Brown and what are they doing? And bad mistake, bring back Tom Thibodeau. To go from that point, it wasn't a low point, but low enough in the minds of people to where they are now. It is definitely that kind of ice cream and cake that none of us saw in our bowl involving the New York Knicks as fans.
2: This is also a very, very special moment for a very special person that we all know very, very well. He is our next caller. His name is Russ in New York.
5: I'm going to kill you, Harry. I'm going to kill you, Harry. What's up, guys?
0: What's up, Big Russ?
5: I'm going to kill you. Freddie, big hug, buddy. Big hug.
0: Absolutely.
5: Big hug. I miss you. I miss you when we're working at the Seaport a lot.
0: Same here,
5: Got to come by the new building.
0: I will, definitely.
5: So how are you? Yes, I'm calling. Well, no, sorry. Let me start over.

0: I am shopping right now, Freddie, for I'm having a screening party at my house.
1: Okay.
0: I got like 10 guys coming through. I got Harry calling me on the phone. Hey, Russ, gotta be on the show. You gotta talk about the Knicks. Gotta talk about the Knicks. Come on, Russ, gotta talk about the Knicks. I'm like, Harry, I'm prepping for this moment right now. Please don't break my, you know, I'm focused right now. Throughout the whole series, Freddie.
1: Mm-hmm.
0: Knicks stink. No, go ahead, sing it, Harry. No New York. Listen, right now the energy in New York is electrifying. Everyone's giving high fives. Everyone's smiling. The sun is out. Orange and blue skies. This is our time right now. And for someone who's been a Knicks fan since the day I was born, my uncle took me to Knicks games. Mm-hmm. I am side by side. I'm not nervous either. I'm just excited. I'm excited for this.
2: Russ, let me ask you this question. What would an NBA championship mean to Russ Fisher and your family?
0: That I finally got to see something before I died. That I finally got to see something that I've always dreamed about. I really mean that. Like, I really... Harry, you know me for quite some time. I will go to the studio. I will wear my orange and blue.
1: Yep.
0: It's big. Freddie, you've seen my Knicks stuff on. I truly, truly enjoy it. And as much as it's been a long, long time, I mean, this is something that is extremely special. Not to me, but to Knicks Nation. No question.
1: No doubt about that. I echo the sentiments of Russ because I think Shannon Penn will agree with me as fellow Knicks fans. There's not that trepidation. There's not that anxiety. We're like, man, we can't tell you how thrilled we are that our team is here. Especially for plenty of us, like a lot of young people, HD, like you mentioned, Knicks fans, this is a big time first for them. They heard about the stories from Bernard King and Patrick Ewing and all that. But to actually witness it as a young fan base, you're right, HD. That is a memory that plenty of those young fans, as first timers with our team in the NBA Finals, are never, ever going to forget, no matter what the end result is going to be. Of course, you want the winning result, but we'll see. One of our mighty favorites is the Mighty Wolf in Virginia. We always bring him in respectfully in 3, 2, 1. Arr! Arr!
3: Arr! Ah, my pack brothers, members, and associates, generational wealth for a New York team that personifies toughness, sophistication, and this time around, a very deep bench.
1: Yes.
3: Remember who they played when Frazier, Earl Monroe, Dick Barnett, the Busher, Bradley were on the court. The stories don't come up about the kick shot or the tunnel story. You're forgetting about that grandpa and that great-grandfather who are buying the merchandise for their grandchildren and their children. This toughness, this sophistication is what personifies this team because it reflects that prior team of the 70 to 73 championships. It's unbelievable, the swell, the emotion, and Harry, you kind of caught it, man, but the point is that you're so young that you couldn't reach out and remind everyone about the competition that existed. Wes Unseld, Chamberlain, man, yeah. Think about the Kareem, Jerry West, all the people they played against, which is what makes this team so deep and so special. Toughness and sophistication, just like their owner. And that's what I have to say, gentlemen. Yeah,
1: well, I don't know if I put James Dolan's toughness and sophistication in the same box with him, but I give James Dolan credit for this. He hired the right people and got the hell out of their way. He wasn't trying to be meddling because the last time he did that, he hired Phil Jackson. And we saw what a spectacular failure that was for the New York Knicks. He put a lot of trust in Leon Rose, and people said, man, he's lost it now. Former agent, you can have run your basketball team, the New York Knicks. He trusted, he knew he had the right person that was going to hire the right people, and he has stayed out of the limelight. The only time you hear about James Dolan when they show a picture of him courtside watching his Knicks, and he is intent on the basketball game. You got to give him his flowers. He made the right choice in Leon Rose to take over this franchise and then got the hell out of the way. And when Leon Rose said, I don't think Tom Thibodeau is the guy that we need that we get as a championship. I believe he's taking us as far as we can go. He said, you're going to make the right decision. I got your back on this one. So far, so good involving this, involving James Dolan as the owner of the New York Knicks.
2: And you're always going to have pushback when you have to make those tough decisions. But there's a reason why you're in place to be able to make those tough decisions, because you see things that people on the outside might not always see.
1: Sure.
2: You see it every single day. They made the right decision when it came to Mike Brown. They felt like this team was capable of making the NBA Finals. And in the very first year of Mike Brown, who had a lot of pressure on him as a head coach, they're in the NBA Finals playing in a game one tonight on the road versus the San Antonio Spurs.
1: He is Harry Douglas. Hit him on the socials at HDouglas83. I'm Freddie Coleman. You can do the same at Coleman ESPN. Welcome to the Wednesday Groove-a-thon, known as Freddie and Harry. Keep weighing in. 888-SAY-ESPN, 888-729-3776. We allow the safe space to rock with you, so rock with it. 888-729-3776. 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

0: He's Harry Douglas. I'm Freddie Coleman. It is the Wednesday Groovathon edition of Freddie and Harry, presented by Progressive Insurance. Appreciate you joining us on 6XM Channel 80, as well as tune in. Tell that smart speaker to play ESPN Radio as well. And don't forget, we take you until 7:30 Eastern Time. You get a little bonus, Freddie and Harry, before Game 1 of the NBA Finals involving the New York Knicks and the San Antonio Spurs. Who do we believe will win Game 1 tonight, and who will win the series? That comes your way in about 30 minutes.
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0: It's all about you, you, ESPN, 888-729-3776. We make sure that nobody, nothing gets in the way of your safe space. One of our favorites is Magic in Illinois. Magic at 888-729-3776. What do you have for the safe space?
2: How you doing, FC?
0: Good.
2: I know your Knicks are ready. I know you're happy tonight. Yeah. You're ready to go.
0: Absolutely. No doubt.
2: HD, how you doing, HD?
3: I'm blessed, never stressed. Always excited to hear I got Magic in Illinois.
2: HD, I'm glad you, who you going with, your Spurs or the Knicks? Who you going with?
3: Oh, Magic.
0: No, nope, we're going to save that.
3: I got to save it. I have to save it.
4: Uh-huh. We're going to save it. Mm-hmm.
2: Okay. Well, I'll tell you this. Whoever you're going for, it ain't like last year when you were going for the Clippers. Because, boy, you was riding the Clippers like the jockey who won the Kentucky Derby when you were there, man. Watching it live.
3: I thought you forgot about that first take appearance, Magic.
2: I don't forget nothing, HD. I got something later on. We're going to talk about the summer, about last year, what happened with you. But, hey, FC, it's going to be a great series, man. New York is ready. They primed. Ever since they made that switch, like I said earlier, a couple weeks ago in Game 4 with Atlanta, it's been clicking. I told you they was going to the finals. It's going to be clicking. Now, the future is going to have to guard Cat. The future's got to guard Cat. So, you know, they may cancel each other out. Somebody else got to show up for the Knicks and San Antonio. And it's, like I said, two great teams, seven-game series. It's too close to call. I can't call it. But I would say if I had to, Spurs and seven.
0: Okay. I hope we get a 6-7-game series. No matter how much
3: me too
0: consternation I'm going to have watching each and every game, living or dying with each possession, I believe it's going to be a long series.
3: Well, I will be honest. I believe the basketball gods owe us that.
0: Okay.
3: Because of the Eastern Conference Finals and how that ended up playing out. Which was predicted by someone, but, you know.
0: Yes, you did. You predicted the Knicks in a sweep. You did. I didn't know if I was believing you, but the result was the result. You
3: but let me reiterate this. I do not want to see the Knicks nor the Spurs winning 4 or winning 5. Please give us 6 or 7. I will prefer 7. Anything under 6.
0: Yeah.
3: You ball it up and throw it in the damn trash. Now, I don't have a player in the party, so Freddie's like, I don't know what you talk about. If my Knicks win at 5, they win at 5.
0: Yeah, whatever it is, if the Knicks win, I don't care how long it takes or how short it may be. If they win, I don't care what it looked like or how we got there. Andy in Wisconsin, on Wisconsin. Andy, what do you have for the safe space?
5: I need to go back a couple of months. A fellow Italian with Coach Gino from UConn. Now, we were talking about his apology being a little bit insincere after his blow-up. And I'm just here to say, of course it was insincere. We take that stuff to the grave. We will not apologize sincerely, and that will fester for the rest of his career. Let me tell you, I go back to third grade. Remember when you waited in lunch line at school and some days they had chocolate milk?
0: Mm-hmm.
5: Well, the girl in front of me, I remember her name, Kelly, she got the last chocolate milk. I'm still mad about it. Okay, we will take that stuff to the... And I told her about it years later when we reconnected on social media and we both had a good laugh about it. But, of course, Gino's apology wasn't sincere. We take that stuff to the grave.
3: Andy, let me ask you a question. This was elementary school, you said, right?
0: Third grade, yes.
3: Third grade.
5: Yes.
3: So early on, you knew you loved that chocolate milk. And when you couldn't get it, you were disappointed. What did that chocolate milk do to you on other days you were able to drink and have that chocolate milk?
5: It gave me great joy.
3: We love you, Andy.
6: You were not right, Harry Douglas.
3: Hey, Andy knew in elementary that he not wanted. I talked about needs and wants earlier, right?
6: True.
3: He didn't want chocolate milk. In elementary, he knew he needed chocolate milk, Fred.
6: He had to have it.
3: He had to have it. It was a need. Early on. When you're the age Andy is, and you remember the girl that grabbed the last chocolate milk.
6: That will stay with him till the grave. He's right.
3: What?
6: Exactly. Andy.
3: Oh, man.
6: We understand the hustle, and Lord knows. We are ESPECT, the hustle involving that.
3: Ain't nothing wrong with a little chocolate milk, Andy.
6: Martin, one of the great underrated cities in the country, Tampa, Florida. Martin, what do you have for the safe space?
7: I, first of all, want to say thank you for putting me on. I greatly appreciate listening to your show each and every day.
6: Appreciate that.
7: But I have to say, and I'm going to say it like DJ Premier from Gangstar, Nixon 6. That's the way it needs to go. I need Wembanyama to have the heartbreak so therefore he can destroy the league in the next few years. But the Knicks need to get it first. All right, fellas? Thank you.
6: Martin, appreciate you. By the way, anytime you can recite lyrics from Gangstar and DJ Premier and both of those guys, the late DJ Premier Guru, you automatically get to the top of the stack, my friend. There's no doubt about that.
3: And the Knicks winning the NBA championship, that is something that, in my opinion, is very doable. It's not far-fetched.
6: Yeah, it is doable. And it starts tonight one way or the other. Game one of the NBA Finals. We take into the coverage at 7:30 Eastern Time on the Wednesday Gruathon known as Freddie and Harry. And the last time New York City was excited like this was because of one guy for at least a couple of weeks. That guy will join us next. 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
22: 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And Zing, she has been absolutely tremendous today, but it all comes down to this shot.
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0: Finals tonight in San Antonio. ESPN radio coverage, bottom of the hour, 8:30 Eastern on ABC. With Jalen Brunson leading the way, the Knicks have won 11 straight games by a total of 262 points. That is the most lopsided 11-game run in league history. So, how does San Antonio defend Brunson? ESPN NBA analyst and three-time NBA champion, Danny Green.
1: I imagine it'll be Stephon Castle. Stephon Castle's done an amazing job this postseason. Guarding SGA, who's a two-time MVP, slowed him down. The other guys showed in Gap, Champagne, Vassell. It was a group effort. But Stephon Castle did a great job of moving his feet, being physical, also with playing without fouling, which is going to be a key in this series.
0: New York center Mitchell Robinson will be available. He had surgery on his right hand last week. Baseball Commissioner Rob Manfred at the owners' meetings acknowledged he worries labor negotiations could lead to a long work stoppage similar to the 1994-95 player strike. MLB's first proposal last week included a firm salary cap and floor. The union's first proposal worked within the current competitive balance system. The Santa Clara District Attorney's Office issued a warrant for the arrest of 49ers receiver Brandon Ayuk on a misdemeanor charge of exhibition of speeding. It's in reference to a video Ayuk posted to YouTube in December where he appeared to tape himself from the driver's seat going well over the posted 40 miles per hour speed limit on a road that runs past Levi's Stadium. Packers edge rusher Micah Parsons just passed the five-month mark of his ACL surgery and meniscus procedure, likely out until at least mid-October. Tampa Bay's John Cooper won the Jack Adams Award as the NHL's Coach of the Year.
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5: I'm not going to let anybody say I pity the fool. The fool's going to pity you. Knowing the Shannon fans or Shannon Pitt represent for the proud stadium.
6: Yeah,
5: New York
6: City. Yeah. What? What? What? What? Come on now. Come on now. We here. We here when they said that we wasn't going to be here, Freddie. We here.
5: Uh-huh.
6: I was told on these Twitter streets that in the grand scheme, the New York Knicks would never matter. But guess what? We here now. I don't want to hear none of that. I don't want anybody to rain on the Knicks parade today. I don't want to hear nothing about the roads that let's travel with the Knicks getting here. I don't care about none of that. I don't care about how well they match up against the Spurs or the Thunder. I don't care about none of that today. Huh? We was in the mud.
5: Exactly.
6: We was down bad.
7: Now, here we are.
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0: he's Harry Douglas, who put us together, and yet the best show on your radio is an extra groove with our Wednesday Freddie and Harry, and we are here, presented by Progressive Insurance on the ESPN app, SiriusXM Channel 80, as well as TuneIn, and always tell that smart speaker, they'll play ESPN Radio. You get a little bonus, Freddie and Harry, leading into game one of the NBA Finals in San Antonio, so the Spurs take on the New York Knicks, covers beginning at 7:30 Eastern Time. You can always make the case that the last time New York City was electrified like this by the Knicks was when Jeremy Lin played for the New York Knicks, and now he has joined us as an ESPN NBA analyst. Hit him on the socials at JLinN7. I'm going to go back to that time, Jeremy Lin, before we talk about this series. Having a chance to be a part of that, in that city with that franchise, and you made back-to-back covers of Sports Illustrated, what was like that for you, electrifying the city like that, playing that way for the Knicks?
1: It's honestly something you can't process in the moment because it's that big. There's so much happening, and it wasn't until later that I'm able to really hear the stories and process just everything that happened. But honestly, if there's any place, you know, in the U.S. or the world that you would want to be able to make a splash, it is New York City, and we know just how amazing that fan base is and how passionate they are.
2: It's where you're in Madison Square Garden, or you're on the road and you know you're in the opponent's team city, but New York Knicks fans have taken over and you hear them loud and proud. What is that like as a player, hearing the fans of the New York Knickerbockers be down with you guys no matter what the circumstances are?
1: Yeah, that is something that is truly special because, you know, throughout the first three quarters, you might hear some Knicks fans, but you'll hear a lot of home fans as well. And, you know, and you'll hear this back and forth. But when you're winning or when you've handily won the game and it's towards the end of the fourth quarter, the Knicks fans are just staying and they're just making sure everybody in the arena knows that they are there. And it just gets louder and louder and louder. And that's always something to look forward to on the road is, you know, towards the end of the game, you're starting to get that win and you're starting to know it's going to be your game. And you can hear that fan base grow louder and louder as the home crowd gets quieter and quieter.
0: Well, the fan base in New York Knicks, Jeremy, has gotten louder and louder and louder ever since they lost game three to the Atlanta Hawks, and they have not lost a playoff game since. The easy answer to the question is, what turned the switch on was the Knicks' ball movement and taking Jalen Brunson off the ball. What is the best answer why we've seen this New York Knicks team look like this the last 11 playoff games?
1: I think it's a combination of things. For sure, people are talking about, you know, using Kat as a playmaker and not having Jalen bring the ball up every single possession. And that is a huge differentiator that added a new dimension to their game. Another thing that really just stepped up and they go hand in hand is their defense. Their defense has been absolutely amazing. And they have continued to just really make it difficult for teams to score. So, you know, better offense does lead to better defense, but at the same time, better defense obviously leads to better offense. And so it's kind of a chicken or egg situation where they always, and that is basketball, where it blends into each other. And that's been really, really cool to see. And the other thing is they're rested. Sure. They're extremely rested. And you heard Donovan Mitchell in the conference finals talking about how they were playing with their food, and so they had to go to game sevens. New York, they are not playing with their food. They are absolutely doing what they're doing. They're winning at home. They're winning on the road. They're winning when it matters. They're closing it out when they need to be closing it out. They're getting their rest. They're getting they're staying focused, and they're just locked in. So literally, it just feels like you're seeing the same New York Knicks team show up every single night, and they just are a much more rested team than their opponents.
2: Jeremy, you was on that 2019 Toronto Raptors team. You guys were able to win an NBA championship. How important is game one?
1: Game one is extremely important. It's not obviously the end-all, be-all, but game one is important because the team that clinches first is always going to have such a unique advantage. And to be able to, especially here, if you are able to win on the road, that is completely different. And you know, and they always talk about as a lower seed, you know, that you have to win one game on the road. And to be able to put that amount of pressure on the home team and coming out the gate in game one, that's honestly, that's extremely, extremely important. Obviously, it's going to be a long series and a long chess match. Mm-hmm. But at the end of the day, this is a unique opportunity where the Spurs are coming off of a brutal, grueling 7-game series. And even you hear Wemby talk about it's going to be hard to kind of recover from this and to get back and get going again after such a emotionally draining and intense series. But that is something where the Knicks, they have a great opportunity to steal a game early.
3: Great, great stuff by Jeremy Lin, former NBA player, now ESPN NBA analyst, joining us on Freddie and Harry on ESPN Radio and the ESPN app. The central figure in this series is that young man in the middle in his first playoff run, getting his team, the Spurs, to the NBA championship, Jeremy. And, of course, that's Victor Wembanyama. The Knicks do have four guys that can score the basketball, but he is going to be there on defense. How can the Knicks neutralize that presence that he is going to bring to the table in the middle for San Antonio?
1: Well, it's going to be extremely interesting because Wemby cannot sit in the paint. Jarrett Allen tried that against Josh Hart, and unless Josh Hart really isn't able to hit some shots, that will be something where Wemby can't just stay back and track and lurk and hunt for block shots like he did when he was guarding Hartenstein. And so this is going to be a different type of matchup, and I think that's what I'm looking forward to most. When I think about this series and I think about what is the number one thing that I'll be watching, it's going to be how does Wemby play on defense? Is he guarding Cat? Is he guarding Josh Hart? Is he up on the pick and rolls? Are they switching? Or is he trying to stay back down in the paint and make it difficult? Because when it comes to somebody like Brunson, you do need help. You do need help. You do need that weak side to be there. And so, you know, the three-point shooting for the Knicks is going to be a huge, huge, huge factor in this series.
2: When you look at Jalen Brunson on the defensive end, do you think that's something that the San Antonio Spurs, especially with that three-headed monster at the guard position, Stephon Castle, De'Aaron Fox, and Dylan Harper, do you think they're going to attack him to try to get him in foul trouble and exploit the lack of defense that he plays?
1: There's no question that they are going to go in that direction. They would be crazy not to, but it just depends how much of their game plan is that. The other thing is, the reality is, if Brunson gets a few early stops, it may not be something that the Spurs will continue to attack over and over again. And if Brunson can get those early 2, 3, 4 stops, you know, it's similar to if a non-shooter hits 2, 3, 4 three-pointers, it changes everything up. And so Brunson, to me, isn't a bad defender. Brunson, to me, is somebody who has a tremendous amount of offensive workload and cannot always put forth that same level of effort on the defensive end. That's just a reality. Does he have the ability to defend? Yes. Is he the best defender in the NBA? No, he is not. And so that is something that the Spurs will try to exploit. But I am very curious to see that. And the one thing I am so impressed about is Castle is an absolute warrior. Dylan Harper is mature beyond his years, but them two and Wemby, the amount of output that they have been putting forth on both ends of the floor is something to, you know, to look out for in terms of their endurance and being able to recover from the previous series.
3: Would you like to win the series, Jeremy?
1: Who do I want to win the series? You know the answer to that.
3: No. Who do you think is going to win the series?
1: Oh, who do I think is going to win the series? Mm-hmm. I'm thinking, my prediction is Spurs. I do think the Spurs will eventually figure it out. And I was, more than anything, what I'm impressed by the Spurs is the mentality. They don't duck from the competition. True. They want it. I saw a different Spurs. You know, I saw Vassell talking trash to Chet.
3: Yep.
1: Chet. I saw Wemby trying to, you know, tell them to play more physical, sending hits out on Jerry McCain. And I saw a nastiness to the Spurs. And you see them as a very team-oriented, young, and they love the game, and they're all about the team. But they have some nastiness to them, and that's what you need to win. So I do think that's going to put them over the top once they start to figure out how to handle the bright lights of the finals.
2: Jeremy Lin, if you want to hold up that Larry O'Brien trophy, sometimes you got to be a little bit nasty, don't you?
1: Absolutely.
2: You got to be a little nasty, don't you, Jeremy? That's all I have for you, Jeremy. I just want you to answer the question. That's all. Sometimes great things, sometimes you got to be a little nasty to get them. That's all I'm saying, Jeremy.
3: Jeremy, pay Harry Douglas no mind.
1: Right,
3: Jeremy, pay Harry Douglas no mind.
2: And also, I will say this. I really enjoy coming to the Garden and watching you play. Jeremy and my brother Tony Douglas played together.
3: That's right.
2: So shout out to you, man, being the true professional and doing things the way you did it. And you and my brother, y'all's a relationship as well, too. So shout out to you, my man.
1: Oh, man, please tell him I say what's up. That is awesome. Yeah, Tony was honestly really supportive through the whole run as well. So, you know, I do appreciate having him as a teammate.
3: No doubt. Hey, Jeremy, we appreciate you, my friend. Can't wait to talk to you again as the NBA Finals goes along. Enjoy game one tonight. The rest of the series, we'll talk to you soon. And thanks so much.
1: You too as well. Thanks so much for having me, guys.
3: Outstanding stuff by Jeremy Lin, 2019 NBA champion, the Toronto Raptors. Now an ESPN NBA analyst, a great follow on the socials at JLin7, joining us on Freddie and Harry with Harry Douglas. I'm Freddie Coleman. So who needs to win game one more? And who's going to win the whole shebang and bang with the NBA Finals starting tonight? Our thoughts and predictions come your way if you keep it here on ESPN Radio.
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0: is Harry Douglas. I'm Freddie Coleman. 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Don't forget to tell that smart speaker to play ESPN Radio. We take up into the coverage at 7:30 Eastern time, about 12 minutes away, of Game 1 of the NBA Finals between the San Antonio Spurs and the New York Knicks. And the question is out there, other than who's going to win the finals. We'll get to that in about 5 minutes. But who better win? Who needs to win game one more between the rest of New York Knicks and a Spurs team coming off that Pier 6 bar brawl win over the Oklahoma City Thunder in the Western Conference Finals? Well, Michael Wilbon from PTI was on First Take. He gave his answer to that involving who needs to win game one more.
1: This is Spurs at home who need the game more. I expect the Knicks to be rusty. They can play their way through it. The other thing is, game one is the least important game of the series. I don't care what statistically it says. Game one is the game you can get over. The Knicks can get over that, get by it. They were down 2-1 in a series already in these playoffs, and we saw them roar back from that. So I don't see it as being necessary for the Knicks. It may be not necessary for either one, but if you're San Antonio, I expect, even though we've seen no nerves, I expect there to be nerves tonight. This is different. This is not the conference finals. It's not the second round. It's not an opening round series. So I think the Spurs need that to settle into their first final.
2: Well, to counter Michael Wilbon, I've seen the San Antonio Spurs be down 3-2 in a series in the Western Conference Finals versus the team that won the NBA championship last year.
0: Okay.
2: And they won two straight. But game one is more important for the New York Knicks, in my opinion, because you will be walking into the trap of the San Antonio Spurs and taking over the trap of the San Antonio Spurs. San Antonio having this momentum and riding this momentum coming off a very physical and a very exhausting Western Conference Finals. If you're the Knicks and you can win game one on the opposing team's home court, I think you're now set up to be crowned NBA champions. Now, I'm not saying it's going to happen. I just said you're being set up. Because I think also it would only take at that point only one more win that you would need on the road if you handle your business at home.
0: Okay. It's a great argument. It's a fair argument. But because what you just said, that's why I think it's more important for the Spurs to win game one more, because you do not want the Knicks to believe they can beat you in your home building. Everything you said is spot on there. If you're the San Antonio, if you're the Knicks, you walk in there and you take game one. Now you put pressure on the Spurs to say, man, we better win game two or else. We do not want to go to Madison Square Garden down 0-2. If you have home court advantage, you always want to have the team that doesn't have it to play uphill. I've always believed that. Michael Wilbon can say, yeah, the game one's the least important game of a series. Not going to say that he's wrong. But if you're the home team and you lose game one, now you're playing uphill, because then you got to find a way to win a game on the road and make sure you don't go down 0-2 before the series goes back to their building for games three and game four. And you got a San Antonio Spurs team that they're not afraid of anybody. They're not afraid of anything. We saw what it looked like where they had to play uphill down 3-2 against Oklahoma City, won their game six, ran away and hit in the fourth quarter, and then went into Oklahoma City and beat them in a game seven when Shai Gilgeous-Alexander was magical for the Oklahoma City Thunder. If you're San Antonio, the Knicks feel pretty confident they can get at least one out of two. Don't let it be the first one. Don't let it be anyone, but don't let it be that one, because they thought they felt pressure down 3-2 in an elimination game. Losing game one at home, having home court advantage, you don't want that kind of uphill battle that early in the series if you're San Antonio.
2: I would say also for San Antonio, for a fact, you better not go down 0-2 in this series and have to go to that chaotic environment in Madison Square Garden. Not just the environment in Madison Square Garden, but New York City overall. Like, where are the San Antonio Spurs going to be staying at when they got to come up to New York?
0: Luckily for them, no one has that information. I know how New Yorkers can be with that.
2: They need to stay in New 35, Jersey. 40 miles away from anything.
0: Go to upstate New York in Manhattanville, away from New York City.
2: They got
0: to
2: go far away, man.
3: All right, All right, time for the chime in. I've been trying to process this all day long. I've been trying to not say busy work, because there's tons of production that I got to do behind the scenes.
0: Yeah.
3: But I've been knee deep in it so that I wouldn't have to think about it.
2: True. How far in it have you been?
3: Knee deep.
2: That's my boy.
3: Deep as possible.
0: You got to get real deep. Deep.
3: But of course, what do I do? Naturally, we have all the TVs in here, so I put on all the raw feeds from San Antonio, all the cameras, all the guys warming up, doing all the things. Before we get into predictions, the best way that I can describe as a Knicks fan what we're experiencing right now It's like getting on a roller coaster at an amusement park, right?
0: True.
3: Like, I look at the NBA season and just fandom, like, hey, I'm a fan of this team. I'm in the amusement park. I'm going on the different rides. I'm experiencing. I'm eating. But when we start going in the playoffs, it's like, all right, now I'm waiting in line. I know it's an hour long wait, but I'm going to wait in line. I'm waiting in line. So then we in the playoffs. We pass the first round. No disrespect, Harry. We get to the second round.
0: Complete
3: now,
0: disrespect.
3: But now I get on the ride. I'm at the front. I decide, you know what? I'm going to ride in the front seat of the roller coaster. So now I'm in the front seat. And we get to the conference finals. We take care of business conference finals. And we're good. Now I'm on the roller coaster. Now I'm going up. And click, click, click, click, click, click, click, click, click, click. And we got 8 days. So I'm still thinking about it. And I'm happy. I'm like excited. The anticipation. Click, click, click, click, click, click, click, click, click, click, click. And now we finally get to the top. And it's 7:23 p.m. Eastern. And the game is an hour away. And now we're at the top. And I'm looking over. And now that's when the nerves start to settle in.
2: Yeah. Here we go, baby. Game one of the 2026 NBA Finals.
0: Mm-hmm.
2: What'd you say, Shannon? We're here now.
0: Exactly. He hit that quite well all day, but he really did not hide that quite well all day.
3: Just too
0: trying to keep his emotions in check. Nah, son, I saw right through that, Shannon Penn. I saw exactly right through that. HD, who wins the series? Game one tonight, Knicks and San Antonio Spurs. A lot of people believe it's going to be a 6 or 7-game series. Who wins the series according to you?
2: I'm holding my brother Tony Douglas's jersey, right?
0: All right.
2: Because that's where the heart is.
0: All right.
2: This organization took a chance on my brother in the first round back in 2009.
0: Right.
2: Allowed my brother to be a millionaire. And, man, it was an unbelievable ride, him in a Knicks jersey. So the heart is with the New York Knicks. My mother, my father, my brother, my nephews, all of them. New York Knicks. Go, New York. Go, New York. Go. But I said before the playoffs started that the San Antonio Spurs were going to win it. And Victor Wembanyama is the chess piece. A lot of people play checkers. Victor literally plays chess. And I know he's going to make the right moves. Spurs in 7.
0: Okay. I got Knicks in 6. I'm taking the Knicks in 6. There's something about this team, something special about this team that whatever you throw at them, I believe they're going to find a way to get it done, whether it's the players, whether it's the coaches. It has absolutely nothing to do with the youth of San Antonio. This is not a youthful basketball team anymore. They grew before our eyes when people thought, oh, you lost game 5, you're not going to win game 6. And they said, watch this work. Oh, you won game 6? Yeah, Oklahoma City has had 2 of their players. You're not going to beat them in their building. They won game 7. This is a team that is a seasoned team despite their youth. They also have a guy with championship experience, Stephon Castle, with a national championship in college, just like Jalen Brunson, Mikal Bridges, and Josh Hart did at Villanova. So he understands big moments, and we saw him grow up before our eyes. After throwing the ball all around in game 5, he was a complete terrific guard in game 6 and game 7. But I just have a feeling, and it's not because I'm a Knicks fan, I just have a feeling they're going to win it in 6. San Antonio will be a terrific team. When it's all said and done, the Knicks will win their first championship in 53 years by winning this series in 6.
2: I can feel it coming in the air tonight.
0: He grabbed the jersey, but he predicted against the jersey. You'll pay for that, mister. Game one of the Knicks is first happening right now. This has been the Groove on Wednesday edition of Freddie and Harry on the mighty ESPN Radio.
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0: system. MLB ERA leader Christopher Sanchez now with a 47 2/3 scoreless inning streak. He's on the hill for the Phillies tonight versus the Padres. The teams are scoreless in the bottom of the third inning. Yankees and Guardians no score top of the second. Gerrit Cole on the hill for the Bronx Bombers. Red Sox leading the Orioles 1-0 bottom third on a Willier Abreu RBI single. A two-run homer for Vinny Pasquantino off Chase Burns. Royals leading the Reds 2-0 in the bottom of the first. Tigers beat the Rays 7-2, completed the three-game sweep. Tampa's lost 8 of its last 10. Max Meyer allowed 2 hits in 7. Marlins topped the Nationals 4-1. Meyer unbeaten in 13 starts this season.
1: Hey, this is Rich Eisen. Coming up on Thursday, we look back at Game 1 of the NBA Finals between the Knicks and the Spurs, and in studio is none other than five-time Pro Bowler Teron Armstead. That's Thursday's Rich Eisen show on Disney+, the ESPN app, and ESPN Radio.

0: And the Patriots have been looking for big play wide receivers. Stephon Diggs was not going to be back. You've got Romeo Doubs, who they brought in from your Green Bay Packers. You liked Romeo Doubs?
1: Yes, absolutely. I think he's unbelievable, but I think he does fare better as a number two than being the go-to guy.
0: Well, he's going to be a great number two to A.J. Brown's one, because A.J. Brown's wearing number one in New England. He's wide receiver one in New England. He will be the alpha, and Romeo Doubs will go into that number two role as the number two receiver in New England, not to mention the other wide receivers they have. Now, one wide receiver I'm still expecting that something might happen with is Kayshon Boutte. He has not been there for the offseason program. He has been interested in a trade. I would think that at some point this summer, we may get action there. Another deal, Kayshon Boutte going somewhere else. We'll see how that works out. But New England got another target for Drake May, and they do it at a time where it's going to be tough for them this season. Okay? The Patriots are the first team in Super Bowl history that lost the Super Bowl that opens the next season against four teams that went to the playoffs. I've got my schedule guide here handy right in front of me so I can always look down very conveniently. They open up at Seattle. They come home to play the Pittsburgh Steelers, who went to the playoffs. They travel at Jacksonville, another playoff team, and they go at Buffalo. So it's a tough early season schedule. Before, by the way, they come home to play the Raiders, who they lost to last year in New England, and who should be better this year. So it's a tough schedule. It's a first-place schedule. It's playoff teams, and they're not going to surprise anybody this year. So they're going to need a guy like A.J. Brown this upcoming season.
1: Yeah, and I appreciate the fact that they didn't get complacent after going to the Super Bowl. Drake May's on a rookie contract, so you know they went out, and their offense is notably better this year than it was last year, because their defense was unreal last year and kind of carried them through the playoffs, but there were times where it was just like they just couldn't do anything on offense. And you had a top 10, top 5 receiver in the NFL. Romeo Doubs is about as consistent as they come. Like, this was a good move. And for Patriots fans, it's also one of those things where when you hear about this as much as we had been, we're basically, hey, this is a done deal. You know, before the draft or several weeks before the draft, it's a done deal. You guys are going to get A.J. Brown. Yep. It's just going to be a waiting game. We all know how that kind of stuff goes. Like, there is a chance that, you know, 2 months later, Philly gets cold feet and, nah, we're not going to do this. Or, you know, the terms change and they want more. They trade him somewhere else. So for them to kind of close the loop on this and get a guy that, A, loves and respects Vrabel and vice versa with Vrabel towards him, I think it was obvious. We talked about this a bunch last year. Everyone who had a brain could see, like, he needed a fresh start. It had run its course in Philly. So I think we're going to get a motivated A.J. Brown who...
0: Great.
1: And, yeah, you know, I think this is a home run for the Patriots. And Chesley, let's go to topic number 4 of this week's six pack. On the other side of that, where do the Eagles go from here? Just looking at their receiver room, like it's going to be different. And you know, if there were questions about Jalen Hurts and his, you know, just how he is as a quarterback, what they're going to need from him if they want to go back to where they want to go back to, like where do they go from here?
0: Well, Ty, a few things. Number one,

0: they've been preparing for this day, and we've seen it all along. They signed Hollywood Brown, the wide receiver. They signed the wide receiver Elijah Moore. They traded for the wide receiver Dontavian Wicks. They drafted wide receiver Mekhi Lemon. So they added a good four receivers that probably should be on their roster here on opening day. They knew what was coming. They knew that they needed help. And let's also remember that Devontae Smith won the Heisman Trophy. And I remember when I took O's the Mentalist to the Eagles camp in, ironically enough, Foxborough a couple of summers ago, spent some time around the team that morning. The one thing that I came away with was how much respect and admiration that team had for Devontae Smith. That was the one thing I remember leaving that day. I'm like, wow, I didn't know that they love Devontae Smith like this, that they think that he is as tough as anybody on the team. Like, here's this smaller, skinny guy, but obviously he's blessed. He obviously has done unbelievable things throughout his football career in college, I'm assuming high school and the NFL. And that may not have been tapped into quite as much with A.J. Brown there. So now they can lean a little bit more into Devontae Smith and Mekhi Lemon, a first-round pick, and these other guys. And clearly A.J. Brown wasn't happy there and needed to move on. And here's the underrated factor that I think a lot of people miss in this trade. By trading A.J. Brown, you free up over $30 million. Guess what they did on draft night the second? They traded for Jonathan Greenard. They gave him an extension.
1: Yep.
0: Where do you think that money came from, Ty?
1: Yeah.
0: That was the money that would have gone to A.J. Brown. So I know they got a 1 in 28, and as Howie said, ones are ones. And they got a 5 in 27, but they also got the money to trade for Jonathan Greenard. So Jonathan Greenard was unofficially a part of the deal.
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0: All right, Shefty, let's move to the sixth and final topic of this week's six pack. It comes to my understanding that there's a very special guest joining the show.
1: Well, we're going to do a little something unorthodox with the sixth item in this week's six pack tie. And growing up in New York, my father always talked about being at game seven of the 1970 NBA Finals when the Knicks were hosting the Los Angeles Lakers. And we did the math with him, and I think my father, Jeffrey Schefter, was 25 years old at that time. And I can't tell you how many times I heard about the Willis Reed game against the Lakers that helped the New York Knicks win the championship that year. And with the New York Knicks in the championship round this year, the NBA Finals versus the San Antonio Spurs, three games, or at least hopefully three games, will be at Madison Square Garden again, I figured it would be worth putting on my dad to talk about what he remembered about that game one, or game seven, excuse me, that many consider to be the greatest moment in Knicks postseason history when Willis Reed had an injury, hobbled onto the court with a torn thigh muscle, and did what he did. Now, what was amazing is my father remembers very little. Like, I'm fortunate enough if he remembers my birthday, which he usually does, but he remembered Walt Clyde Frazier's stat line from Game 7 of the 1970 NBA Finals. He remembered more about that game some 56 years ago than he did about many of the elements of his everyday life. So, without further ado, we brought in, for item number 6, Jeffrey Schefter to talk about his recollections of Game 7 of the 1970 NBA Finals, forever known as the Willis Reed game. All right, Papa, I know growing up, you always talked about the fact that the greatest sporting event you ever attended was 1970 at Madison Square Garden when Willis Reed emerged from the tunnel despite a torn thigh muscle, started the game, scored the first two baskets. And with the New York Knicks now in the NBA Finals, I just want to ask you what you remember about that sporting event that made it stand out in your memory so much.
2: It's fairly simple. If you recall, looking back at it, the Knicks had won Game 5 in a very close game, but Willis had the injury that happened in Game 5, and he was a total non-factor in Game 6 in the L.A. Forum. The Lakers blew them out in Game 6, and I had a very, very small sense of optimism going into this Game 7. But having gone to so many games that year and living and dying with this team, I had to be there for Game 7, and I was fortunate enough to. And all I can tell you is that Willis, as you said, came out of the tunnel. You could not hear John Condon, the PA announcer, announce that. The Garden was bedlam like I have never, ever heard it before or since. It was just what a moment, a magical moment. So he comes onto the court, game starts, and my hopes are small, but nonetheless, they're there. And he hits the first shot of the game from the side of the key, and the Garden goes ballistic. There's no way I could adequately describe what it was like. It ended up being a game in which actually Walt Frazier was the dominant star. He scored 36 points, had 19 assists. Think about that as a number of statistics to weigh, but he was utterly phenomenal. I, to this day, do not understand whatever happened to Wilt Chamberlain. The Lakers had a big three of Chamberlain, Elgin Baylor, and Jerry West. They were iconic, all three of them. Chamberlain was essentially a no-show for Game 7. And here we are, 56 years later, if my math is right. To this moment, I have not been able to understand why he was a non-factor in that game. In the Game 6 where the Lakers destroyed the Knicks, Wilt had over 40 points and just blew the Knicks out and So that's why I was expecting something similar, and we got it. We got it for our team to win. It was just a fabulous memory for me. I've had so many great sports memories over the years, but this stands out and always will as number one in my library.
1: Because
2: of the fact it was game seven of the championship. They beat the vaunted Lakers, who had won the championship the previous year. The Lakers had the big three. No one expected the Knicks to win game seven because of Willis's injury. And it was a blowout. It was a blowout for the Knicks. Frazier was indomitable. He was just fabulous talent that night.
1: They won the game by 14 points, 113 to 99.
2: Yes, that's correct.
1: But you remember,
2: it wasn't that close.
1: And how? So in 1970, 56 years ago, that would make you 25 years old at the time.
2: That's correct.
1: And do you have any idea what it cost you for the ticket then, and how you got the tickets to that game?
2: Yeah, I was lucky. I was just talking about that. I was working for JCPenney in their dress division. Out of their buying offices on 52nd and 6th Avenue in Manhattan. And as luck would have it, I was in the garment center all the time. Well, the garment center people were notorious to, they bought all the Knick tickets. These guys never wanted to go to the game. They would give away their tickets. And I ended up going to somewhere between 20 and 30 games that year.
1: Wow.
2: It was, and not only did I go, but with Triple A one great seats. So you fell in love with this team. I saw them so often. They were just a beautiful poetry to watch. And I couldn't have bought a ticket myself because I think I was making $200 a week in those days. But I had the best seats in the house for all the games I went to. People forget about the fact that they beat the Baltimore Bullets in the series before this, before the Lakers series. It was epic also. I mean, the Bullets had a great, great team led by Earl Monroe in 1970. But they had a war with the Knicks, and the Knicks prevailed. And it built a crescendo, just kept building. The Knicks fans, I think, has shown more enthusiasm for the New York Knicks than any other New York team has, you know, has with their following. It's just, it's incredible.
1: More than the Yankees, more than the Rangers, more than the Giants.
2: It just seems that way. It's hard to measure. You can't measure it really, but just from a feeling and from a sense of what was going on, it was magical beyond words. The team of DeBuscher, Bradley, Frazier, Monroe, Frazier, Dick Barnett, and Willis, and Cassie Russell, a star at Michigan, an absolute star, but he played backup to Bill Bradley. So the team was loaded. And to see them come through in that game the way they did so convincingly was just magic.
1: Do you think that the Garden in the NBA Finals will resemble what you experienced in May of 1970, Game 7, Lakers-Knicks, NBA Finals, when Willis Reed limps onto the court while you're in attendance?
2: I have no doubt that it will resemble it, but it can't replicate it exactly because you still have the magical star who makes that last-minute appearance that was just something beyond words. It can't be described that.
1: Really?
2: Yeah.
1: So if the Knicks are fortunate enough to somehow win a championship, and as we tape this, we don't know who they're playing just yet, but if the Knicks are fortunate enough to win a championship and they're fortunate enough to do it in the Garden, the energy, the noise, the chaos, you don't think it would rival what you experienced?
2: Oh, it definitely would rival it, but again, they had that one unique quality. The game seven that I went to was Willis limping onto the court.
1: Yeah.
2: And it's amazing how Frazier's performance almost gets lost in the shuffle.
1: It was
2: the Willis Reed game, and Willis had 4 points, and he was a non-factor after they played most of the first half, but that was it. But he limped around the court. He was a shell of himself. That's what made it unique and magical.
1: By the way, I've heard you reference this game and Willis Reed many times through the years. I was unaware that Walt Frazier had the game he did until you just mentioned it here.
2: You didn't know that until now?
1: No.
2: 36 points, 19 assists. I forget how many rebounds. It was, again, I don't have the proper words to describe it.
1: Well, the fact that you remember his stat line 56 years later is impressive enough to me.
2: Yeah.
1: Right?
2: Yeah, it was great. It really was. Now we're rooting just as hard for this team to come through and do it again.
1: What does this team, the way they operate, remind you of that team in any kind of way?
2: This team stands on its own. I mean, what they've done in the last 12 games, has I've never seen anything like it. It's a whirling dirt. They've gone through the teams they've played. Like, the games were all over in the third quarter. You don't see that in the NBA anymore, but this 12-game stretch has been magical. So, yeah, it's going to rival it, but the sheer drama, I don't know, nothing can replace what that was.
1: What other sporting memories do you have that you would even compare to that? I'm just curious.
2: Well, I have two in particular that the sports fan that I am. First of all, I graduated Penn State, as you know.
1: Yes.
2: And I still have a memory of us winning, it'll always be us to me, Penn State winning the Fiesta Bowl against Jimmy Johnson's vaunted Miami Hurricane Thugs in 1986 in Glendale, Arizona. And I think if they played those two teams exactly 100 times, that the Hurricanes would win 99, but we found the 100th game, if you know what I mean. That was a super moment. And then, of course, right behind it for me was Eli Manning beating the Patriots in 2008 to destroy their undefeated season, which was interesting because you could kind of see that one coming in a sense. When in the last game of the regular season, the Giants played the Pats. They played them tough, and the Pats were playing to win to protect their undefeated record, which they did that last game. But they go into that final game leading just that for immortality, and the Giants, I don't have to rehash that so much. We all know what happened there. It was a great moment for me.
1: I'm glad you brought up the Giants because I actually think that this New York Knicks team reminds me of that Giants team, where that Giants team got hot and then began to beat its opponents. I remember them beating the Packers in the playoffs in the NFC Championship game, I believe it was, to get to the Super Bowl, an incredible game. They beat the Patriots, and they were a great team. They got hot at the right moment, and it almost feels the same exact way with these New York Knicks.
2: It seems like the same kind of momentum is being generated here. It really does. Just very exciting. I just got my fingers crossed that they can prevail next week.
1: Biggest, toughest question of all, how did you enjoy your first appearance on the Adam Schefter podcast?
2: Very, very comfortable, and I enjoyed it very much. Always enjoy talking about the Knicks, and I always enjoy talking to you.
1: Papa, thank you very much for appearing on the podcast. Happy early Father's Day, and love you.
2: Love you too.
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9: I'm Christine Lisi. We are 30 minutes away from tip-off for Game 1 of the NBA Finals. Knicks at the Spurs on ABC. New York's riding an 11-game winning streak, coming off back-to-back series sweeps, last playing May 25th. The Spurs, after 6- and 7-game series, have had 3 days off. ESPN NBA insider Brian Windhorst.

Baseball Commissioner Rob Manfred at the owners' meetings acknowledged he worries labor negotiations could lead to a long work stoppage similar to the 1994-95 player strike. MLB's first proposal includes a firm salary cap and floor. The union's proposal worked with the current competitive balance system. Philadelphia ace Christopher Sanchez extending his scoreless streak to 50 in a third innings tonight. He and the Phillies up 1-0 on the Padres in the top of the sixth inning. Red Sox leading the Orioles 3-0 bottom four. Willy Abreu with a two-run home run and an RBI single.